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1: 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Well, we're in the vicinity of, so, right?
2: We're not in the vicinity of Madison.
1: I can't just say we're at Madison Square Garden?
2: Nah. We're several neighborhoods.
3: Yeah.
2: Up.
1: All right. Okay. By the way, you guys see the latest here with Texas Tech?
2: Mm-hmm.
1: This is getting out of control. So Texas Tech, right, they come out, the Brendan Sorsby situation where, just as a quick recap, quarterback started in Indiana, then goes to Cincinnati, did not play at Indiana, but goes to Cincinnati, becomes a very good quarterback, highest touted transfer this offseason, and then all of a sudden gets picked up by Texas Tech. They give him this huge contract, or however you want to say, an NIL deal. And then he turns himself into a rehab center because of gambling addiction, which you give him tons of credit for, realizing it, acknowledging it, and trying to get the help for it. Absolutely give someone credit when they do that. And so the NCAA then rules him ineligible, obviously. The court has an injunction to make him eligible, yet suspended for the first two games. Texas Tech is defending all of themselves left and right. Big 12, other schools are coming after them saying, what? We can't gamble on our own sport. What is it, Smalls? $90,000 he gambled while he was at Indiana on Indiana football games, and somehow Texas Tech is going to defend that? So then late last night, they put out a 20-plus minute video with the head coach, Joey McGuire, as well as the AD, Kirby Hocutt, and other members of the institution, including the president, sitting around like a conference room table, and it's 20-plus minutes of them just explaining their stance here. And Joey McGuire, this week, the head coach, spoke at a luncheon at the Houston Touchdown Club and had this to say.
4: This happens on Monday, and then all of a sudden there's just like this, you know, there's a rage. I understand, you know, like for some reason, as a society, we've been okay with other things that happens and allowing players to play. And this has been the one thing that has united people that they were against, you know, and it's crazy because it's not murder. It's not beating somebody. There's a lot of things that we're working through. None of this is okay. When nobody, like with us doing this, for us as a university, I do want y'all to tell y'all, we were not a part of this lawsuit by any way. We did not pay for his lawyer. Right? This was not Texas Tech taking the NCAA to court. What we did was support our player that is an addict. And that has been done at Texas Tech as long as Texas Tech has been a university supporting their student athletes and their students.
1: CC?
3: I'm just laughing because Joey McGuire is twisting himself into a pretzel to justify sticking with Brendan Sorsby. But the reality is this. You don't have to engage in whataboutism in order to, you know, stand by your quarterback. It's about the player being able to help us win football games. Full stop.
2: Correct.
3: That's what it is. I don't have to defend anything else about it. And if you feel like you're in this position where you're trying to explain it, that means you're on the losing side of an argument.
2: Mm-hmm.
3: And so I just don't understand why Joey McGuire. Yeah. I don't know why I thought about Jerry McGuire. But anyway, I don't understand why Joey McGuire.
1: Jerry McGuire got in the contract with Joey McGuire.
3: Yeah, I don't know why he's doing this in terms of a deep dive and trying to, you know, justify what his quarterback did and the path back to play for his quarterback relative to other players that have had other issues when it comes to big-time college sports. I don't think it's necessary.
2: It is for them because, as you mentioned, their number one focus is trying to win football games. And if the number one rated transfer, who also happens to be their quarterback, is going to help them win football games, they are going to defend him because that is what's in their best interest. And they're looking at the NCAA being like, you're the governing body. This feels like a you problem. Because guess what my problem is? Trying to make sure that I keep my job by winning football games. And this young man is going to directly help with that cause.
3: I completely agree with you, Smalls, but I don't know why you feel like you need to get public sentiment or the court of public opinion on your side. What difference does it make? Why are you engaging in whataboutism? Oh, well, this is not like he beat somebody or that he killed somebody, and yet you seem to have, some public sympathy in select situations when it comes to players that have had those issues in their past, mm-hmm. but not with Brendan Sorsby, who's an addict and who is in recovery. Why do you need to go into all of that? That's completely unnecessary. Listen, you had a court case. The judge sided with your quarterback. You're going to have the quarterback sans the first two games of the season. What the problem is? The legal process has run its course. Brendan Sorsby is going to be a member of our team in 2026, and he's going to help us win football games, period. Hard stop. Why does it have to be anything other than that?
2: I think it's because all the other ADs in the Big 12 are rallying against this.
1: So there's also the legality, political part of it. The Texas Attorney General warned the Big 12 of Texas Tech could be punished for playing Sorsby. The Attorney General, Ken Paxton, sent a letter to Big 12 Commissioner Brett Yormark and Board of Directors Chairman Douglas Girard, I apologize if I didn't say that correctly, on Thursday, notifying the league that it would be exposed to, quote, substantial liability, end quote, if it takes action against Texas Tech for playing quarterback Brendan Sorsby. So we got to keep that in mind as well. A couple of things here. One, not to give you a homework assignment, CC, but I would love, if possible, over the next however many days, weeks, whatever it is, if you have a minute, can we find out if he's good at football? Could you do a deep dive at some point on, like, is this guy good at football? Because I'm going to be honest, I couldn't tell you one thing about him on field from Cincinnati last year. I really wasn't watching Cincinnati much. So I'm just taking as being admitted to placing at least 40. Like, basically, like, you can say all this, but it's factual from his words. So here's what I would like, though. Texas Tech, kudos to you for standing by someone. First game he's going to play is against Houston on September 18th. Then Sam Houston, then Colorado, then Arizona State. Those four games. If he throws 12 picks in those four games and no touchdowns, you have to stand by him. If he's bad, you have to announce that he cannot come out at any point. You cannot bench him. You cannot take him out. He's your quarterback. Stand by him. Through everything. Oh, he admitted to a problem. The problem is he's throwing the other team. That's a problem now. You have to stand by him. If you're going to do this, I want you to stand by him through everything. And when he leaves Texas Tech, whenever that is, and if he ever has hardships in life, I want you to stand by him. Because if that's who you are, that's awesome. People can say a lot of negative things about Coach Bob Knight back in the day at Indiana. Always stood by his
3: guys.
1: Not when it was just Isaiah Thomas.
3: Not when
1: it was Calvert Cheney.
3: Yeah, exactly.
1: When it was the last guy on the bench who all of a sudden didn't have a job 20 years later. Coach Knight, I need your help. Dean Smith, in his will, gave money to every player that ever played for him. You want to stand by him? It's easy to stand by him now when you think he's going to be great at football. Stand by him forever.
3: But here's the problem that I have, Ev. It's so obvious what they're doing.
1: Then just say it.
3: But that's my point.
1: It's okay.
3: Like, what I hate is them using the human element of the addiction of Brendan Sorsby as a shield for the decision institutionally that Texas Tech is making, which is, this is a really good football player, mm-hmm. number one quarterback in the transfer portal. This guy can help us win games. Don't use his humanity to shield yourselves from the criticism of making what is a business decision for your college.
2: I actually love that you just said that, because in the state of college athletics in 2026, when it is more of a business now than it's ever been, and that business is out in the open, why are we posturing? Why are we pretending like this is anything other than what it is? This is a business. I am trying to win. I need to win because I need to earn money for this university, or else my job is on the line. Just like these athletes are trying to earn money. And guess what? He had a problem. He admitted to it. He went through the treatment.

0: treatment. He's gone through the process. We're going to stand by him, not only because we support him as a student athlete, and that's part of our job to be a steward for these young athletes throughout this stage of their life, but also because he's really good at this. And it's going to be beneficial for him if he's allowed, afforded this opportunity. And it's going to be beneficial for us as a university. And you know what else I wish they'd say? The football program funds a lot. It's not just what impacts them directly. From the entire university, football funds a lot. There's a lot of things that are on the line with this person's performance. And we are going to give him the benefit of the doubt because he can help us holistically. Just say that. What person is going to hear that and be like, man, I can't believe you said that out loud?
1: Acknowledging the double standard sometimes is great leadership. Brandon Sorsby's presence will allow us to pay for the biology department.
0: Which is fact.
1: So we are going to stand by him because his presence could help this team and help hundreds of thousands of people forever.
0: Let me tell you something. You go to major universities, when there are cranes in the sky, there's a reason why.
2: That's the athletic department at work.
0: If there are cranes in the sky, there's a reason why.
2: When you're winning games, the alumni get awful generous.
0: No doubt.
2: They start donating money, and all of a sudden, the schools start building a whole lot of stuff.
0: You get an influx of people applying for that school.
2: You got Charlottesville, Virginia, we got a half dozen cranes on campus right now.
1: So if I'm in a crane.
0: Illinois going to the Final Four and having a top 25 football team, cranes in the sky.
1: So if I'm in the crane in the sky, am I at the game?
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1: Ladies and gentlemen, George Kittle.
2: Oh, hi, Reese's.
1: No, no, and you just fake got up and left the interview. I got to tell you, you look pretty spry for a guy coming back, you know, from that Achilles. You look pretty good.
2: You want to see some single leg box jumps? That's what I'm on now.
1: Yes.
2: That's what I'm doing.
3: Yes, do one. Do one.
1: No.
3: Wow.
2: For those listening at home, I did it. But, Rich, it's great seeing your face. My favorite show to be on is with you.
1: Did you say that to Pat a half an hour ago?
2: I did not. I didn't say it to him.
3: Oh.
2: I did not. Oh. I promise I didn't. I do love him, though.
1: I feel like
2: we did share a wrestling ring.
1: I appreciate you feel that because of all the headlines I'm reading right now, you're in the low rent district. You're in the high rent district on Pat's show about a half an hour ago, man. Good Lord.
2: Oh. Yeah, good for it. Hey, we love success for the boys. We love success for the boys.
1: Absolutely.
2: That's like, it's like for me when I see a receiver get paid $35 million, and I'm just like, so happy for that guy.
1: And then the first calls to your agent, right?
2: That's it's first calls to John Lynch.
1: First
2: how we doing?
1: John Lynch. Okay. I like that. No, trust me, my agent got a text today.
2: Good.
1: Listen.
2: As you should. You want me to call him? I'll call him.
1: Let's do it right now.
3: That would be amazing.
4: Right?
1: You want to talk about, you know, growing up. Let's talk about this. Look at this background. I remember when Titan University was just an idea and a dream. And now you got sponsors. Look, it says year six. We see what dates it is. Look,
2: pretty cool.
1: What you do, man. It's pretty cool. And and now you're going to open it to the public as well?
2: Yeah. So, like, one of the cool things this year, we want to, like, you got to keep, like, kind of adding and changing things because I don't want it to get stale for the guys.
1: Mm-hmm.
2: And so one thing we're doing is Vanderbilt University is letting us use their actual stadium for everything. And then we're going to open the doors to the public mm-hmm. so people can come watch. They can get interviewed by Will and Taylor Lewan from Bus with the Boys. They're going to be out there with microphones, interviewing people, providing some entertainment. We're very excited about them. And then that night, we are hosting another country concert. And I think we have 10 artists showing up. I can't name them because there's something to do with tour things. And I can't announce people performing that are on tour. But I'm just going to let you know that it's a very cool lineup that I'm very excited about. I was cold calling everybody.
1: Okay.
2: So I'm pumped. It's going to be an absolute banger. We've, you know, tripled the size of the venue that we do the concert at. We'll have like over 3,000 people in there.
1: I mean,
2: we're looking forward to it.
1: Do any of the tight ends have a significant other or a fiance that is big in the music industry? Can you think of... Does Greg Olson's wife sing?
3: Oh, good.
1: I'm just trying to think.
2: He's good at karaoke. I saw that. I witnessed that last. She can sing karaoke. So, yeah, we got one.
1: Okay.
2: You know, our main act is Greg Olson on stage. So for 5 minutes, we're going to have him call a football game.
1: Okay.
2: And then for the other 5 minutes, we're just going to let him sing Mr. Brightside.
1: He is the reigning Emmy Award winner.
2: Hey,
1: Greg Olson.
2: We love the boy's success.
1: Again,
2: we
1: love the boy's success. Let's clap for the boy's success.
2: Yeah, yeah. Greg Olson's he's the man. I would just say he's lovely.
1: He is.
2: Great personality. And like I will say, like, I thoroughly enjoy watching him like color commentate a game.
1: Yes.
2: Because he breaks it down so that like everybody kind of understands how a football player sees it. But like he says it like he's talking to kids, and so everybody gets it regardless of your knowledge of the game. And I really think that's a special talent.
1: Yeah, practice fields. You're moving from the practice fields to the stadium at Vandy.
2: Yeah,
1: damn,
2: yeah. We're
1: man.
2: Using and we get a, and they're giving us the entire press box to use for our classroom this time.
1: That's
2: so
1: awesome.
2: And they just renovated it. So we're looking forward to it. It's gonna be cool. One of the coolest things, Rich, and like you asked me about, you know, maybe a tight end's fiance or something.
1: Yes, sir.
2: And I don't know if last year Taylor Swift singing a surprise song had anything to do with this. But so in years past, when we send out our Titan U sign up sheet to all the boys via email,
1: mm-hmm.
2: We send that out like middle of April, right? And so like guys are getting back to OTAs, football's on their mind. And like gets guys away from their offseason. They're no longer on vacations and stuff like that. And most years, I would say five out of the six years, we usually have between 7 to 12 people sign up before June 1st. So that gives us 20 days to like herd 60 to 80 cats mm-hmm. and get them to sign up, right?
1: Mm-hmm.
2: This year, when we sent out the invite sheet, we had 30 people signed up in the first 2 days. And out of the 30 people, 29 of them were bringing their significant other. So I don't know if they were influencing their husbands to sign up early. And then by June 1st, we were over 80. So wow. The fact that, yeah, that's the first time. So I don't know if it has anything to do with last year's performance and girlfriends and wives are really excited about being there and forcing their husbands to sign up, whatever it is. But like, this is the best attendance I think we'll ever have.
1: So you're saying that the attendees of Tight End University are going to arrive by the land or the sea or the sky? Is that what you're saying, George?
2: they're gonna parachute there. Okay. I don't care how they get there, but they're gonna be there.
1: But George, those were the lyrics of The Fate of Ophelia that I was trying to drop in right there. I don't know. You're gonna have your Swifty card revoked if you didn't get that reference that I just basically threw out there.
2: No. Baby, just say yes.
1: Ladies and gentlemen, George Kittle here on the
2: radio. Thank you.
1: No, in all seriousness, though, I love what this is becoming, you know, because you were also the genesis of, you know, Tight End Week in the National Football League, you know, which has gotten into such a big thing that... It's amazing. Tight ends, that's only two score on that week in the NFL. Like, everybody hits the end zone, it seems,
2: on
1: National Tight Ends Day, you know, the NFL. You know, it's
2: Rich, this cool. was sick. I was at an airport, and this is a thing I've been doing this year. I like airport beers. So every time I go to an airport, I just drink one beer, just for fun. And, so regardless of the time, I had a beer at 6:15 a.m. in Nashville one time. It was glorious. Anyways, yes. So I'm sitting at the bar. I'm just waiting. My flight got delayed like 30 minutes. I'm just sitting there. It's like one of the playoff hockey games was on. So I'm sitting there watching hockey. And a guy comes up to me. He goes, "Hey, George, you don't know who I am, but I just want to say that 2 years ago, you helped me win like $50,000. It was $30,000 or $50,000 on National Tight Ends Day. And he showed me his bet slip. Mm-hmm. And it was like a six leg parlay for touchdowns. And three of the six tight ends had one catch for one touchdown, which I was like, that is so cool. And then I was the last person to score because I was playing on, I think I was Sunday Night Football.
1: Mm-hmm.
2: And I scored in like the third quarter. And he was like, "I just want to buy you a beer because you won me this money." I was like, "I'll take 10%. But yeah, sure, you get me a beer." But I was like, it's so fun. People love betting on National Tight Ends Day. Well, not me though. I would never.
1: No, I know that. You're not allowed. And
4: we'd never ask them.
1: We would never ask. But it is amazing again what this is becoming. And again, Tight End University started 6 years ago as a sleepy event that a bunch of tight ends like you and Olsen and Kelsey got started. Now it's a whole big to do. June 22nd through the 25th. te-university.com is how you can check out, get tickets for the workouts, available for that concert on that Tuesday.
2: Yes.
1: And as I could see through that beautiful mahogany locker room set behind you, June 22nd through the 25th is how you can catch year six. Let me catch up with you. You were joking about the box jumps? Where are we? Are you really doing box jumps right
2: now? Yeah. Last Wednesday or Thursday, I was doing single leg box jumps up to a 20 or a 24 inch box.
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9: Reeves has got it. 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
0: Your home.
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10: I'm Marty Hausberger, Stanley Cup Final, Game 6. Carolina has just scored in Las Vegas. They lead the Golden Knights 1-0 early in the first. Taylor Hall scoring on a wrister. World Cup. Ivory Coast and Ecuador. Still no score there in the 64th minute. Earlier, Japan scores late and played the Netherlands to a 2-2 draw. Germany 7, Curacao 1. Baseball, Red Sox and Rangers right now on ESPN Radio. Texas leads 4-2 in the fourth. Rodolfo Duran had a big day for San Diego.
11: It's ground ball off the bag at second base. He hustled into second. Sends this one in the air. High and deep to left center field. Kowser is going back. He's looking up. This one. Gonna go! Second straight day with a home run for Duran.
10: 97-3, the fan on the call. Duran drove in three runs in total. The Padres beat the Orioles 5-2. A.J. Ewing finished a triple shy of the cycle. The Mets beat the Braves 8-1. Atlanta has now lost two series in a row. And there was an elimination in the College World Series today.
11: Zach Crotchfeldt deals the 2-2. Got him swinging! 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
10: Troy beats Ole Miss 12-8 on ESPN. 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

0: With the great Harry Douglas, I'm Freddie Coleman. When you put us together, you have the best show on your radio. It's the Tuesday Cool, known as Freddie and Harry, and we is here, presented by Progressive Insurance. 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And don't forget about us on ESPN Plus. When you put me, Harry Douglas, Shannon Penn, E. Doug, Eric Hammond together as the Four Horsemen. On this time, every Tuesday, a good time is guaranteed by us.
1: Who's in?
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1: And who's out?
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1: It's time to find out from the Freddie and Harry Selection Committee.
0: That is brought to you by SoFi. Get your money right. We're doing this today because what Mike Brown said last night, New York Knicks head coach, after the New York Knicks lost Game 3 of the NBA Finals to the San Antonio Spurs, 115-111. Now, he started off by giving the Spurs credit, but then, oh, he was Mr. Excuse after that.
5: First of all, I want to make sure I get something clear. You know, Coach Mitch Johnson and the Spurs, they won the game tonight. They came and took the game. But I will say this. I never thought I'd be in the NBA Finals and see a team get 24 free throw attempts in the second half to another team's 8. And I don't think I complain much about officials or, you know, the fairness when it comes to the free throw attempts. San Antonio is a great team. They're a great team, okay? It's going to lower our odds big time, if we play game 4 and in the second half they get 24 free throw attempts to our 8. And maybe we were fouling, but they fouled too. There were opportunities for fouls to be called to at least try to even the free throws out. Now, we didn't play good. San Antonio played great. We could have played better. There were a lot of things that we didn't do that we did in game 1 and game 2. But to go 24 free throw attempts in a second half, that's 48 for the game if you think about it the way that they called that second half, compared to 8. All the shots we took, we got fouled 4 times, roughly, for 8 free throw attempts. Again, I don't complain much. I never thought I'd see that in an NBA Finals game, and I saw it tonight. That's tough to overcome when you're playing against a great team.
0: When people say they're not going to complain much, they're about to complain much. So because of Mike Brown complaining, not a lot, but just enough about the refereeing and the officiating and the foul discrepancy, that's what our selection committee is going to focus on today. Excuses people make when they're like this.
6: Losers, in other words.
0: What? Exactly. Selection committee featuring excuses people make when they lose. So let's not waste anybody
7: Before
0: else's time.
7: Before we start,
0: time.
7: Though, Freddie, can I say this? Because
0: are you about
7: Mike
0: to make an
7: Brown,
0: excuse?
7: No, he just bothered me even more as I heard it again. Because
0: why?
7: He was like, well, they got 24 free throw shots, so, you know, within the duration of the game, that would be 48. That's not the way they called a game in the first half.
0: Because the Knicks shot more free throws than the San Antonio Spurs.
7: The Knicks shot 6 more free throws than the Spurs in the first half. So if you're going to make an argument, tell the whole story. Don't just tell the second half story. Tell the first half, too, Mike Brown. And don't imaginary say, well, if they were to call it like that in the first half, it would have been even 48 free throws for the San Antonio Spurs. That wasn't the case, Coach Mike Brown.
8: Well, analytically, Harry,
0: wow.
8: The
9: Spurs for 48 minutes, it'd be 48.
8: Exactly.
9: Fouls.
8: The Spurs did shoot more free throws in the first half, analytically speaking.
7: But you know, Freddie.
0: Really, Sherrick and really Shannon,
7: y'all
0: Eric
7: know
0: Atkinson.
7: Why I'm like this, though.
0: Sherrick. Sherrick Anderson, Atkinson.
7: The entire playoffs that we've heard so many people complain about officiating, it really has rubbed all of us the wrong way. It rubbed me the wrong way. And to now hear it in the NBA Finals. Listen, you know what I expect for the NBA Finals? Physicality. That's what I expect.
8: You know what?
7: If they call a foul, they call it. If they don't, it is what it is. Go and play like Rick Brunson say. Shut the hell up and go play.
8: You know what, Harry? New rule. NBA Finals moving forward, start next year. Call your own fouls.
0: Yeah, good luck with that.
8: Let's see how to get down there. Call your own fouls.
0: Games will last longer than a damn telethon if that happened. Yeah, good luck with that nonsense. So,
7: it'll be a long time.
8: That's
7: long
8: a foul! Time.
0: Exactly. Believe there'd be blood on the floor before a foul's actually called, literally.
9: Luka would call one every play.
0: Luka.
7: I think Cat will call one every play.
0: No, Cat wouldn't be around long enough. They're calling on him just to get him out of the game. So what are
8: SGA will call one from the ground.
0: Stop it. That'll be enough. So what are the excuses people make when they lose?
1: Number one.
0: HD, kick it off. What's number one on your list?
7: The ref cheated. They didn't come.

0: It was the referee's fault why we lost. We know we're better than them. It was the ref's fault.
1: We didn't get the good whistle.
0: No accountability. It was the ref's fault.
1: We didn't get the benefit of the whistle. It was 8 versus 5.
2: E-Dog was number one in your list.
3: Oh, 100%. The refs are out to get us.
2: The refs are out to get us.
3: They had an agenda.
2: They were paid off.
0: We know the script.
3: Look, I love my friend Ryan. I love him to death.
2: Uh-huh.
3: But he believes that the NFL has something against the Jacksonville Jaguars. And I'm like, they don't care about
2: they the Jaguars.
3: They don't
2: care about the Jaguars. All right. I promise you.
0: They don't care enough to have an agenda versus the Jaguars.
2: Yeah. You gotta find a different tree to climb.
3: Right, just tell Trevor to make a better throw next time, all right?
2: If you, hello. If the Jacksonville Jaguars will be your saving grace, that's a very bad tree as far as that goes. Shannon, number one on your list, people making excuses when they lose.
4: Absolutely. Number one is going to be blame the referee / officials. That's the default. That's the one. That's the answer. That's the number one. Every single time. Yeah. It's like, you called it the Phil Jackson playbook. It's like the J.B. Bickerstaff playbook.
2: Yeah,
4: when in doubt, we lose, we blame the refs.
2: Absolutely.
3: Well, it's like a strategy now, it feels like.
2: It really is for the next game or the benefit your player. It's never that D refs are at default involving your team and what happened as far as that goes. So, yeah, that's unanimous. It was the refs' fault. That is the number one excuse people make when they lose.
5: Number two.
6: Losers, in other words.
2: What? Eric Hammond, who's number two on your list?
3: All right, number two for me is kind of a combination of one, but it's going to go to a specific moment, and ironically, I am wearing my Fairfield Stags hat.
2: Look at you.
3: Bring me back to my freshman year. I was playing poker really for the first time with my friends, and I end up winning the whole pot, winning everything, down to, heads up, me versus another dude.
2: Right.
3: And I won the whole thing, and they were all saying, oh, that's beginner's luck. And you know what I'm saying? That's beginner's luck. So you had nothing to lose. You don't really know the game. Like, you really called. Wow. You called on the river when you really shouldn't have, but you still won. Good. You got lucky.
2: Yeah.
3: That as an excuse? Give me a break, man.
2: I love the
3: poker players that are like, well, actually, you played that completely wrong, but I beat you in the hand, bro.
2: Yeah, exactly. When you got to talk about a game of chance and you're trying to overanalyze a game of chance, that tells me a lot about you as a human being when you try to do stuff like that.
3: I'll just take your money.
2: Yeah, take the money and keep on stepping. So Shannon Penn was number two on your list. Excuses people make when they lose.
4: They wanted it more. What does that mean? They wanted it more.
2: I know.
4: What does that mean? They wanted it more. You're playing whether it's professionally, collegiately, whatever. They wanted. How was that possible? How does the opposing player, team, what have your opponent? How do they want it more? How are you competing at this level in any event? And you out here go and realistically tell yourself that the opposing person wanted it more. I don't get it. They wanted it more. My number two.
2: That's my number two now too.
0: That's my honest. That's number,
2: yeah. Let's go with that one. So. They wanted it more than number
3: damn,
2: two.
3: Damn, I guess Shannon wanted that one more than me.
2: He took your money, kept on stepping.
4: You had a little beginner's luck there with your number two.
2: So that's number two excuse that people make when they lose.
5: Number three.
6: Losers, in other words.
2: Shannon Penn, what's number three on your list?
4: All right, number three for me, this is a personal one.
2: Ooh,
4: dating back to my college days, and I've told the story. I think we might even have a top of the hour for it.
2: Okay.
4: But I'm going to go back to it. Man, especially in video games, the game be cheating. Like, okay, the game be cheating.
2: Really?
4: That's it. The game be cheating, man. Like, plain and simple. I can't explain it. I can show you examples, but when it comes down to it, I'm trying my hardest. I'm outplaying them. When it comes down to it, man, game be cheating.
2: Like, there's this little gremlin inside the game player that is specifically there to make sure they haunt you and keep you from winning.
4: Game be cheating, man.
3: Or when you're playing PlayStation, was it freshman or sophomore year, Shannon, and Tim Duncan has a game-winning basket, and then you don't have a TV the rest of the semester.
4: Open dunk. Yeah, we're going to play that. He's on the cover of Live 2000. How's Tim Duncan not make the game-winning dunk?
2: I don't know. You were there. You tell us.
4: The game be cheating.
2: My number three is beginner's luck. HD, I'm with you. At AD Dog. Excuse me, I'm with you. I can't tell you how many times somebody's gotten to bet somebody. Well, they weren't that good. Man, they just got here. What do they know? Man, anybody can get lucky. A broken clock is right twice in a day. Anytime I hear that nonsense, I'm like, look, you weren't good enough. Somebody kicked you behind and took your name and went on about your business. So
4: the clock is right twice a day. Are you taking another shot at David Shepard, Freddie? Because he said that yesterday.
2: I know. I clearly was doing that. And that's not an excuse. That's a fact. That's where I said, kill. So HD, I got beginner's luck number three on my list. What's number three on yours?
0: I'm along the lines of blaming it on someone cheating. The amount of times that people have said that when you're playing a card game, and we had a dude, I'm not going to mention his name, when we were in Tennessee,
2: yeah,
0: and every time he lost, we were just waiting on it. Man, y'all ass cheating. It's always somebody cheating.
2: Mm-hmm.
0: Maybe we're just better than you. Or maybe you can't win when it comes to playing cards with us.
2: I was going to say that, to use the common denominator. Maybe you just stink.
0: Yeah.
2: Maybe you're not any good. Have you ever thought of that?
4: Stop talking across the table, Harry.
2: Wow.
4: Stop talking across the table. See, yeah. Talking across
2: spades.
4: The table right now.
2: In spades, hearts.
4: See, this
2: yeah.
4: is why I don't like playing spades with them.
2: Uh-huh.
4: They're talking across the table. They know the rules in the house. You're not supposed to talk across the table.
2: They're talking
4: in
2: code.
4: Look at that. Talking in code.
0: And they only do it when they start getting down.
2: Exactly.
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0: Joining us now, he is the former governor of Massachusetts and current NCAA president, Charlie Baker, here on ESPN Radio. Charlie, welcome. I guess just simply, what is your reaction to the Brandon Sorsby ruling by the judge in Lubbock, Texas?
1: Well, first of all, I think I view it in some respects as kind of a new low with respect to our ability to enforce rules that are deemed by most people as pretty reasonable. And this one in particular is sort of an unbreakable one that's been around sports generally, in college and professional sports in particular, for probably, you know, close to 60 or 70 years. And I think it illustrates maybe more than anything that's happened before that the folks in D.C. who've been talking about trying to create some sort of framework around rulemaking that involves the NCAA and college sports are heading down the right track. I mean, you've got Senator Cantwell, Democrat from state of Washington, who's been involved in these issues for years, and Senator Cruz out of Texas, Republican, who put together between them a bipartisan bill. You can see when you read it where they both gave to get something bigger. And that bill, for example, would have made it much harder for somebody to challenge a national rule like the rule that we have and that every other sports organization has about betting on your own team and betting on sports generally, to stand up. And I think in some ways, it's sort of a bit of a seminal moment for a lot of people. And that's certainly the reaction I've gotten from practically everybody who's either in or near college sports has been, holy cow, that's a problem.
0: Yeah, Charlie, I've had coaches and athletic directors from P4 schools reach out to me saying, what's going to stop me if I get a wide, let's go wide receiver room, right? If a team gets a wide receiver hurt and an NFL team has cuts a wide receiver, is going to put him on the practice squad. Well, this one coach told me, hey, I can pay him $4 million versus $400,000 for a practice squad. What's going to stop us from doing that, even though it's against the NCAA rules? But the point of that comment was, how much power, Charlie, and I know this is frustrating for you, does the NCAA truly have to enforce their own rule book?
1: Well, as long as you have judges who are willing to sort of ignore the rules and the law in some respect on a number of these issues, and you have people that are willing to go to court over it, it's a question that's worth asking. I will say that on the eligibility stuff, which we've been dealing with all year, and I think we have a better eligibility policy that we're going to try and put in place, although the one we had been pretty good for almost 100 years. I think it's not so much that it, the bigger question is not so much the individual cases, because at the end of the day, the individual cases are sort of few and far between. It's the impact it has on sort of, you know, most organizations, including this one, right? There's the hard rules and then there's the soft rules, right? The hard rules are the ones that the membership votes on and puts in place, and the soft rules are sort of the modes of behavior associated with those rules. And when we're in a situation like the one we're in now, where even though the membership votes on the rules and the vast majority of the membership abides by those rules, the fact that some people will go to court, and in some cases to what I would describe as friendly courts, to chase a decision that gets them out from under a rule, it just destabilizes a lot, because it says to the people who play by the rules, you're being held to a different standard than the people who don't. And that, I think, is in some ways the bigger issue and the bigger problem. Because the vast majority of the membership still does comply with the rules. But you chip away at them long enough, and there are certainly consequences to that.
0: He's the former governor of Massachusetts, current president of the NCAA. Charlie Baker joins us here on Amber and Ian on ESPN Radio. I mean, I'll ask this question hesitantly, knowing your position, but like, if you could wave a magic wand, if you could be the person with the authority or tell the presiding body with the authority to correct this, what is the corrective course of action and who needs to take it?
1: Well, I think this is one of the reasons why we've been talking to Congress. Look, I more than most know how challenging and complicated the road to federal legislation is because I spent 16 years of my life in state government. So I'm quite aware of the challenges that are associated with that. But if at the end of the day, you got a membership where 90% of the people play by the rules and accept them, even when they don't work for them, because you got 10% that's going to go to court, another 10% that goes, 3% of the 10% is going to win in court. The other 7%, most of the time loses, by the way. It just creates a really challenging dynamic. And from my point of view, that's why the work that's being done in the Senate is really important. And it's why we were engaged with the folks on the House side earlier this year. I don't look at this and say to myself, you can wave a magic wand and suddenly make everybody behave the way you want them to. And my big worry with it is more about the message it sends to a lot of people is I could play by the rules and accept whatever they are, or I could go to court and take my chances. And remember, when we go to court, we hire lawyers, and the lawyers represent us, I believe, do a pretty good job in most cases. But it means we spend a lot of money on litigation against members of our own organization who, in many cases, voted to support the rules that are currently that are being challenged. And that's money we're not spending on enhancing student-athlete championship experiences or sending back to the membership so they can spend on scholarships or, invest in programs that enhance our ability to deliver on health and safety requirements. I mean, there's, a dollar's a dollar, right? And so you get the downside of people going outside the rules to begin with. And in addition to that, the uncertainty that comes with the fact that you don't always know what the courts are going to do. And then on top of that, you have the costs associated with this, which are dollars that I think all of us would much rather spend on, helping schools and helping student athletes be better and do better.
0: Charlie, we know you have a flight to catch. On a lighthearted note, kind of a lighthearted note, what is more difficult, being the governor and trying to get a bipartisan bill passed or being president of the NCAA?
1: let's put it this way. I found joy and downright, I found joy and downright dismay in both jobs.
2: Hey. Good politician line, Charlie. Very well done.
1: The time I spend with the kids that I get to talk to on campus and the time I get to spend with a lot of the coaches and other folks who support the kids that are doing really great things. Honestly, I see people all the time. I've met thousands of kids who play college sports, and they make me feel much better about the future. There's just no question about that. And at the end of the day, that's why I took the job in the first place. My kids played college sports. My wife was the best athlete in the family. I played college sports. I really believe in what it is, what it stands for, and what it does for people. But at the end of the day here, we really do need to have some help from Congress here, or we're just going to keep spending more money on lawyers and not spending it on programs and kids and scholarships, which is where I'd rather put the money.
0: You're always about what's best for the game. That's what we truly appreciate you. Thanks, Charlie. Safe travels.
1: Okay, guys.
2: Appreciate you, sir.
1: Yeah, bye-bye.
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12: Marty Houseberger, Stanley Cup Final. Carolina leads Game 6 on a wrister from Taylor Hall. Hurricanes 1, Vegas nothing, but Vegas is in a power play with about a minute to go in the first period. At the World Cup in Philadelphia, the Ivory Coast just scored. They lead Ecuador 1-0 about 3 minutes into 7 minutes of extra time. Earlier, Japan scored late, played the Netherlands to a 2-2 draw. Baseball, Rangers and Red Sox on ESPN Radio. Texas leads 6-2 in the fifth. The Rays knocked off the Angels with some power late.
13: Going 0-1 to Caminero. Fly ball down the left field line towards the corner, giving chase's Siri. Looking up, it's gone! Junior Caminero with a two-run homer, and the Rays take a 5-3 lead.
12: 620 WDAE on the call. Victor Mesa Jr. hit a two-run homer himself later in that inning, and the Rays go on for an 8-3 victory. Miami doubled up Pittsburgh 4-2. Max Meyer allowed just a run in six innings, outperformed Paul Skeens, who has not won since May 12th. College World Series, Troy kept their dream season alive against a Power 5.
14: Borak pulls it down the line. That is fair into the corner. Nelson scores. Darnell gets the windmill. Troy leads in Omaha.
12: At action on ESPN, Troy beats Ole Miss 12-8 to send the Rebels back to Mississippi. Right now, after six, West Virginia and North Carolina are tied at 2-2. Denny Hamlin wins the NASCAR race at Pocono.
15: Hey, it's Evan Cohen. Coming up Monday, we'll continue to react to the NBA Finals, the Stanley Cup, and look ahead to what should be a wild offseason in the NBA. 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

0: This is the Baseball Tonight podcast for Friday, June 12th, 2026, presented by La Quinta by Wyndham. I'm Buster Olney, working from my hotel room in Baltimore. On Thursday night, we broadcast the Seattle Mariners and the Baltimore Orioles from Camden Yards. Kenny Ligon is working from back in Bristol. Today, we finally get Cam Schwitler of the Yankees. We've been excited about this. We've been talking about this. Well, he's joining us, and he'll tell you a story about the leadership of Aaron Judge, the first time that he hit 100 miles per hour on a radar gun, and how he went from being a seventh-round pick to now one of the best pitchers in baseball. Jorge Castillo is going to join us to talk about a couple of big moments for rookies. How about Bryce Eldridge? How about Braden Montgomery? Let's get to it. Today's check-in is brought to you by La Quinta by Wyndham. We now welcome in Yankees pitcher Cam Schwitler. He is among the early leaders to the American League Cy Young Award in his first 14 starts, 1.87 ERA, and he leads all AL pitchers in WAR. Cam, thanks for joining us.
1: Yeah, thanks for having me.
0: All right, I had a conversation recently with your manager, Aaron Boone, in which he said that you really welcome feedback, and he talked about how you could be really self-deprecating and kind of brutal on yourself. Where does that come from?
1: I don't know. I think it's just kind of a mentality, you know. You get up here, you got a lot of guys that, you know, have a lot of experience, and kind of just from high school and college as well, just being able to, you know, handle that criticism and, you know, if it's needed, try to make adjustments off that. So the best way to learn is, you know, through the experience of others. So that's what I've tried to do since, you know, getting drafted by the Yankees in 22.
0: What I'll always remember about you is I was working the sideline of that game you pitched against the Red Sox in the playoffs last year, 8 scoreless innings, no walks, 12 strikeouts. And I remember talking to you at that time, and you were very measured in your answers, but I could just see in your face, you were just bursting with emotion. And then after, you know, you got done talking with idiots like me, you went into the Yankees clubhouse and the players all welcomed you in. What do you remember about that night?
1: Yeah, it was a great feeling. You know, I don't really remember much. You know, you remember a little bit, you know, before the game starts and, how, you know, everything led up to that and sleep I got. But, you know, after the game, you know, everyone celebrates, a good feeling. You know, family was there, so got to, you know, see them after the game on the field. And just kind of a special night, and, you know, got on the plane to Toronto and didn't really get good sleep because we got in at, you know, 4 or 5 a.m.
0: What, I'm curious, that night, when did you have a sense that your stuff was so good?
1: Yeah, I think, you know, when I've been asked that before, just kind of, you know, leading up to the game in the bullpen, you know, I felt sharp, you know, I kind of felt, you know, locked in and feel like I was in a really good rhythm, just being able to go out there and kind of dominate with the, you know, 3 variances of the fastballs.
0: We had Matt Hyde on the podcast a few weeks ago, and he talked about the process through which you were drafted by the Yankees. Damon Oppenheimer get really excited about you. What do you remember about their pursuit?
1: Yeah, they're great. Matt's obviously a great guy. Damon's a great guy. Got a really good, you know, relationship with, you know, Matt in college. And he was always around, you know, the Northeastern baseball. It's something that, you know, he takes pride in. So, again, just felt really comfortable around him. You know, I knew they had, you know, some good interest. So, you know, I met Damon and those guys at the combine in San Diego, and just kind of being in that room. And, you know, the conversation I had with them was more about, you know, how they could make me better and how excited they would be for that possibility, you know, with where I had some other meetings that were kind of more of trying to devalue a little bit in terms of, you know, placement in the draft. So I was really excited leaving that meeting. And again, when it came to leading up to the draft, I knew the Yankees were kind of, you know, on the top of the chart.
0: So when Mike Trout was drafted by the Angels basically didn't talk to him that much. He had no idea that he was going to be drafted. On the other hand, from what I've heard, being talking to Brian Wu's agent, like the Mariners were like, we are all in on your guy. What was your sense leaving that meeting in terms of where the Yankees were with you?
1: I think it was more confidence that, like, they, again, I knew I still needed to develop. I think it was kind of getting that confidence that that's something they, you know, wanted to pursue. And, you know, I was very confident that, you know, they were probably going to choose me when it came to, you know, the other 30 teams, that they were number one on that. So, again, not really knowing where in the draft, but, again, I was very confident that the relationship we had was special, and you know, I'm glad it worked out the way it did.
0: When you look back at your journey as a pitcher, what was a turning point do you feel like, or the most important turning point of your development?
1: I think the biggest thing, you know, when I got drafted, just learning that I needed to, you know, put weight on and be able to, you know, hold that for a whole off season, then into a full season. So being able to put on 20 pounds in the system was a great feeling. And that's where I've been able to see, you know, kind of those velo jumps, along with, you know, kind of cleaning up the mechanics with, you know, how much data we have in the analytical side that I really didn't know that much about. I'm still kind of learning about now is definitely driven to, you know, some of the success I've had, you know, at the major league level.
0: We had a conversation recently with Jacob Mizorowski, and he talked about the first time that he hit triple digits on a radar gun. What was your story in that? The first time that you ever had that happen?
1: Yeah, I mean, I watched him do it, you know, at the combine in 22. So at that point, I was nowhere near, you know, that level. But, you know, I think the first time I really hit 100 was, you know, obviously on my debut at Yankee Stadium. Again, just kind of that little bit of natural adrenaline. I hadn't been hitting 99 a couple times in AAA with, you know, kind of no fans. So, again, being able to go out there, you know, Mariners had a great lineup and kind of just feel off the energy of, you know, the fans in the stadium just kind of gave me that extra kind of kick. And again, it's a cool feeling. You know, I've had some games where, you know, I've hit 100 a lot more than others, and it's something you kind of expect to happen regularly, you know, in this part of the season.
0: Along those lines, we talked to Michael McGreevy about you recently, and here's the question he had for you. Looks like we're going to talk to Cam Schlittler next week. If you had one question to ask him, what would you ask him?
2: What's the key to throwing harder? Is it just trying a little harder?
0: Yeah, with him, it just seems so easy.
2: My buddy with the Yankees told me that, like, he was with him when he was, you know, when he was not throwing like he is now. And he's like, yeah, dude, I was there when he just like turned it on. And I'm like, what was it? Because I'd love to know. He's like, he literally, like I asked, he's like, I think he just tried a little harder. It's like, there's no way. There's no way. It can't be that easy.
1: Yeah, and like, I feel like it took me a couple years for that to kind of all build up. You know, I mean, there was a situation in high A where, you know, we were facing some, you know, one of the Nationals, you know, prospect. You know, he's sitting 99, you know, 100. I was like, I'm just going to go out there and just kind of try a little bit harder. And you know, that's when I was able to kind of go from sitting 93 to sitting 95. That was in 24. Again, I think the work you put in the off season, just the weight training and kind of take care of your body and continue to put the work in when no one's really looking. You kind of see, you know, the effects of that off season training kind of around, you know, now June, July. And that's every year I've had kind of velo boosts, you know, around this time of the year from 24 to 25. So yeah, it's really just trusting the process, trusting the coaches, you know, that are around you and just kind of putting the work in. And there was a lot of work I had to do. So, you know, you try a little bit harder, but at the end of the day, it's really just all these pieces it took me a couple of years to put together. And, you know, you're kind of seeing that in place.
0: How did you land on the 3-pitch mix that you have with the fastballs and relying on that?
1: Well, I've always been a 4-seam guy. I feel like that's always been my MO in terms of, you know, in high school and in college. And it wasn't a great fastball. The Yankees obviously made it, you know, better. You know, I added the cutter in my last start in AA last year in 25 before I got called up to AAA. It's kind of more of that, you know, slidery, you know, 91, 93. Sometimes I could throw to both sides. And, you know, then they want to incorporate the 2-seam, kind of get in on, you know, the righties, you know, in or away on the lefties. And, you know, I was able to, it wasn't a great pitch at first. You know, it's something I kind of had to work on, you know, develop, you know, figure out how I want to use that. But, you know, once I got the 4-seam down, the 2-seam down, you know, the cutter, you know, this off season, just again, was able to put a little bit more vert on that pitch while keeping the horizontal and throwing it harder. It's kind of the cutter you saw in the postseason last year. And again, those have been great strengths for me so far.
0: So I get asked about players all the time by friends. They'll say, hey, what's Derek Jeter like? What's it like to, you know, talk to David Ortiz? I'm sure you have friends ask you about Aaron Judge. You know, what story do you like to tell them about the sort of a person that Aaron Judge is, sort of leader that he is?
1: Yeah, I mean, he's obviously the leader of this clubhouse, and he's a great guy. You know, the first thing, you know, they ask me is just kind of, you know, how he is as a person, right? And I'm like, he's the nicest guy, you know, you're ever going to meet, especially with someone with, you know, his reputation, the success he's had, and you know, everything he's done, you know, on the field. I think the special thing about him is that, you know, he cares about his teammates. And he definitely cares about the younger guys as well. So, it's no real specific story. I mean, I might have a good one in terms of, I think my car like broke down when I was in the city in New York. Like I was
0: just
1: walking to my car after I'd parked, you know, when I was staying at Gramercy, and it just wouldn't turn on. I think, you know, the engine died, whatever it is. So, you know, I call the clubbies, you know, they go get the car, they get it towed, whatever. And, you know, I talked to, you know, the main clubhouse guy, you know, a few days later, you know, I'm like, oh, you know, what's the price, whatever it is. It's, I think it was like, I don't know, not too bad, but a little much for, you know, just getting called up, whatever it was. And, you know, I go in there to kind of check up on it, and he's like, oh, Aaron already took care of it. And I didn't even know that he knew about it. So, again, that was a really cool moment, just kind of, and he's done a lot of other things too. You know, that's why, you know, I only call him Cap. You know, that's kind of the only thing I call him, just kind of, you know, how much trust I'd have in him and the leadership he has. And again, the respect for me, especially, you know, with some of these guys, you know, it comes from, you know, on the field, you know, he's a top, you know, 1-2 baseball player, you know, in this league right now. So I think the most impressive thing I tell people is just kind of how good of a guy he is.
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0: I've had people on your staff, members of your coaching staff, tell me that, you know, we in the media, we talk a lot about Judge, but we should not underrate how important Giancarlo Stanton is to your group. In terms of what he brings to the table. What does he bring to the table?
1: Hey, he's an amazing guy. Again, really nice guy. You know, he works hard, and he's definitely, you know, a leader in this clubhouse as well. So, you know, obviously we've been missing his bat for a little bit, but he's a, you know, big part of this lineup. And, you know, there's so much damage you can do out there on the field. And in terms of just, again, having a lot of experience, you know, him and Judge are, you know, a really good duo out there. So it's definitely something other pitchers fear. Again, he's a really good dude. And, you know, I'm excited for him to get back up to this lineup and, you know, a week or two or whatever it is. And, you know, again, see him dominate like he was end of last year and then the beginning of this year as well.
0: So your dad is the chief of police in Needham, Massachusetts. Yeah, I mean, you spoke about some of the online vitriol that you get. I'm sure that collegially, when he's with his coworkers, working with them, that they probably might give them a friendly hard time about how well you do it. How does he navigate that?
1: Yeah, you know, he's been good about that stuff. You know, I think the biggest thing is, you know, the support he also gets as well.
0: Right.
1: You know, I mean, again, everyone is Red Sox fans back home, but, you know, when they look at me, that kind of flips. So it's a great feeling to have. And, you know, I think he navigates that stuff really well. And, again, there's really been no distraction with that. I think the people that come up to him, you know, they're not really giving him a hard time, and they're kind of just being very supportive. So, you know, you realize that, you know, that kind of that stuff with the social media, whatever, it's kind of more of the online things. And, you know, you talk to genuine people from Massachusetts, you know, they're pretty much very supportive in terms of, you know, me and my family.
0: Oh, I suspect that probably when you go home, people are really happy for you that you're having the kind of success that you're having.
1: Definitely.
0: Last one. It looks like we're going to talk to Matt Olson, the Braves all-star first baseman, next week. What question would you have for him?
1: I don't know. I want to know how, you know, how much power he has, especially against lefties. I think he does a great job, you know, against both sides. And, he's been a very impressive guy to watch, especially the team as well. They've been on a roll. So, I guess maybe the mindset on facing some of those, you know, tougher, you know, lefties in the league.
0: Yeah, I didn't know too. You might be asking about how hard he throws. I don't know if you saw his relay the other day from the outfield. It's crazy what a great arm he has.
1: Oh, it's awesome. He's a very talented player.
0: All right, Cam, thanks for doing this. It was great to talk with you.
1: Yeah, thanks for having me. I appreciate it.
0: Jorge Castillo covers baseball for ESPN, especially focusing on the Yankees and the Mets in New York. Jorge, how you doing?
14: I'm doing well, Buster. How are you?
0: I'm doing great. I got a chance to talk to Cam Schlittler, who just seems like such a down-to-earth New Englander, like yourself, okay? and it just seems like the Yankees have a guy who is, you know, a top 10 pitcher now and into the future. What do you think?
14: For sure, 1,000%. And when he came up last year, it was kind of out of nowhere. Like, I think people over the first half of last season were like, oh, Cam Schlittler, he looks really good in down there, you know, in the minors, AA, AAA. Then he came up here and was throwing 100 miles an hour, something he had never done until his debut in the major leagues. And obviously, he does what he does down the stretch last season. He does what he does in October against the Red Sox in that game three of the wild card series. And then you go into this year wondering, okay, what can he do over a 162-game season? And what's the follow-up? Are batters going to adjust to him? Can he adjust back? Things like that. And what we've seen this year is just pure dominance, really just three fastballs. You know, the four seam, the two seam sinker, and the cutter. And that cutter, he says, is really the pitch that's made him, allowed him to take that next step this year. And we're throwing 100 miles an hour, the way he's doing, the way he's able to locate, pepper the strike zone. He's a big dude, and it's 100, but it looks even more than that because he's just so tall and in the extension. So 1.87 ERA, he has been an ace, and it's just something a year ago I don't think anyone saw coming. And that is just it's a credit to the Yankees pitching development, and it's a credit to Cam Schlittler.
0: I told him this story when we met with Aaron Boone recently. He said that Cam is actually, he said privately, he's very self-deprecating and he's very open to feedback. You know, that's the perception. You're around him every day. Tell me what you're seeing.
14: He's super quiet, super low-key, super polite. He's not like loud in any way. I know it's funny because you sometimes see him on social media. He kind of goes back and forth with fans, especially the Red Sox fans. I know, I think last year into this year, he kind of goes back and forth. He has some fun, but yeah, he's self-deprecating. Very down to earth, as you mentioned, and just a quiet guy in that clubhouse. And I think he understands his place in the totem pole, right? The hierarchy. Even though he is so good, he might end up starting the All-Star game for the American League this year. He's that good. He's also understanding of, hey, I'm in a clubhouse with a bunch of veterans, and I'm the young guy here, one of the young guys here. So it's great to see him coming to the fold. Between him and Ben Rice, two Mass guys, Massachusetts guys, playing for the New York Yankees. Those guys are franchise cornerstones for a long time for the New York Yankees.
0: All right, speaking of young players, Bryce Eldridge with a great moment in San Francisco on Wednesday. It's a walk-off grand slam. Here's the sound of that on the Giants television network.

0: Here's Eldred speaking with reporters after that incredible moment.
1: It was amazing. I just want to give all glory to God because the other night I was very frustrated. I got a similar at-bat in the first game of the series, big time, and I didn't come through. And I've been sleeping on it, and it's just funny how that works. I get another opportunity, and I pull through. Sorry, I'm out of breath still.
0: So what's interesting, Jorge, is that when he got called up to the big leagues, there was a lot of talk in San Francisco because he didn't play every day, which I think surprised everybody. Typically, when you see these top prospects get called up to the big leagues, the teams do it with a plan where they put the guy in the lineup every day, figuring that, look, at the very least, we wanted to play. They didn't do that with Eldridge, which I think confused people. And only, you know, the fact that he had this big moment, I think will underscore that. People wondering, you know, why didn't the Giants just play him right away?
2: Yeah, and this is a guy, the Giants over the years haven't had like huge power now guys, you know, since Barry Bonds, right? Like I think last year, Willie Adames was the first Giant to hit 30 home runs in a season since Bonds. And Bryce Eldridge is just a little different. 21 years old. This kid is 21. That is so young to be, especially for like a power hitter, a guy like of his stature, 6'7", like you don't usually see this combination. You see, you know, we saw Aaron Judge come up at 25 years old, 24, 25. We see the other guy, Spencer Jones, 6'7", coming in at 25. This guy's young and he has just huge power. The numbers are there as we speak right now, a 907 OPS, 159 OPS plus. And what we saw last night, I think it was the youngest player in Major League history with a walk-off grand slam. Roberto Clemente had been the previous one.
0: Right.
2: Just a great moment. And this is a guy who you build around, 21 years old, huge power. And McCovey Cove has been, you know, not too many balls splashing into McCovey Cove over the last couple decades. So I think Bryce Eldridge is going to do a good job of doing that.
0: Yeah, and we talked about Cam's personality, that he's quiet, he's understated, he's self-deprecating. This is Eldridge after that grand slam. He told reporters, I want to be the face of this franchise. I want to be in that moment. I want to be that guy. So it was pretty special. Like, and that's what I heard beforehand. Like, he's a confident player, which, you know, I love guys like Cam and I love guys like Eldridge.
2: Yeah, I saw that clip too. And what stood out, just like, you know, just him being real, just like transparent. Like, I dreamt about this. This is so cool. Like, living in the moment and expressing himself and just being honest. And a lot of guys are like, you know, they try to do the whole, you know, it's just a game, you know, it's just, no, he was like, no, this is what I've wanted to do my entire life. In fact, this is what everyone wants to do when they're playing baseball growing up, right? Hitting a walk-off grand slam in a Major League Baseball game at home with that huge comeback. Very cool moment. And like I said, just a bright future ahead for Bryce Eldridge. And hopefully, the Giants, they can figure out how to get him in that lineup and make sure his development goes the right way, goes the right route. Because
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4: Marty Halsberger, Stanley Cup Final, Game 6. Carolina leads Vegas 1-0 early in the second period. Taylor Hall scored for the Canes, who are looking to wrap up the series tonight on the Golden Knights' home ice. World Cup, the Ivory Coast just beat Ecuador 1-0. Earlier, Japan and the Netherlands played to a 2-2 draw, and Germany dominated Curacao 7-1. Baseball, the Red Sox trail the Rangers 6-3 on ESPN Radio in the bottom of the seventh. Wilson Contreras trying to keep Boston in it with two home runs. Colorado scored more runs today than they have ever in a game, destroying the A's in the process.
5: Swing and a drive to left. There's number 20. Way out of here. Touch him all time. Hunter Goodman, his second homer of the day. And the Rockies are back up by 3 at 9-6.
4: 850 KOA on the call of a 23-9 route. Willie Castro also had two of Colorado's six homers, including a grand slam. Gabriel Moreno's go-ahead, a solo home run in the eighth, lifted the Diamondbacks over the Reds 5-3 to give manager Torey Lovallo his 700th win. WNBA, it's off to the Commissioner's Cup Final for New York.
6: Jones steps into a three. Oh, yeah!
7: I've really been loving this matchup. Austin on Jones, and she's been kind of shaking her head. There's a little bit of bounce to her game. Jonquel has been fantastic.
4: My 9 to New York. Jones scored 17 in the second half. They beat the
8: Mystics. 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I'll react to it all in my Upon Further Review at 7 a.m. Eastern. 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

0: They're 8 games back, but it's like you got to climb a bunch of teams. You know, you got the Pirates, the Diamondbacks, the Nationals, the Cubs, the Marlins, the Reds, on, you know, and then you have the Cardinals, Phillies, and Padres in those three spots right now. So I just think it's too many teams to climb over, but you never know with this new format and the way things have gone the last couple of years.
1: Another talented rookie manifested the other day, Braden Montgomery of the Chicago White Sox, in his first game, hits a walk-off home run. And Jorge, I got to sort of see that game through the lens of my son, who's a giant Braves fan, right? They're playing the White Sox in this series, and I'm sure he went into that, you know, those games saying, oh, an opportunity for the Braves to continue to get, you know, build their record against a really bad White Sox team. I mean, that's his perspective. And then when Montgomery hit that home run, all I got was a text said, that's so annoying. They were pesky gnat. Right. And I went back and I looked at the swing and I texted him. I said, Jake, that was a really good swing. Like, this guy looks like he's going to be an impact player. What do you think?
0: Yeah. I mean, opposite field, the way, you know, hitting it that, like
1: quick.
0: Having the poise.
1: Quick.
0: Yeah. Having the poise and just the confidence in that situation in your first game to do that is, you know, it's incredible to see. And, you know, this is a guy who 2 years ago had a brutal injury. In college at Texas A&M, couldn't play in the, I think it was the regionals or, you know, College World Series or, you know, at that point in the tournament, gets traded. He's part of the Garrett Crochet trade, you know, the four prospects that went over in that deal. And it's cool to see. And at this point, the White Sox are for real. It's June 11th. They're in it. I mean, they're at this point in first place in the AL Central. I have the double check that. Let me check real quick.
1: Yeah, they're
0: here.
1: In first place.
0: Yeah,
1: 36-31. They're a half game ahead of Cleveland.
0: Yeah.
1: And I think it's time to say they're for real. They're 5 wins away from matching their season total wins for 2024 when they had 41 wins.
0: They're for real.
1: It's real. And to see Martin yesterday outduel Chris Sale pitching against his former team, that to me was like, okay, they're here.
0: Not only are they here, they're doing it without Murakami. And like when Murakami went down, I was like, this is a cool story. First couple of months, now we can roll through and see the White Sox will be more the team that we expected. And that just hasn't happened. This team is for real. And they remind me of another team in the other Central Division, the St. Louis Cardinals. At this point, we have to accept that teams are for real at this point until proven otherwise, because they are playing well. They're winning games. They're winning games in thrilling fashion. They're stringing wins together. And yeah, I think the preconceived notions that we have about certain teams on the positive and the negative side, right? Teams that are underachieving, at some point you just got to say, all right, this might not be the year. And I think the other way, it's like, this might be the year. Hey, maybe the White Sox break through. Maybe the White Sox in a month and a half, end of July, beginning of August, August 30th, the trade deadline, maybe they're adding, which is crazy to think about.
1: What's more surprising to you? Okay, the White Sox are in first place in the middle of June, or Jordan Walker's on a pace to finish this season with 42 homers and 130 RBI.
0: he's also on pace to be the first 30-30 guy in Cardinals history. And frankly, he's so young. He's still 24 years old. And Jordan Walker, he actually addressed the media here in New York before the Mets Cardinals game yesterday. And he just looks like a different hitter, you know, like slightly shorter. He seems like he has shorter swing. It just he looks just different. He's just very confident. And we've always thought the talent is there. Jordan Walker is not some 30-year-old. I know he seems like he's been around forever. He's still 24. So this is a building block. And Chaim Bloom has really built – it's Chaim Bloom's first year fully running it, but he's been down in the minor leagues the last couple of years, sort of figuring out, like, the Cardinals' way and how they're going to do things. And they have a lot of young talent on that team. J.J. Weatherholt is the real deal, too. The Cardinals, to me, you know, on the hitting side, that lineup is very deep. It's, you would think it's not, right? Because they're the Cardinals, and you did not expect much this season after trading away all those guys. But they're very for real, and Jordan Walker is the guy leading that team, and he's been awesome to watch, and he's been killing the Mets this week, and he's been OPSing over 900, and he's an all-star, and he's going to be a future MVP candidate, perhaps this year.
1: Yeah, Weatherholt and Wynn. Alec Burleson, who I don't think he's ever going to be a superstar, but he's a really good hitter. You know, I've always thought that when Alec Burleson just walks around, you're like, okay, that guy could be an incredible softball player. Like, he looks he's just dying to hit every time he gets into the box. It's a good team. And you know, it's going to be an open question as to whether or not they're going to add before the trade deadline.

0: So I wanted to just relate this story that I heard. You remember it was late in May, I think, when Sam Kennedy, the president of the Boston Red Sox, he did an interview in Boston in which he said, "Man, there's a lot of trade talk going on." And when he said that, it was read in other front offices. And I've had two different general managers say to me, "Yeah, when Sam said that, I was like, man, there's a lot of trade talk going on." They called around to their peers because they were double checking themselves. Like, all right, so there's trade talk going on. And the feedback they got back was, no, that's just the Red Sox. The Red Sox are trying to add. My general perception of where things are in the trade deadline right now is that the American League, as mediocre as it is, it just is causing a lot of teams to say, we'll wait. The Tigers we've talked about with Skubal. You could have the same situation with the Kansas City Royals, Michael Wacha. I heard a story the other day of a team was interested in adding bullpen help. This one executive called a peer on another team that's really bad so far, and they got back, nope, we're not trading anything, not even a second or third tier reliever. I think because of the wild card format that you mentioned, there's just still a lot of hope in front offices they can figure this out.
1: Yeah, Buster. I think last time we were on, I was saying, oh, maybe the Astros should trade Yordan Alvarez. And now it's like the Astros might be in it. So it's just things change so quickly
0: Yeah.
1: with this format. And just frankly, that AL West is not being very good, right? I know Seattle Mariners have sort of turned things around a bit here, but the Astros are 5.5 games back right now in that division. They're still in the wild card race. The American League is just that mediocre. They're 3.5 games back in the wild card. So a team like the Astros, a team, the Twins are still in it. Like the Twins, we're kind of just like thinking, oh, the Twins are, they're not a playoff team. They're 3 games out of a wild card spot. It's just the Red
0: So the
1: Sox.
0: Joe Ryans and Ryan Jeffers and people like that, they're probably on hold on doing anything.
1: The Red Sox, Tigers, and Royals, all season long, all we've said is, wow, these teams have just been really bad, super disappointing. They're 5.5 games out of a wild card spot right now as we talk. So it's just you're right. It's hard to make trades now when so many teams are like, no, we're still in this. Now, where I think trades could happen between these teams is, I got a weakness. I have a surplus of guys that can help you, or maybe a guy could help you, and then I need something that you have that you don't really need. And maybe these teams sort of help each other out with a trade, right? Maybe the Red Sox, maybe the Astros and the Mets make a trade, or maybe the Red Sox and the Tigers, whatever, whatever. And maybe that's how these early trades could happen. Otherwise, it's just difficult because these teams are all in it and they think they have a chance. And all you need is to get into October. We've seen that over the years. Get into October, you never know what's going to happen, and you can make a run.
0: Texas Rangers, Arizona Diamondbacks, 2023, right? Rangers win the World Series. So you mentioned you were around the Mets. I do think that, if you wanted to call it a race to be the first team to sell, they're in that competition at this point. Where do the Mets stand, do you think? And how much longer do you feel like that they're going to wait before they, as they did in 2023 when Steve Cohen held a press conference? He basically said, yeah, we're not playing very well, and he acknowledged the obvious, and they went on to become a seller that year. How long are we away from that before the Mets decide, yep, it's not our year?
1: Yeah, I think it's sort of like a sliding scale. But I think for now, they're going to wait till the end because Francisco Lindor, we could see Francisco Lindor here in the next couple of weeks. Francisco Alvarez just came back less than a month after knee surgery. He had a torn meniscus, came back less than a month later, a catcher, which is remarkable. He had a home run last night, Wednesday night against the Cardinals. Jorge Polanco, disappointing news for the Mets is that he's not going to be a first baseman, basically. Carlos Mendoza this week said he's basically just going to be a DH when he comes back, after signing that 2-year, $40 million contract. But his bat is needed as well. So we got those. You have those three guys. Luis Robert Jr.'s timeline, who knows when he'll be back, but they have Ewing in center field, Bench in right, Soto in left. You get Lindor at short. You bring back Polanco at DH. And you have a lineup that's better representative of what you were supposed to be at the beginning of the season. Lindor's injury really, really, really hurt them. He was just turning it around when he got hurt. He's always been sort of a slow starter. He's a guy that you expect to play every day because he has over the last several years. So that injury really hurts. So I think they're going to wait it out. And, if you wait it out and you're treading water and you're still, just a few games out, all of a sudden you get Clay Holmes back maybe early August, early to mid-August, and you got Holmes and McClain and Peralta. I think this is the kind of thinking the Mets are doing right now. We need our guys back. We can't just give up on the season yet. Let's see what we have when we have more of these pieces that we expected before the year. And let's give ourselves a chance. And if not, yeah, maybe we still have a 5, 6, 7 weeks until the trade deadline. So maybe then we trade Peralta, we trade Clay Holmes, who, you know, last year we saw Shane Bieber traded when he was rehabbing to the Blue Jays and he helped them down the stretch. Maybe a team acquires Holmes before he comes back off the injured list. So AJ Minter, Brooks Raley, they have pieces they could trade. But I think just given all the money that was invested into this team, given there's still a chance, they're not dead. We talked off air, Buster. You said they're on life support. I think that's a good way of putting it. But I think they're not dead. I think they're going to give themselves a chance. And I think they should, you know, frankly. You just get in. There are a bunch of playoff spots in the National League. I know the National League's a lot tougher, but this team on paper, when they get healthy, can be a really good team.

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0: What's your sense of the dynamic now between with the Mets having collapsed at the end of last year? I thought coming into the year there was more pressure on David Stearns than anybody in baseball, player, front office person, to get it right. What's your sense of the dynamic now between Steve Cohen and David Stearns? I get asked that question, by the way, by a lot of people around the sport, folks in other front offices.
1: Same here. And I think the Mets are just viewing this year as we've had some really bad luck. Obviously, there's some underperformance. Bo Bichette, Marcus Semien coming on board. You trade for Luis Robert knowing he's probably going to get hurt. But I think that's a risk it's worth taking. It just costs Steve Cohen some money. Steve Cohen has lots of money. That's the big advantage that the Mets do have. You take that risk on, cost a couple of prospects. Didn't work out. Jorge Polanco, he had an injury history as well. That's the one where I'm kind of like, well, you get $40 million to Jorge Polanco and Reese Hoskins and Nathaniel Lowe are signing minor league deals. You know, there you could have gotten production at that position at a much lower rate. Now, I think Steve Cohen and David Stearns, their dynamic is fine. They're great. I think they're just viewing this as some really bad luck. And I view it that way too, frankly. Like I said, Lindor getting hurt, a guy who plays every day. Juan Soto never gets hurt. He got hurt for 2.5-3 weeks. He was out of the lineup. Clay Holmes takes a line drop off his leg, pitches for another inning or two, and after the game, broken leg. It's like they've had some really bad luck and some underperformance. There's no doubt about it. Sean Manaea, David Peterson, Kodai Senga, those guys just haven't been good enough. We've seen Freddie Peralta have his ups and downs. We've seen Nolan McLean have a couple starts there with a rough. It seems like he's back and going. But I still think they're, David Stearns is fine. I don't think anything's going to change there. I think Steve Cohen trusts him. This is the guy he wanted. This is the guy he targeted for a while, brought him in. And I think he trusts him to figure this out. And, I don't expect any changes or anything like that during or after the season.
0: Jorge, I want to see if you disagree with me on this. I think it would benefit the Mets for him to come out and say that, Steve Cohen, because as you and I are both getting the same question, hey, how is Cohen feeling about Stearns, after what happened last year, after the moves that, haven't worked out, the injury, the slow start this year. And I was actually speaking with an official with another team this week about the vote of confidence, right? And he said to me, it's an easy play. You come out and say, this is my guy. You back him, publicly, say, explain what it is you think that, the reason, if you're Steve Cohen, you come and said, look, I want David Stearns as the right guy through the trade deadline. And that answers the question for the industry. And as this person said, and you can change your mind, in mid-September. It's not like if Steve Cohen gave David Stearns a vote of confidence now publicly and backed his guy, and then he fired him in September. It's not like he's going to be arrested. And what are they going to do? That happens. We had a vote of confidence earlier this week, apparently, where the Boston Globe, Tim Haley, terrific reporter, reported that the Red Sox are not considering firing Craig Breslow. And what made me laugh about that was no one put their name to it. It was sources. It didn't come from John Henry or Tom Werner. Sam Kennedy didn't come out and say, he's our guy, which is a separator. To me, if you got a guy in this situation, just come out and support him. What do you think?
1: I agree. And the fact is that David Stearns is on the contract through 2028. That's another reason why I don't think anything's going to happen here. And that always helps. Now, Carlos Mendoza might be a different story. He's not under contract beyond this year. And the Mets, if this goes really sideways here in the next couple of months, maybe a change happens there. And we've seen David Stearns come out and give that vote of confidence to Mendoza. It'd be interesting to see if Cohen does that for Stearns here in the next couple months. But that hasn't happened yet. And it does, that does quell some of the, fans and the social media stuff and the media, but also the players. You don't think the players talk about all this stuff that we talk about? Yeah, they don't like telling us they do, but of course they do. So
0: Bryce Harper, just to make your point, Bryce Harper said after the Phillies changed managers, he was like, he liked Rob Thompson, and a lot of the Phillies players like Rob Thompson, but Bryce Harper said I'm glad we got past the speculation and the conversation about it. Now we have Don Mattingly in place and we can all move on. To your point, You know, it'd settle it for the players. It'd settle, okay, this is our guy. David Stearns walks into the clubhouse. We know Steve Cohen's got his back, and we're moving forward.
1: Yep, I agree. And I guess we'll see if this happens, you know, here in the next. He's under contract, so I don't expect any moves. And maybe Steve Cohen just said things like, I don't have to do that because I don't even consider that an option at this point, right? Like, maybe it's so far out of mind. It's like,
0: it costs him nothing to say it out loud.
1: Right, right. Yeah.
0: So especially in New York, you know, in Boston, in these major markets, it's good because that question is being asked around the sport. You know, what's David standing with Steve Cohen? All right, Jorge, great to talk with you. Thanks for doing this.
1: Thank you, Buster. Appreciate it.
0: Sarah Langs is a reporter, producer for MLB.com, and every week she joins us for the numbers game. This week, number one note that she sent us, Bryce Eldridge, at age 21 years, 233 days, the youngest player in Major League Baseball history to hit a walk-off grand slam. He surpassed Roberto Clemente, who did it on July 25th, 1956, at age 21, 342 days. And by the way, Roberto Clemente's home run was an inside the park walk-off. Number two, there have now been five walk-off home runs in Major League Baseball debuts, with Braden Montgomery accomplishing that on Wednesday. The previous one, the one that was most notable in the past, was Miguel Cabrera on June 20th in 2003. The A's have hit 15 homers in the last three games, tying the mark that they set in June 25, 27, 28, for the most in a three-game span in franchise history.
2: All right, Bleacher Tweets here on Friday. We got a couple good ones here. First one comes from Andrew about the Orioles, specifically Tyler O'Neill. He's saying, Tyler O'Neill has been dreadful for the Orioles over the last few years. Even worse, he's been a defensive liability. At this point, he's actively hurting the team. Is he just done at this point? Does he have any trade value left? Or when do the Orioles just finally cut bait and release him?
0: I don't think he has any trade value because he's signed to an expensive contract. Even though right now in the marketplace, it's really difficult to find right-handed hitters, that the Orioles would have to eat a lot of money to move him, which is probably going to buy him more time to try to figure out his slow start.
2: We got another, we had a few, Buster, a couple when we had Travis Bazzana on a few weeks ago. You made a little statement that you said you've seen a lot of New York Yankees caps in Australia signaling the fandom, but we had a few Aussies, dedicated Aussies, write in to say it's more of a cultural statement rather than team support. So they wanted to relay that message to you.
0: Yeah, whenever anybody wears a cap of any kind, it's a fashion statement. I mean, you start with that. And the other thing, too, is the bottom line is a lot of people are wearing Yankees caps, regardless of what the reason. And you made a point off air, and I think you're right. Maybe we're going to see more Guardians caps in Australia in support of Travis.
2: Well, that's all we got for today. Thanks for tuning in. As always, we'll take your comments and post at bleachertweets@gmail.com. Have a great weekend. Looking forward to hearing from you guys.
0: Thanks for watching the Baseball Tonight podcast, which is presented by La Quinta by Wyndham Tonight. La Quinta, tomorrow you shine. My thanks today to Cam Schlosser.
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15: I'm Marty Hausberger. Stanley Cup Final Game 6. Carolina has a 2-0 lead on Vegas. Jackson Blake scoring at 6:29 left in the second after Taylor Hall's wristery in the first. Hurricanes looking for that title tonight. Under a minute left in the second period. World Cup, the Ivory Coast shut out Ecuador 1-0. The Netherlands and Japan played to a 2-2 draw, about to get underway in Mexico, Sweden, and Tunisia. Baseball on ESPN Radio, the Rangers lead the Red Sox 6-4. Texas is up in the ninth. In 101-degree heat, the Rockies bats were hot in Las Vegas, lighting up the A's.
16: Harrell's away from third, Johnston at second, Fulford at first. The 3-2 is hammered. This is going to be long gone. Almost over the berm. It did go over the berm and right. Touch him all time. A two-homer game for Willy Castro. And he gets the Rockies' second grand slam of the year.
15: 23-9, the final on 850 KOA. Hunter Goodman had two home runs, two for the Rocks, and the 23 runs were the most in Colorado history. Minnesota pulled one out against St. Louis.
17: Swung on and hit well for Kreidler. Deep left center field, it's headed for the bullpen, and that ball is off the base of the fence. Keyshaw's going to score. Kreidler's at second base, and the Twins have surged into the lead.
15: Treasure Island Sports Network on the Twins' 5-4 victory. Minnesota was down 4-2 in the seventh.
18: Hey, it's Michelle Smallman, and coming up Monday, I'll tell you which NFL team that made the playoffs last season that I'm most concerned about heading into this season. It's on Sportsmanlike, 6 a.m. Eastern, right here on ESPN Radio, ESPN2, and ESPNU.
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19: 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Alley-oop to Brody. Slam dunk.
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19: 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Brody on the oop.
13: 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It's Sunday, June 14th, 2026. And this is Game Night.
20: 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Gives it to Wemby. Wemby floats for three. No good with 1 second to go. A generational drought is over, and Jalen Brunson leads them with 45 points, embracing his assistant coach dad, Rick, in tears. Knicks 94, San Antonio 90. The Knicks are the 2026 NBA champions.
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21: Mark
14: Chester, sure, I can hear you tell me that over and over and over again. 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Mark Zeno alongside Justin Tinsley, JT. Oh, boy, man. You know, I got to be here last night, JT, after it was all over. Smile from ear to ear. I'm still over the moon about this whole thing. I could not be happier.
21: Take your victory lap, man.
14: I mean, it's funny because, you know, I right after the Knicks beat the Hawks, I said something's flipped, a switch flipped with this team. And when they rolled through the Sixers and they rolled through the Cavs and the Western Conference Finals weren't over, and there's actually a clip on my Twitter of me saying this. I said, does not matter whether it's the Spurs or the Thunder. The Knicks are winning this whole thing. And I genuinely don't think it mattered. But the reality is that the Knicks were the purest sense of a team. They had the superstar that they needed in Jalen Brunson. And the fact that they are on the top of the mountain right now, I don't think anybody can dispute how good this team and the playoff run that they went on. I mean, I've seen people react with, oh, luck this and schedule that, and they were fortunate this and that. They had the highest point differential of any team in postseason history. They had the highest net rating of any team in postseason history. There was nothing fluky about this. This team took a championship for the first time in 53 years.
21: We just saw the greatest run in NBA playoff history. I'm not saying they're the greatest team in NBA playoff history,
14: but in
21: terms of a run, as you just said, point differential. They blew the Hawks out by, 50 in Game 6 and never looked back. Nope. There was a point in time during this postseason where Mikal Bridges was shooting at least 68% in a game for, 10 or 11 straight games, and he wasn't just averaging 8 or 9 points. This was damn near 20 points a game. We saw Jalen Brunson confirm that he is the best leader in the NBA. And, we saw a team, we saw a city galvanize around a team and a team galvanize around a city because, make no mistake, Mark, the city and the team are the two main characters. There is no supporting character in this. We saw the greatest run in postseason history. And that's just how I remember it. And look, I'm not a Knicks fan, but I love the story of basketball, and I love what this represents because everybody understands that the Knicks had been 53 years without a championship. But the Knicks were never considered, you know, nobody had any sympathy for the Knicks because it's New York. This is how the city is built. We don't need anybody feeling sorry for us. Eventually, we'll get back on our feet. Eventually, we'll throw the knockout punch again, and eventually, we'll be back on the winner's circle. Now, granted, it took the Knicks 53 years to get back to that winner's circle, but that's why you see the groundswell. That's why you see the emotion. That's why you see so many legitimate tears coming from so many fans across the city and honestly across the country. I don't know where this ranks all time in New York championships, but for me, I gotta say this is the most euphoric championship I can remember in my lifetime, and I'm 40. You know, what would you say? You're the Knicks fan. You look, I want to give you the runway to pop your you know what, to talk your you know what, and give you the runway to take this victory lap. Where does this rank all time in New York championships for you?
14: Well, I'll say two things before I get to that because you alluded to both of them. One, you know, Jalen Brunson not only shut up a lot of people, a lot of doubters and everything else beyond that, but there's not a fan base who watched the Knicks throughout this playoffs and goes, I want a Jalen Brunson on my team. Not even in the sport of basketball. You just want that dude. That dude, that closer, that playoff closer, that guy that you know with the game on the line, you want wearing the jersey of the team that you root for. That's what Jalen Brunson reminded everybody. I want one of those. And furthermore, as you eloquently stated, nobody's ever going to feel sorry for a New York sports team. I don't care if it's the Islanders at this point, right, who have been absolutely miserable. No one's going to shed a tear for a New York sports team not winning. Rooting against New York sports teams is easy to do. We certainly understand that. And as a native New Yorker and a fan of all the New York sports teams, I get that. But it's hard for me to even wrap my head around how likable this Knicks team was, how much fun they were to watch, how much it was really hard to root against Jalen Brunson and this group of guys. You know, it's not even like the old hard hat, lunch pail kind of. They were just a great team. And everything about that team, every time someone doubted them, or particularly in the finals, every time they dug themselves a hole, guess what? Right where we wanted them. Nobody writes the script where I'd love to go down by double digits in the first quarter of every single game I play in the finals and go, yeah, we're in good position. We're fine. So it was fun to watch this team come back and win. Now, as far as to answer your question, there are only five teams, and New Yorkers will unequivocally agree, there are five teams in the discussion, the greatest New York sports teams there are. The 2026 Knicks are now one of them. And this is no particular order, by the way, because I think there's arguments for all of them, and it all depends on the fandom and their own particular criteria. 2026 Knicks, 98 Yankees, 2007 Giants, 94 Rangers, 86 Mets. Those are the five.
21: That's a good five.
14: And I think for a variety of different reasons, all those have an argument of why they are the greatest. Now, three of those teams were shrouded in championship drought, right? And that's the backdrop. One of them was the greatest baseball team ever assembled, and the other one did nothing but knock off the greatest football team ever assembled in one of the world's greatest upsets ever. So, you know, there's reasons for all those things. But, again, I saw it on Twitter, and I wish I could remember who wrote it because I want to give them credit because they're right. You know, look, the Giants have the Jets. The Yankees have the Mets. Yeah. The Islanders have the Rangers have the Islanders. The Knicks don't have that. No one looks at the Nets as, you know, competition. They never have been. They never will be. And this city has always been run by the Knicks. When the Knicks are, it's a different level. And I've been in that city when the Yankees were good. I've been in that city when the Giants were winning Super Bowls. Different. When the Yankees won, in 96, when the Yankees won, nobody was in the streets till 3 o'clock in the morning singing right. New York State of Mind. Right? Like, that's just the level this was. There was such a coalescing of the fan base and everything that this team was. And to that same point, JT, it's the way they did it.
21: Yeah.
14: You talked about how, you know, they tripped and stumbled against the Hawks and then, boom, you know, smoked them by 50. I mean, the sweeps, the unadulterated just mashing of Philadelphia and Cleveland. And then to come back in every single game, including the greatest playoff comeback in the history of the sport. Yeah, there was a lot of reasons to like these teams. Now, you asked the question about the Knicks championship. Kazim Famuyide, the host of 7 p.m. in Brooklyn podcast with Carmelo Anthony, talked about how this Knicks championship compares to the other ones.
1: Nothing compares. Nothing compares. I've seen Super Bowls in the city. I've seen World Series in a city. And frankly, if you hook up any New Yorker to a lie detector test, they'll tell you we've kind of gotten spoiled with the baseball. But the Knicks is the one team that really unites everybody of all shapes and sizes, creeds and colors, no matter what borough you live in. I'm sorry to Brooklyn. Everybody in New York roots for the Knicks. So, yeah, this is a basketball town. And if you thought you saw something incredible these last couple of weeks, I shudder to think what this parade down the canyon of heroes is going to look like on Thursday. That's when you'll know that New York is truly a basketball town.
14: Well, I will tell you, I will set the over-under at 3.5 million people because there'll be 4 million people there.
21: There will be
14: 4 million people in New York.
21: It's going to be the craziest parade we've ever
14: seen. The stock market might not even open. They'll open at 9 a.m. Ding, ding, ding. Oh, time to close. 9:01. Ding, ding, ding. We're closed. See ya. Going to the parade.
21: It's going to be the craziest parade we've ever seen. And I'm calling it now.
14: And I was at 96. I was at the parade. I remember I left college to go catch the parade for there. And I was part of the 3 million people that lined the streets in New York. This is not even going to compare. They might have to call in cops from Long Island, Westchester, and Yonkers to help this thing out. Like that's how many people are going to be part of this whole experience on Thursday. Because, you know, look, and I'll just, you know, make it personal. As a dad last night, my kids were with their mother, and they called me right after the game. Dad, do you know the Knicks won? Yes, son, I know the Knicks won. I was very well. But it was just great, like, you know, because their mother even said to me, I know you'd kill me if they didn't see this. I go, yeah, you're darn right I will. So, you know, the point simply is that, you know, this is a great thing for Knicks fans in the city. It's a euphoric moment. We're going to continue to ride it out. All right, up next, we're going to turn our attention real quick to the World Cup. Mark Donaldson, ESPN soccer play-by-play commentator, is going to join us next. It's Game Night on ESPN Radio and the ESPN app.
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25: A bandwagon fan. 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Never watched soccer before? Perfect. 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
26: Hi there. My name is Chris Morales. I'm what they call the imaging voice here at ESPN Los Angeles. 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
33: 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He's Justin Tinsley. I'm Mark Zeno. As we continue along here on this Sunday evening and a Monday morning, let's turn our attention to the World Cup. Mark Donaldson, ESPN soccer play-by-play commentator, joins us. Mark, welcome. United States gets their first match win over Paraguay in pretty dominating fashion here. What was your reaction to the United States win, and what stood out to you as far as the style of play they showed?
34: Swashbuckling. I loved how they played. Good evening. I thought they were exceptional, and up until that point, the best that I had seen so far. Obviously, Germany today were exceptional, albeit the opposition wasn't as good as the opposition that the United States beat. I just thought the way that they played the game down the left-hand side, Pulisic in the first half, and I understand Pochettino saying at halftime didn't want to take any risks or take any chances with them, but there were doubts, and understandably so, among the Americans, among the world, as to what's Pochettino going to do with this U.S. side. There's been a lot of speculation about him looking for a new job after this World Cup. He's only under contract until the end of it. But I have to say, without getting too carried away as a dual citizen of both the United Kingdom and the United States, I thought they were absolutely outstanding.

0: So I want to ask you this. Look, given Germany failed to get out of the group stage in the last two World Cups, break down just how big of a confidence booster is their 7-1 destruction of Curaçao?
1: Okay, let's put this into context first. Scotland scored 4 against Curaçao, okay? And we struggled to beat Haiti, and I'm sure we might speak about that. But there's that swagger that we were talking about that returned. Germany had it. The US had it as well. It's the playing without consequences. And the way that Germany played against an opposition that have come and they basically said, look, we are here to have fun. We just want to score goals. And they did with Comencia, early doors. And they had a great time, Curaçao, but they kind of forgot how to defend. And Germany just absolutely ripped them apart. It is a confidence booster. But now anyone playing Curaçao, Ecuador and Ivory Coast are the other two sides in that group, will certainly feel that they can score a few goals against them as well. But from a German perspective, that's just what they needed. Kai Havertz getting a couple of subs getting it, big centre-back getting it as well. So they will not be struggling to get out of the group this year.
2: He is Mark Donaldson, ESPN soccer play-by-play commentator, joining us here on Game Night on ESPN Radio. I will ask you about your other dual citizenship country. England, one of the favorites or top three favorites to win this thing. They don't play until Wednesday against Croatia, which seems to be a tough match for them. So how do you handicap the Brits and their chances here?
1: Well, speaking as a Scotsman, I'm going to try and put on a neutral perspective on this one. England with Tuchel are a bit of an unknown. They've got the players. US were an unknown going into this game as far as new coach. What are they going to do? The players are there, but like England, but what are they going to do? How are they going to perform? With Harry Kane, anything is possible. He's one of the best strikers in the world. And can they supply him? Probably. I think they've got their hardest game to begin with. I think this is a tough one for England. It's one of the harder groups that they've had over the years. But ultimately, I don't think they'll have a problem getting through in that group. They should. I think they've got Ghana and Panama as the other two teams in that group. They should get through. But what is success for England right now? For Scotland, it's getting through to the knockout stage for the first time ever in the nation's history. For England, I think acceptable is quarterfinal, above average, and probably very happy would be semi-final, and great would be final. And then as a Scotsman, yeah, well, we'll turn the TV off if they were to win the World Cup. I'm only kidding. They have the players defensively. Are they that great? Are they the best defensive team? Maybe not. But they have, honestly, if you've got Harry Kane, then you just need to score one more goal than the opponents. And that is definitely doable. But the big question mark here is Thomas Tuchel, who's a wonderful club manager. But how good is he as an international manager?
0: All right, Mark, one more question before we let you out of here, man. Look, Japan was dubbed as a dark horse candidate heading into the World Cup, and they just had a 2-2 draw versus the Netherlands, which raised a lot of eyebrows. Why is it that so many people right now think Japan is capable of a deep run in this year's World Cup?
1: It's the talent that they have. It's the strength and depth, being able to bring on some of the players that they've brought on, certainly in that Netherlands game, but not weakening the actual starting 11 or the 11 that they come on for. They've got a lot of talent. And this, it's more of a newer generation as well. Gone are the days where the talented Japanese players maybe got quite deep in a tournament. It's a new up-and-coming generation that aren't frightened to move abroad and play abroad, but also aren't worried if they have to stay put, because the J-League in Japan is getting a lot better. And Moriyasu, their coach, is someone who's kind of instilled into them this kind of mentality of, it's not over until the final whistle goes. Keep going. Just don't worry if you go 2-1 down. And that's exactly what happened. Kamada with the late goal. They're fun to watch as well. They're on the front foot most of the time. I thought that was a really good game against the Netherlands. Both of them, I would think, would get through in that group. Obviously, Sweden and Tunisia, the other two in the group. But I love the Japanese, and I love the new players that they've got coming through, because they've got this belief that they really do belong, and I hope they go far.
2: Real quick, Mark, France seems to have a very easy run through group play. There's no reason to believe that they won't get out of it. But as far as the deep run through the whole thing here, as one of the favorites to win this thing, what stands in their way?
1: France and Spain for me are the two. And if anybody outside of France and Spain can win this World Cup, then they've either done it the hard way or France and Spain have not been able to get as far to face the team that eventually wins it. I just think they've got so much strength and depth. You could name, there's 26 men in every squad. You could pick 11 players that don't start for France, and I think they would probably reach at least the quarterfinals in this group. And that's the backups. That's how strong they are. So while I love Spain, and they've got a really talented squad, I just think, and I spoke about the Japanese and others bringing players on and not weakening the lineup. France, for me, have got the strongest squad in the tournament. And if they don't go far, I'll be amazed.
2: He is Mark Donaldson, ESPN soccer play-by-play commentator. Thanks so much for the time this evening. We appreciate it. Enjoy the rest of the World Cup.
1: Thank you very much.
2: I want to use swashbuckling in everything I say now.
0: Ladies and gentlemen, for the duration of this show with Mark and myself, the word of the show is swashbuckling. You will hear that word at least 30 more times over the next couple of hours. I want to hear that dude narrate everything. Everything.
2: I want to go out and have a couple of cold ones with him. You know, I want to mind my P's and Q's with Mark Donaldson. You know, I can hear that guy talk. He could read the instructions on soap, and I'd get excited.
0: That dude, if you don't love soccer already, just listen to him talk about it.
2: Oh yeah,
0: just listen to him talk about that. I've done a lot of interviews on ESPN Radio. That one had me in awe. I mean, the fact that he led with swashbuckling. He set the bar high, and then somehow continued to clear it.
2: Do you think that if unsportsmanlike, if Michelle Smallman used the word swashbuckling, that it's too much of a tell? I think as a word of the day, that's got to be in our vernacular going forward.
0: No, I think it has to happen on unsportsmanlike. It has to happen. When's the last time you heard the word swashbuckling?
2: I think it was about 7 minutes ago.
0: I mean, before that.
2: But I mean, I guess I heard it at some point, but I never really. It was awesome. It took me back to memories of watching Braveheart.
0: Was swashbuckling even in Pirates of the Caribbean?
2: I don't think so. That's a good question. Do pirates swashbuckle?
0: I mean, I thought they did.
2: I don't know. I'm probably
0: looking ignorant right now, but
2: I got the context.
0: In awe.
2: I gleaned it from the context of what he said. I just didn't really, know what it actually meant. So, I mean, I want to swashbuckle till the rest of the show is over. So we are going to do that. First, we're going to tell you that World Cup update is brought to you by Gusto. Gusto is your small business partner for payroll, benefits, and so much more. 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Coming up next, did Jalen Brunson elevate his swashbuckling legacy? We'll find out next. 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

0: Good morning, Helsberger. Stanley Cup Final Game 6. Carolina leads Vegas 2-0. The Canes less than a period away from their first Stanley Cup in 20 years. They got a goal from Taylor Hall in the first and Jackson Blake in the second. 13:43 left. World Cup, Sweden and Tunisia. It's 1-0 Swedes in the 29th minute. Sweden scoring in the 7th. The Ivory Coast beat Ecuador 1-0, and the Netherlands and Japan tied 2-2. Baseball on ESPN Radio. The Rangers got out the whooping stick early at Fenway.
1: Nimmo, first pitch swinging. High fly, deep left. Duran back at the monster, and it's off the top of the out-of-town scoreboard. It's Osuna in to score. Langford right on his heels. And Brandon Nimmo is in at second base with a two-run double.
0: That made it 6-2 in the fourth. Texas hangs on for a 6-4 win. Wilson Contreras went deep twice for Boston. New York's Ben Rice hit a tie-breaking home run in the ninth, and the Yankees' Jose Caballero put the game away a few batters later.
2: High fly ball off the bat of Caballero. Straw back on the track at the wall. See ya! A long home run for Caballero. A three-run blast. And the Yankees lead 8-3.
0: That's the Yes Network on the call. The Yankees' sixth win in their last seven games. That was the final 8-3. A.J. Ewing almost hit for the cycle, leading the Mets to an 8-1 win over Atlanta. He was just a triple shy of that feat. Colorado put up 23 on the A's. That's the most runs in Rockies history in a 23-9 victory.
3: Hey, it's Evan Cohen. Coming up Monday, we'll continue to react to the NBA Finals, the Stanley Cup, and look ahead to what should be a wild offseason in the NBA. It's on Sportsmanlike, 6 a.m. Eastern, right here on ESPN Radio, ESPN2, and ESPNU.
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10: We never thought we'd hear this. 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Mark Zeno, Justin Tinsley with you. Quick update here in the Stanley Cup Final. Hurricanes up 2-0 on the Knights as they head into the third period here. We'll get you guys updated as that game continues to go on here.

0: boxes.
1: Yeah.
0: Checks off all of those boxes, man.
1: We thought it was in pirate lore, but I guess, you know, there was an example of the definition here. The movie features a swashbuckling pirate who swings from the rigging to save the day. There you go. Try this, okay, to describe your personality. He approached the high-stakes negotiation with his signature swashbuckling confidence. How much swashbuckling confidence do you have, JT?
0: Not as much as Jalen Brunson right now.
1: No.
0: I'll say this. And when Jalen Brunson steps to that podium on Thursday at the parade, you'll be able to hear that roar from the crowd in space. Mm. And yes, to all the well-actually police out there, yes, I know there's no sound in space. For now. Because that roar that we're about to hear for that man, I mean, that entire team, of course, but in particular, that man, a finals MVP who just did something in a closeout game on the road that hasn't been done since Michael Jordan in 1998. That's 45 points in a game to close it out on the road and 15 or more points in the fourth quarter. 29 in the second half. That's something that people never forget, Mark. And look, you are a true blue Knicks fan. I know that about you. I've known that about you since the moment I met you. For as long as you live, you will never, ever forget what the New York Knicks just did this spring, led by Jalen Brunson. So the question is, did his legacy get elevated? No, his legacy didn't get elevated. It was catapulted into the depths of space. That's how high it is right now. Like, this guy, I don't know who has a higher approval rating than him right now. He can go anywhere in New York. Now, he probably can't go anywhere in New York because he would get mobbed.
1: Yeah.
0: And in a great way. But, I mean, whatever praises I have for Jalen Brunson right now, they're just not enough. And I want to say this too, Mark, because I want you to jump back in because, again, you need and you deserve this victory lap. 2 years ago, I wrote an article. I actually spoke to Jalen Brunson's mother. I spoke to some other people, a good friend of mine, Dallas Penn, who passed away shortly after the article came out, diehard Knicks fan from the moment he was born. He told me this is the guy that is going to lead us back to the promised land. And I wrote then that Jalen Brunson was the king of New York. He was the king of New York in 2024 because he was giving this franchise something that it really hadn't had in a very tangible way in generations, and that's belief. And now that belief has morphed into their wildest dreams turning into a reality I don't think anyone could properly anticipate.
1: No, I mean, look, eloquently said, is it too much? Do I have too much swashbuckling confidence to call him a savior? Like, I mean, like, and I don't mean that.
0: That's exactly what he was.
1: I don't mean that in a literal sense, but like when it comes to this franchise, this particular franchise, you know, when you grow up as I did, okay, you know, your worst heartbreak starts in 94, right? I mean, the idea that, you know, as a Knicks fan, we tolerated Patrick Ewing never winning a title. It's the same way Yankee fans felt about Mattingly, you know, that he never won a title. And it's crazy, by the way, the parallels, you know, between those two teams, particularly the firing of the coach the year before who got them into a deep playoff run or got them to the playoffs, and they make the change, and everybody had a ton of questions about both Joe Torre when he took over and Mike Brown when he took over. But, you know, again, just the way everything went down, that it was Jalen Brunson at the center of it. He just has elevated, you know, this franchise. And again, you go back to the heartbreak in 94, you know, getting mauled in 99. And then just the next 15 years of complete and utter disgusting futility, closer to 20, actually, you know, and the Knicks were just awful. They were an embarrassment. It was gross putting on that jersey and being a fan for a really long time. Then all of a sudden Jalen Brunson comes along, and guess what? You know, look, and there were people two-plus years ago who were saying Jalen Brunson's already the greatest Knick ever. And nobody meant any disrespect to Patrick Ewing by it, but you could just tell that it was different with him, that it was different with him all around. Just the way he carried himself, the way he elevated the team, the way he made everybody believe, and turning that belief into a reality now has changed the game forever. David Dennis Jr., DDJ, our good buddy, Anscape writer, ESPN NBA analyst, I'm at

0: Myron, answer the question whether Jalen Brunson is the best Knick ever.
1: Modern, yes. Walt Frazier, man. You got to remember, first of all, he won two. Second of all, you got to remember that, like, it's not Walt's fault that the Knicks didn't win 50 years before Jalen Brunson, that it means so much more. You know, like, that's why it means so much more to him, but it's not really his fault, right?
0: Yeah.
1: So, I think they're 1 and 1A. I think Brunson is going to be the most beloved Knick of all time.
0: I think that is a greater way to say it. Because it's not disrespectful to Patrick Ewing to call Jalen Brunson the most beloved Knick of all time. I mean, and we're splitting hairs here in the grand scheme of things, right? Like, the reality is that whether you want it to be Ewing or you want it to be Brunson, it doesn't matter. One is a championship, the other doesn't. And sadly, in today's sports mindset, that's the only thing that matters to certain people. Not to me. I grew up in a different time. I mean, there are different ways to look at things, but the reality is that Brunson did something that a lot of us didn't believe was ever going to happen. Look, JT, they got the tape here on ESPN Radio. After they went down 2-1 to the Hawks, I was in full rant mode about this team, and I thought they were completely and wholly untrustworthy and everything else. But I did caveat it by saying, until I see different, this is what I think. Then they went on to rattle off 13 straight games, which, in my estimation, was different. But Brunson is always at the center of it. And every time they needed a play, every time something needed to happen, it's like everybody knew they were going to Brunson, and guess what? It just kind of came through. It's very Jeter-esque, right? Every big moment that happened for 20 years with the Yankees, Jeter was at the center of it somehow. And that's the way this whole Knicks thing has been. Every big moment that they've had throughout this entire playoff run, Brunson seemed to be at the center of it.
2: Yeah, I'm with you. And in the same way, I'm not here to argue greatest Knick of all time.
0: Yeah, that's
2: honestly probably not even really my place. Because I'm not going to take away from Clyde Frazier. I'm not going to take away from what that moment in 1970, what Willis Reed did when he walked out in the Garden on Game 7. People still talk about that moment to this day because it made him feel something. It made him cling on to something. So, like, what Willis Reed did, what Walt Frazier did, what Patrick Ewing meant to so many people in the 90s, and therefore, like, I'm never taken away from that. But in this moment, no one will ever forget how Jalen Brunson made them feel, especially this fan base. Somebody that, like, you knew even when the chips were down, even when the moment felt like, oh, man, I guess we're going to let this one get away from us, there was always that veil of confidence that he exuded. It wasn't even just mental toughness. It was just this ultimate poker face that gave you a security blanket when watching him. Like, hey, we're never out of the game with this guy. And the fact that he did something so inevitable, which was winning a championship and then beating the one player who everyone feels, and I think for the most part still is, feels like is so inevitable in Victor Wembanyama, that's part of the story. You're never going to forget that. And that's what Jalen Brunson has going for him. He has touched an emotional nerve that it's going to extend far, far beyond his playing career. We're going to talk about this postseason run the same way people talk about Willis Reed running onto the court in Game 7. It's that big, it's that important, and it's that historic.
0: Yeah, I think more than anything, you know, and while Jalen Brunson continues to be at the center of it, I won't underscore all the other pieces and what they meant. I mean, the building of this roster and the building of this team, and it was never more encapsulated, really, than in the 29-point comeback. And this was what kind of stood out to me, or at least where, you know, a little bit more of the light bulb went on. Even though we saw it throughout the regular season, it didn't really hit us until, or at least didn't really hit me until that game. But, you know, Mike Brown will never get enough credit because of Jalen Brunson. and that's just the reality. I mean, obviously, Jimmy's and Joe's over X's and O's kind of deal. But when you look at some of the decisions he made and what he did, you had Jose Alvarado and Jalen Brunson in the backcourt in the middle of that 29. That's something Tom Thibodeau would have never done last year, ever. He kept his rotation tight, didn't open up. Mike Brown opened it up to a lot of different things and a lot of different options, and whatever buttons he pushed throughout these NBA finals, they seemed to be all the right ones at every single time, and the only proof you have of that is the fact that, oh, by the way, yeah, they dominated and won the series 4-1. Now, Some people would argue with the dominated part, but reasonable minds can choose to disagree. But I know that a lot of these other guys, and the people in the locker room know differently because that's their area. But objectively, fans look at it. We will forget a lot of the rest of this team in favor of Jalen Brunson, which is understandable. But still, you know, this was a team that was the truest sense of the word. And that's why they're on top of the mountain right now.
2: 100% agree. And I want to talk more about the team as the show goes along because they all deserve credit and they all deserve praise. But we can go down the line, and I'm sure we will.
0: All right. Up next, we're going to hear from a basketball legend. Stay with us. Game Night on ESPN Radio.
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16: Three years, the New York Knicks are the world champs. 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

0: ESPN app SiriusXM Channel 80 as the celebration goes on for the New York Knicks. First title in 53 years. Mark Zeno alongside Justin Timberlake, presented by Progressive Insurance. Quick update from the provinces. Stanley Cup final, still a 2-0 lead for the Hurricanes over Golden Knights in game six here, with the Hurricanes trying to close it out. Just under 3 minutes left here with the Hurricanes trying to hoist Lord Stanley's Cup and continuing the championship week that is going on here in all of sports. So we'll keep you updated on that game in the third period. We continue to also talk about the swashbuckling Jalen Brunson, who him and all of his daring feats have led the Knicks to their first title in 53 years. Now, it is interesting to note, Jalen Brunson, Josh Hart, and Mikal Bridges are the first trio of players to have won both an NCAA title and a NBA title. There have been pairs. This is the first trio to have done it. So their former head coach, Jay Wright, who was a two-time national championship head coach and former Villanova head coach on ESPN Game Day, talked a lot about Jalen Brunson and how he really inspires his teammates to play a winning style of basketball.
1: As great as Jalen is, like, you know, he's not Michael Jordan, he's not LeBron. He really, kind of like Walt Frazier did and Willis Reed did, he really inspires teammates and plays a winning style of basketball that accentuates team play. And I think New York is rejoicing in that. And I got to say, I was at game four. I was amazed how they looked.
0: I mean, he's right. The Knicks around Jalen Brunson just continued to be elevated. You know, we talked about his legacy being elevated. Part of his legacy is how much he elevated everybody else.
2: I mean, I totally agree. I mean, that's one of the hardest things to do in sports, because you can have all the talent in the world, right? You can be uber talented, but if you can't get your coworkers to believe in you, then you're just a guy with a lot of talent and not leadership qualities. And leadership qualities are the ultimate separation factor. And you could see that within that team. He has helped that team. And I'm not saying he's the only cause, because this was not a one-man band here. As you said earlier, as you said in the last segment, everybody that got playing time, for the most part, right, left a fingerprint on that run. And I think you can trail a lot of that back to just Jalen Brunson helping instill confidence and helping instill security in a lot of his teammates and understanding, like, hey, we have a chance to do something that if we accomplish it, we will find immortality in our achievement. And that's exactly what happened. And you can tell, but just go back to game four, you know, Jay Wright was mentioning that. They were down 81-52, and we saw the single greatest comeback in NBA Finals history. It wasn't just Jalen Brown, who had a phenomenal fourth quarter as well. But, of course, game four will always be remembered as the OG Anunoby game. But it'll also be remembered for what Jose Alvarado, you know, what he did and how he changed the complexity of that game. That's a team effort, and that's a team that truly believes in each other. And if you got to start it from somewhere, you got to start at the top. And Jalen Brunson is absolutely at the top of that food chain.
0: I mean, you mentioned the OG Anunoby game. I mean, just to talk about the team, we'll talk about it. Some people will talk about it in passing. But Josh Hart almost would have been voted out of New York City, never to return, if that game had gone a different way and if the series ends up going a different way.
2: Yeah.
0: And just somebody else picked him up, and that's kind of the way things have gone. You know, I mean, that whole game, Cat was out early in that game in foul trouble and you know, out of the hole they dug. I keep going back to what still shocks me is how likable and easy to root for this team was. And we keep bringing up all the names and all the players, and it's just like everybody who had a role in this thing, you know, was a vital role. Like, it just, I think they bought in wholeheartedly to a team concept that in the NBA doesn't always float. I mean,
2: right.
0: In the bigger picture, you know, we're going on, what, 8 years now of different champions? You know, the dynasty era of the NBA, I think, is dead. Because the super teams are dead, and we've realized they don't work. You overspend on two or three players. There's nothing else left in your roster. Look at the two teams in the last 2 years that have won it. They were two of the deepest teams in the league. And that's a big part of winning an NBA title is depth as you get to the postseason. Because guess what? As great as Jalen Brunson is, you know, your star isn't going to be everything every night. It just can't work that way in a 6 or 7 game series in the playoffs. It's just really difficult for your star to carry you. Not only through one series is difficult, but to do it for 3 or 4 series is nearly impossible. And the reality is that this Knicks team got efforts from everybody when they needed them.
2: Yeah, and that's the true definition of a team. And to go to your earlier point, when you look at that roster top to bottom, it's a collection. It's not a collection of misfits. I think that's too far to say, right? But it's a collection of guys who a lot of people probably wouldn't dub them as, like, world beaters, right? But now they are.
0: Look at Jalen Brunson. Crazy part when you talk about it? Every single major move they made, or at least the three that you think of, yeah, had so much pushback. Not only signing Jalen Brunson, we've seen all the clips before, but after that, it was trading for Mikal Bridges for not one, not two, not three, four first-round picks. Everybody hated. And then trading for Karl Anthony Towns, who he's not a closer. He's not the guy to carry over the top. All these moves that everybody had conjecture with all worked out in their favor.
2: And look at it. Jalen Brunson was a second-round pick by the Dallas Mavericks, who, in the grand scheme of things, that may be the worst draft of all time. The fact that you draft you get Luka in the first round, you get Jalen Brunson in the second round, and you have nothing to show for it. I'm sorry, Dallas Mavericks fans, I did not shoot, but you have this guy who is a second round pick. Well, there was a backlash, like you said, when he signed in New York. He took a huge pay cut to help build this team. The story around his team is just so magical, man. And the championship DVD, if they still make those, is going to be amazing.
0: Oh, yeah, I got to get one. I don't know if they're still there. They're probably online somewhere. Be easy to figure out. Yeah. Carolina Hurricanes get another goal. They go up 3-0 here. They are going to hoist Lord Stanley's Cup in Las Vegas as they go on to win this series. Up next, it's time for us to make some swashbuckling moves. It's Game Night on ESPN Radio and the ESPN app.
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16: I'm Marty Hausberger. Stanley Cup final coming into tonight. Carolina's three comeback wins tied for the most in any Stanley Cup final since 1988. Well, the Hurricanes didn't need a fourth comeback as they got a Taylor Hall goal in the first, one from Jackson Blake in the second, and an empty netter late to beat Vegas 3-0 and capture their second Stanley Cup in team history, the first for the Canes in 20 years. World Cup action at the half. In Mexico, Sweden leads Tunisia 2-1. In Philadelphia, the Ivory Coast beat Ecuador 1-0. Baseball on ESPN Radio, the Rangers had plenty of offense early in Boston, but also flashed the leather with an unconventional double play.
17: Eovaldi's 0-2, hammered over to first base on the ground. Berger fields for one, throws home the tag. They got Yoshida! A double play! Perfectly executed. Berger to Higashioka for a 3-2 double play.
16: Texas wins 6-4. Wyatt Langford hit the first pitch of the game for a Rangers home run. Rangers shortstop Corey Seager out of the lineup for the third straight game because he's dealing with a mild concussion, according to his manager. Colorado creamed the A's 23-9. It's the most runs the Rockies have ever scored, and it's the most runs given up in a game by the A's since 1955. College World Series, North Carolina defeated West Virginia 5-2. Troy ended Ole Miss's season with a 12-8 victory. Bud Colley took the lead with a birdie chip on the par 4 12th, won the RBC Canadian Open for his first PGA Tour title.
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0: Sunday, June 14th, 2026. And this is Game Night. Game Night.
1: That it is, as we roll on here with the celebration of the Knicks winning their first title in 53 years. They are not the only team to be called a champion this week, as the Carolina Hurricanes defeat the Las Vegas Golden Knights in Game 6, 3-0, winning the series 4-2. They will lift Lord Stanley's Cup as they win the Stanley Cup Final here. Congratulations to the Carolina Hurricanes, their second-ever Cup. And the Vegas Knights, who in just a relatively short time have already made it two Cups, winning one. But the Carolina Hurricanes win the Stanley Cup. More on them coming up later on in the show. Let's turn our attention to the flip side of this championship in the NBA Finals, which we spent a lot of time talking about the Knicks. Let's focus on the San Antonio Spurs for a moment, because their main star here, Victor Wembanyama, was not the swashbuckler that Jalen Brunson was. His team did not swashbuckle well. They were not swashbuckling. They were buckling, as in folding, with a whole lot of leads. But, I mean, here's my biggest big picture question about the Spurs. And people have made this statement already, but, you know, look, there's no guarantee they're going to be back here again. Furthermore, there's always a chance, there's always a

0: there's a downside to peaking too soon. And I think that's the question that you have to ask about Wemby and the Spurs. And look, I cover a team in Atlanta in the Hawks. When Trae Young got them to the Eastern Conference Finals back in 2021, I think it was, everybody thought they were ready. That's it. They're ready to take the next step. They haven't gotten out of the play-in since. I mean, and I'm not comparing. It's not an apples-to-apples comparison. But look at what the Knicks did with Jalen Brunson, right? They finally got back to the playoffs. They got a first-round win and then an exit. Then they went to the Eastern Conference Finals. Then they won the NBA Finals. Like, there's a natural progression to this stuff in sports sometimes in that path. But the idea that you went from, hey, we stunk for a while, made the playoffs, got eliminated, NBA Finals, that's a large jump to make. And it's hard to duplicate that in back-to-back years. There is always a regression to the mean in most things in sports. And given the conference that they play in, their path is not easy. I mean, if we say right now, easier path back to the NBA Finals, Knicks or Spurs, it's the Knicks, just because of the conference they play in. So we will look at the Spurs as taking a step back if they don't get there again. That's not the reality, but that's the way it'll be viewed.
1: It makes the most sense. And again, man, wow, did you really have to take a shot at Hawks fans like that? Man,
0: It was just the team that I cover. No, that's unfair. It's just the team that I'm closely – I cover the team. I live in Atlanta. It's the easiest reference point for me.
1: I know that Trae Young hate is still in your heart, and I understand.
0: Now that you brought it up, not anymore. Not anymore. If I was running MSG, there would be no more bleep, bleep, Trae Young. It would be bleep, bleep, Wemby. If I had an MVP vote, would have given it to Wemby. I wanted to take it back by the time the NBA Finals were over.
1: I want to say something that you said that I think is very salient, right? You're not always guaranteed to make it back just because you're really talented. I mean, just look at the classic example, Mark. Dan Marino made the Super Bowl in his second year. Did he ever make it back?
0: How about no?
1: The only time he ever made it back to the Super Bowl was in the first Ace Ventura.
0: That is true.
1: So let's let that marinate. You're not.
0: Thank God we got Snowflake back, by the way. I was very worried.
1: One time for Snowflake. What is the most famous stuff? I know this is veering off into an Ace Ventura discussion, and I won't railroad it like that. But to your point, you're not owed success just because you're super talented. You know, it's why LeBron said when he got his first ring in 2012, it's about damn time. Because as the years go by, that pressure to win one for, you know, an all-time talent, like what Wemby is. Sorry, I couldn't even get that out. It's going to start to build up. And to your point, you're not guaranteed to. So what the Spurs do this offseason is going to be very, very – it's going to be very interesting because they're going to try to improve in a conference that's going to be chasing them, that's going to be chasing the Oklahoma City Thunder. So how do you help Wemby? But what does Wemby do to help? What come back next season with that he didn't have in his bag this season? Because, again, all the talent in the world – you're not owed success. And success does not come without setback. Success without setback just doesn't exist. Like, whatever success story you want to tell me, and otherwise, there was always a setback that provided the motivation. So, what in front up with Wemby, whether it's making a real move with Dylan Harper in the front court, what do they do with De'Aaron Fox? There's a lot of very important questions surrounding Spurs in this offseason, and this is what happens when you're quote unquote ahead of schedule. And just because you're ahead of schedule, Mark, doesn't mean you're going to your destination. It just means that, hey, if the GPS says you're gonna get there at 4:31, you made a few quick turns, you know, you didn't get caught by a light, now you're gonna get there at 4:28. All it takes is one stoplight to throw off your ETA. And that's what it feels like where the Spurs are right now.
0: By the way, I always play beat the GPS when I get in my car. You're going to get there at 4:53? No, I'm not. I'll be there at 4:50.
1: Oh, just watch me.
0: 100%. Yeah, it's the favorite race game I have.
1: Okay, so I'm not the only one to play.
0: No, I do it every time. I do it every time. When I get the GPS, right, people, how far away are you? I take like 4 minutes off. I'm like, yeah, I'll be there in like, you know, whatever. But I wanted to ask you this about Wendy. What is your thoughts? Did your thoughts change about him, of him, around him, given what we saw in the finals? I mean, I'll leave my interpretation out of it as a Knicks fan, because everybody will say I'm biased, and that's fair. But I do think that he was the benefactor of a lot of things that guys not named Victor Wembanyama would have got.
1: Let's make one thing clear. He should have picked up an additional flagrant at least 3 or 4 more times.
0: Okay, so we do agree.
1: I think if you're watching these games, which of course a lot of people did, I don't think you can deny that, you know, he was
0: pushing the envelope.
1: Maybe one side of the he was definitely pushing the envelope. You know, maybe that rubbed a lot of people the wrong way. I won't sit here and say that the narrative has completely changed around him, but if his name was not Victor Wembanyama, if he's not this international star, which he is, he very much is, if he's not who he is, as you said, he picks up that flagrant. But as we all know, there was no way, outside of anything blatant, that they couldn't justify, right? He wasn't going to pick that up. But again, that's part of your game that you have to improve. As the star player on a team, Mark, you shouldn't even be in a position where if you pick up another foul, you're going to be suspended for a game. It should not come to that. And you have to be able to control your emotions better. You have to be able to control your intensity. You have to channel your intensity into something that can be productive for the team. And I understand sometimes you pick up a flagrant, maybe that will ignite your teammates. Maybe that will ignite your fan base. But it can't be so many flagrants that, hey, Mark, if you get one more of these, you're going to miss the next show. Because that's not what being a superstar is about.
0: I mean, look, I'll do my best to keep bias out of this. I just felt like, as you said, there were a lot of times where, by the letter of the law, the way the rule was written, they were clearly flagrant fouls. There were clearly fouls that needed to be called, and it just did. I thought the entire series was officiated pretty poorly, personally. And it did take away a little bit from the games and the enjoyment of them, per se. But I just think that, you know, to a certain extent, because he is so hard to guard, sure, he's going to draw more attention. And everybody is going to have to a certain extent, be more physical with him. But it felt like the retaliation, and that's not the right word, the matching of aggression was over the line, and he was treated very well by the officials.
1: One thing I'll give the Knicks huge credit for, because you saw what the Spurs tried to do, not even tried to do, what they did with Jalen Brunson. They beat him up all series. The only difference was he delivered the knockout blow. They were trying to beat him up. The Knicks were beating Wimby up. They were getting really physical with him. I saw a stat earlier, probably like right before game 5, where it was like, in the first quarter, Wimby is unstoppable. But by the fourth quarter, this dude is so damn tired because he's not used to playing all these minutes. What the Knicks did, they just played a war of attrition with him, whether it's Cat, whether it's Mitchell Robinson, whether it's Jose Alvarado, whether it's Josh Hart. Get in his chest. Just make sure he feels you. Eventually, that big frame of him is going to start to tire down. And it worked. So, yeah.
0: How do you feel about him saying, we dominated most of this series?
1: You did. And look what you left with.
0: You
1: were up double digits in every game this series, and look what happened. So, what's the old adage? My grandmother used to say it all the time: almost only counts in horseshoes, and this is the NBA Finals. So, you could say whatever you want. You still lost the series, and it's going to be a long offseason.
0: They use that saying, horseshoes and hand grenades. The Army guys use that one, too. So, you almost hit the target, horseshoes and hand grenades. It's the Kenny Atkinson logic, right? Analytically, the Spurs won 4-1. scoreboard
1: said
0: otherwise.
1: Let's not start that again. Oh, Jesus, no.
0: No, I just want to make sure everybody catches a stray while I'm throwing them out there. I didn't want it to be Atlanta only.
1: Hey, take your victory lap, brother. You've been waiting. Well, you're not 53 years old, but you've been waiting a long time for this moment, big dog. Go ahead.
0: All right. Well, look, I will say my view of Wemby changed a little bit. He's still an amazing. I'm never going to say he's not an amazing player. I mean, he's just, you know, nobody can do what he can do on a basketball court. He's one of one in that sense. I just think maybe, you know, the Teflon image that he had heading into the postseason certainly changed by the time we got to the end of the postseason. I'll leave it at that. Up next, All Rise, and So Is the Pressure. That's next game night on ESPN Radio.
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0: Brunson leaning in, gives the Knicks the lead back on a 15-footer. 45 points for Jalen Brunson.
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6: 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Mark Zeno with Justin Tinsley, JT. 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You just heard the lead in there about Jalen Brunson. And look, he's not Jeter yet. Slow down just a hair. That dude's got five, okay? He is, will forever be a savior of New York basketball, forever be a savior, maybe the greatest Knick ever. Fine. Let's pump the brakes yet. I don't even know if Jalen is Eli Manning yet at this point. But when you talk about those three athletes, okay, you're talking about rarefied air in New York sports, period. If he wins another one, we can start having a Jeter conversation, all right? And I hope he does. But I just want to tell Perk, pump the brakes here just a little bit. And I'm mad at our producers for doing this right now. And I want you to know that because I have not come down from my euphoric state of happiness about the New York Knicks. I do, however, recognize now that the Knicks have won a championship and the NBA season is over, my existence now is rooting for the miserable and frustrating New York Yankees who will continue to come up short time and time again, and asking the question, now that Brunson has a ring, does it amplify pressure for Aaron Judge to deliver a championship for a team that hasn't won one in coming up on 18 years, which is the second longest drought in franchise history after 77 to 96. So I don't know that it puts any more pressure on Aaron. There's already been pressure on Aaron Judge. I don't know that these two things are correlated. Again, we go back to other players in sports, and not just New York, in every town, you know, that have been had great, incredible, historic Hall of Fame careers that leave without a ring. You can name hundreds of them. We just talked about one before in Dan Marino. I mean, you know, there are plenty of players who's the only thing missing from their resume is a ring. But for Aaron Judge to have more pressure, I personally don't see it. I don't know if there's a connection there, but I certainly understand why people make this connection, including Jeff Passan or ESPN MLB Insider, talking about the pressure is all on Aaron Judge in New York now.
7: I wanted to see what it was like when someone becomes king of New York. And maybe Jalen Brunson had that title already, but honestly, all I could think about during that time was, man, is the pressure now cranked up on Aaron Judge and Juan Soto or what? Because New York has been starving for a baseball championship, and it's been coming up on now 2 decades since it's had one.
6: Where do you sit?
8: Look, Zeno, I don't want to break your heart on this, man, but the pressure is definitely all on him now, man. Not all on him now, as if it wasn't there before. I do think the sense of urgency heightens even more. We live in a society that is constantly connected, for better and worse, right? He's seeing, to make matters worse, Aaron Judge is on the IR right now. He's hurting. And he's seeing all of this. He saw the Knicks not only win a championship, but he saw the Knicks win a championship in perhaps the most dramatic way we've ever seen, correct? So yeah. He is one of the pinnacle athletes in the biggest city in the world, in New York. And you just saw your contemporary, your peer, Jalen Brunson, do something that hasn't been done for that city in a half century. And people are now looking at you. You just said it sounds asinine to say that the New York Yankees haven't won a World Series in 18 years. Mm. And like that championship drought is now old enough to vote. That championship drought is coming up on a generation. So I don't want to say it increases the pressure, but it certainly increases the sense of urgency, because winning a championship is hard, man, in any sport. Literally so many factors have to work your way, the great majority of which are based on just sheer luck, you know, sheer luck. And as time goes by, you start to wonder, you start to think like, damn, is my time ever going to come? And I feel like every athlete probably feels like that. But when you're playing in New York, when you're playing in the ultimate pressure cooker, Mark, and you're playing for the freaking New York Yankees, if it's two things that city loves, they love their Knicks, they love their Yankees. And now they got this high with the Knicks. You damn sure want to believe that they want that high again with the Yankees, because I guess the theme around the city is ending droughts. And now people are going to be looking at Aaron Judge, especially when he comes back, and is like, is this drought going to end anytime soon? And that's a hard question to ask, because he really just doesn't know.
9: Okay, but let's put this objectively here. And we do this all the time as sports fans and people who love sports and watch sports. Okay? We tie a team's ability to win a title to one individual, when in reality, we spent an hour talking about the Knicks as a team and how they built this roster. The Yankees are flawed from top to bottom. It is a flawed roster, and you're asking in a game where there are so many different pieces that have to work for you to be really good. Teams that would good quarterback play can make deep playoff runs, can get hot in the playoffs, and win a Super Bowl. We've seen that happen before. It's really hard in baseball, particularly when you're not a pitcher, okay, to carry a team to a title. And yes, is it fair to talk about Aaron Judge's lack of postseason success in big moments? 100%. You can say that all the time, and I don't think there's an argument against it. However, Aaron Judge is not on a good team. I understand what their record is. I know they're in first place. Talk to me in October. Because for this particular baseball team, every year the standard is World Series or bust, period. And there's been a lot of busts for the better part of two decades in every single year of Aaron Judge's career. And some of that is his fault, but some of that isn't his fault. So I have a hard time believing there's a whole bunch of pressure or more pressure on Aaron Judge, because it's not all on him. He can't do it alone. Remember, for as much as we talk about Jeter, okay, there were a lot of other really good players surrounding Derek Jeter for a very long time, including the one guy who was more important to the Yankees than Derek Jeter ever was, and his name was Mariano Rivera. And every New York Yankee fan will tell you that. The only irreplaceable Yankee, it wasn't Jeter, it was Rivera. And that's the difference about these teams.
8: I know we got to get out of here. He's still haunted by that 2024 World Series, that error.
9: Oh, yeah.
8: He needs that postseason definitive moment the same way Jalen Brunson just had. That's just the objective truth.
9: You're not wrong in that. He needs to have better performances in big games when it counts. But to say the pressure is higher on him, I'm not sure I agree. Up next, we dive into what went wrong with the Spurs. Game night at ESPN Radio.
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22: I'm Marty Hausberger. The Stanley Cup final is over.
23: And the Carolina Hurricanes are the best team in the NHL. They won the 2026 Stanley Cup. It's yours, Carolina, and it's coming back to North Carolina. The Stanley Cup. We got a passenger on the plane tomorrow. And the Hurricanes are world champions.
22: 99-9, the fan with Carolina's 3-0 Game 6 win in Vegas. Brandon Bussey had 22 saves for the Canes' first cup in 20 years. 37-year-old Jordan Staal wins the Conn Smythe Trophy as the playoffs MVP, oldest winner ever. At the World Cup in Mexico, Sweden leads Tunisia 3-1 in the 69th minute. They're in their hydration break. The Ivory Coast earlier in Philadelphia beat Ecuador 1-0. Baseball, the Red Sox at Fenway against the Rangers on ESPN Radio, and it did not start well for the home team.
24: Early, the lefty into the windup, first pitch. It's a swing and a drive, well hit left field, and the first pitch is gone! How about that for Wyatt Langford? Connelly Early's not feeling very comfortable right now. It's 1-0 Texas.
22: Wilson Contreras hit two dingers for Boston to keep them in it, but it was not enough to offset that early Rangers onslaught of four runs in the first two innings. Texas wins 6-4. Willie Castro had seven RBIs. Hunter Goodman got five hits. The Rockies set a franchise record for runs in a 23-9 victory over the A's in 101-degree heat.
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26: The two possession game. 7.7. Gotta go quickly. Fox to Victor. Victor pulls up. Left wing three. No good. The New York Knicks are NBA champions. For the first time since 1973, the New York Knicks reign supreme over the basketball world.

0: that's a lot of years. I mean, it's amazing.
1: K9 here on ESPN Radio, the ESPN app, Sirius XM, Channel 80. Mark Zeno, Justin Tinsley with you. We are presented by Progressive Insurance. You heard the call on WOAI as the Spurs fall to the Knicks 4-1. With that, we're going to welcome in Michael Wright, ESPN NBA writer here on Game Night on ESPN Radio. Mike, I know that we have had a chance here to dissect everything from the Knicks' point of view, but from the Spurs' point of view, you know, in particular Victor Wembanyama, look, they had leads in every game in this series, and it didn't work out for them, obviously, but what is the sort of, you know, view of this team after

0: exercise. You beat them three times over a span of 12 days. You go all the way to the NBA Cup Championship where you end up getting beat by the Knicks. You run off an 11-game winning streak, and coincidentally, again, you get beat by the Knicks. So you thought that all those experiences, they thought all those experiences would have built them up for the playoffs, and it just didn't turn out that way. That's why, you know, you see, like, they feel, even right now, they probably feel like they're the better team, but they couldn't figure out a way to sort of get those games over the finish line. And, you know, kudos to the New York Knicks, because Jalen Brunson is a bad boy, man. And he just is. He is. And I would hope that guys like Stephon Castle, Dylan Harper, even De'Aaron Fox, I mean, he's 28. He's supposed to be the experienced veteran, but that dude didn't have any playoff experience. Like, really, I mean, he had a 7-game series against the Golden State Warriors when he played for Sacramento Kings, but there wasn't a ton of experience there. But you hope that all of those guys took notes and watched Jalen Brunson, because mental toughness, just everything with him. Like, the dude is not the biggest, the fastest, strongest, but boy, he is mentally tough. I don't know. I don't even know how to describe what Jalen Brunson meant for the New York Knicks throughout that series, but he was just sort of the connector to everything that went well for them.
1: Michael, Justin Tinsley here, man. Look, as heartbreaking as the series was for the Spurs and their fans, I think we can all agree, right? The bright that series for the Spurs was Dylan Harper. Just how much do you expect the offense to be built around him and obviously Wemby moving forward?
0: Well, that's a tough one, because I really haven't seen enough from Dylan to make that. And I know a lot of people right now, in the aftermath of what happened in the finals, they're like, oh, Dylan Harper should be the starter. But the thing is Dylan sort of benefited from just having the ability to just really attack closeouts and get to the rim. Like, he wasn't facilitating and running the whole offense through him. And I told somebody today on social media that, hey, if and when Dylan gets that opportunity, hopefully he gets more grace than the fans gave De'Aaron Fox. I mean, De'Aaron Fox, they don't even get here if not for him. Like, are you telling me game 7 of the Western Conference Finals, like, you had to win 2 games in a row, including a game 7 in Oklahoma City, just to get to that stage? And De'Aaron Fox, you know, he had a pretty good game in game 7. They don't get there without him and all the things he did throughout the regular season. And, like, people tend to forget that. But also, the guy was playing on a high right ankle sprain. And it was one of those kinds of injuries that knocked guys out for games. I think he might have missed 1 or 2 games, and he just said, you know what, I'm just going to play. No excuses. And so he might have hurt himself by doing that. But I think there's room for De'Aaron Fox, too. I mean, Dylan Harper, too. I just don't know that he's necessarily that lead guy that people think he is. I don't know. I'm just being honest here. I don't know. Like, maybe if you thrust him into that role, he will take to it, like fish to water or whatever. But we don't know that yet. Like I said, he kind of benefited from the standpoint of he didn't really have to, like run that whole offense like De'Aaron Fox did and be relied upon as the guy that kind of connected everybody. Dylan didn't have to do that. And he was just a rookie. And I think that even Dylan, like, in his heart of hearts, he probably feels like, you know, because, like, there was a point in the season where he was watching all the guys that got drafted around him sort of be the stars of their team. And Dylan wasn't that. He was the guy they were bringing off the bench. But none of those guys got NBA Finals experience. You know, they didn't get to sort of show what they were made of on the game's biggest stage like Dylan did. And I think that them sort of holding him back a little bit benefited him in some ways. And, you know, I remember when they drafted Dylan Harper, I asked the GM, Brian Wright, like, we were talking one day. I was like, bro, like, why? Like, explain what's going on here. Like, there is a redundancy at the guard spot. He was like, no, it's not a redundancy. He's like, look, all of those guys have the ability to beat their guy off the dribble and get to the paint. And he said, and when you've got a guy like Vic Wembanyama, he's going to pull guys out of the paint. So now you got really tough decisions to make. And he said every one of those guys is capable of doing that. And then you got Victor.

0: guy that is capable of working out on the perimeter as well as working in the paint. And so he's like, it's a pick your poison kind of deal. And that's something that they can sort of thrive on for a long time. So don't count out De'Aaron Fox at this point. I think they will try to find a world where all three of them can live in.
1: He's Michael Wright, ESPN NBA reporter, joining us here on Game Night on ESPN Radio, the ESPN app. Mark Zeno and Justin Tinsley with you. Let's talk about Wemby. Look, if I had an MVP vote, I would have given it to Wemby over SGA because I think he's that much of a difference maker on both ends of the floor. But what is the postmortem of the view of Victor Wembanyama after this? Because it feels like I saw a different player. A lot of people, non-Knicks fans, thought there were several flagrant fouls that weren't called on him. There were several times where he probably was more the benefactor of calls and not getting them and getting the ones that benefited him kind of deal. And some people even use the word dirty to describe him as a player. So what do we view, or how do we view Victor Wembanyama after these finals?
0: Well, specifically to that question, I would say that when you are someone with the talent level that a Victor Wembanyama has, a guy that, like I was saying, can work on the perimeter, can work in the paint, basically is unstoppable. Well, teams that you play against are going to do everything they can to stop you. They're going to get rough with you. They're going to try to get up under you because, you know, you're super tall, get up under him, push him around. They do all these things to him. And so at some point throughout the season, he decided to fight back and sort of return the favor there. Like every team, like there were, like, I remember talking to a coach for another Western Conference team. I won't name the team, but, you know, he was sort of talking about Victor Wembanyama's success throughout the regular season. He said, man, if we get them in the playoffs, we're going to F him up. That's how teams try to play Victor Wembanyama. So when he sort of retaliates, I can't really fault him for that because either you're going to get punked or you're going to punk somebody. That's just kind of how the game goes. And that's almost every sport, every North American sport. And so I don't think he's necessarily dirty, but I do think there are things he's going to have to do to combat the tactics that teams use against him. Like, who's got to get stronger? He's definitely going to have to get in that weight room. I don't know if you go to China and do it. Whatever you got to do, eat some cornbread. I don't know. But you got to get stronger. And I think just sort of with what happened throughout the finals, he even said it last night that, like, you know, he was like, you know, one of the things that I learned is that, like, you can make one mistake and you are punished so harshly. And it's not by the rest or anything. He's talking about by the other team. And he said that, you know, he's got to get to a point where he can be in control of a game at all times. And he hasn't reached that point yet. And if you talk to anybody within the Spurs organization, they'll tell you, like, we love Vic, but we need him to be more consistent. He does his thing. He does what he does sort of in bursts and spurts. We need it throughout a whole game. And I think that is sort of the next level for Victor Wembanyama.
2: Michael, I just want to ask you, just moving forward, obviously the season is over. The NBA Finals is still raw. But what offseason moves do you think this team needs to make to – not just make a deep postseason run next season, but for the next few seasons as well?
0: Well, look, you paid Luke Kornet $41 million to come in and be the backup for Victor Wembanyama. And there were times throughout this series, and you guys can point it out, that like you don't pay somebody $41 million to play 4 minutes in a game, in the final.
2: Right.
0: And then you got Victor Wembanyama playing 44 minutes, and then he's got no gas to continue playing at the level that he's capable of. Well, I'm not saying that you get rid of Luke Kornet, but you got to do something else in terms of backup big. Maybe you get him like some type of rim running big that you can play alongside him in sort of like a Twin Towers type of a setup. But that, to me, is a priority. I think they've got to get some depth. That was one of the things, to me, where the Knicks excelled in the finals. They had more depth than the San Antonio Spurs. I mean, you got Jose Alvarado killing them. Like, You know what I mean? Like, if he's not a guy that you know, you're going to play a ton of minutes, but when the Knicks needed to, they could. And I feel like the Spurs didn't have enough of that on the bench. Like, if you kind of go through all the game books, the box scores, you're going to see a bunch of DNPs for the San Antonio Spurs because there were only seven, maybe eight guys that you trusted to play minutes in the NBA Finals. And I think that's a problem for the San Antonio Spurs. I think they also need to load up with wings. Like, they have a really good young wing in Carter Bryant, who was a rookie this year. But they didn't really trust him in crucial moments. You know, I don't know how many minutes he played in game five, but I'm guessing it wasn't a ton, maybe 12 minutes or something like that. But he's got a bright future ahead of him. But, you know, again, you look at the like I said, all the DNPs, you got a guy like Harrison Barnes that has championship experience. He even played the last two games of the series. And he was a starter at the beginning of the season. Like, I think in late December, maybe late November, he started coming off the bench. But you just have too many guys that I guess are not playable. And I'm only judging that based off what I'm seeing. I'm not saying that these guys aren't good enough to play, but that's just how it looks right now. So I think they have some depth issues that they need to address. And specifically, they got to do something with backup centers and, you know, power forwards, stuff like that. I wouldn't be surprised if they ended up drafting a center.
1: He is Michael Wright, ESPN NBA reporter. Mike, thanks so much for the time tonight. We appreciate it.
0: Thank you, guys.
1: Yeah, good stuff there from Mike. All right, up next, I have a question for Justin Tins that I think only he of the two of us is equipped to answer on this show. But for all you hardcore music fans out there, you'll want to pay attention to the question I'm going to ask Michael next. Right here, Game Night on ESPN Radio.
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0: over, that's for sure. It's Game Night on ESPN Radio, the ESPN app, SiriusXM, Channel 80. Mark Zeno alongside Justin Tinsley, JT, presented by Progressive Insurance, 888-SAY-ESPN, 888-729-3776. We continue to talk about the Knicks here. Now, this question I think that I want to ask you next, that I'll open the phone lines up for, 888-SAY-ESPN, 888-729-3776, if you're out there listening and you have an opinion here. Right now, the number one song on iTunes, JT, as you have informed me, is Jay-Z's Empire State of Mind, which, oh, by the way, was insane to watch all of the streets of New York, people just thousands singing it out loud at the same time. I thought that was just an incredible, you know, view to watch. But I wonder, because the Knicks are intertwined with pop music and rap music, and everybody seems to have some sort of, you know, tie into the Knicks, who is going to be the first musical artist, or rap artist in particular, who will drop a Knicks championship line in a song first?
1: All right, so it's a two-part answer. I think the first artist, the one who I hope it is Jadakiss. And I say this because Jadakiss, of course, is a huge Knicks fan. He's very visible within the pop culture sphere these days. He has a very successful podcast with Fat Joe. But Jadakiss had one of the greatest New York cultural moments of the decade when he put on such a brilliant performance in the verses. It was Lox versus Dipset. And there was one part in particular where he was like, I'm from New York, the real New York. I'm outside. And they dropped the Ja Rule song New York, which he's on with Fat Joe as well. So I think he will be the first, and I think he will be the one to make the wittiest reference first. Now, the one with the most impact, Mark, the one with the most impact, I think it's going to be Jay-Z. And you ask why Jay-Z? Jay-Z has not one, not two, but three shows back to back to back at Yankee Stadium next month. He will eyes not just hip-hop universe, but the music universe, because everyone feels Jay-Z is building towards something massive, whether it be a new album, whether it be, hell, he may pick himself to be the Super Bowl halftime performer. Something major, many major things will happen at his Yankee Stadium shows. So I am going to give Jay-Z as the most impactful, which he will do in a freestyle, which he will do in some witty and charismatic way that turns the internet on its head. I don't know if he's going to reference Jalen Brunson. I don't know if he's going to reference. He might even mention Jose Alvarado, just because Jay is that witty about things. So those are my two choices. I mean, you never know. Like the whole Wu-Tang is performing on Jimmy Fallon tomorrow night.
0: Yeah.
1: So they have opportunity to do it, and they deserve it, because you think about it, the Knicks were down 29 points in Game 4. And then Wu-Tang performed at halftime, and we know how that night ended. So if we credit, you got to credit Wu-Tang as part of this championship lore. So I would love to see Jadakiss, but Wu-Tang is going to get the first crack at it tomorrow night.
0: Yeah, I mean, look, I wonder, is an artist going to get in the studio and cut a song real quick or something like that? I mean, it seems so appropriate, the way this team is being embraced just by, you know, not only New Yorkers in general, but, you know, the general public and fans everywhere. So it just popped in my head. Somebody's going to make a reference to Brunson or the Knicks winning it all.
1: Let me tell you, every recording studio in New York is on fire right now, because, to your point, every artist wants to be the first, whether it's, you know, a really, really underground rapper from Queens or Brooklyn or the Bronx or whatever the case may be. You want that badge of honor to say, like, hey, I was the first or one of the first artists to reference this team. But don't get it twisted, though, Zeno. We will hear references to this team for a long, long, long time to come. This is not something that's going to have a short shelf life or a short runway.
0: No, I would 100% agree. I think you pointed it out very astutely that, like, the minute somebody is performing in an open forum in New York, around New York, or at least as a New York artist, they will do something that will remind everybody. Some Nixon 5 reference or whatever it is, things of that nature, something like that that will come up. And Jay-Z doing it at a concert at Yankee Stadium seems incredibly appropriate at some point in time. But and breaking the internet, to your point, yes, that's absolutely what it will do.
1: Oh, I mean, Jay-Z does it every time. Look what he did in Philly, so it's going to happen.
0: Yeah, all right. Beyond the music world, up next, can the Knicks bring dynasties back to the NBA? Game Night ESPN Radio.
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3: I'm Marty Hausberger. The Stanley Cup belongs to Carolina.

0: And that they did on 99.9 The Fan. The Hurricanes defeat Vegas in six for their first Stanley Cup in 20 years. Jordan Staal named the MVP, and at 37, he's the oldest winner of the Conn Smythe Trophy. World Cup, Sweden has just knocked off Tunisia 5-1. Earlier, the Ivory Coast shut out Ecuador 1-0. Baseball on ESPN Radio, the Rangers jumped on the Red Sox on the first pitch. A Wyatt Langford homer, then Kyle Higashioka broke it open in the second inning.
1: The 1-0, Higashioka hits this one high, deep to left field, and that ball is gone! Kyle Higashioka to the front row of the monster seats, hits a three-run homer. Texas's second in the first eight batters tonight, and it's the Rangers 4 and the Red Sox nothing.
0: Boston did stay in it with two home runs from Wilson Contreras, but fell short 6-4. The Rockies scored the most runs in team history, whacking the A's 23-9. College baseball, Ole Miss's season is over, eliminated in the World Series by Troy 12-8.
2: Hey, it's Michelle Smallman, and coming up Monday, I'll tell you which NFL team that made the playoffs last season that I'm most concerned about heading into this season. 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
1: Fox with five, gives it to Wemby. Wemby floats for three. No good with 1 second to go. It's over. At long last, for the first time in 53 years, the New York Knicks are the world champs. 53 seasons. A generational drought is over. And Jalen Brunson leads them with 45 points, embracing his assistant coach dad, Rick. In tears, Knicks 94, San Antonio 90. The Knicks are the 2026 NBA champions.
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3: 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We always do this, and it is sort of frustrating, particularly even if it's not a team that I'm a fan of, you know, like asking questions about the future. Man, we haven't even marinated 24 hours yet. Can we just enjoy it a little bit more before we start asking about what's next and what's going to happen next and how we can predict the future? But nonetheless, this is what our sports world is made up of. And the idea that the Knicks, after winning one, can they bring dynasties back to the NBA? Here's Myron Metcalf on Matt and Myron. If the Knicks can be the championship team that every dynasty hopes to become.
4: You had mid-30s LeBron, Anthony Davis in the bubble. That team's going to win a bunch of championships.
5: Mm-hmm.
4: Didn't happen. You had Giannis and the Bucks, young Giannis. Didn't happen. Obviously, the Warriors kind of snuck in there. They didn't win another championship after that run. The Denver Nuggets, we were sure. Jokic and Jamal Murray and Michael Porter Jr. and Aaron Gordon. That team is definitely winning multiple championships. Mike Malone got fired. They never won another championship. The Celtics. I know for a fact we did shows specifically about Jaylen Brown and Jason Tatum combining to win multiple championships over the next decade. I believe Jaylen Brown did an interview where he said four or five, whatever he was going to win. He might be traded in the next week all that we know. And then just last year we said, have you seen the Oklahoma City Thunder that has SGA, the MVP, now two-time MVP, built for a run, multiple championships, didn't even get to the NBA Finals. Can the Knicks be different? Can the Knicks become the dynasty that these last teams were not?
3: Look, I think in general, the answer to that question is only specific to the NBA, and specifically to the NBA, the answer is no. Here's why. It has nothing to do with who your star is. It has nothing to do with how your roster is constructed. It has nothing to do with who your coach is. It has everything to do with a league that no longer supports this sort of idea of a dynasty. Between load management, between tanking, between all these other things that go on, okay? Teams do not prepare for the postseason in the regular season anymore. They tolerate the regular season with the hopes of doing what the Knicks did. Maybe not to the level of going on the greatest postseason run of all time, but the hope is just to figure it all out by mid-April, enough to play your best basketball and go win a title. Nobody is built or constructed anymore to play an 82-game regular season and then go out and do it again in the postseason over and over. Think about, first of all, to be considered a dynasty, you have to win three in a row or 3 in 4 years. That's it, right? That is the bare minimum to be a dynasty. If you don't win three in a row or 3 in 4 years, you're not a dynasty, period. That's the reality of it. You just won a pair of whatever. You won back-to-back or 1 in 2 years, 1 in 3 years, whatever it is. Or 2 and 3 years, rather, whatever it is. But just look at the most recent, quote, dynasties in any given sport. The Warriors, okay? Their dynasty was centered around players who played every single night. Steph didn't take games off. Steph didn't play 62 games, I mean, barring an injury. But he played every night. He showed up every night. Steph, Draymond, they had KD, obviously. I mean, those guys played ball. and there weren't nights off. There weren't they did not. And the 1 year they didn't win it, by the way, what'd they do? They went 73 games. I mean, they played to win every single time out for a full 6 months, and then did it in the postseason, and there was never a doubt. The Yankees dynasties, you don't see baseball teams resting guys. You know, like it was the same core of people that were there night in, night out, every game in, game out. And that's the other thing. There's so much player movement in the NBA year in and year out that it's just hard to keep anything static long enough for it to be good. And, oh, by the way, one injury. And the Knicks were fortunate. Yes, it's the only luck you can get in the playoffs is not to have an injury. Injury luck is a big part of – or injury – fortunateness, what's the word? Injury fortune, or lack thereof, is a big part of any title in any sport. Because whether it's a guy who got injured earlier and you're replacing him and that player plays at a high level all the way through, or it is the actual player themselves, guess what? You know, you got to be healthy in the postseason to make a big run. So I don't think the NBA anymore leads to the idea of a dynasty.
5: Yeah, it's just one, and even the business infrastructure of the league just doesn't support it anymore. You look at CBAs and you look at all the verbiage in there. I won't even talk about this Knicks team in the dynasty format. Yeah, I think that's disrespectful to them and that achievement that they just had right now. To your point, you got to win another one within a small pocket of time to even start flirting with the idea of a dynasty. And we're talking about a sport that the last three-peat was a quarter century ago, the Shaq and Kobe Lakers. I mean, we talk about 3 and 4 years, right? I don't know when we're ever going to see three straight again.
3: No.
5: Or if we will, you know, like it won't be a long time because to your point, so much has to happen. As you said, luck with injuries. You look at that Knicks team from 2025. What did them in the 2025 playoffs when they lost to Indiana in the Eastern Conference Finals? They just broke down. Remember, OG Anunoby was hurt.
3: Yep.
5: You know, Jalen Brunson was dealing with a string of injuries then. So you have to have that going for you. You got to have, you know, a lot has been made about the contract structure of Jalen Brunson within this current Knicks team right here. Like, you can't overpay for two or three guys. You mentioned it earlier in the show. That's just not how you win championships anymore. You have to fill a team out as best as humanly possible. And I just don't know how conducive this environment is to build a team that can win not just one, but two straight, 2 and 3 years. And let's not even start on three straight because that's just not going to happen anytime. Yeah. We thought the Heat were going to do it. We thought the Warriors were going to do it. It's just not how the business of basketball is set up anymore.
3: And look at the Chiefs again. Patrick Mahomes played all 16 games. Chris Jones played 14, yep. 15 games. Like, I mean, the key players in all these sports played. They used the entire regular season to prepare them for the postseason. That's not the NBA. It's just not ever going to be this league anymore. Unless the impossible happens, which is them shorten the regular season, which we know is never going to happen. So the idea that anybody is, quote, playing their best basketball heading into the playoff. I mean, look, Jason Tatum came back to the Celtics. And look what happened to them. They fell flat. Their best player showed up, and you expected all of a sudden everything to work, and it just didn't.
5: Yeah. This is not a plug-and-play league.
3: No,
5: like you have to have chemistry. And to your point, Mark, like you talk about Mahomes, you talk about Chris Jones, you talk about Travis Kelce, you talk about all these players that are on these like all-time great teams. They played night in and night out. You know how hard it is to keep your superstars healthy for three consecutive seasons to the point where you can make it back to the championship. It's just not going to happen because the wear and tear builds up on damn near everyone. I know LeBron made the finals 8 straight years. That's not something we'll ever see again.
3: No.
5: That's not something that
3: he's
5: will
3: also
5: be
3: one of one. I mean, you know.
5: Exactly.
3: Jalen Brunson is an amazing player. He's not one of one.
5: Yeah.
3: In New York, he'll always be one of one, but in reality, in basketball circles, you know, he still may be the fifth or sixth best player in the league behind three, you know, a handful of other guys. that are flat out just a better player. It's not disrespect to Jalen, but Jalen was on a good team, and keeping all those guys together and keeping them healthy for an extended period of time in this league, it feels like a near impossibility. I don't know that there's a path to it.
5: Nah, so you just got to appreciate the moment. I won't even start talking about 2027 yet for the Knicks. Let's let them enjoy the parade first. I think they deserve that.
3: No, agree. And and if you want to put together the idea of a dynasty, I mean, you know what the recipe for failure is in modern-day sports? Running it back again. That never works.
5: Nope.
3: Even if you bring the entire team back, guess what everybody else did that you didn't? Got better, and yep, you stayed the same. So that's automatically a failure. And they're going to have to be changes. It's just tough to be that good again. And, oh, by the way, let's acknowledge this is the greatest postseason run we've ever seen. You think they're going to duplicate it again next year?
5: You don't catch lightning in a bottle like that.
3: Twice. Time. Right, yeah, exactly. You know, like, so, you know, now, think about it, too. The other key reason the Knicks stayed healthy, four games, five games. Exactly. They played very little basketball, relatively speaking, comparative to other NBA champions who had to get there. Absolutely. Never once did they have to play a Game 7. Never once were they facing elimination. Forget the physical toll, the emotional toll that takes on players to get up back again, to try and raise your emotional level again, along with your physical level, to go out and play after a Game 7 and winning that. We see it every year, what happens. As a gambling guy, I know it. You know what you always do to the team after that wins a Game 7? Fade them Game 1 next game because they just don't got the chutzpah anymore. They just expended so much emotional energy to go win a Game 7 and stay alive. You can't turn your body back up to that, at least not 15 players across the board to do it. It's really, really difficult. So
5: I agree.
3: They were fortunate in the sense that they swept everybody. That helps, but I don't know that you next year you're going to be able to get two sweeps out of four series. You know, you're going to play three games over the minimum. That's what the Knicks did. Three games over the minimum. That's it to win a title. So, no, I don't think the Knicks are on the verge of being a dynasty. Love for it to happen. I don't think it's a reality. Up next, we're going to hear from the champs. It's Game Night on ESPN Radio and the ESPN app.
6: 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So, where does this championship run rank in recent history? 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
22: And the Carolina Hurricanes are the best team in the NHL. They won the 2026 Stanley Cup. It's yours, Carolina, and it's coming back to North Carolina. The Stanley Cup. We got a passenger on the plane tomorrow, and the Hurricanes are world champions.
3: Once again, Carolina atop the NHL world as they defeat the Vegas Golden Knights 4-2. They win game 6, 3-0. 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An amazing run here by Hurricanes team, rather. Almost said Carolina Panthers. That's a football team. Nonetheless, just an incredible run by them to the title. A very dominant team all year long. Jordan Staal, who was a Conn Smythe winner, was with Emily Kaplan after the game.
23: Jordan, 17 years after you last lifted the Stanley Cup, you're a champion again. What feels different?
24: Oh, that's a lot of years. I mean, it's amazing. It's just something I've been going after ever since we got the first one. I mean, you would want to win it again and again and again. And what a feeling, what a battle the boys were grinding today. My goodness, what so many individual efforts just to keep the puck out of our net. And it was an amazing ride. And I'm just so proud of these guys.
23: What did you learn over these 17 years?
24: Perseverance, trusting God, my family. I don't want to get emotional, but those things for sure.
23: You're about to lift the Stanley Cup again. Who's the first teammate you're going to look to pass it to?
24: Oh, that's a good question. There's so many I could pass it on to. Obviously, I think Freddie's been around long enough, and he started this playoff run right, and it's too bad he had to get out of it, but I think he's going to be the first one to grab it.
3: Well, congratulations again to the Carolina Hurricanes. Second title, rather, in franchise history here, JT. And really, really impressive run. I mean, they were fairly dominating across the board.
5: I mean, it's just, I guess that's the theme right now, especially of this month. Like, teams just going on a run that you can tell it felt bigger than the sport that it was being played. And you felt something, you know, really historic was at play. And we've been talking all show about that being the theme of this Knicks team during this postseason, right? The Carolina Panthers had an incredible run through this postseason as well. They were the number one team. They were the number one seed in the East going into the playoffs. And like what Jordan Staal did, you know, we just mentioned he's the longest serving member of that team, right? And he just won the Conn Smythe Trophy. He was the postseason MVP. So everything was lining up for them. And it's just, you know, the world was a lot different in 2006. And that's the last time they won the Stanley Cup final, right? To see teams, you know, break droughts like that, it gives you something a little different to hold on to when these discussions about champions come up. Not saying this is the greatest Stanley Cup champion of all time, but like this story means something a little bit different. Like they waited 20 years for this, and now it's here. And it wasn't by fluke. It wasn't by like, oh, if this goes a little different, maybe they don't win. No, they dominated from the moment this postseason started until they won game six tonight.
3: Well, again, just like the Knicks, three games over the minimum. Sweep, sweep, win in five, win in six. And that was over Ottawa, Philadelphia, Montreal, and Vegas. And you don't do that in the postseason without great goaltending. This is a team that went to seven overtime games of the 19 that they played. So, you know, you're in a range where you're better than 30% are games going to overtime. You need great goaltending. Brandon Bussey, Hurricanes goaltender, was with Emily Kaplan after the game as well.
23: Brandon, a year ago, if I had told you you're a Stanley Cup champion, a shutout in the clinching game, would you have believed it?
0: Yeah, probably no one, including myself. So it's special. It's been a special year. It's been an honor to do it with this group. Everybody deserves it so much. Everybody that works in the organization behind the scenes deserves it so much. It's a special day to celebrate all of us as a group and then family and loved ones in town also.
23: That hug you had with Rod Brind'Amour, what'd you say?
0: I just thanked him for believing in me. You know, it's a long journey to get to the NHL. It was a little weird and kind of got thrusted in there in a way, but he believed in me. He gave me that shot, so I'll always be forever grateful.
23: On that journey, when you hit low points, what kept you going?
0: The love of the game. I love what I do for a living. Obviously now there's a little more headlines and stories, but you know, I do it for like moments like this. You know, it's special. You never know if it's going to happen. You just work hard and put your head down, and good things will happen once in a while.
23: Another special moment I witnessed, you hugging Freddie Anderson. You told me you didn't want to go in, right? You didn't want this opportunity. So what did you say to him?
0: Love him. He's the reason why we're here, right? Like, he was a workhorse. I only got, what, 3.5 games. So he honestly deserves more of the credit. I'm pumped for him. He deserves this. He's worked so hard for this and grinded for a long time, so I'm so happy.
23: And for you, Brandon Bussey is about to be a household name in America. Like, when people talk about you and your story, what do you want them to talk about?
0: Never give up. Always have fun. Keep your head down. You know, I think all kind of the cliches, but it's true, right? I didn't let anybody tell me no. If there was some adversity, I took it head on and tried to figure it out and get better from it. So that's about it.
23: And your parents, your fiance, we've watched so much of them celebrating with you. What's it like to experience this with them?
0: It's going to be awesome. I'm glad you don't have any video footage of them right now.
23: None, like, zero.
0: Before game or after game four. So I'm sure they're pretty emotional right now. I love them. They're the reason why I'm here. Their support means everything.
3: Just some numbers here real quick from Bussey. Four shutouts, seven games of one goal or less, 14 games of two goals or less throughout this postseason for Carolina. I mean, you stand on your head like that throughout the postseason, you're just going to keep your team in games and positions to win.
5: Let me ask you something, Mark, before we get out of here on this segment. Sam Darnold won a Super Bowl. Indiana won a national championship in football. The Knicks won their first championship in 53 years. The Carolina Hurricanes won their first Stanley Cup final in 20 years. You know who the most nervous man in sports is right now? Jerry Jones. Because he has to be thinking like, wait a minute.
3: It's got to be our turn, right?
5: If it's not now, when is it going to be? So salute to the Carolina Panthers. They deserved it. They played excellent hockey all postseason. But I know Jerry Jones is sitting up in Dallas somewhere like, this has to end at some point.
3: Yeah, it's an interesting point of view. I'm starting to think now of which, you know, long shot teams or long drought teams are likely to win this thing next, and my mind is sort of spinning. Maybe we'll have to contemplate that of teams that could end up ending their drought. So we'll try to figure that out next. But also up next, the champion is crowned. It's probably the Knicks. Game night on ESPN Radio and the ESPN app.
1: 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I'll tell you which NFL team that made the playoffs last season that I'm most concerned about heading into this year. It's Unsportsmanlike, 6 a.m. Eastern, right here on ESPN Radio, ESPN 2, and ESPNU.
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4: 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What would a Super Bowl championship mean to you?
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0: Marty Hausberger. Winter sports are now over. Sunday night, the NHL crown went to Carolina. The Hurricanes got 22 saves from Brandon Bussey and beat Vegas in Game 6, 3-0. Jordan Staal, at 37, is the oldest winner ever of the Conn Smythe Trophy, which goes to the MVP. Like Carolina, it's his second Stanley Cup, having won one with Pittsburgh in 2009.
1: This is something I've been going after ever since we got the first one. I mean, you want to win it again and again and again, and what a feeling, what a battle the boys were grinding today, my goodness. What so many individual efforts just to keep the puck out of our net, and it was an amazing ride, and I'm just so proud of these guys.
0: Staal speaking with ABC's Emily Kaplan after the win. It's the first time Vegas was shut out in this year's playoffs. World Cup action tonight. Sweden beat Tunisia 5-1, and the Ivory Coast shut out Ecuador 1-0. Baseball, the Rangers jumped on the Red Sox early, but Wilson Contreras kept Boston in it at Fenway.
2: And hits this one a mile out to left field. Forget about it! His second monster shot of the night! A solo blast out to left field. Wilson Contreras with home run number 16 of the year. And the Red Sox have life here in the last of the sixth. It's Texas 6 and Boston 3. And a 392-foot home run for Wilson Contreras.
0: That call from ESPN Radio. Texas holds on for a 6-4 win. Denny Hamlin passes the late Kyle Busch for sole possession of ninth on the all-time NASCAR Cup Series win list with a win at Pocono today.
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4: And the Carolina Hurricanes are the best team in the NHL. They won the 2026 Stanley Cup. It's yours, Carolina, and it's coming back to North Carolina. The Stanley Cup. We got a passenger on the plane tomorrow, and the Hurricanes are world champions.
5: 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Andy Mark Zeno, Justin Tinsley. Does the Cup get its own seat? I think it does. But I don't know if they
6: should.
5: I don't know if they, like, it sit next to players. Does it sit first class? I mean, where does the Cup belong on the plane? There's only one person who can answer that question for us. And he joins us now, Greg Wyshynski, ESPN senior NHL writer, been covering the Cup and the Stanley Cup Final the entire way. Greg, welcome. We assume that the Cup has its own seat on the plane?
7: It flies the plane. That's how important the Stanley Cup is. It will actually pilot the charter back to Raleigh. No, I mean, listen, man, everybody gets their moment with the Cup, and that's the greatest thing about this trophy. That's the greatest thing about the NHL's championship is you have this glorious physical manifestation of glory that not only do you get to hang out with after you win it here in Vegas and then on the flight home, but then you get to spend a day with it in your hometown over the summer. That's really where it kind of brings it home, that all these guys are from someplace. They're from small towns in the U.S. and Canada. Maybe they're from Long Island, like Brandon Bussey, who, by the way, told me he's a Knicks fan. So he's having a pretty good week, that Brandon Bussey, let me tell you.
5: Yeah, he is.
7: And it's really the great thing about hockey.
5: So let's talk about real quick, you know, this run, because similar to the Knicks, three games over the minimum. They had two sweeps, a five-game series, and a six-game one in the final here. How dominant was this run, and where does this fit in relation to other great Stanley Cup winners?
7: Yeah, it's easily one of the most dominant runs I've ever

0: Greg, I want to ask you one question about the other team in this series. Look, Vegas was up 2-1 in the series after Game 3, and it looked like Lord Stanley was on its way back to Sin City, but then the bottom dropped out for him. How exactly did that bottom drop out for the Vegas Golden Knights?
1: A couple of reasons. I mean, first of all, even though we only gave up 2 goals tonight, Carter Hart was the worst goalie in the series, maybe even more so than Freddie Anderson, who told us tonight that he actually had an injury that took him out of the series and handed the keys over to Brandon Bussey. They simply didn't get the goaltending they needed to win this series. I think gradually injuries started to catch up with them. You know, one of the huge differences in Game 6 was the loss of William Karlsson in Game 5 in the first period on a hard check. He had a left arm injury. He was such a key player for them, not only on their penalty kill, but also playing with their leading scorer, Mitch Marner. So that was hard. But then overall, I just think Carolina made the right adjustments. I mean, I threw out a stat earlier. In the second period of the first 4 games of this series, the Golden Knights outscored Carolina 9-1. They were connecting these long home run passes to guys. They were scoring at will, seemingly, in the second period. In games 5 and 6, Carolina outscored them 3-0. So better adjustments from Rod Brind'Amour than John Tortorella, and at the end of the day, they lift the cup.
2: He is Greg Wyshynski, ESPN senior NHL writer, joining us here on Game Night on ESPN Radio. We spoke a moment ago about Brandon Bussey and the run he had. I mean, how good was he throughout this whole entire thing? I mean, look, he had 4 shutouts, 7 one-goal games in total, 1 goal or less, and 14 games throughout the playoffs Carolina did of 2 goals or less. Bussey was clearly a big part of that. How good was he?
1: He was great, and he saved his best for last. You know, a lot of people were asking me today, leading up to the game, what would have to happen for this series to go 7? The first thing is, obviously, if Carolina wasn't ready for the moment, the cup is in the building, they start freaking out and they start not playing the way that they need to play, or it was Brandon Bussey melting down and having a bad game. And he did the complete opposite. He had his best game of the series, maybe of his life, in Game 6 against Vegas Golden Knights. He's been lucky. You know, he's had a few pucks go off of posts. Jack Eichel had one tonight that otherwise would have been a goal. But he has also been a stabilizing factor for them in goal, just like he was in the regular season. They were more than confident in both of their goalies when he slid into the series and kind of took it over. There was no hesitation from anybody on his team. They knew that he had the stuff and the right mental mind, the mental mindset to win the cup.
0: So we hear a lot of talk about Jalen Brunson's role on the Knicks and how it's instantly legendary. I want to ask you this. What did this postseason run mean for Jordan Staal's legacy?
1: Oh, my God. You know, people will forever remember this run because it showed both sides of this guy's game. You know, for years and years and years, he's been considered one of the best defensive centers in all of the NHL. Never won the award for best defensive forward. That might be a symptom of playing in Carolina, but was always considered to be great on faceoffs, a shutdown guy. And he did that through these 4 rounds of the playoffs, but there wasn't enough respect put on to all the other things he does, whether it's playing on the power play, whether it's being a leader behind the scenes as the team captain. You ask anybody in that room what this guy does by leading by example, and they all say basically he's the sun and they all kind of revolve around him. But then the offense is the reason he won the Conn Smythe for playoff MVP tonight. You know, 6 goals in the first 5 games of the Stanley Cup final that tied a record. I think he's only the 4th guy to ever score in 5 straight games in the Stanley Cup final. He flexed offensively in a way that I think a lot of people never gave him credit for. And at the end of the day, he takes home the playoff MVP in a pretty tight race. A lot of people, listen, I was a voter, boys. I didn't vote for him. I voted for Taylor Hall. I think there was a lot of people voting for different people. But at the end of the day, he had the numbers and he takes home the MVP.
2: He's Greg Wyshynski, ESPN senior NHL writer, joining us. Some final thoughts here as we cap off the Stanley Cup final. Carolina Hurricanes win over the Vegas Golden Knights 4-2. Rod Brind'Amour, the last time they hoisted a cup was on the ice wearing a jersey for the Carolina Hurricanes. And now he is the head coach of this team. Off the top of your head, I don't know if that's ever happened before where a guy won a cup with a team and then coached a team to a cup. But what has he meant to this team overall in this franchise?
1: Well, I got a story up on ESPN.com right now about Rod and about the general manager of the Hurricanes, this guy Eric Tolsky, who, by the way, was a nanotechnology scientist about 10 years ago before becoming an NHL general manager, which is kind of nuts to think about. Wow.

0: But I mentioned in that story that Brendan Moore is only the seventh guy in NHL history to win a cup as a player and as a coach for the same franchise, and it hasn't been done since the 1950s when we only had six teams in the league. You know, he's gotten a lot of criticism through the years about the system that he plays. It's too defensive. It doesn't create enough offense to break through the conference and play for a Stanley Cup. One, I think, you know, some of those criticisms were valid, but I think he also didn't get the credit he deserved as a tactical coach. And two, I think they just needed better offensive players to make the system work. And they went out and got Taylor Hall. They went out and got Nick Ehlers and Logan Stankoven and all these guys that are at the top of their scoring leaderboard during this cup run. I think his system works. He just needed the horses to make it work.
1: He is Greg Rushinsky, ESPN senior NHL writer. Thanks so much for the time tonight. Maybe you'll get a chance to drink at a Lord Stanley's Cup.
0: Boys, I can't even tell you what's going to happen in Las Vegas tonight with a bunch of writers that are now off this series and off the clock for a little bit.
2: We might put
0: the Hurricanes to shame. I don't know. Possibly.
1: I'm curious, you know, how long are the Hurricanes going to stay in Vegas?
0: That's a great question. I don't know the answer quite yet. I know it's going to be a while. I did cover the Cup Final when the Washington Capitals won the Cup here in Vegas. And there were, like, you know, shots of Alex Ovechkin with the cup near the Bellagio fountains the next day. So who even knows what kind of tour they're going to give this thing for Las Vegas.
1: It should be fun to watch, to say the least. All right, great stuff, Greg. Thanks so much for the time. We appreciate it.
0: Anytime. Thanks for having me.
1: I mean, it's got to be pretty cool to walk through your hometown with a cup. I mean, like, theoretically, JT is going home for the weekend. Or for 24 hours. Where's the first place you're taking the cup?
3: Oh, man. I grew up in a small town in Virginia. One of the most popping spots. You're going to laugh. It's the Applebee's in Colonial Heights. It's always rocking. The TVs are always on. I'm taking, I don't know, the Lombardi Trophy to Applebee's in Colonial Heights, Virginia. And we are partying all night. And I know the bartender's there as well. So, yeah, we're definitely having a great time.
1: Yeah, you know, it's funny you said that because, like, I'm thinking, like, either the local pizza place by my house growing up on Long Island or, like, the diner. You know? Simple. Like, yeah. It doesn't have to be extravagant. I think you just go, you keep it simple and sweet, and it's done, and it's over, and then you move on with it. But I don't, you know, some people have parades and things like that. I probably just, you know, go around town with it and show it off to everybody.
3: Taking it to Applebee's. 2 for $20 for everybody.
1: Are you pouring your drink in the top of the cup to drink out of it?
3: Absolutely.
1: There you go.
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1: Only way to do it.
3: Keep that glass. I got my own.
1: All right. Yeah, that's right. You get free refills. Just pour it straight into the cup. Right? There you go. Up next, the superstar on the move. 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

0: America. 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

0: The Bucks are open for business on trade calls and offers for Giannis Antetokounmpo.
1: I'm told nothing has changed, so now the conversation will turn to where does he want to be long-term?
2: There's going to be a lot of people in the running, but you got to have another star there and some shooting around him.

0: Sirius XM, Channel 80, Mark Zinno with Justin Tinsley, JT in the house, presented by Progressive Insurance. We talked a little while ago about the idea of building a dynasty for the Knicks, and I said one of the worst things you can do in sports, in today's modern sports, is run it back, because nothing ever works the same twice in a row in sports anymore, and the idea that you're going to be equally as good while everybody else gets better and you've done nothing to improve is sort of flawed logic. So the idea that Giannis is available to a team out there is one of those things that is appetizing to a lot of teams, including the Knicks, who, if they had come up short this year, you might have felt like would have went all in to go get Giannis. But now that they've won it all, it certainly changes the game for him. Here's Ryan Hollins, 10-year NBA veteran on ESPN primetime. Knicks trading for Cat, or trading Cat for Giannis, rather, not completely out of the question.
1: Giannis Antetokounmpo is going to be that next big piece. Now, intriguingly, we haven't seen it, but if you're the New York Knicks and you won a championship and you can recognize you don't have necessarily enough talent, I don't think that the Karl Anthony Towns for Giannis Antetokounmpo is absolutely dead, my man.
0: Well, being that I said staying exactly the same as a recipe for disaster, Giannis is considerably an upgrade from pretty much everybody.
2: I mean, yeah, this is now, obviously the Knicks are the big story in the NBA, but the most pressing issue in the NBA now is, where does Giannis end up? And make no mistake, unless he ends up on the Knicks, this is a trade that is made with the sole intention of beating the Knicks. Because now the Knicks, they've got the target on their back. For the last 53 years, before last night, they've been chasing that target. Now they are the target. But here's the thing, and you mentioned this earlier when we were talking about dynasties and things of that nature. Of course you want Giannis on your team. This is a guy that he is one of the few players in the league that is an instant needle mover. He is an instant change agent, when healthy, of course. But you cannot gut your team to get Giannis, because I think

0: in this NBA, if you gut your team for a superstar, you're going to end up in the same position that caused you to go get him in the first place. You're going to have depth. You're going to have shooting around him. You're going to have another star caliber player. And that's a hard thing to do, to try to check off all of those boxes, even when it comes to a player like Giannis Antetokounmpo. Now, I do think, I do believe the Bucks and Jimmy Haslam when they say they want to get this done before the draft, not before free agency starts on what, July 1st or anything like that. They want to get this done before the draft because the most important thing, I think, for them is going to be draft compensation, which is why we hear a lot about a possible third team being involved in the trade for Giannis, because you don't necessarily want to gut your team to get him. So you want to try to have as many parties involved as possible. But this is the most fascinating topic in the NBA now, because we've all been waiting for a resolution. It feels like this is the longest breakup in recorded history. And dear God, Mark, I hope we're nearing the end.
1: Yeah, I mean, I do too. The problem here is the emotional tie and how the fan base is going to react. I mean, for lack of a better way to phrase it, the body isn't even cold yet, and we're having conversations about shipping off a key part of this title run for, granted, a better player. I don't think anybody's going to deny that Giannis is a better player than Cat. No one's going to say otherwise. But you have to really continue to feel like, how do you say goodbye to a guy and ship him off like he's yesterday's trash, as if he didn't mean anything to you within 2 months of... Yeah.
0: Yeah, a key player. On many nights, the second best player on that Knicks team. You know, and he had a fascinating postseason run. Yes, it's Karl Anthony Towns, and the foul trouble is maddening to watch in real time. But when he was on, what he did in that series against Philadelphia was a true masterclass, not just from a scoring perspective, but from a playmaking perspective. So to potentially trade someone like him after a moment like this, the Knicks are going to have to make sure that this is the right moment at the right time, because it is going to be a hard sell for the fan base, even if you are getting a Giannis in return. There's a lot of emotional connectivity to this team within that fan base and within that city right now. But again, it just goes back to your ultimate point, Mark. Like, you can't run it back. There's going to have to be some change within this organization. And again, I'm not guaranteeing that the Knicks will trade for Giannis. I do think Giannis, he's going to stay in the Eastern Conference when it happens. I think Boston makes a lot of sense if they can swap Giannis for Jaylen Brown and, you know, add a third team involved in there. But you're making this move, if you're the Knicks, because you want to try to win it all again next year, you're making this move for any other team to beat the Knicks. So regardless of what you're talking about, the Knicks will be involved in these trade discussions, whether they're an active trade partner or an active enemy that this other team is trying to take down.
1: Yeah, I mean, is there a world where the Knicks are just part of this whole conversation to drive the price up, to make other teams have to come to the table with more and make it interesting, you know, for Milwaukee to continue to evaluate options of what is best for them, what they're going to get out of it, and how this all works? I mean, I you know, it's hard. The carrot that is Giannis Antetokounmpo would make any GM pick up the phone.
0: For sure.
1: And the Knicks should be no different. Now, again, if you want to talk about the Knicks becoming a dynasty, this is a huge upgrade.
0: Yeah.
1: Sad as it may be to say goodbye to Karl Anthony Towns for what he has meant to this team and this franchise and bringing their first title in over 50 years, well, you know, I don't know that there is a world where it's not that difficult to say goodbye to him. It just feels like it's one of those things that they're not in the mood to do right now.
0: Yeah, I, for the record, I don't have the Knicks as my early favorite in the Giannis sweepstakes, but we know how unpredictable these type of things are, especially when you're dealing with a player of Giannis's caliber. But to Carl Anthony Towns, if you're listening to this right now, and please enjoy your championship, my brother. I'm not trying to ship you out of town before you even get to the parade, but I do think this Giannis situation will come to a head within the next week, just because it makes the most sense business-wise. But what the hell do I know, right?
1: I just want to enjoy this whole thing first before I think about how we're going to win it next year.
0: You should.
1: You know, like, it doesn't have to. We don't always have to go down this road to try to figure out how to win next year's title when we haven't finished winning, celebrating this year's title. So we can put all this on pause as Knicks fans for a little bit, and we can handle the rest of this stuff post-draft and the offseason. But it certainly is worth asking the question at this point in time, and we're all wondering where Giannis is going to land going forward. So that said, Knicks are on top, baby. It feels really good. It's been a real long time. It's been great spending time with you this evening. We'll continue to celebrate the Knicks going forward. Up next, SportsCenter all night with Jay Reynolds. 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
18: Coming up on SportsCenter All Night. The Hurricanes go for their first Stanley Cup win in 20 years in Game 6 against the Knights.
19: Gets his head, scores! Taylor Hall gets Carolina on the board. He got loose, and the man leads the Canes in points, puts Carolina in the lead. It's 1-0.
18: You're not dreaming, Knicks fans. Oh, it's real.
20: It's been 15 years since any of the four major sports in New York has won a championship. First and foremost, to end that drought, that's special. Second of all, I think there's something about this team that the city gathered around.
18: Putting up football scores on the diamond.
21: Swing and a drive to left. There's number 20 way out of here. Touch him all time. Hunter Goodman, his second homer of the day.
18: The group stage rolls on at the World Cup.
22: Everybody was surprised because we were looking at a team what was not playing the best game or the best football before that start into this World Cup.
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21: Borak pulls it down the line. That is fair into the corner. Nelson scores. Darnell gets the windmill.
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24: 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NBA season ended Saturday. The Knicks closed out the final series in 5. Sunday, Carolina Hurricanes went into Game 6 of the Stanley Cup Final with a chance to skate the cup. They went into Las Vegas with a 3-2 series lead and would also jump out with the lead in this one.
25: Your Lakers. Oh,
21: breaks in.
25: Your season.
26: Reeves has got it. Kelly is
21: perfectly
26: executed. Reeves and the alley.
21: Leads the Canes in points.
25: Yes,
21: Carolina the lead. It's 1-0.
24: That goal about 4 minutes into the game. And it was the only goal in the first period. Then came the second.
21: Stankoven shot. Save Hart. Second chance for Stankoven. Save Hart. Now they wind up the score! Jackson Blake in the slot. And it's 2-0. Carolina. Oh, Blake having a great postseason. And puts the Canes up to a large 2-0 lead. 6:29 left in the second.
27: Unleash the hounds.
24: It was 1-0 after one. 2-0 after two. And that trend could continue in the third.
21: Net still empty for Vegas. And now here's a turnover. A chance for Ehlers. Bingo! 3-0 Carolina. And you can start to polish the Stanley Cup. The Canes right now are 68 seconds away from winning their second NHL title.
24: And 68 seconds later,
21: and the Carolina Hurricanes are the best team in the NHL. They won the 2026 Stanley Cup. It's yours, Carolina, and it's coming back to North Carolina. The Stanley Cup. We got a passenger on the plane tomorrow, and the Hurricanes are world champions.
24: 99.9 The Fan. Hurricanes, the 3-0 shutout. They take the series in 6. Second Stanley Cup championship in franchise history. Hurricanes 8-1 this postseason on the road. They lost Game 3 at Vegas. They get the victory and close out the Stanley Cup on the road with the 3-0 shutout. ESPN analyst PK Subban.
28: Rod Brindamore's not going to get enough credit for where this team is. The grind from the very beginning when he got to Carolina, everything changed there. They became a contending team under his watch and his tutelage, not just by the personnel and the players that they brought in, but what he taught them day to day. To me, the Carolina Hurricanes now represent the National Hockey League. They embody the definition of what team is. To win the Stanley Cup, it's a full team effort. Everybody was involved. They surprised me. They shocked a lot of people. But more importantly, they're very, very well deserving of this. They deserve it.
24: Overall, Carolina 16-3 on the postseason, second to win the Stanley Cup in fewer than 20 playoff games since the league went to 4 rounds of best of 7 in 1987. The other team to do it was the Oilers in 1988. ESPN's Greg Wojcinski.
29: What that run through the Eastern Conference did for them was give them rest, was give them good health, was put them in a position to do what they did tonight where they hadn't been in that position in previous runs as a group together. You know, as the series went on, the last period of game five, most of game six, you could kind of see which team had the better rest, the better legs, the better focus, and which team had had the longer run to get to the Stanley Cup final. And I think that's one of the huge reasons why the Hurricanes lifted the cup tonight.
0: Greg, I want to ask you one question about the other team in this series. Look, Vegas was up 2-1 in the series after game three, and it looked like Lord Stanley was on its way back to Sin City, but then the bottom dropped out for him. How exactly did that bottom drop out for the Vegas Golden Knights?
29: A couple of reasons. I mean, first of all, even though we only gave up two goals tonight, Carter Hart was the worst goalie in the series, maybe even more so than Freddie Anderson, who told us tonight that he actually had an injury that took him out of the series and handed the keys over to Brandon Bussey. They simply didn't get the goaltending they needed to win this series. I think gradually injuries started to catch up with them. You know, one of the huge differences in game six was the loss of William Karlsson in game five in the first period on a hard check. He had a left arm injury. He was such a key player for them, not only on their penalty kill, but also playing with their leading scorer, Mitch Marner. So that was hard. But then overall, I just think Carolina made the right adjustments.
1: Hurricanes outscoring the opponents 17-7 in five-on-five situations this postseason. They're the first team since the Oilers in 1984 to win the Cup using two different starting goaltenders in the final. Jordan Staal gets his second Stanley Cup win after winning the first as a 20-year-old with the Penguins in 2009. He spoke with our Emily Kaplan.
2: Jordan, 17 years after you last lifted the Stanley Cup, you're a champion again. What feels different?
3: Oh, that's a lot of years. I mean, it's amazing. This is something I've been going after ever since we got the first one. I mean, you would want to win it again and again and again. And what a feeling, what a battle the boys were grinding today. My goodness, what so many individual efforts just to keep the puck out of our net. And it was an amazing ride. And I'm just so proud of these guys.
2: What did you learn over these 17 years?
3: Perseverance, trusting God, my family. I don't want to get emotional, but those things for sure.
2: You're about to lift the Stanley Cup again. Who's the first teammate you're going to look to pass it to?
3: Oh, that's a good question. There's so many I could pass it on to. Obviously, I think Freddie's been around long enough, and he started this playoff run right, and it's too bad he had to get out of it, but I think he's going to be the first one to grab it.
1: Jordan Staal also winning the Conn Smythe as the playoff MVP. 8 goals, 4 assists, scoring in each of the first 5 Cup final games played in. First time that's happened. ESPN analyst TJ Oshie.
4: I think it's...
1: Says it was memorable for Jordan Staal. Vegas coach John Tortorella on the losing end of this one.
5: I thought their goaltender was really good tonight. Since he came in, he's been very good. We've had opportunities tonight to get it close. I thought Carter gave us a chance, had a good game. Lost our special teams a little bit a couple of games ago. I thought it came back tonight. I thought two out of the three power plays, we had multiple opportunities. It's a good hockey team. It's a well-coached team. It's a team that checks. Their goalie gives them a really good opportunity in the second part of the series to give them the opportunity to win a Stanley Cup. I'm not going to take anything away from Carolina. That's a good club and tremendous amount of respect for Roddy and his staff. But we put some good minutes in too, and we couldn't find our way. They did. As I've always said, it's a find-a-way league. But all the games were close, and it's just trying to find a way. They did tonight. They beat us.
1: Rod Brendamore, as mentioned there, 7th person in NHL history to win the Stanley Cup with the same franchise as a player and as a coach. Golden Knights' 2nd series loss in franchise history in Stanley Cup finals. Golden Knights have lost all 3 series in their history when trailing 3-2. But it's the Carolina Hurricanes who raised the cup. Jordan Staal winning the Conn Smythe.
4: I think it's unbelievable, and it goes to show that it's not just offense that can win the Conn Smythe. It goes to your best player. If you would go back to any series and you go through the interviews and look at Rod Brindamore, anytime he talks about Jordan Staal, he talks about how he's the heartbeat of the team. He's carrying the team through the ups and downs. That's one guy that everyone on that team can look for to lead them and get them out of some of those lulls and make sure everyone knows what Carolina Hurricanes hockey is all about. So I'm so happy for Jordan Staal to win that award, the Conn Smythe. I think he's very deserving of it and definitely was my pick.
1: Stahl raising another cup after doing it 17 years ago, setting a record for longest gap for a player between cup wins. Chris Chelios had the previous record of 16 years, Canadiens in 86, Red Wings in 2002. Sports Center All Night, ESPN Radio.
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7: 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I don't know how long it's been since that final buzzer went off, but I still don't believe it.
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1: Carolina is celebrating a Stanley Cup championship. New York City is celebrating an NBA title for the first time in more than five decades. You heard the NBA playoffs right here on ESPN Radio, presented by Gusto. Knicks riding the back of Jalen Brunson, named Finals MVP. Brunson, son of former NBA guard Rick Brunson, our Mark Kestisher, called the games here for the NBA on ESPN Radio.
13: It's not like Jalen was a child prodigy. You know, Rick worked him hard. And, you know, Jalen's not the most athletic guy, but man, is he smart, and man, is his footwork amazing. And all those years, it's not for everyone. You know, we see it all the time, sports burnout, you know, especially when you have a parent who was a professional player. And, you know, Jalen didn't get tremendous size, but his game, he stuck with it. You know, he didn't go in the first round, even after being the National College Player of the Year and two championships at Villanova. And, you know, worked his way to the Knicks, took less money with New York, and they built the right pieces around him. And when they were teetering, and they teetered a lot in this series, in the fourth quarter, Jalen Brunson comes in. I think they were down 9 with about 8 minutes to play in the game. And then he runs off 13 straight points. And the one you'll remember is the drive by Wembanyama and just beating that long arm for a bucket.
1: In the end, MVP hardware for Brunson, and ESPN analyst Tom Crean says, well-earned.
14: Oh, that's right there. And when you mention Dwayne, you start thinking about game 3 of that Dallas series and how he just played in the second half. And that's really what Jalen Brunson did. The game eased up as time went on, and it was so much of a fight, a physical fight, and it was so hard to get any type of space to get open. And San Antonio was doing such a good job of keeping the Knicks at bay. You know, the switching was good, all those types of things, but Jalen just kept probing. He kept attacking. He was phenomenal in the paint. He was excellent at getting to the layup. I mean, it was both sides. He was excellent there. Three-point shots. I think it was incredible because there were so many clutch plays at different times, but he never stopped being on the attack, even when they were down and fighting. There weren't forces. I thought it was incredible.
1: And it's a title for New York. They'll celebrate in the city on Thursday. But now, given that we're heading into the heart of summer, the spotlight, one of those hot footlights from Broadway, perhaps, may be heating up. ESPN baseball insider Jeff Passan.
15: I think we have to recognize that for all of the money that is spent by New York sports teams, and this applies mostly to baseball because there's no cap in baseball, but for all of the money, for all of the stars they have, like, New York's been going through a drought recently when it comes to championships. I mean, the Mets, never. Yankees haven't won since 2009. Mets haven't won since 1986. You know, we can go on. I don't even want to talk about the Jets. Giants, Rangers, like, it's been a disaster there. So I wanted to see what it was like when someone becomes king of New York. And maybe Jalen Brunson had that title already, but honestly, all I could think about during that time was, man, is the pressure now cranked up on Aaron Judge and Juan Soto or what? Because New York has been starving for a baseball championship, and it's been coming up on now 2 decades since it's had one.
30: It's crazy, and it kind of lead me to what I was thinking about. The Yankees have been surviving without Aaron Judge and maybe even thriving without him. Yeah. How have they looked without him? What are the prospects for him coming back and maybe reinvigorating that offense when he is healthy?
15: It hasn't been all that bad, honestly, and that doesn't surprise me because Aaron Judge, before he went on the injured list, wasn't exactly the Aaron Judge we've all come to expect. He was still the Yankee second best hitter behind Ben Rice, but
16: We've seen others step up, and Trent Grisham, who got off to an awful start this year, has been hitting more and more lately. Paul Goldschmidt's been one of the most pleasant surprises in baseball. Cody Bellinger, one of the most underappreciated guys out there. And even with Ben Rice struggling over the last week, the Yankees have looked fine. But let's not forget, guys, the Yankees look fine because their pitching is awesome. And because Cam Schlittler is the man, and because Gerrit Cole is back, and Carlos Rodon is back, and Ryan Weathers has had some struggles lately, but Will Warren has been great all season long. Like, they've just got tons of pitching depth and enough bullpen with David Bednar and Fernando Cruz and Tim Hill and Brent Hedrick to really survive this time that Aaron Judge is out, and let the Yankees understand that in this American League, I don't care how long Aaron Judge is out. I don't care if he's out the rest of the season. In this American League, the Yankees are a playoff team, even without him. So with him, it will make them the distinct favorites, I think, to win the pennant this year.
1: And while the spotlight is on New York, the Knicks will be celebrating this week. They get a parade on Thursday. Lighting up the scoreboard in Vegas. That's next. SportsCenter All Night continues. It's ESPN Radio.
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33: 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Joining us now is Dr. Peter McCullough with some smart ways to be prepared before summer begins. Doctor, summer is supposed to be relaxing, but travel can come with surprises. So why is summer a time when families should think ahead medically?
34: Because there's always stress
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1: 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Action in Omaha Sunday, College World Series. North Carolina moving within a win of the championship series.
7: 1-2. This one is towards the gap in right center, and it is down. Schoenfeld couldn't get there. French is going to come in. Rounding and coming in is Schaffner. That's a triple. It's and Gallagher comes through again. And that is right on the corner. He does shut the door. And Carolina wins 5-2 and improves to 2-0 here in Omaha.
1: North Carolina with the 5-2 win over West Virginia. Second time in 13 trips to the World Series that the Tar Heels have won their first two games. 35th time this season they've held their opponent to 3 runs or fewer. Gavin Gallagher, the go-ahead two-run triple that you heard in the seventh inning, spoke with our Chris Button.
8: Gavin, congratulations. Before we get to your hit in the seventh, what's it like standing in the dugout, sitting there with a couple men out and watching Glauber work?
9: I mean, it's awesome. He's on the mound. We just got to have his back, make routine plays, because he really handles the rest.
8: We talked about this a couple years ago. You don't get any hits. Now, twice, the go-ahead runs. What do you feel like is the difference in you this year?
9: Just trying to, you know, really commit to it. I've been here before. I have a little bit of experience now. Just really try to slow the game down and just try to treat it like any other at-bat.
8: With that said, how much more are you enjoying yourself?
9: Oh, it's awesome. I mean, we lost this game last time we were here. Being 2-0 in Omaha is really no better place to be, and just try to carry this momentum with us.
1: They got one more win. They are into the championship series. West Virginia, meanwhile, allowing 3 unearned runs in the seventh inning on a couple of infield errors. They had gone 4 straight games without committing an error. West Virginia will face Troy in an elimination game on Tuesday because of the game on Sunday between Troy and Ole Miss.
7: Zach Crossfeldt deals the 2-2. Got him swinging! Troy wins for the first time ever in Omaha.
1: And Troy advances to that matchup on Tuesday. Now, Monday, there's a matchup between Alabama and Texas, another between Georgia and Oklahoma. The Alabama-Texas matchup, an elimination game. ESPN analyst David DeLucci.
4: I'm going to say Aiden Robbins. And remember, last night, the 1-4 hitters for Texas were 0-15. So this is a guy that throughout the course of the season has a batting average of .336, 24 home runs, tremendous power. But the leadership that he carries with him, the team follows. So I look for him to have a big game. And if he does, it will settle the nerves that the rest of the squad may have.
10: How about Alabama? Is it somebody that's got to get these bats going? They've gone silent.
4: Well, there is a superstar named Justin LeBron who is projected to be a top first-round draft pick, and I think he's going to have to step up for Bama. Five-tool player, can play defense with the best of them in the country. Batting average only .277, but 16 home runs. He's electric when he's on fire, and this is the leader offensively on this ball club. Now, they've got Brady Neal, and they've got Bryce Fowler, and they've got a bunch of other guys that contribute really well, but this is the guy right here that needs to step up on the stage.
1: SEC matchup as teams trying to have their backs against the wall facing elimination. See who comes out of the elimination game on ESPN on Monday. SportsCenter All Night, ESPN Radio. Golden Knights were giving up goals in Vegas on Sunday. A's were giving up runs to Colorado.
11: Swinging a drive to left. There's number 20. Way out of here. Touch him all time. Hunter Goodman, his second homer of the day. And the Rockies are back up by 3 at 9-6.
1: 850 KOA. Rockies wind up putting up 23 runs. A 23-9 win over the A's. Teams combining for 32 runs and 39 hits. Most in a game this season. This one played in Las Vegas. 23 runs for Colorado. That's a franchise record. On 24 hits, that's a season high. 23 runs tied for the second most by a team that entered the day with the outright worst record in baseball since 1900. Rockies had three players with at least four RBI. As for the Athletics, most runs they've allowed in a game since 1955 when they allowed 29 against the White Sox. They allowed 23 on Sunday. Yankees and Blue Jays going at it.
12: 3-2. Driven deep to right field. There it goes! See ya! A long home run for Ben Rice. And the Yankees lead 5-3. Oh, what a shot! High fly ball off the bat of Caballero. Straw back on the track at the wall. See ya! A long home run for Caballero. A 3-run blast. And the Yankees lead 8-3.
1: Michael Kay on the YES Network, 8-3. The final, Yankees scoring 5 in the ninth to break a 3-3 tie. They're 6-1 in their last 7. They put up 8 runs in the win. Mets also score 8, an 8-1 win over the Braves. Mets' second straight series win against Atlanta. Speaking of New York, how about a repeat? That's next. 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
19: When you talk about Tariq Skubal, you immediately go Giants. When you talk about Giannis, you immediately go Lakers. When you talk about a guy like Myles Garrett, the first name that comes to mind is Rams. 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When you think about Myles Garrett, the rumors began, George, last basketball season when Myles Garrett showed up in the ESPN LA suite.
0: Yeah.
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1: We have North Carolina a win away from the College World Series in Omaha. Colorado Rockies put up 23 runs on the Athletics. And speaking of teams losing in Vegas, the cup is hoisted at the end of Game 6.
2: And the Carolina Hurricanes are the best team in the NHL. They won the 2026 Stanley Cup. It's yours, Carolina, and it's coming back to North Carolina. The Stanley Cup. We got a passenger on the plane tomorrow, and the Hurricanes are world champions.
1: 99.9 The Fan. It's a 3-0 shutout win in Vegas as Carolina gets its second Stanley Cup championship. The other one coming in 2006. Rob Brind'Amour, seventh person in NHL history to win the cup with the same franchise as a player and a coach. Our Emily Kaplan caught up with him.
3: You've now won as a player and a coach. How does it compare emotionally?
4: I don't know. I don't even know what to say right now. I'm so happy for these guys. You know, I wanted as a player. I really wanted it, but I wanted it for these guys as a coach because it just means so much. And to see how happy they are. I mean, I'm an old guy now, but I had my one. Trust me, I'm glad we got another one, but it's for these guys. This is what it's all about.
3: For years, you guys were knocking on the door. And there were people in the league that said your style might never win a Stanley Cup. What does this prove?
4: Well, exactly. Like, it's sticking with it. We knew what we had here, and I did for sure, and the guys believed in it. That's the thing. It's all about leadership. I'm so happy for Jordan Staal. People got to see what I've known for forever, what kind of player he is, what kind of leader he is. And, I mean, here we go. He's finally rewarded.
3: When that clock finally hit zero, I know you had them playing till the end. What were you feeling?
4: Well, the empty netter, right? That's just like, holy mackerel, this is going to happen. Because, I mean, we were in it a little bit at the end. Obviously, we made huge saves, bust. It's such a great story with this team. I mean, you dig into it, it's amazing. And I'm just really proud.
3: Emotions? Like, who are you thinking of? What are you feeling?
4: Well, there's so many. You can't even put into words. I was thinking about my dad, who passed away a few years ago. He would love to have been here. My mom's at home. She couldn't make it. She was under the weather. Like, but my kids are here. You know, it's come full circle, and I'm overwhelmed, to be honest.
3: When you talk about a team, Jordan Staal handing it to Freddie Anderson first. What does that mean?
4: Well, Freddie battled, right, and then he got a little nicked up, wasn't 100%. And I felt for him, but he got us here. And then Bus took over. I mean, this is a team. And that's the thing I love about it. It's not about one player. And hockey is that, right? Hockey is a team sport. It's the ultimate team sport. And, yeah, it's nice to have those super players, but we got them in different ways, and it showed.
1: Hurricanes close out the series in 6. Jordan Staal, second Stanley Cup win. Just like Rob Brind'Amour. Brind'Amour getting one as a player and a coach. Jordan Staal getting one as a player after winning his first as a 20-year-old with the Penguins in 2009, he wins the Conn Smythe with 8 goals and 4 assists. ESPN analyst TJ Oshie.
5: Jordan Staal is so hard to play against. I had to take faceoffs on the power play, and it was always against Jordan Staal when we played Carolina. He's so difficult to get off his game. He plays every night like it's his last. What a phenomenal leader. And when you win a cup early, I would imagine you probably feel like it's going to happen a lot. Like, you're going to get a lot of kicks at the can. It's not always like that. Winning a Stanley Cup is so incredibly hard, and I'm super happy for Jordan to battle his way back at age 37 and lead this team, maybe not on the score sheet, but definitely in goals and the inspirational leader, the guy in the locker room, the guy that always does his job. Jordan Staal is that guy for the Carolina Hurricanes.
6: They were a bridesmaid and never a bride for the longest time, had lost in the Eastern Conference Finals 2 out of 3 years. They finally get over the hump and into the finals, and then they mess around and win it. What changed for this team this year?
5: I think Carolina does such a good job, and Rod Brind'Amour does such a good job of getting his players to buy in and have a belief in the system that they play. It's a very smothering system. It takes a ton of work. And in years past, what I don't think they necessarily had was that secondary scoring. And in this playoff,

0: You see him and the way he talks to his players, the emotion he coaches with behind the bench. I play with some guys that played against him, and the emotion and the physicality that he played with on the ice, looks like he brought that behind the bench. And he gets his guys to buy in. So whatever he's selling, the players are buying. And he did a phenomenal job. I can't imagine the emotions he's going through now as a coach, having one as a player. I can't imagine how proud he is of his guys.
1: Rob Brind'Amour, first since Toe Blake with the Canadiens in 1956 to win the Cup with the same franchise as a player and a coach. SportsCenter all night, ESPN Radio.
2: Knick fans, this is not a dream. Your long, long wait has ended.
3: It's been 53 long years, and there's so many moments of misery.
4: I'm 68 years old. I've been waiting for this.
2: Go ahead and cry. After 53 years, the Knicks are finally NBA champions once again.
5: And it's been so painful. I'm trying not to cry here, but like, I don't know, man. I'm holding back tears here.
6: Yeah, this is why sports is wonderful. This is why it's great to be a New Yorker, dude.
1: A lot of comeback victories in this postseason, but the Knicks ran off one of the most dominant playoff runs in history when they clinched the 94-90 win over the Spurs to close out the series in Game 5 and win the Larry O'Brien Saturday night. Their coach, Mike Brown, hired last summer after the Knicks interviewed a number of other coaches and tried and were denied in some cases after firing Tom Thibodeau. Mike Brown stayed the course during the whole process, became the head coach, won the championship. Alan Hahn from 880 ESPN New York.
7: Mike Brown's adjustments and Chris Gent at what they did, Brendan O'Connor, these guys were elite when it comes to in-game adjustments. All right, what's Mitch Johnson doing with us this game? Okay, I see what he's doing. Okay, now we're going to do this. And all of a sudden, it flips the game. So that's in-game stuff. But what you're talking about is also a coach who took over a team that was kind of ready-made, that thought they should have been in the finals last year. And he said, I've got ideas that I think can make us better. And then as he learned, the veteran team's like, listen, let's not change too much. We're not comfortable with this. And rather than be forceful, Mike Brown listened to his veterans. And instead of forcing his will and turning it into you do what I say, it became a collaborative thing that doesn't always work because you don't always want to give the players all the power. But he was smart enough to understand, I need to listen. And they need to listen to me, and a mutual respect was born.
1: Knicks captured their first title in more than five decades. Obviously emotional for New York City. Chris Carlin from 880 ESPN New York.
8: I just marvel at what the run has meant to the city. And I know you guys have probably heard other people say this, but the Knicks unite New York unlike any other sports team there is here. Because of the simple fact that everybody roots for the Knicks. No offense to the Nets, but the Nets didn't sell out a finals game. It cost $11,000 to get in the other night for game four. And the Nets, when they had the finals 20 years ago, couldn't sell out a finals game in New Jersey. So, I mean, that tells you where they are. I would just say that those kind of scenes that you see in the streets last night don't happen in New York. They don't happen for championship teams in New York. They didn't happen with the Giants. They didn't happen with the Yankees. All those years in the 90s and in 2009, they didn't happen with anybody else. This is the team that happens with because it does unite the city more than any other sports team there is.
1: New York will celebrate this week, parade on Thursday. They're celebrating, certainly planning for the future. Of course, they want another one next year. Can it happen? Earlier on ESPN Radio, our Justin Tinsley and Mark Zeno.
9: You know how hard it is to keep your superstars healthy for three consecutive seasons to the point where you can make it back to the championship? It's just not going to happen because the wear and tear builds up on damn near everyone. I know LeBron made the finals 8 straight years. That's not something we'll ever see again.
10: No,
9: that's not something that
10: he's also one of one. I mean, you know.
9: Exactly.
10: Jalen Brunson is an amazing player. He's not one of one. In New York, he'll always be one of one, but in reality, in basketball circles, you know, he's still maybe the fifth or sixth best player in the league behind a handful of other guys that are flat out just a better player. It's not disrespect to Jalen, but Jalen was on a good team, and keeping all those guys together and keeping them healthy for an extended period of time, in this league, it feels like a near impossibility. It just, I don't know that there's a path to it. You know what the recipe for failure is in modern day sports? Running it back again. That never works.
9: Nope.
10: Even if you bring the entire team back, guess what?

0: what everybody else did that you didn't, got better, and you stayed the same. So that's automatically a failure. And they're going to have to be changes. It's just tough to be that good again. And oh, by the way, let's acknowledge this is the greatest postseason run we've ever seen. You think they're going to duplicate it again next year?
1: You don't catch lightning in a bottle like that.
0: Twice. Right, yeah, exactly. You know what? So I don't know that you next year you're going to be able to get two sweeps out of four series. You know, you're going to play three games over the minimum. That's what the Knicks did. Three games over the minimum. That's it to win a title. So, no, I don't think the Knicks are on the verge of being a dynasty. I don't think it's a reality.
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3: Early, the lefty into the windup, first pitch. It's a swing and a drive, well hit left field, and the first pitch is gone. How about that for Wyatt Langford? Connelly Early's not feeling very comfortable right now. It's 1-0 Texas.
4: 1-0.
3: Higashioka hits this one high, deep to left field, and that ball is gone! Kyle Higashioka to the front row of the Monster Seats hits a three-run homer. Texas is second in the first eight batters tonight, and it's the Rangers 4 and the Red Sox 0.
2: Jumping out early. And they go on to a 6-4 win, as heard on ESPN Radio. Rangers had 13 hits. They're 6-0 this season with having at least 13. Rangers snapping a four-game losing streak against the Red Sox dating back to last season. Rays an 8-3 win over the Angels. Angels have their four-game win streak come to an end. White Sox and Dodgers.
5: Long hold now in 0-1. Swing and a fly ball out into right. Kyle Tucker will watch it go. A two-run blast. Colson Montgomery. It's 4-1.
2: 4-1 White Sox at that point on ESPN 1000. They go on to a 6-4 win over the Dodgers. White Sox 20-4 in their last two dozen home games. Most wins in a span of 24 home games since 2010. They had three homers in the sixth inning. Second time hitting three homers in an inning this season. Montgomery 2-for-4 with the two-run home run, his 17th. 17 homers, second most by a White Sox player this season. Dodgers take their first series loss since early May against Atlanta. Royals working on a shutout of the Astros.
6: Breaking ball, grounded up third baseline by the third baseman, Delgado. Down the line it goes. Here comes Jensen to score. Here comes Caglione around third. He'll score as well. It's a two-run double up the third base left field line off the bat of Michael Garcia. And the Royals double their lead. It's 4-0.
2: 96-5, the fan, 4-0 there. And that would be how it ends. 4-0 over Houston. Royals snapping a four-game losing streak. All four of those losses coming at home. They shut out the Astros. Bobby Witt Jr., 2-for-4. A couple of stolen bases. First time with multiple hits and multiple stolen bases this season. Brewers also working on a shutout.
7: Sanchez 1-0. Blake hits it high and deep to left field. Backing up Sosa. Turning, watching, leaping. Goodbye! What a big swing, Blake Perkins. It's a two-out, three-run bomb to left in the fourth.
2: WTMJ Brewers a 4-0 shutout of the Phillies. Seventh time Philadelphia's been shut out this season, tied for second most in baseball. Giants have been shut out 8 times. Phillies shut out in 2 of 3 games against the Brewers. Jackson Churio, 6-game RBI streak, longest active streak in the National League. Straight ahead, coming down hard on Angel. 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
20: For Lace. For Howard. And a foul. Oh, my. Where you're getting into it. That's Isabel Harrison and Angel Reese. This is obviously spillover from the first half.
2: Isabel Harrison leading Toronto with 17 points, but she was ejected in the third quarter for a flagrant two on Angel Reese, her first career ejection. Reese, 13th game with 15 points, 15 rebounds, passing Tina Charles for the most in WNBA history in the player's first three seasons. The Dream, as we heard on TSN, beating the tempo 102-77. Angel Reese, ninth double-double of the season, leading the WNBA. Liberty and Mystics.
21: Jones steps into a three. Oh, yeah.
20: I've really been loving this matchup. Austin on Jones, and she's been kind of shaking her head. There's a little bit of bounce to her game. John 12 has been fantastic.
2: So it's out of the My9 New York. Liberty, an 86-64 win over the Mystics for New York. Seventh straight win after a 3-4 start to the season. Seven straight wins, longest active streak in the WNBA. Liberty with the win will represent the Eastern Conference in the Commissioner's Cup Championship game on June 3rd.

0: 30th. Number of soccer teams trying to get a championship in the FIFA World Cup. Group F action on Sunday. Sweden, a 5-1 rout of Tunisia. Sweden scoring 5 goals, most in a FIFA World Cup game since 1938. Scored 3 from outside the penalty area. Netherlands, a 2-2 draw with Japan. Japan with a 3-game unbeaten streak in World Cup action. In Group E, Germany, a 7-1 win over Curacao, the team separated by 72 places in the latest FIFA rankings, and Germany with a 6-goal win, tying the second-largest margin of victory in a World Cup match. Ivory Coast gets past Ecuador 1-0, first win in 4 FIFA World Cup games. Ivory Coast first in a World Cup, first win in a World Cup opening match since 2014. 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
4: Early, the lefty into the windup, first pitch. It's a swing and a drive, well hit left field, and the first pitch is gone! How about that for Wyatt Langford? Connelly Early's not feeling very comfortable right now. It's 1-0 Texas.
1: Number 4.
3: To college baseball, North Carolina's Gavin Gallagher with a huge hit against West Virginia in the World Series on ESPN.
4: 1-2, this one is towards the gap in right center, and it is down! Couldn't get there. French is going to come in. Rounding and coming in is Schaffner. That's a triple. It's Carolina by 2. And Gallagher comes through again.
1: Number 3.
3: The Yankees' Ben Rice breaks a tie in a big New York ninth against the Blue Jays on the YES Network.
5: 3-2. Driven deep to right field.
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6: First pitch to Mangum. That one line in a right center field. Marcy on the go. Marcy does! And he makes the catch! Full extension airborne! Jacob Marcy takes 3 off the board! That was ticking it for right center field! What has surely been a bases-clearing double, and Jacob Marcy lays out to make the grab.
1: Number 1.
3: The Hurricanes beat the Golden Knights to win the Stanley Cup. The final call from 99.9 The Fan.
6: And the Carolina Hurricanes are the best team in the NHL. They won the 2026 Stanley Cup. It's yours, Carolina, and it's coming back to North Carolina. The Stanley Cup. We got a passenger on the plane tomorrow, and the Hurricanes are world champions.
0: Hurricanes hoist the cup after what could be a grueling series for somebody like your goaltender, says ESPN analyst TJ Oshie.
7: Well, it takes a lot. I mean, to step in that position. But remember, he was probably chomping at the bit, right? Every player, every hockey player wants to play. Every goaltender wants to play every game. Let's not pretend like he didn't have a great season. He had a phenomenal regular season. Freddie Anderson did a phenomenal job getting them to that point. And Brandon Bussey stepped in and was unbelievable. And tonight was probably his best game. And Vegas's every chance they had, he was there. He was calm. He was big. He was agile and athletic. Man, what an unbelievable story for Bussey. I don't know if that's ever been done before. I imagine there's got to be a statue going up or something for Rod the Bod, hopefully with his shirt off because he's ripped. I mean, what a phenomenal coach. He's one of those guys. As an opponent, you see him and the way he talks to his players, the emotion he coaches with behind the bench. I played with some guys that played against him, and the emotion and the physicality that he played with on the ice, looks like he brought that behind the bench.
0: Brandon Bussey, meanwhile, in net for this one. First shutout to clinch the Stanley Cup since Andrei Vasilevsky for Tampa Bay in 2021 against the Canadiens. First on the road since Matt Murray for Pittsburgh at Nashville in 2017. Bussey, the third goalie in NHL history to post the first shutout of a postseason in a Stanley Cup clinching game. at a .959 save percentage in the third period or later in the Stanley Cup final. He saved 47 of 49 shots on goal in the Hurricanes with the 3-0 shutout, including the empty netter in Game 6, and clinched the cup and skate in Las Vegas. We'll hear all about it. We'll hear the goals. That's next. The SportsCenter All Night continues. It's ESPN Radio.
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3: The Hurricanes go for their first Stanley Cup win in 20 years in Game 6 against the Knights.
24: Gets his head, scores! Taylor Hall gets Carolina on the board! He got loose, and the man leads the Canes in points, puts Carolina in the lead, it's 1-0!
3: You're not dreaming, Knicks fans. Oh, it's real.
25: It's been 15 years since any of the four major sports in New York has won a championship. First and foremost, to end that drought, that's special. Second of all, I think there's something about this team that the city gathered around.
3: Putting up football scores on the diamond.
24: Swing and a drive to left. There's number 20. Way out of here. Touch him all time. Hunter Goodman, his second homer of the day.
3: The group group stage rolls on at work.

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2: 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That is fair into the corner. Nelson scores. Darnell gets the windmill. Troy leads in Omaha.
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4: 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NBA season ended Saturday, and the Knicks closed out the final series in five. Sunday, Carolina Hurricanes went into Game 6 of the Stanley Cup Final with a chance to skate the cup. They went into Las Vegas with a 3-2 series lead and would also jump out with the lead.
5: Don't miss the latest episode of the Blue Review with me, Greg Bergman, and Marcus Grant, talking all things Dodger baseball. 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
6: And man leads the Canes in points, puts Carolina in the lead. It's 1-0.
4: That goal about 4 minutes into the game, and it was the only goal in the first period. Then came the second.
6: Stankoven shot. Save Hart. Second chance for Stankoven. Save Hart. Now they're going to score! Jackson Blake in the slot. And it's 2-0. Carolina. Oh, Blake having a great postseason. And puts the Canes up to a large 2-0 lead. 6:29 left in the second.
7: Unleash the hounds.
4: It was 1-0 after one. 2-0 after two. And that trend could continue in the third.
6: Net still empty for Vegas. And now here's a turnover. A chance for Ehlers. Bingo! 3-0 Carolina. And you can start to polish the Stanley Cup. The Canes right now are 68 seconds away from winning their second NHL title.
4: And 68 seconds later.
6: And the Carolina Hurricanes are the best team in the NHL. They won the 2026 Stanley Cup. It's yours, Carolina, and it's coming back to North Carolina. The Stanley Cup. We got a passenger on the plane tomorrow, and the Hurricanes are world champions.
4: 99.9 The Fan, Hurricanes. The 3-0 shutout, they take the series in six. Second Stanley Cup championship in franchise history. Hurricanes 8-1 this postseason on the road. They lost Game 3 at Vegas. They get the victory and close out the Stanley Cup on the road with the 3-0 shutout. ESPN analyst P.K. Subban.
8: Rod Brindamore's not going to get enough credit for where this team is. The grind from the very beginning when he got to Carolina, everything changed there. They became a contending team under his watch and his tutelage, not just by the personnel and the players that they brought in, but what he taught them day to day. To me, the Carolina Hurricanes now represent the National Hockey League. They embody the definition of what team is. To win the Stanley Cup, it's a full team effort. Everybody was involved. They surprised me. They shocked a lot of people. But more importantly, they're very, very well deserving of this. They deserve it.
4: Overall, Carolina 16-3 on the postseason, second to win the Stanley Cup in fewer than 20 playoff games since the league went to four rounds of best of seven in 1987. The other team to do it was the Oilers in 1988. ESPN's Greg Wojcinski.
9: What that run through the Eastern Conference did for them was give them rest, was give them good health, was put them in a position to do what they did tonight, where they hadn't been in that position in previous runs as a group together. You know, as the series went on, the last period of Game 5, most of Game 6, you could kind of see which team had the better rest, the better legs, the better focus, and which team had had the longer run to get to the Stanley Cup final. And I think that's one of the huge reasons why the Hurricanes lifted the cup tonight.
10: Greg, I want to ask you one question about the other team in this series. Look, Vegas was up 2-1 in the series after Game 3, and it looked like Lord Stanley was on its way back to Sin City, but then the bottom dropped out for him. How exactly did that bottom drop out for the Vegas Golden Knights?
9: A couple of reasons. I mean, first of all, even though we only gave up two goals tonight, Carter Hart was the worst goalie in the series, maybe even more so than Freddie Anderson, who told us tonight that he actually had an injury that took him out of the series and handed the keys over to Brandon Bussey. They simply didn't get the goaltending they needed to win this series. I think gradually injuries started to catch up with them. You know, one of the huge differences in Game 6 was the loss of William Karlsson in Game 5 in the first period on a hard check. He had a left arm injury. He was such a key player for them, not only on their penalty kill, but also playing with their leading scorer, Mitch Marner. So that was hard. But then overall, I just think Carolina made the right adjustments.
4: Hurricanes outscoring the opponents 17-7 in 5-on-5 situations this postseason. They're the first team since the Oilers in 1984 to win the Cup using two different starting goaltenders in the final. Jordan Staal gets his second Stanley Cup win after winning the first as a 20-year-old with the Penguins in 2009. He spoke with our Emily Kaplan.
7: Jordan, 17 years after you last lifted the Stanley Cup, you're a champion again. What feels different?
11: Oh, that's a lot of years. I mean, it's amazing. This is something I've been going after ever since we got the first one. I mean, you would want to win it again and again and again. And what a feeling, what a battle the boys were grinding today. My goodness, what so many individual efforts just to keep the puck out of our net. And it was an amazing ride. And I'm just so proud of these guys.
7: What did you learn over these 17 years?
11: Perseverance, trusting God, my family. I don't want to get emotional, but those things for sure.
7: You're about to lift the Stanley Cup again. Who's the first teammate you're going to look to pass it to?
11: Oh, that's a good question. There's so many I could pass it on to. Obviously, I think Freddie's been around long enough, and he started this playoff run right, and it's too bad he had to get out of it, but I think he's going to be the first one to grab it.
4: Jordan Staal also winning the Conn Smythe as the playoff MVP. 8 goals, 4 assists, scoring in each of the first 5 Cup final games he played in. First time that's happened. ESPN analyst TJ Oshie.
12: I think it's unbelievable, and it goes to show that it's not just offense that can win the Conn Smythe. It goes to your best player. If you would go back to any series and you go through the interviews and look at Rod Brind'Amour, anytime he talks about Jordan Staal, he talks about how he's the heartbeat of the team. He's carrying the team through the ups and downs. That's one guy that everyone on that team can look for to lead them and get them out of some of those lulls and make sure everyone knows what Carolina Hurricanes hockey is all about. So I'm so happy for Jordan Staal to win that award, the Conn Smythe. I think he's very deserving of it and definitely was my pick.
4: Vegas coach John Tortorella on the losing end of this one.
13: I thought their goaltender was really good tonight. Since he came in, he's been very good. We've had opportunities tonight to get it close. I thought Carter gave us a chance, had a good game. Lost our special teams a little bit a couple of games ago. I thought it came back tonight. I thought two out of the three power plays, we had multiple opportunities. It's a good hockey team. It's a well-coached team. It's a team that checks. Their goalie gives them a really good opportunity in the second part of the series to give them the opportunity to win a Stanley Cup. I'm not going to take anything away from Carolina. That's a good club and tremendous amount of respect for Roddy and his staff. But we put some good minutes in too, and we couldn't find our way. They did. As I've always said, it's a find a way league. But all the games were close. And it's just trying to find a way. They did tonight. They beat us.
4: Rod Brind'Amour, as mentioned there, 7th person in NHL history to win the Stanley Cup with the same franchise as a player and as a coach. Golden Knights, 2nd series loss in franchise history in Stanley Cup finals. Golden Knights have lost all 3 series in their history when trailing 3-2. But it's the Carolina Hurricanes who raised the cup. Staal raising another cup after doing it 17 years ago, setting a record for longest gap for a player between cup wins. Chris Chelios had the previous record of 16 years. Canadiens in 86, Red Wings in 2002. Sports Center All Night, ESPN Radio.
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15: It's a surreal feeling. I don't know how long it's been since that final buzzer went off, but I still don't believe it.
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18: 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I'm pretty sure every basketball player want to feel like this, and we got it.
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20: Tonight, we play like we wanted to go home champions.
4: Carolina is celebrating a Stanley Cup championship. New York City is celebrating an NBA title for the first time in more than five decades. You heard the NBA playoffs right here on ESPN Radio, presented by Gusto. Knicks riding the back of Jalen Brunson, named Finals MVP. Brunson, son of former NBA guard Rick Brunson, our Mark Kestisher, called the games here for the NBA on ESPN Radio.
1: It's not like Jalen was a child prodigy. You know, Rick worked him hard. And, you know, Jalen's not the most athletic guy, but man, is he smart. And man, is his footwork amazing. And all those years, it's not for everyone. You know, we see it all the time. Sports burnout, you know, especially when you have a parent who is a professional player. And, you know, Jalen didn't get tremendous size, but his game, he stuck with it. He didn't go in the first round, even after being the National College Player of the Year and two championships at Villanova. And, you know, worked his way to the Knicks, took less money with New York, and they built the right pieces around him. And when they were teetering, and they teetered a lot in this series, in the fourth quarter, Jalen Brunson comes in. I think they were down 9 with about 8 minutes to play in the game. And then he runs off 13 straight points. And the one you'll remember is the drive by Wembanyama and just beating that long arm for a bucket.
4: In the end, MVP hardware for Brunson, and ESPN analyst Tom Crean says, well-earned.
21: Oh, it's right there. And when you mentioned Dwayne, you start thinking about game 3 of that Dallas series and how he just played in the second half. And that's really what Jalen Brunson did. The game eased up as time went on, and it was so much of a fight, a physical fight, and it was so hard to get any type of space to get open. And San Antonio was doing such a good job of keeping the Knicks at bay. You know, the switching was good, all those types of things, but Jalen just kept probing. He kept attacking. He was phenomenal in the paint. He was excellent at getting to the layup. I mean, it was both sides. He was excellent there. Three-point shots. I think it was incredible because there were so many clutch plays at different times, but he never stopped being on the attack, even when they were down and fighting. There weren't forces. I thought it was incredible.
4: And it's a title for New York. They'll celebrate in the city on Thursday. But now, given that we're heading into the heart of summer, the spotlight, one of those hot footlights from Broadway, perhaps, may be heating up. ESPN baseball insider Jeff Passan.
22: I think we have to recognize that for all of the money that is spent by New York sports teams, and this applies mostly to baseball because there's no cap in baseball, but for all of the money, for all of the stars they have, like, New York's been going through a drought recently when it comes to championships. I mean, the Mets, never. Yankees haven't won since 2009. Mets haven't won since 1986. You know, we can go on. I don't even want to talk about the Jets, Giants, Rangers. Like, it's been a disaster there. So I wanted to see what it was like when someone becomes king of New York. And maybe Jalen Brunson had that title already, but honestly, all I could think about during that time was, man, is the pressure now cranked up on Aaron Judge and Juan Soto or what? Because New York has been starving for a baseball championship, and it's been coming up on now 2 decades since it's had one.
23: It's crazy, and it kind of lead me to what I was thinking about. The Yankees have been surviving without Aaron Judge and maybe even thriving without him. Yeah. How have they looked without him? What are the prospects for him coming back and maybe reinvigorating that offense when he is healthy?
22: It hasn't been all that bad, honestly, and that doesn't surprise me because Aaron Judge, before he went on the injured list, wasn't exactly the Aaron Judge we've all come to expect. He was still the Yankees' second-best hitter behind Ben Rice, but we've seen others step up. And Trent Grisham, who got off to an awful start this year, has been hitting more and more lately. Paul Goldschmidt's been one of the most pleasant surprises in baseball. Cody Bellinger, one of the most underappreciated guys out there. And even with Ben Rice struggling over the last week, the Yankees have looked fine, but let's not forget, guys, the Yankees look fine because their pitching is awesome and because Cam Schlittler is the man and because Gerrit Cole is back and Carlos Rodon is back and, you know, Ryan Weathers has had some struggles lately, but Will Warren has been great all season long. Like, they've just got tons of pitching depth, and enough bullpen with David Bednar and Fernando Cruz and Tim Hill and Brent Hedrick to really survive this time that Aaron Judge is out, and let the Yankees understand that in this American League, I don't care how long Aaron Judge is out. I don't care if he's out the rest of the season. In this American League, the Yankees are a playoff team, even without him. So with him, it will make them the distinct favorites, I think, to win the pennant this year.
0: And while the spotlight is on New York, the Knicks will be celebrating this week. They get a parade on Thursday. Lighting up the scoreboard in Vegas. That's next. SportsCenter All Night continues. It's ESPN Radio.
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1: 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North Carolina moving within a win of the championship series.
2: 1-2. This one is towards the gap in right center, and it is down. Schoenfeld couldn't get there. French is going to come in. Rounding and coming in is Schaffner. That's a triple. It's

0: Gallagher. And Gallagher comes through again. And that is right on the corner. He does shut the door. And Carolina wins 5-2 and improves to 2-0 here in Omaha.
1: North Carolina with the 5-2 win over West Virginia. Second time in 13 trips to the World Series that the Tar Heels have won their first two games. 35th time this season they've held their opponent to three runs or fewer. Gavin Gallagher, the go-ahead two-run triple that you heard in the seventh inning, spoke with our Chris Button.
2: Gavin, congratulations. Before we get to your hit in the seventh, what's it like standing in the dugout, sitting there with a couple men out and watching Glauber work?
3: I mean, it's awesome. He's on the mound. We just got to have his back, make routine plays, because he really handles the rest.
2: We talked about this a couple years ago. You don't get any hits. Now, twice, the go-ahead runs. What do you feel like is the difference in you this year?
3: Just trying to, really commit to it. I've been here before. I have a little bit of experience now. I just really try to slow the game down and just try to treat it like any other at-bat.
2: With that said, how much more are you enjoying yourself?
3: Oh, it's awesome. I mean, we lost this game last time we were here. Being 2-0 in Omaha is really no better place to be, and just try to carry this momentum with us.
1: They got one more win. They are into the championship series. West Virginia, meanwhile, allowing three unearned runs in the seventh inning on a couple of infield errors. They had gone four straight games without committing an error. West Virginia will face Troy in an elimination game on Tuesday because of the game on Sunday between Troy and Ole Miss.
0: Zach Crotchfeldt deals the 2-2. Got him swinging! Troy wins for the first time ever in Omaha.
1: And Troy advances to that matchup on Tuesday. Now, Monday, there's a matchup between Alabama and Texas, another between Georgia and Oklahoma. The Alabama-Texas matchup, an elimination game. ESPN analyst David DiLucci.
4: I'm going to say Aiden Robbins. And remember, last night, the 1-4 hitters for Texas were 0 for 15. So this is a guy that throughout the course of the season has a batting average of .336, 24 home runs, tremendous power. But the leadership that he carries with him, the team follows. So I look for him to have a big game. And if he does, it will settle the nerves that the rest of the squad may have.
5: How about Alabama? Is it somebody that's got to get these bats going? They've gone silent.
4: Well, there is a superstar named Justin LeBron, who is projected to be a top first round draft pick, and I think he's going to have to step up for Bama. 5-tool player, can play defense with the best of them in the country. Batting average only .277, but 16 home runs. He's electric when he's on fire, and this is the leader offensively on this ball club. Now, they've got Brady Neal, and they've got Bryce Fowler, and they've got a bunch of other guys that contribute really well, but this is the guy right here that needs to step up on the stage.
1: SEC matchup as teams trying to have their backs against the wall facing elimination. See who comes out of the elimination game on ESPN on Monday. SportsCenter All Night, ESPN Radio. Golden Knights were giving up goals in Vegas on Sunday. A's were giving up runs to Colorado.
6: Swing and a drive to left. There's number 20. Way out of here. Touch him all time. Hunter Goodman, his second homer of the day. And the Rockies are back up by 3 at 9-6.
1: 850 KOA. Rockies wind up putting up 23 runs. A 23-9 win over the A's. Teams combining for 32 runs and 39 hits. Most in a game this season. This one played in Las Vegas. 23 runs for Colorado. That's a franchise record. On 24 hits, that's a season high. 23 runs tied for the second most by a team that entered the day with the outright worst record in baseball since 1900. Rockies had three players with at least four RBI. As for the Athletics, most runs they've allowed in a game since 1955 when they allowed 29 against the White Sox. They allowed 23 on Sunday. Yankees and Blue Jays going at it.
7: 3-2. Driven deep to right field. There it goes! See ya! A long home run for Ben Rice. And the Yankees lead 5-3. Oh, what a shot! High fly ball off the bat of Caballero. Straw back on the track at the wall. See ya! A long two-run home run for Caballero. A three-run blast. And the Yankees lead 8-3.
1: Okay, and the Yes Network 8-3, the final. Yankees scoring five in the ninth to break a 3-3 tie. They're 6-1 in their last seven. They put up eight runs in the win. Mets also score eight, an 8-1 win over the Braves. Mets' second straight series win against Atlanta. Speaking of New York, how about a repeat? That's next. SportsCenter All Night at ESPN Radio.
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0: We have North Carolina a win away from the College World Series in Omaha. Colorado Rockies put up 23 runs on the Athletics. And speaking of teams losing in Vegas, the cup is hoisted at the end of Game 6.
1: And the Carolina Hurricanes are the best team in the NHL. They won the 2026 Stanley Cup. It's yours, Carolina, and it's coming back to North Carolina. The Stanley Cup. We got a passenger on the plane tomorrow, and the Hurricanes are world champions.
0: 99.9 The Fan. It's a 3-0 shutout win in Vegas as Carolina gets its second Stanley Cup championship. The other one coming in 2006. Rob Brind'Amour, seventh person in NHL history to win the cup with the same franchise as a player and a coach. Our Emily Kaplan caught up with him.
2: You've now won as a player and a coach. How does it compare emotionally?
3: I don't know. I don't even know what to say right now. I'm so happy for these guys. You know, I wanted as a player. I really wanted it, but I wanted it for these guys as a coach because it just means so much. And to see how happy they are. I mean, I'm an old guy now, but I had my one. Trust me, I'm glad we got another one, but it's for these guys. This is what it's all about.
2: For years, you guys were knocking on the door. And there were people in the league that said your style might never win a Stanley Cup. What does this prove?
3: Well, exactly. Like, it's sticking with it. We knew what we had here, and I did for sure, and the guys believed in it. And that's the thing. It's all about leadership. I'm so happy for Jordan Staal. People got to see what I've known for forever, what kind of player he is, what kind of leader he is. And, I mean, here we go. He's finally rewarded.
2: When that clock finally hit zero, I know you had them playing till the end. What were you feeling?
3: Well, the empty netter, right? Like, that's just like, holy mackerel, this is going to happen. Because, I mean, we were in it a little bit at the end. Obviously, we made huge saves, busts. It's such a great story with this team. I mean, you dig into it, it's amazing. And I'm just really proud.
2: Emotions? Like, who are you thinking of? What are you feeling?
3: Well, there's so many. You can't even put it into words. I was thinking about my dad, who passed away a few years ago. He would love to have been here. My mom's at home. She couldn't make it. She was under the weather. Like, but my kids are here. You know, it's come full circle, and I'm overwhelmed, to be honest.
2: When you talk about a team, Jordan Staal handing it to Freddie Anderson first. What does that mean?
3: Oh, Freddie battled, right, and then he got a little nicked up. Wasn't 100%. And I fell for him, but he got us here. And then Buss took over. I mean, this is a team. And that's the thing I love about it. It's not about one player. And hockey is that, right? Hockey is a team sport. It's the ultimate team sport. And, yeah, it's nice to have those super players, but we got them in different ways, and it showed.
0: Hurricanes close out the series in six. Jordan Staal, second Stanley Cup win. Just like Rob Brind'Amour. Brind'Amour getting one as a player and a coach. Jordan Staal getting one as a player after winning his first as a 20-year-old with the Penguins in 2009, he wins the Conn Smythe with 8 goals and 4 assists. ESPN analyst TJ Oshie.
4: Jordan Staal is so hard to play against. I had to take faceoffs on the power play, and it was always against Jordan Staal when we played Carolina. He's so difficult to get off his game. He plays every night like it's his last. What a phenomenal leader. And when you win a cup early, I would imagine you probably feel like it's going to happen a lot. Like, you're going to get a lot of kicks at the can. It's not always like that. Winning a Stanley Cup is so incredibly hard. And I'm super happy for Jordan to battle his way back at age 37 and lead this team. Maybe not on the score sheet, but definitely in goals and the inspirational leader. The guy in the locker room, the guy that always does his job, Jordan Staal is that guy for the Carolina Hurricanes.
5: They were a bridesmaid and never a bride for the longest time, had lost in the Eastern Conference Finals 2 out of 3 years. They finally get over the hump and into the finals, and then they mess around and win it. What changed for this team this year?
4: I think Carolina does such a good job, and Rod Brind'Amour does such a good job of getting his players to buy in and have a belief in the system that they play. It's a very smothering system. It takes a ton of work. And in years past, what I don't think they necessarily had was that secondary scoring. And in this playoffs, their secondary scoring was actually their primary. Their second line, Stankoven, Blake, and Taylor Hall, were phenomenal. They led the team on offense. And even tonight, you see how gritty these guys are, how hard they work to create offense. They had two of the goals tonight. So I think they just had that buy-in, plus the secondary scoring, and everyone was on board from the goaltenders all the way through the D to the forwards. Everyone was bought in. Everyone was doing their job and picking guys up when they made mistakes. What a phenomenal postseason by the Carolina Hurricanes.
6: You started off that talking about Rod Brind'Amour. Guy won the cup as a player and now as a coach. What is he?

0: been 53 long years, and there's so many moments of misery.
1: I'm 68 years old. I've been waiting for this.
2: Go ahead and cry. After 53 years, the Knicks are finally NBA champions once again.
3: And it's been so painful. I'm trying not to cry here, but, like, I don't know, man. I'm holding back tears here.
4: Dude, this is why sports is wonderful. This is why it's great to be a New Yorker, dude.
5: A lot of comeback victories in this postseason, but the Knicks ran off one of the most dominant playoff runs in history when they clinched the 94-90 win over the Spurs to close out the series in Game 5 and win the Larry O'Brien Saturday night. Their coach, Mike Brown, hired last summer after the Knicks interviewed a number of other coaches and tried and were denied in some cases after firing Tom Thibodeau. Mike Brown stayed the course during the whole process, became the head coach, won the championship. Alan Hahn from 880 ESPN New York.
6: Mike Brown's adjustments and Chris Gent at what they did, Brendan O'Connor, these guys were elite when it comes to in-game adjustments. All right, what's Mitch Johnson doing? What is this game? Okay, I see what he's doing. Okay, now we're going to do this. And all of a sudden, it flips the game. So that's in-game stuff. But what you're talking about is also a coach who took over a team that was kind of ready-made, that thought they should have been in the finals last year. And he said, I've got ideas that I think can make us better. And then as he learned, the veteran team's like, listen, let's not change too much. We're not comfortable with this. And rather than be forceful, Mike Brown listened to his veterans. And instead of forcing his will and turning it into you do what I say, it became a collaborative thing that doesn't always work because you don't always want to give the players all the power. But he was smart enough to understand, I need to listen. And they need to listen to me, and a mutual respect was born.
5: Knicks captured their first title in more than five decades. Obviously emotional for New York City. Chris Carlin from 880 ESPN New York.
7: I just marvel at what the run has meant to the city. And I know you guys have probably heard other people say this, but the Knicks unite New York unlike any other sports team there is here. Because of the simple fact that everybody roots for the Knicks. No offense to the Nets, but the Nets didn't sell out a finals game. It cost $11,000 to get in the other night for game four. And the Nets, when they had the finals 20 years ago, couldn't sell out a finals game in New Jersey. So, I mean, that tells you where they are. I would just say that those kind of scenes that you see in the streets last night don't happen in New York. They don't happen for championship teams in New York. They didn't happen with the Giants. They didn't happen with the Yankees. All those years in the 90s and in 2009, they didn't happen with anybody else. This is the team that happens with because it does unite the city more than any other sports team there is.
5: New York will celebrate this week, parade on Thursday. They're celebrating, certainly planning for the future. Of course, they want another one next year. Can it happen? Earlier on ESPN Radio, our Justin Tinsley and Mark Zeno.
8: You know how hard it is to keep your superstars healthy for three consecutive seasons to the point where you can make it back to the championship? It's just not going to happen because the wear and tear builds up on damn near everyone. I know LeBron made the finals 8 straight years. That's not something we'll ever see again.
9: No.
8: That's not something that
9: he's also one of one. I mean, you know.
8: Exactly.
9: Jalen Brunson is an amazing player. He's not one of one. In New York, he'll always be one of one, but in reality, in basketball circles, you know, he's still maybe the fifth or sixth best player in the league behind a handful of other guys that are flat out just a better player. It's not disrespect to Jalen, but Jalen was on a good team, and keeping all those guys together and keeping them healthy for an extended period of time, in this league, it feels like a near impossibility. It just, I don't know that there's a path to it. You know what the recipe for failure is in modern day sports? Running it back again. That never works.
8: Nope.
9: Even if you bring the entire team back, guess what everybody else did that you didn't? Got better, and you stayed the same. So that's automatically a failure. And there are going to have to be changes. It's just tough to be that good again. And oh, by the way, let's acknowledge this is the greatest postseason run we've ever seen. You think they're going to duplicate it again next year?
8: You don't catch lightning in a bottle like that.
9: Twice. Right, yeah, exactly. So I don't know that you next year you're going to be able to get two sweeps out of four series. You know, you're going to play three games over the minimum. That's what the Knicks did. Three games over the minimum. That's it to win a title. So, no, I don't think the Knicks are on the verge of being a dynasty. I don't think it's

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1: But they will celebrate this one with a parade on Thursday. 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
2: Early, the lefty into the windup, first pitch. It's a swing and a drive, well hit left field, and the first pitch is gone. How about that for Wyatt Langford? Connelly Early's not feeling very comfortable right now. It's 1-0 Texas.
3: 1-0.
2: Higashioka hits this one high, deep to left field, and that ball is gone! Kyle Higashioka to the front row of the Monster Seats hits a three-run homer. Texas is second in the first eight batters tonight, and it's the Rangers 4 and the Red Sox 0.
1: Jumping out early, and they go on to a 6-4 win, as heard on ESPN Radio. Rangers had 13 hits. They're 6-0 this season with having at least 13. Rangers snapping a four-game losing streak against the Red Sox dating back to last season. Rays an 8-3 win over the Angels. Angels have their four-game win streak come to an end. White Sox and Dodgers.
4: Long hold now in 0-1. Swinging a fly ball out into right. Kyle Tucker will watch it go. A two-run blast. Colson Montgomery. It's 4-1.
1: 4-1 White Sox at that point on ESPN 1000. They go on to a 6-4 win over the Dodgers. White Sox 20-4 in their last two dozen home games. Most wins in a span of 24 home games since 2010. They had three homers in the sixth inning. Second time hitting three homers in an inning this season. Montgomery 2-for-4 with a two-run home run. His 17th homer, second most by a White Sox player this season. Dodgers take their first series loss since early May against Atlanta. Royals working on a shutout of the Astros.
5: Breaking ball, grounded up third baseline by the third baseman, Delgado. Down the line it goes. Here comes Jensen to score. Here comes Caglione around third. He'll score as well. It's a two-run double up the third base left field line off the bat of Michael Garcia. And the Royals double their lead. It's 4-0.
1: 96-5, the fan, 4-0 there, and that would be how it ends. 4-0 over Houston. Royals snapping a four-game losing streak. All four of those losses coming at home. They shut out the Astros. Bobby Witt Jr., 2-for-4. A couple of stolen bases. First time with multiple hits and multiple stolen bases this season. Brewers also working on a shutout.
6: Sanchez 1-0. Blake hits it high and deep to left field. Backing up Sosa. Turning, watching, leaping. Goodbye! What a big swing, Blake Perkins. It's a two-out, three-run bomb to left in the fourth.
1: WTMJ, Brewers a 4-0 shutout of the Phillies. Seventh time Philadelphia's been shut out this season, tied for second most in baseball. Giants have been shut out eight times. Phillies shut out in two of three games against the Brewers. Jackson Chourio, six-game RBI streak, longest active streak in the National League. Straight ahead, coming down hard on Angel. SportsCenter All Night continues. It's ESPN Radio.
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10: Yeah. 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
13: A bandwagon fan. The biggest insult in sports. But this summer, during the FIFA World Cup, it's an invitation, America. Never watched soccer before? Perfect. Think a corner kick is a karate move? Sure, why not? Prefer sports where players can use their hands? Me too.

0: 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Now we're talking. So grab a bag of Lay's and jump on the bandwagon. We're undefeated. Lay's, the official sponsor of the FIFA World Cup 2026.
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8: For Lace. For Howard. And a foul. Oh, my. We're getting into it. That's Isabel Harrison and Angel Reese.
9: This is obviously spillover from the first half.
7: Isabel Harrison leading Toronto with 17 points, but she was ejected in the third quarter for a flagrant two on Angel Reese, her first career ejection. Reese, 13th game with 15 points, 15 rebounds, passing Tina Charles for the most in WNBA history in the player's first three seasons. The dream, as we heard on TSN, beating the tempo 102-77. Angel Reese, ninth double-double of the season, leading the WNBA. Liberty and Mystics.
10: Jones steps into a three.
7: Oh, yeah.
8: I've really been loving this matchup. Austin on Jones, and she's been kind of shaking her head. There's a little bit of bounce to her game. Doug Quill has been fantastic.
7: Now it's out of the My9 New York. Liberty, an 86-64 win over the Mystics for New York. Seventh straight win after a 3-4 start to the season. Seven straight wins, longest active streak in the WNBA. Liberty with the win will represent the Eastern Conference in the Commissioner's Cup Championship game on June 30th. Number of soccer teams trying to get a championship in the FIFA World Cup. Group F action on Sunday. Sweden, a 5-1 rout of Tunisia. Sweden scoring five goals, most in a FIFA World Cup game since 1938. Scored three from outside the penalty area. Netherlands, a 2-2 draw with Japan. Japan with a three-game unbeaten streak in World Cup action. In Group E, Germany, a 7-1 win over Curacao. The team separated by 72 places in the latest FIFA rankings, and Germany with a 6-goal win, tying the second-largest margin of victory in a World Cup match. Ivory Coast gets past Ecuador 1-0. First win in 4 FIFA World Cup games. Ivory Coast, first win in a World Cup opening match since 2014. 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
12: Early, the lefty, into the windup, first pitch. It's a swing and a drive, well hit left field, and the first pitch is gone! How about that for Wyatt Langford? Connelly Early's not feeling very comfortable right now. It's 1-0 Texas.
6: Number 4.
11: To college baseball, North Carolina's Gavin Gallagher with a huge hit against West Virginia in the World Series on ESPN.
12: 1-2. This one is towards the gap in right center, and it is down. Schoenfeld couldn't get there. French is going to come in. Rounding and coming in is Schaffner. That's a triple. It's and Gallagher comes through again.
6: Number 3.
11: The Yankees' Ben Rice breaks a tie in a big New York ninth against the Blue Jays on the Yes Network.
13: 3-2. Driven deep to right field. There it goes! See ya! A long home run for Ben Rice. And the Yankees lead 5-3. Oh, what a shot!
6: Number 2.
11: Miami's Jacob Marcy robs the Pirates on 104.3 WQAM.
12: First pitch to Mangum. That one line in a right center field. Marcy on the go. Marcy does! And he makes the catch! Full extension airborne! Jacob Marcy takes 3 off the board! That was ticketed for right center field! What has surely been a bases-clearing double, and Jacob Marcy lays out to make the grab.
6: Number 1.
11: The Hurricanes beat the Golden Knights to win the Stanley Cup. The final call from 99.9 The Fan.
12: And the Carolina Hurricanes are the best team in the NHL. They won the 2026 Stanley Cup. It's yours, Carolina, and it's coming back to North Carolina. The Stanley Cup. We got a passenger on the plane tomorrow, and the Hurricanes are world champions.
7: Hurricanes hoist the cup after what could be a grueling series for somebody like your goaltender, says ESPN analyst TJ Oshie.
14: Well, it takes a lot. I mean, to step in that position. But remember, he was probably chomping at the bit, right? Every player, every hockey player wants to play. Every goaltender wants to play every game. Let's not pretend like he didn't have a great season. He had a phenomenal regular season. Freddie Anderson did a phenomenal job getting them to that point. And Brandon Bussey stepped in and was unbelievable. And tonight was probably his best game. And Vegas, is every chance they had, he was there. He was calm. He was big. He was agile and athletic. Man, what an unbelievable story for Bussey. Well, I think it just goes to show kind of the character of the team for the Carolina Hurricanes and how close they are as a group. And these numbers are probably going to be a little bit off, but I think Brandon Bussey had something around like 30-plus wins and only like 6 regulation losses in the regular season. So they've had a lot of success with him in net. Also, he comes in fresh, right? He doesn't have the full playoffs of the breakdown of the body mentally being exhausted. He came in fresh and gave them a really big boost. You know, this series was kind of going either way when he came in and really shut the door. And it almost looked like he got better and better as the series went on, the more games he played. And tonight, like I mentioned earlier, was absolutely his best.
7: Brandon Bussey, meanwhile, in net for this one. First shutout to clinch the Stanley Cup since Andrei Vasilevskiy for Tampa Bay in 2021 against the Canadiens. First on the road since Matt Murray for Pittsburgh at Nashville in 2017. Bussey, the third goalie in NHL history to post the first shutout of a postseason in a Stanley Cup clinching game. Hit a .959 save percentage in the third period or later in the Stanley Cup final. He saved 47 of 49 shots on goal in the Hurricanes with the 3-0 shutout, including the empty netter, in Game 6 and clinch the cup and skate in Las Vegas. We'll hear all about it. We'll hear the goals. That's next. The Sports Center All Night continues.

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14: The Hurricanes go for their first Stanley Cup win in 20 years in Game 6 against the Knights.
15: Gets his eight scores! Taylor Hall gets Carolina on the board! He got loose, and the man leads the Canes in points, puts Carolina in the lead. It's 1-0.
14: You're not dreaming, Knicks fans. Oh, it's real.
16: It's been 15 years since any of the four major sports in New York has won a championship. First and foremost, to end that drought, that's special. Second of all, I think there's something about this team that the city gathered around.
14: Putting up football scores on the diamond.
15: Swinging a drive to left. There's number 20. Way out of here. Touch him all time. Hunter Goodman, his second homer of the day.
14: The group stage rolls on at World Cup.
17: Everybody was surprised because we were looking at a team what was not playing the best game or the best football before that start into this World Cup.
14: Plus history at the Men's College World Series.
15: Borat pulls it down the line. That is fair into the corner. Nelson scores. Darnell
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0: Another night, another champion crowned. 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NBA season ended Saturday. Then the Knicks closed out the final series in five. Sunday, Carolina Hurricanes went into Game 6 of the Stanley Cup Final with a chance to skate the cup. They went into Las Vegas with a 3-2 series lead and would also jump out with the lead in
2: LA's
0: this one.
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18: Taylor Hall gets Carolina on the board. He got loose, and the man leads the Canes in points, puts Carolina in the lead. It's 1-0.
0: That goal about 4 minutes into the game, and it was the only goal in the first period. Then came the second.
18: Stankoven shot. Save Hart. Second chance for Stankoven. Save Hart. Now they wind up the score! Jackson Blake in the slot. And it's 2-0. Carolina. Oh, Blake having a great postseason. And puts the Canes up to a large 2-0 lead. 6:29 left in the second.
19: Unleash the hounds.
0: It was 1-0 after one. 2-0 after two. And that trend could continue in the third.
18: Net still empty for Vegas. And now here's a turnover. A chance for Ehlers. Bingo! 3-0 Carolina. And you can start to polish the Stanley Cup. The Canes right now are 68 seconds away from winning their second NHL title.
0: And 68 seconds later.
18: And the Carolina Hurricanes are the best team in the NHL. They won the 2026 Stanley Cup. It's yours, Carolina, and it's coming back to North Carolina. The Stanley Cup. We got a passenger on the plane tomorrow, and the Hurricanes are world champions.
0: 99.9 The Fan, Hurricanes. The 3-0 shutout, they take the series in 6 seconds. Stanley Cup championship in franchise history. Hurricanes 8-1 this postseason on the road. They lost Game 3 at Vegas. They get the victory and close out the Stanley Cup on the road with the 3-0 shutout. ESPN analyst P.K. Subban.
20: Rodman DeVore's not going to get enough credit for where this team is. The grind from the very beginning when he got to Carolina, everything changed there. They became a contending team under his watch and his tutelage, not just by the personnel and the players that they brought in, but what he taught them day to day. To me, the Carolina Hurricanes now represent the National Hockey League. They embody the definition of what team is. To win the Stanley Cup, it's a full team effort. Everybody was involved. They surprised me. They shocked a lot of people. But more importantly, they're very, very well deserving of this. They deserve it.
0: Overall, Carolina 16-3 on the postseason, second to win the Stanley Cup in fewer than 20 playoff games since the league went to four rounds of best of seven in 1987. The other team to do it was the Oilers in 1988. ESPN's Greg Wojcinski.
21: What that run through the Eastern Conference did for them was give them rest, was give them good health, was put them in a position to do what they did tonight, where they hadn't been in that position in previous runs as a group together. You know, as the series went on, the last period of Game 5, most of Game 6, you could kind of see which team had the better rest, the better legs, the better focus, and which team had had the longer run to get to the Stanley Cup final. And I think that's one of the huge reasons why the Hurricanes lifted the cup tonight.
22: Greg, I want to ask you one question about the other team in this series. Look, Vegas was up 2-1 in the series after Game 3, and it looked like Lord Stanley was on its way back to Sin City, but then the bottom dropped out for him. How exactly did that bottom drop out for the Vegas Golden Knights?
21: A couple of reasons. I mean, first of all, even though we only gave up 2 goals tonight, Carter Hart was the worst goalie in the series, maybe even more so than Freddie Anderson, who told us tonight that he actually had an injury that took him out of the series and handed the keys over to Brandon Bussey. They simply didn't get the goaltending they needed to win this series. I think gradually injuries started to catch up with them. You know, one of the huge differences in Game 6 was the loss of William Karlsson in game five in the first period on a hard check. He had a left arm injury. He was such a key player for them, not only on their penalty kill, but also playing with their leading scorer, Mitch Marner. So that was hard. But then overall, I just think Carolina made the right adjustments.
0: Hurricanes outscoring the opponents 17-7 in five-on-five situations this postseason. They're the first team since the Oilers in 1984 to win the Cup using two different starting goaltenders in the final. Jordan Staal gets his second Stanley Cup win after winning the first as a 20-year-old with the Penguins in 2009. He spoke with our Emily Kaplan.
1: Jordan, 17 years after you last lifted the Stanley Cup, you're champion again. What feels different?
4: That's a lot of years. I mean, it's amazing. It's just something I've been going after ever since we got the first one. I mean, you want to win it again and again and again. And what a feeling. What a battle the boys were grinding today. My goodness. What so many individual efforts just to keep the puck out of our net. And it was an amazing ride. And I'm just so proud of these guys.
1: What did you learn over these 17 years?
4: Perseverance, trusting God, my family. I don't want to get emotional, but those things for sure.
1: You're about to lift the Stanley Cup again. Who's the first teammate you're going to look to pass it to?
4: Oh, that's a good question. There's so many I could pass it on to. Obviously, I think Freddie's been around long enough, and he started this playoff run right, and it's too bad he had to get out of it, but I think he's going to be the first one to grab it.
0: Jordan Staal also winning the Conn Smythe as the playoff MVP. 8 goals, 4 assists, scoring in each of the first 5 Cup final games played in. First time that's happened. ESPN analyst TJ Oshie.
5: I think it's unbelievable, and it goes to show that it's not just offense that can win the Conn Smythe. It goes to your best player. If you would go back to any series and you go through the interviews and look at Rod Brind'Amour, anytime he talks about Jordan Staal, he talks about how he's the heartbeat of the team. He's carrying the team through the ups and downs. That's one guy that everyone on that team can look for to lead them and get them out of some of those lulls and make sure everyone knows what Carolina Hurricanes hockey is all about. So I'm so happy for Jordan Staal to win that award, the Conn Smythe. I think he's very deserving of it and definitely was my pick.
0: Vegas coach John Tortorella on the losing end of this one.
23: I thought their goaltender was really good tonight. Since he came in, he's been very good. We've had opportunities tonight to get it close. I thought Carter gave us a chance, had a good game. Lost our special teams a little bit a couple of games ago. I thought it came back tonight. I thought two out of the three power plays, we had multiple opportunities. It's a good hockey team. It's a well-coached team. It's a team that checks. Their goalie gives them a really good opportunity in the second part of the series to give them the opportunity to win a Stanley Cup. I'm not going to take anything away from Carolina. That's a good club and tremendous amount of respect for Roddy and his staff. But we put some good minutes in too, and we couldn't find our way. They did. As I've always said, it's a find a way league. But all the games were close. And it's just try to find a way. They did tonight. They beat us.
0: Rod Brind'Amour, as mentioned there, 7th person in NHL history to win the Stanley Cup with the same franchise as a player and as a coach. Golden Knights' 2nd series loss in franchise history in Stanley Cup finals. Golden Knights have lost all 3 series in their history when trailing 3-2. But it's the Carolina Hurricanes who raised the cup. Staal raising another cup after doing it 17 years ago, setting a record for longest gap for a player between cup wins. Chris Chelios had the previous record of 16 years. Canadiens in 86, Red Wings in 2002. SportsCenter All Night, ESPN Radio.
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24: 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I don't know how long it's been since that final buzzer went off, but I still don't believe it.
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27: 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I'm pretty sure every basketball player want to feel like this, and we got it.
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0: Carolina is celebrating a Stanley Cup championship. New York City is celebrating an NBA title for the first time in more than 5 decades. You heard the NBA playoffs right here on ESPN Radio, presented by Gusto. Knicks riding the back of Jalen Brunson, named Finals MVP. Brunson, son of former NBA guard Rick Brunson, our Mark Kestisher, called the games here for the NBA on ESPN Radio.
6: it's not like Jalen was a child prodigy. You know, Rick worked him hard. And, you know, Jalen's not the most athletic guy, but man, is he smart. And man, is his footwork amazing. And all those years, it's not for everyone. You know, we see it all the time. Sports burnout, you know, especially when you have a parent who is a professional player. And, you know, Jalen didn't get tremendous size, but his game, he stuck with it. You know, he didn't go in the first round, even after being the National College Player of the Year and two championships at Villanova. And, you know, worked his way to the Knicks, took less money with New York, and they built the right pieces around him. And when they were teetering, and they teetered a lot in this series, in the fourth quarter, Jalen Brunson comes in. I think they were down 9 with about 8 minutes to play in the game. And then he runs off 13 straight points. And the one you'll remember is the drive by Wembanyama and just beating that long arm for a bucket.
0: In the end, MVP hardware for Brunson, and ESPN analyst Tom Crean says, well earned.
7: Oh, it's right there. And when you mention Dwayne, you start thinking about game 3 of that Dallas series and how he just played in the second half. And that's really what Jalen Brunson did. The game eased up as time went on, and it was so much of a fight, a physical fight, and it was so hard to get any type of space to get open. And San Antonio was doing such a good job of keeping the Knicks at bay. You know, the switching was good, all those types of things. But Jalen just kept probing. He kept attacking. He was phenomenal in the paint. He was excellent at getting to the layup. I mean, it was both sides. He was excellent there. 3-point shots. I think it was incredible because there were so many clutch plays at different times, but he never stopped being on the attack, even when they were down and fighting. There weren't forces. I thought it was incredible.
0: And it's a title for New York. They'll celebrate in the city on Thursday. But now, given that we're heading into the heart of summer, the spotlight, one of those hot footlights from Broadway, perhaps, may be heating up. ESPN baseball insider Jeff Passan.
8: I think we have to recognize that for all of the money that is spent by New York sports teams, and this applies mostly to baseball because there's no cap in baseball, but for all of the money, for all of the stars they have, like, New York's been going through a drought recently when it comes to championships. I mean, the Mets, never. Yankees haven't won since 2009. Mets haven't won since 1986. You know, we can go on. I don't even want to talk about the Jets, Giants, Rangers. Like, it's been a disaster there. So I wanted to see what it was like when someone becomes king of New York. And maybe Jalen Brunson had that title already, but honestly, all I could think about during that time was, man, is the pressure now cranked up on Aaron Judge and Juan Soto or what? Because New York has been starving for a baseball championship, and it's been coming up on now 2 decades since it's had one.
9: It's crazy, and it kind of lead me to what I was thinking about. The Yankees have been surviving without Aaron Judge and maybe even thriving without him. Yeah. How have they looked without him? What are the prospects for him coming back and maybe reinvigorating that offense when he is healthy?
8: It hasn't been all that bad, honestly, and that doesn't surprise me because Aaron Judge, before he went on the injured list, wasn't exactly the Aaron Judge we've all come to expect. He was still the Yankees' second-best hitter behind Ben Rice, but we've seen others step up. And Trent Grisham, who got off to an awful start this year, has been hitting more and more lately. Paul Goldschmidt's been one of the most pleasant surprises in baseball. Cody Bellinger, one of the most underappreciated guys out there. And even with Ben Rice struggling over the last week, the Yankees have looked fine. But let's not forget, guys, the Yankees look fine because their pitching is awesome. And because Dan Schlittler is the man, and because Gerrit Cole is back, and Carlos Rodon is back, and you know, Ryan Weathers has had some struggles lately, but Will Warren has been great all season long. Like, they've just got tons of pitching depth and enough bullpen with David Bednar and Fernando Cruz and Tim Hill and Brent Hedrick to really survive this time that Aaron Judge is out, and let the Yankees understand that in this American League,
2: I don't care how long Aaron Judge is out. I don't care if he's out the rest of the season. In this American League, the Yankees are a playoff team, even without him. So with him, it will make them the distinct favorites, I think, to win the pennant this year.
3: And while the spotlight is on New York, the Knicks will be celebrating this week. They get a parade on Thursday. Lighting up the scoreboard in Vegas. That's next. SportsCenter All Night continues. 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
3: 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North Carolina moving within a win of the championship series.
32: 1-2. This one is towards the gap in right center, and it's
1: couldn't get there. French is going to come in. Rounding and coming in is Schaffner. That's a triple. It's Carolina by two. And Gallagher comes through again. And that is right on the corner. He does shut the door. And Carolina wins 5-2 and improves to 2-0 here in Omaha.
3: North Carolina with the 5-2 win over West Virginia. Second time in 13 trips to the World Series that the Tar Heels have won their first two games. 35th time this season they've held their opponent to three runs or fewer. Gavin Gallagher, the go-ahead two-run triple that you heard in the seventh inning, spoke with our Chris Button.
4: Gavin, congratulations. Before we get to your hit in the seventh, what's it like standing in the dugout, sitting there with a couple men out and watching Glauber work?
5: I mean, it's awesome. He's on the mound. We just got to have his back, make routine plays, because he really handles the rest.
4: We talked about this a couple years ago. You don't get any hits. Now, twice, the go-ahead runs. What do you feel like is the difference in you this year?
5: Just trying to, you know, really commit to it. I've been here before. I have a little bit of experience now. Just really try to slow the game down and just try to treat it like any other at-bat.
4: With that said, how much more are you enjoying yourself?
5: Oh, it's awesome. I mean, we lost this game last time we were here. Being 2-0 in Omaha, there's really no better place to be, and just try to carry this momentum with us.
3: They got one more win. They are into the championship series. West Virginia, meanwhile, allowing three unearned runs in the seventh inning on a couple of infield errors. They had gone four straight games without committing an error. West Virginia will face Troy in an elimination game on Tuesday because of the game on Sunday between Troy and Ole Miss.
1: Zach Crotchfeldt deals the 2-2. Got him swinging! Troy wins for the first time ever in Omaha.
3: And Troy advances to that matchup on Tuesday. Now, Monday, there's a matchup between Alabama and Texas, another between Georgia and Oklahoma. The Alabama-Texas matchup, an elimination game. ESPN analyst David DiLucci.
15: I'm going to say Aiden Robbins. And remember, last night, the 1-4 hitters for Texas were 0-15. So this is a guy that, throughout the course of the season, has a batting average of .336, 24 home runs, tremendous power. But the leadership that he carries with him, the team follows. So I look for him to have a big game. And if he does, it will settle the nerves that the rest of the squad may have.
18: How about Alabama? Is it somebody that's got to get these bats going? They've gone silent.
15: Well, there is a superstar named Justin LeBron, who is projected to be a top first-round draft pick, and I think he's going to have to step up for Bama. 5-tool player, can play defense with the best of them in the country. Batting average only .277, but 16 home runs. He's electric when he's on fire, and this is the leader offensively on this ball club. Now, they've got Brady Neal, and they've got Bryce Fowler, and they've got a bunch of other guys that contribute really well, but this is the guy right here that needs to step up on the stage.
3: SEC matchup as teams trying to, they have their backs against the wall facing elimination. See who comes out of the elimination game on ESPN on Monday. SportsCenter All Night, ESPN Radio. Golden Knights were giving up goals in Vegas on Sunday. A's were giving up runs to Colorado.
1: Swinging a drive to left. There's number 20. Way out of here. Touch him all time. Hunter Goodman, his second homer of the day. And the Rockies are back up by 3 at 9-6.
3: 850 KOA. Rockies wind up putting up 23 runs. A 23-9 win over the A's. Teams combining for 32 runs and 39 hits. Most in a game this season. This one played in Las Vegas. 23 runs for Colorado. That's a franchise record. On 24 hits, that's a season high. 23 runs tied for the second most by a team that entered the day with the outright worst record in baseball since 1900. Rockies had three players with at least four RBI. As for the Athletics, most runs they've allowed in a game since 1955 when they allowed 29 against the White Sox. They allowed 23 on Sunday. Yankees and Blue Jays going at it.
20: 3-2. Driven deep to right field. There it goes! See ya! A long home run for Ben Rice. And the Yankees lead 5-3.
0: ball off the bat of Caballero. Straw back on the track at the wall. See ya! A long home run for Caballero. A three-run blast. And the Yankees lead 8-3.
3: Okay, on the Yes Network, 8-3 the final. Yankees scoring 5 in the ninth to break a 3-3 tie. They're 6-1 in their last 7. They put up 8 runs in the win. Mets also score 8, an 8-1 win over the Braves. Mets' second straight series win against Atlanta. Speaking of New York, how about a repeat? That's next. 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
3: We have North Carolina a win away from the College World Series in Omaha. Colorado Rockies put up 23 runs on the Athletics. And speaking of teams losing in Vegas, the cup is hoisted at the end of Game 6.
22: And the Carolina Hurricanes are the best team in the NHL. They won the 2026 Stanley Cup. It's yours, Carolina, and it's coming back to North Carolina. The Stanley Cup. We got a passenger on the plane tomorrow. And the Hurricanes are world champions.
3: 99.9 The fan. It's a 3-0 shutout win in Vegas as Carolina gets its second Stanley Cup championship. The other one coming in 2006. Rob Brind'Amour, 7th person in NHL history to win the cup with the same franchise as a player and a coach. Our Emily Kaplan caught up with him.
2: You've now won as a player and a coach. How does it compare emotionally?
8: I don't know. I don't even know what to say right now. I'm so happy for these guys. You know, I wanted as a player. I really wanted it, but I wanted it for these guys as a coach because it just means so much. And to see how happy they are. I mean, I'm an old guy now, but I had my one. Trust me, I'm glad we got another one, but it's for these guys. This is what it's all about.
2: For years, you guys were knocking on the door. There were people in the league that said your style might never win a Stanley Cup. What does this prove?
8: Well, exactly. Like, it's sticking with it. We knew what we had here, and I did for sure, and the guys believed in it. And that's the thing. It's all about leadership. I'm so happy for Jordan Staal. People got to see what I've known for forever, what kind of player he is, what kind of leader he is. And, I mean, here we go. He's finally rewarded.
2: When that clock finally hit zero, I know you had them playing till the end. What were you feeling?
8: Well, the empty netter, right? That's just like, holy mackerel, this is going to happen. Because, I mean, we were in it a little bit at the end. Obviously, it made huge saves, busts. It's such a great story with this team. I mean, you dig into it, it's amazing. And I'm just really proud.
2: Emotions? Like, who are you thinking of? What are you feeling?
8: Well, there's so many. You can't even put it into words. I was thinking about my dad, who passed away a few years ago. He would love to have been here. My mom's at home. She couldn't make it. She was under the weather. Like, but my kids are here. You know, it's come full circle, and I'm overwhelmed, to be honest.
2: When you talk about a team, Jordan Staal handing it to Freddie Anderson first. What does that mean?
8: Well, Freddie battled, right, and then he got a little nicked up. Wasn't 100%. I fell for him, but he got us here. And then Buss took over. I mean, this is a team. And that's the thing I love about it. It's not about one player. And hockey is that, right? Hockey is a team sport. It's the ultimate team sport. And, yeah, it's nice to have those super players, but we got them in different ways, and it showed.
3: Hurricanes close out the series in 6. Jordan Staal, 2nd Stanley Cup win. Just like Rob Brind'Amour. Brind'Amour getting one as a player and a coach. Jordan Staal getting one as a player after winning his first as a 20-year-old with the Penguins in 2009, he wins the Conn Smythe with 8 goals and 4 assists. ESPN analyst TJ Oshie.
11: Jordan Staal is so hard to play against. I had to take faceoffs on the power play, and it was always against Jordan Staal when we played Carolina. He's so difficult to get off his game. He plays every night like it's his last. What a phenomenal leader. And when you win a cup early, I would imagine you probably feel like it's going to happen a lot. Like, you're going to get a lot of kicks at the can. It's not always like that. Winning a Stanley Cup is so incredibly hard, and I'm super happy for Jordan to battle his way back at age 37 and lead this team, maybe not on the score sheet, but definitely in goals and the inspirational leader, the guy in the locker room, the guy that always does his job. Jordan Staal is that guy for the Carolina Hurricanes.
12: They were a bridesmaid and never a bride for the longest time, had lost in the Eastern Conference Finals 2 out of 3 years. They finally get over the hump and into the finals, and then they mess around and win it. What changed for this team this year?
11: I think Carolina does such a good job, and Rod Brind'Amour does such a good job of getting his players to buy in and have a belief in the system that they play. It's a very smothering system. It takes a ton of work. And in years past, what I don't think they necessarily had was that secondary scoring. And in this playoffs, their secondary scoring was actually their primary. Their second line, Stankoven, Blake, and Taylor Hall, were phenomenal. They led the team on offense. And even tonight, you see how gritty these guys are, how hard they work to create offense. They had two of the goals tonight. So I think they just had that buy-in, plus the secondary scoring, and everyone was on board from the goaltenders all the way through the D to the forwards. Everyone was bought in. Everyone was doing their job and picking guys up when they made mistakes. What a phenomenal postseason by the Carolina Hurricanes.
13: You started off that talking about Rod Brind'Amour. Guy won the cup as a player and now as a coach. What has he meant to that entire organization?
11: Gosh, I don't know if that's ever been done before. I imagine there's got to be a statue going up or something for Rod the Bod, hopefully with his shirt off because he's ripped. But, I mean, what a phenomenal coach. He's one of those guys. as an opponent, you see him and the way he talks to his players, the emotion he coaches with behind the bench. I played with some guys that played against him, and the emotion and the physicality that he played with on the ice, looks like he brought that behind the bench. And he gets his guys to buy in. So whatever he's selling, the players are buying, and he did a phenomenal job. I can't imagine the emotions he's going through now as a coach, having one as a player. I can't imagine how proud he is of his guys.
3: Rob Brind'Amour, first since Toe Blake with the Canadiens in 1956 to win the Cup with the same franchise as a player.

0: runs in history when they clinched the 94-90 win over the Spurs to close out the series in Game 5 and win the Larry O'Brien Saturday night. Their coach, Mike Brown, hired last summer after the Knicks interviewed a number of other coaches and tried and were denied in some cases after firing Tom Thibodeau. Mike Brown stayed the course during the whole process, became the head coach, won the championship. Alan Hahn from 880 ESPN New York.
1: Mike Brown's adjustments and Chris Gent at what they did, Brendan O'Connor, these guys were elite when it comes to in-game adjustments. All right, what's Mitch Johnson doing with us this game? Okay, I see what he's doing. Okay, now we're going to do this. And all of a sudden, it flips the game. So that's in-game stuff. But what you're talking about is also a coach who took over a team that was kind of ready-made, that thought they should have been in the finals last year. And he said, I've got ideas that I think can make us better. And then as he learned, the veteran team's like, listen, let's not change too much. We're not comfortable with this. And rather than be forceful, Mike Brown listened to his veterans. And instead of forcing his will and turning it into you do what I say, it became a collaborative thing that doesn't always work because you don't always want to give the players all the power. But he was smart enough to understand I need to listen and they need to listen to me, and a mutual respect was born.
0: Knicks captured their first title in more than five decades. Obviously emotional for New York City. Chris Carlin from 880 ESPN New York.
2: I just marvel at what the run has meant to the city. And I know you guys have probably heard other people say this, but the Knicks unite New York unlike any other sports team there is here. Because of the simple fact that everybody roots for the Knicks. No offense to the Nets, but the Nets didn't sell out a finals game. It cost $11,000 to get in the other night for game four. And the Nets, when they had the finals 20 years ago, couldn't sell out a finals game in New Jersey. So, I mean, that tells you where they are. I would just say that those kind of scenes that you see in the streets last night don't happen in New York. They don't happen for championship teams in New York. They didn't happen with the Giants. They didn't happen with the Yankees. All those years in the 90s and in 2009, they didn't happen with anybody else. This is the team that happens with because it does unite the city more than any other sports team there is.
0: New York will celebrate this week, parade on Thursday. They're celebrating, certainly planning for the future. Of course, they want another one next year. Can it happen? Earlier on ESPN Radio, our Justin Tinsley and Mark Zeno.
3: You know how hard it is to keep your superstars healthy for three consecutive seasons to the point where you can make it back to the championship? It's just not going to happen because the wear and tear builds up on damn near everyone. I know LeBron made the finals 8 straight years. That's not something we'll ever see again.
4: No,
3: that's not something that
4: he's also one of one. I mean, you know.
3: Exactly.
4: Jalen Brunson is an amazing player. He's not one of one. In New York, he'll always be one on one, but in reality, sure. Basketball circles, you know, he's still maybe the fifth or sixth best player in the league behind a handful of other guys that are flat out just a better player. It's not disrespect to Jalen, but Jalen was on a good team, and keeping all those guys together and keeping them healthy for an extended period of time in this league, it feels like a near impossibility. It just, I don't know that there's a path to it. You know what the recipe for failure is in modern day sports? Running it back again. That never works.
3: Nope.
4: Even if you bring the entire team back, guess what everybody else did that you didn't? Got better, and yep. You stayed the same. So that's automatically a failure. And there are going to have to be changes. It's just tough to be that good again. And oh, by the way, let's acknowledge this is the greatest postseason run we've ever seen. You think they're going to duplicate it again next year?
3: You don't catch lightning in a bottle like that.
4: Twice. Right, yeah, exactly. Totally. So I don't know that you, next year, you're going to be able to get two sweeps out of four series. You know, you're going to play three games over the minimum. That's what the Knicks did. Three games over the minimum. That's it to win a title. So, no, I don't think the Knicks are on the verge of being a dynasty. I don't think it's a reality.
0: But they will celebrate this one with a parade on Thursday. SportsCenter all night, ESPN Radio. Back to baseball, Sunday night action at Fenway, Rangers, Red Sox.
5: Early, the lefty into the windup, first pitch. It's a swing and a drive, well hit left field, and the first pitch is gone. How about that for Wyatt Langford? Connelly Early's not feeling very comfortable right now. It's 1-0 Texas.
6: 1-0.

0: Higashioka hits this one high, deep to left field, and that ball is gone! Kyle Higashioka to the front row of the Monster Seats hits a three-run homer. Texas's second in the first eight batters tonight, and it's the Rangers 4 and the Red Sox nothing.
1: Jumping out early, and they go on to a 6-4 win, as heard on ESPN Radio. Rangers had 13 hits. They're 6-0 this season with having at least 13. Rangers snapping a four-game losing streak against the Red Sox dating back to last season. Rays an 8-3 win over the Angels. Angels have their four-game win streak come to an end. White Sox and Dodgers.
2: Long hold now in 0-1. Swinging a fly ball out into right. Kyle Tucker will watch it go. A two-run blast. Colson Montgomery. It's 4-1.
1: 4-1 White Sox at that point on ESPN 1000. They go on to a 6-4 win over the Dodgers. White Sox 20-4 in their last two dozen home games. Most wins in a span of 24 home games since 2010. They had three homers in the sixth inning. Second time hitting three homers in an inning this season. Montgomery 2-for-4 with the two-run home run. His 17th. 17 homers. Second most by a White Sox player this season. Dodgers take their first series loss since early May against Atlanta. Royals working on a shutout of the Astros.
3: Breaking ball grounded up the third baseline by the third baseman Delgado. Down the line it goes. Here comes Jensen to score. Here comes Caglione around third. He'll score as well. It's a two-run double up the third base left field line off the bat of Michael Garcia. And the Royals double their lead. It's 4-0.
1: 96-5, the fan, 4-0 there, and that would be how it ends. 4-0 over Houston. Royals snapping a four-game losing streak. All four of those losses coming at home. They shut out the Astros. Bobby Witt Jr., 2-for-4. A couple of stolen bases. First time with multiple hits and multiple stolen bases this season. Brewers also working on a shutout.
0: Sanchez 1-0. Blake hits it high and deep to left field. Backing up Sosa. Turning, watching, leaping. Goodbye! What a big swing, Blake Perkins. It's a two-out, three-run bomb to left in the fourth.
1: WTMJ Brewers a 4-0 shutout of the Phillies. Seventh time Philadelphia's been shut out this season, tied for second most in baseball. Giants have been shut out eight times. Phillies shut out in two of three games against the Brewers. Jackson Churio, six-game RBI streak, longest active streak in the National League. Straight ahead, coming down hard on Angel. Sports Center All Night continues. It's ESPN Radio.
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2: For Lace. For Howard. And a foul. Oh, my. We're getting into it. That's Isabel Harrison and Angel Reese. This is obviously spillover from the first half.
1: Isabel Harrison leading Toronto with 17 points, but she was ejected in the third quarter for a flagrant two on Angel Reese, her first career ejection. Reese, 13th game with 15 points, 15 rebounds, passing Tina Charles for the most in WNBA history in a player's first three seasons. The dream, as we heard on TSN, beating the tempo 102-77. Angel Reese, ninth double-double of the season, leading the WNBA. Liberty and Mystics.
3: Jones steps into a three. Oh, yeah!
2: I've really been loving this matchup. Austin on Jones, and she's been kind of shaking her head. There's a little bit of bounce to her game. Dogwell has been fantastic.
1: So it's out of the My9 New York. Liberty, an 86-64 win over the Mystics. For New York, seventh straight win after a 3-4 start to the season. Seven straight wins, longest active streak in the WNBA. Liberty with the win will represent the Eastern Conference in the Commissioners' Cup championship game on June 30th. Number of soccer teams trying to get a championship in the FIFA World Cup. Group F action on Sunday. Sweden, a 5-1 rout of Tunisia. Sweden scoring five goals, most in a FIFA World Cup game since 1938. Scored three from outside the penalty area. Netherlands, a 2-2 draw with Japan. Japan with a three-game unbeaten streak in World Cup action. In Group E, Germany, a 7-1 win over Curacao. The team separated by 72 places in the latest FIFA rankings, and Germany with a 6-goal win, tying the second-largest margin of victory in a World Cup match. Ivory Coast gets past Ecuador 1-0. First win in four FIFA World Cup games. Ivory Coast, first win in a World Cup opening match since 2014. 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
6: Early, the lefty into the windup. First pitch. It's a swing and a drive. Well hit left field, and the first pitch is gone. How about that for Wyatt Langford? Connelly Early's not feeling very comfortable right now. It's 1-0 Texas.
0: Number four.
5: To college baseball, North Carolina's Gavin Gallagher with a huge hit against West Virginia in the World Series on ESPN.
6: 1-2. This one is towards the gap in right center, and it is down. Schoenfeld couldn't get there. French is going to come in. Rounding and coming in is Schaffner. That's a triple. It's Carolina by two. And Gallagher comes through again.
0: Number three.
5: The Yankees' Ben Rice breaks a tie in a big New York ninth against the Blue Jays on the YES Network.
7: 3-2. Driven deep to right field. There it goes.
0: Number two.
5: Miami's Jacob Marcy robs the Pirates on 104.3 WQAM.
8: First pitch to Mangum. That one line in a right center field. Marcy on the go. Marcy dives! And he makes the catch! Full extension airborne! Jacob Marcy takes three off the board! That was ticketed for right center field! What has surely been a bases-clearing double, and Jacob Marcy lays out to make the grab.
0: Number one.
5: The Hurricanes beat the Golden Knights to win the Stanley Cup. The final call from 99.9 The Fan.
8: And the Carolina Hurricanes are the best team in the NHL. They won the 2026 Stanley Cup. It's yours, Carolina, and it's coming back to North Carolina. The
9: Stanley Cup. We got a passenger on the plane tomorrow, and the Hurricanes are world champions.
1: Hurricanes hoist the cup after what could be a grueling series for somebody like your goaltender, says ESPN analyst TJ Oshie.
10: Well, it takes a lot. I mean, to step in that position. But remember, he was probably chomping at the bit, right? Every player, every hockey player wants to play. Every goaltender wants to play every game. Let's not pretend like he didn't have a great season. He had a phenomenal regular season. Freddie Anderson did a phenomenal job getting them to that point. And Brandon Bussey stepped in and was unbelievable. And tonight was probably his best game. And Vegas is every chance they had. He was there. He was calm. He was big. He was agile and athletic. Man, what an unbelievable story for Bussey. Well, I think it just goes to show kind of the character of the team for the Carolina Hurricanes and how close they are as a group. And these numbers are probably going to be a little bit off, but I think Brandon Bussey had something around like 30-plus wins and only like 6 regulation losses in the regular season. So they've had a lot of success with him in net. Also, he comes in fresh, right? He doesn't have the full playoffs of the breakdown of the body mentally being exhausted. He came in fresh and gave them a really big boost. You know, this series was kind of going either way when he came in and really shut the door. And it almost looked like he got better and better as the series went on, the more games he played. And tonight, like I mentioned earlier, was absolutely his best.
1: Brandon Bussey, meanwhile, in net for this one. First shutout to clinch the Stanley Cup since Andre Vasilevsky for Tampa Bay in 2021 against the Canadiens. First on the road since Matt Murray for Pittsburgh at Nashville in 2017. Bussey, the third goalie in NHL history to post the first shutout of a postseason in a Stanley Cup clinching game. Hit a .959 save percentage in the third period or later in the Stanley Cup final. He saved 47 of 49 shots on goal in the Hurricanes with the 3-0 shutout, including the empty netter, in Game 6 and clinch the cup and skate in Las Vegas. We'll hear all about it. We'll hear the goals. That's next. The SportsCenter All Night continues. It's ESPN Radio.
0: The traditions. 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
1: 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What happens if someone gets sick when you're away from home? Joining us now is Dr. Peter McCullough with some smart ways to be prepared before summer begins. Doctor, summer is supposed to be relaxing, but travel can come with surprises. So why is summer a time when families should think ahead medically?
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9: The Hurricanes go for their first Stanley Cup win in 20 years in Game 6 against the Knights.
10: Gets his eight scores! Taylor Hall gets Carolina on the board! He got loose, and the man leads the Canes in points, puts Carolina in the lead, it's 1-0!
9: You're not dreaming, Knicks fans. Oh, it's real.
11: It's been 15 years since any of the four major sports in New York has won a championship. First and foremost, to end that drought, that's special. Second of all, I think there's something about this team that the city gathered around.
9: Putting up football scores on the diamond.
12: Swing and a drive to left. There's number 20. Way out of here. Touch him all time. Hunter Goodman, his second homer of the day.
9: The group stage rolls on at the World Cup.
13: Everybody was surprised because we were looking at a team what was not playing their best game or the best football before that start into this World Cup.
9: Plus history at the Men's College World Series.
14: Borak pulls it down the line. That is fair into the corner. Nelson scores. Darnell gets the windmill. Troy leads in Omaha.
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15: 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NBA season ended Saturday. The Knicks closed out the final series in five. Sunday, Carolina Hurricanes went into Game 6 of the Stanley Cup Final with a chance to skate the cup. They went into Las Vegas with a 3-2 series lead and would also jump out with the lead in this
16: your
15: one.
16: Lakers.
15: Here's a chance for Hall.
16: Your Freaky season.
17: It's got it. Oh, it's a play.
18: Taylor Hall. It's Carolina.
17: Perfectly executed. Reeves on the alley.
18: Burley on the
16: alley-oop.
18: Puts Carolina the lead. It's 1-0.
15: That goal about 4 minutes into the game, and it was the only goal in the first period. Then came the second.
18: Stankoven shot. Save Hart. Second chance for Stankoven. Save Hart. Now they wind up to score! Jackson Blake in the slot. And it's 2-0. Carolina. Oh, Blake having a great postseason. And puts the Canes up to a large 2-0 lead. 6:29 left in the second.
19: Unleash the hounds.
15: It was 1-0 after one. 2-0 after two. And that trend could continue in the third.
18: Net still empty for Vegas. And now here's a turnover. A chance for Ehlers. Bingo! 3-0 Carolina! And you can start to polish the Stanley Cup. The Canes right now are 68 seconds away from winning their second NHL title.
15: And 68 seconds later,
18: and the Carolina Hurricanes are the best team in the NHL. They won the 2026 Stanley Cup. It's yours, Carolina, and it's coming back to North Carolina. The Stanley Cup. We got a passenger on the plane tomorrow, and the Hurricanes are world champions.
15: 99.9 The Fan. Hurricanes. The 3-0 shutout, they take the series in six, second Stanley Cup championship in franchise history. Hurricanes 8-1 this postseason on the road. They lost game three at Vegas. They get the victory and close out the Stanley Cup on the road with the 3-0 shutout. ESPN analyst PK Subban.
20: Rod Brindamore's not going to get enough credit for where this team is. The grind from the very beginning when he got to Carolina, everything changed there. They became a contending team under his watch and his tutelage, not just by the personnel and the players that they brought in, but what he taught them day to day. To me, the Carolina Hurricanes now represent the National Hockey League. They embody the definition of what team is. To win the Stanley Cup, it's a full team effort. Everybody was involved. They surprised me. They shocked a lot of people. But more importantly, they're very, very well deserving of this. They deserve it.
15: Overall, Carolina 16-3 on the postseason, second to win the Stanley Cup in fewer than 20 playoff games since the league went to four rounds of best of seven in 1987. The other team to do it was the Oilers in 1988. ESPN's Greg Wojcinski.
21: What that run through the Eastern Conference did for them was give them rest, was give them good health, was put them in a position to do what they did tonight. Where they hadn't been in that position in previous runs as a group together. You know, as the series went on, the last period of game five, most of game six, you could kind of see which team had the better rest, the better legs, the better focus, and which team had had the longer run to get to the Stanley Cup final. And I think that's one of the huge reasons why the Hurricanes lifted the cup tonight.
22: Greg, I want to ask you one question about the other team in this series. Look, Vegas was up 2-1 in the series after game three, and it looked like Lord Stanley was on its way back to Sin City, but then the bottom dropped out for him. How exactly did that bottom drop out for the Vegas Golden Knights?
21: A couple of reasons. I mean, first of all, even though we only gave up two goals tonight, Carter Hart was the worst goalie in the series, maybe even more so than Freddie Anderson, who told us tonight that he actually had an injury that took him out of the series and handed the keys over to Brandon Bussey. They simply didn't get the goaltending they needed to win this series. I think gradually injuries started to catch up with them. You know, one of the huge differences in game six was the loss of William Karlsson in game five in the first period on a hard check. He had a left arm injury. He was such a key player for them, not only on their penalty kill, but also playing with their leading scorer, Mitch Marner. So that was hard. But then overall, I just think Carolina made the right adjustments.
15: Hurricanes outscoring the opponents 17-7 in five-on-five situations this postseason. They're the first team since the Oilers in 1984 to win the cup using two different starting goaltenders in the final. Jordan Staal gets his second Stanley Cup win after winning the first as a 20-year-old with the Penguins in 2009. He spoke with our Emily Kaplan.
0: Jordan, 17 years after you last lifted the Stanley Cup, you're a champion again. What feels different?
16: Oh, that's a lot of years. I mean, it's amazing. This is something I've been going after ever since we got the first one. I mean, you would want to win it again and again and again. And what a feeling, what a battle the boys were grinding today. My goodness, what so many individual efforts just to keep the puck out of our net. And it was an amazing ride. And I'm just so proud of these guys.
0: What did you learn over these 17 years?
16: Perseverance, trusting God, my family. I don't want to get emotional, but those things for sure.
0: You're about to lift the Stanley Cup again. Who's the first teammate you're going to look to pass it to?
16: Oh, that's a good question. There's so many I could pass it on to. Obviously, I think Freddie's been around long enough, and he started this playoff run right, and it's too bad he had to get out of it, but I think he's going to be the first one to grab it.
19: Jordan Staal also winning the Conn Smythe as the playoff MVP. 8 goals, 4 assists, scoring in each of the first 5 Cup final games played in. First time that's happened. ESPN analyst TJ Oshie.
23: I think it's unbelievable, and it goes to show that it's not just offense that can win the Conn Smythe. It goes to your best player. If you would go back to any series and you go through the interviews and look at Rod Brind'Amour, anytime he talks about Jordan Staal, he talks about how he's the heartbeat of the team. He's carrying the team through the ups and downs. That's one guy that everyone on that team can look for to lead them and get them out of some of those lulls and make sure everyone knows what Carolina Hurricanes hockey is all about. So I'm so happy for Jordan Staal to win that award, the Conn Smythe. I think he's very deserving of it and definitely was my pick.
19: Vegas coach John Tortorella on the losing end of this one.
24: I thought their goaltender was really good tonight. Since he came in, he's been very good. We've had opportunities tonight to get it close. I thought Carter gave us a chance, had a good game. Lost our special teams a little bit a couple of games ago. I thought it came back tonight. I thought two out of the 3 power plays, we had multiple opportunities. It's a good hockey team. It's a well-coached team. It's a team that checks. Their goalie gives them a really good opportunity in the second part of the series to give them the opportunity to win a Stanley Cup. I'm not going to take anything away from Carolina. That's a good club and tremendous amount of respect for Roddy and his staff. But we put some good minutes in too, and we couldn't find our way. They did. As I've always said, it's a find-a-way league. But all the games were close. And it's just trying to find a way. They did tonight. They beat us.
19: Rod Brind'Amour, as mentioned there, 7th person in NHL history to win the Stanley Cup with the same franchise as a player and as a coach. Golden Knights' 2nd series loss in franchise history in Stanley Cup finals. Golden Knights have lost all 3 series in their history when trailing 3-2. But it's the Carolina Hurricanes who raised the cup. Staal raising another cup after doing it 17 years ago, setting a record for longest gap for a player between cup wins. Chris Chelios had the previous record of 16 years. Canadiens in 86, Red Wings in 2002. SportsCenter All Night, ESPN Radio.
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26: 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I don't know how long it's been since that final buzzer went off, but I still don't believe it.
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19: Carolina is celebrating a Stanley Cup championship. New York City is celebrating an NBA title for the first time in more than 5 decades. 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Knicks riding the back of Jalen Brunson, named Finals MVP. Brunson, son of former NBA guard Rick Brunson, our Mark Kestisher, called the games here for the NBA on ESPN Radio.
32: It's not like Jalen was a child prodigy. You know, Rick worked him hard. And, you know, Jalen's not the most athletic guy, but man, is he smart, and man, is his footwork amazing. And all those years, it's not for everyone. You know, we see it all the time. Sports burnout, you know, especially when you have a parent who was a professional player. And, you know, Jalen didn't get tremendous size, but his game, he stuck with it. You know, he didn't go in the first round, even after being the National College Player of the Year and 2 championships at Villanova. And, you know, worked his way to the Knicks, took less money with New York, and they built the right pieces around him. And when they were teetering, and they teetered a lot in this series, In the fourth quarter, Jalen Brunson comes in. I think they were down 9 with about 8 minutes to play in the game. And then he runs off 13 straight points. And the one you'll remember is the drive by Wembanyama and just beating that long arm for a bucket.
19: In the end, MVP hardware for Brunson, and ESPN analyst Tom Crean says, well earned.
1: Oh, that's right there. And when you mentioned Dwayne, you start thinking about game 3 of that Dallas series and how he just played in the second half. And that's really what Jalen Brunson did. The game eased up as time went on, and it was so much of a fight, a physical fight, and it was so hard to get any type of space to get open. And San Antonio was doing such a good job of keeping the Knicks at bay. You know, the switching was good, all those types of things, but Jalen just kept probing. He kept attacking. He was phenomenal in the paint. He was excellent at getting to the layup. I mean, it was both sides. He was excellent there. 3-point shots. I think it was incredible because there were so many clutch plays at different times, but he never stopped being on the attack, even when they were down and fighting. There weren't forces. I thought it was incredible.
19: And it's a title for New York. They'll celebrate in the city on Thursday. But now, given that we're heading into the heart of summer, the spotlight, one of those hot footlights from Broadway, perhaps, may be heating up. ESPN baseball insider Jeff Passan.
2: I think we have to recognize that for all of the money that is spent by New York sports teams, and this applies mostly to baseball because there's no cap in baseball, but for all of the money, for all of the stars they have, like, New York's been going through a drought recently when it comes to championships. I mean, the Mets, never. Yankees haven't won since 2009. Mets haven't won since 1986. You know, we can go on. I don't even want to talk about the Jets, Giants, Rangers. Like, it's been a disaster there. So I wanted to see what it was like when someone becomes king of New York. And maybe Jalen Brunson had that title already, but honestly, all I could think about during that time was, man, is the pressure now cranked up on Aaron Judge and Juan Soto or what? Because New York has been starving for a baseball championship, and it's been coming up on now 2 decades since it's had one.
20: It's crazy, and it kind of lead me to what I was thinking about. The Yankees have been surviving without Aaron Judge and maybe even thriving without him. Yeah. How have they looked without him? What are the prospects for him coming back and maybe reinvigorating that offense when he is healthy?
2: It hasn't been all that bad, honestly, and that doesn't surprise me because Aaron Judge, before he went on the injured list, wasn't exactly the Aaron Judge we've all come to expect. He was still the Yankees' second-best hitter behind Ben Rice, but we've seen others step up. And Trent Grisham has got off to an awful start this year, has been hitting more and more lately. Paul Goldschmidt's been one of the most pleasant surprises in baseball. Cody Bellinger, one of the most underappreciated guys out there. And even with Ben Rice struggling over the last week, the Yankees have looked fine. But let's not forget, guys, the Yankees look fine because their pitching is awesome. And because Cam Schlittler is the man, and because Gerrit Cole is back, and Carlos Rodon is back, and you know, Ryan Weathers has had some struggles lately, but Will Warren has been great all season long. Like, they've just got tons of pitching depth and enough bullpen with David Bednar and Fernando Cruz and Tim Hill and Brent Hedrick to really survive this time that Aaron Judge is out, and let the Yankees understand that in this American League, I don't care how long Aaron Judge is out. I don't care if he's out the rest of the season. In this American League, the Yankees are a playoff team, even without him. So with him, it will make them the distinct favorites, I think, to win the pennant this year.
19: And while the spotlight is on New York, the Knicks will be celebrating this week. They get a parade on Thursday. Lighting up the scoreboard in Vegas. That's next. SportsCenter All Night continues. It's ESPN Radio.
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19: 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North Carolina moving within a win of the championship series.
34: 1-2. This one is towards the gap in right center, and it is down. Schoenfeld couldn't get there. French is going to come in. Rounding and coming in is Schaffner. That's a triple. It's Carolina by two. And Gallagher comes through again. And that is right on the corner. He does shut the door. And Carolina wins 5-2 and improves to 2-0 here in Omaha.
19: North Carolina with the 5-2 win over West Virginia. Second time in 13 trips to the World Series that the Tar Heels have won their first two games. 35th time this season they've held their opponent to three runs or fewer. Gavin Gallagher, the go-ahead two-run triple that you heard in the seventh inning, spoke with our Chris Button.
35: Gavin, congratulations. Before we get to your hit in the seventh, what's it like standing in the dugout, sitting there with a couple men out and watching Glauber work?
36: I mean, it's awesome. He's on the mound. We just got to have his back, make routine plays, because he really handles the rest.
35: We talked about this a couple years ago. You don't get any hits. Now, twice, the go-ahead runs. What do you feel like is the difference in you this year?
1: Just trying to, you know, really commit to it. I've been here before. I have a little bit of experience now. Just really try to slow the game down and just try to treat it like any other at bat.
35: With that said, how much more are you enjoying yourself?
1: Oh, it's awesome. I mean, we lost this game last time we were here. Being 2-0 in Omaha is really no better place to be, and just try to carry this momentum with us.
19: They got one more win. They are into the championship series. West Virginia, meanwhile, allowing 3 unearned runs in the 7th inning on a couple of infield errors. They had gone 4 straight games without committing an error. West Virginia will face Troy in an elimination game on Tuesday because of the game on Sunday between Troy and Ole Miss.
34: Zach Crotchfeldt deals the 2-2. Got him swinging! Troy wins for the first time ever in Omaha.
19: And Troy advances to that matchup on Tuesday. Now, Monday, there's a matchup between Alabama and Texas, another between Georgia and Oklahoma. The Alabama-Texas matchup, an elimination game. ESPN analyst David DeLucci.
2: I'm going to say Aiden Robbins. And remember, last night, the 1-4 hitters for Texas were 0-15. So this is a guy that throughout the course of the season has a batting average of .336, 24 home runs, tremendous power. But the leadership that he carries with him, the team follows. So I look for him to have a big game. And if he does, it will settle the nerves that the rest of the squad may have.
15: How about Alabama? Is it somebody that's got to get these bats going? They've gone silent.
2: Well, there is a superstar named Justin LeBron, who is projected to be a top first round draft pick, and I think he's going to have to step up for Bama. 5-tool player, can play defense with the best of them in the country. Batting average only .277, but 16 home runs. He's electric when he's on fire, and this is the leader offensively on this ball club. Now, they've got Brady Neal, and they've got Bryce Fowler, and they've got a bunch of other guys that contribute really well, but this is the guy right here that needs to step up on the stage.
19: SEC matchup as teams trying to, they have their backs against the wall facing elimination. See who comes out of the elimination game on ESPN on Monday. SportsCenter All Night, ESPN Radio. Golden Knights were giving up goals in Vegas on Sunday. A's were giving up runs to Colorado.
16: Swinging a drive to left. There's number 20. Way out of here. Touch him all time. Hunter Goodman, his second homer of the day. And the Rockies are back up by 3 at 9-6.
19: 850 KOA. Rockies wind up putting up 23 runs. A 23-9 win over the A's. Teams combining for 32 runs and 39 hits. Most in a game this season. This one played in Las Vegas. 23 runs for Colorado. That's a franchise record. On 24 hits, that's a season high. 23 runs tied for the second most by a team that entered the day with the outright worst record in baseball since 1900. Rockies had 3 players with at least 4 RBI. As for the Athletics, most runs they've allowed in a game since 1955 when they allowed 29 against the White Sox. They allowed 23 on Sunday. Yankees and Blue Jays going at it.
20: 3-2. Driven deep to right field. There it goes! See ya! A long home run for Ben Rice. And the Yankees lead 5-3. Oh, what a shot! High fly ball off the bat of Caballero. Straw back on the track at the wall. See ya! A long home run for Caballero. A 3-run blast. And the Yankees lead 8-3.
19: Okay, and the Yes Network, 8-3 the final. Yankees scoring 5 in the ninth to break a 3-3 tie. They're 6-1 in their last 7. They put up 8 runs in the win. Mets also score 8, an 8-1 win over the Braves. Mets' second straight series win against Atlanta. Speaking of New York, how about a repeat? That's next, SportsCenter All Night at ESPN Radio.
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4: A bandwagon fan. The biggest insult in sports. But this summer, during the FIFA World Cup, it's an invitation, America. Never watched soccer before? Perfect. Think a corner kick is a karate move? Sure, why not? Prefer sports where players can use their hands? Me too. Just here for the snacks? Now we're talking. So grab a bag of Lay's and jump on the bandwagon. We're undefeated. 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
6: As families head into summer travel season, there's one thing many people forget to plan for. What happens if someone gets sick when you're away from home? Joining us now is Dr. Peter McCullough with some smart ways to be prepared before summer begins. 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
1: We have North Carolina a win away from the College World Series in Omaha. Colorado Rockies put up 23 runs on the Athletics. And speaking of teams losing in Vegas, the cup is hoisted at the end of Game 6.
2: And the Carolina Hurricanes are the best team in the NHL. They won the 2026 Stanley Cup. It's yours, Carolina, and it's coming back to North Carolina. The Stanley Cup. We got a passenger on the plane tomorrow. And the Hurricanes are world champions.
1: 99.9 The Fan. It's a 3-0 shutout win in Vegas as Carolina gets its second Stanley Cup championship. The other one coming in 2006. Rob Brind'Amour, seventh person in NHL history to win the cup with the same franchise as a player and a coach. Our Emily Kaplan caught up with him.
3: You've now won as a player and a coach. How does it compare emotionally?
4: I don't know. I don't even know what to say right now. I'm so happy for these guys. You know, I wanted it as a player. I really wanted it, but I wanted it for these guys as a coach because it just means so much. And to see how happy they are. I'm an old guy now, but I had my one. Trust me, I'm glad we got another one, but it's for these guys. This is what it's all about.
3: For years, you guys were knocking on the door. And there were people in the league that said your style might never win a Stanley Cup. What does this prove?
4: Well, exactly. Like, it's sticking with it. We knew what we had here, and I did for sure, and the guys believed in it. And that's the thing. It's all about leadership. I'm so happy for Jordan Staal. People got to see what I've known for forever, what kind of player he is, what kind of leader he is. And, I mean, here we go. He's finally rewarded.
3: When that clock finally hit zero, I know you had them playing till the end. What were you feeling?
4: Well, the empty netter, right? That's just like, holy mackerel, this is going to happen. Because, I mean, we were in it a little bit at the end, obviously. We made huge saves, busts. It's such a great story with this team. I mean, you dig into it, it's amazing. And I'm just really proud.
3: Emotions? Like, who are you thinking of? What are you feeling?
4: Well, there's so many. You can't even put into words. I was thinking about my dad, who passed away a few years ago. He would love to have been here. My mom's at home. She couldn't make it. She was under the weather. But my kids are here. You know, it's come full circle, and I'm overwhelmed, to be honest.
3: When you talk about a team, Jordan Staal handing it to Freddie Anderson first. What does that mean?
4: Well, Freddie battled, right, and then he got a little nicked up, wasn't 100%. And I fell for him, but he got us here. And then Buss took over. I mean, this is a team. And that's the thing I love about it. It's not about one player. And hockey is that, right? Hockey is a team sport. It's the ultimate team sport. And, yeah, it's nice to have those super players, but we got them in different ways, and it showed.
1: Hurricanes close out the series in 6. Jordan Staal, second Stanley Cup win. Just like Rob Brind'Amour. Brind'Amour getting one as a player and a coach. Jordan Staal getting one as a player after winning his first as a 20-year-old with the Penguins in 2009, he wins the Conn Smythe with 8 goals and 4 assists. ESPN analyst TJ Oshie.
5: Jordan Staal is so hard to play against. I had to take faceoffs on the power play, and it was always against Jordan Staal when we played Carolina. He's so difficult to get off his game. He plays every night like it's his last. What a phenomenal leader. And when you win a cup early, I would imagine you probably feel like it's going to happen a lot. Like, you're going to get a lot of kicks at the can. It's not always like that. Winning a Stanley Cup is so incredibly hard. And I'm super happy for Jordan to battle his way back at age 37 and lead this team. Maybe not on the score sheet, but definitely in goals and the inspirational leader. The guy in the locker room, the guy that always does his job, Jordan Staal is that guy for the Carolina Hurricanes.
6: They were a bridesmaid and never a bride for the longest time, had lost in the Eastern Conference Finals 2 out of 3 years. They finally get over the hump and into the finals, and then they mess around and win it. What changed for this team this year?
5: I think Carolina does such a good job, and Rod Brind'Amour does such a good job of getting his players to buy in and have a belief in the system that they play. It's a very smothering system. It takes a ton of work. And in years past, what I don't think they necessarily had was that secondary scoring. And in this playoffs, their secondary scoring was actually their primary. Their second line, Stankoven, Blake, and Taylor Hall, were phenomenal. They led the team on offense. And even tonight, you see how gritty these guys are, how hard they work to create offense. They had two of the goals tonight. So I think they just had that buy-in, plus the secondary scoring, and everyone was on board. From the goaltenders all the way through the D to the forwards, everyone was bought in. Everyone was doing their job and picking guys up when they made mistakes. What a phenomenal postseason by the Carolina Hurricanes.
7: You started off that talking about Rob Brind'Amour. Guy won the cup as a player and now as a coach. What has he meant to that entire organization?
5: Gosh, I don't know if that's ever been done before. I imagine there's got to be a statue going up or something for Rod the Bod, hopefully with his shirt off because he's ripped. But, what a phenomenal coach. He's one of those guys, as an opponent, you see him and the way he talks to his players, the emotion he coaches with behind the bench. I played with some guys that played against him, and the emotion and the physicality that he played with on the ice, looks like he brought that behind the bench. And he gets his guys to buy in. So whatever he's selling, the players are buying, and he did a phenomenal job. I can't imagine the emotions he's going through now as a coach, having one as a player. I can't imagine how proud he is of his guys.
1: Rob Brind'Amour, first since Toe Blake with the Canadiens in 1956 to win the cup with the same franchise as a player and a coach. SportsCenter All Night, ESPN Radio.
2: Knicks fans, this is not a dream. Your long, long wait has ended.
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9: I'm 68 years old. I've been waiting for this.
2: Go ahead and cry. After 53 years, the Knicks are finally NBA champions once again.
10: And it's been so painful. I'm trying not to cry here, but, like, I don't know, man. I'm holding back tears here.

0: and now we're going to do this. And all of a sudden, it flips the game. So that's in-game stuff. But what you're talking about is also a coach who took over a team that was kind of ready-made, that thought they should have been in the finals last year. And he said, I've got ideas that I think can make us better. And then as he learned, the veteran team's like, listen, let's not change too much. We're not comfortable with this. And rather than be forceful, Mike Brown listened to his veterans. And instead of forcing his will and turning it into you do what I say, it became a collaborative thing that doesn't always work because you don't always want to give the players all the power. But he was smart enough to understand I need to listen and they need to listen to me. And a mutual respect was born.
1: Knicks captured their first title in more than five decades. Obviously emotional for New York City. Chris Carlin from 8080 ESPN New York.
2: I just marvel at what the run has meant to the city. And I know you guys have probably heard other people say this, but the Knicks unite New York unlike any other sports team there is here because of the simple fact that everybody roots for the Knicks. No offense to the Nets, but the Nets didn't sell out a finals game. It cost $11,000 to get in the other night for game four. And the Nets, when they had the finals 20 years ago, couldn't sell out a finals game in New Jersey. So, I mean, that tells you where they are. I would just say that those kind of scenes that you see in the streets last night don't happen in New York. They don't happen for championship teams in New York. They didn't happen with the Giants. They didn't happen with the Yankees. All those years in the 90s and in 2009, they didn't happen with anybody else. This is the team that happens with because it does unite the city more than any other sports team there is.
1: New York will celebrate this week, parade on Thursday. They're celebrating, certainly planning for the future. Of course, they want another one next year. Can it happen? Earlier on ESPN Radio, our Justin Tinsley and Mark Zeno.
3: You know how hard it is to keep your superstars healthy for three consecutive seasons to the point where you can make it back to the championship? It's just not going to happen because the wear and tear builds up on damn near everyone. I know LeBron made the finals 8 straight years. That's not something we'll ever see again.
4: No.
3: That's not something that will be
4: duplicated. He's also one of one. I mean, you know.
3: Exactly.
4: Jalen Brunson is an amazing player. He's not one of one. In New York, he'll always be one on one, but in reality, in basketball circles, you know, he's still maybe the fifth or sixth best player in the league behind a handful of other guys that are flat out just a better player. It's not disrespect to Jalen, but Jalen was on a good team, and keeping all those guys together and keeping them healthy for an extended period of time in this league, it feels like a near impossibility. I don't know that there's a path to it. You know what the recipe for failure is in modern day sports? Running it back again. That never works.
3: Nope.
4: Even if you bring the entire team back, guess what everybody else did that you didn't? Got better, and you stayed the same. So that's automatically a failure. And they're going to have to be changes. It's just tough to be that good again. And, oh, by the way, let's acknowledge this is the greatest postseason run we've ever seen. You think they're going to duplicate it again next year?
3: You don't catch lightning in a bottle like that.
4: Twice. Right, yeah, exactly. So I don't know that you next year you're going to be able to get two sweeps out of four series. You know, you're going to play three games over the minimum. That's what the Knicks did. Three games over the minimum. That's it to win a title. So, no, I don't think the Knicks are on the verge of being a dynasty. I don't think it's a reality.
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5: Early, the lefty into the windup, first pitch. It's a swing and a drive, well hit left field, and the first pitch is gone. How about that for Wyatt Langford? Connelly Early's not feeling very comfortable right now. It's 1-0 Texas.
6: 1-0.
5: Higashioka hits this one high, deep to left field, and that ball is gone! Kyle Higashioka to the front row of the monster seats hits a 3-run homer. Texas is second in the first 8 batters tonight, and it's the Rangers 4 and the Red Sox 0.
1: Jumping out early, and they go on to a 6-4 win, as heard on ESPN Radio. Rangers had 13 hits. They're 6-0 this season with having at least 13. Rangers snapping a 4-game losing streak against the Red Sox dating back to last season. Rays an 8-3 win over the Angels. Angels have their

0: four-game win streak come to an end. White Sox and Dodgers.
1: Long hold now in 0-1. Swinging a fly ball out into right. Kyle Tucker will watch it go. A two-run blast. Colson Montgomery. It's 4-1.
0: 4-1 White Sox at that point on ESPN 1000. They go on to a 6-4 win over the Dodgers. White Sox 20-4 in their last two dozen home games. Most wins in a span of 24 home games since 2010. They had three homers in the sixth inning. Second time hitting three homers in an inning this season. Montgomery 2-for-4 with a two-run home run. His 17th homer, second most by a White Sox player this season. Dodgers take their first series loss since early May against Atlanta. Royals working on a shutout of the Astros.
2: Breaking ball, grounded up third baseline by the third baseman, Delgado. Down the line it goes. Here comes Jensen to score. Here comes Caglione around third. He'll score as well. It's a two-run double up the third base left field line off the bat of Michael Garcia. And the Royals double their lead. It's 4-0.
0: 96-5, the Fan, 4-0 there, and that would be how it ends. 4-0 over Houston. Royals snapping a four-game losing streak. All four of those losses coming at home. They shut out the Astros. Bobby Witt Jr., 2-for-4. A couple of stolen bases. First time with multiple hits and multiple stolen bases this season. Brewers also working on a shutout.
3: Sanchez 1-0. Blake hits it high and deep to left field. Backing up Sosa. Turning, watching, leaping. Goodbye! What a big swing, Blake Perkins. It's a two-out, three-run bomb to left in the fourth.
0: WTMJ Brewers a 4-0 shutout of the Phillies. Seventh time Philadelphia's been shut out this season. Tied for second most in baseball. Giants have been shut out eight times. Phillies shut out in two of three games against the Brewers. Jackson Chourio, six-game RBI streak, longest active streak in the National League. Straight ahead, coming down hard on Angel. SportsCenter All Night continues. It's ESPN Radio.
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20: For Lace. For Howard. And a foul. Oh, my. Where you're getting into it. That's Isabel Harrison and Angel Reese. This is obviously spillover from the first half.
0: Isabel Harrison leading Toronto with 17 points, but she was ejected in the third quarter for a flagrant two on Angel Reese, her first career ejection. Reese, 13th game with 15 points, 15 rebounds, passing Tina Charles for the most in WNBA history in the player's first three seasons. The dream, as we heard on TSN, beating the tempo 102-77. Angel Reese, ninth double-double of the season, leading the WNBA. Liberty and Mystics.
21: Jones steps into a three. Oh, yeah!
20: I've really been loving this matchup. Austin on Jones, and she's been kind of shaking her head. There's a little bit of bounce to her game. John 12 has been fantastic.
0: So it's out of My9 New York. Liberty, an 86-64 win over the Mystics. For New York, seventh straight win after a 3-4 start to the season. Seven straight wins, longest active streak in the WNBA. Liberty with the win will represent the Eastern Conference in the Commissioner's Cup Championship game on June 30th. Number of soccer teams trying to get a championship in the FIFA World Cup. Group F action on Sunday. Sweden, a 5-1 rout of Tunisia. Sweden scoring 5 goals, most in a FIFA World Cup game since 1938. Scored 3 from outside the penalty area. Netherlands, a 2-2 draw with Japan. Japan with a 3-game unbeaten streak in World Cup action. In Group E, Germany, a 7-1 win over Curacao, the team separated by 72 places in the latest FIFA rankings, and Germany with a 6-goal win, tying the second-largest margin of victory in a World Cup match. Ivory Coast gets past Ecuador 1-0, first win in 4 FIFA World Cup games. Ivory Coast, first win in a World Cup opening match since 2014. 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
23: Early, the lefty into the windup, first pitch. It's a swing and a drive, well hit left field, and the first pitch is gone! How about that for Wyatt Langford? Connelly Early's not feeling very comfortable right now. It's 1-0 Texas.
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22: To college baseball, North Carolina's Gavin Gallagher with a huge hit against West Virginia in the World Series on ESPN.
23: 1-2. This one is towards the gap in right center, and it is down. Schoenfeld couldn't get there. French is going to come in. Rounding and coming in. by Schaffner. That's a triple. It's Carolina by two. Through again.
1: Number three.
22: The Yankees' Ben Rice breaks a tie in a big New York ninth against the Blue Jays on the YES Network.
2: 3-2. Driven deep to right field. There it goes! See ya! A long home run for Ben Rice. And the Yankees lead 5-3. Oh, what a shot!
1: Number two.
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3: First pitch to Mangum. That one line in a right center field. Marcy on the go. Marcy dives! And he makes the catch! Full extension, airborne! Jacob Marcy takes three off the board! That was ticketed for right center field! What has surely been a bases-clearing double, and Jacob Marcy lays out to make the grab.
1: Number one.
22: 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The final call from 99.9 The Fan.
3: And the Carolina Hurricanes are the best team in the NHL. They won the 2026 Stanley Cup. It's yours, Carolina, and it's coming back to North Carolina. The Stanley Cup. We got a passenger on the plane tomorrow, and the Hurricanes are world champions.
0: Hurricanes hoist the cup after what could be a grueling series for somebody like your goaltenders, as ESPN analyst TJ Oshie.
4: Well, it takes a lot. I mean, to step in that position. But remember, he was probably chomping at the bit, right? Every player, every hockey player wants to play. Every goaltender wants to play every game. Let's not pretend like he didn't have a great season. He had a phenomenal regular season. Freddie Anderson did a phenomenal job getting them to that point. And Brandon Bussey stepped in and was unbelievable. And tonight was probably his best game. And Vegas, is every chance they had, he was there. He was calm. He was big. He was agile and athletic. Man, what an unbelievable story for Bussey. Well, I think it just goes to show kind of the character of the team for the Carolina Hurricanes and how close they are as a group. And these numbers are probably going to be a little bit off, but I think Brandon Bussey had something around like 30-plus wins and only like 6 regulation losses in the regular season. So they've had a lot of success with him in net. Also, he comes in fresh, right? He doesn't have the full playoffs of the breakdown of the body mentally being exhausted. He came in fresh and gave them a really big boost. You know, this series was kind of going either way when he came in and really shut the door. And it almost looked like he got better and better as the series went on, the more games he played. And tonight, like I mentioned earlier, was absolutely his best.
0: Brandon Bussey, meanwhile, in net for this one. First shutout to clinch the Stanley Cup since Andre Vasilevsky for Tampa Bay in 2021 against the Canadiens. First on the road since Matt Murray for Pittsburgh at Nashville in 2017. Bussey, the third goalie in NHL history to post the first shutout of a postseason in a Stanley Cup clinching game. Hit a .959 save percentage in the third period or later in the Stanley Cup final. He saved 47 of 49 shots on goal in the Hurricanes with the 3-0 shutout, including the empty netter, in Game 6 and clinch the cup and skate in Las Vegas. We'll hear all about it. We'll hear the goals. That's next as SportsCenter All Night continues. It's ESPN Radio.
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30: The Hurricanes go for their first Stanley Cup win in 20 years in Game 6 against the Knights.
31: Gets his own scores! Taylor Hall gets Carolina on the board! He got loose, and the man leads the Canes in points, puts Carolina in the lead. It's 1-0.
30: You're not dreaming, Knicks fans. Oh, it's real.
32: It's been 15 years since any of the four major sports in New York has won a championship. First and foremost, to end that drought, that's special. Second of all, I think there's something about this team that the city gathered around.
30: Putting up football scores on the diamond.
31: Swing and a drive to left. There's number 20. Way out of here. Touch him all time. Hunter Goodman, his second homer of the day.
30: The group stage rolls on at the World Cup.
33: Everybody was surprised because we were looking at a team what was not playing the best game or the best football before that start into this World Cup.
30: Plus history at the Men's College World Series.
31: Borak pulls it down the line. That is fair into the corner. Nelson scores. Darnell gets the windmill. Troy leads in Omaha.
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0: Another night, another champion crown. 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NBA season ended Saturday, and the Knicks closed out the final series in five. Sunday, Carolina Hurricanes went into Game 6 of the Stanley Cup Final with a chance to skate the cup. They went into Las Vegas with a 3-2 series lead and would also jump out with
1: the lead. Don't miss the latest episode of the Blue Review with me, Greg Bergen, and Marcus Grant, talking all things Dodger baseball. Be part of the ESPN LA Blue Crew, 6:30 a.m. on the ESPN LA YouTube channel.
2: And the man leads the Canes in points, puts Carolina in the lead. It's 1-0.
0: That goal about 4 minutes into the game, and it was the only goal in the first period. Then came the second.
2: Stankoven shot. Save Hart. Second chance for Stankoven. Save Hart. Now they wind up to score! Jackson Blake in the slot. And it's 2-0. Carolina. Oh, Blake having a great postseason. And puts the Canes up to a large 2-0 lead. 6:29 left in the second. Unleash the hounds.
0: It was 1-0 after one. 2-0 after two. And that trend could continue in the third.
2: Net still empty for Vegas. And now here's a turnover. A chance for Ehlers. Bingo! 3-0 Carolina! And you can start to polish the Stanley Cup. The Canes right now are 68 seconds away from winning their second NHL title.
0: And 68 seconds later,
2: and the Carolina Hurricanes are the best team in the NHL. They won the 2026 Stanley Cup. It's yours, Carolina, and it's coming back to North Carolina. The Stanley Cup. We got a passenger on the plane tomorrow, and the Hurricanes are world champions.
0: 99.9 The Fan. Hurricanes. The 3-0 shutout, they take the series in 6 seconds. Stanley Cup championship in franchise history. Hurricanes 8-1 this postseason on the road. They lost Game 3 at Vegas. They get the victory and close out the Stanley Cup on the road with the 3-0 shutout. ESPN analyst P.K. Subban.
3: Rod Brindamore's not going to get enough credit for where this team is. The grind from the very beginning when he got to Carolina, everything changed there. They became a contending team under his watch and his tutelage, not just by the personnel and the players that they brought in, but what he taught them day to day. To me, the Carolina Hurricanes now represent the National Hockey League. They embody the definition of what team is. To win the Stanley Cup, it's a full team effort. Everybody was involved. They surprised me. They shocked a lot of people. But more importantly, they're very, very well deserving of this. They deserve it.
0: Overall, Carolina 16-3 on the postseason, second to win the Stanley Cup in fewer than 20 playoff games since the league went to four rounds of best of seven in 1987. The other team to do it was the Oilers in 1988. ESPN's Greg Wojcinski.
4: What that run through the Eastern Conference did for them was give them rest, was give them good health, was put them in a position to do what they did tonight, where they hadn't been in that position in previous runs as a group together. You know, as the series went on, the last period of Game 5, most of Game 6, you could kind of see which team had the better rest, the better legs, the better focus, and which team had had the longer run to get to the Stanley Cup final. And I think that's one of the huge reasons why the Hurricanes lifted the cup tonight.
12: Greg, I want to ask you one question about the other team in this series. Look, Vegas was up 2-1 in the series after Game 3, and it looked like Lord Stanley was on its way back to Sin City, but then the bottom dropped out for him. How exactly did that bottom drop out for the Vegas Golden Knights?
4: A couple of reasons. I mean, first of all, even though we only gave up 2 goals tonight, Carter Hart was the worst goalie in the series, maybe even more so than Freddie Anderson, who told us tonight that he actually had an injury that took him out of the series and handed the keys over to Brandon Bussey. They simply didn't get the goaltending they needed to win this series. I think gradually injuries started to catch up with them. You know, one of the huge differences in Game 6 was the loss of William Karlsson in Game 5 in the first period on a hard check. He had a left arm injury. He was such a key player for them, not only on their penalty kill, but also playing with their leading scorer, Mitch Marner. So that was hard. But then overall, I just think Carolina made the right adjustments.
0: Hurricanes outscoring the opponents 17-7 in 5-on-5 situations this postseason. They're the first team since the Oilers in 1984 to win the Cup using two different starting goaltenders in the final. Jordan Staal gets his second Stanley Cup win after winning the first as a 20-year-old with the Penguins in 2009. He spoke with our Emily Kaplan.
14: Jordan, 17 years after you last lifted the Stanley Cup, you're champion again. What feels different?
16: That's a lot of years. I mean, it's amazing. This is something I've been going after ever since we got the first one. I mean, you would want to win it again and again and again. And what a feeling, what a battle the boys were grinding today. My goodness, what so many individual efforts just to keep the puck out of our net. And it was an amazing ride. And I'm just so proud of these guys.
14: What did you learn over these 17 years?
16: Perseverance, trust in God, my family. I don't want to get emotional, but those things for sure.
14: You're about to lift the Stanley Cup again. Who's the first teammate you're going to look to pass it to?
16: Oh, that's a good question. There's so many I could pass it on to. Obviously, I think Freddie's been around long enough, and he started this playoff run right, and it's too bad he had to get out of it, but I think he's going to be the first one to grab it.
0: Jordan Staal also winning the Conn Smythe as the playoff MVP. 8 goals, 4 assists, scoring in each of the first 5 Cup final games played in. First time that's happened. ESPN analyst TJ Oshie.
17: I think it's unbelievable, and it goes to show that it's not just offense that can win the Conn Smythe. It goes to your best player. If you would go back to any series and you go through the interviews and look at Rod Brind'Amour, anytime he talks about Jordan Staal, he talks about how he's the heartbeat of the team. He's carrying the team through the ups and downs. That's one guy that everyone on that team can look for to lead them and get them out of some of those lulls and make sure everyone knows what Carolina Hurricanes hockey is all about. So I'm so happy for Jordan Staal to win that award, the Conn Smythe. I think he's very deserving of it and definitely was my pick.
0: Vegas coach John Tortorella on the losing end of this one.
18: I thought their goaltender was really good tonight. Since he came in, he's been very good. We've had opportunities tonight to get it close. I thought Carter gave us a chance, had a good game. Lost our special teams a little bit a couple of games ago. I thought it came back tonight. I thought two out of the three power plays, we had multiple opportunities. It's a good hockey team. It's a well-coached team. It's a team that checks. Their goalie gives him a really good opportunity in the second part of the series to give him the opportunity to win a Stanley Cup. I'm not gonna take anything away from Carolina. That's a good club and tremendous amount of respect for Roddy and his staff. But we put some good minutes in too, and we couldn't find our way. They did. As I've always said, it's a find a way league. But all the games were close. And it's just trying to find a way. They did tonight. They beat us.
0: Rod Brind'Amour. As mentioned there, 7th person in NHL history to win the Stanley Cup with the same franchise as a player and as a coach. Golden Knights' 2nd series loss in franchise history in Stanley Cup finals. Golden Knights have lost all 3 series in their history when trailing 3-2. But it's the Carolina Hurricanes who raised the cup. Staal raising another cup after doing it 17 years ago, setting a record for longest gap for a player between cup wins. Chris Chelios had the previous record of 16 years. Canadiens in 86, Red Wings in 2002. Sports Center All Night, ESPN Radio.
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20: 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I don't know how long it's been since that final buzzer went off, but I still don't believe it.
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23: 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I'm pretty sure every basketball player want to feel like this, and we got it.
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26: Tonight, we play like we wanted to go home champions.
0: Carolina is celebrating a Stanley Cup championship. New York City is celebrating an NBA title for the first time in more than 5 decades. You heard the NBA playoffs right here on ESPN Radio, presented by Gusto. Knicks riding the back of Jalen Brunson, named Finals MVP. Brunson, son of former NBA guard Rick Brunson, our Mark Kestisher, called the games here for the NBA on ESPN Radio.
27: It's not like Jalen was a child prodigy. You know, Rick worked him hard. And, you know, Jalen's not the most athletic guy, but man, is he smart, and man, is his footwork amazing. And all those years, it's not for everyone. You know, we see it all the time. Sports burnout, you know, especially when you have a parent who was a professional player And, you know, Jalen didn't get tremendous size, but his game, he stuck with it. You know, he didn't go in the first round, even after being the National College Player of the Year and two championships at Villanova, and, you know, worked his way to the Knicks, took less money with New York, and they built the right pieces around him. And when they were teetering, and they teetered a lot in this series, in the fourth quarter, Jalen Brunson comes in. I think they were down 9 with about 8 minutes to play in the game. And then he runs off 13 straight points. And the one you'll remember is the drive by Wembanyama and just beating that long arm for a bucket.
0: In the end, MVP hardware for Brunson, and ESPN analyst Tom Crean says, well-earned.
5: Oh, that's right there. And when you mentioned Dwayne, you start thinking about game 3 of that Dallas series and how he just played in the second half. And that's really what Jalen Brunson did. The game eased up as time went on, and it was so much of a fight, a physical fight, and it was so hard to get any type of space to get open. And San Antonio was doing such a good job of keeping the Knicks at bay. You know, the switching was good, all those types of things, but Jalen just kept probing. He kept attacking. He was phenomenal in the paint. He was excellent at getting to the layup. I mean, it was both sides. He was excellent there. 3-point shots. I think it was incredible because there were so many clutch plays at different times, but he never stopped being on the attack, even when they were down and fighting. There weren't forces. I thought it was incredible.
0: And it's a title for New York. They'll celebrate in the city on Thursday. But now, given that we're heading into the heart of summer, the spotlight, one of those hot footlights from Broadway, perhaps, may be heating up. ESPN baseball insider Jeff Passan.
6: I think we have to recognize that for all of the money that is spent by New York sports teams, and this applies mostly to baseball because there's no cap in baseball, but for all of the money, for all of the stars they have, like, New York's been going through a drought recently when it comes to championships. I mean, the Mets, never. Yankees haven't won since 2009. Mets haven't won since 1986. You know, we can go on. I don't even want to talk about the Jets, Giants, Rangers. Like, it's been a disaster there. So I wanted to see what it was like when someone becomes king of New York. And maybe Jalen Brunson had that title already, but honestly, all I could think about during that time was, man, is the pressure now cranked up on Aaron Judge and Juan Soto or what? Because New York has been starving for a baseball championship, and it's been coming up on now 2 decades since it's had one.
1: It's crazy, and it kind of lead me to what I was thinking about. The Yankees have been surviving without Aaron Judge and maybe even thriving without him. Yeah. How have they looked without him? What are the prospects for him coming back and maybe reinvigorating that offense when he is healthy?
6: It hasn't been all that bad, honestly, and that doesn't surprise me because Aaron Judge, before he went on the injured list, wasn't exactly the Aaron Judge we've all come to expect. He was still the Yankees' second-best hitter behind Ben Rice, but we've seen others step up. And Trent Grisham got off to an awful start this year, has been hitting more and more lately. Paul Goldschmidt's been one of the most pleasant surprises in baseball. Cody Bellinger, one of the most underappreciated guys out there. And even with Ben Rice struggling over the last week, the Yankees have looked fine, but let's not forget, guys, the Yankees look fine because their pitching is awesome and because Cam Schlittler is the man and because Gerrit Cole is back and Carlos Rodon is back and, you know, Ryan Weathers has had some struggles lately, but Will Warren has been great all season long. Like, they've just got tons of pitching depth and enough bullpen with David Bednar and Fernando Cruz and Tim Hill and Brent Hedrick to really survive this time that Aaron Judge is out and let the Yankees understand that in this American League, I don't care how long Aaron Judge is out. I don't care if he's out the rest of the season. In this American League, the Yankees are a playoff team, even without him. So with him, it will make them the distinct favorites, I think, to win the pennant this year.
0: And while the spotlight is on New York, the Knicks will be celebrating this week. They get a parade on Thursday. Lighting up the scoreboard in Vegas. That's next. SportsCenter All Night continues. It's ESPN Radio.
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1: 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North Carolina moving within a win of the championship series.
2: 1-2. This one is towards the gap in right center, and it is down. Schoenfeld couldn't get there. French is going to come in. Rounding and coming in is Schaffner. That's a triple. It's Carolina by two. And Gallagher comes through again. And that is right on the corner. He does shut the door. And Carolina wins 5-2 and improves to 2-0 here in Omaha.
1: North Carolina with the 5-2 win over West Virginia. Second time in 13 trips to the World Series that the Tar Heels have won their first two games. 35th time this season they've held their opponent to three runs or fewer. Gavin Gallagher, the go-ahead two-run triple that you heard in the seventh inning, spoke with our Chris Budden.
3: Gavin, congratulations. Before we get to your hit in the seventh, what's it like standing in the dugout, sitting there with a couple men out and watching Glauber work?
4: I mean, it's awesome. He's on the mound. We just got to have his back, make routine plays, because he really handles the rest.
3: We talked about this a couple years ago. You don't get any hits. Now, twice, the go-ahead runs. What do you feel like is the difference in you this year?
4: Just trying to, you know, really commit to it. I've been here before. I have a little bit of experience now. Just really try to slow the game down and just try to treat it like any other at-bat.
3: With that said, how much more are you enjoying yourself?
4: Oh, it's awesome. I mean, we lost this game last time we were here. Being 2-0 in Omaha is really no better place to be, and just try to carry this momentum with us.
1: They got one more win. They are into the championship series. West Virginia, meanwhile, allowing three unearned runs in the seventh inning on a couple of infield errors. They had gone four straight games without committing an error. West Virginia will face Troy in an elimination game on Tuesday because of the game on Sunday between Troy and Ole Miss.
2: Zach Crotchfeldt deals the 2-2. Got him swinging! Troy wins for the first time ever in Omaha.
1: And Troy advances to that matchup on Tuesday. Now, Monday, there's a matchup between Alabama and Texas, another between Georgia and Oklahoma. The Alabama-Texas matchup, an elimination game. ESPN analyst David DeLucci.
5: I'm going to say Aiden Robbins. And remember, last night, the 1-4 hitters for Texas were 0-15. So this is a guy that throughout the course of the season has a batting average of .336, 24 home runs, tremendous power. But the leadership that he carries with him, the team follows. So I look for him to have a big game. And if he does, it will settle the nerves that the rest of the squad may have.
6: How about Alabama? Is it somebody that's got to get these bats going? They've gone silent.
5: Well, there is a superstar named Justin LeBron, who is projected to be a top first-round draft pick, and I think he's going to have to step up for Bama. Five-tool player, can play defense with the best of them in the country. Batting average only .277, but 16 home runs. He's electric when he's on fire, and this is the leader offensively on this ball club. Now, they've got Brady Neal, and they've got Bryce Fowler, and they've got a bunch of other guys that contribute really well, but this is the guy right here that needs to step up on the stage.
1: SEC matchup as teams trying to have their backs against the wall facing elimination. See who comes out of the elimination game on ESPN on Monday. SportsCenter All Night, ESPN Radio. Golden Knights were giving up goals in Vegas on Sunday. A's were giving up runs to Colorado.
7: Swing and a drive to left. There's number 20. Way out of here. Touch him all time. Hunter Goodman, his second homer of the day. And the Rockies are back up by three at 9-6.
1: 850 KOA. Rockies wind up putting up 23 runs. A 23-9 win over the A's. Teams combining for 32 runs and 39 hits. Most in a game this season. This one played in Las Vegas. 23 runs for Colorado. That's a franchise record. On 24 hits, that's a season high. 23 runs tied for the second most by a team that entered the day with the outright worst record in baseball since 1900. Rockies had three players with at least four RBI. As for the Athletics, most runs they've allowed in a game since 1955 when they allowed 29 against the White Sox. They allowed 23 on Sunday. Yankees and Blue Jays going at it.
8: 3-2. Driven deep to right field. There it goes! See ya! A long home run for Ben Rice. And the Yankees lead 5-3. Oh, what a shot! High fly ball off the bat of Caballero. Straw back on the track at the wall. See ya! A long home run for Caballero. A three-run blast. And the Yankees lead 8-3.
1: Okay, and the Yes Network, 8-3, the final. Yankees scoring five in the ninth to break a 3-3 tie. They're 6-1 in their last seven. They put up eight runs in the win. Mets also score eight, an 8-1 win over the Braves. Mets' second straight series win against Atlanta. Speaking of New York, how about a repeat? That's next, SportsCenter All Night at ESPN Radio.
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9: We have North Carolina, a win away from the College World Series in Omaha. Colorado Rockies put up 23 runs on the Athletics. And speaking of teams losing in Vegas, the cup is hoisted at the end of Game 6.
10: And the Carolina Hurricanes are the best team in the NHL. They won the 2026 Stanley Cup. It's yours, Carolina, and it's coming back to North Carolina. The Stanley Cup. We got a passenger on the plane tomorrow, and the Hurricanes are world champions.
9: 99.9 The Fan. It's a 3-0 shutout win in Vegas as Carolina gets its second Stanley Cup championship. The other one coming in 2006. Rob Brind'Amour, 7th person in NHL history to win the cup with the same franchise as a player and a coach. Our Emily Kaplan caught up with him.
11: You've now won as a player and a coach. How does it compare emotionally?
12: I don't know. I don't even know what to say right now. I'm so happy for these guys. You know, I wanted it as a player. I really wanted it, but I wanted it for these guys as a coach because it just means so much. And to see how happy they are. I mean, I'm an old guy now, but I had my one. Trust me, I'm glad we got another one, but it's for these guys. This is what it's all about.
11: For years, you guys were knocking on the door. There were people in the league that said your style might never win a Stanley Cup. What does this prove?
12: Well, exactly. Like, sticking with it. We knew what we had here, and I did for sure, and the guys believed in it. And that's the thing. It's all about leadership. I'm so happy for Jordan Staal. People got to see what I've known for forever, what kind of player he is, what kind of leader he is. And, I mean, here we go. He's finally rewarded.
11: When that clock finally hit zero, I know you had them playing till the end. What were you feeling?
12: Well, the empty netter, right? Like, that's just like, holy mackerel, this is going to happen. Because, I mean, we were in it a little bit at the end.

0: Obviously, we made huge saves, bust. We got such a great story with this team. I mean, you dig into it, it's amazing, and I'm just really proud.
1: Emotions? Like, who are you thinking of? What are you feeling?
0: Well, there's so many. You can't even put it into words. I was thinking about my dad, who passed away a few years ago. He would love to have been here. My mom's at home. She couldn't make it. She was under the weather. Like, but my kids are here. You know, it's come full circle, and I'm overwhelmed, to be honest.
1: When you talk about a team, Jordan Staal handing it to Freddie Anderson first. What does that mean?
0: Well, Freddie battled, right, and then he got a little nicked up, wasn't 100%. And I fell for him, but he got us here, and then Buss took over. I mean, this is a team, and that's the thing I love about it. It's not about one player, and hockey is that, right? Hockey is a team sport. It's the ultimate team sport, and yeah, it's nice to have those super players, but we got them in different ways, and it showed.
2: Hurricanes close out the series in six. Jordan Staal, second Stanley Cup win, just like Rob Brind'Amour. Brind'Amour getting one as a player and a coach. Jordan Staal getting one as a player after winning his first as a 20-year-old with the Penguins in 2009. He wins the Conn Smythe with 8 goals and 4 assists. ESPN analyst TJ Oshie.
3: Jordan Staal is so hard to play against. I had to take faceoffs on the power play, and it was always against Jordan Staal when we played Carolina. He's so difficult to get off his game. He plays every night like it's his last. What a phenomenal leader. And when you win a cup early, I would imagine you probably feel like it's going to happen a lot. Like you're going to get a lot of kicks at the can. It's not always like that. Winning a Stanley Cup is so incredibly hard. And I'm super happy for Jordan to battle his way back at age 37 and lead this team. Maybe not on the score sheet, but definitely in goals and the inspirational leader. The guy in the locker room, the guy that always does his job. Jordan Staal is that guy for the Carolina Hurricanes.
4: They were a bridesmaid and never a bride for the longest time, had lost in the Eastern Conference Finals 2 out of 3 years. They finally get over the hump and into the finals, and then they mess around and win it. What changed for this team this year?
3: I think Carolina does such a good job, and Rod Brind'Amour does such a good job of getting his players to buy in and have a belief in the system that they play. It's a very smothering system. It takes a ton of work. And in years past, what I don't think they necessarily had was that secondary scoring. And in this playoffs, their secondary scoring was actually their primary. Their second line, Stankoven, Blake, and Taylor Hall, were phenomenal. They led the team on offense. And even tonight, you see how gritty these guys are, how hard they work to create offense. They had two of the goals tonight. So I think they just had that buy-in, plus the secondary scoring, and everyone was on board from the goaltenders all the way through the D to the forwards. Everyone was bought in. Everyone was doing their job and picking guys up when they made mistakes. What a phenomenal postseason by the Carolina Hurricanes.
5: You started off that talking about Rod Brind'Amour. Guy won the cup as a player and now as a coach. What has he meant to that entire organization?
3: Gosh, I don't know if that's ever been done before. I imagine there's got to be a statue going up or something for Rod the Bod, hopefully with his shirt off because he's ripped. But, what a phenomenal coach. He's one of those guys, as an opponent, you see him and the way he talks to his players, the emotion he coaches with behind the bench. I played with some guys that played against him, and the emotion and the physicality that he played with on the ice, looks like he brought that behind the bench. And he gets his guys to buy in. So whatever he's selling, the players are buying, and he did a phenomenal job. I can't imagine the emotions he's going through now as a coach, having one as a player. I can't imagine how proud he is of his guys.
2: Rod Brind'Amour, first since Toe Blake with the Canadiens in 1956 to win the cup with the same franchise as a player and a coach. SportsCenter All Night, ESPN Radio.
6: 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Your long, long wait has ended.
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8: 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I've been waiting for this.
6: Go ahead and cry. After 53 years, the Knicks are finally NBA champions once again.
9: It's been so painful. I'm trying not to cry here, but like, I don't know, man. I'm holding back tears here.
10: Dude, this is why sports is wonderful. This is why it's great to be a New Yorker, dude.
2: A lot of comeback victories in this postseason, but the Knicks ran off one of the most dominant playoff runs in history when they clinched the 94-90 win over the Spurs to close out the series in Game 5 and win the Larry O'Brien Saturday night. Their coach, Mike Brown, hired last summer after the Knicks interviewed a number of other coaches and tried and were denied in some cases.

0: decades. Obviously emotional for New York City. Chris Carlin from 880 ESPN New York.
1: I just marvel at what the run has meant to the city. And I know you guys have probably heard other people say this, but the Knicks unite New York unlike any other sports team there is here. Because of the simple fact that everybody roots for the Knicks. No offense to the Nets, but the Nets didn't sell out a finals game. It cost $11,000 to get in the other night for game four. And the Nets, when they had the finals 20 years ago, couldn't sell out a finals game in New Jersey. So, I mean, that tells you where they are. I would just say that those kind of scenes that you see in the streets last night don't happen in New York. They don't happen for championship teams in New York. They didn't happen with the Giants. They didn't happen with the Yankees. All those years in the 90s and in 2009, they didn't happen with anybody else. This is the team that happens with because it does unite the city more than any other sports team there is.
0: New York will celebrate this week, parade on Thursday. They're celebrating, certainly planning for the future. Of course, they want another one next year. Can it happen? Earlier on ESPN Radio, our Justin Tinsley and Mark Zeno.
2: You know how hard it is to keep your superstars healthy for three consecutive seasons to the point where you can make it back to the championship? It's just not going to happen because the wear and tear builds up on damn near everyone. I know LeBron made the finals 8 straight years. That's not something we'll ever see again.
3: No.
2: That's not something that
3: he's also one of one. I mean, you know.
2: Exactly.
3: Jalen Brunson is an amazing player. He's not one of one. In New York, he'll always be one of one, but in reality, sure. In basketball circles, you know, he's still maybe the fifth or sixth best player in the league behind a handful of other guys that are flat out just a better player. It's not disrespect to Jalen, but Jalen was on a good team, and keeping all those guys together and keeping them healthy for an extended period of time, in this league, it feels like a near impossibility. I don't know that there's a path to it. You know what the recipe for failure is in modern day sports? Running it back again. That never works.
2: Nope.
3: Even if you bring the entire team back, guess what everybody else did that you didn't? Got better, and you stayed the same. So that's automatically a failure. And there are going to have to be changes. It's just tough to be that good again. And oh, by the way, let's acknowledge this is the greatest postseason run we've ever seen. You think they're going to duplicate it again next year?
2: You don't catch lightning in a bottle like that.
3: Twice. Right, yeah, exactly. Totally. So I don't know that you, next year, you're going to be able to get two sweeps out of four series. You know, you're going to play three games over the minimum. That's what the Knicks did. Three games over the minimum. That's it to win a title. So, no, I don't think the Knicks are on the verge of being a dynasty. I don't think it's a reality.
0: But they will celebrate this one with a parade on Thursday. SportsCenter all night, ESPN Radio. Back to baseball, Sunday night action at Fenway, Rangers, Red Sox.
4: Early, the lefty into the windup, first pitch. It's a swing and a drive, well hit left field, and the first pitch is gone. How about that for Wyatt Langford? Connelly Early's not feeling very comfortable right now. It's 1-0, Texas.
5: 1-0.
4: Higashioka hits this one high, deep to left field, and that ball is gone! Kyle Higashioka to the front row of the Monster Seats hits a 3-run homer. Texas's second in the first 8 batters tonight, and it's the Rangers 4 and the Red Sox 0.
0: Jumping out early, and they go on to a 6-4 win, as heard on ESPN Radio. Rangers have 13 hits. They're 6-0 this season with having at least 13. Rangers snapping a 4-game losing streak against the Red Sox dating back to last season. Rays an 8-3 win over the Angels. Angels have their 4-game win streak come to an end. White Sox and Dodgers.
6: Long hold now in 0-1. Swinging a fly ball out into right. Kyle Tucker will watch it go. A 2-run blast. Colson Montgomery. It's 4-1.
0: 4-1 White Sox at that point on ESPN 1000. They go on to a 6-4 win over the Dodgers. White Sox 20-4 in their last 24 home games. Most wins in a span of 24 home games since 2010. They had 3 homers in the 6th inning. Second time hitting 3 homers in an inning this season. Montgomery 2-for-4 with a 2-run home run. His 17 homers, second most by a White Sox player this season. Dodgers take their first series loss since early May.

0: against Atlanta. Royals working out a shutout of the Astros.
1: Breaking ball, grounded up third baseline by the third baseman, Delgado. Down the line it goes. Here comes Jensen to score. Here comes Caglione around third. He'll score as well. It's a two-run double up the third base left field line off the bat of Michael Garcia, and the Royals double their lead. It's 4-0.
0: 96-5, the fan, 4-0 there, and that would be how it ends. 4-0 over Houston. Royals snapping a four-game losing streak, all four of those losses coming at home. They shut out the Astros. Bobby Witt Jr., 2-for-4. A couple of stolen bases. First time with multiple hits and multiple stolen bases this season. Brewers also working on a shutout.
2: Sanchez 1-0. Blake hits it high and deep to left field. Backing up Sosa. Turning, watching, leaping. Goodbye! What a big swing, Blake Perkins. It's a two-out, three-run bomb to left in the fourth.
0: WTMJ, Brewers a 4-0 shutout of the Phillies. Seventh time Philadelphia's been shut out this season, tied for second most in baseball. Giants have been shut out 8 times. Phillies shut out in 2 of 3 games against the Brewers. Jackson Churio, 6-game RBI streak, longest active streak in the National League. Straight ahead, coming down hard on Angel. SportsCenter All Night continues. 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
5: For Lace. For Howard. And a foul. Oh, my. Where you're getting into it. That's Isabel Harrison and Angel Reese. This is obviously spillover from the first half.
4: Isabel Harrison leading Toronto with 17 points, but she was ejected in the third quarter for a flagrant two on Angel Reese, her first career ejection. Reese, 13th game with 15 points, 15 rebounds, passing Tina Charles for the most in WNBA history in the player's first three seasons. The dream, as we heard on TSN, beating the tempo 102-77. Angel Reese, ninth double-double of the season, leading the WNBA. Liberty and Mystics.
6: Jones steps into a three. Oh, yeah!
5: I've really been loving this matchup. Austin on Jones, and she's been kind of shaking her head. There's a little bit of bounce to her game. Jonquil has been fantastic.
4: Now it's out of the My9 New York. Liberty, an 86-64 win over the Mystics. For New York, seventh straight win after a 3-4 start to the season. Seven straight wins, longest active streak in the WNBA. Liberty with the win will represent the Eastern Conference in the Commissioner's Cup championship game on June 30th. Number of soccer teams trying to get a championship in the FIFA World Cup. Group F action on Sunday. Sweden, a 5-1 rout of Tunisia. Sweden scoring five goals, most in a FIFA World Cup game since 1938. Scored three from outside the penalty area. Netherlands, a 2-2 draw with Japan. Japan with a three-game unbeaten streak in World Cup action. In Group E, Germany, a 7-1 win over Curacao. The team separated by 72 places in the latest FIFA rankings. And Germany with a 6-goal win, tying the second-largest margin of victory in a World Cup match. Ivory Coast gets past Ecuador 1-0. First win in four FIFA World Cup games. Ivory Coast, first win in a World Cup opening match since 2014. 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
9: Early, the lefty into the windup, first pitch. It's a swing and a drive, well hit left field, and the first pitch is gone. How about that for Wyatt Langford? Connelly Early's not feeling very comfortable right now. It's 1-0 Texas.
3: Number four.
8: To college baseball, North Carolina's Gavin Gallagher with a huge hit against West Virginia in the World Series on ESPN.
9: 1-2. This one is towards the gap in right center, and it is down. Schoenfeld couldn't get there. French is going to come in. Rounding and coming in is Schaffner. That's a triple. It's and Gallagher comes through again.
3: Number three.
8: The Yankees' Ben Rice breaks a tie in a big New York ninth against the Blue Jays on the YES Network.
10: 3-2. Driven deep to right field. There it goes! See ya! A long home run for Ben Rice. And the Yankees lead 5-3. Oh, what a shot!
3: Number
11: number two.
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12: First pitch to Mangum. That one line into right center field. Marcy on the go. Marcy does! And he makes the catch! Full extension airborne! Jacob Marcy takes three off the board! That was ticketed for right center field! What has surely been a bases-clearing double, and Jacob Marcy lays out to make the grab.
11: Number one.
8: The Hurricanes beat the Golden Knights to win the Stanley Cup. The final call from 99.9 The Fan.
12: And the Carolina Hurricanes are the best team in the NHL. They won the 2026 Stanley Cup. It's yours, Carolina, and it's coming back to North Carolina. The Stanley Cup. We got a passenger on the plane tomorrow, and the Hurricanes are world champions.
4: Hurricanes hoist the cup after what could be a grueling series for somebody like your goaltender, says ESPN analyst TJ Oshie.
13: Well, it takes a lot. I mean, to step in that position. But remember, he was probably chomping at the bit, right? Every player, every hockey player wants to play. Every goaltender wants to play every game. Let's not pretend like he didn't have a great season. He had a phenomenal regular season. Freddie Anderson did a phenomenal job getting them to that point. And Brandon Bussey stepped in and was unbelievable. And tonight was probably his best game. And Vegas's every chance they had, he was there. He was calm. He was big. He was agile and athletic. Man, what an unbelievable story for Bussey. Well, I think it just goes to show kind of the character of the team for the Carolina Hurricanes and how close they are as a group. And these numbers are probably going to be a little bit off, but I think Brandon Bussey had something around like 30-plus wins and only like 6 regulation losses in the regular season. So they've had a lot of success with him in net. Also, he comes in fresh, right? He doesn't have the full playoffs of the breakdown of the body mentally being exhausted. He came in fresh and gave them a really big boost. You know, this series was kind of going either way when he came in and really shut the door. And it almost looked like he got better and better as the series went on, the more games he played. And tonight, like I mentioned earlier, was absolutely his best.
4: Hurricanes are the first team since 1984, the Edmonton Oilers, to win the Stanley Cup using two different starting goalies in the final. Bussey with a 22-save shutout last night, third goalie in history, with his first postseason shutout being a cup clincher. He allowed 6 goals on 87 shots over 4 playoff appearances. Carolina signed him to a 3-year extension in February. UFC Freedom 250 yesterday at the White House, first event in UFC history where every bout was won by knockout. It's Monday, June 15th, birthday of Neil Patrick Harris. Doogie Howser's 53 today. More reaction coming up this morning to the Knicks NBA title on Sportsmanlike is next. I'm Jay Reynolds, back tomorrow with SportsCenter All Night. 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
11: A bandwagon fan. The biggest insult in sports. But this summer, during the FIFA World Cup, it's an invitation, America. Never watched soccer before? Perfect. Think a corner kick is a karate move? 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
25: And the Carolina Hurricanes are the best team in the NHL. 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
30: 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Unbelievable 3-0 shutout. They win in six games, their second Stanley Cup ever, the first one in 2006, and Rod Brind'Amour, head coach, becomes the eighth person in history with both a Stanley Cup as a player for a team and the coach for that same exact team. Jordan Staal wins the Conn Smythe Trophy, 17 years between his two Stanley Cups, one with the Penguins and then last night. Along with Michelle Smallman, live from ESPN 1000 in Chicago, Chris Canty, Evan Cohen with you. Good morning, everybody. How are we doing today?
31: I mean, that's a hell of a championship weekend, right? The Knicks take care of business on Saturday. Carolina takes care of business last night. And it's awesome because we get to talk about it and we have connections to both teams and them being able to hold up their respective trophies. It's really, really cool to be able to do a show like this today and talk about the journey that was for the New York Knicks and the Carolina Hurricanes. Ironically enough, both teams taking exactly 19 games to get through the playoffs in order to win a championship.
32: Yeah, this is what we love about sports, right? A day like today where we get to discuss two champions and discuss, as CeCe said, their journey. And Ev, you mentioned Jordan Staal, the captain of the team, who was just unbelievable throughout these Stanley Cup finals. But how about Brandon Bussey? How about his story? Where you come in game three, you help turn the series around. You get your first playoff start in the Stanley Cup finals. You get your first career playoff shutout, 22 stop shots, and you help your team hoist the Stanley Cup. That is what we love about sports stories like that.
30: We also learned a lot more about as to why he was in. It was an injury reason, which they kind of, and I don't blame him, hit a little bit during this process with Anderson, the original goalie, the starting goalie. But obviously you mentioned Jordan Staal. He, after the game last night, after winning his second title in 17 years, was with Emily Kaplan, ESPN ABC NHL reporter. And can I say Conn Smythe?
28: It's a lot of years. I mean, it's amazing.
1: this is something I've been going after ever since we got the first one. I mean, you would want to win it again and again and again. And what a feeling, what a battle the boys were grinding today. My goodness, what so many individual efforts just to keep the puck out of our net. And it was an amazing ride. And I'm just so proud of these guys.
2: Unbelievable. 37 years old, 17 years in between, 12 points in 18 games, but 6 goals in the Cup Finals. And you know what's crazy, CeCe? You and I have been sitting here just marveling at, like, wait, not that Smalls wasn't, but I know the two of us were like...

0: scored a goal in every game. So was last night a disappointment for Staal? Because he didn't score a goal. I mean, they won the cup, but the guy scored a goal in every game but one in the Stanley Cup Finals. Unbelievable.
1: How is it a disappointment?
0: I was kidding.
1: He got a Stanley Cup and he got Finals MVP.
0: I'm kidding.
1: There's no disappointment, but I mean, that's what you work hard for, to have these opportunities, and at 37 years old, to be able to have the second championship after, you know, the first few years not having any. Like, this is a really cool story, just about perseverance, about being industrious, continuing to work hard at it, believing in your process, believing in your method, and eventually it ended up paying off, right? And the callus that you develop over a decade and a half of playing high-level hockey and having that disappointment, that prepares you for moments like what we saw Carolina have in these Stanley Cup Finals and throughout the postseason. And so there's a true value to being able to have that steady hand, that veteran presence, and we've seen that across the NBA playoffs with the New York Knicks in their title run, and we also saw that with the Carolina Hurricanes throughout the Stanley Cup playoffs. So veteran presence and experience matters when you're trying to win a championship, and that has to be a huge theme for both of these teams that won titles this weekend.
0: Yeah, and the storylines with the coaches, obviously, and we'll get to the Mike Brown part with the Knicks in a second, but how about Rod Brind'Amour, who Rod the Bod, as they say, and we'll show you and talk about later when he took his shirt off. He went tarps off, and you know what? I don't blame him when he looks like that. That guy is ripped.
2: If your nickname is Rod the Bod,
0: you earned it. Yeah, he needs to go with your squad with the Cardinals and just sit up there with that with tarps off
2: in
0: the outfield.
2: We'd love to have a champ in the outfield.
0: So Emily Kaplan also spoke with Rod Brind'Amour post-game last night after winning the Cup. How does it compare? You won as a player in 06 with Carolina. Now you win as the head coach.
3: I don't know. I don't even know what to say right now. I'm so happy for these guys. You know, I wanted it as a player. I really wanted it, but I wanted it for these guys as a coach because it just means so much. And to see how happy they are. I mean, I'm an old guy now, but I had my one. Trust me, I'm glad we got another one, but it's for these guys. This is what it's all about.
2: That has to be such a different experience doing it as a coach as opposed to a player, because when you're a player, you directly affect what happens. You're out there on the ice. You're the one that's exerting yourself. When you're a coach, of course, tactically and motivationally, you're making a huge impact, but so much of it is out of your hands. And for someone who actually was a player and who won at the highest level, I'm sure at times that's a very difficult experience for you to be in, because you've been out there, you know what it takes, but you kind of have to take a step back. So for him to say how rewarding it is to watch his guys win, I'm sure it was in a very, very special way.
0: Congratulations to the Hurricanes. 3-0 victory last night, 4-2 series win after being down 2-1 in this series. Golden Knights go home. I guess someone has to send John Tortorella's clothing because he said he left it in Carolina.
2: Yeah, what happened to your guy? Interim head coach bump yeah. Runs out?
0: Yeah. Do you bring him back if you're Vegas? I don't think it's a done deal that you bring him back. I know that sounds wild, but I think just because he's so good in that spurt and that burst that I just wonder if they actually consider in both ways. I wonder if it's like, hey, this was for this, and then we'll see what happens moving forward.
2: Good times, thanks.
1: Can I ask you a question?
0: Yeah.
1: I know it's hypothetical. We'll never be able to prove it, but if he won the Stanley Cup, you would have brought him back, right?
0: Yeah, you have to, right?
1: Okay, so, I mean, once you get to the Stanley Cup Finals, you get a couple of wins, I think that's justified in terms of the players having the appropriate response to this coach as opposed to any alternatives that might be out there.
0: Yeah, and I'm not saying you don't. I'm just saying it's not 100% a done deal, right? Like, you don't have to. We saw the New York Knicks. I mean, they didn't get to the finals last year, but
1: they didn't get to the finals, Ab. That's a big piece of it.
0: All right, I'm just saying.
2: Yeah, if they got to the finals, I bet Tibbs would still be
0: there. I'm not trying to fire anybody. He's not even under contract, so there's no firing. It's just let his contract run out.
1: So if the coach gets to the final series in the entire sport in the postseason and he doesn't win, you want to fire him. You were talking about that with Mitch Johnson last week.
0: Oh,
1: now you're talking about that with Torts?
0: That's not what I'm saying.
1: I'm sensing a theme with Evan Cohen.
2: There's a pattern here.
1: There is a pattern.
0: Look at ESPN.com. Tortorella leaves door open for return to Vegas. Well, leaving door open doesn't mean it's 100% that he's coming back. Most importantly, congratulations to Carolina.
2: Yes.
0: Just an unbelievable run. 8-1 on the road in the postseason, which is just remarkable. Yeah. Congrats to the Hurricanes. Congrats to all of our friends at 99.9 The Fan in Raleigh, North Carolina, as they are going to be celebrating today, just like the streets of New York City were on Saturday night. We will get to that after Smalls has this from The Wellness Company.
2: That's right, Ev. It's summertime, and if you're heading into the season without a medical emergency kit, what are you doing? 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
2: One shot for the championship. He got it! 4-point lead, 7.5 to go. De'Aaron Fox across midcourt with 5. Left wing handoff to Wembanyama with 2. Takes a 3 that he misses too strong. It's happening, Knicks fans! It's happening! It's been 53 years! But for this moment, it was well worth the wait. A playoff run that'll go down in history. And a team that will live forever. Next stop, the Canyon of Heroes. The New York Knicks are NBA champions.
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2: This league has seen some impressive playoff runs over the years, but we've never seen anything like the 2026 New York Knicks. They will be forever remembered as the team that proved no lead is too big and no guard is too small.
4: No lead is too big, no guard is too small, no celebration was too big in the West Village in Manhattan on a Saturday night. Tyler Murray, Monica McNutt, 880 ESPN, ESPN New York, ESPN New York app, Knicks Radio Network. Just an unbelievable final call of the New York Knicks winning their first title in 53 years since 1973 by beating the Spurs in San Antonio, Game 5, 94-90, winning the series 4-1, and giving the Knicks their title and giving the NBA the 8th different champion over the last 8 years. Just a remarkable run here by the New York Knicks. 16-3, the 3 losses by a combined 6 points. They dominated everyone. And of course, you heard it all here on ESPN Radio on the NBA Finals on ESPN Radio presented by Gusto. Take a deep breath, because that was just remarkable. And Jalen Brunson, CC, proved me wrong, proved you wrong, proved so many other people wrong that he can be that 1A superstar. We said specifically, well, he can win a title, but he needs a best player on the team. Yeah, he's that best player on the team. Hand up. I was wrong. Jalen Brunson, you're as likable on the court and off the court as could be, and I apologize to you. I hope my kids follow you, your lead in life, and the way you act and the way you play and how hard you work on and off the court and how you don't smile until the end. Jalen Brunson, I'm sorry. You're awesome. I screwed this one up. There's my apology. I'm sure there's more. CeCe, go ahead.
5: Yeah, I mean, listen, it's David versus Goliath, and we know how that worked out with the slingshot. And Jalen Brunson, we kept waiting on him to have a signature game in this series. He's had moments, but he hadn't had that game where you said that's his masterpiece, that's his coronation as the King of New York, and have his team sitting on top of the NBA world. But we got that in a closeout in San Antonio on Saturday night, 45 points. It's the second highest percentage of a team scoring in a closeout game to Michael Jordan in his 45 in the game 6 of the 98 finals against the Utah Jazz. So Jalen Brunson, absolutely phenomenal. You look at the company that he's keeping, the graphic that they're showing on ESPN2, ESPNU. I mean, he's one of 4 players to score 45-plus in a closeout game. He joins Giannis, Bob Pettit, and Michael Jordan. So it's pretty elite company for Jalen Brunson, and it just goes to show that even though it looks a lot different than other players that are considered superstars or top 5 guys in the sport, it's still as effective and sometimes even more so.
6: Yeah, Jalen Brunson is the definition of it doesn't matter what other people say about you as long as you believe in yourself. Because here's a guy who is a 2-time champion at the collegiate level and was drafted in the 2nd round. I watched a lot of videos of him over the weekend talking about how there he felt like there was nothing more that he could have shown in college for him to have a better position in the draft, and people still overlooked him. People still passed him by. This is a guy that the Dallas Mavericks had and let walk. This is a guy that when he was brought here by the Knicks, that everyone doubted. He's too small. We shouldn't be building around him. Can he be the guy? Can he be a 1A guy? And he just kept his head down and he kept working. This was a guy that the Knicks believed in so much that they imported his teammates to build the culture of this team around him. This is a guy that no matter what the deficit was, he never wavered. Jalen Brunson is a winner at the highest level. And congratulations to him because he earned this.
4: It's weird to say after all these years of, let's be honest, ineptitude, that they have become the model franchise. They've become the model franchise in terms of belief and loyalty, if you think about it. As you just said, Smalls, they believed in someone when no one else did to that level. And they believed in him so much that he was willing to say, you know what? I need to take less money than offered to me in order to get all of these other guys around me that I know can contribute to winning. He was so justified in his actions, and they were justified in his actions. I mean, playing through injury, obviously, which we'll get to the Wemby part of it, but playing through injury in the final game, in a closeout game when he scores 45 points, but every decision was right. Bringing in a guy who'd never run a team before, an agent in Leon Rose. Leon Rose very intelligently deciding in that moment, two things need to happen immediately. Number one, one voice policy, whoever the coach is. Number two, the guy that I've been with my whole life, basically, World Wide West, who knows everyone, He's coming with me. So you're getting both of us. Then the decision to bring in Tom Thibodeau was the right decision. You needed to get from bad to good, and Tom Thibodeau got them from bad to good. Believing in Jalen Brunson, where now it's, hey, let's go get everybody around him, and Bridges and Hart, making the very shrewd trade to say if we're going to build around Brunson, we need 3-and-D players. Well, you got an elite one in OG Anunoby. The gutsy decision to trade for Karl Anthony Towns, who the Minnesota Timberwolves did not want to give the money to and did not think he could lead them to a championship, and the New York Knicks made him a defensive player. I know he got in foul trouble in the closeout game, but so what? And then the decision, we got from bad to good. We're really good. We need to get to from really good to great, and let's go get the ninth choice, basically, in Mike Brown. And Mike Brown came in there with finals experience, playoff experience, which you didn't think about at the time being so vital. But when he's matched up with Mitch Johnson, who had no experience doing anything, Mike Brown ran circles around him. And I'll give you, CC, one other thing that I don't know that I would have done, that they did. And I have to give him a ton of credit for it. I think when I made the coaching change away from Tibbs, in my head, it's, well, now we're taking the team a little bit away from Brunson. He's not running everything anymore. You may have to move on from Rick, his dad. And they very intelligently did not. I may have considered that in trying to separate this. Hey, this is your last chance, Nova Knicks. You better do it now. They kept Rick Brunson. Rick Brunson was awesome with Mike Brown. Rick Brunson's comments post-game, my son's not the best player of all time with the Knicks. Patrick Ewing is. He's not the best free agent signing. Shaq is. Oh, my God, you can't handle yourself any better than they did. Every decision they made was the right one, and I would have been wrong 100 times over the course of this time. Kudos to the New York Knicks.
5: Yeah, credit to the New York Knicks, and if we're going to dole out the kudos, we've got to give some to owner James Dolan. And listen, I'm not the biggest, or I haven't been the biggest James Dolan fan because of how he's fat-handed a lot of the decisions when it comes to managing the New York Knicks throughout the years, but I give him credit for this. When he made the decision to move on from Tom Thibodeau, there was a lot of speculation about the Knicks going star chasing last summer. And to that, owner James Dolan said, you know, he's learned not to go chasing after the bright, shiny object. And that was Giannis. They doubled down on the culture. They doubled down on Brunson. They doubled down on being able to get those guys to commit to playing defense at a higher level. And the result is a championship. We've known that the Knicks can score points. We've known that they've had a dynamic offense. But after last playoffs run, where they came up short in the conference finals to the Pacers, the question was, can you win a title with two defensive liabilities on the court, that being Jalen Brunson and Karl-Anthony Towns? Well, those guys took it personal. And while nobody will look at Jalen Brunson and say he's a plus defender, they will look at Jalen Brunson and say he's communicative, like a good leader is supposed to be. He's always in the right position. He's willing to put his body on the line on the defensive end of the court, taking charges, positioning himself against other bigger players, playing with the level of physicality. And then, of course, Karl-Anthony Towns and the transformation that we've seen him make, not just on the offensive end playing point center, but on the defensive end, being a presence, being able to slow down Victor Wembanyama, and then being able to contest opponent shots in a way that we've never seen him do throughout the course of his career. So I give a tremendous amount of credit to ownership for not getting in the way of what Leon Rose and World Wide West were trying to build, for empowering Mike Brown without taking the leadership role away from Jalen Brunson, but then also the Knicks taking it personal in terms of their failure last postseason and making the requisite changes so that they could hold up the Larry O'Brien trophy this year.
4: That's an excellent point you made about the Giannis part of it. And I think let's double down on that. Because likely starting tomorrow, the basketball conversation on our show will certainly be NBA Finals fallout still. But it'll be a lot based on Giannis. There's a good chance he gets traded within the next week, right? So we're going to talk about Giannis a lot.
6: Mm-hmm.
4: A lot of people said, well, okay, even though Shams reported they had that exclusive negotiating window with Giannis and there was only those two teams, well, they weren't going to be able to get him. You know what you learned based on this final series? Yes, they were. Because smart teams around the league would have realized Karl-Anthony Towns could have been added to what we already have. OG Anunoby could have been added to what we already have. CeCe, it's not the direct Knicks-Bucks trade. It's the third team. So now I do believe retroactively, if the Knicks wanted them, they probably could have gotten them because of how much other teams would have been willing to give up for OG and Kat. It probably would have been a three- or four-team deal. And you're right. The discipline the Knicks showed, which is shocking, right? Because you started this talking about Dolan. Discipline in terms of player acquisition, coaching changes, would not be a strength. However Leon Rose and World Wide West pulled this off with Dolan, that is a massive key. Now, it's not to take a shot at Giannis, because I know you weren't, and neither am I. But we can't guarantee that Giannis would have won a title with the depleted team along with Jalen Brunson. No way.
5: No.
4: And they said no. When Giannis was saying yes, which that's a great point by you, because we are about to get into all of the Giannis conversation. And the Knicks are not going to be a team that he's going to be on. And that was the team, at least reportedly, he wanted to be on. Instead, they're champs for the first time in 53 years. Well, if they won, somebody had to lose. What exactly happened with the Spurs? We'll get to that next. We're on Sportsmanlike, presented by Progressive Insurance.
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9: We're talking to Myles Garrett. What would a Super Bowl championship mean to you?
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11: 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Perfect. Think a corner kick is a karate move? 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We're undefeated. 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
17: 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Joining us now is Dr. Peter McCullough with some smart ways to be prepared before summer begins. Doctor, summer is supposed to be relaxing, but travel can come with surprises. 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
17: What are some of the most common issues that families will run into during these summer trips from a medical standpoint?
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24: Too many of the Spurs walking off the court. That is not good. I don't care how young you are. You got to show more class than that. Only a handful of Spurs out shaking hands with the Knicks.
4: The call here on ESPN Radio on Saturday night. Mark Kestisher, Doris Burke, the last voice there. Of course, you recognize who said that. That was P.J. Carlissimo, of course. And then George Sedano on the sidelines of the New York Knicks winning their first title in 53 years against the San Antonio Spurs. Of course, Mike Greenberg happy about that. As a Knicks fan, he is the latest guest. And this was SportsCenter, a new interview podcast from Rich Eisen featuring SportsCenter legends, available now on Disney+, the Rich Eisen Show YouTube channel, and all podcast platforms. This was SportsCenter, presented by Gusto. Phenomenal stuff so far with Dan Patrick, Chris Berman, and Greeny on there. Make sure you go and listen or watch it as soon as possible. The Spurs part of this, We've talked and congratulated, rightfully so, the Carolina Hurricanes on winning the Stanley Cup last night. Mm-hmm. The Golden Knights make a run that was unexpected. You give them credit there, obviously. The Knicks, we have been giving credit to. We can't give them enough credit, and we will continue to do so. The other side of it would be the San Antonio Spurs. And I got to be honest with you, if I don't see them play again for a long time, I'm cool with that. I hate watching them play basketball.
17: Why?
4: I hate it. Like, I it really actually angers me watching them play basketball.
17: It's a safe space. Let it out.
4: Well, you have a 7'5 guy who you play as high up and away from the basket as possible. You have rotations beforehand that I'm starting to think are preset. I almost think they decide who's playing when before the game. There's no in-game feel for what's going on. Dylan Harper is arguably the best player in the team, and that includes Wemby. So let's put him on the bench as much as possible. I don't care that he's 20. I don't get, like, this is the thing. If you're 80 and you're playing that way, play him more. I don't care his age. I don't care his level of experience. It's infuriating watching them play. You have a guy in Luke Kornet. I know he had a good regular season for you. Was awful in this series. And you have three or four other seven-footers that are just sitting there, one of whom, Kelly Olynyk, has finals experience and can stretch the floor. You also have a head coach that I think they are at a point now. They have no choice but to trade De'Aaron Fox this offseason. Why, you ask? No, not because he was terrible in that game, 3 of 15 or whatever it was.
0: He was bad.
4: It's because his head coach refuses to not play him. So the only way I can get him off the floor is put him on another team because Mitch Johnson refuses to watch the game that's going on. I can't watch this team anymore. I wish Jalen Williams was healthy. I wish A.J. Mitchell was healthy because they would have beaten, the Thunder would have beaten the Spurs. I don't know if they would have beaten the Knicks, but they would have beaten the Spurs, and then at least we have a series that is watchable. I get how
17: because
4: close
17: so many
4: this
17: people
4: was.
17: Love watching OKC play basketball.
4: Smalls, I'd much rather watch OKC than the Spurs.
17: Yeah, I'm not with you on that one.
4: I can't stand watching the Spurs play. I can't stand it. And I love those two guys in the backcourt.
0: I don't know that I can get down with your take either, Ed, but it is frustrating watching the Spurs not give Dylan Harper more leash when it comes to allowing him to put his imprint on the game, especially in the final quarters, in the second half, in the consequential moments of games. It's clear that Victor Wembanyama is going to be the focus of every opposing defense's game plan to stop the Spurs offense. It is problematic that you have a 7'5 big man that doesn't have a go-to move and that you can't rely on to get you a bucket down in the post late in games. That's frustrating. But you also have a 20-year-old in Dylan Harper that has poised beyond his years. And to see Mitch Johnson routinely opt out of trusting Dylan Harper in lieu of what we've gotten from De'Aaron Fox throughout the playoffs, but in particular this series, it's unexplainable. And so, yeah, I do think that it's time to move on from De'Aaron Fox. I just don't know how that happens when he's about to go into year one of a 4-year max contract that's going to pay him $226 million.
17: Yeah, that one's going to be tough.
0: Yeah.
17: That one's going to be tough. Also, it's up to your head coach to know when to use the personnel that he has and when not to, importantly. And Evan, you talk about the lack of feel for the game, the lack of in-game adjustments. The Spurs are a story of two halves. They led by double digits in every game that the Knicks won. Every game. According to our analytics, let's run through the four games that the Knicks won. In game one, the Spurs had a 91.6% chance of winning the game. They were up 13 points midway through the third. You feel they're coming back. You don't have those adjustments. They win. 72.8% chance to win game two. In game four, they had a 99.6% chance to win the game. In game five, they're up 10 points, 7:54 left in the fourth, 95.4% chance to win the game. They had them. They had them. The Knicks won these four games by a total of 16 points.
2: The margin for error was so thin. And the Spurs gave them the opportunity to get back into the game because of tactical decisions by their head coach. And I'm not absolving the players, specifically Wemby. You want to be the best player in the world? You want to be a champion? You had your opportunities down the stretch, too, and you didn't deliver for your team.
4: Yeah, there's. We will.
2: He's going to learn from that.
4: Yeah, we'll get to the Wemby part coming up here because there's a lot with Wemby. The not shaking the hands, the flagrant not called on the brush.

0: Number two, I would argue CeCe with him on this. He ain't a star in the making. He's a star. He's just a star. And the in the making is only because his head coach refuses to play him like one.
1: Yeah.
0: It's infuriating.
1: Well, yeah. I mean, Dylan Harper had some grow-up moments in this series too, right? In the fourth quarter in game five, he missed some free throws. So, like, I'm not... We got a little premature with the anointing oil for Victor Wembanyama. Mm-hmm. Let's not do the same thing with Dylan Harper. But I will say this. For Devin Vassell to come out and say that publicly, that means that there are players in that locker room that feel the same way privately. And to me, that's an endorsement on what the future for the San Antonio Spurs should be. Victor Wembanyama is the face of the franchise. There is no doubt. But Dylan Harper should emerge as the closer for the Spurs for years to come.
0: Yep.
1: Right? We talk all the time about how big men, you know, struggle when it comes to being the defined closer for a team in a clutch time game, because a big man ultimately needs someone to get them the ball in their spots where they can be effective. Well, guess what? Dylan Harper is a true point guard. He doesn't need anybody's help to get him the ball at his spots. He can create shots for himself. He can create shots for others. He is going to be the closer for the San Antonio Spurs into the future. Much in the same way like Jalen Brunson is the closer for the Knicks, that will be Dylan Harper's role. Now, that doesn't mean that Victor Wembanyama doesn't need to spend some time with Hakeem Olajuwon and develop more back-to-the-basket moves and be more reliable when it comes to, you know, playing big minutes in fourth quarters and being effective down the stretches in games when the outcome is going to be decided. But Dylan Harper has to be the guy. And for that reason, the Spurs have to turn over every rock in order to find a way to offload De'Aaron Fox, because it needs to be Dylan Harper's team unquestioned into the future. It's hard to say that it's Dylan Harper's team when you got another point guard on the squad making $50 million a year plus.
0: Coming up, the Wemby part of it. We wondered, when would people turn on him? Small said, it ain't happening anytime soon. Is now considered soon? Mm-hmm. Word on Sportsmanlike, presented by Progressive Insurance.
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7: Victor pulls up left wing three. No good. The New York Knicks are NBA champions.
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12: WOIA, Spurs Radio Network, their loss in the NBA Finals. The Knicks win their first title in 53 years. The Knicks get their first title since 73. The Carolina Hurricanes get their first title since 06. The United States soccer team wins a game in blowout fashion 4-1.
13: That's
12: what
13: right.
12: A weekend in sports. As, of course, with all those winners, let's talk about more about the team that lost. because this is the day to say goodbye to that team, right? The Knicks and the Hurricanes and U.S. soccer are still going to be alive, but the Spurs specifically, Victor Wembanyama, it's an interesting few games for him. His team lost 4-1 in this series. He could have potentially picked up his fourth flagrant foul, which would have had him suspended for one game because he kind of undercut. It was in the landing space for Jalen Brunson. They didn't call it in that moment. In addition, he walked off the court without shaking hands. Before we get reaction, let's hear the reaction from our show. Let's get the reaction from Wembanyama post-game on Saturday night.
8: One of many things I learned is the margin of error is very, very thin. Our domination stints are absolute. We absolutely dominated for most of the series. But our errors, our mistakes, are punished so hard that we can't have ups and downs like this so much, you know. The ups are okay. The downs, it's the reason we lost.
12: What? Smalls, you loved him to like 100%. I loved him to like 95%. You said nobody's turning on him anytime soon. The state of Victor Wembanyama right now is what?
13: Yeah, I think people are turning on him. I think I might have been wrong on that one. But he put himself in that position. Not only by not stepping up on the court in very critical moments for his team down the stretch, he had opportunities, especially to make free throws down the stretch, and didn't do it. But some of the things that he did in this run really illustrated his immaturity. And I think part of the reason why we exalted Wemby and anointed him prematurely is because we could not believe the maturity and the intention that came out of this 22-year-old. He felt so much more than a 22-year-old kid. He felt like a seasoned vet with the way that he dedicated himself mentally and physically to his craft. But when you're not speaking to the media at points during this run, and when you're not shaking the hand of your opponent after they win, that shows your immaturity. And for Wemby to very publicly say he wants to be the face of the league, he wants to be the greatest to ever do this, you have to be better in those moments. And I know this is immaturity and inexperience rearing its ugly head, but you want to be the face of the league, communicating with the media, even in your worst moments, is required. You want to be the face of the league, showing sportsmanship and respect to your opponent when they best you is required. And Wemby fell short in some instances on and off the floor throughout these playoffs.
14: Yeah, I have a hard time crushing him for not showing more sportsmanship to the Knicks after he lost. I mean, it's chaos when the team wins a championship on the court. It's a lot going on. They've got the hats, they've got the T-shirts, they're building the podiums and the platforms for the players to stand on to present the Larry O'Brien Trophy. Confetti is falling, and it's not your color. I understand not wanting to be a part of that circus. I get that. The part where he doesn't talk to the media, which is a part of his job responsibility, that's something that he's got to do. And that is absolutely immaturity. To his comments, it's clear that the experience or lack thereof was the biggest differentiating factor between these two teams. It wasn't talent. It's the fact that the Knicks have guys that are more calloused. They have guys that had been there and had lived through the heartbreak, and they use that heartbreak as fuel to motivate them to shore up all of the inefficiencies or all of the weaknesses that they had, both from an individual standpoint and as a team. And so I think that Wemby and the Spurs have to view this postseason as a learning opportunity and not just dismiss it as an aberration and look at the Knicks as an outlier, because that's where you lose the lesson. And that's what I'm concerned with Victor Wembanyama. When you hear him say that we dominated the series, you might have led for the greatest percentage of minutes played during the series, but you didn't dominate because the Knicks gentlemen swept your ass off the court on your home floor. So I just want to make sure that these young San Antonio Spurs understand the lesson that is to be learned from losing to a team like the New York Knicks, and they go back and they fix the issues that allowed them to give up double-digit lead after double-digit lead after double-digit lead after double-digit lead in losing four of the five games and losing six of the eight games that they faced the Knicks throughout the entirety of this season.
12: This postseason helped or hurt the reputation for Victor Wembanyama?
13: Helped. This is your first playoff run, and you get to the finals, and you arguably should have won it. You led by double digits in every single game that the Knicks won. This is, I think, going to be part of the overall story of Wemby, because he's going to be back. And I think we, maybe right now in this window, everyone's loving the Knicks and they're disappointed with Wemby for a variety of reasons. Maybe in this window, he's a bit vexatious and he's annoying and people don't like him. But I think he's going to learn from it. And I think we're going to see him back and better than ever. So I think it's going to be a temporary hating on Wemby.
12: Not taking the bait, CC. Same question.
14: You don't think that's the word of the day?
12: No.
14: Vexatious?
12: No.
14: I can't even say it right. Vexatious?
12: Yeah.
14: How do you say it, Smalls?
13: Vexatious.
14: Vexatious.
12: I'm going to pass on that. I could be wrong, but go ahead.
14: No, I mean, listen, man. I don't think this will be the last time we see the Spurs in the NBA Finals. I also don't think it's a fait accompli that they're going to be right back in the Finals next year. Oklahoma City's not going anywhere.
13: Mm-hmm.
14: The Western Conference, there is some tough competition, right? You look at the Denver Nuggets, what they're going to be doing. You look at the Los Angeles Lakers, them retooling that roster this offseason. The West is not going to be easy. So it's not a given that San Antonio is right back in this spot next year. There's work that needs to be done in order to climb back to the top of the mountain and give yourself an opportunity to compete for a championship. But I do think there are plenty of lessons for them to learn. They have to be introspective in that way and be honest about what they saw and what played out in these NBA Finals and not dismiss what the Knicks have done as a fluke. Because if you listen to a lot of how the Spurs have talked throughout the course of this series, and even after Saturday night, it sounds as if they're dismissive of what the New York Knicks did to them, and they didn't acknowledge the greatness of the Knicks. They just focused on the mistakes that they made. The Knicks forced the Spurs into bad basketball. It didn't just happen. And I'm afraid that the Spurs are looking at it from the standpoint of the latter, which is them being in doing things that are uncharacteristic.
12: All right. So Alan Hahn is going to come in. Now, this is going to be interesting because we have, upon further review with CeCe after 7 a.m. Eastern, are you going to cede your time to Alan Hahn? Of course, ESPN New York, MSG, Get Up, ESPN NBA analyst. Are we willing to cede the upon further review time, at least for 15 minutes, to one Alan Hahn to come in here and rightfully and properly gloat? Are we willing to do that?
14: Yeah, I'll allow it.
12: You'll allow it?
13: I'll allow it.
12: Okay, we'll allow it. Alan Hahn is going to join us in a few minutes here, and he has every right to rub it in, to say, I told you so, all this kind of
13: stuff. Absolutely.
12: Because the team that he covers on a day-to-day basis, the best team in the world, by a lot. I don't care what the five-game close, whatever, they are significantly better than the San Antonio Spurs. And personally, I'd be happy to watch the Knicks play basketball again tonight. If I don't watch the Spurs play for another 5 years, I'm fine with that after what I saw in this series. Brutal to watch over the last few games. It's infuriating, to be honest. Alan Hahn, ESPN New York, MSG, ESPN NBA analyst, will join us next. We're on Sportsmanlike, presented by Progressive Insurance.
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17: 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Thank you, Les Snead.
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5: Adam over the rebound. 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Nick fans, this is not a dream. 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
6: Thousands of Knicks fans were here tonight. They weren't missing this moment. 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
12: 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We are on Sportsmanlike here on ESPN Radio. 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The call on ABC, Mike Breen with the fantastic call, and Mike Breen deserves it. All the years he's done the games for the New York Knicks, just a phenomenal broadcaster, phenomenal guy. Along with Michelle Smallman, Chris Canty, live from ESPN Chicago, ESPN 1000 in Chicago, and joining us now in studio, you hear him afternoons, ESPN New York, 880. You see him on the MSG broadcast for the Knicks forever. Wrote about the Knicks beforehand. ESPN NBA analyst now. You'll see him on Get Up at 8 a.m. Eastern. Lifelong New Yorker. It is our buddy, Alan Hahn. Congratulations to the team you cover and the fans that you are interacting with every single day. Open-ended, broad question, though. How did they do this?
29: How did they do it? I'm still trying to figure it out. They did it, obviously, they did it with just so much heart, and they did it with a point guard that really, I think, is emblematic of the city, because everybody thinks of New York, it's all money and glitz and glamour and ego and attitude. Maybe that is attitude, but it is grit. It is the daily grind, the work at it. There's a bit of an underdog feel to this city sometimes as well. You know, like you got to scrap to make it, because there's so much big money in this place. Yep. There's so much power around here that for you to make it, you know, you got to fight through, right? So, and I think that's what Jalen Brunson really was about. And, you know, I've been talking about this now for the last 24 hours. I probably slept for maybe three. I feel like what Brunson did to Wembanyama was the ultimate revenge.
13: Why?
29: For the way he mushed his head and how he laughed at him and how he mocked him. And Brunson never went at him, never got mad, never said a word post-game. I got no comment on that, was all he would say. Didn't get into the war of words, didn't show any emotion. Just in the end, what did he do?
12: 45.
29: Yeah. Put 45 on your floor, sent you home. That's the ultimate revenge.
13: I took what you wanted the most.
29: Yeah,
13: which exactly. Is the hardware.
29: Exactly. Oh, you pushed me in the back of the head. That's nice.
13: Cute.
29: I just ended your season.
13: Right.
29: Right.
13: Watch me celebrate on your floor.
29: Oh, yeah, absolutely. Uh-huh. And to me, is that not, like, again, that's the best revenge. The best revenge is that. Not getting into the war of words, not talking, not trying to throw a punch. Now, every Knick fan wanted Brunson to, like the whole Kobe thing with Pau Gasol, run right through him, next screen, first game, first play of game four, have you set a screen and run right through him and set it to him. No, I'm not doing any of that. I'm just going to beat him.
13: So as an outsider looking in, for a long time, the Knicks were kind of the face of dysfunction in basketball. And it feels, as you're saying this, that Jalen Brunson stabilized them in a lot of ways. He's very even-keeled.
29: Yeah, that's a great word, stabilized, because that's what he is.
13: Yes.
29: Very stable.
13: He's very stable. So much so that they bet on him in a big way by bringing in his boys to double down on the way he has stabilized this franchise.
29: Yeah.
13: You talk about ultimate revenge. Everyone doubted me. You're coming at me. I did it with my friends and my dad. I did it with my friends and my dad by my side.
29: Where you put that? It sounds so like our neighborhood. Like we just came. We came to your neighborhood.
13: Yeah,
29: I got my dad playing on the team. Like, but it isn't. I think it's more of the DNA. It's more Leon Rose brought in people that he knew, and he knows the Brunsons very well,
13: mm-hmm.
29: and he knows Jalen very well, and he knew what he had in him, and it was a matter of. And we saw it in Dallas. Like, we got that tease in Dallas when Luka got hurt and he had to take the ball. And he was a star early in that playoff run that the Mavericks had to the conference finals. And the thinking was, give him the ball and see what he can do full time. And that's what they did. They built the team with him in mind and with that Villanova DNA in mind. And I think for Brunson, that's where it then became, all right, bring in my boys. But most importantly, bring in my... You know, my consigliere. I need Josh Hart because he's the guy that will keep the room right. I'll lead by example. Josh will make sure everybody stays in line. And that's what he needed. So he had his lieutenant. He was the leader. And it built out from there. And that's what they said. But look, this has been a rocky road. This was not a smooth sail. This was not an easy build. And there were a lot of moments of contention, including during this season. They lost 9 games in an 11-game span at one point.
13: Mm-hmm.
29: But when it came down to winning time and they had that moment of truth down 2-1 to the Hawks, they all kind of looked at each other in the room and they just said, what are we going to do? Is this how we're going out again? Or are we going to finally lock in and get this thing done? And once they all, it was the basketball nirvana. It was when a whole group of players who knew their potential because they had shown it finally said, that's it. It's now or never. And now it's now.
7: Alan, there's a screenshot circulating over the last 48 hours of an image of the NBA draft coverage from 2019 showing the Knicks team needs. And it says everything, starters and bench. Now, Jalen Brunson and Leon Rose aside, what is the most impactful decision that the organization made from that point to where we are now holding up the Larry O'Brien trophy?
29: Well, that's a great... So other than Brunson or Leon Rose?
7: Correct.
29: Well, it would have to be Mike Brown then. It would have to be the decision to move on from Tom Thibodeau, which a lot of people were like, how could you do that? This guy just brought you all the way back as a franchise and put life into you. But in New York, we have the example, of course, of the New York Yankees, where Buck Showalter did a great job reinvigorating the Yankees from being the same thing, a dysfunctional mess of a franchise that just couldn't get it right, chasing stars, and got them to a point where they were a very good team. And then they let him go, which felt like a very precarious decision. Then they hired Joe Torre. And everybody knows the Clueless Joe back pages and all that stuff. Joe Torre never really won big as a manager. But he was the right guy for the right time because he understood how to manage players. He understood star players and how to deal with them. And that's exactly what Mike Brown was. Just like Jalen Brunson was the point guard we didn't know New York needed, Mike Brown was the coach we didn't know this team needed. And he, throughout this whole season, worked with this team, learned them, they learned him, and at the most important time, they all got it right.
7: So Al, real quick, because I think the Mike Brown part of this is fascinating. How would you characterize his career arc? Because you haven't seen a lot of NBA coaches take this path to being a champion.
29: Yeah, you're right. It's all opportunity, isn't it, CeCe? It is. It's opportunity. It's the right place at the right time, and that's exactly what this was. And it's how it's worked out. Collaborative is something that we all kind of like side-eye in pro sports when it becomes, wait, okay, so that really means the players are running it. Collaborative always sounds like it just means let the players run it. But that's not really how it worked here, because while Brown took in information and listened to players when they weren't happy with things that he wanted to do, and he certainly listened to them to make changes, and he also listened to them when it came to like a player that he didn't know much about, he saw them as one thing, and players came to him saying, no, you need to play him this way because this is what he does for us. He listened, but there were times he also told them, you got to trust me. This is how we're going to do it, and they listened to him. So collaborative actually worked this time, because he was strong enough to handle that where a lot of coaches don't. A lot of coaches can't handle that.
12: Don Hahn and Rosenberg, 3 p. to 7 p. Eastern, ESPN New York, 8:80 a.m. Alan Hahn joining us here on Unsportsmanlike, presented by Progressive Insurance. You'll see him on Get Up at 8 a.m. Eastern. You see him all throughout the year on the MSG broadcast covering the Knicks. Fill in the blank for me. I didn't realize blank could do that.
29: Brunson is just keep coming back because of that one-on-one he had with Wembanyama when he took him to the basket. I didn't realize he could get into his body like that and then still make a layup against a guy 7'4". He's 6'2". Like of all the different shots he could make, I knew he could make step backs. I knew he could make shots, you know, the rainbows, the floaters. But this right here, we're showing it right now if you're watching. That's an insane layup to make against a guy that big. So I didn't realize he could do something like that. But I also didn't realize that Nuno's back there, right?
13: Yes.
29: Yeah, I didn't realize that Nuno would play Baja Men as I'm sitting here instead of just giving me some Sinatra.
8: First of all, it wasn't me. It was Pat.
29: Of course it was Pat. like, and I know why you played. There we go. I mean, if we're going to play anything when I'm sitting here, can it please be Sinatra?
12: Do you know the origins?
29: No, here's the story. You know the story with the Baja Men in New York, right?
12: That's what I was going to ask.
29: The 2000 World Series.
12: No.
29: This is the Baja. This song became like a rally cry for the Mets because when the Mets are any good, they need rally cry. They need Grimace and stuff like that. Yeah. So they brought the Baja Men to Shea Stadium to perform before a World Series game. I was at the game. It was the most embarrassing thing you could ever see. And of course, what happened? The Yankees smoked them. But the fact that Mike Brown did that in his press conference and it became a funny thing, the first thing we thought it was, oh my God, they're going to bring this song back now. And it was it killed the Mets. It's going to kill the Knicks. Like, so
12: nothing can kill.
29: Not
12: even the Bahamian.
29: Ever. I want where if I found a, if there's a record, a CD of this song, I would smash it. Don't ever play this song ever again in
12: but
29: New York.
12: But it's the head coach
13: Mike
12: of the
13: Brown
12: team.
13: Has exercised
29: ever.
13: The demons. No?
29: Ever. You could say that, but don't ever. No.
13: Okay.
29: Don't ever.
13: Now they're just trolling you.
29: Of course they are.
13: On a day that he's celebrating.
29: I could always just do this.
12: His headset.
29: Like, I don't have to listen to that.
13: Good point.
29: I don't have to deal with that. But it was game four was a moment that I'll never forget because, and that's why the Sinatra thing really hits. I know there was a great shot of down here in West Village when everybody was singing Empire State of Mind, which was a really cool thing, a whole crowd. But on game four, when the game ended, it was like being at Rucker Park where when the game ends and the whole crowd just comes on the floor and everybody just can't, they don't want to leave, but they were excited about what they saw. And left and right are celebrities, A-listers, producers, music, movies, television, everyone. And then former NBA players all over the place. And all of them wide-eyed like, that was incredible. And they're playing music. They're playing like Don't Stop Believing. They're playing all these different songs in the garden as ESPN is setting up the various desks inside the NBA, SVP, the digital stuff. And I'm milling about. I got a couple interviews to do. And then all of a sudden, New York begins. The first couple of this. Everyone stops. And this is not hyperbole. The first couple of lines, everyone sang. It was a sing-along on the garden floor with, again, Larry David, Jerry Seinfeld, John McEnroe, Ben Stiller. Everybody just stops and just starts singing this song.
13: It's a movie.
29: I had chills. Yeah, it was literally a movie. I had chills. I was like, is this really happening?
12: But that's New York. That's
29: crazy.
12: New York.
29: Iman Shumpert in his old Knicks jersey from 10 years ago.
13: Incredible.
29: Is screaming the song.
12: I was at the LJ game, the 4-point play. Same kind of thing. There's a great video of Billy Joel at Shea. Everybody's singing along with Billy Joel. There's something about, I'm not saying other cities don't do this, but there's something about New York with these sing-alongs and these moments and the way that the crowds, I mean, you're from the Midwest and you saw it front and center two nights ago.
13: It was a sense of community that I've never felt in my entire life.
29: That's a great way to put it. Michelle, and that's the last thing I'll say here. I know you guys got more to do. This is a big city with two of everything.
13: Yeah.
29: Two, every sports team. Three in hockey. And the Knicks are the one unifying team. Because even when the Giants win the Super Bowl, CeCe, you know this. Jets fans aren't happy. They're not like, oh, this is great. You're just like, I don't want to watch this anymore. Like, if the Yankees win a World Series, the Mets fans aren't happy. They're not into it. This is the unifying thing. And for 2 weeks, for really 2 months, New York became a small town that got behind a team. And everyone, from Broadway to Wall Street, whether they liked sports or not, was into the Knicks. And it was a really cool thing to experience.
12: Alan Hahn, you'll see him get up 8 a.m. Eastern time on ESPN. Listen to him today, 3 p.m. Eastern. Don, Hahn, Rosenberg. They're probably going to start
29: that's
12: the
29: it,
12: show
29: I'm out.
12: With Who Let the
29: I'm
12: Dogs
29: out.
12: Out. Hahn, further review next.
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12: It is time for a Pun Further Review with CC, along with Michelle Smallman, Evan Cohen, Chris Canty. 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What a day. If you missed any of the show, go back, listen to the podcast, a lot on the Carolina Hurricanes winning the Stanley Cup last night over the Golden Knights, as well as United States Soccer 4-1 victory in their first game in the World Cup. But without further ado, we go upon further review with CeCe.
24: Number
7: all
24: three.
7: Right, all right, let's get to it. The Knicks win the chip. We're happy for our friends and neighbors. Celebrations across the city are epic, although I don't condone setting buses on fire, but that's an aside. 53-year drought is over. New York is back on top of the NBA world, and the Knicks did it in historic fashion. Nine straight road wins is the longest streak in playoff history, largest point differential in playoff history. So the question is obvious. Who's the next title-starved NBA fan base that should have hope of winning a title over the next

0: half decade. Now, the qualifier is this: rooting for a team that hasn't won this millennium but has experienced winning a championship in the past. The candidates that are top of mind: the Chicago Bulls, the Philadelphia 76ers, the Houston Rockets, the Portland Trail Blazers, and the Indiana Pacers, albeit an ABA championship. So, Smalls, Ev, who's the fan base that has tasted glory in the past but hasn't felt it in a really long time? Who's the next fan base in the NBA to celebrate like the 2026 Knicks fan base did this summer?
1: Well, I'm obviously going to take the easy bait. You put the Pacers in there. They were in Game 7 of the Finals last year. If Tyrese Halliburton didn't get injured, what would they be this year? Plus, they have a high pick. I mean, the Pacers could be right back there next season. I feel like they're an under-discussed X factor heading into next season.
2: No doubt. I would say that's the number one. I think Houston and Portland are the other two that are interesting relative to their offseason moves. We certainly heard Portland mentioned with Giannis. I don't know that that's going to happen. We've heard them with Jaylen Brown, if it is a three-team deal, with Giannis going to Boston, potentially. Again, I don't know why the Celtics would be so excited to give up Jaylen Brown. I'm missing and understanding that part of it. So I think that those two could potentially be considered there. But I think Smalls nailed it, CeCe. I think you've got to go Indiana, because they've been there and they almost did that, and they have ability to get even better this offseason.
0: Yeah, I mean, and they have arguably the best point guard in the Eastern Conference in Tyrese Halliburton.
2: I think we got to say Jalen Brunson is that, don't you?
0: I'm just asking a question.
2: Are we really going to do that?
0: I'm asking a question.
2: That is as gutsy a take as you've ever had, and you've had gutsy takes.
1: Just okay. Today of all days.
2: Yeah, my God.
0: I'm not disrespecting Jalen Brunson.
2: Oh, I want
0: Brunson.
2: You to do it. Just say it.
0: No, I'm not doing it. Brunson is one of the greatest New York sports figures of all time.
2: He's one of the greatest underdog stories of all time, if we're really going to be thinking about it.
0: He's in the conversation for the greatest Knick of all time. And we understand how iconic that fan base is. But here's the interesting thing about Jalen Brunson, just as an aside. I think his career is going to be very similar to what we said about Derek Jeter or what we said about Eli Manning. One of the greatest players in that franchise's history, but you wouldn't consider them a top five player at any point in their career in their sport.
2: Right now, you wouldn't put Jalen Brunson in there?
0: I don't know. Is Jalen Brunson a top five player in the world?
2: I don't know.
0: I don't know that I can go to that place. He's a great player, if we're saying greatness, but top five individual talent? No. I don't think Jalen Brunson.
2: We can put a pin in that one. We'll
0: at some point. We'll come back to that. Next.
3: Number two.
0: Are the Knicks proof that you don't need a top five player in the sport to win a title? Previous six NBA champions, Oklahoma City Thunder, the Boston Celtics, Denver Nuggets, Golden State Warriors, Milwaukee Bucks, and the LA Lakers, all with MVPs, leading scorers, or at the very least, a first-team All-NBA performer. That's not the Knicks. New York is the first team since the 2004 Pistons to win an NBA title with a roster that has zero MVPs and zero first-team All-NBAs at any point in those players' respective careers. If the answer to the original question is yes, then should teams consider themselves closer to a title than they otherwise would have a decade ago?
2: I think what we have seen from the Knicks proves, and this is the eighth different champion over the last 8 years. I don't know that there's one common theme. I mean, if you think about what's the common theme between the last eight champions? Because I don't know what it, if you know what it is between the Knicks, Thunder, Celtics, Nuggets, Warriors, Bucks, Lakers, and Raptors.
1: Certainly,
2: I'd love to know what it is.
1: From a roster construction standpoint, I don't feel like there's a clear through line.
2: Think about this year versus last year, right?
1: Yeah.
2: Last year, the Thunder had so many guys that they drafted. They did not draft Shea, but basically everybody else, Hartenstein, okay, they did not, but their first team was the Thunder. That's not the case with the Knicks. Not even close. I don't know what the obvious, like, I don't know what the copycat move is based on what you're saying, CeCe, for other teams in the NBA. I think, here's the one thing. Mental and physical toughness.
0: I was going to say defensive versatility. Defensive versatility is probably the common theme. When you look at those teams, when you look at what Boston could do, with Drew Holiday and Derek White. When you look at the Oklahoma City Thunder, when you look at the Denver Nuggets, when you look at the Golden State Warriors, like defensive versatility to me would probably be the common through line. But in an era of positionless basketball, it can look a lot of different ways in terms of who your primary scoring options are, who your closers are. And so I think more so now than ever, defense has to be the constant. It has to be the catalyst. And then from an offensive standpoint, no matter what it looks like, you damn well better have a guy that's a certified bucket getter in the final 5 minutes of a game. Next.
3: Number one.
0: Quote, the only thing worse than having no rules is having rules that you can't and or won't enforce. End quote. That was Clemson head coach Dabo Swinney in an interview this weekend complaining about the state of college football. Can't believe I'm saying this, but I actually agree with Dabo. The only question is whether the players would be amenable to unionizing to engage in collective bargaining when they can currently capitalize on an ever-increasing open market year over year. Is there something that the NCAA can offer student-athletes to get them to accept a more structured environment and thereby more restrictions?
2: Yeah. Here's what it is. Get the lower class and middle class of athletes, student athletes, paid more. We all focus on the upper class of athletes, right? We're all focusing on like Brendan Sorsby, number one transfer, right? Well, there's like 100 other guys on the team.
0: Yep.
2: So if all of a sudden, if there's voting to unionize and roster spots 11 through 100 are making thousands of dollars more than they would have otherwise, but roster spots 1 through 10 are making less, isn't that how you sway it in your favor? I would assume, just based on number of people then agreeing to this. Because what it was, I mean, Chris Canty, upon arrival at Virginia, let's say it's today's day and age, Chris Canty upon arrival at Virginia is not getting much.
0: No.
2: Right? So if Chris Canty, and that's, by the way, background, not a highly recruited player, not somebody that everyone wanted, made himself into an 11-year NFL player, but was not the guy that they wanted upon arrival, right? So all of a sudden, if this guy that's thinking about another career past football upon arrival is guaranteed thousands of dollars because he's part of a union, of course he's signing up for it because his mom and dad are telling him, and great mom and dad, Chris, you need to think about life beyond sports. Oh, well, then I actually now have money to fund my life beyond sports when I'm done. That's, I would think, how you get it done, no?
0: That's how you would get it done, right? You use the many to, you know, assuage the few. I guess that's probably the direction that you would have to go. But it has to take a degree of organization. And that's going to be the biggest challenge.
2: Your problem.
0: When it comes to the NCAA trying to broker a deal and create a more, I guess, structured or a less chaotic environment when it comes to player movement.
2: We are on Sportsmanlike here on ESPN Radio, ESPN2. 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That was Upon Further Review. Coming up, how in the world did they pull this off the way in which they did? We'll discuss next. 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
0: Yep. 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
4: You know, I'm not one to get involved in the metaverse a lot, but, you know, some people have definitely shared some of some of what's being said out there on these technological platforms. So
5: Les, he's out there benching like 150-pound dumbbells.
3: He looks pretty good.
5: He's teasing all of us.
4: Yeah. Every time I've seen Aaron and anytime there's a video posted, I can say this. 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Knowing Aaron, Aaron wants to be the best if he was ever take another step.
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14: The New York Jets are the world champions. They have upset the Baltimore Colts and beat them handily here today.
15: And the New York Islanders have won their fourth straight
14: Check him out! The Mets have won the World Series!
15: The waiting is over! The New York Rangers are the Stanley Cup champions!
16: Cano's got it over the first, and the Yankees have won the World Series! The 27th World Series championship in Yankees history!
15: And the New York Giants, given the last rites by many in December, are the Super Bowl champs in February. 28 years in the making!

0: Wow. Well done. Recent history, all-time history around New York sports that the 25-26 New York Knicks are adding to that history as NBA champions, the same way the 25-26 Carolina Hurricanes are adding to the list of titles with Duke and UNC, NC State in basketball as well. And of course, the Carolina Hurricanes back in 2006, where Rod Brind'Amour was a player on the team. And 20 years later, he, of course, is the coach of the team. And they win it all last night over Vegas. They win this series 4-2. Jordan Staal, he wins the Conn Smythe. He, of course, won a Stanley Cup 17 years ago at age 20 with the Pittsburgh Penguins. 17 years later, at age 37, he wins it all. And just a remarkable weekend in sports. Oh, yeah, by the way, the United States soccer team is awesome right now in the World Cup. Of course, we dominate 4-1 this weekend.
1: Hello.
0: So much going on. Yeah, we're legit. We're legit. At least for now. We're legit.
2: Well, I'll take it.
0: What?
1: We're legit for now.
2: Legit?
0: Well, yeah. I mean, the World Cup, the results for me are weird because I'm sitting there over the weekend and I'm watching Brazil play and they tie and I'm like, what? Isn't Brazil supposed to be awesome? And no, they're not as good as they used to be. That's weird. The Knicks, like all these, like life changes. Sports change.
2: Indiana winning a championship in football.
0: In football.
2: By the way, Indiana University up. OG Anunoby with the tip-in, the moment of the series.
0: Good
2: Indiana
0: point.
2: Winning. Obviously, OG went to Indiana. They're the defending champs in football. Fernando Mendoza, Heisman Trophy winner, number one overall draft pick. The Hoosiers are up right now.
0: So if I take a list of things that the Knicks did right organizationally over the last however many years, right? I want you to give me the number one thing that they did the most right, so to speak.
2: Hmm.
0: Okay?
2: Okay. Like this.
0: So is it bringing in Leon Rose to run the team?
2: Okay.
0: Reminder, he was an agent. He brought his right-hand man, Worldwide West, who's one of the most connected people in all of sports, the most connected person in all of sports ever. He brought with him, okay? Is it going out and getting Jalen Brunson, which Leon Rose is the one who did? Why? Because of his longtime relationship with his dad, Rick Brunson. That was his first client, I believe, as an agent, okay? Is it bringing in Tibbs? Is it firing Tibbs? Is it bleep them picks with the Mikal Bridges trade? Is it going out there and trading Emmanuel Quickly and R.J. Barrett for OG Anunoby? Is it trading Julius Randle and Dante DiVincenzo, who is part of the Nova Knicks, for Karl-Anthony Towns? Is it bringing in Mike Brown? Is it our guy C.J. McCollum destroying them in the first round and kind of giving them a wake-up call? The most right that the Knicks were with this unbelievable championship run was what?
3: Oh, that's easy for me. It's prioritizing culture and chemistry over talent. Talent is great. But when you have the right chemistry, when you have the right culture, you can contend for championships. This ain't fantasy sports. We're not in the business of just being able to collect talent. It's about being able to assemble it into a team. It's about being able to get the sum to be greater than the individual parts. And that was the thing that Leon Rose, Worldwide West, and the Knicks front office never lost sight of, right? They learned their lesson from the Kristaps Porzingis years, where they bent over backwards to give Porzingis essentially everything he wanted. And then when it didn't work out, they ended up offloading him in hopes that they could create cap space in order to attract stars in 2019 free agency summer. None of that worked. And so the Knicks decided they were going to take a more organic approach, which, oddly enough, none of the guys that are in their starting five are drafted players. But they decided that they were going to build it with players that were nondescript or cast off from other places.
0: And who do you attribute that to then, CeCe? If you're going to say it's prioritizing culture and not getting the sexy star out there, but the culture of the team, who gets what individual gets the most credit for that?
3: It has to be Leon Rose.
2: Has to.
0: Is that where you were going to go?
3: Who else would it would be? That wasn't James Dolan's MO.
0: I'm not trying to give Dolan the credit. He's the one who hired Leon Rose, to be fair.
3: Yeah, congratulations. He realized that he didn't know what the hell he was doing. He tried to give it to Phil Jackson, who didn't care about the job. He was literally asleep while he was at player workouts. And then he decided, you know what? I'm going to go with somebody that doesn't.

0: build the team around this special player. Not because Jalen Brunson has this incredible athleticism, but because he has the right mental makeup, he has the right work ethic, he has the right character. This is somebody that left money on the table so that other guys on his team could eat. Guess what? When the best player does that, it's hard as hell not to listen to that guy when he has something to say. It's hard as hell for the organization not to do everything within their power to empower that guy and to put him in this position. Ev, I didn't realize this until this morning. The Knicks are not a second apron team. Now, they will be into the future, but not now. So this
1: is exactly... Which means they have a maneuverability for anybody who wonders what that means.
0: They have flexibility under the cap to do other things to continue to fortify this roster. I guess my whole point is this. The New York Knicks are unconventional in the way that they built it. They signed a free agent in Jalen Brunson that ends up being monumental. And then they go out and they trade for all of the other pieces that they needed to flank him with. And now they're NBA champions.
2: Yeah, if we're going to admire the building, we need to give props to the architect. It's Leon Rose. He's the through line through all of this. You don't have the makeup of this team and the manner in which we see it without Leon Rose. You don't have Mike Brown as the coach without Leon Rose. All these things don't happen without him. And you can give credit to James Dolan for hiring him, but you can give credit to James Dolan for most importantly getting out of the way.
0: Yes.
2: Because the way he was doing things before, it was not working. It was dysfunctional. And he hired smart people to make smart decisions, and he stayed out of the way. Now, there are some moments where he tried to step in it, but to his credit, ultimately, more often than not, he stood back and he allowed them to do their thing. And they built the right building from top to bottom.
1: It's probably a lot easier to ask for the one voice policy when you don't work there versus when you do. So my guess, total guess, is that Leon Rose, when offered that position, said, I will do this under this condition. And if this is broken, then this happens, right? You can't do it once you're there. Like, hey, you're talking a lot. Can you stop talking? Like, no, it's I will take this job with these parameters. And Leon Rose, my guess, CC, you have to help me with this because you played and you know the salary of agents. My guess is that is a man that was making not thousands of dollars, millions of dollars as an agent. In other words, he could say no. He could just sit there and say, okay, it's fine. You don't want me under these parameters. I will continue doing what I'm doing, counting my millions, working my butt off for my players, but I don't need to take that job. And I would guess, a complete guess, that basically Leon Rose and World Wide West had this culture set up in their brains before they got there and made, maybe in contract, Dolan sign off on it. And that, to me, is another aspect of the brilliance of Leon Rose. Because him not speaking, and we've talked about this and we will continue to say it, the guy who put this thing together, the guy that both CeCe and Small said deserves the most credit for all of this, because there is no Brunson family, Nova Knicks, this culture, without that guy, he decided, if I don't say anything, neither can anyone else, except for the head coach. That was pretty impressive, to say the least. Coming up, Patty the Caddy, after Smalls, has this from Sherwin-Williams.
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7: 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But this summer, during the FIFA World Cup, it's an invitation, America. Never watched soccer before? Perfect. Think a corner kick is

0: As a karate move? Sure, why not? 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Me too. Just here for the snacks? Now we're talking. So grab a bag of Lay's and jump on the bandwagon. We're undefeated. 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
10: I'm over it.
11: Ugh.
10: With Pat the producer.
11: I learned on Friday Michelle is the Herb Brooks of my personal life. She just bullies me into going out on the weekends.
12: Yeah, I do. Get your butt up, get dressed, put a smile.
11: So Nuno keeps saying that he thinks it's sad that Bill Belichick is coaching at UNC. And Nuno, I would like to know why, and I would like to preface this ahead of time by saying that whatever your reason is dumb.
13: Maybe I'm just a hater. Maybe Pat's
14: I don't think there's a maybe on that.
15: Ugh. I'm over it. I'm sick and tired and over it.
11: Get a life.
16: Yes, each and every day at this time, our producer, Patty the Caddy, Pat Costello, gives us items in and around sports, entertainment, his life that he is over. I'm sure he has a rundown of what he's doing today. I don't care. I'm throwing it out the window. Get right to it, Pat.
12: Let's go.
11: There was a huge development over the weekend. If anybody missed it on Friday, we made a campaign to professional golfer Michael Kim for me to be his caddy for the Wednesday Pro-Am at the Travelers, and I'm doing it.
12: Yes.
16: Michael Kim. Give the Michael Kim part of it, Pat, because this is the best part.
11: Which, the him...
16: That he reached out to you to do this.
11: Yes, so we put out a tweet with a video, or I put out a tweet with a video of Evan basically campaigning for it. We'll get to that part in a second. And he tweets back, Evan's closing argument did it for me. Let's do it, Pat. See you Wednesday morning.
12: Yes.
11: We're locked in. I will be caddying for Michael Kim the Wednesday of the Travelers, Wednesday, June 24th, I believe it is.
16: It's not this week?
11: No, it's next week.
12: Week
11: is a U.S. Open.
14: Yeah, I didn't think about that. I just thought about the fact that it was right now. In my head, I was like, I'll see you Wednesday. No. To me, that was this Wednesday in
11: next,
14: my head.
11: Next

0: Wednesday is the Travelers.
1: This is so major. Congratulations, Patty the Caddy. Shout out to Michael Kim for being so awesome to allow you to do this. But you've got a little bit of a window here to prepare, Pat.
2: Yeah,
1: this is a very serious opportunity that you've been gifted. How are you going to prepare to be Michael Kim's caddy?
0: I'm going to have to go out and play golf this week and just walk 18 carrying my clubs.
1: Yes.
2: Nice.
0: I'm going to have to do that. If you're going to twist my arm to go play golf, I guess I'll have to do that. I've never been more nervous but also more excited for anything in sports. Basically, since like the Phillies were in the World Series,
3: so just,
0: it's been quite a while since I've been this excited.
3: Just so we understand this, you're caddying for a PGA Tour player on a PGA Tour event.
0: Correct. Well, the pro am, yeah, not the actual, but
3: the course where the tournament is being played for the pro am, standing there with Michael Kim, a professional golfer, for 18 holes. Where in theory. In theory, you are not only caddying, you are pointing out, coaching, whatever. Don't you have to study the course a little bit before you arrive?
0: I mean, I've been to the course and I've played the course.
3: That's okay. CeCe's played football. What do you think? He doesn't watch tape before he's playing a team?
0: What do I need to watch more?
3: You need to take... Wait a minute. You need to go and play the course and take some notes?
0: You can't just go play the course.
3: Why not? You're Patty the Caddy.
1: Yeah, but you need to be studying the course and the little intricacies of the course. Because maybe Michael Kim will turn to you and say, Pat, what are we thinking?
3: Yeah.
1: You know, 7-iron here? What, you know, what
4: I don't know
1: thoughts?
4: If he's going to do that.
0: Like, yeah, it's the program. I'm pretty sure that he's not that worried about that.
1: You don't know. He could be like, I'm getting good vibes from Patty the Caddy.
3: That's right.
1: He can be my golf consigliere. What do I do in this moment? You make a very shrewd suggestion. Boom, you're his permanent caddy.
3: Yeah. What if he wins the Travelers? Isn't he going to say, well, what changed this week? What was different?
0: Here was something that was pointed out to me. What if he wins the Travelers? That would be awesome. Here's what would be even cooler. What if he wins the U.S. Open this week?
2: Oh, wow. Everybody's following him next week.
0: How crazy would that
2: be? That would be insane.
1: That would be nuts.
0: I've never rooted for anyone more in my life than I'm rooting for Michael Kim to win the U.S. Open this week.
1: All of us are, too. We're Team Kim. Let's go.
0: So, Evan, obviously, you get a ton of credit for this, especially based off of his tweet. But Nuno pointed this out. Michelle, what happened?
1: What happened?
0: I thought you were the number one wing person on the show.
2: Mm. Wow.
0: You claim to be the number one wing woman in America.
3: Leave it to Nuno to take a positive and to make it into a negative. We got to do that.
2: I mean, it is impressive. I mean, Evan, who claims to only start arguments and never end arguments, gave a closing argument for Pat Costello to Michael Kim. And now we have Patty the Caddy next week.
3: Mm.
2: And very interesting twist from Evan Cohen.
5: And Evan's argument was basically like, Pat isn't all that. He's just a normal,
0: Pat's a weird loser.
1: Guy. He's a regular
5: dude. He has no money and no friends.
3: I never said no money.
0: Well,
1: maybe it was all.
3: Well, don't you think that Michael Kim would listen?
0: Why was that the only one you disputed there?
3: What? Because you don't talk. Well, anyway. Don't you think that Michael Kim, upon arrival, would see this and hear this and think, I'm not going to take a guy who's on ESPN2, ESPNU, all these great ESPN radio stations like 99.9 The Fan in Raleigh celebrating their championship today. I'm not going to take that person. I'm going to take a regular, everyday guy. And I think the point is, Pat is a regular, everyday guy who happens to be on radio and television every single day for his profession. But after 10 a.m. Eastern, he's a regular guy.
1: Right.
3: So that was my argument.
0: Hey, it worked. So
3: well,
0: thank you.
3: It's true. You're welcome.
1: Now I'll work on finding you a girlfriend.
3: Hold on. Wait a second. Thanks. Good one. Pat, if we said to you right now, you have to give up caddying for Michael Kim.
1: Now, this is a very easy answer.
3: But you'd have a girlfriend.
0: No way. No way. This is a once in a lifetime.
2: He could get a girlfriend because he's caddying for Michael Kim.
4: Exactly.
0: Can I just say,
3: girlfriend could be a forever person.
1: I know Matt's answer. He's going to say golf before girl.
0: Yeah, this is a once in a lifetime chance.
4: Sorry, girl.
0: I'll probably never get
1: this opportunity.
0: Sorry,
1: imaginary girl.
0: Can I just say, though, I'm going to put my mom on blast because I called my parents to be like, hey, guys, I'm doing this on the Wednesday of the Travelers. And the first thing my mom says is, well, this is one of those stories where all of a sudden you meet a girl and then you have a girlfriend. I was like, can we just focus on me caddying for 1 minute before we're trying to set me up with somebody?
3: You know, I think we're just confirming over and over again why Michael Kim made the right move. Honestly.
1: Yeah, but I need you to not be looking at girls while you're out there. Lock into the task at hand. Be the best caddy you can be.
0: I'm going to be locked in. Don't worry.
1: Okay, good.
3: On what?
0: Caddying.
3: Oh.
1: I will say, what an icebreaker conversation with a girl. Yeah, well, no big deal.
3: I'm a caddy.
1: I'm Patty the Caddy. Michael Kim.
3: Pat, just out of curiosity, not that I'm thinking like this, but Cece's going to love I am. Are you allowed to wear, like, sponsored gear on the court? Like, can we get you sponsored, or is that, like, totally illegal for this event?
0: You're asking the wrong guy on that.
2: There you go, Evan Cohen. Now you're thinking Evan Cohen.
3: Like, all of a sudden, he looks like a NASCAR.
2: There you go, Evan Cohen.
3: I'm just saying.
1: I want a little unsportsmanlike branding on his outfit, though.
3: Yeah, well, he should have an unsportsmanlike polo.
0: I don't think it doesn't even exist.
3: We can make one by next Wednesday, Pat.
2: Pretty sure we can get one done.
0: I mean, I have an ESPN Radio one.
2: No,
1: we need you to rep our
3: ESPN
1: show.
3: ESPN Radio on one, and then unsportsmanlike on the other. We can get that done, right?
4: Oh, yeah, not going
6: to
4: happen.
6: Pat, are you going to dress like the Happy Gilmore caddy?
0: No. I'm going to dress like a normal person.
3: This is unbelievable. Are we going to get Michael Kim on to discuss this, I hope?
0: I hope so.
3: After he wins the tournament this weekend?
0: After he wins the U.S. Open.
3: Yeah. Patty the Caddy is official.
1: Unbelievable.
3: He is caddying for professional golfer Michael Kim. But still no girlfriend. 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
5: And the Carolina Hurricanes are the best team in the NHL. 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
5: 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Gets his head. 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Gets Carolina on the board. 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
10: 99.9 The Fan in Raleigh, North Carolina. The Carolina Hurricanes win the Stanley Cup Finals last night with a 3-0 shutout victory over Vegas. Their second Stanley Cup Final, the first coming in 2006 when their head coach, Rod Brind'Amour, was a player on the team. He becomes the 8th person in NHL history to win a Stanley Cup both as a player and as a coach for the same team. Jordan Staal wins the Conn Smythe Award at 37 years old, the oldest Conn Smythe Award winner ever in the history of the NHL. 17 years in between his Stanley Cup championships, as he won when he was 20 years old with the Pittsburgh Penguins. 12 points, 18 games, 6 games in the Cup Final with, or 6 goals, excuse me, in the Cup Final over the first 5 games. Smalls, this team was awesome. All postseason long, 8-1 on the road, they were tremendous.
11: Tremendous, worthy champions, and so many great storylines coming out of the Carolina Hurricanes. But how about Brandon Bussey? When you come in game 3 late, you turn around the series, you get your first playoff start ever in the Stanley Cup Final after you come in game 3. You have your first career playoff shutout, stop 22 shots, and a lot of what happened between the pipes because of you is the reason why your team is hoisting the cup for the second time in franchise history. There's always these little stories that involve preparation and luck meeting one another when it comes to champions. Brandon Bussey, the emblem of that for the Hurricanes.
12: Yeah, defense wins championships. Preventing the other team from scoring is actually a good thing. Novel concept. I know in today's sports we always focus on offense, but it's defense that ends up catapulting you in the championship rounds. First 3 games of the Stanley Cup Finals, the Vegas Knights scored 13 goals. Final 3 games, they scored a grand total of 5, including being shut out in game 6. Special teams was 0-for in terms of the power play for Vegas last night. And that has been a theme. Their specials haven't been as good as Carolina's has been in the Stanley Cup Finals. And, of course, experience Jordan Staal, what he's been able to do, being able to not only be the goal scorer, but the steady presence for the Carolina Hurricanes as they went on this run. So all credit to them. They played with a grit, a toughness that is uncommon, and that's why they're holding up the Stanley Cup trophy.
10: Which gap is more impressive, if you think about it? Is it the gap between when they won their first one with Brind'Amour as a player and then when they won their second one with him as the coach, or Staal winning one at 20, still being around at 37 and win the Conn Smythe? Like, which?
11: Staal.
10: Staal?
12: Staal.
11: Because you are the captain and you are scoring in basically every single game to propel your team to win at this stage in your career. So many guys don't even get a crack at winning a Stanley Cup. And for him to be able to put together a career with this type of longevity, where at this stage in his career, he's still a catalyst to his team winning after he did it at age 20, is incredibly impressive.
12: Yeah, I mean, there are not a lot of professional athletes to win one in the beginning and win one in the end, mm-hmm. and not a whole lot in between. Right? Like Tim Duncan won in the beginning and he won in the end, but he also won in the middle. Right. You know what I mean? Like, there aren't a whole lot of athletes that you can point to and say, yeah, their championship careers, you know, you don't really see a whole lot of that where you have success early and you have it late and you don't have it in the middle of your career. So fascinating to talk about Jordan Staal's career trajectory, his career arc, so to speak. But I think that all of the ebbs and flows, experience the highest of highs, and then, of course, the lowest of lows, the valleys, without a lot of success, some lean years. I think that helps you when it comes to being able to provide the experience and then set the tone in terms of the level of urgency that's required to finish the mission.
9: Well, they lost not one, not two, but three games overall in the postseason. Three. The same amount of games lost by the NBA champion, New York Knicks, who closed the deal on Saturday night, just like the Hurricanes did on Sunday night. Both, of course, were seen on ABC. You heard the NBA Finals on ESPN Radio, presented by Gusto, as the Knicks win their first title in 53 years. 1973, the last time they did it, they beat the Spurs in Game 5, 94-90, win the series 4-1, giving the Knicks a title, the eighth different title winner over the last 8 years, New York, Oklahoma City, Boston, Denver, Golden State, Milwaukee, the Lakers, and Toronto. Jalen Brunson, finals MVP, 45 points in 41 minutes. They gave him a huge deal when Dallas and others would not. He took less when others would not. He got his guys around him with Hart and Bridges when they gave up a lot to get Bridges. They make a gutsy move by trading two of their own draft picks, including a top five pick in the draft in R.J. Barrett, along with Emmanuel Quickley, to the Toronto Raptors to go out there and get OG Anunoby, one of the best, I hate saying this, but two-way players in the league, because everyone should, in theory, be a two-way player, as Karl Anthony Towns showed you that he can be a two-way player, a guy they got by way of trade for Julius Randle and Dante DiVincenzo. They fire a coach in Tom Thibodeau who got them from bad to really good. They bring in a coach, Mike Brown, who was not their intended choice, at least initially, to get them great. They pass on going out there and getting Giannis this offseason, as CC has pointed out, to keep this team. They double and triple down on this team, and it worked out, and they deserve to be champs. They're as likable of a group of young men as you're going to see anywhere. They play their butts off, and they're willing to do whatever it takes for each other. They are deserving of a championship. They earned it. The city came alive. It was unified. They were unbelievable during this run, Smalls.
11: They were unbelievable. But as you're going through that, I just can't even imagine how you sleep at night if you're the Spurs. I'm not taking anything away from the Knicks because they earned this. They were the better team. CC, you always say it's not the greatest collection of talent. It's the better team that wins. And the Knicks were the better team. They have a connectivity to them that is very rare. It's very special. But when you have played together this core in college and you've won at the highest level in college and you're actually best friends, that presents itself on the floor. But the Spurs led for 75.4% of this series. 75.4%. And that is certainly illuminating the Knicks and the way that they were able to overcome any obstacle that was thrown their way. It doesn't matter that the Spurs led by double digits in every single game that the Knicks won. They found a way. And that is certainly a characteristic of this team. But my gosh, if you're Wemby, if you're the Spurs, this one's going to haunt you for a long time because you had them and you couldn't close the job.
12: No, but you didn't have them, no. Right, you didn't. Like, I hear what you're saying with the Spurs, and they spent so much time leading in this series. And to your point, like, the Knicks spent more time trailing by double digits than actually time spent leading in this series. But the Knicks were great when it mattered the most. And that's what it all comes down to in the postseason. The competitive greatness, being at your best when your best is required. And the Knicks played really good basketball down the stretches of these games, and they forced the Spurs to play uncharacteristic basketball. So, yeah, I get that the Spurs took commanding leads in every single game in this series, but the Spurs only ended up with one win. This series was decided in five games. That is a gentleman's sweep. I guess a lot of people will point to these games and say, yeah, they were all coin flip games. When you have Jalen Brunson, when you have Karl Anthony Towns playing the way he did, when you have OG Anunoby doing the things that he did, they're not coin flip games. This is just what the Knicks do. They play closely contested games, and they find ways to win in the end, regardless of who the opponent is. And they've methodically done that throughout the course of this postseason. And that might be their superpower. This team cracks the code. They figure it out better than any other team in the league. They have the versatility on their roster to help them do it. But they have the mental acuity, they have the basketball IQ to be able to go out there and execute. It's kind of like watching Floyd Mayweather box. You just know it's a matter of time before he figures out the opponent, and then he breaks him down, and he wins on points. It's like Muhammad Ali back in the day, like with the strategies and the rope-a-dopes and all those things. They figure out a way in real time to assess the opponent and to exploit their deficiencies while accentuating their own strengths. That is this New York Knicks team. And it is amazing to watch. We use the term beautiful basketball. That's exactly what it was, the entirety of the playoffs. And I just hope that basketball fans, along with Knicks fans, appreciate what they just saw.
11: No, it was wonderful to witness. And you can have the basketball IQ and crack the code. That doesn't mean that you have the poise and the mental fortitude to execute it. And they did. And that's where I think this is really going to haunt the Spurs, because in three of the four games that the Knicks won down the stretch, you had more than a 90% chance to win the game. But your immaturity and lack of experience is a reason why you weren't able to close it down. And that's holistically through the organization. That's the players. That's the coach. They did not have the mental fortitude to get the job done that the Knicks had. And Jalen Brunson is one of the greatest closers we've ever seen. He has it. He has that muscle. He's actually perfected that muscle. This is a guy that when the stage is the biggest and the lights are the brightest, whatever deficit he finds himself in, he does not panic. He doesn't lose belief in himself or his team. And he was able to show that time and time again. He got better as the series went on. We saw it in game four. It was a crescendo, and he put the cherry on top in the final quarter of game four. He was amazing. But I don't know how, if you're the Spurs, you don't feel like you gave this one to them. You're going to, of course, want to tip your cap and give them credit, but you feel like you let one go if you're San Antonio.
12: But here's the thing, though, Smalls. And I hear where you're coming from. Experience does matter, and I spoke about that earlier in the show. But it's not just experience. The Knicks did this to the Cavs, too. The Knicks did this to the Hawks, too. They did this to the Sixers as well. They did this to everybody they faced in the postseason. So it's not just the fact that there's this big disparity when it comes to experience. The Knicks forced teams to play uncharacteristic basketball late in games. That they are imposing their will on everybody that they face. That's why every single game, except for Saturday night in a closeout opportunity, was a 30-point-plus blowout. This is what the Knicks do to people. So I get the San Antonio Spurs in immaturity. I get their inexperience. But just to focus solely on that in terms of the Spurs giving one away, it takes credit away from what the New York Knicks do to their opponents. And I don't want to do that today.
9: Very simply, the Knicks are so good they don't need four quarters to win. That's it. Like, I don't care that the Spurs getting out to a double-digit lead every first quarter did not matter. The Knicks needed three quarters. By the way, against the Spurs, they needed the second, third, and fourth quarter. Against the other teams they played, the Cavs, prior to that, they needed the first, second, and third quarter because they were up so much. They did not need four quarters to win. They were so good, three quarters did it for them. Against the worst teams, first, second, and third quarter, rest the fourth. Against a better team like San Antonio, do what you got to do in the first. We don't care. We'll take care of you in the second, third, and fourth. That's how good this team was. You could spin it any which way you'd like, anyone out there. They did not need four quarters to win. They were so good, three was sufficient. 888-SAY-ESPN, 888-729-3776, your telephone number to join the show. All right, there's a little bit of a debate here. The Knicks were so good, or the Spurs fell apart here in this? We will talk to you guys as well as continue to dive into what exactly happened with Wemby and the Spurs, because any way you cut it, they gave the Knicks only three quarters needed to win those games. We'll get into that coming up. We're on Sportsmanlike, presented by Progressive Insurance.
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9: Miles Garrett?
12: Yep. Blank them picks.
9: Yeah. 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
26: 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New York Knicks in five. It is June 3rd. This thing will be over by June 13th. Saturday night, June 13th, in San Antonio, Jalen Brunson and the Knicks get it done. And we're talking about a parade in New York City. Ain't nobody going to school. Ain't nobody going to work. This is the title that everybody that has any ties to New York sports has been waiting on for 50 years. It's going to happen in these NBA
27: games. At long last, for the first time in 53 years, the New York Knicks are the world champs.
10: CC got it right. Knicks in five. We are on Sportsmanlike here on ESPN Radio. 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Smalls, your statement again about San Antonio that has everybody arguing here is what?
11: That if I am a member of the Spurs, I can't sleep. I can't forget this. This will haunt me for the rest of my natural-born life, to think that I had a double-digit lead in every single game that the Knicks won will haunt me. To think that in three of the four games that the Knicks won, I had over a 90% win probability, that will haunt me. To think that I didn't stop them coming back or make the in-game adjustments required in order to close it out will haunt me. I am in no way taking away from what the Knicks did. They were unbelievable in these playoffs, and they were unbelievable in the finals. But on the flip side of that, if you're the Spurs, while giving them credit, this one's going to bother you for a really long time.
12: Smalls, it's the finals. Losing it is going to haunt you regardless. How you lose it doesn't matter. It's still going to hurt. It will still be one of the greatest sports hurt that any athlete ever experiences. I thank God that I never got to a Super Bowl and lost, because I'll never know what that feeling is like. Like, I've been one time, and I won one time. I lament the playoff losses that I had. Losing in 2007 to a New York Giants team that the Dallas Cowboys beat twice in the regular season. Losing in 2014 in Foxborough with this whole cockamamie tackle eligible ineligible scheme that Bill Belichick developed that later became outlawed haunts me. I couldn't imagine getting to a Super Bowl, an NBA Finals, a World Series, a Stanley Cup Finals, and losing and watching the confetti fall on the opposing team. Doesn't matter really how I lost. The fact that you lost will be with you for the rest of your life.
11: Absolutely.
12: So I hear what you're saying in terms of what the series looked like, the complexion of it all. But losing the series, whether it happened in five games, whether it happened in seven games, whether you had a double-digit lead or you got smoked in all the games, it's still going to haunt Victor Wembanyama and the San Antonio Spurs.
11: You're absolutely right. Losing at the highest level is always going to haunt you.
12: Yes.
11: However, if it was BTA, if they just absolutely blew them out, you're like, okay, we got to get back in the lab and we got to get back to work. Clearly, we are not up to that standard. I think it haunts you in a different way to think we had them. We had their number, and then because of us allowing them to get back in or them overpowering us, we lost. I don't know. I just think that there's a different wrinkle to this when you were in command for such a large portion of the series. They led for 75.4% of the series.
12: But
11: I don't know how that doesn't sting in a different way.
12: And that's, I'm glad you phrased it the way that you did. You said you were in command. Were you in command if every single game played out the same way no matter what you did? No matter what you tried, no matter the different lineups, no matter the different defensive schemes, no matter the different rotations, no matter when your coach took timeouts, if every single game played out the same way, were you really in command? And I guess that's the point. The New York Knicks played with so much force, especially in the second half and in the consequential moments when the games was decided. I don't ever remember watching it and saying, you know what? It's a fourth quarter game and the Spurs feel like they're in command. It never felt like that in watching this series, even though they spent so much time leading.
9: Tony in Jersey joins us here on Unsportsmanlike, presented by Progressive Insurance. Morning, Tony. There's English.
0: Good morning, crew. New York definitely won that. I think that this has been years of buildup from the initial knockout of the Heat, from years of Indiana beating us in the playoffs. This has been an experienced team that had their backs against the wall and handled it with poise compared to a very young, very talented Spurs team who will most likely dominate the West for years to come. Thank you for letting us have this. Thank you, Brunson, for working as hard, putting the team on his back. This is talent as well as experience with this group that allowed for us to stay composed. This is what young teams do as the Spurs, is make goofball plays and give up balls when they're not supposed to. Terrible turnovers, terrible clock management. That's what young teams do. But they're averaging about 20, 25 years of age. That team will dominate the West for years to come. But this team of New York, not only resilient.
9: I think we lost them there. I'm not ready to say that San Antonio is going to dominate for years to come. I am ready to say that San Antonio would be in the mix, obviously, in the mix on this for years to come. But Oklahoma City, fully healthy, I think is better than San Antonio as constituted right now. Do I think San Antonio is going away? Of course not. But there is massive improvement that needs to be made in San Antonio.
12: What's the biggest improvement they need to make?
9: coaching decisions right now? I like Greg Popovich in his prime. Does he win the title with that team?
12: Probably.
9: So I guarantee Greg Popovich. I
12: guarantee
9: that.
12: Pop doesn't blow four double-digit leads. Guarantee that.
9: No,
12: he might blow a couple of this Knicks team, but I don't think he blows all of them.
9: And I'm not. My point in asking that question is, do I think they beat the Knicks? You have to say probably not. I've seen Pop lose the finals, right? Do I think that a better head coach gets more out of that team this year? Yes. Do I think that Mitch Johnson gets more out of that team next year? Yes, I do. I think his inexperience in those moments and, dare I say, rigidity in those moments
12: is
9: where it kind of, he didn't do anything different.
12: Yes. Staying with De'Aaron Fox as often as he did.
9: And Cornette.
12: Especially in the fourth quarter. The Cornette minutes were brutal. To those two decisions, it was stubbornness to a degree. And I guess you have to have a little bit of arrogance, a little bit of ego when it comes to taking a team as young as the Spurs are to the finals. But, man, did that come back to bite them in this series against the Knicks, because they took advantage of every Spurs miscue, from the timeout usage to rotations to lineups, defensive formations, you name it. The Knicks took advantage of all of the miscues from Mitch Johnson. So there's a lot of growing to do, and it's not just the players within the Spurs organization.
9: Coming up, some may argue the Knicks had the biggest win over the weekend. Others may argue that Carolina had the biggest win over the weekend, winning the Stanley Cup. Others may argue the United States of America in the World Cup was the biggest win all weekend. We'll dive into that next. We're on Sportsmanline, presented by Progressive Insurance.
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8: A bandwagon fan. The biggest insult in sports. But this summer, during the FIFA World Cup, it's an invitation, America. Never watched soccer before? Perfect. 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
31: When you talk about Tariq Skubal, you immediately go Don. 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
9: Yeah.
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15: 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Joining us now is Dr. Peter McCullough with some smart ways to be prepared before summer begins. Doctor, summer is supposed to be relaxing, but travel can come with surprises. 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
10: 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Along with Michelle Smallman, Chris Canty, Evan Cohen with you. And joining us now, Shaka Hislop is an ESPN soccer analyst. He's tremendous on the air. ESPN FC World Cup preview show, 9 to 10 a.m. Eastern on ESPN2 for a full slate of 4 games today. And he joins us now. All right, let's start with the United States. How did we get so good?
24: I wish I could answer that question if you have one. There was nothing to suggest in the year coming into this World Cup under Pochettino's reign that the U.S. were capable of this performance. And while it's easy to say Paraguay are traditionally a very defensive unit, very competitive in CONMEBOL, nobody saw this result coming, but more importantly, nobody saw as good, as complete a performance from the U.S. men's national team that they were able to put together in 90 minutes. I said that that was the best performance I'd seen from the U.S. at any level, at any time in my years as a commentator or a player, and I stand by that.
0: Well, Shaka, what did you see from Gio Reyna on Friday?
24: Well, Gio Reyna came off the bench late on, and there was a lot of expectation, a lot of questioning his inclusion in his squad, not just because of what happened 4 years ago, but he'd had a frustrating time ever since at Dortmund and then most recently at Mönchengladbach, not a whole lot of minutes. But Gio Reyna is one of the more talented players on this squad. He's not been able to deliver consistently for the U.S. or at club level for that, but came off the bench in what for me was a statement goal late on, right? The game was won at 3-1, deep into injury time. The U.S. put together a 20-pass move that Gio Reyna finished with the outside of his right foot, far corner, keeper flailing at thin air, which just kind of highlighted how good the performance was and how critical a role Gio Reyna can play if he can just find that fitness, that consistency.
15: Shaka, is this level of play sustainable for the United States? Should we as Americans be recalibrating our expectations of this team based on what we saw in that first game?
24: That's a really good question, because the U.S. has all of a sudden set a very high bar for itself. And as I say, a higher bar than I think they'd set at any point. Their next game is against Australia, who surprised Turkey in their opening game. I thought Turkey was the other group favorite to compete with the U.S., and they would face off in the last game of the group with a lot to play for. And all of a sudden, that shifted to match day two. Australia, similarly defensive, as we discussed with Paraguay, but they have a far greater threat on the counterattack, which you saw. Soaked up a lot of pressure against Turkey, but were able to translate that defensive structure, that defensive discipline, into meaningful chances up at the other end. And now, all of a sudden, the U.S. have a very tough game against Australia to come. Now, that will determine the outcome of this group. That will determine whether the U.S. can maintain this standard, this level we saw against Paraguay.
1: We're talking with Shaka Hislop, ESPN soccer analyst, of course, former player. He'll be on the ESPN FC World Cup preview show 9 to 10 a.m. Eastern today on ESPN2. Looking ahead, of course, to the games and our World Cup preview brought to us by Gusto. All right, here's what happens, as you know. People like me who are not diehards all year round every year come to the table with the World Cup because of the fact that it is the biggest sporting event in the world with the biggest sport in the world. Mm-hmm. We see a 4-1 win and we say, wait, can we do this whole thing? Michelle asked about how good we can be. Like, win it all good? Can we go there? Is that absurd to go there?
24: I can't see the U.S. winning it.
1: Okay.
24: Before a ball was kicked, I said I could see the U.S. getting to a quarterfinal. That would be a good tournament for them. Anything further, it would be a little bit of a surprise. But now all of a sudden, they put together this performance and has everybody, including myself, recalibrating. Now, there are four seeded teams in this tournament: England, Argentina, Spain, France. For me, they're the favorites to get to the semifinal because of FIFA using the seeding system for the first time ever. The odds are in their favor. So for anybody to kind of play their way into that top four, they're going to have to surprise quite a few. Again, the U.S. is already surprised in that first game. Maybe they can continue to build on it. Right now, I think quarterfinal is fair. But I will also say this, like in any sport, you take wins, big wins or not, similarly to losses, on as even a keel as you possibly can, especially this early in the tournament. It's not what you've done against Paraguay, it's now how you respond in that next game against Australia, in what's to come against Turkey, and kind of maintain that level head about you as you go forward.
0: Shaka, one of the more eye-popping results of this weekend was a big win. Germany's beating Curacao 7-1. I'm curious, is Germany that good, or is it a product of playing against a small nation like Curacao?
24: Small nation. Curaçao were the smallest nation to have ever qualified for a World Cup. This is their debut tournament. And then all of a sudden you have the first game against Germany. Germany with a lot to prove themselves. They got knocked out in the group stage last two World Cups after winning it in 2014. And a lot of expectation, a lot of eyes on Nagelsmann's team. Start against Curaçao, you go 1-0 up. Curaçao actually equalize, which was a headline moment for Curaçao. But then the Germans, as everybody expected, kind of ran away with it. Again, as big a result as it is, I do not read too much into it. It's against Curaçao, a very small nation in themselves.

0: know, from your perspective, have they helped or hurt the flow of these World Cup games?
1: I think they've helped. Now, this is a hot topic for debate. You know, traditionalists don't like this water break. They feel it breaks up the game into effectively four quarters. I disagree strongly. I know this weather. I played in Major League Soccer. I understand exactly how hot it gets out in those parks. And there's been a lot of discussion about player welfare, the amount of games that the players play at club level, the demands of a 48-team World Cup. And I think this leans into player welfare. It's needed just to protect the world's best players. I think it's actually helped in that. Okay, coaches can take a moment and maybe make some slight readjustments that we aren't really used to. But I think it makes for a better game. I think it protects the players. I think it's good in the longer term for the game, for this World Cup.
2: 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We appreciate the time.
1: You're most welcome. Looking forward to it.
2: Awesome start to the World Cup so far, especially for the United States with the excitement. He talks about, no, it's not about the words, it's not about the hype. It's about the 4-1 victory and people literally who don't know as much as Shaka saying, wait, can we win this thing? And then you get into it even more and more.
3: I had friends being like, oh, we're playing in it? We're not just hosting it?
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2: 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That's the point. 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
2: They know now. Coming up, the Knicks made an appearance in our building today. What do they have to say? 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
3: Good
2: recall. Go back to Friday's show. You will laugh. You will be enraged. You will smile. 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Were you in the building? 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
10: Here on ESPN Radio, ESPNU, we are presented by Progressive Insurance. Congrats, the Carolina Hurricanes. Congrats, the New York Knicks. Two champions over the weekend, two unbelievable runs, and one of them resulted with the New York Knicks coming here to where we are in New York City, back to New York City, but our building to be on Good Morning America on ABC this morning. And we've got a lot of sound and highlights from this. Just to give you some behind the scenes, because we did not see this live. Obviously, we're a little busy right now. Nuno, our producer, pointed out that there were multiple moments where questions were asked, where the New York Knicks, who were donned in sunglasses, probably having fun as they've earned the last however many hours, where a question was asked, no one answered, and Jalen Brunson's like, all right, guys, like, I guess I got to do this. And by the way, this is not guys that are just sitting there not knowing what's going on. These are some of the smartest guys in the NBA, the best talkers, media careers. We know what's been happening the last 48 to 72 hours.
11: I don't know how many functioning brain cells these guys have left. I mean, Cece, you're a champion. You could speak to this. I've covered championships before. From the time the confetti falls until after the parade, there's not a lot of sleep going on. There's not a lot of brain activity happening. So
12: yeah, you're not really sober for the following 48 to 72 hours. Like, there's been a lot of celebrating. So and they earned that.
11: Totally.
12: So, you know, listen, I get it. You want to get them on as soon as possible. Not really going to get a whole lot out of those guys. Just saying.
10: Well, we're going to try to see what we can get out of them. Here's Jalen Brunson, Finals MVP on ABC's Good Morning America this morning on why he put his towel on his head after winning that championship on Saturday night.
13: I knew I had to because I knew I was, that face was probably going to look crazy on TV, but I think the best part about it is knowing that these guys on my back night in and night out, and so made that moment 10 times more special.
11: But think about that. What a luxury that is for Jalen Brunson, because you know that the outside noise is that you're not big enough, you're not good enough, or you a 1A player. But to know that you're surrounded by people that have the ultimate belief in you, you're surrounded by people that care about you as a person, not just as a basketball player, that's special. That's a luxury to be able to do this alongside your father, who's on the coaching staff, and your best friends from college, and guys who've developed into your best friends like Kat. It's easy to believe in yourself when you're surrounded by people that, to steal from Wemby, can catch you if you fall.
10: Well, you just said about his dad. He also commented on that. So why don't we hear that now? Jalen Brunson, Finals MVP, ABC, Good Morning America this morning on what it meant to have his dad, Rick, former NBA player and longtime assistant coach, want to point out, assistant coach way before Jalen Brunson was in the mix here. He was an assistant coach in the league. What it had meant to Jalen to have his dad with him.
13: To be able to share the moment with him. I think I said this a couple times, but him being a journeyman in the NBA, mm-hmm. Like, I never really got to be around him consistently. And so over these last 4 years, it's been like the most consistent I've been able to be around my dad. So, it was made the moment 10 times more special.
14: That is interesting, CeCe, the journeyman part of it.
12: Yeah.
14: Right? Like, I thought about that when Austin Rivers used to work here, and he's over now at NBC. And it's like, you know, when he would talk about his dad, Doc, and they have a close relationship now. But, like, he would point out, like, my dad was coaching, or he was here, he was there. Like, we probably don't think about the time we spend with our families is between 0 and 18. 99% of people out there, the most time they spend with their families. For Jalen Brunson, it's like between 25 and 35 now, probably.
12: Well, I think it speaks to the incredible sacrifices that not only these players make, but their families and loved ones make in order to support them. And a lot of the times, it's spending your time away from those individuals. And so I think this brings into focus the level of commitment and the true cost of competing at the highest level. And for Jalen Brunson and his father to share that moment sitting on the NBA mountaintop with your son, if you're Rick Brunson, as finals MVP, as a former player and as a father, has got to be one of the most incredible things, probably the most incredible thing he's ever experienced in his life. So it's pretty cool to watch that dynamic between them as a part of the backdrop to this Knicks team winning what might be one of the most important New York sports championships ever.
11: Yeah, there is a pretty unique irony in that as we talk through this, to think that, let's just use the Brunsons as an example, the sacrifice and discipline required from Jalen Brunson, from all of these guys, that they take away from their families in order to give all of us the moments with our families and our loved ones at the highest level. It's a very interesting thing, and you're right. We don't really point that out. We always talk about the work and the commitment to your craft and the sacrifice. We talk about leaving money on the table, but we don't talk about the time away from your family. We don't talk about the grind on the road. These guys are obviously handsomely paid, so a lot of people don't want to hear that, but there is personal life sacrifices that happen. And I'm not a Knicks fan. I'm not a born and bred New Yorker, but I live here now. And the moments that those guys gave me this weekend and gave all of New York this weekend, it comes at a cost on their personal lives, too. And I think it's important to point that out. And how sweet and rich is it that you get to do this alongside your dad and alongside your friends? Pretty special.
14: And all of them, Smalls, are forever Knicks now. And all of them, just like the Carolina Hurricanes, are forever Hurricanes. Like, they're forever players. If you weren't
11: immortalized.
14: Exactly right. If you weren't planning on living in a tri-state area post your NBA career, because you're on that team, and that doesn't happen often, 53 years, you get an apartment somewhere.
11: Someone's giving you an apartment.
14: Well, that's interesting you say it that way, because Josh Hart on Good Morning America this morning had this to say about never having to pay for meals in New York again.
15: This will be amazing, because I like to eat good. I like to have good wine.
16: You put in your order already?
15: Yeah, I went to Les Dor last night. It has amazing Italian food. It has some great wine. So, yeah I'm a cash in for sure.
14: CeCe, I assume you experience moments like that post winning a championship?
12: Yeah, you experience moments like that. Now, don't get it twisted, though. Some restaurants that you're going to go to, you're still going to have to pay. Because they don't give a damn. But a lot of places are going to open their doors for you. They're going to give you the red carpet treatment. And while the championship is still fresh on everybody's minds, you can put the wallet away. And so kudos to the New York Knicks. Kudos to Josh Hart. Take full advantage of this moment. It's an incredible feeling, and there's nothing quite like it.
11: Well, Josh Hart certainly is taking advantage. Not only is he saying he loves to eat good, he loves good wine. He tweets yesterday, now we play golf. Just got to figure out where to get a golf membership in New York. I emojis. So he's putting it out there. Josh Hart, NBA champion for the Knicks, brought you guys some good memories. You know what? Your boy likes to play golf. Bring me out.
14: Yeah, I know where he lives. There's about 100 great golf courses near him that are like elite level courses where major tournaments have been played.
11: I respect the move.
14: He's going to be fine. He is going to be. He could probably walk to a few of them. He's going to be fine. He's going to be fine. And they're going to play a lot of. They're going to do whatever they want. They're kings. Jalen Brunson is the king of New York. Jalen Brunson is now going to be looked at with Derek Jeter and Eli Manning as some of the greatest New York athletes of all time.
12: Does he have to win multiple championships or no?
14: Well, for Jeter level, yeah.
12: Yeah, I mean, you said Jeter, Eli Manning. I'm just putting it out there. Like, that's Like, yes.
11: Does it matter where he
12: wanted that type of figure?
11: With the Knicks? Does it matter that it's a team that hadn't won in over 50 years?
12: That matters. That absolutely matters. For sure.
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8: 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Well, Knicks fans were certainly happy for the Knicks on Saturday night. We, as a show, along with Chris Canty, Michelle Smallman, Evan Cohen with you, were certainly happy for our next guest, who got to call the NBA Finals and waited a long time to do it. Earned it every step of the way, worked his butt off to do it, and we loved every part of Tim Legler, America's analyst, being a part of it. Are we biased in his favor? Absolutely. Do we love this guy? Yes. Is he excited to not talk to us, be at the Jersey Shore, do his basketball camp, and go to his AMC theaters on his monthly pass soon? Yeah, he's excited for all of that, but kudos to Tim Legler, who did a phenomenal job calling the NBA Finals, and he joins us now. Legs, how did the Knicks pull this off in such dominant fashion over this postseason?
9: They found something that's very hard to find in basketball, which is perfect rhythm at the exact right time of the year. And that's really what it was. This was a team that throughout the year, you knew was in the mix, like in the Eastern Conference. But I also felt like going into the postseason, any of the top four teams were capable of beating each other in a seven-game series. And the New York Knicks completely changed that narrative. And it really started after they fell behind in the first round against Atlanta, is when they dug deep. They tweaked their offense a little bit. We talked a lot about that at the time. It opened some things up for them. And I think it gave everybody in their offense more empowerment. And when their offense started to kick into gear and play at a historic level from that point on, prior to the finals, basically the next 2.5 rounds prior to the finals, their defense then became elite as well, because their offense energized them. It allowed them to play more in the half court. So now their defense even caught up to the offensive end of the floor. And now you're left with this just absolute juggernaut, this team that was just steamrolling people. So they found it. That's all I can tell you. They found it at the right time. And it's really hard to do that on the fly, but it did feel like they were a completely different team for that stretch of dominance than they were for most of the regular season.
11: Tim, the Knicks were remarkable during these playoffs. They had a +283-point differential, which is the best in a single postseason all time. However, they only led for 23.6% of the time in the series. Obviously, the Spurs with a double-digit lead in every single game that the Knicks won. If you're the Spurs, do you feel like you let one get away?
9: Yeah, you definitely are feeling that way, but I also think that it's going to be the best thing that happened to them long term, because I think you have to now address some of your issues. And I think the difference between the two teams in this series, when it got to those times in the game when the games were going to be decided, and you know, you're talking about five consecutive games that came down the last couple of minutes, which is really incredible. The Knicks were certain of themselves. The San Antonio Spurs were not certain of anything. And they just looked like they were a group of guys looking around for the next guy to make a play and unsure of themselves. And that includes even Mitch Johnson, who I think, by the way, is one of the smartest guys in the league. I probably enjoyed talking to him and just picking his brain. And the conversations we had is just about as much as anybody I talked to this year. He gets it. He's a great coach. He's going through it for the first time as well. They go from outside the playoffs to the NBA Finals in one season and leading those games. So you can see where the youth, the inexperience, the lack of certainty with what they wanted to do and what they wanted to execute in those moments, that was the difference in the series. The Knicks had a clear-cut, well-defined way that they're going to operate in those situations. Obviously, Jalen Brunson is going to be the key to it, but all of those veteran players, they just understood very clearly what the approach was going to be when they got down to those possessions that were going to change the game. And the San Antonio Spurs didn't have any idea what they wanted to do. And there was a lot of doubt there. And I think that's what they're going to learn from. And they're going to have to be much, much better if they get in that situation again, obviously. So, yeah, they definitely think, man, when they see the data and they look at the numbers that you just laid out, yes, they clearly had a chance to win this series. And but for a couple of plays, you know, they could be up 3-1 instead of down 3-1 going into that closeout game. But as you can see, it's a lot easier to say it than to do it, and they didn't execute when they had to. They'll be better for this, and clearly they're going to be in the picture here for a long time in the foreseeable future.
10: Legs, I want you to look into your crystal ball since you're talking about the Spurs and their future. 10 years from now, how will we look at this Knicks championship? Will we look at this team as an all-time great team, or will this just be an all-time great run?
9: That's what we're going to find out. And the only way that you build upon that and you kind of create this legacy of how you're viewed a long time from now is going to be what happens going forward. You know, you've got to look at some things in the Eastern Conference this year laid out for them pretty well. When you look at, you know, Boston missing Tatum most of the year, Haliburton not playing for the Pacers. So you had a difference at the top. The Cleveland Cavaliers, a team that just had a lot of doubt in the postseason. The Pistons don't have enough shooting. Like, there's a lot of things there for them, and they took advantage of it when they got into the postseason. There's no question this is going to be regarded as one of the most dominant postseasons in the history of this league. Everybody can see that. And the fact that it was the New York Knicks, that market, that starved for a title, all of that just enhances that storyline. But now the question is, what are they ultimately going to be remembered as this group? And you won't know that until you get 2-3 years down the road and see what else they're able to accomplish as a group. So you can't answer that question until you get down the road a few years and to see, do they win another championship? Do they make another finals? Are there now teams in the Eastern Conference that are going to supplant them here over the next 2 to 3 years? And as we all know, you can't keep groups together forever. This team could look a lot different in 3 or 4 years if they don't win. So that remains to be seen, but you cannot question that this is one of the greatest single season, postseason runs in the history of this league. That's pretty obvious to everybody. Now it's what do you do from here?
8: We're talking with ESPN NBA analyst Tim Legler. You saw him on ABC with Mike Breen, Richard Jefferson calling the finals, and of course the Knicks winning it all. I got to go back to what you said about Mitch Johnson. For me personally, this Spurs team was the most infuriating team to watch since James Harden was on the Rockets. I did not understand their style of play. I did not understand why Wemby didn't get the ball. I didn't understand why their rotations never changed. It felt like their rotations were predetermined before the game started. You know a million times more basketball than I do. Why am I wrong?
9: Well, listen, I'm going to tell you one thing first of all. Let's start with the narrative about Wemby. This isn't all about Mitch Johnson getting the ball. And if you go back historically, look at all the great players that have played in this league and the great playoff performers and champions and finals MVP type of guys and guys that lead teams to titles. I've never heard ever an excuse from a great player, I couldn't get the ball. Some of that is on him. You have to be more dominant to command the ball, demand the ball, to get the ball in spots where you are going to be most efficient. And I feel like there were some things there for him that he didn't grab as a player. And I think one of the things that he needs to go and look at is how to dominate from 15 to 20 feet, because that to me is what's going to separate him. He does not yet have, and he did it a few times in the series, the ability to screen, roll, short roll, catch the ball at 19 feet, go up and shoot the ball over the top of whatever's in front of you. He only did it a few times. He's so either rim running or he's popping back for the three. There's a whole other area of the floor that a guy that size with that skill set, with that shooting touch, should be able to dominate with a jab step and operate very comfortably. Not only that, it's a perfect area to see the floor if they want to run extra guys at you or run traffic at you. So for me, part of this is on him. And yeah, Mitch Johnson is going to take his share of the blame. And I think if I'm going to look at Mitch Johnson, the number one thing is I don't understand the almost stubbornness they were displaying with the De'Aaron Fox situation and continuing to allow him to initiate the offense over and over. I'm not saying you take De'Aaron Fox and you shelve him, you take him off the floor because he's struggling so badly with his shooting, the decision-making, obviously at the end of game four. I'm not even saying that. You have to play the guy. He's still a talented player. But I don't know why, especially a key stretch in that closeout game, with Dylan Harper on the floor, who looked like the most comfortable player on the court for the San Antonio Spurs, which is incredible considering he's 20 years old, why the ball was not in his hands to start your offense. The Knicks did not have an answer for Dylan Harper in this series. He got to the rim when he wanted. He got into the paint. Very, very streaky with his perimeter shooting. So if you could force him into that shot, if you're the Knicks, that was probably a win for them. But even though he was struggling, he still got to the paint whenever he wanted to. So that, for me, is probably the biggest issue. Some of his rotational decisions and not having the ball in Dylan Harper's hands at a key time in the fourth quarter of some of these games could have changed the outcome. But the Wemby factor, I'm not putting that on Miss Johnson. I think that, for me, some of that is Wemby in addressing what areas he can be dominant on the floor and being a guy that never uses the excuse, I didn't touch the ball, because no great player has ever said that in this league.
11: Legs, let's talk about the coach on the other side of this. A lot can happen in a year, and a year ago, the Knicks moved on from Tom Thibodeau, who brought them to the Eastern Conference Finals, the furthest that they had gotten in a quarter century. They bring in Mike Brown, controversial decision at the time. From your vantage point, why was Mike Brown the right coach for this group?
9: Well, I think one of the things that he displayed was, you know, and we talked about it, it was the willingness to look at his team, look at how he could be better as a coach, look at how he could make adjustments and tweaks, not only during the playoffs in the Atlanta series, he did it during the season as well. And so I think his ability to not lock in on something that, you know, every coach has their ideas, their ideologies about how you're supposed to play on both ends of the floor, and they stay married to that no matter what. And it's up to you, the players, to figure out how better to pull off what the coach wants. I think in this case, he looked at his team. He looked at what more was there for them and decided the best way we can, you know, grab this and play closer to our ceiling most nights is to adjust some of these things, listen to the players, look at his talent, change some of the things philosophically that he believes in. And I think that's really, to me, what unlocked all of this. And they developed a trust in him as a result. And vice versa. It goes both ways. He has a great staff, too. He gave them repeated credit throughout the postseason. I think that's important to delegate, to trust your guys, and then to give them credit where credit is due. So he relied on his staff quite heavily, as you should as an NBA coach. And so for me, it was the trust factor that guys started to buy into the fact that he wasn't just going to come in and say, hey, this is how you do it because I'm the smartest guy in the room. He decided to listen to his players, to adjust according to their skill sets, their personnel, weaknesses, and strengths, and they all just found this incredible harmony together at exactly the same time.
10: Tim, New York has no MVPs, no players with first-team All-NBAs on their resume. I'm curious, from your perspective, when do you think the next time we'll see a team like the Knicks win a title?
9: Yeah, that's a great question because you look at Jalen Brunson, and I think I'm looking at this guy, and the more I watch him, I'm saying he's the most improbable, unguardable player you'll ever see in your life, and that's what he's turned himself into. And he's a guy that, coming to the Knicks, I know there were some questions about him. I knew that Jalen Brunson was a really good player. I don't think anybody knew he was going to become this. So are there other guys out there that can kind of reach that ceiling and take command? I don't know, because he's so unique in his leadership capabilities. The number one thing he brings to the table, and to have another group achieve this without just, you know, guys that are first-team all-league or guys that are in the MVP consideration getting MVP votes, you have to have a player that is so sure of themselves when it comes time to decide matters that everything else on the floor, everybody else on the floor pales in comparison. And that, to me, is what I was watching. A guy that is so certain of the outcome, so built for this. And you really kind of saw it in college. And I remember I went to a practice at Villanova. Jalen Brunson was there, maybe a freshman. And I went to see a practice with Fran Fraschilla. We were invited by Jay Wright, and we're watching the practice. And 30 minutes before any of the coaches came in the gym, Jalen Brunson was running practice. And there were a number of NBA players on their roster, as it turns out. And Jalen Brunson ran practice for 30 minutes before the coaches came in. And you could see it right then. I'm kind of looking at it. This is pretty amazing, the way he had command. And it's just so he's built for it. He's different. And for me, to have another team make a run like this, it's going to take having a guy, if he's not a first-team All-League player or an MVP, that can just take over whenever he wants. You have to have a guy that's this certain that everybody on your team, everybody he's playing with, knows that you've got the one guy that can operate in a space under pressure that no one else can get to. And that's really, to me, what the key to this entire thing was.
12: Tim Legler, ESPN NBA analyst, was awesome all season long, playoffs, finals. Now that the season is over, you know what that means, Legs. Fake trade season.
11: Oh.
12: Just throwing that out there.
9: Well, you know what? I have a feeling you might get a much delayed response on the text message about coming in.
12: Legs, you're the best. You're the best. We appreciate it. Thanks so much for the time.
9: All right. Anytime. Anytime.
12: All right. There is Tim Legler. Awesome stuff, as always. Really strong on the Wemby and Mitch Johnson and the evolution of this Knicks team and the chemistry and Brunson. It's hard to think there's another version of it, because I do think, in order to find another version of it, you got to go back to the NCAA. You got to find college winners who be. I think that's part of this. Like, what is the one trait he has above everything else? Winning. Finding ways of winning at every single level. And I think that is so unbelievably impressive when he does it like that. He gets the job done, CeCe, just like Granger.
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12: Hey, let me ask you, you wore a Godzilla t-shirt to the press conference. Tell me about the Godzilla t-shirt. What does it mean? Why'd you choose it?
16: I'm a big fan of Godzilla. When I see the movies and all the different pop culture and the arts and all that, I kind of view myself as a kaiju, coming into wreck shop and take over. And it definitely was thing, right there on the lake, coming out of the water. And, that's the kind of mental imagery that I had, And that's kind of how I viewed them sending me in. Like, I was like, I came and that was my one job, was to wreck shop. And now I'm just moving from one body of water to the other. So that's
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8: 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Congrats to Carolina Hurricanes. Congrats to New York Knicks. Champs in the NHL and NBA. You were laughing at me. Why, Smalls? I haven't done anything yet.
11: I'm laughing at the song choice that they played, knowing the subject matter that's coming up.
12: Oh, the Wemby conversation.
11: Yeah.
12: There's a lot of juicy NBA things running around right now. Shams reporting that Darren Peterson, CC's guy, Kansas, only going to work out for one team pre-draft here. Team with the number one pick, Washington Wizards. Interesting. Where does he think he's going to go? I guess maybe number one, or he wants to try to influence that. Brian Windhorst on Get Up this morning is saying that Giannis has his sights set on being a member of the Miami Heat. There's one problem with that. The Bucks are the ones making the trade, and I think they like the Heat offer. They don't love the Heat offer, so how did they make it work there? And Giannis has not put his, thumb on the scale? Is that the way of saying that?
10: Yeah. But he has, though. By putting it out there that he's not going to extend with certain people, or he's not locked to extend with whoever trades for him, that is putting your thumb on the scale.
12: Yeah, he's got to make sure if he wants to go to a certain destination, whether it's Miami or somebody else, he's got to make sure that that's the way it happens. But really, the song, which is ludicrous.
11: Trick Daddy.
10: Trick Daddy, man.
11: Trick Daddy, shut up.
10: Ludicrous.
12: What? I thought it was Move, Get Out the Way.
11: No. Okay, CeCe.
10: What's up?
0: Hold on, guys. So last week we gave, you gave Evan permission to hit us with rap lyrics and like no fines. After that, I think we have to put the fines back, right?
10: Yes, the fines are back in place.
11: Fines are back in place. Now that we're doing this, we need a group ruling on this. Does Brunson stay on the set?
12: Well, yes. I think, sure, yes. But there's another part of this that leads us into this.
11: Bobblehead Brunson on the set.
12: Wemby lying down, and his bobblehead lying down. And Tim Legler just now was, I think, respectfully critical of Wemby by saying, go get the ball. Stop with the Mitch Johnson to get him the ball. Wemby, go get the ball. Smalls, you are a huge Wemby fan.
11: Sure am.
12: What's happening now with this guy? The flagrant foul that wasn't called, the walking off the court, we dominated, Legs saying what he said. Where are you in terms of the temperature check for Wemby fans?
11: Still very high on Victor Wembanyama. He is a rare talent. And what I think we're learning here is as much as he tried to expedite his maturity and his experience by being very dedicated to his craft, training with monks so that he could train his mind to be calm in pressurized situations, hiking at night so that his vision is sharper. All these things that he did, yes, they were beneficial for him, but they cannot replicate the experience that you get playing basketball at a high level. He had never been in this position before, and we saw that come through on and off the court. We saw moments where he could have made consequential free throws and put his team ahead, and he didn't. We saw moments where, after losses, he didn't speak with the media, which is a requirement of his job. We saw him not shake the hands of the Knicks after they won, which isn't necessarily a requirement. But if you want to be the face of the league, there's a certain level of respect and sportsmanship that should come along with it. And he did not present himself in that manner. And I get that you just experienced a soul-crushing defeat on your home court, and that's very hard to compartmentalize in the moment. But you got to do sometimes things that you don't want to do or that are really, really tough in the face of the defeat. And we saw him come up short a couple times. But the good news for Wemby and for Wemby fans like myself is I think this is only going to benefit him. I think that this is going to be fuel for his already burning fire. And we are going to see a different version of him on the other side of this.
10: Yeah, Smalls, the number one thing that Wemby needs to do is get his ass in shape. Like, that's what has to happen. I'm not saying that he's not in good physical condition, but there's a difference between being in good condition and being in championship-level condition, being in championship-level shape. I mean, if you think about it, the way that this series went, the first three games of this series in the fourth quarter, Wemby combined had 31 points. The final two games of this series in the fourth quarter, he combined for 8 points. That can't happen, right? Like, you've got to make sure that as the series wears on, as the game wears on, you find a way to get stronger. It's kind of like what they talk about in NFL with running backs. Oh, this guy gets stronger as the game goes on. It's not just that that guy seemingly finds a way to take it up another level when it comes to his competitive greatness, but he also just doesn't fade like everybody else does on the court. That's what we praise Jalen Brunson and these New York Knicks for. When everybody else wilts under the pressure, they don't. And a big part of that is mental toughness, but there's also an element of this with physical conditioning. All of the coaches that I've ever had throughout my career in sports, they all said one thing: fatigue makes cowards of us all. You saw a little bit of that with Wemby late in these games as the series wore on. Uncharacteristic mistakes. You can even go back to the miscue, the turnover and foul in game two. Those are things that your star player can't do. And so it'll be a learning experience for him. It's a teachable moment. But front and center are making sure from a physicality standpoint, the conditioning, that gets better. And then also developing the kind of go-to moves, the post moves that allow him to take advantage of his stature. Those are two elements of Wemby's game that have to take a leap in order for them to not have this same results once they get back to an NBA Finals.
12: Coming up, New York Knicks superfan Jerry Ferrara. You know him from Entourage. You know him from Power. And in just moments, you will know him from Unsportsmanlike. He will join us next. We're presented by Progressive Insurance.
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20: Ananobi the rebound. It's over. It's over. Knicks fans, this is not a dream. Your long, long wait has ended. Go ahead and cry. After 53 years, the Knicks are finally NBA champions once again.
32: Thousands of Knicks fans were here tonight. They weren't missing this moment. This is New York, baby.
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8: 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ESPNU, we are presented by Progressive Insurance, along with Chris Canty, Michelle Smallman, Evan Cohen with you. The sights and sounds from Saturday night. The Knicks win the NBA championship, their first title in 53 years. Win this series in five games. Dominant fashion, as we've been saying, and I pointed out, this Knicks team, really almost every single game this postseason, starting in game four against Atlanta, only needed three quarters to win. Against Atlanta, Philly, and Cleveland, they just needed the first three. And against San Antonio, they just needed the last three. That's how good they were. 16-3, three losses by a combined 6 points, which is just remarkable. And a man that has witnessed all of it. He's been with this team his entire life. You know him from his podcast, Throwbacks. You know him from Entourage. You know him from Power. I'm not sure which show is better because they're both literally A-plus shows. And his roles in both of them as Turtle and Proctor, unbelievable. Jerry Ferrara joins us now here on Unsports. Like, Jerry, I'm going to make a statement. You just react. The New York Knicks are champions.
35: I just can't believe I'm here. And you were saying all those words and it was not a dream. Mike Breen said it best. Like, you are not dreaming, New Yorkers. This is real. And I still can't believe it happened. It is truly something I never thought I'd see in my lifetime.
9: Jerry, at what point during this championship run from the Knicks, and they were dominating teams throughout the playoffs, did you, as a long-suffering, a long-standing Knicks fan, allow yourself to believe that maybe this was possible?
35: I think every Knicks fan, at least the ones I've known for many, many years, don't really expect good things to happen. I don't think we're expecting, oh, this is really the year. Even though things were going so well, I think it's... I don't think it really set in until you saw that comeback versus the Cavs, you know. Then it's like, wow, we're going to the finals. And then obviously not knowing if it was going to be the Spurs or the Thunder. For me, I always think that the worst is going to happen. So it took me a while to get there, even with seconds to go and the Knicks missing free throws in game five. I still was nervous, but that's the biggest thing. It's the way this team has done it. Of course, Knicks fans would have taken any championship possible. But it was just the way this team went about it and how they just came back all the time and stayed together. It really did encompass like what the city was hoping a Knicks team would be.
0: And, Jerry, I want to talk a little bit about how this team was built. No homegrown guys. They you know, no MVPs, no first-team All-NBA nods for anybody on the roster. I'm curious when it comes to the place that they hold in Knicks fans' hearts. In terms of when you fell in love with this group, when did that happen? And how does it feel knowing that they accomplished something that a lot of people didn't think was possible, considering that they didn't have what many would consider a top five player in the sport?
35: You know, it really started, obviously, we point to all the little things Leon Rose did, but the thing that started it all off was Jalen Brunson coming here. And the way that, and I still, to this day, I'll go back and just read what all of media said, basically calling it one of the worst signings of all time. You're paying him how much? I always said, you know, a championship in New York is worth like two anywhere else because of just everything that comes with putting on that jersey and how people now have expected the Knicks to not get over that hump. But Brunson coming here and accepting the challenge, whether people in the media believed or not, that he could be a star, top 10, top 5, whatever player, to me, that's where it all started. And even that series against Miami when he first got here, they lost in six. But the way they just battled and battled and battled, getting the team to the second round in his first year. And then, obviously, you go get championship players. OG Anunoby is a championship player. Josh Hart, you could now say he wants you to call him champ. That's a championship-level player. And I know it was a roster put together with teams that weren't necessarily homegrown Knicks, but we still had one. We still had Mitchell Robinson, who got maybe the biggest rebound of all time in Knicks history in Game 5. So, I don't know. You got to just take your hat off to Leon Rose and the fact that he went all in on a team that not many people thought was the team. Even with Mikal Bridges and the draft picks, it's like, yeah, I mean, look at all these. Brunson was a second round pick. Hart was picked 30th. OG picked 23rd. Deuce McBride second round. Mitchell Robinson second round. So, you know, I love the homegrown talent, but sometimes, you know what they say about them picks, right? I won't say the word.
1: Wait, Jerry, before we go any further, are those the Fukuyama Nike Air Force Ones from Entourage behind you? Are those the actual ones?
35: Oh, yeah. I've never worn these, but maybe I'll wear. I think the Knicks parade would be a bad time to bust these out.
1: Oh, my God. What an episode.
9: Or is it the best time?
1: That is. You know. I didn't realize you actually got to keep those. Those are awesome behind you for those watching on ESPNU.
35: I didn't even give him a chance to say, no, you can't. I just took them. You could call it robbery if you want. I just walked away with them. I said, these are coming with me.
1: So then based on that, what's the one piece of memorabilia you would want to own from the Knicks run?
35: I wish I could have caught that ball that OG Anunoby threw in the air at the end of Game 5. You know what? One of those jerseys from that game would be unbelievable. You know, a jersey of any of the players. But that ball that OG threw up in the air, that's that I wish I would have caught. Whoever caught that, is, I mean, wherever that ball is, I want it.
1: We're talking with Jerry Ferrara longtime, lifelong Knicks fan. Of course, he is the host of Throwbacks with Matt Leinart, and you know him from Entourage, Power, and so many other things. And we're talking to him here on Unsportsmanlike, along with Chris Canty, Michelle Smallman, Evan Cohen, with you. Which one of the critiques, and by the way, hand raised, I was somebody that didn't like the Brunson signing. I understood Bridges because to me it was for Brunson, so I get the double down on that. I love the OG. Mike Brown I liked. There was many things that I was critical of. Which one of those were you actually critical of? Did you agree with the critics saying, I understand why they would say that?
35: Look, I certainly was afraid when the Knicks moved on from Tom Thibodeau. You know, I give him a lot of the credit too. We talked about the Brunson signing being the thing for me that made me believe, but you know, he came here and we had Julius Randle made an all-star game, and I think we were the four seed when we lost to Atlanta. So that, to me, moving on from Tibbs was, you know, a big deep breath I had to take, because he, in my opinion,

0: a couple of these games, and I'm so superstitious. Me and him, we had the same routine for every game. And again, the way the Knicks are winning this game, these games throughout this playoffs, I don't want to break that routine. But once it got to the finals, I'm like, okay, I have to be out in the streets for this. I waited too long. But he asked me, Dad, can we just keep watching the way we are? So I watched game five, my seven-year-old, the same way we always did. And I kid you not, this is the kind of kid who, if I go to the fridge for a drink, he's like, Dad, come back. They're running double bigs, Mitch and Katerin. I got a basketball nerd. He loves it. And I was shocked because, clock runs out. And I think I'm about to cry. And I look at him. I'm going to post this video later. Full on tears, but not like a little tear, crying, bawling. And he's like, I don't know why I'm crying. I'm just so happy. It was his first happy tears of his little 7-year-old life. Hmm. He had not experienced happy tears before. So as much as I wanted to be out in the streets, because I'm a New York kid who grew up in Brooklyn, being there with my 7-year-old son, we will talk about that for the rest of our lives. It's just a fact. And I'm glad he didn't have to suffer for 40 years waiting for a title. I'll never forget him and I watching that game. We went outside and our whole neighborhood, all the neighborhood kids came out. And it was just, we had our own little parade.
1: Jerry, you're a native New Yorker, so you're qualified to answer this question. Is this the most significant sports championship the city has seen in your lifetime?
0: Such a great question. I could probably do a whole podcast episode on this one topic, Chris. I love that you asked. Look, for me right now, prisoner of the moment, I'm going to say yes. I mean, it is hard. The only two I could even put up against it are first Giants Super Bowl versus the Pats because of just what they did and beating the undefeated Patriots. And then, I grew up in the 80s and 90s. The Yankees were terrible in the 80s. The 96 Yankees World Series, yep, the first one they've, yep, won since 78 at the time,
1: yep,
0: was huge.
1: That was a big deal.
0: And I was such a baseball kid. But I think for right now, because, it's only one team. Sorry, I'm not trying to even hate on the Brooklyn Nets, even though I love to do that. There really is only one team in New York and everyone's aligned. So for the city, it's probably the biggest, because it's not Giants, Jets, Yankees, Mets. It's just Knicks. There's no competition.
2: You know what's interesting? I'm a Mets fan. So growing up in the 80s like you, 86 Mets is my number one ever, right? They were legit rock stars. This is the first team where I feel like from top to bottom, they have a chance to be rock stars like the 86 Mets. The Yankees have a bunch of unbelievable players, but it was really the core four that everyone celebrated. I just feel like, Jerry, this is an entire roster that could rival 86 Mets of rock stars.
0: I agree. I don't know if they did the same thing to the plane that apparently the 86 Mets did.
2: No, I wasn't saying in that regard, and I think they'll be at the parade.
0: No. I'm totally kidding. I agree. Even if you look at someone like Jose Alvarado, who's only been here
2: since February, he'll be a rock star.
0: He's already got a chant. He comes off the plane and goes right to the Puerto Rican Day Parade. He grew up in New York. He's such a legend already. So I agree. There's going to be kids named, how do you say it? Agugwe? I'm sorry, I'm mispronouncing OG's real name. There's going to be little boys named that. Jalen is going to be the most popular boy name in the city of New York for the next 20 years. Every teacher in their classroom is going to be Jalen number one, Jalen number two. This is a team full of rock stars. I think you said it best, and the fact that they're all really friends and the whole Villanova connection and Kat, you're absolutely right. That's great analysis.
2: Jerry Ferrara, co-host with Matt Leinart of the Throwbacks podcast, as well as Entourage, of course, Power. I could talk to you all day. We all could, about the way in which Proctor was killed off the show. Anyway, tremendous stuff. Congratulations. Congratulations on the Knicks win. Obviously, a lifetime in the making for you.
0: Yeah, I have to go listen to Who Let the Dogs Out now, because I just opened up my mouth on the very big show, so I have to pay off what I did.
2: Yeah, we'll do it for you. Now you don't have to do it. Jerry Ferrara, awesome stuff.
0: You.
2: We appreciate it. Coming up, CC's best bet on Sportsmanlike Moments of the Day next.
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2: Yeah, baby.
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13: All right, we're going with the World Cup today, and we got Spain taking on Cape Verde. We're going with Spain on the money line, and we're going to parlay that with over 3.5 total goals scored. So two-leg parlay, Spain on the money line, over 3.5 total goals scored. It's $100 with a total payout of $177. That is the play of the day.
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17: All right, we got a lot of winners. Carolina Hurricanes, New York Knicks. One big loser is me. One big winner is Smalls. Word of the day happened early, 6:45 a.m. Eastern. Go back on the podcast and listen as I clearly messed that up.
18: So you know what it is?
17: Whatever you said, was that?
18: Vexatious.
17: Yeah, I should have said it.
13: Come on, Ev.
17: I should have said it then.
18: An adjective.
13: I told you I was the one.
17: I know, I was wrong.
18: Describing someone that causes annoyance, frustration, or worry. Bothersome, vexatious. Some people putting Wemby in that category now.
13: So basically what Evan Cohen does to us every single day, Smalls, vexatious.
18: Vexatious. Evan Cohen, a vexatious individual.
17: What you guys have started to do to me during the unsportsmanlike moments, I can't get any of them in here.
18: Go.
17: All right, first one. The game that everyone was watching this weekend.

0: Today's Rockies. Let's start there. 23-9. The Rockies beat the A's this weekend. Yesterday. 23-9. All right, we're talking a lot about, so congratulations to the Rockies. We talk a lot about new champions every year, right? 8 new champions in a row for the NBA. Well, there is one back-to-back. Who can forget? Shout out Dylan Jones. He was on the Thunder last year and the Knicks this year. Today was the first day I realized Dylan Jones was on the Thunder last year and the Knicks this year. But you know what? He wins the Patrick McCaw Award. Patrick McCaw, I think his name was, won 3 straight titles with the Warriors and Raptors, and nobody knows that he was on those teams, but he was winning titles left and right. Give him credit. Dylan Jones, back-to-back champs.
1: So do the San Antonio Spurs make a huge offseason move and sign Dylan Jones?
0: I would. I would be like, oh, you know what? He's a good luck charm. Let's bring him in. Forget any kind of vet coach or
1: for no other reason.
0: Yeah, Dylan Jones. Next up, a guy's name who should have been mentioned maybe at 6:01 a.m. Eastern time today. He hasn't been mentioned till now. Released a statement over the weekend, and some have credited him for this entire Knicks run. Danhausen, he is very nice.
2: Oh, yes, Danhausen.
3: Yes, we did it! Danhausen, the king of New York now! Oh, yes, I'll get a statue of Danhausen, and a mural of Danhausen, and Danhausen on the side of Times Square, the side of Madison Square Garden, and but of course, congratulations to the Knicks Housens, because you did all the work. It was a little team effort. Danhausen uncursed you. He cursed a couple of your opponents, which he really didn't have to do. He just wanted to get a little extra human money on the side there, extort the billionaire Stephen A. Smith. But nevertheless, we get it, and now the mayor has to give Danhausen a parade of his own and a statue or whatever I said. I don't know, some big balloon animal floating in between Snoopy and Garfield. We can have Danhausen Day. We can have the Knicks Day, and we can celebrate that you are the NBA 2026 champions. And you are uncursed.
0: WWE superstar Danhausen. Now, question is, do we have a home and home? What do I mean? Is he at the parade Thursday and are the Knicks at Saturday night's main event on July 18th at Madison Square Garden?
1: Yes.
0: Well, home and home on both?
2: Brenton is a huge,
0: huge WWE.
2: Huge wrestling guy. I would imagine that because of Danhausen's contributions to this championship that we could see a crossover.
0: Do they come out in his makeup? Does he do all, like, that would be pretty cool if they're all wearing the Danhausen makeup?
1: I mean, I'm just saying I would love to have Danhausen at the Knicks parade. It ends at City Hall. I mean, he uncursed Madison Square Garden. Can he exorcise some demons with New York City politics and the city overall? Just saying. Just throwing it out there.
4: Danhausen also cursed the Vegas Golden Knights.
0: Yeah.
4: Big win for him on that one, too.
0: He's on fire.
1: He's unbelievable.
0: Speaking of that, Rod the Bod. Rod Brind'Amour won a Stanley Cup as a player for the Hurricanes, now as a coach. Rod the Bod is, well, it rhymes. It's a good nickname. Or because he went tarps off in the locker room and he's ripped. He may be the most in-shape coach we've ever seen. D'Amico Ryans may like a word with me on that, but I'm just saying, he is jacked. Rod the Bod, congratulations to him.
2: Yeah, that's your nickname.
1: He ain't skipping the weight room.
0: No.
1: Ever. Like, he's getting involved.
0: Speaking of people in charge, Aaron Boone, manager of New York Yankees. He commented on his fellow New York team winning the championship. Brian Hawk, pronunciation of your last name, covers the Yankees, tweeted out, Aaron Boone said he was watching the Knicks game, but, quote, I fell asleep with 6 minutes to go. Unbelievable, end quote. He caught up on SportsCenter this morning. We appreciate him watching SportsCenter. How do we feel about him admitting publicly he fell asleep during
2: the
0: game?
2: Can't do that.
0: You could just watch it back and said I saw the whole thing.
2: Can't
0: and not
2: that.
0: Lie.
1: Can't
0: some,
1: do it.
0: Some, Nuno, may have asked for him to be fired as a result of that tweet. Not Brian, but Aaron Boone.
5: Check the scoreboard, homie.
2: Also, how do you fall asleep with 6 minutes to go knowing that the Knicks have come back from double-digit deficits in every game?
0: Maybe he knew the outcome because of that.
1: Yeah, you can't fall asleep, though.
2: Can't.
1: You just can't do it.
2: Can't
1: do it.
0: Congratulations to the Knicks. Congratulations to the Hurricanes. We are on to Tuesday. 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
6: 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I think he's in the gray slacks today. Oh, the gray slacks look good. 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
21: Fox with five, gives it to Wemby. Wemby floats for three. No good with 1 second to go. It's over. At long last, for the first time in 53 years, the New York Knicks are the world champs. 53 seasons. A generational drought is over. And Jalen Brunson leads them with 45 points, embracing his assistant coach dad, Rick, in tears. Knicks 94, San Antonio 90. The Knicks are the 2026 NBA champions.
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23: 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It's happening. It's been 53 years. But for this moment, it was well worth the wait. 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
34: Right now.
33: Monstrous. Monstrous.
24: Beto, I don't want to eat that.
25: We did it, Dad. We did it.
35: You were riding high on the stinger last time.
24: Oh, big time.
25: So, right, that's right. Of course we were.
31: There's no mongrels. Stay tuned.
6: Yes, indeed. 7:02 and 40 seconds.
36: Quack, quack.
6: Good morning. Welcome to the Sedano and Cap Morning Show on a Monday, the 15th of June, 2026.
35: It's already June 15th?
6: I know. It was just June 1st.
24: Yes. Wait a second. It's June 15th already?
6: Yeah.
24: Oh, my God. Who knew?
6: By the way,
24: yeah.
6: Sedano in studio in beautiful, wow. Beautiful slacks.
24: Yeah.
6: A great shirt, and he's got three items. I'm looking three different items from Starbucks.
24: Yeah, it looked like he's got on a nice little peach-colored kind of number.
6: Was that peach?
35: Yeah,
24: I don't know.
35: Sounds about
24: yeah.
35: right.
24: Yeah, like a salmon-y
6: More peach than pink.
35: Yes, yeah. More peach than pink.
24: George, did you have to put in Waze to find the studio this morning, or do you still remember how to get here?
6: Come on, man. Come on.
24: It's been a long time.
35: Considering I've been here for 10 years now,
24: yeah.
35: and
24: yeah,
35: you know, you weren't even allowed in the building originally.
24: Well, I mean, there was one guy that wouldn't allow me in the building.
6: A pretty important guy, frankly.
24: Yeah, but he got fired along the way.
6: Yeah, but he's taught me everything I know, a lot of it. So.
24: No, he didn't.
6: Yeah, I did.
24: Oh, well, then he's to blame for you?
6: Partially. Perhaps. Partial.
35: Yeah, it was actually really nice to drive in with, like, real sunlight. The last time I was here, it was barely sunlight when I was driving it two months ago.
6: You heard it in the open, the final call from ESPN Radio on Saturday night. Also, the final call from ESPN New York. And you heard Shaq with Kat right after the game on the broadcast.
35: I hope that when we play that the ESPN Radio people did not cut out when they tossed it to me and Timothy Chalamet and Fat Joe were hugging Karl Anthony Towns.
24: No way.
6: So we've got the 2:27 version.
35: Nah, it was probably longer than that.
6: I might have to get it off the actual broadcast.
35: They probably cut it. It was hilarious. Like, I'm about to interview him, and then all of a sudden, these guys are literally, like, jumping up and down, hugging him.
6: I'll go pull it off the logger.
35: Yeah, it might be better to get that version.
6: What time did the game end? About 7:45-ish? Feel like that's right?
35: No. It was like, later. Yeah, it was like 10-something local time, central time.
24: 8-something local.
35: Yeah, so, like, I would say, like, probably, like, 8:20.
6: Really?
35: Yeah.
6: All right.
35: In that range. Yeah.
6: I'll go
24: By the way, that's
6: on,
24: the beauty of it. The live radio or live TV, when things are going absolutely haywire and they're not just like buttoned down professional, that's the most fun.
35: Yeah.
24: Because I'll tell you something. I have not yet heard your interview with Karl Anthony Towns after the game.
35: He was excellent.
24: I want to hear it.
35: I would love the full version of it because he was so good in the moment, right? Like, it was amazing how good he was, how thoughtful, how forthcoming he was. 2:27. There's no way that interview was only 2:27. Zero
24: I'm looking
35: chance.
24: Forward to hearing it because I'll tell you this, George. I didn't get to hear it, but I did see, just as an example, I saw Lisa Salters after the game with Jalen Brunson, which I also thought was an outstanding job by both she as the interviewer, but also Brunson because in the moment, you know, your tank is empty at that point, right? Like, I mean, you've won, you've accomplished your goal, and in that moment, you're done. You're over. And for him to try and describe what it was for him in that exact moment,
35: it's
24: the same experience you're having with Karl Anthony Towns. It's literally the clock has struck triple zero, and within a matter of seconds, not 10 minutes where they've cooled down.
35: Well,
24: in
35: I
24: a matter
35: would say
24: of seconds.
35: It wasn't seconds because they were celebrating for a couple of minutes before we got to them.
24: What do you think? How long did it take by the time you start talking to them?
35: Let me tell you something. So I've now done this three times.
24: You did what?
35: I've now done this three times in the finals. Mm-hmm. And this was by far the longest I had to wait. Like, yeah. I had to tell Tim Frank, who runs public relations and media relations for the NBA. Yeah. I'm like, Tim, what's going on? Like,
24: Come on, man.
35: And he just said, he, like, gave me the follow me sign, and I, like, went into the, you know, belly of the beast with him.
24: Oh.
35: And just, because, and same thing with Lisa. Like, we were waiting, we were supposed to wait on the periphery. You know what mm-hmm. I'm saying? Like, mm-hmm. But they were celebrating for so long, understandably, that it was kind of like, hey, time's a ticking here. You know what I'm saying? Like,
24: yeah, we're on live, guys.
35: Yeah. Like, there's only so much Mike Breen, Tim Legler, and Richard Jefferson can talk about, and same for Kesty, PJ, and Doris. You know what I mean? Like, I got to get to this, you know?
24: Yeah, come on. We're network partners. Let's go. Let's make a beautiful thing happen right
35: did.
24: Now. Let's
35: they
24: go.
35: They did, and he literally, it was like, it's like an adventure. It was just like, follow me, kid.
6: Okay, so I'm going to play this raw.
35: No.
6: You don't want to do
35: let's
6: it?
35: Let's play it later. Let's play it later. We don't have to do it right now.
6: Why not? Let's just jam it in.
35: I don't know. Let's talk. Let's talk first.
24: Hi. How
6: you
24: are
6: you? You want to kibitz right now?
35: No. Let's talk about the game, the experience, the series.
6: I'm so excited. I just pulled it off the wall.
35: You did, and I appreciate it. But let's talk about this. So, Cap, congratulations. Your Knicks won.
24: Well. I mean, they were only my Knicks going into the NBA Finals.
35: Right.
24: You know?
35: But I would say this. You know, I had this conversation with pretty much everybody, but particularly Mike Breen. Mm-hmm. Because I walked up to Mike Breen in our party afterwards, and I said, man, you've called a lot of bleepy Knicks games over the years.
24: Right?
35: Like, I am so happy for you.
24: Yeah.
35: You got to call... the Knicks championship after 53 years, after all those awful games that you called all those years on MSG, like some really bad, bad teams. So, like, for him, I was ecstatic. But, and you know, when we were talking about it, it really was just kind of a very magical, serendipitous type of run. It was, I mean, people thought, I think there were people that thought they could come out of the East, right? Like, you know, but even then, like, the way they did it, they were, and listen, this is not to take away anything from them. They didn't face the two teams that probably would have given them the most trouble in Boston and Detroit. You know, Philly was whatever. You know what I mean? Like, Cleveland was whatever. But they annihilated those teams. So, like, you got to give them credit for that. You also have to give them credit for this. It was and I think this was probably the biggest doubt most people had, even going into the season with them. Is the way they were constructed, right? There's not, like, a homegrown talent on this team. I mean, I believe the only homegrown talent that played significant minutes was Mitchell Robinson.
24: Who, by the way, may have had the play of the entire thing. Certainly in game five.
35: Huge rebound, no question.
24: Right.
35: I would say that, you know, the Jalen Brunson thing, I mean, he's the first, what I would call, small guard.
24: Mm-hmm.
35: To win the championship since Isaiah.
24: Absolutely.
35: You know,
24: I was going to say the exact same thing. The last guy I can remember that's a short guy who can do what Jalen Brunson does and win a championship, the last guy I can think of is Isaiah Thomas.
35: Right, because here's the thing. Like, I guess some people are trying to push back with Curry. Curry's 6'4". Like, you know what I'm saying? Like, he's not, yes, he's smaller, like, but he's not like, I mean, Jalen Brunson is barely taller than I am. Like, I'm not even joking when I tell you that.
24: When they list him at 6'2", you've got to assume he's 5'10". You know what I mean?
35: No way.
24: You just got to assume he's small.
35: Yeah. Zero chance that Jalen Brunson is 6'2".
24: Mm-hmm.
35: No way. Okay? No way. So,
24: well, he's about 7'6" when it comes to heart. I can tell you that.
35: And I'm ecstatic for him and his dad, Rick. I mean, they're good people. I've known Rick for a long time. I've known Jalen for a while now too, because I was there when they had that when he had that run with Dallas when they went to the conference finals with Luka in 2022. I've known them for a long time now, and ecstatic for them. You know, even Cat, right? Like, he still did Cat like things where he got, you know, he fouled out of this game. Mm-hmm. He was in foul trouble the last three games.
24: Yeah, but it goes to show you, by the way, when you have to have another big man. Got to.
35: And we'll get to the Lakers portion of this episode here throughout the show, because I do think that there is certainly a clear conversation to have here when it comes to them. But, yeah, I mean, but even when Cat was in the game, even dealing with the foul trouble, he was impactful. And he's a guy that, let's just to put it mildly, many people around the league felt was immature at times, both the way he conducted himself in, like, the locker room setting and certainly on the floor, et cetera. But I said to him afterwards, like, I pulled him aside and I just said, you know, hey, man, I'm really proud of you. Like, you have come a long, long way. And I did that actually, it was funny, on the off day, I did that. And he, you know, so we talked for a few minutes. So I think that the Knicks historically, would you say, they're not a likable franchise other than to New Yorkers? Would you agree with that?
24: Yeah, I mean, I think generally people around the country do not like New York teams. And what they also don't like in particular about the Knicks is this constant notion of, if the Knicks are good, it's good for the NBA. People try and fight that, but I will just say this, that when they've just now won a championship, and we all know the story, it's been 53 years, it's been 27 years since they've played in the finals, I would say this, this is one of the great things that has happened to the NBA, because in my opinion, more and more people were locked in on this NBA finals than perhaps any in the last, I don't know, 10 or 15 years.
35: Yeah,
24: I'd say.
35: I would say the Warriors and LeBron one rivals this, you know, particularly the one that the Cavs won, especially from a numbers perspective, because similar to New York, Cleveland had never won a champion. I mean, the whole city had not won a championship in over 50 years. So you had like this confluence of events is what I would say. And for the NBA, to your point, you had the Knicks being able to kind of stop their curse, let's call it. I mean, I don't know if it was a curse, but
24: yeah,
35: like,
24: but 53 years is a long time. It's a generation,
35: right? I mean, multiple generations, yeah. I would say.
24: Mm-hmm.
35: And then you have their next face of the league eventually, like at 22 years old, right? Going through this process, like you could not have a better confluence of events if you were the NBA for sure. Mm-hmm. But back to the Knicks, they, you know, historically not the most likable franchise. Outside of New Yorkers. But this group of guys?
24: Very likable.
35: Likeable.
24: Well, not likable, lovable.
35: Likable. I mean, certainly to New York, lovable. I don't know about lovable to the rest of the country, but likable. And all you need is likable, to be honest with you, for the rest of the country. And they are. They are likable.
24: I'll tell you what they're not. They're not hateable.
35: Agreed. Oh, no.
24: Yeah.
35: No question.
24: Yeah.
35: So, you know, this is one of those, like, you know, and then from a basketball perspective, if I had to guess, it's, you know, it's probably like when the Pistons beat the Lakers. I mean, the Lakers, everyone thought they were going to win that series. You know what I'm saying? I would also maybe equate it to like when Dirk Nowitzki won his championship, finally, after having heartache so many times in the playoffs, including the finals. And they beat LeBron, Wade, and Bosh, who everybody thought that was going to win that series. This is good for the sport. It's now 8 champions in the last 8 years. There will be a 9th different champion probably next year, if I had to guess.
24: Oh, yeah.
35: And because I don't think this is a repeatable team necessarily. But that doesn't matter today. Right now, it should be about the focus should be on them. We could have that conversation here for many, many months to come. But, yeah, it was wild, man. Like, it was wild. I was happy for, you know, I mentioned Cat already, New Jersey kid, right? Like, that's cool. Jose Alvarado.
24: Yep, a great story.
35: You know, a Bronx kid. Mm-hmm. You know what I'm saying? Like, gets traded to the team at the trade deadline.
24: Yep.
35: Like, they were
24: massive contribution in the last couple of games when you really didn't think he was going to make a contribution.
35: I mean, in that game, game 4, the crazy comeback.
24: Yeah.
35: I mean, Mike Brown was searching for a lineup.
24: Oh,
35: like, searching.
24: Yeah.
35: And just stumbled upon that one. And those that lineup, that with Alvarado and Brunson in the backcourt and the rest of those guys, they had not played a minute together.
24: No, not one
35: the
24: second.
35: The entire season.
24: Mm-hmm.
35: And with the most important time of the year on the line, those guys somehow came through. So that guy, Alvarado, gets off the plane, goes straight to the Puerto Rican parade in New York City. Like, the guy's going to be a legend forever.
24: Mm-hmm.
35: Okay? It's like the equivalent of, you know, Cat's Dominican, and there's a huge Dominican population in New York.
24: Mm-hmm.
35: That's like the equivalent of, like, imagine if, like, the Lakers had Eduardo Nájera during their championship seasons with Shaq and Kobe. And then, like, he gets off the plane and, you know, it's like, you know, Dia de los Muertos or something. You know what I'm saying? Like, it's the equivalent of that. You know what I mean? Like, you know, our Mexican Independence Day. You know what I'm saying? Like, it's the equivalent of that. So just cool from a Knicks perspective, from a league perspective. I actually think the Spurs losing, much like, you know, to go back to a reference I made, just like when LeBron lost to the Mavericks, I actually think it's better for the league that way.
24: That's why I told you, man. I said, listen, the storyline is so beautiful here because if the Spurs lose, the future is, when will Wemby get his title? He's not entitled to a title,
35: but
24: we all think he's going to eventually win one because he's the freakiest athlete you've ever seen in our lives.
35: I still would say more than one.
24: Well, but the point is, though, is that you have the Knicks that organizationally have been downtrodden for so long against the team that has the best young roster. And so if they win it first time out the gate, okay, it's a great story. But if they lose it and they have to come back, and the story is they were up double digits in literally every game. They were up by 29 points in a game that was long gone.
6: You know what we call that, Cap?
24: What's up?
6: No?
35: I mean, yes.
6: Come on.
0: Yeah.
6: Hold on. Let's see this.
35: Here's what I would say. When your average starting lineup's age is 22 years old, like, what? I mean, I don't know. Like, I just think they're just young. Like, I don't. Did they choke? No, they played a team that has been through stuff together, collectively. They have now they had lost several playoff series together. You're 22 years old. When you were 22 years old, you couldn't even wipe your butt.
0: I was running Fox Sports Radio.
24: Gosh.
35: But you still couldn't wipe your butt.
0: Technically, I don't know if I can now. But
24: I mean, dude, you were...
0: Sometimes I stand up. Is that weird?
24: No, you should stand up.
0: No, Travis Rogers told me it's best to sit down.
24: No. You stand, and by the way, you take your right foot and put it up. No, it's okay.
0: 7:18. You know what you could have done in these 18 minutes? These 18 minutes, you could have gone to Valvoline Instant Oil Change over the 15-minute drive-through oil change. 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Mm-hmm. Now, Cappy, I got to ask you a real question here.
24: Go ahead.
0: This is me putting on the content hat. I got the Valvoline hat on, but put on the content hat here.
24: Mm-hmm.
0: I think we were all expecting you to come out with a little pomp and circumstance.
24: Oh, no, not yet.
0: So you're just going to lay back and just agree with everything Sedano says?
24: No, or? I'm not. What I'm going to do is this. I'm going to let Sedano empty his tank.
0: Okay.
24: I'm going to let Sedano open the show.
35: Listen, if you want to let me empty the tank, we may be here for 3 hours.
24: Well, that's all right. It may take a couple days.
35: You may not get a word in today.
24: Take a couple days. Oh, I figured that Sedano today is coming off the high of being on the road for the last, like, what is it, George? Six, seven. Thank you, Bergie. George's been on the road for a long time. It's his first day back in studio. He's coming off the high of this incredible series that we just saw. And as I tried to tell everybody, listen, there's talent on one side. I will grant you that in all likelihood, San Antonio is the younger, maybe even more talented team.
35: Oh, no, they are the more talented team.
24: The other side, you have the Knicks, and they are the story, the heart. George just mentioned it. They're the guys that have been through stuff together. They're the guys. Listen, Jalen Brunson is going to be a national hero because here's how the story of Jalen Brunson will go.
35: I mean, national hero? I mean, I love the kid, but I don't know if I would go national hero.
24: Here's why. Jalen Brunson will be a guy that next year you'll see in more TV commercials than you'll be like, wow, Jalen Brunson, man, this brother showed up everywhere. And the reason Jalen Brunson will show up everywhere is because he's the smallest guy on the floor with the biggest heart, okay? And a guy who, this will be the story now, he sacrificed hundreds of millions of dollars.
35: He definitely did that.
24: Because he stayed with his team, because he's a team guy. And he knew that team would win championship. And instead of him going out and getting his $250 million contract that he might have been able to get when he got to free agency, he's a guy that took a lot less money.
35: Are you making a reference here to someone maybe locally?
0: Ah, boy.
24: Well, I wasn't intentionally making that reference, but it works. It absolutely works. Mm. Jalen Brunson took less so that his team could win, so that they could build a roster for him. Not just, I'm all about the money, and I'm taking the max, and I don't care whether or not we win or lose. So for me, Jalen Brunson will be a hero. Now, Chris, you bring up a great point. Should I be gloating today?
0: Yes.
24: Should I be taking a victory lap today?
35: I mean, you could.
24: Should I be, should I be explaining to Sedano that, I know more about basketball than he does? Everybody already knows this. Everybody knows this.
35: A broken clock is wrong twice a day.
24: I mean, everybody knows. I know more.
0: We're only going to have Sedano for like three more days for the summer until like late August, so I figure you'd give me a lot of material if you just hit him with a 2x4 today.
24: No, no, I'm taking my time today because George already said
0: to me. But he's not going to be back in studio until September.
35: No, I'm going to be back tomorrow.
0: Oh, you're coming in tomorrow?
35: I have another TV thing tomorrow.
0: You and Cap together again?
24: In studio tomorrow, together, once again.
0: It'll still just be Bergie and I on this other side.
24: That's all right.
5: Yes, it will. It'll just be us. But Cappy, in San Diego, you were so excited to do this after a 2-1 lead. You were so excited.
0: Yeah, when we had those sharks swimming behind us, you were like, I'm going to get him.
24: But fellas, listen.
35: I mean, it doesn't matter. You can get me all you want. At the end, I still got you.
24: Well, no, no. In the end, here's what people will say. Here's what people say.
35: Let me ask you a question.
24: Yeah, go ahead.
35: Did you sign your contract?
0: No, you didn't.
24: I don't even have a contract.
35: All right, I'm done doing the rest of it.
0: He always says this.
35: Let me tell you something.
24: I don't have one.
35: If the contract is not signed by COB tomorrow, I'm taking the day off.
24: What's COB?
0: Close of business.
24: Oh, okay. Look, here's
35: the thing.
24: When is
35: the expiration on this?
0: End of June, right, Bergen?
5: Yes.
24: Also, George, you worked without a contract for a long time.
35: But mine was a little more complicated than
0: yours.
35: Not
0: only that.
24: Mine's easy.
0: Yeah,
24: mine's easy.
0: But we got certain rules. You can't work without a contract.
24: Oh, okay.
0: They got to give you an addendum.
35: Right. Oh, I had an addendum.
0: You don't have addendum. You don't have addendum.
24: I'll addendum.
35: And I would say mine was a little more complicated.
0: Yeah,
24: I would say so. But here's the thing, Bergie, you're right. I was excited at SeaWorld in San Diego because here's the thing. I'm more excited for George to be wrong than for me to be right.
35: Oh,
24: think about that emotion.
0: Yeah.
24: Think about that emotion.
0: But it doesn't sound like it in the first segment. You're like, oh, yeah, George, great point.
24: Let him air it out. Let him get it out. Let him empty the tank. Let him do his thing.
35: I was hoping you'd punch back, but I'm a little surprised. But
24: the punchback is coming because here's the bottom line.
0: Not
24: here's
0: awake on a Monday line. Morning, huh?
35: Yeah.
24: Here's the bottom line.
35: You not have your coffee this morning?
24: No, I have it. Here's the bottom line.
0: Uh-huh.
24: You can tell me all you know about basketball. You could be on the inside. You can hear what all these people are saying. I said it last week, and I'll continue to say it. When you are, and not just you, but anybody, when you're close to a series, you get caught up in who you're covering. And you can tell me that you covered the Knicks a lot this year.
35: A lot.
24: You were with the Spurs, and you watched them knock off Oklahoma City, which a lot of people didn't think they would be able to do.
35: Well, I mean,
24: and you thought that they were going into this finals, and you thought that they were going to smoke the Knicks. But here's the end-all be-all. The Knicks
35: were smoking the Knicks every game. The Knicks just punched back.
24: Right,
0: Why is it you're doing this when you hear the bed? Why didn't you do this at 7:03?
24: All right, tell you what. I'll pick it up. I'll pick it up from there. How about that?
0: All right.
24: Thank you.
35: And I think you... You stepped into something that you didn't mean to step into with Austin Reeves. But,
24: oh, yeah.
35: I mean,
24: you're right.
35: You weren't really headed in that direction. Thankfully,
24: no, sir.
35: I was here to guide you there.
24: Nope. I'll get there, too.
35: I mean, you step into a lot, but at this one, you actually stepped into the right thing.
24: Yes, I did.
0: All right, come on up. Cappy will finish that. Plus, Bergie will talk Dodgers baseball from the weekend.
35: Oh, the Dodgers.
0: And you know, Friday night is Mookie Betts bobblehead night.
24: Mm-hmm.
0: When I get that bobblehead in my hand Friday night, I might bust it after what happened Saturday.
35: What's wrong with you?
0: Yeah, I might bust it. But first,
35: I mean, God.
0: Let's talk about our friend. I hold up his beautiful picture on a Monday. He would have gone after Sedano if he was right. Jacob Imrani.
35: Jacob Imrani is a gentleman and a scholar.
24: Like me.
35: Not a scoundrel like Kaplan.
24: Like me.
35: What did that guy call you that one time when we were at Yamava? That guy. What's that guy's name?
0: Oh, you know, he's been looking good these days in new suits.
35: Yeah.
0: He's not doing the crazy suits. He's all buttoned three-piece.
35: Yeah.
24: Who's this?
0: Joe Fortenbaugh.
24: Don't know who that is. Never did.
35: Hey,
24: no idea who that guy is.
35: Monday traffic is enough on its own, Cappy. Then you stop at the market after work. You step onto a wet floor. And suddenly, your whole week changes.
24: Damn right, because slip and fall cases can sound small until it happens to you. I remember my mom slipped and fell in a grocery store, and instead of like helping her, I kind of laughed. But I was a little kid and a little punk. Anyway, a bad fall can mean a torn knee.
35: Did you say you laughed at your
24: mom?
35: It
24: was funny at the time.
0: What's going on with you today? Did you hit your head this morning?
24: I did get hurt in my sleep last night, but that's another story. Yeah.
35: Did you punch yourself or something?
24: I'll explain.
0: He might have gotten punched. He paid extra.
35: Well, didn't you tell us a story once that Rachel said you were swinging in your dream?
24: Yeah, it happens.
0: Well, they swing even when they're not dreaming.
24: Oh, I have turbulent dreams, man.
35: Quack, quack.
24: As for Jacob Imrani, a bad fall.
35: A bad fall.
0: Do bad kids still go to summer school, or is it just like you want to get ahead?
35: Good kids can go to
0: they go, right?
35: Yeah.
0: Like everybody goes now.
24: It's no longer just the bad kids.
0: It's not just the miscreants.
35: Yeah.
24: But back to Jacob Imrani. You know, a bad fall can mean a torn knee. It can mean a back injury. It can miss paychecks. A property owner who acts like it was no big deal. Yeah, that's when you call Jacob and Ronnie.
35: Yeah, call Jacob. He looks at what happens. It's very simple. 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And the consultation's free. 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So if there's a fall at a store, apartment building, restaurant, parking lot, and it left you injured, don't just tough it out, okay? Call Jacob at
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0: Thank you, Sedano. 726 on a Monday morning on this 15th of June. Man, June is flying by. When we return in 3 minutes, we will finish whatever Cappy was going to say about the Knicks.
35: And Austin Reeves.
0: And then we will pull out Berge's organ, talk about the Dodgers for the weekend. 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
35: Shaq.
0: Bobblehead is Saturday night, by the way.
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18: Sedano and Cap have taken over morning drive.
24: You're a grown-ass man. 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
0: 7:30. Good morning.
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0: Happy Monday. The Sedano and Cap Morning Show. Yesterday, June 14th, he turned 65.
24: Wow.
0: The lead singer of Culture Club, Boy George.
24: 65, huh?
0: Yeah, 65.
24: Wow.
0: Also, you, yesterday.
24: Yeah, tell me. What was yesterday?
0: The Disneyland monorail system opened to the public in Anaheim. How about that?
1: Okay. Really?
0: Sometimes I like to get on the monorail and just go to nap, go to take a sleep for a while.
24: Yeah. Takes that long, huh?
0: No, it's fast, man. Oh, here it comes. Here it comes. We're going to get to Bergie's organ in just a moment. Oh, there you got something else.
35: No, I do want to get to Bergie's organ. So I was telling Cappy the guys that my quadzillas are killing me because I was doing Hungarian split squats.
0: What? Oh, hold on.
24: Oh, yeah?
35: Nice. And yeah. it felt great. The burn was great while I was doing it, but now I'm paying for it.
5: Do you know the Hungarian split squat, Cappy?
35: I'm
24: very familiar with the Hungarian split squat. Do it in F45 all the time.
35: Yeah.
24: I also can feel
5: it
24: some
5: hurts.
24: Soreness
5: it
24: from
5: hurts.
24: Several of the Hungarian split squats this past weekend.
35: You got to take that knee low.
0: Mm-hmm. Really?
35: You got to go low.
0: Well, show us how you do it real quick.
35: Well,
0: I didn't see it.
35: No, I'm too sore to do it again.
0: I didn't see it.
24: Too sore.
35: I showed Berger. You put your foot, like your, let's say your right leg on like the bench. And then you put your left leg forward, and then you squat down on your right leg while it's on the bench.
24: Mm-hmm. Yeah, single leg squats.
35: Single leg.
0: Let's put the camera on Bergie, guys. Let me see.
24: Take a look, Berg.
35: Right, you got it. Yeah,
24: take a look at Bergie do this exercise.
35: Yeah. Right. Yeah.
0: Guys, what are we doing back there, Lucas and Brooke? What's
35: going
0: on back
35: there? We
0: got
35: Hungarian split squats.
5: Hungarian split squats. I guess not. Okay. Yeah.
24: George, I've got a few listeners that told me that today you would find a way to tell me that even though the Spurs lost, which you said they were going to win, and the Knicks won, which I said they were going to win,
5: right,
24: that you would find a way today to tell me how I'm wrong and you're right. And in fact, one guy even told me that I'm going to owe him a brand new pair of underpants if he's right and I'm wrong, which is that you say you're right and I'm wrong. Let me tell you something right now. Because I'm going to tell you something.
35: I mean, it's pretty definitive, right, who won the series. I mean, the Spurs had every chance to win that series.
24: Damn right they did.
35: No question
24: about it. Every single game.
35: And I would say they have, like, let me tell you something.
24: Go ahead. You tell me something. I just said I'm going to tell you something. Now you tell me something.
35: If I were De'Aaron Fox.
24: Yeah.
35: I hope he didn't buy in San Antonio, is what I would say.
24: You don't think he's going to be there much longer. He's going to run out of town after that performance.
5: He's got a big contract, man.
35: That's a tough contract. It is. The real contract kicks in next year.
5: It's like $50 million for
35: per year.
5: Yeah.
24: And you know what his problem is?
35: I will say this. He suffered a high ankle sprain in the conference semis against Minnesota. Missed games. Yep. Okay. Came back in that series. Remember, missed the start of the conference finals.
24: Mm-hmm.
35: And let's just say, you know, I don't have 100% confirmation on what he was dealing with. I'm not trying to make excuses for him because you're out there, you got to play, bro.
24: Same for Austin Reeves when Austin Reeves came back from his oblique.
35: Agreed. He was going through, let's just say, intensive treatment on the ankle. However, the way he played, that aside, okay, the physical part of it aside, I was right there, okay, watching the game. I could see people's faces and reactions and things like that from where I was positioned. It felt like the moment was too big for him.
24: Well, the thing is, but that's because everybody looks at De'Aaron Fox and they go, well, you know, he's supposed to be the veteran on this
35: team. Yeah, but he's only played one playoff series in his life.
24: That's my point, is that when you look at De'Aaron Fox's career, he's a good player. But he's always been a good player on a crappy team.
35: Yes.
24: And so when you're a good player on a bad team, that doesn't necessarily mean that because you have more years of experience that you're going to all of a sudden come to a good team and you're going to be able to lead a group of young players just because you have more experience than they do. You have more experience in the NBA in terms of years, but you don't have more experience in terms of championship contention.
35: Correct.
24: De'Aaron Fox had never found himself in that position before.
35: Correct.
24: And he crumbled under the pressure, San Antonio Spurs.
35: And if you remember the Game 7 they played in when he was in Sacramento against the Warriors, I mean, Curry roasted him in that Game 7. Like, absolutely annihilated him.
24: And we talked about it last week when Mike Brown was the coach of the Spurs.
35: To a lot of guys, obviously, you know?
24: Right. But when Mike Brown was the coach of the Sacramento Kings, there was a lot of criticism for De'Aaron Fox's play by Mike Brown then when the two of those guys were together. But I'm just going to say this, because everybody's been waiting for me now, and I wanted George to kind of air things out in the opening segment. Here's what I'm going to say.
35: Yeah.
24: On Monday, June 8th, San Antonio beat the Knicks in Game 3. And here's what you told me the next day. the best player on the floor has figured it out, and when the best player on the floor figures it out,
1: right.
24: you got a problem. Guess what? That was wrong. Number two, Jalen Brunson, struggling. I said to you, struggling.
35: Wait, but do you think Wembanyama did not have an impact in the series the rest of the way?
24: Of course Wembanyama had an impact in the series, good
35: so
24: and bad.
35: I don't know that's
24: good and bad.
35: Yeah, but I don't know if that was wrong necessarily.
24: No, but you said he figured it out, and because he figured it out, the Spurs were about to go on a run and take the Knicks apart. That didn't happen.
35: It did for a half. And what I would say is, he defensively, he was the most impactful player on the floor. Where he struggled was, and this was something that a scout told me, and I think this might have been something that one of our analysts may have said on television too, I don't remember, maybe it was Perk, that he doesn't have like a go-to pet offensive move yet, and that reared its ugly head, I would say, in the moments, because Fox was incapable of providing what he was supposed to provide.
24: That may be the case. Fox may have his part on this, but
35: because what you're doing is oversimplifying things,
24: no,
35: but
24: I'm
35: that's
24: just,
35: fine because you're
24: all
35: a simpleton.
24: I'm saying is, but no, hold on. All I'm saying is this. You said
35: yes.
24: Wemby figured it out.
35: He did figure it out.
24: And therefore, when the best player on the floor figures it out.
35: I said generally that means that they're going to continue to do
24: well,
35: so.
24: Well, guess
35: yes.
24: what? You were wrong, and I was right.
35: Correct.
24: Okay? Because here's why.
35: Well, but you were
24: Jalen
35: right.
24: Jalen Brunson was the best player on the floor.
35: Well, in game five.
24: Jalen Brunson was the best player. I'm not going to say every single game.
35: No, he was bad for three games.
24: Because Anunoby was really, really great game four.
35: So it's funny you say this because we had, before game five, everybody was together. Like all the crews or whatever, you know? And people were legitimately ready to vote OG Anunoby the MVP of that series.
24: Understood. Rightly so.
35: They were like, going into the game, OG Anunoby was going to be the guy holding the MVP trophy.
24: But I just want to back up again because the dates are important here. Monday, June 8th, San Antonio beats the Knicks in Game 3. You told me Wemby figured it out. Here come the Spurs.
35: Right.
24: Wednesday, June 10th.
35: Now, let me ask you a question.
24: Yeah.
35: On Wednesday, June 10th at halftime, how did you feel about that comment?
24: I told you. On Wednesday, June 10th at halftime, not only did I think the game was over and I was looking for other things to do for the second half, I actually thought the series was over in that moment.
35: You're such a big Knicks supporter that you were literally looking to find something on Netflix.
24: Not a Knicks supporter at all, just a Knicks observer. But I'm telling you the truth. At least I'm telling you the truth, which is that at halftime, Wednesday, June 10th, with a 29-point lead, I said not only is the game over, the series is over, I should probably get on to something else. And then here's what happened.
35: Right, you packed it in. And
24: the Knicks didn't.
35: And by the way, before the fourth quarter started, I text you in the group chat. I said, this is far from over tonight.
24: And at 15 points, I went, this is getting interesting. At the end of the game, I had the exact same reaction that Jerry Seinfeld had. Jerry was looking around at the scoreboard, and he was going, how did that happen? I don't get it. I don't understand it. That was me at the end of game four.
35: Yeah.
24: But it was a 29-point miracle comeback.
35: Correct.
24: And every coach in every sport at every level will say the same thing. It's not how you start, it's how you finish. That is what the Knicks did. They didn't start strong. The Spurs did. The Spurs got out to double-digit leads in every single game, but because they're young, because their coach is young, because they don't have the maturity, because they haven't gone through the grind year after year, they were not prepared to take on what the Knicks were about to give them, which was a never-say-die attitude. And then, here comes Saturday.
35: You love a good movie script.
24: Oh, I sure do.
35: God.
24: I do.
35: You were saying this about the Lakers for the last 4 years, and it finally came to fruition. Unfortunately, for Laker fans, it was with the Knicks.
24: Hey, listen, it's a great story regardless of who it is. Saturday, June 13th.
35: I'm going to let you have your moment, even though it wasn't with the Lakers the last 4 years.
24: That's all right. Saturday, June 13th in San Antonio.
35: Yeah.
24: Down by 15 points again. And the Knicks come back and they finish it off on the road because they're all about heart. They're all about team. They're all about finish. And the Spurs were not about that business.
35: Well,
24: so George
35: and De'Aaron
24: let me tell you
35: Fox.
24: Something.
35: So Chris, make your sound.
24: Tell him he choked. They did choke.
35: I'm not okay with you doing that to like 21 and 22 year old kids.
24: Why?
35: Because they're kids.
24: So what? They're professionals.
2: You just said I couldn't wipe my butt at 22.
35: You couldn't.
2: Yeah, but I'm still a professional.
35: Can I? Hold on. I'm talking to Chris for a second.
2: All right.
35: You're not in studio. Hold on.
2: Oh, Cappy.
24: Like,
2: oh.
24: I didn't say a word.
2: He stuck an arrow right into your heart.
3: He actually didn't say anything. It was aroused.
35: You were going to say hold on. At 28 years old, you're a grown-ass man.
0: All right.
35: You can take that as a grown-ass man, okay?
0: Okay.
35: He absolutely choked.

0: stop the run because you're the offensive threat that can score, in theory, from anywhere on the floor. You are their three-level scorer that they are paying a max contract to.
1: Well, he ain't it.
0: And, oh, listen, there is no question that's the case.
2: By the way, is this you playing prevent defense so I can't get after Wemby for the post-game comments?
0: Well, here's the other thing. I hear your little tone too.
3: My tone is I was right, and I'm going to keep on telling you that I was right. Again, even though it gives me more pleasure that you were wrong and I was right, the bottom line is the better team won.
0: You're right. Here's the
4: difference. Argue with your grandma.
0: Here's the difference.
2: Yeah, tell me. Did that say, are you into grandma?
1: Argue with your grandma.
2: Oh, I'm into grandma sometimes.
0: Here's the share. Quack, quack, man.
2: Well, no.
0: Summer school,
2: you hang out with your grandma in summer.
3: She takes you to summer school.
2: I'll hang out with your grandma if you want.
0: Cap,
4: argue with your grandma.
0: Cap, here's the thing.
3: Yeah, tell me.
0: I don't care. Like, I don't care. You know what I care about?
3: Tell me.
0: Finally home after being away for 2 months.
3: Good man.
0: I don't care that you were right. You could have been right. They could have swept the Spurs.
3: Yeah.
0: And I would have been ecstatic today because I'm back in Los Angeles.
3: I completely understand your emotions.
0: Humidity of San Antonio or, you know, fighting for my life in Mad Max trying to get out of Madison Square Garden. Okay?
3: I understand. And by the way, I'm proud for you.
0: So
3: I'm just like you were proud for Kat. I'm proud for you. Amazing run.
0: So back to what I was saying.
3: Yeah.
0: De'Aaron Fox, if there is a person to blame for this series, is De'Aaron Fox. The Wemby thing. I don't know who said this. I'm trying to remember who I saw on Twitter that said this. It was another athlete.
1: It was
0: Draymond.
1: Kathy.
0: It was Draymond on his podcast.
3: What do you say?
0: He said, people that are getting on Wembanyama for his press conferences, and I should have, I'm actually upset at myself that I didn't think of this. That, like, oh, he's coming across too short or curt or, you know, snarky or whatever you want to call it, right? Draymond said he's speaking in his second or third language. Like, he doesn't, English is not native to him. Like, and I will give you an example. And anyone who is, I can only speak for people who speak Spanish. Like, if you talk to an athlete who speaks Spanish naturally, and you listen to them try to get through a press conference or at their locker in English, the tone, the conjugation, all those things are not going to come across as naturally as it would in their native tongue. And then you hear them speak in Spanish, and it sounds so much more eloquent, right? So much more real, so much more emotional. When you're speaking in if you asked me to speak in, let's say I learned French, if you asked me to speak in French as my third language, I don't think I could hit the right notes every time when I'm answering questions. So I want to give Draymond a lot of credit because I should have thought of that a long time ago, but he brought it up and I was like, holy crap. Yeah, that makes total sense. And then you factor in the fact he's only 22 years old.
3: Yeah, but the other part of it is people are asking Wemby questions like as if he's some philosopher. I would remind everybody in the room, guys, he's a 22-year-old basketball player. That's all he is.
0: He's very... No, but what I would say is he's incredibly thoughtful for 22 years old.
2: Does that mean if he was speaking French that I'll see y'all ... never? Would that be more eloquent?
0: He was trying to make a joke.
2: Oh, that would be more eloquent if he was speaking his native tongue.
0: Chris, he was trying to make a joke.
2: Okay.
0: Chris, when you were 22-year-old, you were a huge douche.
2: I was.
0: Okay. So, what are we talking
2: about?
0: But
2: I wasn't getting paid millions of dollars and on the stage.
0: But you were getting paid way more money than you probably should have at 22.
2: Probably.
3: Oh, my God. Wow.
2: But
3: so,
2: guess
3: couldn't
2: what?
3: Wipe his butt.
2: You know what else
3: douche.
2: I didn't do at 22?
3: What?
0: Well, others would argue you did. Others would argue you did if you go back to that era.
2: Just
3: listen,
2: saying.
3: It's still a great story. The fact that the New York Knicks are the more veteran team, are the team that has gone through the process. They have a player who was unselfish enough to say, I'll take less so that we can build a winner. The fact that the New York Knicks, I don't care if you love the Knicks or hate New York or whatever, the fact that the Knicks proved that team always beats talent. Always. Persistence always beats talent. You can be the most talented guy in the world, but team will overcome. The New York Knicks were a true team. The San Antonio Spurs may be future champions.
0: Will.
3: They've got tremendous young talent. Tremendous.
2: Why do you say all this stuff when you hear the music?
3: Well, I'm fine, but I

0: us out of the game.
1: George is giving me a lesson on linguistics like I give a rat's ass about it.
0: Come well, on. We've been on for 17 minutes this segment.
2: It is true. I mean, you don't speak any other language. What the hell would you know?
1: And
2: you
1: I'm a douche.
3: I speak lots of languages.
2: No, 22, you're a douche.
1: Oh.
2: Now you're
0: I think,
2: now,
0: well, I think I was just a drug addict.
2: Well, there's that, too. I mean, I like you now.
1: But back when he was a druggy douche?
2: I mean, he was...
1: Who couldn't wipe his butt?
2: You were tough to deal with.
0: And I had I had big hair, too.
2: You were tough to deal with.
0: I was. Anyway, want to win...
2: You think he's tough now, Cap. You have no idea.
0: Oh, yeah. 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
2: Argentina, not Argentina.
0: Argentina.
2: Yeah. Bernie's organ. Let's get to that next.
0: That's in 3 minutes from right now, Jack.
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2: What you know about Ice Cube, Cap?
0: I watched Boys in the Hood Saturday night.
3: You did?
0: Yeah, it was on Pluto or something. I put it on. I still get sad when Ricky gets it.
3: Yeah, that's one of my favorite movies of all time.
1: Tough deal.
3: God, I love that movie. Great movie. Domino, mother effer. You know what I'm saying? I think you do.
1: By the way, DeAndre was in Miami this weekend, and he was texting me. He needed restaurant recommendations.
4: Oh.
1: And then he also, I remember I always told him, Double Nine is real Domino's. Mm-hmm. I go, if you end up going down there, you'll see. And he texts me a picture in our Ball Knowers group chat that I was right, that he went to a place and they were playing Double Nines.
3: There's another guy that should be eliminated from the Ball Knowers chat. He don't know anything about ball. Another guy who told me San Antonio was going to clean the floor with the Knicks. Yep. Mm-hmm.
0: Yeah.
3: Get him out of the ball.
1: He's going to take his one victory lap for
3: right,
1: sure.
3: I am.
0: You should, Cappy. Do it.
3: George.
1: This thing is going to last till June of next year.
3: And
0: it
3: George.
0: Should.
3: And by the way, let me tell you something. I waited. Remember, when it was 2-0, I could have. When it was 3-1, I could have. And I still wasn't.
1: You couldn't because you never really know.
3: Well, I couldn't because, as we all said last week, hey, the winner of Game 4 is going to win the whole series. And then when I said that to you, you're like, well, I don't know. I talked to Richard Jefferson. He's not so sure.
1: I mean,
3: and
1: he wasn't.
3: Yeah, well, hey, listen, the Knicks have accomplished the goal. They got it done. They are the champions.
1: Mm-hmm.
3: And for everybody that said that the Western Conference was going to have the champion and the Eastern Conference had no chance, everybody proven wrong.
1: Well, I would say this. The advantage the East has, unfortunately, is they only got to play one. Right? They don't have to go through the gauntlet.
0: All right, Cap, before you respond, we can do this all morning, and we're going to do it all morning. But why don't we get to Bergie's Oregon? Oregon.
1: Let's
0: have
1: Oregon?
0: Let's have Oregon integrity. How about that?
1: Yeah. Sorry, Bergie.
0: That's okay. You watch the Blue Review each weekday morning, 6:30 a.m. on our YouTube channel at ESPN Los Angeles. Bergie and Marcus Grant. Marcus will be part of the DeMarco and Travis afternoon show today. And then Bergie comes on at around 7:30, but we're running a little late today, and tells us his three things from the weekend. Bergie, take it away.
5: So a little bit of a rough weekend, losing 2 of 3 to the White Sox, but it was all done by one inning each time.
1: Oh,
5: so on Friday, it was a big 7-inning inning, and on Sunday, it was an 8-run inning.
1: And Sheehan had pitched 5 great innings.
5: Sheehan pitched really well going into that spot. He's only had given up one hit getting into that 6th inning, and then it just all kind of just fell apart, where they just could not get outs.
1: The bullpen started off fantastic. It's hit a bit of a rough patch, let's call it.
5: So the bullpen in May was the best bullpen in all of baseball, and since then all they do is give up home runs, especially Jack Dreyer. Just gives a home run after home run. And the bullpen has been a problem. They have given up runs, I think, in 10 of the last 15 games, something along those lines, and are just constantly giving up leads and giving up in them in bunches. For the last 5 outings, they've given up big innings. Of at least 5 innings, 5 runs in an inning.
3: The 6th inning yesterday was a disaster.
5: Disaster.
3: An absolute disaster.
5: And it was the 5th inning on Friday. So it's just those one innings. But otherwise, the White Sox are actually a very high-powered team that have been hitting really well. And they held them down the entire time, except for those one inning each on Friday and on Sunday. But on Saturday, Yoshinobu Yamamoto was fantastic. He was right there at the perfect game until Mookie Betts botched the ball, and that's why Chris is so upset.
0: Damn it, Mookie!
5: But Mookie's been good.
1: He's getting better. He's been playing much better.
5: He's had multiple hits in the last couple games. Yeah. The first time this season that he's gone back-to-back games with multiple hit games.
0: I actually watched 4 yesterday. Innings of Saturday afternoon baseball live from the south side of Chicago.
5: I was shocked that you were watching the game when you were texting the group chat. I was like, wow, you're
0: and that was
5: watching?
0: Rough play-by-play, man. I was also surprised.
3: By the way, Stephen Mookie, Nelson. How about this? How about for a number? And I know Mookie
1: missed
3: Stephen
1: Nelson alone, bro.
0: Nice guy. No, but Eric Karros is like, I loved Eric Karros. He was one of my idols as a kid, but that was just...
5: I love Eric Karros on the broadcast, too.
1: Listen, I think the Dodgers broadcast is exemplary.
5: So when you have Joe and Oral, that is a great team. And when you and Steven Nelson and Eric Karros doesn't give a bleep about anything.
1: That's as good a backup crew as you got in baseball.
5: 100%. It's a great crew.
3: Just real quick on Mookie. You guys were mentioning Mookie. Yes, Saturday was a disaster. Because let me just say this. That's a routine ground ball. I mean, come on, right?
5: Or
3: are we going to defend it and say that it hit a piece of dirt and it changed the spin? No, that was a routine ground ball. And if I had to take a guess, Mookie's looking at the ball coming to him, and he's going, okay, got this, routine, no problem, and then just takes his eye off for a second, loses focus for 1 second, and blows up what is a perfect game.
0: The first 2 outs of that inning were incredible Freddie Freeman.
5: Yep.
0: And I don't remember the second play, who made the great play, but two great plays.
5: No, yeah, that's what it all comes down to. So no, it's not just the pitcher that has to be perfect. The entire team has to be perfect for you to get a perfect game.
1: Yeah,
5: that's
1: for
5: like
1: sure.
5: 24 times in the history of baseball, going back into the 1800s, only 24 perfect games. And so to get one is almost impossible.
0: Right.
5: And he was right there on the precipice, yep. But you need a guy like Mookie to not let the ball hit off the heel of his glove.
3: And exactly. To Mookie's credit, he has had multiple hits in back-to-back games. He had a home run yesterday.
5: Yep.
3: He stole his first base of the entire season yesterday. So he didn't let it like just affect him. But listen, the Dodgers just yesterday, in particular, that sixth inning disaster.
1: I will say this. If you look at the betting odds, though, with Yamamoto, he's now surpassed Shohei in the betting odds for Cy Young in the National League. Although he's still only fourth in the betting odds right now, because what Jacob Mizrowski is doing right now
5: is insane.
1: Freaking believable. Right. And look, Sanchez is still doing fantastic too for the Phillies. And I guess Skeens is still third in the betting odds. But I was watching that Mizrowski the other day, and I was just like, I couldn't. First of all, I didn't see that one live. That one pitch, the 105 mile per hour.
5: Right.
1: Mm-hmm. But the fact that he's consistently like 102, 103, 103 104, and to hit 105, like I know that the Dodgers swept through the Brewers last year. If they have to face him, I would be very worried.
5: You'd
1: be
5: facing
1: him
5: most likely twice too.
1: Yeah.
5: So that would be.
1: Yeah.
5: He has a .17 ERA over his last 10 starts.
1: I know, it's unbelievable.
5: And he went complete game, one hitter, and threw that 105 mile per hour pitch.
1: Yeah. Yeah.
5: So he's far and away above that.
3: How he's come this quickly into the major leagues and I guess Skeens did the same thing, right?
5: Yeah.
3: But the impact of young guys this early in their career, insane.
5: So, but all this proved to me, and I always thought this way anyway, is that Yoshinobu Yamamoto is the ace of this staff.
1: Yes.
5: He is the ace of the by
1: Agreed.
5: Far, and that he's your game one starter no matter what.
1: Yama.
5: Yama is the guy, because no matter what, even
1: Yamo.
5: Though Yamo.
1: Did we ever
5: so
1: figure that out?
5: No. Yamo was because Clinton Yates decided he wanted to call him Yamo. That is not
1: so
5: a thing.
1: Yama.
0: I thought it was Yama.
3: Relax,
5: it's
3: kiddo.
5: Yama. Relax, kiddo. So, but the fact is that Shohei has better all-around stuff, but he's not as efficient. He's not as buttoned up as Yamamoto is. He is the better pitcher overall.
1: Okay, I agree.
5: Yeah.
1: I'm with you. We can continue this. Let's do a little more Dodgers in the next hour.
0: Did you let him do his three things?
1: I think there's six things here.
5: Well, no, the bottom three are the ones that Lindsay just put in there. I do the top three.
0: Oh. All right.
5: So I think I got into most of it.
0: All right. We approach 8 o'clock at KSPN.
1: He sounded disappointed. We were just running up on the top of the hour.
3: Well, he watched his first Dodger game of the year.
0: Sometimes
3: we
0: sweep top. Sometimes we sweep top.
1: No sweeping the top. I mean, unless we're going to go to 10.
0: 8 o'clock at KSPN. Well, depending on how long this Cappy read goes, we might.
3: Let's see. What do we got?
0: 8 o'clock at KSPN Los Angeles, Good Karma Brands radio station. By the way, we need to talk about the wellness company, because I'm just going to tell you now, there's something in my chest. Not my heart, but I can feel a little in there.
1: Well, and also you've been talking about some of the, you've had bowel issues. They got anything for the bowels in there?
3: Well, let's go to the guy.
0: And let me tell you something, Cappy. We don't have the staff. If I go down, Bergie's by himself running the board, too.
1: Bergie's having bowel issues,
5: I might be having some issues, too, Cappy.
1: What are you guys, like, your bowel brothers?
5: Yeah.
0: Hey, listen.
5: It's a very stressful place around here.
0: I thought Cappy and I were, but maybe Bergie gets in on it.
3: It is a stressful spot, isn't it,
1: Bergie? Bowel bros.
3: The bowel bros.
0: The double B's.
3: It's a new reality show on the History Channel.
0: Tell us about the wellness company, Cappy.
3: All right, look, let's just say you are feeling something in your chest. Let's say you are feeling something in your ear. Or whatever the case may be, you're like, I think I have an ear infection because I'm a grown-up, and I think that's what this is. Okay, so what do you do?
1: I got an ear infection. It's you.
3: Well, it could be. 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
0: Oh, that was pretty good. 8:02 on a Monday morning, the 15th of June. The Sedano and Cap Morning Show will return in 3 minutes from right now.
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0: 8:06. 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Quack, quack. 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Cappy, happy 27th birthday to Peso Pluma.
3: Oh, happy birthday, Peso.

0: Today, and this one's for you, Cappy, and maybe Bergie today, is National Prune Day.
1: Wait, oh, I don't know if I need that. Like
2: no,
1: that.
2: No, I don't need to go anymore.
3: Bow Brothers
4: over there.
3: Bow Bros.
5: Bow Brothers is a brand new reality TV show where two guys go into a stall and they take separate toilets and they just have conversations.
0: You and I did that one.
4: Grant in LA, I'm sure, is already coming up with a Bow Bros meme for the on Twitter somewhere. Shout out to Peso Pluma.
5: Yes, that's right. Shout out to Peso Pluma. By the way, I speak Spanish. Pluma, pen, huh?
2: Nice job, Cappy.
5: Thanks. See?
4: It could also mean feather, by the way.
5: Oh, that too. Yeah. But it just depends on where
0: you're
5: from.
0: Yeah, you like feathers.
5: You know? I like to be tickled.
6: Yeah, I don't mind it.
5: I'll tell you that right
6: put
5: now.
6: The feather on the D.
4: He's from Jalisco. Well, his family.
0: Oh, don't start Cappy. We know what he'll say.
4: Yeah. Real quick, Cappy.
5: You hit me with an anywho, by the way.
4: Yeah. Cappy, you kind of stumbled upon something in the first hour.
5: I know.
4: When you were talking about Jalen Brunson.
5: Mm-hmm.
4: If you want to repeat that briefly here so we can get into a conversation that's more relevant to Southern California.
5: I'll use round numbers, but here goes. When Jalen Brunson left the Mavericks, he went to the Knicks. And when Jalen Brunson had a chance to sign a big money contract, had he waited till he got to free agency, he was probably looking, again, round numbers, at about a $250 million contract. The way it's been reported is that Jalen Brunson left about $115 million on the table.
4: That's correct. You're very close.
5: Why did he do that?
4: 113 or so.
5: Right. Yeah. Why did he do that? He left the money on the table because, as Jalen Brunson would tell you, this is not me telling you this, this is him telling you this. I'm the messenger. Here goes. I wanted to take care of my family with a $100+ million contract, check. But I also wanted to build a team that could win a championship. And if I took $250 million, then we wouldn't have money to do that. So I took $113 million knowing that I'm rich and I've got another shot at another big contract later on. But I want to win. So by not taking the full amount of money, I was giving the Knicks the money to go out and help me build a championship team, which obviously it all came to fruition on Saturday night, which then, George, leads us right back to Austin Reeves. Because the story on Austin Reeves is that he thinks he's supposed to get, or maybe he'll ask for, a full max contract.
4: That, according to Brad Turner, yes, of the LA Times.
5: And if the Lakers give Austin Reeves the full max contract, it would be my opinion that they will not have money to build a real team the way the Knicks did for Jalen Brunson, because he left $100 million on the table, or more. So that's the story. That's the reset. What do you say?
4: Yeah, listen, I've been pretty, I think you and I have been in lock and step, right?
5: Like Les and Sean, you know?
4: On this particular concept of...
5: Yes, on this one.
4: If the Lakers, if I were the Lakers, and this sucks, you know what I'm saying? Because Austin Reeves deserves whatever the market says he deserves. I am a 1,000% proponent of that. But... if I were in the Lakers' shoes, okay, and I'm looking out for the franchise part of this equation here, okay, because I'm always about the employee making as much as they can make, okay? Speaking of which, you signed that deal yet?
5: I mean, as you're saying this, I'm thinking to myself, where's my brotherly support?
4: Well, I'm just saying,
5: in what the market will, you know, what
4: the market
5: pays?
4: Has already spoken for you, is what I would say.
5: I mean, come on, man.
4: The market has spoken.
5: Come on.
4: Okay. But what I would say is I'm all about it. However, if I were the Lakers in a salary capped sport, okay, which is in essence what this is now, okay,
5: mm-hmm,
4: like Rob has said it, everyone under the sun has told you the second apron is a hard cap, okay. So, in a salary capped sport, if I were the Lakers, I would feel it is my fiduciary responsibility to say, I don't think we can give Austin Reeves a contract that starts at roughly $44 million.
5: Okay. All right. But wait a second. Go the opposite direction. Put yourself in Austin Reeves' shoes. Okay. Here's me. I'm Austin Reeves right now. Hey, guys, what's the max number we're talking about here? $250 million, $240 million, right?
4: It's roughly in that range. Yeah.
5: Okay. And what is it that you guys think I should be taking? You guys think I should be taking what, like $120 million?
4: So
5: like somewhere in that.
4: I, 40 million a year? I would feel comfortable. Okay. Mm-hmm. 239 is what he's eligible for.
5: So the absolute max, 239.
4: Right.
5: Okay. And
4: that means your average annual salary over 5 years is roughly $47.8 million.
5: Okay. Let me just tell you this right now. Hear me out, everybody. If Austin Reeves makes $47 million.
4: On average, over 5 years.
5: Over the next 5 years.
4: It'll probably start around 43, but finish somewhere above 50.
5: Okay. Again, if over the next 5 years, Austin Reeves makes $47 million on average over the next 5 years. You know how many championships the Lakers are going to win in the next 5 years? I love the dramatic pause. The answer, and you know the answer, shall we all say it together? The answer is zero.
2: Zero.
5: Zero. If I'm Austin Reeves, George, I have no choice now but to look at what Jalen Brunson did and say, listen, $250 million is my round number. But really, if I check the box of generational wealth and I also check the box of the team has enough money to go out and build a championship-caliber team, that number is $150 million. And maybe I'll give you $200 million over 5 years. Maybe I'll average $40 million. But even at $40 million, I got bad news for you. You know how many championships the Lakers are going to win in the next 5 years if Austin Reeves averages $40 million a year? Still zero.
3: I got $150 for him, and he's taking that
4: for sure.
5: Austin Reeves should take, call it, between $150 and $180. And if he takes that amount of money and they average, what is that number, George?
4: So
5: 180 divided by 5?
4: Here's what I would say. 180 divided by 5 is about $36 million.
5: Okay, $36 million, livable number. $47 million, not a livable number. If Austin Reeves makes $36 million on average over the next 5 years, you know how many championships the Lakers are going to win?
4: How many?
5: Maybe they have a chance. Maybe they have a chance at one. Maybe. But at $47 million, answer, zero. Agree or disagree? What do you say?
4: You know I'm not a...
5: An absolutist?
4: Correct.
5: Ah, thank you.
4: Thank you for finishing my sentence.
5: I'll finish your sentence, babe.
4: Yeah. Well, I respected the pause, by the way, earlier.
5: Right. Thank you.
4: Yeah. Important to respect the pause.
5: That's right, babe.
4: Yeah, look, if I were leaning in one direction, I would lean probably you'd probably be right.
5: Oh, my God, this is twice in one day. Jesus, man.
4: If he takes, the Brooklyn Nets allegedly are going to offer him 4 years, 178.5. That's what the most they can offer him.
5: Garbage contract.
4: If the Lakers, if he settled at 180, I over 5 years,
5: yeah,
4: I think the Lakers have a legit shot.
5: Yeah.
4: Legit shot to win a championship at some point.
5: But let me ask you this. You guys, everybody here will have an opinion on this. Is Austin Reeves more like is he more comparable to a Jalen Brunson type of a player? And I'm going to go in a different direction here, a different sport. Or is he more likely to be a Juan Soto type of personality? Because to me, Jalen Brunson is, I'm a team guy, I'll take less to win. And Juan Soto is I don't care if we win or lose, I've already won, so I want the most money I can get.
4: But
5: is Austin Reeves closer?
4: But I understand that.
5: No, so do I. Look, when you have already won a championship.
4: I mean, he won a championship at such a young age.
5: He was like 19.
4: Yeah.
5: So when you've already won a championship.
4: And by the way, at 19, a big part of their championship.
5: Big time. But listen, the difference in your life, and I know this is hard to understand, the difference in your life if you make $250 million versus $180 million, forget about the $70 million delta. Forget about that. The difference in your life is zero. You can fly on private jets at $180 million. You can have expensive houses. You can join fancy country clubs. You can vacation with LeBron and Magic Johnson on yachts around the world. And you can do that with $180 million. It doesn't require $250 million. And the difference of that $70 million allows your team to have an opportunity to build.
4: It is
2: rich that Cappy's saying take less money.
4: It is.
5: Wow.
2: I got to give Bergie credit. He said it, and I said it on the air.
6: I mean, but I was in the background here.
2: Yeah, but I said it on the air.
4: Bird,
6: my microphone was off.
4: Right. He still ran you under the bus.
2: Yeah. Mine wasn't.
4: Yeah. it will. I will say this. It's tough, man. Like, this is his one shot. And there is irony because everyone would want the most money. But sports, particularly a salary cap league, unfortunately, is not the purest form of a true market, right? Like open market, right? It's not, because there is a cap to what you can spend. It's not your normal free market.
5: It's not baseball.
4: Correct. Although, you know, that could change potentially too.
5: Right, but isn't the NBA now more so like the NFL? In other words, you do have a cap, even if you don't call it a cap. There is a cap, to be sure, number one. And number two, the NFL tried to create the P word, parity. And has the NBA not done exactly that? I mean, you just mentioned it earlier. There have been 8 champions in the last 8 years. We haven't had a repeat champion in the last, you know, it took 9 years ago. And the likelihood that the Knicks are going to repeat is none, in all likelihood, right? You looked at Giannis and Milwaukee. They didn't repeat when people thought they would. You look at Shea Gilgeous-Alexander and Oklahoma City, and most people thought they would repeat again this year. It's not happening because there's so much parity.
4: Correct. And it's tough. It is tough. That's the unfortunate part of this. And somebody is going to have to make the sacrifice. And the people that are generally going to have to make the sacrifice are the guys who are not the best player on the team.
5: Which he's not.
4: That's it. Like, generally speaking, in professional sports, where you have a salary cap, more likely than not, the players that are going to have to make the salary sacrifice are everybody not named the best player.
5: Right. And the best player on the Lakers is Luka, and his contract is signed, sealed, and delivered.
4: Yeah.
5: And the second best player on the Lakers, well, at least last year's Lakers, was LeBron.
4: And LeBron will not make $50 million, if I had to guess, this year.
5: Right. But the third best player on the Lakers, and if LeBron, let me put it this way, when LeBron is done, whether that's he already is or whether it is into the future,
4: right,
5: Austin Reeves is expected. I'm not saying he is. I'm saying he's expected, at least on this current roster, to be the second best player. Now, maybe they go out and they get another player who becomes the second best player. And Austin Reeves makes a sacrifice, and he goes, well, you know what? I'm the third best player. But Austin Reeves, listen, if he's up early this morning and he's driving to a golf course and he's listening to this, hey, brother, listen to me. Hear me out.
2: Yeah, take it from the guy who's trying to take less, too.
4: Hey, my agent just called me. Do you want me to have him, like, talk to you and just get this thing done for you?
5: You know what? If you want to connect me to your agent, I will tell him this. You ready, George?
4: Yeah.
5: I mean, just pay me what George pays. That's fine. I'll just take with George.
2: Let me sneak in here for a second.
5: He'll go, yeah, no chance.
2: We're not stopping. 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
5: Now, yeah, I'm going to go back to Austin Reeves, though, George. Let me just speak to Austin Reeves.
4: Go right ahead.
5: Austin, hear me out. Jalen Brunson took $100+ million less than he could have gotten. Ask yourself this question. Will Jalen Brunson make up that money now that he's a champion?
4: Yes.
5: What do you think? Okay. So if the answer is yes, here's what I would say to Austin Reeves.
4: Yeah.
5: Bet on yourself, young fella. You've come this far on your own with grit, determination, heart, and everything else that I'll come up with that's a cliche. Okay? You've come this far. You are an undrafted player who's making very little money. You got a nice pay raise, and now you're due for big money. But would you rather win a championship and then get everything that comes with being a champion of the Los Angeles Lakers?
4: Right here, yes.
5: Would you rather make the money up as a champion, or do you want the guaranteed money with, I don't really care if we win or lose anymore because I already got paid?
4: Yeah.
5: So do this, Austin Reeves. Do what's right for you, which is get paid a lot of money, check the box, you now have generational wealth, and do what's right for the franchise, which is let's win together, and I'm somebody who's willing to give up some, not all, but some, to help the greater good of the franchise. That's what Austin Reeves should do. And when I say should, you know, you don't like to tell people how to do their business. In this case, that's what he should do.
4: All right.
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4: By the way, I think that there is a big deal that's going to happen in the NBA involving Giannis Antetokounmpo that I think the Lakers can take advantage of, Cappy.
5: Okay, I'm going to hear that.
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5: 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I can't wait to hear what's about to happen next.
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17: I said, Mr. Purple People Eater, what's your line? He said, it's eating purple.
2: 8:26. Good morning.
17: Quack, quack. But that's not the reason that
2: the Sedano and Cap Morning Show. You know, Sedano loves the oldies on this yesterday, back in 1958, the number one hit, Sheb Wooley, the Purple People Eater, Cappy.
5: Oh, wow.
2: Sheb Wooley? Sheb Wooley. S-H-E-B, Sheb Wooley.
5: Sheb Wooley.
2: No, Sheb Wooley.
5: You mean Sheb Wooley.
2: Sheb Wooley.
5: Honestly, you could have given me 5 million guesses. I would never have come.
2: Neither would I.
4: Me neither.
5: Yeah, the Purple People Eaters, man. I only think of those guys as like a defensive line of the Vikings, right?
4: And Bud Grant.
5: Yeah, oh, wow, old school.
4: Do you know Bud Grant? Name? Do you know Bud Grant played for the Minneapolis Lakers?
5: I did not know that.
18: Really?
4: Dude, wow. He was a two-time champion.
5: That I did not know.
2: Who knew?
4: Played with Mike.
5: That is wild.
4: He's the only person in sports history to have won an NBA championship and been in a Super Bowl.
5: What was the guy's name?
2: Oh, listen to this clarinet, though. This is good clarinet.
5: Yeah, it's good clarinetting.
18: Strong. Mm-hmm.
5: Yeah. Good woodwind instrument right there.
2: Yeah.
5: What was the guy's name who played for the Vikings? He was a defensive lineman who picked up a fumble and ran it back the wrong way and scored against his team. Does that sound like a familiar story to anybody in the history of the NFL?
4: I don't remember.
5: I'm thinking here, and I'm going to pull out a name that may or may not be right, but for some reason it's coming to me. Is it Jim Marshall? Does that sound right to anybody? A guy who plays for the Vikings, defensive lineman, picks up a fumble and runs it back to his own end zone by accident?
18: Did you look it up already and you know
5: no,
18: that it's actually Jim Marshall? But you're
5: I haven't.
18: Asking
5: I don't know.
18: The question?
5: Like, I'm asking. Like, I honestly don't know the answer. Like, I could be completely wrong and make a fool of myself. And by the way, maybe I'm wrong and the guy didn't even play for the Vikings. How about that?
18: Jim Marshall runs the wrong way for a safety.
5: Come on. Really?
18: Yep.
2: Uh-huh.
5: Wow.
18: Nice job.
2: What's going on in your house? Why are we hearing background noise?
5: I don't know. What is going on back here?
4: You got people there?
5: Well, you know, my daughter came home from Cal Poly on Saturday, so now she's home. Then my other daughter just graduated. Now she's home.
4: Oh, so everybody's in the house.
5: Oh, the homish bucha is back in the house. And, you know, the only one that's not here is the one I miss the most, the one who lives in Boise.
4: Oh.
5: You know?
4: Why do you miss her the most?
5: She's my fave right now because the other three are here. You know? The other three are here, so... And George, I had a terrible dream. I had such a terrible dream last night that me and my son got into an argument.
4: Yeah.
5: And in the middle of the night, I do have a restless sleep, and I do, you know, I've told you about falling off the bed.
4: Yeah, yeah, yeah.
5: Right? We got into an argument, my son and I, in my sleep.
4: In the dream.
5: In the dream.
4: Yeah.
5: And on my nightstand, I'm banging my hand on the nightstand, like banging my hand. And it woke me up out of the dream because my fingertips, like the little nub at the fingertip, they were all like on fire. I must have been jamming my I was like yelling at him and I was like screaming and I was jamming my fingers down on the nightstand. I woke up in like agonizing pain.
4: What's wrong with you, bro?
5: I don't know, man. I have like these turbulent dreams, dude.
4: Yeah. Yeah. It sounds like you got a lot of stress.
5: Yeah. My girlfriend always tells me that I wake up in the middle of the night and she says, "You're always screaming F you, F you." And I also use the B word a lot.
18: Really? Wait, is this real? Like, you're waking up screaming?
5: I swear to you guys.
18: Curse words?
5: I swear to you guys. She's like, "I don't know." She goes, "Are you talking to me in your sleep?" I'm like, "No." She goes,
2: "This
5: she
2: is goes, amazing."
5: Yeah, she's like, F-U-F-U-B. You know?
2: No, it's got to be like, the ex-wife, right?
5: I kind of think it's just me saying the things that I don't normally say when I'm awake and conscious that I probably want to say that I don't say. So I probably just say them in my
4: Maybe
5: dreams.
4: It's you, Chris.
2: You know? I don't know if it's me, but maybe. I mean,
5: I don't know who it is.
4: Anyway, you may do that now because you were one of the bow bros and now you're not. It's him and Bergie now.
5: I know. He's cheated on me again.
4: Yeah. Hey, real quick. So the big domino to fall in the offseason for the NBA is Giannis Antetokounmpo, right? Mm-hmm. Everyone feels like he's kind of the first guy. So for weeks, everyone had kind of assumed that, it looks like the Heat are, you know, in the pole position. He's going to go to Miami, whatever, blah, blah, blah. He's wanted to stay in the Eastern Conference. You know, that's been out there for a long time, which honestly is smart. I mean, I would. If I were any of these NBA stars, I would want to be in the Eastern Conference.
5: Including LeBron.
4: Easier path. Yeah, I agree. But then over the weekend, Bill Simmons came out on his podcast and said that the Celtics are in on Giannis, and that kind of started to flip things, right? A lot of people then started to jump on that as the Celtics were going now full steam. But here's the thing. For the Celtics to make that happen, they would have to trade Jaylen Brown. And it would not be a one-for-one. It would have to be like a third team, blah, blah, blah, et cetera, et cetera. Because the Bucks, they want to recuperate assets. They're in rebuilding mode. They want picks. They want assets, young players, yada, yada, right? I get it. You have to have salary matches and things of that nature in the NBA. But nonetheless, that's the majority of what they want. And I thought to myself, like, man, if you're the Celtics, are you really, like, you're going to trade Jaylen Brown at 28 years old for a 31-year-old Giannis, like,
5: how about this, though?
4: That's kind of risky, you know what I mean?
5: Well,
4: like,
5: well, yeah, but add to the equation this. Wait a second. You're going to give up on this team when Jason Tatum missed, like, what, 85% of the season?
4: Correct, right.
5: So why would you not, if you're the Lakers, do you really want to run back what you just had this past year? Probably not. But if you're the Celtics, why not?
4: Yeah, I mean, there is proof of concept.
2: Can you tell your kids to be quiet, please?
5: Yeah, you guys talk. Hold on.
2: I mean, we're doing a radio show that's supporting their lives, and they're clamoring in the background about nonsense.
4: I can only barely hear it. Like,
2: no, I can hear it. I got sensitive ears.
4: Yeah, well, we know that.
2: And when the processing hits on the AM radio, people are like, who are these people talking in the background?
4: It sounds like Cap's at a diner.
5: You guys just hear me lay down the law?
4: No.
2: No.
5: You didn't hear me?
4: No.
5: Oh, I just laid it down. I walked out.
18: Hey, guys, can you please keep it down a little bit?
4: Did you say F you and B's?
5: Right. I just walked out of my little home studio here, and I went, hey, let's everybody take it down a notch, okay? Everybody can hear you on the radio. Let's cool it out here a little bit. And they're like, and you know what they were talking about?
4: What?
5: They're talking about Giannis and the Celtics.
18: Were they talking about the windy sound?
5: They were. You know what my daughter said to me? She was, go back on the radio and tell everybody how Wemby choked.
4: So Giannis to Boston started to gain steam. But I'm with you. Like, I don't see where Boston would do that. But, you know, Simmons is pretty tied into them, obviously. And if you're the Lakers, I don't think you want Boston. I mean, clearly you don't want Boston to get better, right? Because they're your most natural rival, even though they're not even in your conference. But Giannis to Boston, I mean, in the short term, certainly makes them better, I would say.
5: I question that, by the way.
4: You do?
5: Yeah, I do.
4: Mm. Well, Brad Stevens, in his like end-of-season press conference, talked about they want to get bigger. They want size, right? And everybody wants that, especially now when you look at, you know, Wemby and Holmgren and all these guys, right? Like, there's teams have size now. You know what I'm saying?
5: I mean,
4: so
5: look at the Knicks. Look that you got Kat and you got Mitchell Robinson.
4: Right.
5: And let me tell you something, man. I Bergie, back me up on this. I said at the beginning of this series that Mitchell Robinson is my X factor guy.
18: You did. Absolutely did.
5: And he came up with one of the biggest plays of the entire series Saturday night.
4: So people looking for size, Stevens kind of mentioned that. He said, you know, maybe, I think he said something to the effect or implied that they were kind of over-relying on three-point shooting, yada, yada, et cetera, et cetera. So it does make sense based off just that commentary, you know what I mean? That
5: understood.
4: they would have an interest in Giannis.
5: Mm-hmm.
4: But Windy today on Get Up apparently has some intel, let's just say, on Giannis that I think could be beneficial for the Lakers. Let's hear from Windy first.
19: The league believes that this is finally going to happen. I would be remiss if I didn't point out that he still could commit to re-signing with the Bucks, but talks have intensified over the last 7 to 10 days. Look, he has focused on wanting to be a member of the Miami Heat, and because he's only got 1 year on his contract, he has some control over that. But the Heat and the Bucks have been talking for months, Greeny, and not agreed to a deal because the Bucks don't love the Heat's offer. There are third teams involved. There are fourth teams involved. In recent days, we have seen that the Boston Celtics have shown some interest there. But a Celtics offer has a stumbling block. Number one, you'd be breaking up potentially Jalen Brunson and Jalen Brown. Number two, it would mean changing the entire structure of the way the Celtics play basketball. So stay tuned. We'll be more on that as the week unfolds.
5: All right. So obviously, Wendy meant Jalen Brown and Jason Tatum.
4: Correct.
5: Because he mentioned Jalen Brunson.
4: Yeah, yeah.
5: But oh, by the way, side note to this entire conversation. George, obviously, there was talk at one time about Giannis to the Knicks.
4: Right, that was last summer, right?
5: Yeah.
4: He wanted to go there.
5: Right, but can you imagine now that the conversation was Giannis for Brunson? At least those were the two key components?
4: No, it was Towns.
5: Oh, I most recently was just listening to some stuff about how Brunson was the name.
4: No, it was never Brunson.
5: Let me tell you something right now. Jalen Brunson can never be moved.
4: Yeah, no, it was Towns. It was Towns and either Towns and Bridges, if I recall correctly.
5: He is an all-time New York City hero and legend now.
4: Yeah.
5: You'll never be able to move that guy.
4: Yeah, no, it was never Brunson.
5: And you pay him now. You pay him the way the Lakers paid Kobe. You pay him the way that the Yankees paid Jeter. You pay Jalen Brunson now because you got your title.
4: Yeah.
5: And now you give him the money.
4: So, but here's what I think. What I'll tell you, Cap, Berg, and Chris, is you heard Brian mention third and fourth teams, right, would have to get involved likely in a trade for Giannis so the Bucks can get the assets, particularly the draft capital that they would want, which means, you know, Miami's got a lot of young, you know, nice young players is what I would call them, right? I'm not including Tyler Hero in that because he's already getting paid $30 million. Even though he's like, you know, he's a solid, I shouldn't demean him. He's not a solid player. I mean, he was an all-star last year. So, like, he's a pretty good player is what I would say.
5: That's why Austin Reeves should get paid in that range. Maybe even a little bit more. He's better.
4: Sure. I would agree with that. So, I think because there are going to be 3 and 4 and maybe more teams involved, I think the Lakers could be beneficiaries of helping facilitate a deal with Miami and the Bucks, because clearly we know Boston is not going to do a deal with the Lakers. Okay? I feel fairly confident that's the case. Okay? Now, would Pat Riley let the Lakers get involved in some of this? This is just reckless speculation on my part, but I feel like those parties would be far more amenable is the way I would describe it. Okay? And Rob, if you recall, when they had their end of season thing, Rob and JJ stood up there on that podium or, you know, stage or whatever, and Pelinka said, hey, look, we believe the best avenue for us to get better is via trade, right? So this is a perfect opportunity for the Lakers to get involved with Miami, Milwaukee, and maybe another team, right? And find ways to get the types of players they need. What are those types of players? Size, right? They also need perimeter help, right? Particularly defensively. The Lakers' biggest issue to me, beyond the obvious center position that we've discussed ad nauseum all season long, is they need positional flexibility. And what do I mean by that, Cappy? What I mean by that is the Lakers have too many one-way players. Okay? They're either good on defense or they're good on offense. Okay?
5: Who are the guys that are good on defense?
4: I would say Rui's a pretty good defender, although he's probably their most, I mean, outside of when LeBron plays in the playoffs, plays defense at a high level, outside of him, he's probably the next guy that is, like, in regards to a two-way player.
18: Marcus Smart?
4: Too streaky.
18: Yeah.
4: Rui's more consistent offensively than Marcus Smart is.
18: Yeah.
5: But Marcus Smart is not likely going to be back with the Lakers, I don't think.
18: I don't know about Rui either.
4: Certainly not at $5 million,
5: say. And if Rui's your best defensive player, by the way.
4: And I don't think he's your best defensive player. I just think he's got more two-way ability than probably anyone other than LeBron.
5: Okay, but that's still not good.
4: Agreed. He's fine. So, now, again, I don't know who else could be involved in this deal, right? Like, we're just, you know, Wendy's put it out there, 3-4 teams, et cetera, right? But there are guys that these teams possess that could be helpful for the Lakers. Now, let's look at the Bucks. Let's start with them, okay? Miles Turner. Now, he makes some money, so you're going to have to give up some. Like, you would have to figure out how to send out enough salary. But
5: he's approximately, just guess.
4: I think around 30.
5: Okay.
4: Around 30. Let me double check on that.
5: But as long as it's not like more than what we're talking about related to Reeves or
4: 26.5 million.
5: Okay, that's that's palatable.
4: Which is probably what Rui's going to command on the marketplace. Approximately.
18: Would you rather have Miles Turner or Rui Hachimura?
4: I would rather have Miles Turner 10 times out of 10.
18: All day.
4: 10 times out of 10. Mm-hmm. Okay? So the Lakers can get involved, and maybe they can get Miles Turner. Now, they're not going to be the only team interested in Miles Turner. The Golden State Warriors are going to be another team that are going to be interested in a guy like Miles Turner. Okay? Here's a name.
5: I hope they go get LeBron.
4: Here's a name that Lakers fans are familiar with. Kyle Kuzma.
18: Nah,
5: I don't know.
4: I'm not a huge fan. I'm not a huge fan, especially at that number.
18: Dribbling to nowhere.
4: But he did have his best years here. His most productive years were here. Now, he has long since not been that player. Because he's tried, he went to Washington to try to be the guy. Clearly, he realized he wasn't the guy. In Milwaukee, he was trying to be a role player again. It did not work out great.

0: no question that if I were to help facilitate a Giannis deal, the player I would want most on the Miami Heat that could be on the table is Khalil Ware. Okay? Khalil Ware is still on a rookie contract. Khalil Ware has the build of Chet Holmgren.
1: Tell me, what's his height?
0: But I would say bigger and stronger.
2: He's 7 foot 230.
1: 7 foot 230? Okay.
0: Right. He's a stronger version of Chet Holmgren. Now, what I would say is that Eric Spoelstra rides rookies hard. And he was only in his second year. And you know, he had moments, but he is a young, and I would call him ascending player, but still on a very cost-friendly contract.
1: Well, contract aside, the Lakers need size and strength.
0: And youth.
1: Okay, I'll take that too. That's a good one as well. Throw that in there. But if you've got a 7-footer, I always think 7 feet 250, because again, I look at Cat, I look at Mitchell Robinson, I look at those guys. But at 7 feet 230, when you're a young kid and you say ascending, now we're talking business.
0: He is set to make $4.65 million this year.
1: Oh, I mean, he's like barely making more than Bronny.
2: Yeah, it's a team option, too.
0: No, that's next year. That's 27-28.
2: 26-27, too, no?
1: 26-27.
0: Not according to what I'm reading here.
1: What are you reading, Bergie?
2: Basketball Reference?
0: I don't know if I'd go over salaries on Basketball Reference.
2: Spotrack is better?
0: And there's also this other website. There's this other website called...
1: I
0: want to say Capsheet.com.
3: Capsheet and Spotrack.
0: Anyway.
1: Hey, Spotrack.
0: What I'm saying... By the way, here's another player they could look at on the Heat's roster.
1: Tell me.
0: Jaime Jaquez Jr.
1: Good player. I like the player.
0: Good player. Well-rounded.
1: Yeah, I like him.
0: Solid defensively. Yep. Versatile on offense. Mm-hmm. Also doesn't make a ton of money. What I'm saying is the Lakers should try to get in on helping facilitate Giannis to Miami, because there are players on both the Bucks and the Heat, and maybe even some fourth team that we don't know of, because Brian said it could be four teams, that could benefit the Lakers in trade scenarios.
1: I like where your head's at. Get the Lakers to butt into everybody else's business to help themselves. I like the idea.
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4: 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Cardiff. Oh, I screwed it up, Gabby. Cardiff.co/ESPNLA. Mm-hmm. Cardiff.co/ESPNLA. That's where you got to go if you got a problem getting money for your business, Cappy.
1: Yeah, so what is the problem? 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
4: All right, we're going to stay here, Cappy, and vamp for about 1 minute or so.
1: Okay.
4: And the reason is, well, it's a lot of reasons. But
1: tell me.
4: For instance, I'm wearing my NASCAR San Diego hat.
1: Yes.
4: And this weekend coming up, the race to the base is happening at Coronado.
1: Mm-hmm.
4: And the place to watch it. Now, if you're going to Coronado, you got tickets to watch the race to the base. for Father's Day weekend.
3: Wow.
4: I've never done that before.
0: Oh, my goodness.
1: And I don't think it was, like, even remotely, like, just around. Like,
4: I don't know.
1: It didn't even, it was like Tourette's-y. You know?
4: Never.

0: you do that?
1: I've never done that. Luckily, I dumped it quickly. But for the YouTube and the app, that
2: George, take off those glasses. George, you're aghast, George Sedano.
1: I was aghast, dude.
0: Like, it was just normal.
2: That was beautiful.
1: That's
2: that was
1: very Sedano-like.
2: That was impressive.
1: That is like that one time. I remember that that picture came up the other day. Remember when you dropped that F-bomb when we were in Afternoons? And my face was like, that was the same face you made.
3: Yeah.
1: See what happens when you got a vamp and you got nobody? You're all by yourself?
2: Wow. Yeah.
1: I think
2: You were saying Hard Rock.
1: Oh, yeah. Let me read this. Want to win the ultimate summer of soccer experience and the place to watch it for gearheads? 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Argentina. Right, Cap? Or Sedana? 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
18: I am the captain. This is the captain's table. The captain sits at the captain's table.
17: Captain Condiment has the Yacht Rock all.

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1: 8:52, good morning.
2: Quack, quack.
1: Exactly right, Cappy. How about a little Atlanta rhythm section?
3: Oh, yeah.
1: So into you. By the way, I put on my Pizza Hut hat, because our friends at Pizza Hut today, Cappy, back on June 15th in 1958, Pizza Hut was founded in Wichita, Kansas.
3: Oh, really?
1: Yeah.
3: You know, the old brick-and-mortar stores with the red roofs and everything, they're making a big comeback.
1: Yeah, they are.
4: Sure are they? Are. Really?
1: Yeah.
4: I used to love those as a kid.
3: Yeah.
1: So the franchise group in California that now we do a lot of business with has gotten some juice with some new private equity. Mm-hmm. So now some of these stores are going back. And listen, so you guys have, well, Cappy, your kids are all grown up. But Sedano, you know what the baseball team, we can, like, that used to be a part of us growing up. You went to the pizza parlor.
4: And even when I was in, like, high school, they used to have those lunch buffets I would go to all the time.
3: Yeah. Right. Yeah, they used to have the all-you-could-eat pizza at Pizza Hut. You had a salad bar and all the you-could-eat pizza. It was great.
1: 5650s are out. But.
3: All right. Very nice. Very, very nice. Hey, George, let me ask you a question here.
4: Sure.
3: We've talked a lot of NBA Finals.
4: Yeah.
3: We've talked some Dodgers.
4: Right.
3: We've talked a little Giannis. We've talked some Austin Reeves.
4: Yeah.
3: Tell me this, because I know you were on the road.
4: The World Cup.
3: Did you see the USA?
4: I did. I went to watch it at a venue in San Antonio. We watched the match. It was a blast. A lot of people at this place I went to. Yeah.
3: Yeah. I got to say something here. I'm no World Cup historian, okay? But I watch it every 4 years, and I got into it in 1994 when the World Cup first came to America. And in fact, I probably have told you this story, but in 1994, I was an undrafted free agent kicker with the Detroit Lions, and we had a preseason game against the New York Jets. You have any idea? Do you recall who
4: Tony
3: the
4: Miola?
3: Jets?
4: Yeah.
3: Tony Miola was an undrafted free agent attempting to kick footballs for the Jets. And do you happen to recall who the coach of the Jets might have been in 1994?
4: 1994, Rich Kotite.
3: Good guess. You ready?
4: Oh, wait. Wait, I can see his face. He had like a bowl haircut.
3: No. Think great NFL coaches.
4: So wasn't Bruce Coslett?
3: No. Modern era great coaches, NFL. Current. Not
4: Pete
3: a current
4: Carroll.
3: Coach. Yes, Pete Carroll was a coach.
4: Yeah,
3: the Jets. I was obsessed in the pregame. I'm in uniform. This is the game where remember I told you that they misspelled my name on the jersey?
4: Yeah.
3: This was the game. And I was obsessed with meeting Tony Miola before the game because he was such a big star in 1994 when the World Cup in America. So I'm into it. What I saw on Friday night from the U.S. men's national team, I thought to myself, this may be the greatest game that any U.S. men's national team has ever played in the World Cup. This was my thought, and I don't know anything. And then as the game ends, here comes my man Landon Donovan on the Fox post-game show, and Landon says pretty much the same thing. This is maybe the greatest one match that the U.S. has ever played.
4: Oh, yeah. I mean, anyone that knows anything about... I don't know anything about soccer like in that regard. Like, but everyone that does has already said that, yeah?
3: Yeah.
4: It's the best match they've ever played.
3: Right.
4: And against a quality opponent in Paraguay.
3: Right. That's... And total
4: and you know
3: utter
4: why?
3: Domination.
4: Because they have an Argentinian coach.
1: Argentina, not Tina.
4: No, Argentinian is how you say them as people.
1: Damn it.
3: Yeah.
4: So
3: way to go, USA.
4: Speaking of championships and cool things, I want to shout out the 8U Pick 6 San Pedro Seahawks for winning their Super Bowl yesterday. Shouts
3: another
4: out to them.
3: Another Seahawks Super Bowl?
4: Yeah.
1: Shouts out.
4: Yeah.
3: Hey, congratulations. Mazel tov to the kids.
1: All of this, part of the Morning Wood. 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
2: Edition of the Rich Eisen Show. What a day it is in this neighborhood, to say the least. We've got ourselves a whole bunch of guests lined up for this busy Monday program. We've got our friend Mike Breen, who just called the NBA Finals for ABC and ESPN first up. Jeremy Schaaf, my longtime friend from back in the day, still with ESPN, is joining us here in studio, top of hour number two, to talk about the World Cup victory for the United States that he was present for and covering for ESPN on Friday night right here in Los Angeles, California. What a performance that was. We'll talk about that with him. Mike Greenberg, my buddy, who is the subject of the latest edition of This Was SportsCenter, for everybody to check out my Memory Lane Nostalgia podcast series. He's joining us in the middle of this hour to talk about the NBA Finals. Same thing with Jay Wright, Villanova coach, as three Nova Knicks now have rings. 844-204-RICH is that number to dial right here on the program. Good to see you over there, Chris Brockman. What's going on?
3: Rich, what's up, man? Congratulations.
2: Hi. Thank you, sir. Jason Feller, good to see you
4: over
2: there.
4: What's up, Rich?
2: I am feeling good. TJ Jefferson, candle is lit.
5: Rich Eisen, basketball guy. Forget the football.
2: Hey,
5: it's all hoops.
2: Michigan,
5: the Knicks. You know, he's a b-ball guy.
2: I don't know what's going on. Honestly, the headline is, and I think I speak for everybody in New York, Knicks fandom. I don't know what's going on. I don't know what to feel other than pure elation and still to this moment disbelief that it's finally happened.
3: You're like Will Ferrell in Old School. I blacked out. What just happened?
2: Pretty much. I'm screaming for meatloaf from the basement. You know, I'm still in disbelief.
5: Just look at that.
2: This very moment. This morning was just the second day in my natural-born life that I could remember waking up and saying to myself, the New York Knicks are NBA champions. I was 3 years old the last time it happened. And one of the first places I went to in New York City as a sports fan was Madison Square Garden. I grew up there. And in Yankee Stadium, going back and forth between those two places whenever I could get tickets, whenever my parents would take me. And again, the reason why I'm a Knicks fan and a sports fan is because of my older brother. My dad, may he rest in peace, would still be talking about the opening to the Tony Awards from a few weeks ago, which, by the way, was spectacular if you saw it.
3: I saw it pink up there.
2: He wasn't much of a sports fan. My brother was. But still, even that, my dad, my mom would get my brother and I tickets. We'd all go as a family to Christmas Day games at Madison Square Garden. We would do that because it was a thing to do, to go see a Knicks game, take the ferry or drive into New York City from Staten Island and watch the Rory Sparrow-led Knicks of the 70s, and then Michael Ray Richardson would show up, and Bill Cartwright and Marvin Webster, the eraser, the human eraser. I remember we were all growing up, we were out there by summer camps, and we once saw Marvin Webster in a local diner. My brother and I stopped. We couldn't breathe.
5: And you lost
2: it. A real New York Knicks, 7 feet tall, right? Bernard King showed up, and Patrick Ewing showed up. Hubie Brown was the coach. On and on and on, the Ewing years that led to Sprewell and Grandmama, and then, you know, Carmelo, and we're putting our faith in everybody, and we're putting our faith in everything.
5: Insanity.
2: We're just hoping this would be the year, and then putting all of our hopes and dreams in a nice 2-week run from Jeremy Lin. Lin's sanity was a high point for a lot of us. And then Jalen Brunson shows up. And nobody knew it at the time. Life changed as a Knicks fan. I was sitting here at this desk, livid that Charles Oakley was left to sit in jail overnight because the owner of the Knicks, James Dolan, had a beef with him and sat there as his security with Phil Jackson trying to help out, where that move didn't even help the New York Knicks, Phil Jackson joining the team as a front office executive. I said I was out on the Knicks, and one person pulled me back in, Jalen Brunson. When he showed up, this photograph of him holding the Larry O'B in his right hand and the Bill Russell MVP trophy in his left was a pipe dream, an absolute pipe dream. But nobody knew, none of us in the media, none of us in Knicks fandom, knew what burned inside this young man. None of us knew what he was about to take us on. He pulled me back in as a Knicks fan. And what he did in this playoff run and what he did in this NBA Finals, what he did on Saturday night is stuff that we as Knicks fans for 50 years dreamt could be possible but never saw it embodied by somebody playing in a Knicks uniform, ever. Saturday night looked like another long night for the Knicks. They fell down by 10 points for at least the 10 points for the fifth straight game in the NBA Finals. By the way, it was Game 5 Saturday night, so every single one of them. And it happened again where they couldn't make any shots, and it happened again that Karl Anthony Towns was in foul trouble, and it happened again that the Spurs showed up and despite not shooting significantly well, well enough to take yet another double-digit lead in this game, 16 points being their largest lead. And who led them back? Jalen Brunson. This play would go down as the biggest play in the NBA Finals if it wasn't for OG Anunoby's putback. 83-77. Knicks closed this large lead down to 6. 6:38 to go. Jalen Brunson is one-on-one, 1v1, to use the World Cup phrase we're hearing all the time. He's 1v1 with Victor Wembanyama out by the three-point arc. And he breaks Wemby down with a dribble. And I'm sitting there going, he's not really going to go to the rack with this, is he? Makes a move with his left shoulder, sort of like to create a little bit of space, a shimmy, and he goes to his right hand. He's left-handed, off the glass, over Wembanyama, one-on-one beat with Victor Wembanyama to give them a four-point deficit in the midst of a 10-0 run during which Brunson scored all 10 points.
4: God mode.
2: They went from 10 down with 8:21 to go to tied with 4:48 to go. And after Vassell made a shot to put the Spurs up by 2, Brunson deked out the defense at the three-point line and earned himself a trip to the free throw line with 3 free throws and made them all. He scored 13 straight points of his 15 points in the fourth quarter to score 45 points, the most in a finals game by a Knicks player, and tied for the most points in an NBA Finals road closeout game. His name is right now next to Michael Jordan, the guy who was damn near single-handed the guy who kept Patrick Ewing ringless this entire time and made my life miserable. There's others we understand. Reggie, Hakeem, we could go down the list. But Michael Jordan, if we had Mariska Hargitay dust for Prince on why Patrick Ewing was ringless this entire time, you'd find Michael Jordan's fingerprints.
5: Going back to college.
2: Going back to college, says the Georgetown fan. Correct.
5: He got one, but still.
2: And look who now has a photograph smiling with the Larry O'B in his hand next to the guy holding the Bill Russell trophy in his hand. I have goosebumps. This makes me want to cry. Patrick Ewing is holding the Larry O'Brien trophy because the kid next to him, who he's known since he was two, because Rick Brunson played with Ewing in 99 when the Spurs prevented the Knicks from getting somewhere because the basketball gods had Patrick Ewing injured for that series. This is what Knicks fans were dreaming of, and the fact that Ewing can smile and hold a trophy is exactly why Knicks fans cannot believe what's happening. Somewhere, there needs to be an individual chiseling a statue of Jalen Brunson right now, because these 45-point performances, these comebacks, that's been happening to the Knicks, not for the Knicks. I can't believe it. And we finally got Jalen Brunson to open up about what makes him tick. This is what he's had to say afterwards about finally getting to the mountaintop.
4: Words can't describe it, but I'll say I put a lot of time and effort into trying to be the best player I can be to try and help a team win. Just really thankful I have the organization, the coaching staff, my teammates to have my back every single day. I think that means the most to me.
2: Yeah. He had his teammates back in game five. He scored 45. His teammates scored 49. Come on. Come on.
5: That's wild.
2: It sure is. These are facts.
3: It's so funny how he just looks completely, you know, kind of pedestrian, just like an average NBA player for three quarters. And then in the fourth quarter, he looks like the greatest player ever.
2: He had 30 in the first three, because without his 30 in his first three, there was not a fourth quarter comeback happening. And he said basically they didn't want to go play game six at home. I don't blame him.
4: Tonight, we play like we want to go home champions. To finish the game, not to start the game, to finish the game. It means the world to me to play, go on that court with those guys. Whatever environment we're in, home or away, doesn't matter for us.
2: And again, I love that he talks about his teammates, because again, this is one of the greatest New York sports teams ever, and how well they play with each other and for each other. I saw a Josh Hart soundbite. Monica McNutt elicited it for, I think, MSG after the game, where he said there was a lot of sacrifice on his part. Everybody wants to be the Jalen Brunson, but a lot of people started understanding how this was all needing to work, and Josh Hart being there, and Mikal Bridges being there, and Karl Anthony Towns being there, and OG Anunoby being re-signed to stay there, is because Jalen Brunson took $113 million fewer dollars than he could have gotten, because he says, build a team around me. And Leon Rose was the executive of the moment to go, got it. Got your back. So we're going to add Bridges with five first-round picks, and more of them is like, what are you doing? We're going to keep OG Anunoby. We're going to, first of all, trade RJ Barrett and Emmanuel Quickley for him. And then we're going to go trade Julius Randle and the big Ragu, A. Nova Nick, to go to Minnesota, one of the more popular Knicks, with Brunson in Julius Randle, and bring back Karl Anthony Towns, a Jersey kid who has now got a ring, and all of them together getting it done, as Karl Anthony Towns was pointing out, in support of the man, one of the greatest New York sports athletes of all time, Jalen Brunson.
6: It always takes one person to believe in you. And this organization believed in him. We believed in him. And we were going to do whatever it takes to get him to that next level. And I think I speak for me and OG when I say, it's been an honor to be brought to this team to amplify him. And Leon, Gerst, everybody for believing in us and seeing what we could be. And seeing also that what we could do when other people said we couldn't do that. And for two two of the three trades, which I say three for three, they went. Two of the three trades up here right now that people said, what the hell are they doing? Obviously, they knew better than them, so shout out to them.
2: And speaking of what the hell were they doing, as we now see Karl Anthony Towns holding the Larry O'Brien trophy on our screen. Speaking of what the hell were they doing, from this chair, I was saying exactly that when they were going through a head coaching search because they bounced Tom Thibodeau after highly successful playoff seasons, but not close enough. And they basically, what? They shot before they aimed, or they aimed before they fired, and then hit the wrong target? Because you fired the guy, and then your plan was to knock on the doors of every single other top hot coach that was under contract somewhere else, only to get them to either sign a new deal and use the Knicks as leverage for their spot to stay there, or to have teams just say, new phone, who dis? We're not giving you permission, get out of here. And then you land on Mike Brown. And I'm like, really? Really? Yeah, really. The man for the moment. My God, what a job he did. Mike Brown, I say this to you, sir, even though I live out in Los Angeles, California, your money is no good in New York City anymore.
5: No.
2: Your money is no good in the city that never sleeps. Keep it in your pocket. Honestly, if I'm ever in that man's restaurant, he's not paying. And if I ever hear he's in a restaurant and he's got to reach for his wallet, no way.
5: That's not happening.
2: What a job he did. The New York Knicks never gave up, ever. Think about this. They finished these finals with a margin of victory of 283 points, 53 more than the closest team that's no longer holding the record, the 2017 Warriors, who went 16-1 in sweeping their first three series all the way through the Western Conference. They swept the Blazers, Jazz, and Spurs before beating the Cavs 4-1 after the Cavs the year before came back from a 3-1 deficit on them. So you're like, oh, they blew all these games out. But they also, in having this record, have the fifth, third, and first ranked comebacks in the history of the NBA Finals, and they did it all in the same finals. The biggest comeback, third biggest comeback, fifth biggest comeback in the same NBA Finals, while also blowing the hell out of everybody else on the way to it.
3: It was a wild ride, man.
2: So they did it all and kept their composure. Mike?
7: And, you know, this stuff is harder than what you think. And, you know, you have to have great assistants. You have to have great players. But I was gassed. And I'll never forget, in 2003, as an assistant here, and we won the championship, I'll never forget. I was on the other bench when the buzzer went off. I was sitting in my chair. All I did was lean back in my chair. And I sat there. I felt like for 10 minutes, it was probably 30 seconds, but I just wanted to breathe. I wanted to breathe, and that's what I wanted to do today. It was surreal. I was tired, and then I wanted to find my family.
2: One of the most likable teams, which is another trick to pull off, because we New Yorkers are obnoxious. Obnoxious. And you kind of want to hug him. You want to hug Brunson. You want to hug Cat. Unbelievable what just played out. Unbelievable. That the New York Knicks are the champions of the NBA and what they just did. And how they did it and how they comported themselves and how Jalen Brunson is the avatar of exactly what you want your son to be, your star to be. And I'm even so happy I would hug James Dolan.
3: No, you wouldn't.
2: For a split second.
5: It wouldn't be a deep hug.
2: And then tell him to let Oakley back in the building. But for the moment, he did it. He did it. He did it. And I don't know, in the same way that Steinbrenner got, you know, suspended and the Yankees build themselves a championship team in the 90s, hiring somebody that a lot of people thought was a retread, right?
5: Mm-hmm.
2: And in the same way that happened, maybe the sphere was that way for Dolan. Hey, go take care of your sphere. Let Leon Rose do the rest. Okay? Go make your sphere looking great, which he, by the way, has.
3: Sure, it's cool.
2: It's pretty cool. Oh, my God. All of it. I cannot believe it has worked. And Brunson, again, is up there. Name it. Name if. Walt Frazier, Derek Jeter, all of them. All of them.
5: Mookie Wilson.
2: All of them. And but in that respect, I know you're trolling a little bit.
5: I'm
2: there.
5: Not trolling.
2: Okay. No. All-time greats.
5: Oh, all-time.
2: But the reason why, again, I got texts of can't believe this is happening. Congrats for us, all of us. Half of them were Mets fans who I'm on a text chain normally saying, good team you got there. Normally we are button heads. But right now, we're all in the same boat. That's what the Knicks do for New York City. That's why the streets are filled like that. Because everybody roots for the Knicks, and everybody's been waiting. Unreal. 844-204-RICH is the number to dial right here on the Rich Eisen Show. Let's take a break. Mike Breen, who's professional. I mean, this is the voice of the Knicks. You couldn't tell calling these games. So he's next. This is the Rich Eisen Show.
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26: 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The Rich Eisen Show comes to ESPN LA. 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
27: It's, you know, we keep saying that sports is the great unifier. My son, Matt, who watched the, he's 29, he watched the game with some friends at one of their apartments in the city, and then afterwards the game they went out, and he said in about a three block walk, he said, "Dad, I hugged like 80 strangers." and when does that ever happen in New York?
28: Hey man, I you know, my wife printed out Stevie Nicks T-shirts, you know, the one that Taylor Swift wore the other day. So right. I was wearing, walking the dog with her yesterday in Los Angeles, and there was a guy with a Nick hat walking the other way, and he's like, how great is life? You know, like, we shared this moment in a small street in Los Angeles on Sunday. And, you know, to your point, Mike Breen, by the way, has joined us here. Our radio audience has just returned. The word fan is the root for the word fanatic. You know, like, that is it. That's what we're describing here. And you've had a front row seat, quite literally, for all of these years. What do you think this championship for the Knicks means.
27: It's one of the great, great moments in New York sports history for a number of reasons. First and foremost, New York has always been a basketball town. I mean, I've lived in New York my whole life, and we all love football. We all love basketball. I'm not saying one's more important than the other in terms of the fans, but there's just something about the city game being basketball. So that's number one. Number two, it's a team that pretty much the entire city gets behind, and it's a team that has struggled for so long, but the fans never went away, even in the rough years. And there were many rough years, as we all know. So to go from that and stick with them through thick and through thin and see not only a team that has success, but a team that is such representative of the city and the kind of people that you want. They're such high character individuals. They're all about the team, the way they carry themselves. That's a big part of it as well. And then when you have your star player be the kind of young man that Jalen Brunson is, from a player to his toughness, to his will of never giving up, to overcoming all the, yeah, he's good, but stuff. That's an important factor as well. And, you know, I said this the other day, and it might sound a little corny, but so Brunson has all these different characteristics that you want in your star player, that you want in your franchise player. One

0: that sometimes goes underrated. He's extremely coachable. Even at this level, he's extremely coachable. And that's huge for a team to come together, because if the rest of the team sees, okay, this guy's taking some guff from the coach, and the coach gets on him, not just the head coach, but of course the assistant, namely one Rick Brunson,
1: yes,
0: then we can do it too. So you put it all together and it becomes something really magical. And that's what we always hope for. That's the long-term dream when we start rooting for a team, to have a team like this.
1: Yeah, I mean, and again, being such a fan that I am, Mike, I've spent, you know, probably too much time on my phone in the last 36 hours just scrolling for any, you know, all of it, just soaking all of it in. I mean, your essay after the Game 5 was perfect. Spot on. It was beautiful. I took that in. I took in the entire Inside the NBA postgame, because the number of times I've watched those guys on TNT rightfully disparage the Knicks and their plans and their results, just to take that all in, right? I mean, soaking it all in. The one video that keeps on popping up is Rick Brunson, I believe in the Atlanta series down 2-1, just having a moment with Jalen, where he's clearly telling him whatever Jalen's upset about or complaining about to knock it off.
0: Right.
1: And it's, I do remember when Rick Brunson was hired or brought on and kept on, you know, the narrative was they're coddling Jalen Brunson, and it's the exact opposite, right? So what would you say, what's your favorite Jalen Brunson story, Mike? What is that?
0: It's hard to have an individual one. You know, it was like I remember the first playoff series he had in the second round, they had a chance to get a big win against Miami and extend the series. And of course, the ball was in his hands.
1: Mm-hmm.
0: And he went in and he mishandled the play, and they didn't even get off a shot, and they lose and they're eliminated. He was devastated, like devastated. And that's really who he is. It's, you know, everybody loves to win, but how many are truly devastated when they lose like that? And that made him want to work harder, and his work ethic is off the charts. And I took some criticism for comparing his will and his mental toughness to Kobe Bryant. But I think it's up there. Is he as talented as Kobe Bryant? Nope. But I think Kobe Bryant would be the first one, God rest his soul, to say, boy, that's what I'm talking about, and point to Jalen Brunson.
1: I mean, and again, you've been calling Knicks games forever and a day, and I, you know, I know you got to play it down the middle, and you're such a pro. You're so good at what you do, Mike. But I'm wondering, who are you thinking about from your early days on a day like today? Who are you, you know, reminiscing with or thinking about, Mike?
0: There's been a lot, and that's part of the fun is all the text. I think when I got back to my hotel room that night, I probably had about 400 texts. And most of them were Knick fans, obviously a lot of friends, coworkers, et cetera. Mm-hmm. But a lot of them were Knick fans. And of course, I think was my dad. I was one of six boys, so in our house, sports was not an option. And we just loved whatever team that my dad rooted for. And my dad was a Marine and a construction worker, a tough guy. Mm. And I always thought he was the strongest man in the world. And I used to think that Dave DeBuscher was the second strongest. So that's the influence that he had on me.
1: Right.
0: So that's who I think of. And really, quite honestly, Rich, it's been so much fun sharing it with my kids. They're not kids anymore. They're young adults. They're 34, 33, and 29, two boys and a girl. And they just love the Knicks, and they go to the games, and, you know, they saw a lot of bad basketball growing up. So for them to really enjoy it, my wife and my daughter are Villanova grads. So you can imagine how much they love the Nova Knicks. So that's what we said earlier. It's sharing with so many people. The joy of it coming together like this, and especially a team like this that carries themselves like this, that play like this.
1: Have you connected with Clyde?
0: Well, yeah, I saw him after the game.
1: What was that like?
0: It was so wonderful. He's my friendship with Clyde is one of the blessings of my life, and I've never heard him talk about any other Knick team with the kind of reverence he talks about this team. he doesn't compare anybody to the 70 team especially, but the 70 and 73. He thinks this team reminds him of that. He doesn't compare anyone to Willis Reed. Willis Reed was his role model, was his idol, till the day Willis passed away. And he says that Jalen Brunson reminds him of Willis Reed in terms of, you know, that silent but tough leader. So he was more emotional than I thought. And it was wonderful to see. Patrick Ewing was so emotional after the game. And the Knicks have done a great job bringing him back and making him a real part of the team in terms of using his counsel and letting him talk to the players and letting him work with the players. And Patrick was so emotional after the game. And he says, I'm finally getting my ring. I mean, how do you not get emotional that he says something like that?
1: Mike, this photo that we have on the screen, if you wouldn't mind putting it up right there. I mean, I didn't shed a tear on Saturday night. I was just taking it all in because I was in such disbelief. This photograph where he's smiling because he's holding the Larry O'Brien trophy. Patrick Ewing gets to hold this trophy. And Brunson is standing next to him. And again, they've known each other, right? Patrick said he's known Brunson since he was two because he was teammates with Rick. And Brunson's face here is basically saying, yeah, I'm so proud that I could make this moment happen. That's the way I'm looking at it. I'm wondering how you take this photograph in.
0: There's such respect there. And often there's a disconnect between the way the older players approach and today's players approach, and the game we know is so different. But a lot of the most important parts are not different. And I think that Clyde has, and he's talked about it on the air, and he's talked about it off the air. He has such reverence for the way Jalen handles his business. And Jalen is, you know, he brought up his mom and dad did an amazing job, not only in terms of getting him ready to be one of the great players in the game today, but to appreciate what came before him. And he's been so respectful to Clyde as well. And it's just, I think it's like Clyde looks at him like, you could have played on our team. And he doesn't say that a lot about it. And Jalen could have been. He could have played on that team. He could play in any era because that's the kind of game that Clyde had, and that's the kind of game that Jalen has.
1: Another person that I'm thinking about today, Mike, and I'm curious as to, you know, whether you connected him with him or not, is the guy who preceded you, and one of the many reasons why I do what I do for a living, in Marv Albert, and what he must be thinking today. Mike.
0: Yeah, we haven't talked since the clinch, but we have been texting prior to that, and he loves watching it as well. And you know, it's funny, like you say, who you think of, but while I'm calling the game, it's Marv inside of me. I mean, I watched him so much; he's one of the reasons why I fell in love with doing this as a profession. His influence on how I call a game, certainly not. I don't have his iconic voice, but. The way I call a game, the way I approach the profession, so much for me. So I hope some of that there. You know, I actually, and I'm a little mad at myself. Howie Singer, the longtime producer director, I said to him, you know, I'm one of these Nick baskets. Tonight I'm gonna yell yes and it counts as a little tribute. And it never came.
1: Yeah.
0: You know, it had to be a certain play, and it just never came out. But no, think about him. I think about Johnny Andres, Johnny Hoops, was. One of my dearest friends, Al Trotwig, people that were there. There's so many people that we work with that were part of that that you think about. So a lot of thoughts, a lot of emotions over the last couple of days. Rich.
1: And I don't know if you're a numerologist. You know the number that hangs in the rafters of Madison Square Garden.
0: We said it on the air.
1: Right.
0: Yeah.
1: Red Holtzman, 613 career wins, 613 in the date that the Knicks won the championship.
0: Right. And you know who sent me, we had that ready to use, but yes. I got a text before the game from Pete DeBuscher, Dave's son, to tell me the same thing. And again, another connection. And Ian O'Connor wrote a wonderful piece about Dennis and Pete, Dave's two boys, and who their favorite player was. And it was OG Anunoby because he played kind of the same thing. There were a lot of similarities with the way they played and what they meant to the team, what their role was with the team as their dad Dave was.
1: Well, I know you've just finished a very long season and a long travel back to your spot there.

0: hung, and I just don't know if this is true or not. You don't know what's true or not on socials. But Saturday night apparently was, if you add the high school, college, and professional wins of Karl Anthony Towns, that now equals 613 as well. Whoa. I don't know if you're a numerologist or not, but that was incredible. Bang, as Mike Breen might say, or bing bong, as somebody who's threatening to call into the show, O'Shea Jackson Jr., texted all of us on Saturday night.
1: He is threatening to call in.
0: Let's see. I haven't seen him call in yet. 844-204-RICH, number dial. When we come back, Team USA, the men's national team, coming out of the gate in the World Cup the way they did. Holy crap. 844-204-RICH is the number to dial.
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0: 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Coming up at noon after my show, it's Mason in Ireland, 710 ESPN, and the all-new ESPN LA app.
1: Rich, number to dial right here on the show. Jeremy Schapp's in our green room. We're going to bring him out in about 11 minutes' time. He's in town to cover the World Cup. He was there Friday night. I said, I thought I read in a tweet like it was your 14th World Cup match you've covered. No, it's my 14th U.S. men's national team.
2: Jeez.
1: He's one of the few people on ESPN that you have to, when you recount what he's saying, imitate him. Him, Berman.
2: Yeah.
1: There's very few of them, right?
2: Jeremy Schapp.
1: ESPN. He's in our green room. We'll talk World Cup with him. Listen. There are some times that I regret things in sports where I have an opportunity to go to the game and I don't take that opportunity. And I always grew up, as you know, this just in New York City. And I would look at L.A. sports fans like arriving late, leaving early, traffic is a problem. Like, are you a fan or not? I would sit there from the comfort of my Staten Island basement.
2: That is an East Coast mindset.
1: You know what I mean? Like, come on.
2: Yeah.
1: These are such soft people, these Los Angeles sports fans. That's what I would say growing up. Mm-hmm. Now I'm one of them.
2: Fact.
1: Passionate Rams fan. My youngest son accuses me of doing and being. So when the U.S. men's national team is taking on Paraguay on Friday night, I'm like, really? I'm going to go to SoFi. I'm going to deal with parking, deal with this, deal with that. Really? I'm going to go.
2: Did you go?
1: No.
2: Oh.
1: Sitting at home saying, man, I wish it was there.
2: Yeah, same.
1: That's what I did.
2: I know. I wish I was there.
1: I saw that scene, and I'm like, why the hell am I sitting in my living room?
3: Wow. This is wild.
1: Why?
3: You, for 6 years, you sat here and tried to crack on me about not wanting to leave the house and go to places, and here you are doing the same thing.
2: You live down the street.
3: Doesn't matter. It's not the point.
1: Oh, no, it's
3: proximity is not what he's talking about.
1: Oh, sure it is. Okay. I don't have a helicopter,
2: it's
1: sir,
2: okay.
1: To get from...
3: I'm just saying. It's
1: It would be worse for Chris. There's two words I don't ever want to deal with in this town, and it's called Sepulveda Pass.
2: Right?
1: Ever. Just that's saying, like the man. Van Wyck.
2: 405.
1: That's an unbeatable situation. But at any rate, I digress. What a scene. Huh. What a performance.
2: Yeah.
1: And again, I'm no soccer historian. But when we had Greg Berhalter, former U.S. men's national team coach here in person on Friday, and I'm like, what's a successful World Cup for these guys? And he's like, winning multiple knockout round matches. And I'm sitting here thinking to myself, all right.
2: Yeah, I mean, I've never seen that, so.
1: Okay.
2: Sure.
1: Multiple knockout round matches. And his point was like, hey, you know, this has been an 8-year plan when I first arrived, and I'm, you know, he was former player for the U.S. men's national team, former head coach, and his son's now on the team, and he's with MLS, and he's talking about how this has been a long time coming. Like, this is the moment that they've been all waiting for here on this home turf. And then they came out and hit Paraguay in the mouth, and, you know, the second half wasn't as good as the first. first. You know, Pulisic came out. Hopefully he's healthy for the next few.
2: Right.
1: Next, at least two matches and games in there. Group D. But they were outstanding. They were crisp. They were decisive. They were smart. They were great.
2: Explosive. They were on the attack.
1: They were smart.
2: Putting shots on net. That is something we haven't seen out of the U.S. men's team in maybe ever.
1: And then that Reyna.
2: Oh, that
1: goal to wrap it.
2: Sick.
1: Where he booted it. And I turned to Cooper, his friend Jackson. We're sitting there watching it as a family also. And I'm like, was that off the outside of his right foot?
2: Yeah.
1: Like, he didn't use his left foot, which is what one would think based on his positioning and his momentum. It was
2: filthy.
1: Awesome.
2: Yeah.
1: Awesome. And, you know, Fowler and Balogun with two goals. He could have had a third potentially. He could have almost had a hat trick. I think the Reyna goal, I watched back. There were 23 consecutive successful touches amongst the entire team before he uncorked it. Awesome.
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0: 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Coming up, host of ESPN's Get Up, Mike Greenberg. ESPN host Jeremy Schaaf. Two-time national championship head coach Jay Wright. And now, it's Rich Eisen.
3: Number two of the Rich Eisen Show is on the air here on Disney Plus, the ESPN app, ESPN Radio, Sirius XM Channel 80. 844-204-RICH is the number to dial. If you're on hold, stand hold. We will take your calls this very hour. Mike Greenberg of Get Up is, and also he is the guest on this week's episode of This Was SportsCenter, my new nostalgia series that you can check out on Disney Plus and the Rich Eisen Show YouTube page as well. He's going to join us, but here in studio is one of my dear friends. We go way back in the day. I loved working with him. He was at Susie's wedding. We went on vacation with this man. His name is Jeremy Schaaf of ESPN. What's going on, Jeremy Schaaf? How are you?
4: It's great to be here, Rich. It's been a little while. I think the last time I was in this chair was about 10 or 11 years
3: ago. Was that that long? Because I know you remember these things.
4: Like, I do.
3: You have steel trap. So let's just play this game. The first World Cup game you attended,
4: yes,
3: was
4: up at the Rose Bowl,
3: okay,
4: Pasadena,
3: yes,
4: June 22nd, 1994.
3: Mm-hmm.
4: That was the infamous U.S. victory over Colombia, the own goal scored by Andres Escobar, who was killed 10 days later in Colombia. And it was also the day of the seventh game of the NBA Finals, the Knicks and the Rockets.
3: Okay.
4: Yeah, so I remember I went to the game, as a fan.
3: Yes.
4: And then I ended up, I have no idea where I had dinner. I don't know if I was still up in Pasadena, but I was with a buddy of mine, and we watched, was it Starks went 2-for-18?
3: Yes, and I remember a lot of people were wondering if what was going on with John Starks that night, and that the famed 30-for-30 happened.
4: Yeah.
3: All right, so then the first U.S. Men's National Team World Cup game that you covered.
4: It would have been the first game 4 years later in Paris when they got hammered by Germany at the Parc des Princes, mm-hmm. The smaller football stadium in Paris. But I feel like, Rich, I actually go back to the very beginnings. You know, the U.S. qualified in 1989 for the 1990 World Cup. That was the first time in 40 years they reached the World Cup final.
3: Mm-hmm.
4: And my father was the host of the going-away party for the U.S. team as it was heading off to Italia 90
3: mm-hmm.
4: at a little place. You might remember it was there for a long time in Little Italy in New York called SPQR.
3: Of course.
4: Yeah.
3: Sure.
4: And the party was there, and, you know, I tagged along. I was still in college. And you think about it, right, that was 36 years ago.
3: Mm-hmm.
4: And it's been kind of a, you know, a rocky road in many ways over the last 36 years, but the trajectory, the arc is basically like this. There have been dips along the way, but I was there in 98 in France, which was a catastrophe for the U.S. team. And then in 2010 in South Africa, where they got to the knockout stage, lost to Ghana. 2014, they got to the knockout stage, lost to Belgium. Tim Howard made all those incredible saves. And, you know, then they didn't qualify in 2018, which was shocking coming out of CONCACAF. And here we are now with, it was like a surreal experience on Friday night.
3: Yeah, I was
4: watching what they were.
3: Go for it. What was that? I mean, what a best one you've ever seen, correct?
4: Oh, no doubt. I mean, it's not even close. It's not like I've been to all the qualifiers over the last 30 years, not by any means, or covering all the Gold Cups or any of that stuff, but you know, I've been there for a lot of the World Cup games, and it was just a different level. It was really like an out-of-body experience. Like, this is now, we knew there's great individual talent on this team in a way that we haven't had before. Guys who are playing for, you know, some of the best clubs in the world and the best leagues in the world, so you know they are capable of it. But seeing them gel the way that they did, taking on a very tough team to play in Paraguay that basically gave up no goals in qualifying in South America, it was astounding. It was just bizarre.
3: Yeah, and to see the way they came out, interestingly enough, here in Los Angeles, an own goal starting it.
4: That's right.
3: And then, you know,
4: eerie echoes.
3: Just to see what ensued after that, before halftime, was jarring, because it was, as I mentioned, they were faster than the other team. They were crisper than the other team. They were better coached than the other team. They were also more aggressive than the other team. And they were spectacular.
4: They did everything better. They did everything better. Pulisic was brilliant. McKinney was brilliant. Chris Richards had a great game.
3: Balogun.
4: Tyler Adams, of course. Balogun was the man of the match. And a guy like Balogun, right? Who's, 23, 24 years old, playing for Monaco, had a great season in Monaco, scored about 20 goals across all competitions, had a streak where he scored in 8 consecutive games, which is an impressive streak in, a great league. But, if one out of 100 American sports fans knew the name Balogun before Friday night,
3: right,
4: Flo Balogun, I'd be surprised, right? Or Chris Richards, or Weston McKennie. I mean, to a greater extent than Balogun. But, now these guys have this opportunity to do something very special, to do it here at home. A World Cup for these guys isn't exactly a once-in-a-lifetime opportunity. Many of them will play multiple. But a World Cup at home is a once-in-a-career opportunity, right? And to have, the country's attention on them, 25 million people watch that game against Paraguay. We're not at the knockout stages. It certainly has changed everybody's perspective on what the ceiling for this team could be.
3: Well, I have a follow-up question on that, but we've reached the hydration break.
4: I'm all for hydration.
5: Great bit.
4: Yeah,
5: it's 70 degrees out. We don't need a water break.
4: What are you going to do, though? Are you going to say, if you make it discretionary, then you're going to have complaints, right? If you make it discretionary, it's like, oh, it's going to benefit this team and not that team. Those guys look gassed. It's like,
3: excuse me,
4: the Super Bowl blackout.
5: At least in Qatar, it was 110.
3: Excuse me, we have the graphic up. We have the graphic up. On top of it, I care about this man's hydration. We can't have you cramping up.
4: Thank you.
6: You're right.
4: I was about to.
3: What was that? Hold on a minute. I'm not cramping up.
4: You get some commercials in,
3: Yeah. You can bring the mic back to your face.
4: Oh, thank you.
3: That's part of the hydration. All right. Now, hold on a minute. Now we're done. Go ahead. Now we're done.
4: I guess you could, you could say, look, if it's going to be a certain heat index or humidity level or something like that beforehand, so you couldn't have complaints about it benefiting one over the other, but it just doesn't bother me that much.
3: Well, come on. We all know it's to put commercials in there.
5: Come on.
3: How much is Fox spending on this? Half a B?
4: Well.
3: Isn't that how much they're spending on this?
4: Well, they got a discount on it, of course, because of what happened in 2022 with Qatar.
3: Okay.
4: So that's
3: neither here nor there.
4: But yeah.
3: But now you're going to be fresher to answer my follow-up question, because you know where this sort of stuff works in our world, in our business, where we're now breaking down what we saw and what's real and what's not, and the idea that Paraguay was, a steamrollable team.
4: Yeah, well, is ridiculous, that's certainly right? It is ridiculous. I mean, that was certainly not the way any of the analysts I was working with, who are much smarter about this stuff than I am,
3: right,
4: not the Hercules Gomez's or the Casey Kellers or the Jeff Carr. Paraguay had a terrific qualifying campaign, the last two-thirds of it, after they hired Gustavo Alfaro, who's from the same province in Argentina as Mauricio Pochettino.
3: The coach of the U.S. men's national team.
4: And they were very tough to score against. They were very determined. They were a formidable opponent.
3: And by the way, even if the opposite is true,
4: right,
3: when has the United States been so damn good where they were able to then steamroll
4: almost
3: a team that is steamrolling?
4: Ever.
3: Right.
4: Ever. I've been going to these games, for 32 years, and there's never been anything like that. The last time, they won by multiple goals was in the round of 16 in 2002 in Korea against Mexico. This is a team, a national team, that has won one knockout stage game ever, that game against Mexico.
3: Mm-hmm.
4: We have every right now to rejoice and to be positive about this, even ebullient, but we do have to keep things in perspective. It's one game.
3: Jeremy Schapp here on the Rich Eisen Show. What is tonight with Iran versus New Zealand going to look like, you think, in SoFi Stadium?
4: I think it's
3: or pardon me, the
4: say.
3: Los Angeles Stadium.
4: Los Angeles Stadium. Yeah, all the signage is gone. It's not. There's not even an article up there now. It's just stadium.
3: Okay.
4: So we've got our position.
3: Oh, okay.
4: We've got our position across from it.
3: You need some hydration to get through that conversation. Drink something, Chris. Get some hydration.
4: There will be no free advertising.
3: Yes.
4: On FIFA's time. You know, in terms of the game, that's really not, you know, what I'm focusing on. You know, we'll see there are going to be some protests outside the stadium. You know, the Iranian diaspora, there are huge numbers of people who grew up in Iran, who live in L.A., first generation, second generation, a huge community here. I think the largest outside of Iran itself. And it's going to be interesting. I was at the U.S.-Iran game in 98. In Lyon,
3: mm-hmm.
4: and the U.S. lost that game, was knocked out of the tournament, finished last in that tournament, 32nd out of 32 teams. And there were a lot of people there that night, as I recall, again, it's been 28 years, who were anti-regime, but they were also rooting for the team.
3: Mm-hmm.
4: So we'll see what happens.
3: We'll see what happens. That's yeah. tonight. You're a fellow New Yorker. You mentioned your dad earlier. What do you think your dad would think about the Knicks winning it all 53 years after the last time, Jeremy? What do you think?
4: Well, you know, he'd be thinking about those guys that he was so close to. You know, he wrote a book about the 1969-70 season with Dave DeBuscher, the open man.
3: Mm-hmm.
4: You know, when I was a kid, we lived near DeBuscher, we lived near Jerry Lucas, who was on the 73 team. You know, I remember Earl Monroe coming over to the house and Phil Jackson and those guys.
3: Phil Jackson came over to your house?
4: Phil Jackson came over.
3: Did he bring something?
4: I was very young, but my mother was very fond of him, which leads me to believe all these years later that he probably did.
3: Very good. Okay.
4: You know, at least some cookies.
3: Okay, good.
4: Something like that.
3: Yeah, he's got
4: you know, flash. Frazier and Reed, I mean.
3: They came to your house?
4: All those guys. Yeah, of course. You know, of course. My dad. Well, you knew my dad the way that he had those relationships with those teams, and he was working with them. You know, Dave was his partner, and Bradley, and you know, my mom came. My mom knew nothing about sports. You know, and the story was, you know, she came home one night, and DeBuscher and Bradley are sitting in the living room, and you know, where were we? 56th Street at that point.
3: Yes,
4: and you know, she's like, who are those two tall guys in the living room? And my dad says, well. You know, one is Dave DeBuscher, and he used to be a major league pitcher, and the other's going to be president of the United States someday.
3: Uh-huh.
4: And of course, that was Bill.
3: Yes.
4: And so, you know, he'd be thinking about those guys and Red. He'd be thinking about Holtzman.
3: Mm-hmm.
4: You know, he loved Red. He loved that team. He loved all those guys. And it was maybe up until a couple of nights ago, arguably the most beloved team in the history of New York, that 70 team.
3: This one is up there with them. I mean,
4: be.
3: And we had Mike Breen on. You were in the
4: group. They're lovable.
3: The conversation, him saying that Clyde never talks about other teams.
4: Well,
3: as
4: why
3: if
4: would
3: they're
4: you?
3: On par with
4: yeah.
3: his?
4: Yeah.
3: And that this one, he was already talking about this team and Brunson. Like Jalen Brunson is now a top five athlete in the history of New York sports. Jeremy Schapp.
4: Well, that's tough.
3: Come on now.
4: I mean, that's tough on one championship. All right. Well, if you're going to say that, it is off the top of my head.
3: Yes, sir.
4: You're talking about Babe Ruth. Okay, you're talking about Lawrence Taylor. You're talking about Mickey Mantle.
3: I am.
4: You're talking about Tom Seaver.
3: Joe
4: okay, that's what we're talking about. Joe Namath. We're talking about Mark Messier.
3: How many of them have been in your living room?
4: Reggie Jackson. Not Messier.
3: Okay, not Messier.
4: not Babe. Not the Babe.
3: The Babe was not in your living room.
4: Garrick never got there.
3: Namath. Namath in your living room.
4: Oh yeah.
3: Okay. Seaver in your living room.
4: Yeah.
3: Absolutely.
4: Seaver, you know, Seaver, we lived for a while near the Seavers as well in Greenwich, and we had cats from the same litter.
3: Huh.
4: And so our cats were brothers, and there were two Himalayan cats. So my dad came home with these two Himalayan cats. It's 1972.
3: Yes.
4: And we named ours because my father, he didn't have the greatest grasp of geography, but Himalayan, so vaguely connected to India. So we named ours Gandhi.
3: Okay.
4: We just called him Gandhi. But Seaver named his Fergie after Jenkins
5: oh.
4: because he just lost the Cy Young Award to him. He finished second.
3: So he was Whoa. Naming a cat
4: a reminder
3: as a as like a competitive inspiration. Is that what he's named his cat?
4: I think that was it. Yeah, and then just Fergie.
3: So this cat's walking around reminding him to keep an edge as a pitcher.
4: I never asked Seaver about it, but I would assume that was it, or maybe it was just pure bitterness that he'd lost.
3: So he's going to take his bitterness out of naming his cat.
4: Yeah, well, it's true.
3: Oh, my. You should do a documentary called Growing Up Shaq. I would watch that.
4: It would be fun. There were some, Reggie would come over a lot. I mean, there were top five.
3: If he wins another one, then he's top five? He's cracking it? Come on now.
4: Well, hold on. Okay, so, and I don't want to be, just a contrarian, but there have been some great, great champions in New York. Jalen Brunson, we all love him. He's great.
3: Mm-hmm.
4: What he did was fantastic. But again, you've got just from the Yankees, Mantle, DiMaggio, Ruth, Garrett.
3: All right, so then
4: to mention, Ford and Jeter and Rivera.
3: So
4: and,
3: the last 50 years.
4: Yes.
3: Right?
4: Yeah, well, it hasn't been the greatest 50 years.
3: We're taking the previous Knicks out.
4: That's right. We're taking the previous Knicks out.
3: You got the 70s Yankees. You got the Jeter
4: now,
3: Yankees.
4: Now, so you're not including, though, Brian Trottier and Mark Messier. They don't count as the city. Brian Trottier and Mike Bossy. That, you don't count the island.
3: Long Island, man, but it's the metropolitan area,
4: okay.
3: I guess.
4: Okay.
3: Look at you going.
6: What about the team?
4: What about Julius Erving as a net?
3: Oh, come on.
6: Okay. Is it the greatest, New York championship team? Where does that rank?
4: Well, in what respect? I mean, in terms of, what you thought they were going to achieve, the way coming into the playoffs, what were they probably the third pick in the East coming into the playoffs, right?
6: Probably. Maybe?
4: Okay, so, I can see that. And then the way they actually, of course, performed in the playoffs elevates them. But if you're talking about just, all-time great teams, are they a better team?
3: I mean, they're
4: the Giants team that won Super Bowl 21.
3: It's up there with the 94 Rangers. They're up there with the 98 Yankees that went 125 and 50. They're up there with them. They absolutely have to be up there with them.
4: Yeah.
3: Okay.
6: Are they better than the Jets? The Jets championship.
3: All right, this guy. Very good.
4: Jets championship is one of those moments, right? It's one of those. It's not only. I'm telling you guys. You hear this all the time from Rich, but it's not just about winning Super Bowl III. It's about, the bigger picture, validating the AFL and, the merger at that point. It was done, but it looked, after the two Packers wins in 1 and 2, we don't have to get into all the details, but the Super Bowl III is one of the most important games ever played.
3: So speaking of the Super Bowl,
4: right?
3: The Biggest Game podcast serves as a central pillar of ESPN's Year of the Super Bowl storytelling narrative, The Biggest Game, and you are hosting this.
4: Yes, it's fun.
3: And you're sitting me down on Wednesday for this thing.
4: Very excited about
3: it. Who have you talked to for this?
4: So far, we're doing like 50 of these. I mean, we did Jimmy Johnson, specifically about how the Herschel Walker trade made the three Super Bowl wins in the 90s possible for the Cowboys. We did Desmond Howard about Super Bowl 31, the incredible game he had, only special teams player to win Super Bowl MVP. Chris Russo, Chris Berman, Mina Kimes, star-studded guest appearances on The Biggest Game. It's a lot of fun. I love the history stuff.
3: Yes, you do.
4: Diving deep into, I'm watching all the old Super Bowls over, and the broadcasts are great. That's a great element of it. Just you can pretty much watch, other than Super Bowl I, really the broadcast of everything just on YouTube. And it's amazing, like, which one was I watching recently? And, the productions are so much, as you would expect, so much less sophisticated.
3: Oh, sure.
4: And they'll come on the air, though. It'd be six straight minutes of, who is it? Like, Jack Whitaker just delivering a monologue for like 6 minutes with no cutaways.
3: Imagine if that happened now.
4: It's unbelievable.
3: And then you start watching, and you're like, what's the score? How much time's left in the game? And you're wondering, why am I not just seeing it on the screen?
4: Right.
3: I'm with you on that. We've reached the end of the regulation portion of this conversation. How much time do I have left with Jeremy Schapp? Do we have it? Hold on a minute. 2 minutes of extra time right there. Got 2 minutes of
4: a minimum.
3: Ish.
4: Minimum.
3: Ish.
4: Right. Right.
3: Too much extra time.
4: I like the suspense.
3: By the way, do you see what he took out why do you have your passport with you?
4: I got my passport.
3: Are you going on a slow speed chase down to 405 after this? Is that what this is about?
6: That's in 2 days. That's 2 day anniversary. That's on the 17th.
3: Is that right?
6: Yeah.
3: Why do you have your passport with you?
4: Actually, I needed it to get my FIFA credential at SoFi when I landed last week because my passport was the document I'd used when I applied for the credential, and you had to show up with it.
3: Ah.
4: But the U.S., there is a possibility the U.S. could end up in Vancouver, I think, in the round of 32. It's highly unlikely.
3: Okay. So you need it.
4: I guess I need it.
3: He sat down. He took out his wallet and his passport.
4: It's bulky.
3: Okay. I thought you were going through the magnometer here that we don't have. What's going on? You took all that out of your pocket. Okay.
4: Can we talk about your wedding? That was great.
3: Sure. We got about 1 minute left in extra time.
4: You brought it up. That was
3: Greeny just zoomed in.
4: It was a great wedding.
3: Say it again?
4: It was a great wedding.
3: It was fun.
4: It was fun.
3: Why aren't you in that photograph? Were you at a different table than the ESPN people?
4: Which photograph?
3: The photograph that we showed in the Dan Patrick episode of This Was SportsCenter.
4: I don't remember the photograph.
3: Yeah, there's a picture of everybody. You're not in it, I don't think.
4: I was mostly shut. I didn't get to really enjoy all of the part. Remember, I was the chauffeur.
3: What?
4: It was pouring rain, Rich.
3: That's correct.
4: Remember?
3: That is right.
4: And nobody could get to
3: the
4: boathouse.
3: Yeah. Uh-huh.
4: So I was like the only person in the wedding party with a car in New York.
3: Because you have New York press plates. You could park wherever the hell you want.
4: We don't have to talk about all
3: of it. Oh, by the way. This guy.
4: Hold on.
3: This guy.
4: I'm a member of the media. I'm a member of the press. Why wouldn't I have press?
3: The reason why he doesn't want to talk about it right now is because he doesn't. He still has them, and he doesn't want them taken away.
4: I do want to talk about it.
3: Okay.
4: But no.
3: Yeah, you're not.
4: You know why I'm not in the picture? Because I was driving all the people from the hotel to the boathouse because no one could get a cab because of the pouring rain. I think I did I'm not kidding. I did 10 round trips.
3: He could park anywhere. In New York City. Seriously, here's what you need to do. If you still have those plates, go into the Canyon of Heroes and dare them to kick you out of that parade on
4: Thursday.
3: Park
4: right there.
3: Just park right there. Right. Just park. Just
4: Fowler always loves
3: you. Fowler always loves you. Yeah, Fowler would be like, park wherever you want, man. Unbelievable.
4: Wow.
3: All right, we're out of time. Thank you. Are you hydrated?
4: I will hydrate further.
3: Everybody check out, where can they check out the year of the Super Bowl? Is it out yet?
4: Yes. Okay. It's on, the NFL on ESPN YouTube channel.
3: Okay, very good.
4: Sometimes on 2.
3: Very popular. Okay.
4: Very popular.
3: Jeremy Schapp here on the Rich Eisen Show. When you come back here, let's do this again.
4: It's next week, are you sure?
3: Yes, of course. We'll take another hydration break right in the middle. Right in the middle. All right. 844-204-RICH is the number to dial right here on the program. 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Mike Greenberg next on the Rich Eisen Show.
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2: Hey, this is Rich Eisen. The Hall of Famers Mason and Ireland have a new show to lead into theirs. The Rich Eisen Show comes to ESPN LA. My show from 9 a.m. to noon, followed by Mason and Ireland. The perfect 1-2 punch for your workday.
14: Up there talking. Run. The evolution of my haircuts was hilarious. It went from like sort of small to very, very big to sideburns. I don't know what the hell I was thinking then.
3: Yes.
14: To any number of other, I mean, sideburns long after sideburns were cool. It's not like we're going back to the 70s when, you know, I don't know, Deep Purple was a popular band. This was like me in the 90s and the 2000s. So it's very, very amusing. And my kids got a big kick out of it, actually, as well, because that's a person sitting up there that they don't have any recollection of. So it was just terrific. You guys did a terrific job, and I really, really, really enjoyed it.
3: I appreciate that. And, you know, you told me that you got texts from Michael Kim and Chuck Garfine, and I got one from Larry Beal, who was our shared first, if you will. He was the other anchor in our first Sports Centers. He texted me, quote, "Must be dementia setting in. I don't even remember Greeny's first show. Who am I and what am I doing here?" is also a quote of what I said on my first show. And I told him, "You've broken so many, Larry." You know, I mean, that's what this is about, again, is recollections and having those moments. Mike Greenberg here on the Rich Eisen Show, fresh off the Get Upset. All right, man. I know you spoke about it today and you've been speaking about it for weeks. It finally happened. I can't believe this is the second day of my life that I can remember waking up and saying the Knicks are NBA champions. Unreal. Unreal.
14: In all honesty, I don't know what to do. Growing up, both of my parents are from the Bronx. So when it came to baseball, we were a Yankee household. And so I did see the Yankees win the World Series in 1977 and 78, and then a few more times, of course, as an adult. And I was very happy about that. But baseball has never been sort of in my blood the way basketball and football were. In my family, we grew up loving, living and dying with the Knicks and the Jets. And we spoke names like Namath, DeBuscher, Bradley, Reed, Frazier, like they were gods. These people were gods in my childhood. And I'm not old enough to have seen any of them at their apex. I remember seeing them sort of at the very ends of their careers. So I don't have any idea how you're supposed to act when your team wins the whole thing. I now really regret not going to San Antonio because I have quite a few friends who went on Saturday and they were there and they were able to sort of share in the celebration and something that was sort of shared with other people. I was sitting in my apartment by myself. My Stace had gone to sleep and I'm sitting there by myself and the game ends. I could actually feel my building shake a little bit.
3: Mm.
14: And I listened, I opened my windows and I could hear people yelling. I mean, I could hear the celebrations, but then I thought to myself, now what do I do? Like, who am I if my teams don't suck? I don't know how to function in a world in which the Knicks have won the championship. So I've had a day and a half to think about it. And here's the number one most important thing I think I would say. I think it is a pleasure because this is a very easy team to like. And I don't think that is a New York-centric perspective. I wonder if people listening to or watching this conversation all across the country feel the same way. I feel like this Knicks team is easy to root for. They're a collection of largely egoless or comparatively egoless players, almost all of whom had been cast away and given up on by other franchises who came together and really truly played as a team. And I think that's kind of what we all want in sports. So if there's one thing that stands out above all else right now for me, Rich, it's I think this is a really, really great team to see finally do it because they're very, very easy to like.
3: Yeah, I'm with you, too. And, you know, you're right. They are easy to like, and I don't know how the rest of the country's taking it to the point where, you know, we as New York fans might be viewed as less obnoxious, with the exception of the ones that you and I both called out throwing stuff and being total idiots, right? But you and I having a shared experience of living through and dying, figuratively, with the Knicks teams that came up short, this photograph is what really got me in all the feels of Ewing standing there with a trophy. It's like his wounds potentially cauterized, his lifelong resume being known for what he is and who he is and how great he is, and that he's got this as a ring in his mind, and the kid who he's known since he was two being the one to make it happen. He's standing next to him, and Brunson like, yeah, Knicks fans, this is going down. I got you. It hit me so hard, Mike, seeing this photograph.
14: So my brother and I grew up in a building where they did not allow dogs. So our pets were hamsters, and we had two hamsters. One of them, the first hamster we got was named Bernard for Bernard King.
3: Yes.
14: And the second hamster we got was named Patrick for Patrick Ewing. Those were our pets. It was the closest thing I could come to naming a dog after my favorite players. So, yes, to see Patrick Ewing finally win, like, this is the part where we probably as fans tend to over-romanticize stuff. But I thought back to being a little kid, and when I first got old enough that my parents would let me watch on Channel 9 when Marv Albert and Butch Beard would be doing the Knick games. And the team, when Hubie Brown became the coach and they had finally got good, and you have to be a little older to remember these teams, but they finally got good. They had Bill Cartwright before he got traded for Charles Oakley. And they had Truck Robinson.
3: Yes.
14: And they had Bernard King, who, in my opinion, was the best player in the league at that time. And until now, maybe, you know, the best player the Knicks have had, aside from Ewing, since the championship teams. So that's what I was thinking about. I was thinking about all those nights and all those times, and how long I have spent watching this team play. The moments that we celebrate, when your team never wins the whole thing, like, you celebrate things that are less than championships. I mean, John Starks is a god in this city because he once dunked left-handed over Michael Jordan and Scottie Pippen at the same time. People forget the Knicks were leading 2-0 in that series and wound up losing in 6. Those are the closest things that Knicks fans have had to celebration, really, over the last 50 years. So Bernard King scoring all those points against the Celtics and taking that great team to 7 games. We've always had to celebrate something a little less than the ultimate prize. So, yes, for Ewing to be there. And I will say this, too, for James Dolan, who obviously has been the figure of a figure of much scorn in New York City, and I think justifiably so. The one thing he has always done is a good job of is keeping the former players a part of it. With, you know, the Charles Oakley thing, obviously, notwithstanding. But to see those guys have been as much a part of this as they were, Ewing and Allen Houston and Walt Frazier and all those guys who've been at all the games, it really has created that bond for those of us who are old enough to remember all these generations of Knicks. So everything about it, again, this may just be a very Knicks-centric way of looking at it, but everything about it has felt very good to me.
3: Well, speaking of Knicks-centric, I mean, my conversations all day have been, because obviously that's personal to me. What was the get-up conversation about the Spurs, Mike? What's the general consensus?
14: Well, there is a very strong anti-Wemby feeling here in New York. He became the arch villain in New York. And so the conversation about them was, how do we feel they handled it? Do we feel like Wembanyama, the walking off the floor without the shaking hands, some of the comments that seemed a little bit arrogant in the moment, how did people feel about that? I'll tell you generally how I felt about it, and that is that, with the exception of the walking off the floor without shaking hands part, which I will never defend, I kind of like my NBA stars a little testy. I kind of like them a little edgy. I don't think we all need to love each other all the time. I think a little more nastiness is not such a terrible thing in sports than we generally tend to get. I think Wembanyama is going to be ridiculously good. In fact, I think this is a great championship for the Knicks to have won. So there was a little window in the 90s when you had a chance to win a championship because Michael Jordan wasn't there. He was playing baseball. And the Knicks came within 1 game of doing it. Instead, it was the Rockets that actually capitalized and won both of them while Michael was gone. This might be that little lull as well, because that combination of Dylan Harper, Stephon Castle, and Victor Wembanyama is going to be unbelievably tough to beat. in the next few years. So I think the conversation was that they're going to be really good, that Wembanyama's immaturity was to some degree on display here, that the I think Mike Brown outcoached Mitch Johnson in the series in a variety of ways. A lot of the disappointment of De'Aaron Fox, who I remember thinking when they got him was an absolutely fantastic pickup, and I don't know just how bad his ankle was, but he, I think, proved to be a real detriment in the series for San Antonio. That was the guy they should have been going to for late buckets, and they just couldn't do it because he couldn't do it. But most of the conversation was about Wembanyama. Some of his comments afterwards that felt as though they were a little missed the moment a little bit, his walking off the floor without shaking hands, and then ultimately circling all the way back to how ridiculously good they're ultimately going to be.
3: Mike Greenberg, again, I appreciate you back in December taking the time to sit down for this was SportsCenter, and makes me very happy to hear that your kids saw it and you consider it a personal scrapbook of your career. That's another reason why I'm asking old school colleagues of mine to sit down, and you know, you didn't have to rub it in about going through the history of your hairline. Speaking on behalf of Scott Van Pelt and yours truly, some of us don't have those options, you know what I mean? Great stuff in that, and I appreciate the time here, brother.
14: You look 12. I mean, in the first clip, when it's you and Larry Beal, and you're like, who am I? I'm Rich Eisen. I'm making my national TV debut, and I'm a lot of fun at parties.
3: Oh, my God.
14: You literally look like a 15-year-old kid sitting there. It is incredible to look back, and those are things that I would never otherwise have gone back and seen. So thank you, and Mike and everyone else involved. Thanks, for a buddy. Stroll down memory lane. It was a delight for me.
3: Yeah, as you might imagine, Susie has played that for our children many times, and my kids on occasion, I'll just walk in the kitchen, they're like, who am I and how did I get here? And I'm like, oh God, not great. Take care of yourself, Mike. You be well.
14: Bye. You too. See you soon, guys.
3: Ladies and gentlemen, get ups. Mike Greenberg, and so much more for ESPN. Here he is on the Rich Eisen Show.
4: How I start my morning every day.
3: How you start your morning every day. And again, our chat, this was SportsCenter. We did go a little deep on the conversation about what television sports has become and how technology has changed this and changed that. You know, and he feels the same way about the Knicks as I do, man. This is the thing. But Bernard King and Patrick Ewing were my guys. That was it. I told you. I remember I was sitting in the back of the Pontiac blue, the Carolina blue colored Pontiac station wagon, hearing on 1010 Wins or CBS or whatever it was that the Knicks had gotten the first overall pick in the NBA draft, and it was Ewing. And interesting enough, the general manager is a guy whose name has been invoked many times on the show today, Dave DeBuscher. We'll come back. Phone lines are lit. We'll take some phone calls. Jay Wright is going to be joining us top of hour number three to talk about the Nova Knicks version of this team coming up.
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12: Rich is the number to dial. You've seen Hyundai signs all over these World Cup games, aren't you? Because when the world watches the stars at the FIFA World Cup, Hyundai's got its eyes on the next generation of talent. The future stars already turning heads at age 14 because Next doesn't wait for an invitation and neither do we. Hyundai's always moved the future within reach, and we did it when we made advanced safety standard on every vehicle and engineered EVs with ultra-fast charging capability, and we're still doing it every day. The future isn't some far-off concept. It's already

0: here. Next starts now. Hyundai, an official partner of FIFA. Let's go to Spencer in Chicago, Illinois. What's up, Spencer?
1: Hello?
0: Yeah, you're on the air, Spencer. How are you?
1: I am great. It is Monday, June 15th, and for the first time in my life, I can say one of my teams won a championship, the New York Knicks. I cannot be any happier right now.
0: Congrats.
1: But I just want to tell a story. So
0: please.
1: Growing up, most kids, when they're kids, told bedtime stories. They're told whatever, but my dad used to tell me stories of Willis coming out of the tunnel game 7. I always thought one day maybe I'll be able to reach it, but as I've gotten older, it just felt it was going to be more and more impossible. But Wednesday, after game 4, I'm in Chicago. My folks are in New York. I gave my dad a call and said, I think we got to do it. We got to go down to San Antonio. And he took a minute, and then he said, yeah, let's do it. So flew down. Got to be there and saw it in person with my dad. And
2: wow.
3: That's awesome.
1: Yeah, it's just truly incredible. It's just one of those things that you, as I've gotten older, I just never thought I'd see the day. And then, you know, hoping one day I'll be able to tell my kids the stories of me and my dad going together to San Antonio to see the Knicks finally win a championship after 53 years. Just truly special.
0: Way to carpe that diem.
2: That's so
0: Spencer.
2: Cool.
0: Well done. And send my best to your dad. Thanks for calling in to share that story.
1: Of course.
0: Yeah, it didn't look good, though.
2: That was every game.
0: Man, oh, man, oh, man. You know, put that. I saw you just popped it up. Put that up on the screen here. This is unbelievable. According to ESPN Analytics, the four games the Spurs lost in the NBA Finals, they were up 13 points through the third quarter. ESPN and Analytics had him a 91.6% chance of winning. Up 2 points with a minute left in the fourth in game 2, they had 72.8% chance of winning. Obviously up 20 with 9:33 left in the fourth in game 4. They were almost 100%. And then up 10 with 7:54 left in the fourth of game 5, they had a 95.4% chance of winning game 5. They lost all of them.
2: Yep.
0: And Michael Mulvihill, who works for Fox, he's their analytics guy and their stat, ratings guy as well. He said the odds on the Knicks coming back to win in all four of these scenarios, the combine them all, 237,867 to 1.
2: So you're telling me.
0: So if you bet a dollar on that, you've got $250,000.
2: Wild.
0: You parlay that whole thing together.
2: Yeah, the stat I saw, the running time, the Spurs led for 72% of the NBA Finals. I mean, they outplayed them in every game.
0: But they didn't finish is the problem.
2: Yeah.
4: Games are 48 minutes.
0: You have this Wembanyama soundbite all queued up on this? Hit it.
5: I learned one of many things I learned is the margin of error is very, very thin. Our domination stints are absolute. We absolutely dominated for most of the series, but our errors, our mistakes, are punished so hard that we can't have ups and downs like this so much. You know, the ups are okay, the downs, it's the reason we lost.
0: Yeah. You know what?
2: Not about it.
0: And this is the other thing why I still can't fathom it's the Knicks who are the ones who took advantage of other people's mistakes rather than being in the position of Wembanyama to lament. Because that's been the Knicks' way of having results go of the last 53 years. Anytime, you know, throughout the Urban Meyer era and all that other stuff, Michigan going against Ohio State, I would turn to Cooper or whomever I was with. Any mistake that you make against this team is an opportunity that they're most likely going to take advantage of and beat you over the head with, and that's what championship teams do. And that's what the Knicks did. That's what the Knicks did. And, you know, and that is truly a stunning turn of events. You know, and I take this to say that the Spurs have a team as Mike Greenberg pointed out, that the Knicks took advantage of now and potentially, as you're going to see, I mean, sports are littered with teams filled with young people that overachieve, if you will, or arrive early. That's a better way to put it, right?
3: Okay.
0: And you go, oh, they're going to be back. And then they're never back.
3: Never back.
0: I mean, the photograph of Westbrook, Harden, and Durant in Thunder uniforms have been all over the place the last 2 days,
3: mm-hmm.
0: you know? But there is a sense that now would be the time to take advantage of it because they're so good, and so is Wembanyama. He's just completely different from anybody else. So I understand that, but the Knicks were that team that just took advantage of every mistake and destroyed their opponent with it, which is new.
4: The biggest moments in sports happen on ESPN LA.
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0: 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And now, it's Rich Eisen.
3: Three of the Rich Eisen Show is on the air. 844-204-RICH, number to dial, whether you're watching on Disney Plus or the ESPN app or listening on ESPN Radio and Sirius XM Channel 80. We're excited to have a conversation with you. We've been talking all day about the Knicks winning it all. As a Brooklyn native who moved to Staten Island, New York at age 6 months and been rooting for the Knicks forever and a day, this has been quite a day, or last 2 days for me. Personally, we talked about it with Mike Greenberg of ESPN, Mike Breen, who called his 21st consecutive NBA Finals for ABC, ESPN, and Disney, and has been a voice of the New York Knicks on radio and television forever and a day. If you missed any of it, there's our Disney Plus page, there's our podcast, there's also our YouTube channel, youtube.com/Rich Eisen Show. Before our next guest joins us, I want to play this soundbite because, my gosh, is Jalen Brunson one of my favorite people now of all time. Again, I told you, he pulled me back into Knicks fandom after I was so upset with the way James Dolan treated Charles Oakley. But the way that Jalen Brunson played and conducted himself, I'm like, I got to keep watching this team. I can't quit. And he just pulled me right back in. I loved his answer when he was asked about pressure.
4: No pressure.
5: Okay.
4: No pressure whatsoever. I've described pressure in the past. My dad being on 8 or 9 unguaranteed contracts throughout his career, and not knowing when you're going to get cut, when a team's going to move on from you, while your family's on the East Coast and you're wherever you are in the country, that's pressure. Working out 3 times a day in the summertime and watching him push himself just to get a training camp deal—that's pressure. I'm very fortunate to be in the position I am, and I had to think I worked pretty hard. And so when the opportunity presented itself like it did today, I just trust my work. And if we win, we win. If you don't, we learn. We move forward. But I'm just never afraid to fail.
3: Wanted to play that just before the Basketball Hall of Fame head coach, 2-time national champion head coach of Villanova. And he won those with Jalen Brunson. Jay Wright here on the Rich Eisen Show. How are you, Coach? Good to see you, man.
6: Coach. Hey, Rich. Great to be with you guys.
3: What did you think about that soundbite when you heard that about Jalen?
6: That's so indicative of what makes him so unique. And what he said about no fear of failure is exactly how he approaches every day, every game, every possession. You know, if he, and he's done this his entire basketball career, if he misses a shot and he knows it was a shot that might have cost the team the game, the next shot, he's got a clear mind and he's not affected by the previous one. He's just going to trust his work and know that if he hits it, he hits it, and he's going to get back to work. And if he doesn't hit it, he's going to learn from it and he's going to get back to work. That's him.
3: Was he that way when you first found him too?
6: Yeah. Huh. Yep. Rick and his mother, Sandra, instilled that in him. He, when we did our home visit, when we were recruiting him, it's the only time a parent ever said to me, let me take you and show you his bedroom. I was like, whoa, I want to get to know him, but I don't need to go that deep. And his mom took me into his bedroom, and she had on his wall all these motivational quotes. She had a picture of the last game that they lost, the headlines from the last game they lost, and she'd change them every couple of days. And they were all about growing, getting better, keeping a positive attitude. It was incredible. I saw him as a high school player. I saw him as a U19 player. I saw him as a college player in the most difficult environments, and I've seen him fail. And there's there's no difference in how he comes back and approaches the next day. He approaches the next day trusting his work and with a clear mind and a positive attitude.
3: What was the main coaching point for you with him that you felt you needed to emphasize with Jalen Brunson when he was there in Villanova, Jay?
6: Well, he came in as a scorer and a leader of the team. And the team that he came in on, he was a freshman in 2016. We had Ryan Archidiacono was our leader and our point guard. He was a senior. And we purposely had those two room together. And that tells you about Ryan Archidiacono. He's a senior, a star, and you're bringing in this freshman and you're telling him that's who you're going to room with. And he took Jalen under his wing and they battled every day in practice. But at that time, we had to kind of teach Jalen that you got to have a role as being a part of this team and doing whatever we need you to do in each game. It might not be the leading scorer. It might be the top assist guy. It might be guard, the best guard on the other team. You've got to learn to take on these other roles and respect that. That was initially, but then after that, it was how to lead a team, but also make everyone want to follow you. And he was open to everything. He was always open to anything that would make him better. Even to the point where after his sophomore year, I thought he was ready for the NBA. I had a meeting with his mom and dad after his sophomore year. And I said, okay, I think this is time. I think he's ready to go. And his mom said, he's not going anywhere. He doesn't have his degree yet. And his dad said, he's not good enough defensively. He's not going yet. And I said, is that it? Is that the meeting? We done? They said, we're done. I was like, I'm the happiest guy in the world, but I think he's ready, but I'll take him back for another year. And he won another championship and he got his degree.
3: Yeah. And what he's become is truly unbelievable. Because when he showed up in New York and folks were wondering, this is the free agent signing that's going to change it all? Yeah. As a matter of fact, yes. were there any moments during this period of time that he reached out to you, that you spoke with him about the way he was being perceived or anything during his maturation process professionally? Because, coaching never ends. We see that all the time. Was there any moment like that? Okay.
6: There was never a specific time where he questioned himself and contacted me about that. There's always constant texting back and forth about what we talked about, his mindset, mm-hmm. next day, next play. Even after, I won't go into too much depth, but after one game, he hit one of the playoff games. He hit me back. I can't say. He hit me first and said, I blank, blank, bad. Mm-hmm. And he was really critical of himself. And then he, in the same text, said, I have to figure this out. And I remember the play in game five at the end when he drove the ball on Wembanyama. He got in the lane. Wembanyama was on him. He hesitated.
3: Unreal.
6: Wembanyama started to go up to block a shot. He bumped him with his shoulder and then went to the rim and finished. And I thought to myself, he's figured it out. Like, he knows how to get to the rim on Wembanyama. And I thought, even if they don't win this game, he's got it figured out for the next game. And he's constantly doing that. He's, at every level, he's done that. How do I play and use how they're playing me to be able to dominate a game?
3: Yeah, with his offhand. That's the one that got me off the couch the loudest in game five, Jay. When he did that, I'm like, okay. Because, he's 6'2", Wembanyama's 7'5". We heard, the comments about, his height and things of that nature. And then, him being drafted and going in the second round, and then we'll talk about your other Nova Knicks. I'm just Brunson-focused because he's one of my favorite players of all time, and he's now in the New York City Pantheon right now, and his journey is something else, and he was asked earlier in the series about what was missed from him, and he says everything. And I'm wondering, during that process, when scouts, teams were reaching out to you, were you sensing that they were missing something with Jalen, Jay?
6: Honestly, Rich, I thought that situation in Dallas for him, with him being the leader, the point guard, Luka Doncic being the number one guy scorer, I felt like he could control Luka, who was the exceptional talent. And when Luka needed to have it, he would get him the ball. I knew Jalen's basketball IQ was off the charts. And then there were games in the playoffs where Luka went down, and then Jalen knew he had to take over, and he did. But yet when Luka would come back, he'd get Luka involved and let Luka do what he does. I thought that was perfect for him. So that's what I always told the scouts. I think the scouts initially were looking at him as like a career backup point guard. But I was telling him, like, this guy can lead a team to a championship. I never said he would be Michael Jordan, Kobe-esque like he was in game five or throughout those playoffs. You know what, Rich? And I know you've watched a lot of ball, you know this, but when you're going against a team like the Spurs, a top level defensive team in the NBA, like, look what they did to Oklahoma or OKC. Their whole game plan, you've got great coaching, great athletes, intelligent players, is to shut you down. And you score 45? That's incredible. Like, it wouldn't even be that incredible if Carl Anthony Towns scored 45 because they were trying to shut down Jalen. It's just amazing to be able to do that at the highest level of basketball.
3: Jay Wright here on the Rich Eisen Show. Another one of my favorite Knicks is Josh Hart, because he does everything. He does absolutely everything. There's not a rebound he can't snag. There's a three-point shot if he is, you know, given the basic go-ahead, like, hey, we'll let you shoot threes. He can do that. He can run the floor. He can start the transition. He does everything. And yeah. So to hear him afterwards, I don't know if you saw this soundbite, Coach, but I'll read part of it to you, saying, everyone wants to be the guy that scores the most, that puts the ball in the basket, and that's not everybody's path. That wasn't my path, and sometimes that's a tough pill to swallow. But he started to talk about embracing a role, and also how he sacrificed a lot. What is your opinion upon hearing that from Josh Hart, Jay?
6: Well, I've watched this growth on that he's gone through in his own mind in the NBA. In his senior year at Villanova, we were the number one overall seed going into the NCAA tournament. He was runner-up for National Player of the Year. I thought he should have been National Player of the Year, not just because he's my guy. I just thought he was the best player in the country that year. He was our leading scorer. He could score in every way. We could put him in a pick and roll. We could ISO him. We could post him up. He could shoot threes. He was a great scorer. And he went to the NBA, and each team he was on, he was trying to find his way. And I think that was the brilliance of Leon Rose in getting him with Jalen. And it wasn't Jalen's idea, because I was with Jalen when he got the call that they traded for Josh. He was shocked. But they knew he had the intelligence and the humility to fit in and figure it out, which he did on his own. And he realized, and you've heard him say a couple times, he's a very faithful guy. And he said, my role is to be a servant to my teammates. He's still good enough, if you need him to get 26 in a playoff game, which he did, he's still good enough to do that. So you've always got that threat on the floor, which allows Jalen to get to the rim, because other teams know if Jalen kicks it to him, he can go make a play. But he's also willing to do all the dirty work and let Jalen be the go-to guy and the decision maker. I think it's brilliance on his part. It's high basketball IQ and it's humility.
3: Yeah, and then they add Bridges. What'd you think about that? Now you hear that there's now three of them together. How did that one hit you? when you heard
6: well,
3: that one.
6: What was crazy about that one was Alex Rodriguez is a friend of mine with the Timberwolves, and he tried to get Dante DiVincenzo when Dante DiVincenzo was a free agent leaving Golden State. And Dante chose New York to go with Jalen because of that culture that Leon was building.
3: Yes.
6: And Alex Rodriguez was not going to take Randall unless they got Dante. So they couldn't get Towns without giving up Dante, which was crushing to all of us. And then they went and got Mikhail, which then was thrilling for all of us. And Mikhail was always that guy, very similar to Josh, although they're not physically the same, but Mikhail could guard anybody on the floor. We were in a Big East championship game in 2018 at Madison Square Garden. We couldn't score. We put Mikhail in an ISO at the top of the key. He drilled a three to win the Big East championship for us. He could score, but he didn't have to. And Leon Rose knew that. And he knew he was going to fit people around Jalen and Towns like Ananobi, like Mikhail, who could guard anybody on the floor. They can score when you need them to score. They could shoot it. And they're humble enough to accept and really crave winning over individual accolades. And that's the key to Mikhail. He's been that way his whole career.
3: And what's the secret sauce to their friendship and relationship that makes them work so well professionally and personally, do you think, Jay Wright?
6: I think their parents. They all have the same parents. That they're all faithful parents. They all were brought up with the mentality that, hey, when you're struggling, listen to the coach, do what's best for the team, which sounds simple, but it's so rare nowadays with talented players, and especially with the people around them. They were all brought up that way, and they appreciate that in each other. And so it's like you heard, you know, Josh wins a championship, first thing he thinks about is saying, oh, those draft picks were worth it for Mikhail. First thing he says, because they appreciate each other. They know what each other sacrifices. I think Towns is the same way, and Anobi's the same way. I think that's what Leon Rose built.
3: Well, I'm just going to ask you a point-blank question, if you don't mind. I'm sure you've been asked it before. Mike Brown, perfect coach. Boy, did he do a great job. Unbelievable. Did the Knicks reach out to you, though, and say, let's get the whole gang back together?
6: Jay? I did. Talked to Leon. We're good friends, and it was real simple. We're both Philly area guys. Mm-hmm. We were going to meet at the Jersey Shore where we all go hide out, and I just said, I don't want to waste your time. I know I'm done. And I'll tell you what, honestly, Rich, I don't know if I would have been good for those three at this point. They put up with enough for me. Like, they were with me for 4 years.
3: Yeah.
6: They took a lot from me, and they still listen to me. Like meaning I hit them today and said, like, I know you're tired of hearing from me. I text with them all the time. It's not about basketball stuff. It's about mentality and life things. But I think they've heard enough from me. I think Mike was perfect for this team because it's an older team, mature team that just needed to figure out a way to gel. And I thought Mike did that. Things like, you know, playing Alvarado at the end of game four in the fourth quarter, that whole time was so gutsy, so smart. And he and Jalen had barely ever played together like that.
3: Mm-hmm.
6: And that was brilliant. He did a lot of things like that and deserves a lot of credit.
3: Well, listen, I'm again, like I said, a diehard Knick fan. And I feel like Brunson has delivered in a way that few people expected and will never forget. But there's also a small contingent of us Knick fans who went to the University of Michigan who feel he owes us one, you know, 2018.
6: What a year for you guys.
3: Oh, you have no idea. But my wait for that was made longer by you and the Nova Knicks. So I feel like this is the circle of life coming through and making this wait now finally end too, Jay. You know, that's the way I'm feeling.
6: That's so true, man. That's a great year for the Wolverines.
3: I'll tell you that. Thanks for the time. I'd love to just have you on every now and then, pick your brain on stuff, and just get your perspective. I really would love it.
6: Love to do it, Rich.
3: Great people.
6: Yeah. And congrats to you. I'm impressed with the loyalty of the Knicks fans over all these years.
3: Hey, listen, man. And the Popes from Villanova, too? My goodness gracious. It's It's all coming up Nova right now. It's great.
6: Feeling good, man. We're feeling good.
3: Take care of yourself. Thanks for the time.
6: Thanks, buddy.
3: That's J-Rod, everybody. Basketball Hall of Famer. Love that, huh? A-Rod's like, I want the big ragu. We're not sending you to Towns unless I get that guy. I didn't know that. Did you ever hear that one?
5: I did not.
3: Did not know that.
5: I got to say I'm feeling for Dante today.
3: Yeah, I hear you. I hear you. Randall, too.
7: But that doesn't happen.
3: But, hey, Cat.
7: I mean.
3: You got to feel great for Cat.
7: The Cat trade's truly underrated.
3: Yeah.
7: It's not talked about. I know Luka got traded and the world went crazy. But
3: yes,
7: for Cat to get moved, the number one draft pick to this Knicks team, I don't think it gets talked about enough. And they're not winning the championship without him.
3: That is correct, sir. Yeah. Because the whole explosion of Knick victories was born out of, as we've been talking about with tons of our guests over the last month, Karl-Anthony Towns placed in sort of a point center role that obviously other teams sniffed out and started to get him out of that, Spurs being the most successful at that. You know, so great stuff. 844-204-RICH, number to dial here on the program. Couple more aspects of this I want to hit on. I want to hit on the 1A dude conversation, and then I also want to hit on the Wembanyama conversation, the way that he finished the finals. That's all coming up.
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10: We had to make sure they looked right and it didn't look like, you know, the Soul Glow family from Coming to America. You know?
11: 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Mostly fake.
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11: 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Happy 57th birthday to the man who ended Game 2 of the World Series a couple years ago before it was even played. Just coming out. Gates. So this reminds me, O'Shea Jackson Jr. said he was calling in today, and he has yet to. So bing bong.
12: He's probably still sleeping.
11: Good enough. Couple things I want to hit here on the program. Becky Hammond is getting absolutely hammered.
10: Yeah,
11: in the press right now, as well as the blogosphere, as well as the social media, and very few other people are getting hammered today, you know, raked over the coals. And trust me, there's a lot of people who have been doubting Jalen Brunson for a very long time. It's just that she did it a little late in the game when she was on ESPN. And what was it, 3 years ago, pretty much? when, you know, she was delivering opinions on the set with Malika Andrews hosting. And I think Shanae was on the set, too, with Kendrick as well.
12: I know.
11: I think Kirk was there.
12: Yeah, Kirk was there because Kirk's always been the
11: Brunson caper, right? Yeah. He's been there for him.
12: Big Buddy Brunson.
11: Listen, very few people have. And I've seen, you know, there have been some montages of folks like Stephen A. doubting. And,
12: there are so many. It's
11: right,
12: not just
11: GP doubt. And when I saw that montage, I was holding my breath because I'm sure I sat in this chair going, Jalen Brunson is the Knicks' answer?
12: Guess what? You were not in any of those.
11: I know that, but maybe they just didn't have the source material because I'm not going to sit here and say, I saw this coming or that was a free agent hire the Knicks had to do.
13: No, it was the universal opinion of like, whoa.
11: So we're going to take...
12: Everybody but Kendrick Perkins.
11: We're going to take the backup point guard of the Dallas Mavericks and give him 9 figures and say this is the answer.
13: Yep.
11: So, but... You know, Brunson had already proven some mettle as a star point guard for the New York Knicks when Becky Hammond said he's not a 1A dude and that she said his height was the issue. And she pointed out, like, Iverson, Nash, when your best player is that small, you're not going to win championships. And then somebody pointed out Steph Curry on the set, but Steph Curry is 6'3".
13: Steph's bigger than...
11: How many times have I told you when I saw him last year at the American Century Championship, I'm like, dude, he's taller than I thought. He just plays a position that smaller people usually play. And so how about this? Becky Hammond is right. She just wasn't right about Brunson. And everybody... lumped Brunson in with those who weren't as good as Brunson is now. And her being right, like, who's going to be the next one? Maybe Jalen Brunson can inspire a new generation of smaller NBA players. You know, it doesn't help her case that he beat the team in the MNBA with which she's most closely associated, the Spurs, and the team in question that Jalen Brunson beat featured a 7'5" avatar, 7'4", 7'5" guy in Wembanyama. And again, the one-on-one moment in the fourth quarter, Jay Wright just talked about it. I mentioned it at the top of the show where he went with his offhand after breaking Wembanyama down one-on-one. And it just proves that my point for both here is that Brunson is one of one in this regard. And the fact that we're saying that he proved his mettle against breaking down a 7'4" defender just shows you how special Wembanyama is. That little, normally it's like, oh, little guy and a big guy, that's a mismatch for the little guy. But I'm here to basically say, you know, in a way, kind of back off Becky Hammond. She did her job as an analyst to say something provocative. She was wrong about Brunson. But you know what? So was pretty much everybody else.
12: Yeah. I'm not sure why anyone's picking her out of the crowd because she didn't stand on business like the way some of these guys were just fully adamant that this couldn't happen.
11: Correct.
12: She made a, you know, and by the way, Becky Hammond, look at her resume. All right, she's earned the right to have an opinion on basketball. And it just, in this particular instance, it didn't work out. But you're right. There's no reason you should pick her out of the dozens of other guys who, not that she's a guy, obviously, but dozens of other journalists who said the exact same thing, including the guy who's, like, pumping his chest out like the Knicks' number one fan.
11: Except that, the videos of everybody else not believing in Brunson was him coming over to New York as a 9-figure free agent signing who had not been a regular day in, day out starter in the league. She did it after a couple of years of Brunson proving mettle, but not like he tied Michael Jordan's record for most points in a road closeout NBA Finals game, 45. It's crazy.
13: Yeah, she said it in late 2023.
11: Yeah, so he'd already had some tenure as a Knick guard. But And then there's the Wembanyama question about the way he finished. Didn't shake people's hands. And this final exchange with the media after losing the NBA Finals.
14: Every game has the same scenario. Every five games in the series had the same scenario. And how relentless we were in our mistakes and they were in punishing them.
15: Gerardo Lopez, Cultura Sports.
16: Nope, we're done. Thank you, Victor.
14: All right. Appreciate y'all. See y'all. Never.
11: Yeah, never. That's unfortunate. I'm just going to chalk it up to he's 22. It's immature. Just some immaturity. That's all. And because I was talking about in the weeks leading up to the NBA Finals how much I loved how much Wembanyama cares in this day and age where we're talking about players are like, you know what, game 45, I'm going to sit this one out. Or they're told to sit it out by some analytics expert or somebody who's like trying to get their, what, circadian rhythm better off. I don't know. What the hell? No clue. So I'm not going to sit here and say I love the fact that he cares so much and now bash him for caring too much that he can't live in the moment to shake hands and things like that. He'll learn. He'll learn as he gets through all of this stuff.
13: I mean, it's pretty hectic after a game like that.
11: Well, and plus, but the media's asking questions, and he's like, see you never, which is a very immature thing to say. And the whole thing, too, about he's arrogant. I'm going to go here. Have you ever met a French person
13: he's
11: before?
13: Just French. Yeah. I don't have.
11: You know, I mean, when we travel in France, Susie is fluent in French. I let her do all the talking. First of all, she loves the language. She loves just talking it. But when an American woman, you know, starts speaking French and the French don't know she's American because of how good her accent is, I mean, we get directions. We get all that stuff. I walk up, they're like, who?
13: Yeah.
11: I'm like, I'm trying. I'm trying to conjugate here. Will you give me the directions, please? He's French.
13: He's French.
11: Cut him some slack. The one thing, too, that I think he's going to have to deal with is in the same way Cam Newton, you remember Cam Newton would get hit and there would be no flags?
13: Never.
11: Okay.
13: Yeah.
11: Because they're like, oh, he's so big, like right. Where we can't tell whether he was fouled or not, or that foul, he bounced off it. It's just, it's still a foul.
13: Shouldn't
11: though,
13: hurt you.
11: Right?
13: Yeah.
11: And you see him constantly being hammered and draped on and whatever. That's going to continue to happen. Will they call it differently? I don't know. I mean, Carl Anthony Towns fouled out in game 5.
13: I think it's a lot like Shaq. He gets kind of grabbed and
11: right.
13: On every play, just like Shaq used to.
12: Well, yeah, but it's not the same. Like, Shaq really got hammered.
11: I don't know. You're seeing him get, I mean,
13: Wemby got
11: even when he shoved Brunson over for what I thought should have been upgraded to a flagrant, more on that in a second. Brunson had a great wrist, you know, he's sort of purple nurple type grab of his jersey right around his midsection. Yeah, I said purple nurple.
12: We got to go back and look at how much Shaq was there.
11: Well, it's not just that, though, because here could be another backlash, too, is Wemby does get benefits of the doubt because he's so long and lanky, and sometimes it looks like he doesn't have control of his body sometimes.
13: Well, his arms get caught up in people's...
11: Right. Where
13: how many times did Cat get called for the
11: right.
13: A hook or a, you know, clenching?
11: Well, Cat was kind of hooking him. Yeah. And Cat had two... Wembanyama fouls, I said two, reversed into offensive fouls that cost him and his ability to stay on the floor. Wembanyama stuck his leg underneath Jalen Brunson's three-point shot. He 100% landed underneath him.
13: That. His foot is like 2 feet
11: That's
13: long.
11: The point. It's like, so do you sit here and go, you got to give him the benefit of doubt of how big he is? Or, I'm sorry, you just put your foot in someone else's landing area, and this had the Spurs... held on a game 5, this would be the conversation all day today. would Wembanyama get upgraded to a flagrant foul, which would have kept him out of a game six, that he would have been suspended. And I'm just saying, there's also videos of the way that sometimes he knocked knees with OG Anunoby. There's a lot that is being thrown out there that looks awfully dirty. And you could sit there and go, well, is it dirty? Or is it just somebody we've never seen this size throwing his weight around? Because everybody's leaning on him. And how does he handle that? And if he's so frustrated that he's telling the media, see you, but never, that's not a great way to handle it. But that's against the media. It's what's going to happen on the floor with him. Does he come back bigger?
13: Mm-hmm.
11: And if he does, good luck to everybody else. But if, and I'm not just trying to contain him, but good luck to everybody else that might not get the benefit of the doubt if an elbow's getting thrown or a leg's going out or a foot's going underneath your landing area. That foot landed underneath the landing area of Jalen Brunson. His ankle turned on somebody else's foot.
13: He also kind of flailed his leg on the shot, but whatever.
11: Dude, you see it one way. I guess I'm seeing it another. I'm just pointing out, again, that we're beginning to learn about Wembanyama in the same way he's learning about the game and how every mistake you make could get magnified by a championship team to the point where you are leading every game with a chance to win it and you don't win one and you wind up sounding like, you know, the 7'4" version of Kenny Atkinson, where tonight, hey, guess what could have been tonight? Game six of the analytic NBA Finals in Cleveland with the Spurs leading 3-2. You know, while the Knicks raise a banner and have a parade, it just is something that we're getting used to seeing. And the officials, how they officiate those defending Wembanyama.
13: Well, they have to get better, too.
11: And the officials on how Wembanyama is defending other people. You know? Is it dangerous? Is it dirty? Or is it just a 7'4" dude closing out in a way you're not used to as an official or a player see closeouts? Because he closed out on Brunson, and Brunson landed on his foot. And I would have loved to have seen if the NBA had the gumption to upgrade that to a flagrant foul and keep Wembanyama out of a game six that the whole country would be looking forward to seeing.
13: Well, I think you know the answer to that.
11: I don't know, man. Like I pointed out in our text exchange, Patrick Ewing once sat a game five of a 5-game series against the Heat because he stuck a toenail out on the floor when there was a fight.
13: The guy who levied that suspension is 6 feet under.
11: You're correct. 844-204-RICH, number to dial to wrap up this show. What a busy Monday we have had. Some great guests coming up on this show as well as Women's Sports Now. We'll hit you on that front when we return here on The Rich Eisen Show.
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18: 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I have Googled Cape Verde to see where that...

0: place actually exists. Because right now,
1: no clue.
0: It sounds like, you know,
1: type of salsa?
0: It sounds like the sister island of Cape Fear, Mayor Max Cady. Okay. Cabo Verde is a republic of Portugal. It's a Portuguese republic.
1: Okay.
0: If you want to talk about, there's a whole bunch of. It's an archipelagic country, meaning there's a lot of archipelagos,
1: a lot of
0: islands. Yep. It's off the coast of West Africa and the central Atlantic Ocean that consists of 10 volcanic islands with a combined land area of about 1,500 square miles. So you'd think not many pitches there to get together a bunch of kids and say, how'd you like to play in the World Cup one day? And draw Spain to a scoreless tie. Is this like the UMBC of the World Cup here?
1: It's pretty historic. They're the 67th ranked football club in the world.
0: Okay.
1: Spain is 2.
0: Got it.
1: Okay. Spain is 125 times larger than Cape Verde, 48 million population in Spain. 500,000 people live in Cape Verde. This is, I don't know if you've ever seen anything like this.
0: So are they celebrating in Portugal too? Was this an Iberian Peninsula, you know, FU?
2: Have you ever been to a volcano?
0: You know, that's a good one. That's Bill Walton. Bill Walton drop.
1: For that one.
3: That's amazing.
0: Good Lord.
1: Yeah, this is huge.
0: How the hell did that happen?
1: Is it? No idea. Apparently they're playing a real compact style, so it was just all defense. Spain did have a shot late at the crossbar.
0: Okay.
1: So they were knocking on the door. But yeah, 0-0, this is absolutely stunning.
0: Mm. Saudi Arabia and Uruguay are facing off in Group H later on. So, geez. Spain is like sitting there. They're kind of sweating it a little bit. They've got as many points as Cape Verde.
1: Yep.
0: Mm-hmm. And no goal differential of which to speak. It's just one game in pool play.
1: Yeah, still got
0: but
1: two.
0: But things can get
1: two left.
0: Like, by the way, if this happened in the United States, people would be freaking out in the U.S. What is it like in Spain right now?
1: Yeah.
0: I'm telling you.
1: Whatever the Spanish version of soccer world first take tomorrow is going on.
0: How about this take?
1: You know what I mean?
0: You know what this means? It is inspiring. It is inspiring not just to the rest of those around the globe. It's inspiring to those in this World Cup now and inspiring for anybody that wants to beat a Spaniard like me. If Cape Verde can draw Spain
1: to a
0: scoreless tie, I can get a point off of Alcaraz. And this is the latest example of just how vulnerable that guy is. If Spain, yes, I'm going here.
1: Oh,
0: yes.
1: The soccer is trickling down.
0: Yes, I'm inspired.
1: He's also injured still.
0: That's exactly when I want to play him.
1: Okay.
0: Is he ducking me?
1: He might be ducking you. It's good.
0: What do you mean it's good?
1: It's good.
0: Like it's not a bit.
1: I like this.
0: It's not a bit.
1: Do you think
0: it's a bit?
4: It's not a lie. If you believe it.
0: Thank you. If Cape Verde can tie Spain in a World Cup, I can get a point off of Alcaraz. I think the entire Spanish sports scene is vulnerable.
1: But they're all vulnerable.
0: All of them.
1: All of them.
0: Name somebody from Spain.
1: Okay.
0: Do it.
1: Okay.
0: Okay.
1: Belgium and Egypt coming up in 6 minutes.
0: Let's go.
1: Loving World Cup. It's great.
0: So, again, we've got a new store, richeisenshop.com. 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Some championship gear as well for those in New York who would like to celebrate. We've got a Best Free Agent Signing Ever t-shirt out there. 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On Wednesday's show, right here on the Rich Eisen Show, I dare anybody to match this duo in back-to-back hours. Kurt Cignetti, Henry Winkler. Go for it.
1: On Wednesday.
0: Thursday's show, we have on Women's Sports Now, Roger Goodell will appear on Winning Sports Now. Whoa. Hugh Jackman will be on the Rich Eisen show preceding it.
1: Whoa.
0: Take that.
4: Data.
0: I am inspired by Kate Verde. Alcaraz is quaking in his crutches wherever he is right now.
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5: The Hall of Famers are here. Steve Mason, Johnny I, producer Emily's back from the wedding too, and producer Brian Cohen. The social team in the back, we're ready to have some fun and frivolity. Congratulations to friend of the show, Ben Lyons. The New York Knicks are champions.
7: Fox with five, gives it to Wemby. Wemby floats for three. No good with 1 second to go. It's over. At long last, for the first time in 53 years, the New York Knicks are the world champs.
5: We'll recap the NBA Finals and talk about that. Plus the Dodgers from over the weekend.
8: Oh.
5: And so much more. It feels good to be on a Monday, huh, in June?
8: Dipsy doo between the legs. I get out of the shower, I do a happy dance, and then I suck on the tap.
5: Let's do it, the biggest show on the radio.
9: Yeah. Beef Stew's coming back soon, I think.
8: Yeah, what they call me is a cornhole savant.
10: So with that said, let's get this show on the road.
5: Mason in Ireland, your Monday afternoon right now.
8: I am personally a smooth guy.
11: What is up, people? By the way, you heard my mom right there. She celebrated her 84th birthday on Saturday.
12: Did she get mad when you say her age?
11: She does not, actually.
12: My mom does.
11: Yeah. Yeah,
12: my mom is leaving for Italy tonight. Have fun, Mom.
11: Oh, way to go, Mom. And you know what we did? We went to Ralph's and got the cake. Now, you wouldn't normally get cake from
12: Ralph's. I do. I have a great Ralph's right by my house.
11: You can do a photo on top of the cake in icing. So
12: you know how I know that?
11: How?
12: Because of your birthday party 4 or 5 years
11: there
12: ago when there was a giant picture of your face.
11: Yeah.
12: When it was supposed to be you, Lisa, and Amanda all celebrating a birthday.
11: That is true. That is true. At my house. But happy birthday to Mom. We had a really nice time. So, ladies and gentlemen, the New York Knicks are NBA champions. And I think it is, if you go back to March, completely unlikely, completely unpredictable.
12: They were a 3 seed in the East.
11: Yeah, I mean, they did not look like a super team, but it all came together at just the right time.
12: By the way, you know, you and I always talk about, if you consume sports radio or if you watch any of the talking head shows, we've been telling you this for years, but this is proof again.
11: Yep.
12: Nobody knows anything.
11: Yeah.
12: When they signed Jalen Brunson, they were roundly criticized. Why are you giving a backup point guard in Dallas $100 million? When they traded for Mikal Bridges, even I said in the air, yeah. Michael and I both said, we love Mikal Bridges. He's a great player. But 5 number one picks?
11: Right.
12: What are you doing? Why are you trading Dante DiVincenzo? He's a fan favorite. Carl Anthony Towns hasn't won anything.
11: Yep.
12: Why are you firing Tom Thibodeau after the Knicks just had one of their best seasons?
11: Hey, they were talking about Mike Brown maybe being out after this year at one point.
12: During the season.
11: Yeah, during the season.
12: And all of us didn't know what we were talking about. The Knicks had lightning in a bottle, and in particular with Brunson. You know, like Becky Hammond's getting killed today.
11: Well, I mean,
12: I don't think she deserves it.
11: She had a hot take. She said it.
12: But I heard at least 100 other people have that take.
11: Sure.
12: That you can't win if your best player is your smallest player.
11: The one thing Becky did was she doubled down on it at the start of the finals.
12: Right.
11: I think that's why she's getting.
12: And the other thing is she's closely affiliated with the Spurs.
11: Yes.
12: So here's someplace I want to go.
11: Okay.
12: So one thing, we talk about officiating a lot.
11: Yes.
12: And one thing that I've learned in 20 plus years of being in NBA games is that an automatic flagrant, the quickest way to get an automatic flagrant is by doing an illegal closeout. In other words, not giving a player a chance, a player jumps in the air and then you move your foot underneath his foot.
11: Right.
12: This stems from years ago, the Spurs and the Warriors were the two superpowers in the league. And Zaza Pachulia or the Warriors did that to Kawhi Leonard.
11: Yep.
12: And Kawhi was out for the playoffs.
11: This is the landing zone. You can't take away a guy's landing zone.
12: So Wemby blatantly did that to

0: Brunson in game five. It was, as Tim Lager described it on the broadcast, textbook flagrant one. But had the officials called it, had Scott Foster called a flagrant one, Wimby is suspended for the next game.
1: Ooh.
0: Did they do the right thing by not calling it?
1: Yeah, I mean, I guess they did. You don't want to lose Wemby for a potential game six.
2: That's Wemby's fault.
0: 100%.
1: But by the book, there's no question he was in his landing zone.
0: Brian, do you call it as the rule book outlines it? And as I've said before, it is the best example of an automatic flagrant. And as Legler described it, textbook flagrant. Wemby puts his... Wemby puts his foot, Jalen Brunson lands on it, they don't call it. Would you have called it?
3: No, I don't think I would have called it.
0: I wouldn't have either.
1: Yeah.
0: But
1: and would you have called it?
2: Yes, it's Wemby's fault. Don't get the technical fouls that allow this situation. Prevent yourself. You don't have to be in his landing zone. It's your own dang fault that you would have potentially cost your team to win if
0: by
2: there
0: the
2: was
0: book,
2: a game six.
0: Emily's
1: by
0: right.
1: By the book, it's correct.
2: If
0: but
2: not,
0: I think
2: why
0: they
2: have
0: did
2: rules?
0: I think the great officials manage situations.
1: Now,
0: but I would imagine when Sports Graffiti rolls around in an hour, people are going to yell and scream and say, Ireland, why are you protecting Wemby? Because he's the best show in the NBA.
1: I
0: want him in the game.
1: He is the star attraction. So I would have hated to lose him for a game six.
0: And by the way, I got to be consistent here. Do you remember when, like, Kobe used to love to play in Madison Square Garden? Love it. And he would always put on a show. So there's a rule. I don't know if it still reads this way, but at the time there was a rule that if you shoot a jumper and you kick your legs out, that it's a potential ejection
1: to draw the foul. Yeah,
0: I think they've cleaned it up now. They just call it a foul. But Kobe did it the game before we got to New York, and David Stern suspended him for the Knicks game, and the Knicks fans were furious. The Laker fans were furious, and I said that's a bad call by David Stern because you could have let it go. I thought they did the right thing, letting Wemby go. But by the book, it was wrong. And if you tell me you would have called it, I'm not going to, like Emily's saying, I'm not going to scream at you because by the book, you're right.
2: I do feel like, though, if there was a game six, like if the Spurs had closed out game five and there was a game six happening and the technical foul was assessed like between the games, like they could have done if they wanted to, I think that would have been not a great idea because...
0: Because then you don't expect it.
2: Exactly. Yeah, I would have said if they call that technical foul on the court then I think that's the way to do it. But if it's in between games, I feel like you just have to let it play out. You missed it in the time. You have to let it go.
0: So, okay, so we haven't all been together since the end of game four when Anunoby had that hand of God tipping.
1: Oh, yeah, that's right. Amazing.
0: Is that the best shot to clinch a finals a game? The only thing, like Robert Horry's shot against Sacramento was in the Western Conference Finals. LeBron had that chase down block in game seven of the finals. That was a great play, but it wasn't with like 1 second left.
2: And it wasn't a score, which also makes it
0: down
2: more meaningful.
0: One in a 2-1 series. Anunoby flies in and tips that in. I think you can at least make the argument.
1: Yeah.
0: It's the greatest shot to clinch a final or to clinch a finals game.
1: Yeah,
0: in history.
1: The only thing that separates it did clinch it because it put them up 3-1, but it wasn't in a deciding game.
0: Right,
1: that's the only
2: closeout game.
1: But yeah, but I mean, they're nowhere without that. I mean, the Spurs were in one of these games.
0: Well, I'll take it a step further. I put this to you guys in my email this morning, including the in season tournament final.
1: Yep.
0: And all of the finals games and the two regular season games, the Knicks and Spurs met 8 times this season.
1: Yep.
0: Now, think about what I'm about to say here. The Spurs had a double-digit lead in all 8 games, and they won once.
1: Yeah.
0: Has there ever been a team in the history of the NBA that is that good who just can't close?
1: Yeah, cannot imagine. But
0: everybody's giving credit to the Knicks for coming back, and they deserve some. But doesn't San Antonio have to take ownership of blowing 8 double-digit leads?
2: Is that on Mitch, or is that on Wemby? Is that on
0: I think it's on
2: Fox?
0: All of them.
1: It's definitely... I thought game four was a lot on Mitch. I thought that was a lot on not calling timeouts. I thought that was a mistake.
0: Right.
1: I thought continuing to shoot threes into the second half, that mm-hmm. was a mistake.
0: Yeah,
1: I
0: thought they took nine threes in a row and made one of them.
1: I mean, you can't do that when you've got a big lead. The Knicks, by the way, John, you mentioned they had the number one offense and the number one defense in the postseason. The last time to lead the postseason in both categories and win the title was the 2017-28 Warriors. So the Knicks, 3-1 in the playoffs. I'm sorry, 3-1 in the playoffs when trailing by 15+. The rest of the NBA was 6-58.
2: Is it stupid to say? Like, I was even saying this to my cousins when I was watching it, that the Knicks had them right where they wanted them.
1: Our friend Kevin Reese, the great photographer, texted us.
0: Huge Knicks fan.
1: When they were down Saturday night, we've got them right where we want them, and he was dead on correct.
2: Maybe it's about pacing, and maybe this is something the Spurs will learn their next time through the postseason, is that you have to save some of the tank, because Wemby looked gassed. I think that's a big thing. I think he needs to, maybe this offseason, instead of going to the Monks, he'll go somewhere where he just builds endurance, that he builds some strength somehow, or maybe bulks up a little bit. There's maybe something about that, because Wemby throughout this entire season was on a semi-minutes restriction, not like a hard cap, but they did not have him playing the amount of minutes.
1: They liked
2: maybe
1: him in the low 30s during the course of the year.
2: And then you force him to do more when you're in the postseason, when the play is that much more extreme. You could tell there's a wear and tear on his body that he wasn't ready for.
1: He also had the disadvantage of having that series with Oklahoma City, which went 7 and was a pretty brutal series.
0: Right.
1: They were all over him there. They beat him up here.
0: But I think people are, you know what? I was texting with Ramona, who was there yesterday, and she and I both agreed that Wemby kind of went from a hero to a villain in this series.
2: 100%.
0: It's
1: unavoidable.
0: Yeah, people don't feel the same way about him that they did before, and I think it's probably unfair to Wemby. He's only 22.
1: Yeah.
0: And he's in his first finals. So if you study the history of sports, Wayne Gretzky lost the first time he made it to the Stanley Cup Finals. LeBron lost the first two times he made it. Yep. Shaq lost the first time he got to the finals.
2: MJ was older when he made it to
0: Jordan
2: the finals.
0: Didn't even get there till he was 28.
2: Yeah.
0: Victor Wembanyama is 22.
1: Right.
0: Stephon Castle is 21.
1: Yep.
0: Dylan
1: yep.
0: Harper is 20.
1: Yep.
0: Let's face it, they got to the party early. They're going to be fine.
1: Yeah, I mean, kids, I think veteranship played a gigantic role in this. I mean, San Antonio, they're literally kids. They really are kids. I mean, one
2: Even
1: is happens
2: coach.
1: To be 7'5", and a coach going through it for the first time.
0: So
1: by the way, to Wemby, I mean, I don't think you can hang this on Wemby. I mean, they were +8 with Wemby on the court in the finals. They were -20 without him. I mean, he averaged 26 points per game. I mean, Wemby had a tremendous series, but
2: he missed
1: had
2: some, big
1: some
2: shots.
1: Critical turnovers and like, missed some big shots.
0: Like, look at this. Our buddy Michael Roth just texted me.
1: Yep.
0: We are several years and several finals losses away, but is Wemby in danger of becoming Connor McDavid of the NBA? The best player just can't close out.
1: What in the hell? He's
2: really
1: 22
2: premature.
1: Years old.
0: I mean, I would argue that he's ahead of schedule.
1: Yeah.
0: And like
1: Michael Roth is writing him off.
0: Right. So here, you know,
1: he's a guy. He can't win the big one.
0: Ken in Newport.
1: Been there once. Can't win the big one.
0: Ken in Newport Beach, Texas. And you know, Ken's kind of a troll.
1: Yeah.
0: But he writes, Ireland, Wemby, no superstar, has 2 points again in the fourth quarter and 18 in the game. Brunson is 13 of 25 and has 53 points. He had 45.
1: Yeah,
0: so
1: he had 45, but that's all right.
0: One is MVP Brunson, other a foot taller. Wemby is the choke of the year. No, he's not. He's 22. He's just not ready.
2: He got to the NBA Finals, and I think he's going to learn from this. I think both him and the entire Spurs team, Mitch Johnson, they're all going to learn how to fix these mistakes. I know that people are kind of cooking Wemby, too, for his postgame. I feel like a lot of this is maybe lost in translation because English isn't his first language. And so he said, you know, we outplayed them and we were better than them for most of the game, which they were. They were leading for most of these games.
0: Right.
2: And like their small mistakes.
0: When we come back, I'll tee this up for the next segment. Something happened in these finals that is going to change the way we perceive team building forever.
1: Okay.
0: And we'll tell you what it is coming up.
1: Coming up next, Mason in Ireland, 710 ESPN.
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0: It's going to be a big sports week. 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
10: Steve Mason and John Ireland.
11: I mean, what I'm thinking is, don't you know who I am? You're not responding to me?
12: I'm Steve Mason.
11: Exactly.
10: Mason and Ireland.
13: What? It's an outrage.
11: It is an outrage.
10: Back to the guys.
11: You're in New York, and there's a pedal bike anywhere near you. It's playing this song. Alicia Keys, I bet it's playing a lot all weekend long in New York as the Knicks win their first NBA title in, I don't know, maybe 53 years or so. Ireland, you said there's something about this Knicks team that changes your view of roster building.
14: Well, I think it's going to change the way players and what players are going to be given in terms of offers moving forward.
11: Yep.
14: So I want to explain this because I know you've all heard it, and it's not black and white. It's a little bit layered. But you keep hearing that Jalen Brunson left $113 million on the table when he signed his extension with the Knicks.
13: Mm-hmm.
14: Here's how he did that. The Knicks put a full max four-year offer on the table for Brunson in 2024, which was like 4 years, $156 million. It was a monster offer.
13: Yep.
14: Had Jalen waited until the end of 2024, kind of like what Austin Reeves did this year.
13: Right.
14: Wait.
13: Yeah.
14: Don't take the first offer. Had he waited, he could have got $113 million more had he signed in the offseason of 2025.
13: Right.
14: Instead, he took his money, so he got his money up front. You could argue that's smart because if he gets hurt or has a bad season, then
13: Absolutely.
14: Maybe the big offer doesn't come. But by doing that, he left the Knicks $113 million that they didn't have to commit to him, and they used it on Mikal Bridges
13: yep.
14: and Karl-Anthony Towns and Josh Hart. So Malik Andrews, you'll hear some music playing in the background here that's a little distracting, but Malika got Jalen to sit down after the finals and asked him about that.
15: $113 million-ish is what you left on the table that you could have signed with the New York Knicks. Is $113 million worth it, knowing it's for a championship?
16: 100% worth it. 100% worth it. I would... Oof. Even if we didn't achieve this, I feel like being able to do that and grind and go on a journey to try and achieve it would have been worth it as well. But this is definitely the cherry on top.
17: So wait a minute. If you take less, they can bring in more good players and you can go
14: so
17: on a championship run.
14: So here's my question for you guys.
13: Yeah.
14: Is it fair to demand of or ask of,
13: I think, yeah.
14: Future free agent, I'll use Austin as an example.
13: Yep.
14: Is it fair to go to Austin and say, hey, we want you to take the Brunson deal.
13: Right.
14: Instead of a full 5 years, we'll give you four.
13: Yep.
14: And for a little less money so we can build around you. Or, I think you're the same way. I've always been uncomfortable a little bit messing with other people's money.
17: Yeah, no, like, I don't.
14: I think you can ask,
17: but I don't think you can demand.
14: I think you can. I think you should go out and cut whatever deal is the best for you and your family. So I try really hard not to criticize a player for taking too much money. If the team offers it to him,
13: yeah.
14: all the player did was take it.
13: Sure.
14: But now, with this Brunson title, our team, I assume teams are going to feel way more comfortable going to players and saying, hey, I know you think you're a max player, but instead we're going to give you the Jalen Brunson contract.
17: Right.
14: What do you think?
17: Right.
14: And I think most players will say no, but some might say yes.
17: Yeah, I mean, some could definitely say yes.
14: Is it fair to ask Austin to do that?
17: Yes, absolutely is. It's fair to ask. You can't demand it. I mean,
14: if his agents say no, we're interested in a max deal, do you blame him?
17: Right, no. The report out there is that Brooklyn is coming with 4 years, $177 million.
14: The same deal that the Lakers would offer him to stay here.
17: Correct.
14: Yeah.
17: Do you want to take a... So I think he'll want to take less to stay with the Lakers. I don't think he needs to be 4 years, 177. Don't you think he prioritizes where he is, where he's
14: but
17: playing?
14: But you see, the Lakers can offer him five.
17: 5 years, 241.
14: Yeah.
17: Yeah.
14: So if the Lakers come, like if I'm Austin, this is just me.
17: Yeah.
14: And the Lakers come 4 years, 160.
17: Yep.
14: Okay. So, you know, basically that's $40 million a year.
17: Yep.
14: And the Nets come with 4 years, 177. That's going to be a really hard decision.
17: It is a hard decision.
14: He would literally be leaving $17 million
17: right.
14: on the table. Now, what I would say to him, if I was trying to convince him to sign here, is, look, we give you a better chance to win, and you're in the number two market in the country.
17: Yep.
14: You've already piled up a ton of endorsements. Those will continue. You'll make the money up in other ways.
17: Yes.
14: But you only get one chance to negotiate this contract for the next 4 years.
17: And then you live with it.
14: Right. So I don't know if it's fair to criticize him if he says no. I don't think it is.
17: I'm not going
14: to
17: criticize him if he says no, but I will be excited if he says yes to that.
18: Well,
17: I mean,
18: this is a part of a deal you could ask him. Is say, okay, you stay 4 years in Los Angeles with the Lakers, and the next time you're up for a deal, if you play how we believe you can play, can sign for even more money after that. If
14: yeah,
18: you go to the
14: they'll
18: Nets,
14: mention that, but what you got to be careful about is you can't go down the aspiration road. You can't, well, I mean, maybe you
17: what?
14: Can
17: no,
14: if they
17: I,
14: don't
17: no,
14: do
17: I think
14: anything.
17: You can. Anybody saying, planting any trees?
14: Yeah.
18: If you're playing for the Nets, you're going to be playing in, no one cares. You're not going to play in important games. You might not get as much money your next
17: team.
18: Time around, unless
14: right.
18: you're, as opposed with the Lakers.
14: Yeah, I think more teams now are going to try and convince free agents to take the Brunson deal.
17: Do you think Austin is going to get 5 years, $241 million from the Lakers?
14: I don't, because I think that they have so many other guys that they're trying to manage, but I don't know.
18: I also think...
14: I don't know. Maybe if they think they're going to lose him, do you just let him walk?
17: You cannot afford to... You at the very least have to work out a sign and trade. At the very
14: yeah.
17: least, you can't let Austin Reeves walk out of here and get nothing for him. To me,
18: that'll piss off Luka too.
17: That's absolute malpractice if you don't get anything for Austin. I mean, I penciled in, John, I've been working on my salary cap here. I've penciled in 5 years, $200 million for Austin. What about that? 5 years, $200 million, that is...
14: 50 a year?
17: No.
14: Is that worth
17: that
14: 40 a year?
17: 35 a year.
14: I think it's too low.
17: You think that's too low, 5 years, $200 million?
14: Wait a minute. 5 years, $200 million is $40 million a year.
17: Oh, yeah. Yeah. No, you're right. Awesome.
14: Yeah. So, yeah, maybe. I think that's a great deal, actually.
17: 5 years, $200 million.
14: If the rest of the other teams could offer him 4 years, $177 million?
17: Yes.
14: Yeah, I would do that.
17: Okay.
18: I also think one, like, low-key thing about the Knicks deal is also that they got guys that work around Brunson that Brunson already played with in college. They also, his dad was there.
14: Right.
18: And in New York,
14: well,
18: like LA,
14: remember who let
18: you can
14: him
18: supplement.
14: Leave? And he claims that he
17: Nico!
14: Didn't have a fair... No.
17: Why, wasn't it Nico?
14: It was Mark Cuban.
17: It was Cuban?
14: Yeah. And Cuban said Jalen didn't give us a fair chance to sign him. He just took the first offer from the Knicks. The Knicks, or the Mavericks, were not giving Jalen Brunson $150 million to play backup
17: right,
14: point
17: right.
14: guard to Luka.
17: Yeah.
14: They weren't.
17: By the way, to make this point on that 5 years, $200 million, it would be... 34.5 the first year, 37, then 40, then 43, then 45.
14: Yeah, but averages the average annual value
17: right.
14: is $40 million
17: but
14: a year.
17: But only 34.5 this year, which allows you to get other talent in there because he's not at 45 yet. So it'll be, there will be plenty of time to talk about this. Plenty of time.
14: Well, it's all happening soon.
17: It's all happening.
14: Yeah, today is the 15th on July 1st. This is happening.
17: And if you want to win the ultimate summer soccer experience, join Travis and Acam live at Hard Rock Casino Tejon tomorrow from 3 to 6 before Argentina takes on Algeria at 6 o'clock. 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All right, so coming up next for you, apparently James Dolan asked the Knicks to go 10 weeks without sex. Did you hear about this, John? 10 weeks without sex.
14: Women weaken legs?
17: Yes.
14: Yeah.
17: We'll get into that coming up next because Mikal Bridges had something to say about it this morning on Instagram. Mason in Ireland, 710 ESPN. Our buddy Jacob Imrani is out there for you every single day. And if you are involved in any kind of accident, and by the way, this includes, I had a big commercial vehicle truck sort of pull a little bit into my lane today. And I was like, oh, here we go.
14: You had your call Jacob voice ready.
17: I was like ready. I was going to say, hey Siri, call Jacob. But listen, the easiest thing to do if you're involved in an accident is the number 800-345-6789. That's 800-345-6789.
14: And Jacob is somebody we know personally. So when you call Jacob, I mean, a lot of times lawyers are not on the up and up.
17: Yeah.
14: I had a bad experience with a lawyer years ago, said I would never endorse another lawyer. Then I met Jacob.
17: Yes.
14: You can trust him. We trust him. He cares. And the best indicator of how much he cares, and this is huge, you don't pay unless he wins.
17: Right.
14: Try and get that from another lawyer.
17: Yeah.
14: That you hire him, he spends time with you, he looks over your case, he loses, then you lose the case, and you're stuck with a bill, not with Jacob.
17: Yeah.
14: Jacob's in it as a partner from the beginning. 800-345-6789.
17: Mason, Ireland, 710 ESPN.
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13: 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Yeah, I got the whole thing. 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
13: Yes.
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13: gave me a day.
19: They didn't give it to you after you won the NFC Championship, right?
13: No, it was after the Super Bowl. We won the whole thing.
19: That's what I'm getting at.
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5: Hey! Oh, how happy is the league?
7: Oh, yeah.
5: That the Knicks broke a 53-year drought. You got your best player, your showcase player, into the finals, even though he didn't win. It's very good to be Adam Silver right now.
7: And here's how it ended. 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
8: 4-point lead. 7.5 to go. De'Aaron Fox across midcourt with 5. Left wing handoff to Wembanyama with 2. Takes a 3 that he misses too strong. It's happening, Knicks fans. It's happening. It's been 53 years. But for this moment, it was well worth the wait. A playoff run that'll go down in history, and a team that will live forever. Next stop, the Canyon of Heroes. The New York Knicks are NBA champions.
7: There you go. Tyler Johnson on the call.
5: Tyler Murray.
7: Oh, I'm sorry, Tyler Murray. And now...
5: You know who does color for him?
7: Monica McNutt.
5: Yeah.
7: Yeah.
5: Isn't that cool?
7: She was. I watched the video. Now everybody.
5: You know, she got in trouble with the Swifties, Emily.
9: I saw this.
5: Yeah, but she's apologized.
9: She had
5: for
9: a hot mic and was wondering why she was there. I mean, In Monica's defense, it is kind of funny that Taylor was supporting Cleveland Cavaliers because of her fiance in the series before when the Cavaliers were playing the Knicks.
7: And then flipped.
9: And then is prominently courtside in Knicks gear. So. But I think, go easy on everybody. Everybody can take a big, deep breath.
7: Yeah, it's true. I wanted to, John, this is what I took from this series more than anything. Anybody that says the Lakers cannot put together a roster that competes with San Antonio and Oklahoma City is just flat out wrong. There is a combination of players that will do it. We just saw one, and they didn't do it through the draft. They never tried to tank. They were bad,
5: right.
7: But they never tried to tank.
5: I wish Andy Kamenetsky was here because Andy says his big thing is you have to do it through the draft. You can't skip steps. You have to build from the ground up.
7: Right.
5: And you don't.
7: No.
5: Not one of those starters for the Knicks was drafted by the Knicks.
7: No.
5: None of them.
9: And you could see Luka going on a Brunson-like tear for the postseason. Like, easily you could see that happening.
7: They've got a closer. We've got a closer.
9: I feel like the big piece the Lakers are missing is what the Knicks got with Karl-Anthony Towns.
5: Yeah.
9: Because Karl-Anthony Towns, in addition to Brunson, he had an amazing series up against Wembanyama. And he got fouled out in the last game. But I think that's what the Lakers are missing. Somebody tough that can be, at least match.
5: Well, you know, and the other thing is, Mike Brown coached circles around Mitch Johnson in this series.
7: Oh, my God, he did.
5: And one of the things Mitch Johnson didn't do a good job of is when Towns got into foul trouble, he should have been hacking Mitchell Robinson from the get-go.
7: Yep.
5: Robinson is not a good free-throw shooter, and he had a broken hand.
7: Yeah.
5: So he had a brace on his hand. He wasn't making any
7: free
5: throws.
7: He wasn't even close on free throws.
5: When he came up with the key offensive rebound at the end of the game, he did get it back out to, I think it was Mikal Bridges or maybe Brunson, but the minute he grabbed that offensive rebound with the game on the line, four Spurs should have wrapped him up and fouled him.
7: Yeah,
5: to keep their chances alive. But Mitch Johnson's new.
7: Yeah, I mean, you know, Wemby's learning too. They're all
5: Harper's 20, and yeah. He was like one of the best players on their team.
7: I think people are blaming Wemby. Wemby had a terrific series. Came up short in a couple of moments. Had a few bad moments in the series. But Wemby played a terrific series. Just Brunson was better.
5: Pay off your sex tease.
7: Okay.
5: You know I'm always interested in those.
7: So 10 weeks with no sex is what James Dolan challenged the Knicks to, thinking, I believe, that if you don't have sex, you play better.
5: See, I would disagree with that point. I think that if you go 10 weeks without sex, especially if you're married
7: be so pent up.
5: Yeah. Wouldn't you?
7: Oh, I would lose
9: my mind.
7: Maybe
9: it renews your focus.
5: Well, but wait, you're not renewing anything. You're not going. You're not releasing anything for 10 weeks.
7: Their colors are orange and blue, right? 10 weeks.
5: That's good.
7: Here is Mikal Bridges. This is from this morning on the Instagram.
9: He was on Instagram Live this morning, and this is one of many things he said.
5: And isn't he saying that this is his last one? I think he's shutting it down.
9: He
5: after
9: was
5: this.
9: So drunk and whatever. And it was this morning, but yeah, this is his clip.
10: Owner Dolan, James Dolan. You don't think he is savage, bro? You don't think he is savage? 10 weeks. He brought in, say 10 weeks. Don't have no sex. Lock in. Savage. Savage. He could be a bigger savage if he built a practice facility in the city, but he's still a savage.
7: There's one more. Here he is talking about Becky Hammond, who, of course, said somebody as short as Jalen Brunson can't win a title.
10: Savage, too. But I appreciate Becky, no cap. The words she said about can't win with JB being, 1A, 1B, he too little. All that did is fuel that, bro. I don't give a what y'all say, what he say. I know him. Because he ain't going to tell y'all. Yeah. That don't take there. He know that. He know what she said. Just fuel that. Go be him. Go be great.
7: Now, I don't know. Have you ever just opened up the Instagram when you're liquored up and started talking, rambling about anything?
9: I've tweeted.
5: You drunk tweeted?
9: I've drunk tweeted before. I've drunk posted on Instagram before.
7: No, have you really drunk posted on Instagram?
9: I've never gone live.
7: Oh, that's what I'm saying. Have you ever gone live drunk?
9: No, but I used to have a Finsta. Do you guys know what that is?
7: No.
9: It's like a fake Insta. It's what you use to kind of put out your things that you don't want everybody to see.
7: Oh, I
9: see. It has a different name or whatever. So don't go looking for it, people. But it's kind of like what who on the Vanderbilt? The Vandervolt was Vanderbilt's Finsta, where he did more fun things.
5: Right, where he was like a troll.
7: Yes, yeah. Yes. I'm not going to do that anytime soon. In fact, a couple of weeks ago, when the Lakers were eliminated, I got a text like that night from Morales saying, hey, go on and make a post. And I'm like, I am rocking stoned. I am not going to make a post now.
5: Hey, speaking of which.
7: Rock and stoned?
5: No.
7: Morales
5: like,
7: or
5: at
7: Instagram?
5: The end of at the end of, after the Knicks won.
7: Yes.
5: And I'm not limiting this to Knicks fans. It happens all the time. When the Lakers won their first title with Kobe and Shaq in 2000, they won it at what was then Staples Center. And outside Staples Center, the fans burned down a police car.
7: Yep.
5: So in New York this weekend, there were a bunch of school buses that were being used as shuttle buses for the World Cup. And the fans dismantled the school buses, burned one of them down. I don't understand the correlation between your team wins, let's go do senseless, violent acts. But I guess it's been going on forever. Explain that to me. You won.
9: Yeah, Mace.
5: You won.
9: You know all this.
7: What do you mean? Whenever my team wins, I immediately want to burn down a fire.
5: You absolutely
7: a
5: do
7: fire.
5: Not.
7: Yeah, no. I mean,
5: but
7: I don't know where that...
5: Where does that come from?
9: A release of energy, maybe?
7: Yeah, I mean, it happened.
5: But you
7: it
5: won.
7: Happened when UCLA won the national championship, didn't it, in Westwood?
5: I think so.
7: In 90...
5: I mean, it happens all the time.
9: The Eagles, the fan eating horse poop after they won.
7: Yeah,
9: it's,
7: that's
9: right.
5: Well, that's just somebody that's delirious, but
7: not
9: burning, violence, yeah.
5: Burning down a school bus. There was one video of a school bus, of the driver of the bus trying to protect it, and he just gave up.
7: Yeah.
5: And the fans dismantled the bus.
7: Well,
5: and,
7: you know what's a shame is it's a super bad look because then you look at the news, and the news leads with the burning school bus as opposed to
9: when
7: the next winning.
9: Less than 0.0001% of the people celebrating in New York City. Most of them are not being violent. Most of them are not burning things down.
5: Right, but why is it fairly consistent that at least one city vehicle is getting burned to the ground? I don't get that.
7: Em, why is it?
9: I don't know.
7: Brian, you must have the answer.
11: I mean, it happened here when the Dodgers won, too.
9: Yeah.
11: I think it's
9: yeah.
11: a collection of, you know, everybody, first of all, very liquored up. Everybody's
7: yeah,
11: celebrating.
7: Everybody drunk.
11: And
7: that's
11: then
7: it's
11: like
7: point.
11: A mob mentality. I don't know.
9: And don't try
11: everybody
9: to stop
11: in the streets.
9: Us.
7: Yeah. Yeah.
11: Yeah.
7: Brian's
11: top
7: right.
11: Of the world,
7: there is
11: you know?
7: A bit of a mob mentality. Like, we won everything, and now we're going to set stuff on fire.
9: Don't get in my way. Like,
7: yeah, exactly.
9: These vehicles. Like my sisters and stuff went to Virginia Tech, and when Virginia Tech beat Ohio State in the regular season 1 year, I think in 2016, or whatever, they, like, burned mattresses. And it's like, I don't know why you do that, because
7: yeah,
9: then
7: no.
9: you're out of a mattress, and you don't have anywhere to sleep. But again, hope everyone has fun, but it is unfortunate that people turn to violence, but I hope majority of people enjoyed themselves.
7: Exactly. By the way, I want to ask you, because we did it before the growl, but I want to give you a chance to give us the short version of the wedding and how cool it was, and you were away, and it's your younger sister, and tell us what happened.
9: Well, she was an absolutely gorgeous bride.
7: Nice.
9: If you see my Instagram, you can see a post of her. She looked amazing.
7: Should I look at your Insta or your Finsta?
9: My Insta.
7: Your Insta.
9: I will not
7: okay.
9: tell anybody where my Finsta is, but... she was gorgeous. The groom was very handsome. It was 100 degrees and humid in D.C. I stepped out of Dulles Airport and just had a face with a wall of humidity. But overall, a wonderful ceremony.
7: Nice.
9: I am so excited for them and so happy for
5: and
9: them.
5: And you got another one coming up in like two more weeks, right?
9: I do. I basically had to turn around. Okay, so I came home to my apartment.
7: Yep.
9: And everything is fine except where I go into my room and the rod holding up all of my clothes has fallen off
7: oh,
9: the
7: no,
9: wall.
7: Oh, no, that's terrible.
9: So now I have to figure that out.
5: I know
9: out
5: what you're
9: too.
5: Doing tonight.
7: Yeah, that's
9: so
7: terrible.
9: So it's been super fun, but I was really happy to be there for her, and I was happy to have an extra day to recover because I went to a Nationals game on Saturday, but was super hungover on Saturday. Went to a Nationals game, had like 3 hot dogs because they were fantastic.
5: What day was the wedding?
9: Friday. She had
5: a
9: Friday wedding.
5: Yeah, Friday wedding. Okay.
7: Nice.
9: I will say, Friday weddings are nice. You get an extra day of recovery. Yeah.
7: So I talked about last week, I went to the cycle bar for the cycling
5: yeah.
7: class, the spinning
5: yeah.
7: class, and I finished 36th out of 41.
5: Yeah, have you improved your standing?
7: I went this weekend. I saw my name on the leaderboard in the teens
9: heck
7: until
9: yeah.
7: the last sprint, and I ended up finishing 21.
9: Oh, congratulations.
5: You're moving
7: yeah.
5: in the right
7: yeah,
5: direction.
7: Moving in the right direction.
5: There you go.
7: I figured out how to pedal.
9: Hey, Mason.
7: Yeah?
9: What if people wanted to hear more about Lakers talk?
7: Oh, that's a good question. If you need more Lakers talk, the Ball Knower Extreme duo of Mike Trudell and Geeter are back tonight at 6 p.m. on here on 710 a.m. and on the ESPN LA app. Find out the latest with Austin Reeves and LeBron's future and how to get a big man to L.A., all that stuff tonight on Lakers Talk with Trudell and Geeter at 6 o'clock. 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
1: The 2026 FIFA World Cup has already delivered some stunning results. Australia turned heads with an impressive 2-0 victory over Turkey A, putting Australia in a strong position early in Group D. And in Group E, Ivory Coast snatched a dramatic 1-0 win over Ecuador, thanks to a late-game winner. Ecuador can only

0: stunning scoreless draw by Capo Verde. 40-year-old goalkeeper Vecina produced 4 incredible saves to frustrate the Spanish attack and earn his nation a historic World Cup point. Just days into the tournament and the surprises...
1: Hi there, my name is Chris Morales. 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
1: Here's where we stand today, halfway through the month of June, and these accounts are all accurate, right, Brian?
2: Yes, they are.
1: Okay, so we got John with 29, Mason with 13, Brian has 8, others have 5, because Sue got on the board there.
3: Yes.
1: And apparently, Funch has changed one of my icebreakers that
4: he is the worst icebreakers host at the station.
1: Now, I hate it.
5: He followed the script, except for Friday when he threw in a bunch of weird stuff about Sudeikis.
1: Which is, like, annoying, because just, it takes me a long time to make these. Anyway, here's mine.
5: Okay.
1: For 10 points, I was born in 1958 in Santa Monica. I am the godmother for both Jake and Maggie Gyllenhaal.
4: Godmother?
1: For 9 points.
4: Okay.
1: I won a 2003 Grammy nomination for the best spoken album for the children's category.

0: category for my recording of the children's book I wrote. So I recorded a children's book, got me a Grammy.
1: Okay.
0: For 8 points, I have won an Oscar this century. I am a Tony away from an EGOT, and my legs are insured for $2 million.
1: Okay.
0: For 7 points, I am a Nepo baby, and I appeared in 2 movies with my mother. I met my husband through a friend who met him through a celebrity softball league.
1: I'm a Nepo baby. Okay.
0: For 6 points, this one is for Chris. Among my first acting credits was a guest role on Columbo and Charlie's Angels. But my breakthrough was through an iconic scary movie.
2: Mason.
0: Go ahead.
2: Jamie Lee Curtis.
0: That is correct.
1: Oh, good.
0: Yeah. Very
1: good.
0: Point for Mason. There you go. Good job. You're up 19 points. Here's the next hint if you want it. I have recently been playing the overbearing mother on the FX series The Bear.
3: Yep.
0: I was also in the first Knives Out. Would you have gotten that, John?
3: No.
0: And then the next one would have been my husband is the director of many movies like Waiting for Guffman, Best
3: that's
0: in Show,
3: where
0: Your
3: That's Consider. Where I would have got it. What gave it to you?
2: Jamie Lee Curtis.
0: Scary movie.
2: Scary movie. I thought Halloween
3: I don't remember.
2: Right away.
3: Oh, yeah, Halloween.
0: Yeah.
3: I was thinking of like the old
2: scary movie. Oh, the
3: scary
2: old scary movie.
0: Oh,
2: yeah.
0: Yeah.
2: No,
0: yeah.
2: I was thinking of Halloween.
0: A scary movie, not scary movie,
3: yes.
0: Capital S, capital M. But
3: right.
0: Good job.
3: Icebreakers is sponsored by Blue Ice Vodka, the finest vodka sourced from Idaho potatoes. Check out Blue Ice commemorative bottle celebrating USA's 250th birthday. Blue Ice Vodka, because taste is everything. Emily tells me that her mother has bought into the Blue Ice.
2: Oh, yeah.
3: And it was available in Virginia when she went home this weekend at the Hebel House.
0: Yeah, my sister's apartment has 2 bottles of the Espresso Blue Ice Vodka. And
3: beautiful.
0: You know, we had some on Sunday. It was wonderful.
2: Ah, that's fantastic. So Dodgers finally lose a series. They had not lost a series.
3: They almost came back with a kind of little bit of a miracle comeback yesterday.
2: Saturday night, Yamamoto almost threw a no-hitter.
3: You know what surprised me about that?
2: What?
3: That Dave Roberts let him go for it. Normally, Dave Roberts is a party pooper.
2: Well,
3: he pulls people out.
2: Except Yamamoto's the guy that you let go. He's got a rubber arm. I mean, he pitched like, 12 innings or 13 innings in the World Series. He can do it. But he
0: could do a perfect game, honestly. I think it's going to happen.
2: He just missed a perfecto last year.
0: Yeah, it's
2: going to happen.
0: Close with this one, too.
2: Yeah, it's going to happen. The problem with the Dodgers is their bullpen. They're not
3: getting
2: anybody
3: out. Which is weird because earlier in the year, the bullpen was unhittable.
2: Yeah.
3: Would they go 30-plus innings? Yeah.
2: 38 innings without giving up a run, and now they've got a 7 ERA in the month of June.
3: Well, and their injuries have come to the front.
2: Yeah.
3: Will Smith, neck. Ohtani didn't play over the weekend. He missed a game. They're a little beat up.
2: Yeah, I was nervous on was it Thursday night when Ohtani pulled up and started grabbing his knee. I'm like, oh man.
0: I got a text from Dr. Clapper. I was like, when can I come on Friday? I was like, I'm on vacation.
2: Yeah, no, I actually got him on
0: well,
2: Friday.
0: Well, yeah, because I think he texted me.
2: Oh, he texted you. Yeah. I mean, I wanted the scoop right away. He ended up not playing Friday, but bounced back to play Saturday and Sunday, and he's been on an absolute tear. As M pointed out to me this morning, he does so much of his damage in the month of June. He's had such success in June over the years, and this is just another one. I was going to mention, too, did you notice Jacob Mizrowski, what he did?
3: Yeah.
2: Jacob Mizrowski, the Brewers.
3: We had that debate the other day, if you could take any pitcher. Greg said he would take Yamamoto.
2: Yep.
3: Travis said Skeens, and it's not close.
2: Yep.
3: And I said Mizrowski. I'm going to end up being right about that.
2: I think Mizrowski, he's now leading all qualifiers in ERA, WHIP, opponent OPS, and strikeout rate. And he's thrown 460 pitches of 100 miles or more. And he threw what they call a Maddox game on Friday night. He faced the minimum, gave up one hit, struck out 15, threw less than 100 pitches.
3: And he throws, every game he throws 50 or more pitches over 100 miles an hour. I mean, he's the hardest throwing. He's Nolan Ryan.
2: Yep.
3: He actually throws harder than Nolan Ryan.
0: All right, I have a question for you guys.
2: Yep.
0: So Dave Roberts is going to be the manager for the NL for the All-Star.
2: Yes.
0: Game. So he has some options of who to be the pitcher on the mound to start the first inning for the NL. Should it be Ohtani, his best pitcher, Yamamoto, his other best pitcher, maybe maybe second best. And Mizorowski.
3: Well,
0: who
3: this
0: do you
3: is
0: choose?
3: Easy. Dave is, trust me, Dave is very thankful that Mizorowski is having this season.
2: Mizorowski's the
3: because
2: guy.
3: Now he doesn't have to pick between Ohtani and Yamamoto. He just gives Mizorowski the start and tells those other guys, hey, I'll get you into the game at some point. And as a Dodger fan, I'm kind of happy that they're not going to start the All-Star game anyway. Maybe Shohei doesn't pitch at all. Maybe he just might not.
2: Yeah, he might not. I think it's going to depend on where he is in his cycle, right? Because he only pitches once a week. By the way, Mizorowski now, a .736 whip. That is considerably less than one base runner per inning. And 131 strikeouts in 87 innings. That strikeout
3: he's
2: rate
3: Nolan,
2: is
3: I'm
2: insane.
3: I'm telling you, he's Nolan Ryan.
2: It's crazy.
0: And he's got a great nickname, The Miz.
2: The Miz. Nobody beats The Miz.
0: The great and powerful Miz.
2: Yes. All right,
3: so lots to talk about in sports graffiti. By the way, we haven't even mentioned the NHL season ended last night.
2: Yeah.
3: So that's, and the World Cup, which we're going to get into down the road, has been, I actually think that performance, particularly in the first half by Team USA, gives them a puncher's chance to go deep into this tournament. I'm not saying they're going to win it.
2: Right.
3: But I can't remember. They look at the women. The women always hammer every other country.
2: Yeah.
3: The men never have.
2: Yep.
3: They were great.
2: I
3: know it's one game. I'm trying not to overreact to one game, but weren't you surprised at how good they looked?
2: I was very surprised. I was very surprised that they dominated the way they did. It's funny. The first guy that walked up to us when we were broadcasting live from Hollywood Park Casino on Friday said he thinks it's going to be U.S. 4-1. That guy is out there who picked it exactly 4-1. Arguably, according to all the experts that I watched, Alexi Lawless and all the analysts, that's maybe the best World Cup performance in modern World Cup history for the United States.
3: This warrants a longer discussion, but let me throw it out there since we're going to sports graffiti. We were talking, Emily was particularly passionate about this. We've been talking over the past year or so about how the casual sports fan has been priced out.
2: Yes. Oh, yeah.
3: Of Ram games, of Dodger games, of Laker games, of everything. It's
2: World
3: just,
2: Cup.
3: Well, isn't World Cup the best example of price? I mean, you look at all those fans that were in the streets in Dallas last night.
2: Yeah.
3: They just stayed in the street.
2: Right.
3: Because they couldn't afford to go in. Is there anything? I'm a capitalist, so I don't want to put limits on what you can charge. I think you can do whatever you want. But is there a reasonable way to get the casual sports fan back into any of these buildings?
2: No, there's not. I mean, look at the
3: Knicks. Just supply and
2: look
3: demand.
2: Look at the Knicks playoff games.
3: Yeah.
2: Forget it. An actual Knicks fan could not get in there.
3: And by the way, anybody who says there is probably just trying to garner favor with like with the casual fans. Like, you know, the Dodgers need to lower ticket prices. No, they don't. They can charge whatever they want.
2: They got 4 million people going through the gates.
3: And if you're one of these people that says World Cup should lower the ticket prices, tell me why they should.
2: Yeah.
3: It's the most popular tournament in sports. We're all going crazy over it. And they're selling these stadiums out in a lot of cases.
2: Yes, they are. 877-710-ESPN. 877-710-ESPN. Whatever you got. By the way, I would argue that from this point forward, there will be two classes of people. Those that get into the games and those that go to watch parties.
3: Mace.
2: Yeah.
3: It's already there.
2: Yeah.
3: It's not in the future. It's happening now.
2: Yeah. All right. Your call's coming up next in Sports Graffiti. 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
5: Like, there's a couple of these dudes that can't even go in and buy a six-pack of beer. So my only thought is, listen, I realize what kind of a year LeBron had. I realize how he carried the Lakers in that series against Houston. 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
12: 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And you know it's time for Sports Graffiti on Mason in Ireland. 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
12: You get to talk to Mason in Ireland during Sports Graffiti, and we know everybody loves Mason in Ireland.
14: Rick Vega, I'm the reigning champ of the Mason in Ireland Poker Invitation.
15: Gregory Mendez, Port Hueneme, California.
12: Why do you want Mason in Ireland?
15: Well, I love them because they're there every day for me. They're consistently giving out some funny takes, being goofy, and to be honest, we need it in a time like this, so I love it.
12: Let's do it. Sports Graffiti time. Take it away, Mace.
2: All right, here we go. We'll let you know that Egypt has a 1-0 lead on Belgium right now. Already Spain and Cape Verde have tied, which is a shocker.
0: One thing about that.
2: Yeah.
0: The goalkeeper for Cape Verde. I've watched a lot of soccer in my life. I was a goalkeeper all the time that I played soccer for 15 years. That is the best game I think I've ever seen a goalkeeper play.
2: Wow.
0: He was a
2: freaking 40.
0: Ball.
2: 40?
0: Yeah.
2: Yeah.
0: And he used to have, so before the game, he had 50,000 followers on Instagram. He now has 2 million followers. Yeah.
3: The World Cup is in a world of its own.
2: Yes, it is.
3: All right, let's go to the phones. Brian in San Pedro wants to complain about something. We are here for all complaints.
2: Yeah.
3: Brian, you're on Sports Graffiti. What do you got?
16: First of all, thank you guys for just hearing my complaints. I appreciate that.
2: Happy
16: but
2: to
16: my
2: help.
16: Complaint is, I love soccer. I watch it yearly. I follow it at the club level, multiple leagues across the world. So I just want to say I love the World Cup, and I think it's going great so far. But I can't tell you how frustrating it's been to watch the Fox Sports coverage of the World Cup, particularly Alexi Lawless. Some of his coverage has been absolute. Some of his takes are just awful, especially when you see him standing next to Zlatan and Thierry Henry. You just see he doesn't know what he's talking about.
3: What's an example of something he said that set you off?
16: He said that Erling Haaland is better than Zlatan if Erling Haaland has a better World Cup, which is just insane because Erling Haaland couldn't even tie Zlatan's shoes, okay?
3: Well, Zlatan has an entire body of work for multiple teams.
2: Yeah.
3: And so to compare a 25-year-old to Zlatan is a little disingenuous.
0: And this is Haaland's first World Cup.
2: Yeah.
3: Right.
2: Yeah. Haaland is the striker for
3: Brian,
2: Norway.
3: We support your complaint.
2: Yes, Brian. Okay. I'm all in. You don't like Alexi Lawless either.
0: Alexi Lawless freaking sucks. He should never be on Fox Sports anymore. I hate him every time he appears on my screen. Same for Carly Lloyd. Both of them can't stand
2: her. What's wrong with Carly Lloyd?
0: She's just terrible at breaking down the game. She lets her emotions and like her own personal biases like cover everything.
2: But don't we
0: can't
2: all
0: stand
2: that's,
0: both of
2: that's
0: them?
2: That's her job is to have her personal biases spill
0: can't
2: out
0: stand
2: onto the show.
0: Both of them. And I'm still gonna watch, but can't stand both.
2: Okay.
3: All right. Here's Sean and Lamita. Hey Sean, you're on Sports Graffiti. Go ahead.
17: Hey guys, imagine the Lakers having a lineup of Luka, Reeves, Josh Allen, Brian Ingram, having Caruso coming off the bench. We could have kept those guys if we had Rob Pelinka push LeBron James off the steering wheel and held on to those guys. We could have got Anthony Davis. He was a free agent 1 year. We could have waited for a year and kept those young guys.
3: Right, but Sean,
17: had a squad we wanted.
3: Sean, you realize the year you're talking about, the waiting 1 year, is the year the Lakers

0: Warriors won the title. They won the title in AD's first year here. So what you're suggesting would take away the Lakers' most recent championship.
1: You would have given up the 20 championship.
0: And you're in this to try and win championships.
1: Right.
0: So I don't agree.
1: By the way, his name is Brandon Ingram, not Brian.
0: Yeah, well, he probably knew that.
1: Yeah, I know.
0: Yeah. Let's go to Eddie in Riverside. Hey, Eddie, you're on Sports Graffiti. Go ahead.
2: Hey, Ireland. So you're going to be happy because I'm going to defend LeBron James, but I'm also going to do it at the expense of Austin Reeves.
0: Okay.
2: So last year, who was the better player in the playoffs, LeBron or Austin?
0: LeBron by a mile.
2: This year, who was the best player in the playoffs, Austin or LeBron?
0: LeBron by a mile.
2: Next year, if you had to bet your house on it, who do you think would be the better player in the playoffs?
0: Luca.
3: Are you choosing between LeBron and Austin? Between LeBron and Austin?
0: I think the reason LeBron stood out so much in this year's playoffs
1: is because we didn't have Luka. Yeah.
0: And by the way, it's a real question.
1: Yeah, sure.
0: If Luka misses another playoff, then you got to wonder. You know, like that guy said who had the worst take in the history of the show. But if he were to miss, like, a third playoff, the first year the Lakers didn't get out of the first round. Last year, Luka unfortunately got injured. Then you got to have a conversation about health and what he's doing and all that stuff. But I also think
1: LeBron will be dynamic next year in the playoffs.
0: Will he play for the Lakers?
1: Will he play for us is the question.
0: You know, because what's gaining steam, and we'll talk about this later in the show, is that a lot of people that are in the know, people you respect, are now saying LeBron's going to sign with the Warriors.
1: Yeah.
0: So all you LeBron haters out there might get your wish. You know, everybody in the YouTube chat, most of the people that call the show, all you guys want LeBron out of town. It looks like you're getting what you want.
1: By the way, I heard the most amazing thing. I have a friend who has a podcast about the Lakers. I won't say who it is. He says...
0: Is his name Spike Rudell?
1: No.
0: Okay.
1: No.
4: Or Shmandy Shmaninitsky?
1: Candy Amanitsky.
0: Yeah.
1: Says that when they talk about LeBron, the engagement on their podcast goes down. In other words, fewer people listen when you talk about LeBron. That's crazy.
0: Right. Here's Renee in Calabasas. Hey, Renee, you're on Sports Graffiti. Go ahead.
5: Hi, John. I called back a few weeks ago, season ticket holder, 38 years. And let me tell you, I'm so excited about the Knicks winning, the way they play their basketball. Like I told you, they're a very entertaining, authentic playing team. They play the game the way it's meant to be played. San Antonio, shooting from the perimeter. As Chick said, you live by it, you die by it. That's exactly what happened. That's why they lost. That is a tool in your tool belt, but it's not your first tool. Again, I love the way the Knicks play. I love the way that they are aggressive. I love the way they'll do crossover dribbles or stutter steps or whatever they need to do to go charge through that paint and go for the higher percentage shot. They bang the boards. It's fun. It's exciting. I'm going to, as a 38-year season ticket holder and a Laker fan since 71, when we went through that Knicks drought and we won the middle one, our first LA championship.
0: Right, the 33 in a row.
5: Yes. Yes. That Chick said, and he was right, in all professional sports will never be broken. They scared us, Chicago. Golden State scared us, but Chick was right. Never been broken. And the point being, I am always Laker all the way through. Thick and thin. I never buy championship shirts, except I bought two. And now this is going to be my third. I only buy Laker stuff. My closet, my wardrobe, all full of vintage stuff. But because the way the Knicks play, and I've always loved Bronson since he came to the Knicks last year, and of course, how can you not root for Josh Hart, a former Laker, Mike Brown, and even Jordan Clarkson?
0: Yeah, okay, that's so part of why, by the way, Renee, that's why I was rooting for the Knicks. They had all the old Lakers.
1: Yeah.
0: And San Antonio, they're going to be great.
1: Yeah, they'll get their turn.
0: But the fact that they like compare themselves to the Lakers and their fans argue that Greg Popovich is a better coach than Phil Jackson, just look at the facts. Just look at the facts. It's a complete fallacy that Greg Popovich is a better coach than Phil Jackson. It's just not true.
1: Thank you, by the way, Renee, for the call. That's a great call. Passionate fan. I like that.
0: Yeah. Let's go to Walrus in Encino. Hey, Walrus, you're on Sports Graffiti. Go ahead.
6: What a magnificent call by Renee. I mean, that was a spectacular look. I'm calling to say this. Austin Reaves has a big decision, obviously, to make. And the thing I said to Emily on the phone was he needs to ask himself the question, can money buy happiness? I don't think he's going to be happier playing somewhere else other than in Los Angeles with Luka Doncic. He's going to get his money. He will be able to make more money off the court, like you were saying, John. And then after he is done playing, look at what you all did just a week or two ago with Earl Hershiser opening up his own car dealership. All that stuff is here for Austin Reaves. He's very likable. People don't want to pay him as the max. That's fine. But he's a likable Laker. And I really hope he takes that stuff into consideration. Okay. You all have a great day.
0: Thanks, Walsh. I'm pretty convinced Austin's going to re-sign here. I am not as convinced about LeBron. I want them both.
3: Yeah,
0: but the LeBron to the Warriors thing is like a horse gaining steam from the back of the pack. So we'll have to wait and see how it ends. But all this, and I would argue that, what do you think, about half of our fans don't want LeBron? It's about 50-50.
3: Yeah, probably.
0: The half that doesn't want to make it what you want. And if I'm right, you're going to regret it.
3: Yeah.
0: And if I'm wrong, then I'm going to regret begging to keep LeBron. But that's the story I'm keeping an eye on over the next 2 weeks. Because I think we're going to get an answer in the next 2 weeks.
3: Seems like it. Seems like it. Do you want to do a bonus graffiti?
0: Sure.
3: Yeah, we'll do a bonus graffiti.
0: Sure, it's Monday. Coming up next. We got a lot to react to.
3: It's Monday.
0: If you're
3: NBA
0: on hold, stay there.
3: World Cup's
4: or
3: going
4: on. Or call in if you want some more. 877-710-3776.
0: Yeah, there's two lines open.
3: Ticket affordability is on the phone.
0: Yeah, 877-7. I'd love to hear some ideas for people that think how... How can we get the casual fan back in the building? And if your answer is, well, just lower ticket prices, you can afford it. No business runs that way.
3: Yeah.
0: You've got to figure out a way to make the money up in another way.
3: Some people say, too bad, just watch it on TV. I'm not happy to
0: watch games on TV, sure. But I have enough money to go, and so do you.
3: But
0: it's
3: and,
0: not
3: you know,
0: fair to the fans that never get to
3: by
0: go.
3: By the way, I totally regret not going Friday.
0: To
3: the USA-Paraguay game.
0: Because yeah,
3: it looked
0: really,
3: like it was a really cool environment.
0: One of my high school friends went, and he was sending us... I'm on a high school text chain with like 10 of my best high school friends, and was sending us pictures, and he just looked like he had a ball.
3: It looked like so much fun.
0: By the way, he flew in from Denver to
3: go to that
0: game, and he says he doesn't regret it at all.
3: Oh, that's fantastic. By the way, USA plays in Seattle on Friday versus Australia. Thursday, Mexico will play South Korea. No, a lot of Mexico fans are fans of El Tri are listening right now. All right, bonus sports graffiti next, 877-710-ESPN. Mason, Ireland, 710-ESPN.
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3: Yes.
16: This is a great moment. Hey.
17: Right now, more of Mason and Ireland on 710.
3: All right, here we go. More graffiti. Let's go to the I-10. Sam in Anaheim. That's where M said to go. Sam, you're on Sports Graffiti. What's up, Sam?
18: How you guys doing, man?
3: Excellent. Good, Sam. Excellent.
18: Listen to you guys forever. I just want to give you guys a take and ask you guys to stop drinking the Kool-Aid on the Lakers as okay. far as Luka.
3: Okay.
18: There is a reason that Dallas got rid of Luka. And I'm telling you guys, I'm willing to put up $1,000 in an escrow account, and I mean literally, I'll do it, that the Lakers will never win a championship as long as Luka's there.
3: Boy, you're a downer.
0: Well, you know, by the way,
3: that's
0: Sam,
3: a downer.
0: He went to the finals in 2024 with a worse team than the Lakers have.
18: I'm willing to put up money.
0: Why do you think that?
18: Because I'm looking at the last game from last week. Imagine him trying to guard anybody. Anybody. And then those guys that would be guarding him.
0: Sam.
18: Can
0: I ask you a question?
18: Yes.
0: Who did Jalen Brunson guard?
18: The floor.
0: Right, yeah. Mason's right when he brought this up earlier. The Lakers' model is the same as the Knicks' model.
3: Yeah.
0: Luka carries the offense. He goes nuclear for four or five games. Jalen Brunson isn't an elite defender. He's not even a good defender.
3: No. And by the way, and Luka, there's no reason why Luka can't do what Brunson just did. You've got a clutch guy who can knock down a big shot in a big moment.
0: I guess, Sam, that's a long way of asking you, if Jalen Brunson can do it, why can't Luka do it?
18: And then let me ask you this. Why did Dallas get rid of Luka?
0: Because Nico Harrison got
18: they
0: in an ego fight.
3: Why did Dallas get rid of Jalen Brunson? Why did they get rid of Jalen Brunson?
18: Jalen Brunson didn't have any kind of resume like Luka. But what I'm saying is Dallas saw Luka for a few years, and they saw that they went as far as they could go.
3: So you're kind of a Nico Harrison guy. You think it was a mistake for Nico to trade him here? You think that
0: he thinks the opposite. He thinks it was smart for Nico to trade him here.
3: You think getting off of Luka?
4: His last name is Sam Harrison, actually.
0: Yeah.
4: Right, Sam?
18: Yeah.
0: So there it is. You're team
3: there
0: Nico.
3: You
0: okay, Sam, we'll see.
3: Yeah,
0: we'll see.
3: Honestly, that guy can apparently see the future. He's putting money into an escrow account. What the hell's going on?
0: Almost everybody I know thought when the Knicks gave Jalen Brunson $150 million that they overpaid.
3: Yeah.
0: How's it look now?
3: No, they got it right. Let's go to Double A in Santa Monica. Hey, Double A, you're on Sports Graffiti. What's up, man?
19: Hey guys, thanks for having me. First time caller, long time listener.
3: Welcome.
19: Listen, I got one take and I got one comment for you. Okay, first of all, John Ireland, just clarification. You said that you like LeBron staying in LA as long as he takes a pay cut.
3: Correct. Sure.
19: Okay. All right. Well, the reason why I was calling in is actually about the ticket prices.
3: Yeah.
19: Right. So you were talking to us about being a talking to me because I was pulling into my driveway and I heard you and I was like, wait a second. You said that you're a capitalist, right?
0: Right.
19: You said that you like ticket prices high if they can get the price, right?
0: Well, I'd say that you, if you're a business owner, Double A, that you should be able to charge whatever you want for your product. and you should sink.
19: Perfect.
0: You should sink or swim based on what you charge.
19: Perfect. And I think the audience knows where I'm going here. LeBron is a business owner, and he should be able to charge whatever he wants for his product.
3: And he can, although there's only, like, if he went to Golden State, there's only 2 years, $30 million there.
4: If we keep this business analogy, if you want to raise your prices, you could eventually price yourself out of your customers.
0: Correct.
4: Like LeBron pricing himself out of winning a championship.
0: I'll give you an example, AA. If LeBron insists on getting the max, like $50 million, he's not getting it from the Lakers. So if some other team wants to give it to him and he leaves, that's his prerogative. What do you disagree about that?
19: No, that is clear. Okay, let me give you my take.
0: Okay.
19: Here's my take. Everybody loves Brunson, right?
0: Yep. Right.
19: He's undersized guard. Nobody thought much of him. I think that that is Bronny's floor.
3: That's Bronny's floor.
0: You think Bronny can be the next Jalen Brunson?
19: I think that he has just like a father-son thing that we saw with the coach. And I think there is no reason to believe, unless you're a crazy LeBron hater, that this guy hasn't put so much knowledge and athleticism in this son of his that he could easily achieve as much as Jalen Brunson.
0: Okay, AA, you know me. I am a shameless Laker apologist who sees the world through purple and gold glasses. So this is me telling you this. Jalen Brunson won a state championship in high school when he was the best player. He won two national championships at Villanova, and he just won the NBA title. Bronny doesn't have any of those. Now, could he one day? Maybe, but I think you are either underrating Jalen Brunson or overrating Bronny. One of the two. I don't think it's fair to compare Bronny to Jalen Brunson.
3: By the way, we had one guy saying Luka will never win a championship. The next guy said Bronny is the next Jalen Brunson.
4: This is why you need to listen to Sports Graffiti. We get everything.
3: We do get everything.
0: Yeah, take John on line one.
3: Okay, let's go, John.
0: He says he has a question for me. John, what's your question?
20: Hopefully I can add some sanity to the last two callers.
0: Please do.
20: Thanks for taking the call, guys. You're the class of sports talk radio. Ireland, I was thinking about you. I watched the logo the other night.
0: Oh,
20: great,
0: so
20: documentary.
0: Good.
20: Loved
0: so
20: hearing
0: good.
20: Well.
0: Yeah.
20: Yeah. And I was wondering, do you think, because when Winning Time was on, and, you know, they completely disparaged Wes, and I remember, you know, you talking about it and, you know, having guys on saying this wasn't how Jerry was.
0: Correct.
20: Do you think they made this documentary to kind of help resuscitate his image? I mean, everybody came out of the woodwork to be in that thing and just, you know, rave about it.
0: It's a great question. I will just tell you this. Mace just had Gary Vee on his podcast, and you should go listen to the Mason Plus podcast. There are several good episodes on there, including one where Travis and I go head-to-head
3: in West Wing
0: trivia. But in particular, since you're interested in this subject, John, go to Mason's podcast, wherever you get podcasts, go get Mason Plus and listen to Gary Vee, because Vee actually explains this better than I probably could. I knew Jerry, but not as well as Gary did.
3: Yeah.
0: Gary was actually on that show. Gary and my friend John Black were extras on Winning Time, and they both ended up walking out of an easy paid gig.
3: Yeah,
0: I mean, easy money.
3: Gary said, just can't do it. It's just not Jerry West.
0: And one of the things he told you, Mace, on your pod was that to represent Jerry West as somebody who threw tantrums and was crazy is a complete misrepresentation. And this is true. Jerry stewed internally.
3: He internalized everything.
0: He didn't yell. He didn't throw things at people.
3: No.
0: Just none of it. So I was glad Amazon did that documentary, and you had the director on your pod.
3: Kenya Barris was on the,
0: and that was a good one too.
3: That was really good. Yeah.
0: I didn't know this was going to turn into a promo for Mason Plus, but those two episodes you guys should go back and listen to, because as Kenya Barris will tell you, once he said he was doing a documentary about Jerry West, almost everybody said
3: everybody wanted to be in. Absolutely.
0: And Jerry is so candid in that doc.
3: Yeah, he is.
0: And so honest.
3: That's the last interview we ever did.
0: That I would encourage all Laker fans and fans of Jerry West to watch that. I texted his son, Ryan, right after I watched it. Ryan was one of the people that helped put that together. And I went, you hit it out of the park.
1: Yeah.
0: This is fantastic.
1: It's beautiful. By the way, if you want to listen to Mason Plus, it's on the ESPN LA YouTube channel. You can watch it there. 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
0: All right, here's Justin in Dallas wants to jump in here. Hey, Justin, you're on Sports Graffiti. Go ahead.
2: Hey, guys. Thanks for taking my call.
0: Sure.
2: Hey, so three points, so I'll try to be quick.
0: First,
2: LeBron to the Warriors would suck for the us Lakers fans, but man, would that be fascinating for the NBA in general. I mean, you got LeBron, Steph, Draymond, Jimmy Butler, and Kristaps Porzingis. I mean, it's an aging roster.
0: It's the Expendables.
2: Really,
0: yeah,
2: to watch.
0: Yeah, it's like that superhero movie, The Expendables.
1: It's like Last Chance Saloon. Let's try to get one more.
0: Must see TV. And by the way, that would be that would be the first domino to fall. If LeBron leaves to go to the Warriors, wait till you see how many national TV games the Warriors get and the Lakers lose.
1: Yeah.
0: That's what would happen. What was your second point, Justin?
2: Absolutely. Yeah. My second point, it kind of ties into what you just said, Ireland. I agree with you that the Lakers don't need to build through the draft in order to compete with OKC and San Antonio. But I think you would even agree with me that we need to get some more youth and athleticism, at least on the defensive end, like on the wings and on the inside, if we're going to be able to go back to the finals. And three, I really want to get into the Wemby thing. So, look, Wemby got a huge break with that non-Jalen Brunson flagrant foul call.
0: And by the way, Justin, would you have called it if you were the ref? Would you have thrown him in? Would you have suspended him for the next game?
2: I would have called it. Yes, I would have called it specifically for that reason. Look, we already gave you a pass in game three. Like, don't you think it would have been a bad look if they didn't call it and Jalen Brunson ends up getting hurt? If the Spurs end up winning and Jalen Brunson can't play for whatever reason,
0: that would have changed the equation. But remember, you say would have been. They didn't call it. They didn't call anything. You know, that's what was weird.
2: Should have.
0: Yeah.
1: Yep.
2: Whether it's a game six or not.
1: Got it.
0: Okay, All right, good call.
1: You want to call it?
0: Yeah.
1: Yeah, okay. Ladies and gentlemen, coming up next, I saw something in the World Cup.
0: Yeah, we haven't talked enough World Cup. Let's get into that.
1: That I think would be great for the NBA.
0: Really?
1: Yep.
0: Okay.
1: Great for the NBA.
0: Good.
1: That's coming up next for you. Plus, the LeBron to the Warriors story is picking up steam. All that stuff coming up for you. Mason, Ireland, 710 ESPN.
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1: After a crash, you are on the spot. 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
4: That is so nice.
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2: Back to the guys.
7: I'm back. Back to the New York.
4: Yeah, it's all New York songs today because they won the title on Saturday night. Jalen Brunson, most valuable player. It was a great series, despite the fact that it was only five games. It felt like San Antonio led for 75% of the series.
8: And they had double-digit leads in every game.
4: Which is insane.
8: Every game.
4: Yeah.
8: And they lost in five.
4: So I saw something in the World Cup, Ireland, that I think they should apply to the NBA, or at least start enforcing in the NBA.
8: Okay.
4: I saw a guy in the Japan-Netherlands game get a yellow card for flopping.
8: Well, you know this rule.
4: Faking. They called it simulating. They don't call it right in the NBA.
8: The rule exists,
4: right?
8: To your point. They just never call it.
4: Seriously, why do they not?
8: Matter of fact, I'd have to ask Michael if I'm misremembering, but I think in the whole time, I've been the Lakers play-by-play guy since 2011.
4: Yep.
8: I think I've only seen it called once.
4: What are they doing? This is, you could eliminate flopping by starting to call that the way they do in the World Cup. Now, Em, you say that's only in the World Cup, this simulating a flop is a thing.
9: Well, I will say they have been much more stringent about it in the World Cup. I believe it is, like, across the other clubs, they do have the simulating, but it's kind of like in the NBA where they don't really call it as much. But the refs, one, have been letting these guys play a lot. Like, it's been very aggressive, and they've been trying to refrain from calling as much as they normally do. And it's also, these are refs coming from all different
8: parts of the world.
9: Exactly.
8: Yeah.
9: So all different ways in which officiating, but yeah, it's more likely that they don't.
8: Em, you brought this up off the air, and I wanted to ask you guys about it. I don't remember. I'm not a huge soccer fan, but I've watched enough soccer where I thought once the half starts, you go 45 minutes straight, and then you add some extra time. But I was watching that Japan-Netherlands game, and right in the middle of it, they said, "We're going to take a break.
4: Water break."
9: It's
8: when did that
9: BS.
8: Start?
9: It's BS.
8: Is that
9: it's
8: new this year?
9: So they did do it a little bit in Qatar when the temperatures were at a certain threshold that they added hydration breaks, but it's complete BS. Basically, Fox wanted to put in more commercials. All right, so capitalism. You
8: but
9: should
8: that's
9: like
8: the
9: this.
8: Best part about soccer is that it's pretty much a fixed time. They go 45 minutes, maybe 50 when you add the injury time, 15-minute halftime, 45 more minutes, and then we're done.
9: It completely changes strategy, and that's what I dislike about it, because you could tell in these games, when you come out of that hydration break, quote-unquote, the teams have different attack modes because the coach can coach them up. It's kind of like coming out of a half, and so it completely changes the dynamics of everything. They also will always add at least 3 minutes of stoppage time, which then will probably be about 6 minutes of stoppage time to each half. I think it's ridiculous. One thing, though, I do hope soccer stops is that the ref kind of, or the ref in the middle, kind of decides willy-nilly how much stoppage time there is.
8: Yeah, that's always been weird.
9: Let's just have a clock counting down the stoppage
8: time.
9: Whenever he feels like The game is over.
4: Yeah, because you
9: never
4: know. It's like you lose track of time.
8: But
4: like,
8: although in that game,
4: like
8: the one we're all talking about, yeah, they added 6 minutes
4: and he stuck
8: almost to the second.
4: Yeah.
8: Like when that added 6 minutes of extra time, he blew his whistle.
9: It's usually like whenever the play is done. So like when you set up for a corner kick, they're not going to stop it then, except for in the UEFA Champions League game where they did it against Arsenal. But I will say from the games that we've experienced so far in the World Cup, it's been great competition. There's been some upsets, like today with the Cape Verde and Spain. That was a complete upset.
4: Yeah.
8: I thought Japan was beat.
9: Yeah.
4: Japan scored late.
8: Well, twice. They fell behind 1-0, then they tied it at 1. Mm-hmm. They fell behind 2-1, then they tied it at 2. That's a great game for the Japanese.
4: Oh, yeah.
9: What's incredible about that game is they're completely different styles of soccer. The Japanese are much shorter. Most of the guys there are much shorter. They have a more graceful touch, I'd say, and they are very, very quick.
4: Yes.
9: I'll say the Netherlands are massively tall, really aggressive, physical, and they should have dominated that game. And it was funny when you're watching it, like, they're doing a bunch of crosses across the middle, and the guys are commentating, are like, why are they crossing? They're so much shorter than the Netherlands, but then eventually got in one of those. But that's what I love about World Cup 2 is you see this melding of strategy. You see this, like, the ways that these teams go on runs and how they come together is something you never see when they normally play.
4: When the other thing is you see, for example, a South American team plays very loose and freestyle and, you know, it's that beautiful game. And then you look at Germany or you look at the Netherlands and it's very, very structured.
9: Yeah.
4: It's very, very different, the European teams and the South American teams. And it's interesting when you see them play.
9: And it's how different teams are built. It's how different teams value their things. And I want to say one thing to people who don't like soccer, okay? I grew up playing. I played for 15 years. I didn't play in college, but that I've been a huge fan. And I hear from people like Brian and people like Travis who really love baseball. What I don't get is how you can like baseball and not like soccer. They're very similar sports to me. And hear me out, okay? It's not similar in the way that the field is structured or the way that the players play, but it's more, it's a game of runs. It's a game of momentum building. You could have a goalie, sub out goalie for pitcher, that is amazing and can knock the other team out of a game and you never even have a chance. You can have runners in scoring position or be in the attacking side of the field for the entire game.
4: Right.
9: The other team needs is one breakaway and the team's tied.
4: Sure.
9: The reason people like baseball, I feel like it's the same reasons you should like soccer.
4: Well, the reason why, I think more than anything, is that people grew up with baseball and didn't necessarily grow up with soccer. It's getting better. The MLS has gotten better. You know, the NWSL now is going on, women's professional, all that stuff. But I don't think it we didn't grow up with it in the same way.
9: That's why it's funny to me is that women my age did grow up with it. Because the 1999 Women's World Cup here, won at the Rose Bowl, is the first thing that we saw. And then the women, the United States really cared about making women's soccer good. So
4: every girl
9: plays soccer. And so I've been locked in, other women that I know have been locked into soccer for a long time, and it's just that the men have all these different opportunities. Like, the highest form of female professional athletes, like the highest way you can get to it in the United States is either basketball or soccer. And so that's why I think we care about that.
8: See,
9: anyway.
8: I think it's more individual sports. I think it's like the richest female athletes are probably tennis players.
9: Yeah, but there's so, like a 0.0001%, I feel like,
4: that
9: would be great
4: true.
9: Tennis players.
4: That is true.
9: Well, there is more opportunity to be great basketball and soccer players,
4: see,
9: even though it's very small.
4: I'm never going to get wonky on soccer. But when the World Cup rolls around,
8: I mean, think about it.
4: I get into the sort of the pride of the nations and all that
8: I'm
4: stuff.
8: I'm with you.
4: It's super cool. Friday, John, we were at Hollywood Park Casino. They had a great setup out there. Actually, Commerce the day before, again, same thing. And the one thing I saw on Thursday was everybody wearing Mexico gear, Mexico color. Though you could not believe the number of people in red, white, and blue that were at that event on Friday, getting ready to go over to SoFi. There was a national pride. There was a, you know, we're not expected to win, but we're out there. I mean, it was a really fun environment out there on Friday.
9: And Mason, what if I wanted to win an ultimate soccer experience?
4: Oh, thank you. 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All right, so, John, you think Bill Simmons is all in on LeBron to the Warriors?
8: He said he would bet, if he had to bet his life on where LeBron is going to go, he would say Golden State.
4: We'll talk about that coming up next. In the meantime, hey, we were just talking about the World Cup. Best place in the world to see the World Cup, if you can't be at that stadium, is at COSM. 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
5: 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I'm like, can I just go? 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
10: Pressure.
5: I'm trying to figure it out. 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
11: Hi there. My name is Chris Morales. 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

0: 2001, on this date, the Lakers beat the 76ers in Game 5 of the NBA Finals to complete, at the time, the best playoff run in NBA history, 15-1, as well as undefeated on the road.
1: Still is. The Warriors went 16-1 one year, but back then the first round was only three games.
0: Uh-huh.
1: But a one-loss playoff is still tied for the best playoff run ever. The Knicks, by the way, were 16-3.
0: Yeah.
1: They were really good.
0: Yeah, the Atlanta was the only team that gave them a run, weirdly. John, this is what that's... Do you want to tell the story or do you want me
1: to... No, go ahead.
0: Okay, here is that moment, the Lakers beating the Sixers Game 5 to win the title in 2001.
2: Fisher on the rebound. And once again, an enormous game for Derek Fisher. The celebration has begun on the Laker bench. Coming up on 10 seconds remaining, and the Los Angeles Lakers will make it a second straight NBA crown.
3: Fox threw that three in at the clock. It looked like he just threw it up there to hit the backboard, and he made it.
2: Just looking to run it down. That's the way it's gone for the Lakers, who finish with a 15-1 run. The best all-time playoff winning percentage in the history of the league.
1: Okay, so I covered every game of that series.
0: Yep.
1: I was back in Philadelphia, and the way that series went was Iverson drops 48 in game one. That's when he stepped over Ty Lue.
0: Right.
1: And the Sixers take a 1-0 lead. And then the Lakers win game two, and we go back to Philly for games 3, 4, and 5. And we have a lot of debates on this show as to who has the worst fans. Like, we're the toughest fans.
0: Yeah, are. Right.
1: People rip New York. They rip Boston. The worst fans are in Philly.
0: It's Philly, for sure.
1: Philly,
0: yeah.
1: You heard all the boos there at the end. They booed Kobe when he got All-Star Game MVP,
0: yeah.
1: Even though he's from Philly. I mean, Philly fans are just the most short-tempered. They're good. I mean, they're passionate.
0: They're passionate, right.
1: But
0: they turn on you really
1: right.
0: fast.
1: So imagine this. Remember Beyonce
0: mm-hmm.
1: was in a group called Destiny's Child.
0: Yeah, sure.
1: All right, so... Game 4, Destiny's Child performs, and because it was the finals and
0: yeah.
1: they were on a world stage, there are three girls in Destiny's Child.
0: Right.
1: I can't remember which one was doing it. So one is wearing a generic NBA dress.
0: Okay.
1: The other one is wearing a Sixers dress, and the third one is wearing a Lakers dress. And they come out on
0: this
1: stage.
0: This is in Philly?
1: In Philly at halftime for Game 4.
0: Okay.
1: Okay, now, the Lakers have won Game 3
0: yep.
1: and lead the series 2-1. They're winning Game 4. The Philly fans are not happy, and Beyonce and her two friends come out to sing at halftime. They got booed off the court because one of them was wearing a Lakers jersey. They completely ignored the fact that the other two were wearing a generic NBA jersey and a Sixers jersey.
0: Right.
1: They just saw the Lakers jersey. It may even have been Beyonce. And they start booing these girls to the point where you cannot hear them. It's that bad. So Lakers win to go up 3-1. And we get to game 5, and today is the anniversary of game 5 when the Lakers won it.
0: Right.
1: Now hit that song I told you to play, Brian. I went to high school. This isn't the song, is it? Is this when it's over?
4: Yet.
1: Okay. So I went to high school with Mark McGrath, the lead singer of Sugar Ray. And I'm walking down the corridor before the game in game 5, and I see McGrath. And I said, "What are you doing here, man?"
0: Yeah.
1: I knew he was a big Laker fan. I said, "Did you just come back here?" He goes, "No, we're playing at halftime." And I went, "Mark, did you hear what happened in game 4? He goes, "With Beyonce?" He goes, "Yeah." I go, "You're going to get the crap booed out of you if you mention you're a Laker fan. Don't do it." He goes, "We got a plan for that." And now this song is called When It's Over. Okay, it just happened to be the song that they released right before the finals.
0: Right.
1: So they come out, and what they did to protect the Sugar Ray guys, who are all L.A. guys,
0: yep.
1: is they had Pat Croce, who was the owner of the Sixers and a big hero back there to the Sixer fan. He goes, "Ladies and gentlemen, We got a great treat for you tonight at halftime. Bye.

0: My guys are here. Please give a Philadelphia welcome to Sugar Ray. And because Croce introduced him,
1: right,
0: the crowd starts
1: turn
0: cheering.
1: On him. Yeah.
0: And then he starts singing this. When it's over,
1: oh,
0: and it's halftime of Game 5,
1: awesome,
0: where the Lakers are leading, and they're about to put the Sixers into over.
1: Yeah, right.
0: And the fans start, turn us up.
2: When it's over.
0: And the Sixer fans go, hey, what's he talking about, this being over? And they start booing him.
1: Yeah, yeah.
0: And then the Lakers beat him, and that was it. But I'd be like, I don't think that the NBA realized that When It's Over was their hit song,
1: right,
0: at the time.
1: Right.
0: Nor did they realize they put him in an elimination game in Game 5, but that's how Mark and his friends got booed.
1: That's very,
3: that's a great
1: very
3: troll.
1: Funny.
0: Yeah.
3: That's a good troll.
1: By the way, I think I know Mark McGrath from finishing 12th in the Toyota Celebrity Grand Prix.
0: But were you not taken aback by how nice of a guy he is?
1: Such a nice guy.
0: People wait for the other shoe to drop with Mark.
1: He's just a good guy.
0: And he's just, so get a load of this. Talk about humble beginnings. Mark's best friend in high school was McG, the director.
1: The director, sure.
0: Who started by doing Sugar Ray music videos, and he parlayed that into directing the first Charlie's Angels movie, the one with Cameron Diaz and Drew Barrymore and Lucy Liu. And once people saw, oh, he can do this, then he got The Terminator, then he got This Means War, then he got all the movies he's doing now.
1: Yeah,
3: and
1: right,
3: he performed in Scooby-Doo, the live action on Monsters Island. Right,
0: Brian? Mark did.
4: That's right. Yeah, he did.
0: McGrath did?
3: Go. Yeah.
1: There
3: yeah
1: you go.
3: Well, the whole Sugar Ray letter. Yeah. All Sugar Ray did. Not Sugar Ray letter.
0: Mark and Joel Owen and all those dudes are great guys.
1: Yeah, really, really good guys. I love those guys. All right, so also on this date in 2019, the Anthony Davis trade wasn't
3: broken.
1: Finalized, but the news
0: the story
1: broke,
0: broke
1: of it.
0: Yeah. That the Lakers and the Pelicans had agreed to trade Anthony Davis. It was the weirdest month of my life because the Lakers then pulled Michael and I off the air for a month. And I said, why? And they said, because if you two, who are Laker employees, say anything that gets about Anthony Davis until this trade can be made official on July 15th, we could lose Anthony Davis. So you two need to go radio silent for a month.
1: Yeah.
0: And as you know, for me, it's very hard to go radio silent for any reason.
1: Yes.
0: I mean, who else is going to listen to all my old stories if I have to go radio silent?
1: Yeah, you're telling me about somebody on the golf course.
0: Yeah, exactly. So for a month, I did.
1: Yeah.
3: I think this is interesting, too, because the Anthony Davis trade obviously rewrote Lakers history. They already had LeBron James, and this is the trade allowed for that bubble championship to happen. Probably would have won the NBA title either way, even if it wasn't for COVID. But with everybody trying to rewrite history and saying, oh, all the guys that went out in the trade are now, you know, either in New York winning championships, have won championships elsewhere.
0: Well, one of them is Josh Hart.
1: And we got a championship out of
3: exactly
1: it.
3: So, would you do that trade every time?
1: Every single day of the week and twice on Sunday.
0: Yeah, you got a championship out of it.
1: Yeah,
0: the goal is to win, as
1: that
0: we
1: is
0: learned,
1: the point.
0: Is that, you know, you got to win the title. That's what everybody's trying to do. Only one team can win it.
1: Yeah.
0: So the Knicks get the spoils.
1: There is lots of celebration in New York. Obviously, I wanted to play, I found this Jalen Brunson song that's going around that I think is really funny. I think it'll play. I've got the lyrics so I can walk you through it as it goes along.
0: I don't think I've heard this.
1: Here we go.

0: Yeah, that guy is never going to buy a drink again in New York. Ever.
1: Statue?
0: For the rest of his life.
2: I don't think he'll pay for a meal.
1: Should the statue be just Jalen Brunson, or should it be this whole team? Because honestly, I feel like this
2: You're missing something.
1: Okay.
2: The statue's obvious.
0: You're talking about the Ananobi shot?
2: Yeah. Yeah.
1: Hand of God.
2: Yeah.
0: But you don't think Jalen Brunson deserves a... I mean, that's a moment.
2: Right.
0: As opposed to... It's not... It's Ananobi making that shot, but it's also Jalen Brunson was the MVP. You've got to represent both.
2: Well, then
0: moments,
2: do two
0: right?
2: of them. But, I mean, that Ananobi shot is going to go down as one of the most famous... Like Mike Brown said it after the game. It's going to go down as the greatest shot in New York basketball history.
0: Yeah. Well, they've got plenty of room for statues there. There's plenty of room.
1: Do you
0: it's
1: think
0: been 53 years?
1: Jalen Brunson didn't miss on purpose, but when he shot that three from that far away, I was like, "That's too early."
2: No, but he did. He shot it early for a reason because he wanted to have a chance for a putback.
0: Yeah, exactly.
1: Yeah. But do you think that was? Yeah, do you think that was on purpose? You don't miss on purpose, but
2: No. As a matter of fact, everything had to break right for that shot. It had to bounce forward.
0: Yep.
2: Okay. It had to bounce to Ananobi's side because he was flying down the middle.
0: Yeah, he was the inbounder.
2: Right. And that's why it was such a great shot. Everything had to break exactly right, and it did. And you knew when he got a hand on it, it was going in.
0: Oh, yeah. Yeah, absolutely.
2: And what enough people aren't talking about is the Spurs still had like 2 seconds, 1.5 seconds or something, and Castle got open. And Karl-Anthony Towns got a finger on that ball.
0: Yep.
1: Oh, my gosh,
2: Can you imagine if Castle had caught it and laid it in? The Ananobi shot means nothing.
0: Right.
2: So it was the Knicks' time. It was their year.
0: Definitely was.
1: Josh Hart missing that dunk last playoff.
0: Oh, Josh Hart missing the dunk. That thank God he outran that because that would have followed him, I think.
1: I think
2: the biggest argument I ever got in with Josh Hart, he is a great guy, and he played for us. We drafted him. He played for us for 2-3 years before we put him in the AD trade. You know what he said to me once? In-N-Out Burger is overrated.
0: What
2: is wrong with him? In-N-Out Burger is overrated.
0: Seriously.
2: Have you ever heard such a sentiment out of anyone ever?
0: Was he playing here when he said it?
2: Yeah.
0: Was it made public?
2: Yeah, he tweeted it.
0: Did people boo?
2: He tweeted it.
0: Wow. That's... You know, that's like saying you don't like Whataburger in Texas.
2: I think he's from like Virginia where you are, Em. He went to that Sidwell Friends school in D.C.
1: Yeah.
2: where the Obama girls went.
1: I have friends that went there.
2: So I think that they have like a different burger joint back east.
0: Yeah.
2: Is White Castle the burger joint back east?
1: No, that's
2: where was your burger joint
0: Ohio.
2: Growing up?
1: I don't think Virginia's not really known for burgers. But I also, I mean, he's not wrong.
0: Don't say it.
1: I'm just saying.
0: Don't say it.
1: It's never worth the wait.
0: Oh.
1: It's never worth the line you have to get in.
2: Well,
1: to get
2: that's
1: in
2: a
1: out.
2: Different argument.
0: Yeah,
1: it's never worth
2: you know
1: the wait.
2: I hate lines. And the one, by the way, that's right off the 405 freeway in Hawthorne, right next to Manhattan Beach, no matter what time of day, there's a line.
0: Yeah.
2: No matter what time. Like one day we were off, and I was golfing, and I said, I'm going to pop into In-N-Out on my way back. 20 cars.
0: Yeah,
2: like
0: no, it's
2: 2:30
0: crazy.
2: In the afternoon.
1: I never go because it's never worth the wait for me.
0: Here's the thing. I've got one. In the same way I've got a Taco Bell within stumbling distance, I've also got an In-N-Out Burger within stumbling distance.
1: Is it the one by Costco?
0: It is.
1: Okay.
0: Yeah. Yeah.
1: Nice.
0: It's and I've been in line at that place for sure.
2: I really like Five Guys. Does anybody
0: else
2: like Five
0: Guys?
1: It's too expensive.
0: I also like Shake Shack. Shake Shack is very good.
1: I like Shake Shack.
0: Yeah. All right, coming up next for you, we're gonna do some Fast Track. 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
0: Zoom, zoom, man.
1: All right, follow me for this one. I'm going to explain who all these people are, but that's not really the meaning of what I'm going to ask.
0: Okay,
1: all right.
0: Gotcha.
1: Joe Alwyn is an actor. He dated Taylor Swift.
0: Yes, I know
1: for
0: who
1: six
0: that
1: years.
0: Is. Yeah.
1: I'm explaining to John.
0: Oh, okay.
1: I know who
0: yeah,
1: he is.
0: Got it.
1: So Joe Alwyn is an actor. Sarah Pigeon is an actress. She was in Love Story,
0: right.
1: The JFK Jr. Love
0: she
1: Story.
0: Great.
1: She played Carolyn Bessette. All right, so Joe Alwyn went to the Met Gala. At the Met Gala, he happened to hit it off with Sarah Pigeon, and they have been seen canoodling around in New York City. What's funny is, he also met Taylor Swift at a different Met Gala, and that's how they started their romance. My question to you two is, did you used to have a place or a move to get people, to get romantic with people?
0: Yeah, the Abbey.
1: The Abbey? Okay.
0: I scored it, Will.
1: Amazing.
0: In my day.
1: So in your day.
2: Lisa's brother lives in Idaho.
0: Yeah.
2: And him and his wife came out here, and they're staying with us. I said, where do you want to go? What do you want to do? And they said, we want to go to one of those Vanderpump bars. We watch Vanderpump Rules. So we went to Tom Tom, and we went to Vanderpump
1: Sir.
2: And Sir. And
0: yep.
2: So we're walking by the Abbey, and Charlie, Lisa's brother, goes, I would pay anything to see you get on top of a table. I said, how much you got in your wallet? It was like $100. I was on the table within
0: were
2: 15
0: you really?
2: Seconds.
0: Did
2: yeah,
0: you get
2: for a whole song?
0: Would you
2: it was
0: make any,
2: it was so embarrassing to Lisa. She walked out.
0: No love connection there.
2: No, no.
0: They were not into you.
2: No, they're that's
0: they're just
2: that's your
0: not
2: scene,
0: that into
2: not
0: you.
2: Mine.
0: Yeah.
2: I think they could tell.
1: John, when you were single man, did you have a place or a move?
2: Not really. The most success I ever had, strangely, was my job. One of my 19 jobs in college was I bartended for a year,
0: mm-hmm.
2: and when I bartended, I met a lot of girls while I was working. Like, they would come into the
0: right.
2: bar, and we were allowed to buy attractive girls drinks
0: sure.
2: or, you know, give them their first round, blah, blah, blah, as long as they were paying customers.
0: Right.
2: And that's where I have my most success. That's a great job to meet girls, is if you're the...
0: Sure.
2: Because they feel like you're their hairdresser, like you can, they can talk to you.
0: Right, right.
1: You make like, eye contact.
2: Oh, yeah.
0: Like you're kind of like amateur say, psychologist.
2: I say, hey, what's your name? Emily. Well, how's it going, Emily? Well, I don't know. My boyfriend is acting like a,
1: Aw, tell me about it.
2: And, then, yeah. and I go, really? What's he doing? And I go, here, you sound look like you had a long night. This drink's on me.
0: There you go.
2: And by the end of the night, I had their number.
0: Of course you did.
2: Yeah.
1: Brian has a place.
14: Yeah, I mean, I met my first serious girlfriend at the radio station, and then my wife also in radio. So, you know.
0: Oh, yeah, no
14: well,
0: radio.
14: Must have been The Voice.
2: Well, that, BC, and I read a stat once that over 60% of people who are married met their spouse at work.
0: Yeah.
2: Because that's really, everybody's working so much that that's, you know.
0: Well, when I was doing the world famous Mason and Diane show at 93Q WRQN, Diane and I were living together, secretly together, publicly not at all.
2: But the people at the station knew, right?
0: No.
1: Was it like
0: people
1: news rivalry?
0: The station did not know. It, yeah, it was. No, we had it going on and secret, but we met at work. A lot of people meet at work. Em, do you have a go-to? Trivia night? Do you come home with somebody on trivia night?
2: Kickball?
1: Honestly, yes. But then also with my old place living in Connecticut, I used to go on dates a lot at this one small English pub. And that was usually my move because it was walking.
2: Hello.
1: It was my walking distance to my apartment. So it's like, oh, you want to walk me home? Oh, then yeah.
0: There you go. Hey, if you need more Lakers talk in your life, and quite frankly, who doesn't? The ball knower extreme duo of Mike Trudell and Geeter back tonight at 6 p.m. here on 710 a.m. and the ESPN LA app. Find out the latest on Austin Reeves and LeBron's future and how to get a big man to LA, all that stuff. It's all tonight on Lakers Talk with Trudell and Geeter at 6 p.m. right here on 710 ESPN. BC, what do you got?
14: All right, it is a championship parade season here coming up on the week. Got a couple of championship parades. I remember the last two that we had here in L.A., Dodgers, were during the week around noon. I always felt, you know, a little bummed about. Like, let me get the weekend. So it was announced that the Knicks are having theirs Thursday at 10 a.m., the early morning of Thursday.
0: Yep.
14: The Carolina Hurricanes Stanley Cup parade is going to be Saturday around noon.
0: Ooh.
14: I think that's the good play here. I don't know. Are you guys with me that championship parade should be weekend, or is it just... Why do they have them during the week?
0: Do you want the day off? Because everybody took Dodger Parade Day off. So I think that's the upside of it. Most people, and I was at both of the Dodger Championship Parades this past 2 years. People knocked off work. There were kids there who didn't go to school. All that stuff. I think all the schools should close. I think all the businesses, I think the world should come to a halt and everybody should go to the parade.
1: Yeah, don't let school get in the way of an education,
2: exactly.
1: Right, John?
2: Exactly. And Brian, I'm with you. I think automatically every championship parade should be in a weekend because then more people can go. You don't have to ask off work. You don't have to ask out of school. You don't have to, you know, I know people do it.
0: Yeah.
2: But it would be, I see where you're going with this and I'm with you.
0: By the one place where it's good to have it on a weekday, I think, is New York. Because in the Canyon of Champions, there are offices all over the place and people throw the ticker tape out.
2: It's
0: they're
2: great.
0: Not in their offices.
2: It's like the city was made
0: throw the
2: for
0: ticker
2: championship
0: tape. It's
2: parades.
0: So cool. So cool. All right. John, I went down a rabbit hole.
2: Okay.
0: As we all do sometimes on YouTube.
2: Yep.
0: And I came across old Johnny Carson interviews.
2: Okay.
0: And I just saw this joke that made me laugh, and I thought I would play it on the show.
2: Okay.
0: This is Rodney Dangerfield.
20: And smoking, that's another one. Yeah. Try to stop smoking. That's a beauty, huh? Well, with cigarettes, my wife and I, we made a deal, my wife and I. We only smoke after sex. I got the same pack now since 1975. What bothers me is my wife. She's up to three packs a day.
2: Rodney, for about 4 years, was the it guy.
0: Oh, my God. He was so funny. He was such a funny guy. All right. So, Alexi Lawless, who is on M's list.
1: Hate him.
0: He's not a fan. He was on the Fox pregame. I don't know what day this. It might have been Friday. And I want to play this.
2: Yeah, I think he's working every day.
0: I want to play this and then react to it. Here's Alexi Lawless. It's a little hard to hear, so... pay attention on the Fox pregame this past week.
21: A bit later on, and we cannot wait.
22: Alexi's moment.
21: This is going to be Alexi's moment.
22: Well done. Well
21: a
22: done.
21: Later, can,
22: oh,
21: we,
22: Alexi.
21: Can we talk about James Corden for a second?
22: Oh,
21: I mean,
22: what do you guys call him?
6: full kit wanker, right? Or whatever. I mean, he's wearing that thing. He's all dressed up and ready to go.
7: You did just for us?
21: Okay. Okay. Lucky we're on American television. There's the W word on British TV.
0: By the way, he said full kit. And the debate is, M, you don't think we should say the word.
2: Oh, I'll say it. I don't care. As a matter of fact, I looked it up.
0: Yeah, right? I mean,
2: it says wanker is a vulgar slang term that literally means someone who pleasures themselves.
0: Yeah, right.
1: Yeah.
2: However, it is primarily used in British, Australian, and Commonwealth English as a general insult to describe a contemptible, incompetent, or highly unpleasant person.
0: Yeah.
1: Look up Fanny and for English.
0: We don't need to go down the entire British.
1: We're gonna do wanker. We can do Fanny too.
0: Yeah, but he didn't mention Fanny. He mentioned wanker.
2: Who was he saying it about?
0: Saying about James Corden.
2: Oh, I agree with him. I agree with Lawless.
0: He is a full kit wanker. And apparently a full kit wanker means that he's wearing all soccer gear, including the shorts and the socks and the shoes. If you do that, you are a wanker. And Alexi Lawless was just pointing that out.
2: But I've heard that term used on regular American TV shows all the time.
0: Yeah, not on British TV.
2: That's like it means something different over there.
0: It's the W word, the British announcer
1: there
0: said.
1: There is a word in English. English, like, people
0: use it a lot
1: that we definitely don't say in America.
0: Here's my question. Would you get in big trouble, like an whatever their FCC is, if you use the word wanker
2: Sounds like based on that woman's reaction, you would.
0: She was like, we're lucky we're not.
2: Yeah, she said, I'm glad we're on American TV, not British TV, exactly. Because everybody would get all worked up.
1: Yep. Yeah, all the Brits listening to us while driving around Los Angeles to see the World Cup.
0: Sorry, Brits.
1: Guys.
0: Sorry, Brits.
1: Sorry, David Kent.
0: It's no different than saying a-hole.
2: Right.
0: Is it? We use that term.
1: But you don't say the full version.
0: Correct.
1: Because wanker, if you said W something, whatever, W word.
0: W word.
1: Yeah, it's kind of like saying that, I guess.
0: Okay,
1: I don't
0: got
1: know.
0: It. Yeah, I thought it was interesting. Wanker. If you're British, I'm sorry. All right, coming up next for you, more Fast Track. Plus, has Wemby become kind of a villain? We'll get into that coming up, too. Mason and Ireland, 710 ESPN.
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0: Vroom, vroom, man.
1: Vroom, vroom. And super quick before I get to my Fast Track, I cannot more highly recommend this show. I know that some people get mad when I talk about it, but Widow's Bed.
12: Oh, yeah, I started that.
1: Incredible.
12: Yeah. What's the elevator pitch?
1: It is What If Parks and Recreation, the show,
0: okay,
1: was mixed with a Stephen King adaptation.
0: Okay.
1: So it's goofy and scary. Can't highly recommend it enough.
12: Widow's
1: the finale's tomorrow.
12: Bay.
0: Widow's Bay. It stars Matthew Reese.
1: On Apple TV Plus. I have completely watched the show, series three times already. So,
0: really?
1: Yeah. I sit down and I watch it with my friends. Anyway, I don't support, let me just say this, outright. I don't support bullying, especially of children. But I will say this made me chuckle. So Andre Iguodala was talking to Richard Jefferson and said that his daughter has been bullied by punk kids that in the hallways go, "Block my James!" to her. I don't support the bullying of kids, but I will say these kids no ball. What do you think of these kids?
2: I'm against any kid being bullied. I can't find anything funny in that just because I've seen, like, social media is a cesspool. And the more people I talk, particularly people that are like the parents of teenage girls, because people are so mean on social media that these girls get a complex and some of them even contemplate taking their own life. I'm against it.
0: By the way, it reminds me a little bit of, there was a movie, a Robin Williams movie called The Best of Times.
2: With Kurt Russell.
0: Kurt Russell. And he had dropped a touchdown pass in whatever, the state championship or whatever it was. And he was in his 50s and they were still like pretending to drop the ball, pretending to drop, they're mocking him still after all those years. There should be an expiration date for some of this stuff.
1: Her dad won an NBA Finals championship because he guarded LeBron James. Come on. Maybe it could be your dad. She should come back and say, "My dad won an NBA Finals championship MVP
0: exactly.
1: because of this."
0: Well, that's an excellent response. Hey, top athletes, big moments one night. The OC Sports Awards hosted by Travis Rogers this Thursday at Angels Stadium. Celebrate greatness and be part of Orange County's premier sports night. Get your tickets now at the OCSportsAwards.org. BC, what do you got?
14: I think it was last week or 2 weeks ago, it was announced Caleb Williams will be the new Madden cover of EA Sports, the Madden 27. EA has kind of come out today and had some new updates to their video games, particularly their sports titles. So their boxing, their FC soccer game, their new Madden game, NCAA. Apparently, they want to start having ads in their game. So all the stadium ads, kind of things on their tickers. Kind of blowing up online a little bit in my group chat, too. Everybody, all my friends that play Madden are furious. It's yeah. Like, yo, this is our escape. We don't want to be forced, you know, more ads and more ads. You kind of like this idea that they're EA, only their sports titles are going to have more ads into their games.
0: No, I do not like it.
1: Hey,
0: I mean,
1: but capitalism.
0: I would not like it. Yeah, capitalism. But, like, when I'm trying to watch a YouTube video, I don't want to try to skip ad every single time.
2: I can't tell you how many times I'll be watching something on the internet and an ad will pop up, and I have an ad blocker, and now they've gotten smart. It'll say, a window will pop up and say, if you really want to watch this content, disable your ad blocker. So you have to disable it to do it. But Brian, I don't think, like the other day I was ordering something from a website. I had to buy like a shirt, and so many ads popped up that I just bailed.
0: Yeah.
2: I just said, I can't take it anymore, but they don't care, because that's how they make money.
0: What
2: I don't think there's any stop. I'm with you. I hate it, but I don't think there's any stop.
0: What I don't understand is, like, for example, if you're watching our show on YouTube, on the ESPN LA YouTube channel, or you're watching, like, my podcast, Mason Plus, there will be ads that pop up. Who sells those ads? Who's making the money from those ads? YouTube. Is it us or is it YouTube?
1: It's YouTube, but then you can earn commission back off of it. So it's like, so, for example, if you're watching this show and yep. in comes in a Hims ad or yep. whatever, YouTube then will pay us if we get meet a certain threshold.
0: If somebody buys Hims?
1: Not necessarily. Hims pays YouTube to put itself
2: so
1: blanketly
2: wait,
1: across
2: our YouTube
1: ads.
2: Page has ads?
0: The show gets interrupted with ads that YouTube places.
1: So Hims
0: apparently.
1: Pays YouTube.
0: Yep.
1: YouTube gets the money, and then once you meet a certain threshold of your views is when you can earn money off of them.
0: Right. So
1: there's a certain threshold of our views or whatever. If we get there, then we can earn money off of
0: them. Okay. Got it. So, it doesn't
1: matter.
0: But
1: Hims isn't paying you. Hims is paying YouTube that is then paying you eventually.
0: Got it.
1: Maybe.
0: Got it. All right. So, yeah, Brian, ads are just the way of life. Like, I know people. Like, for example, we have the bundle.
2: Yeah.
0: With Hulu and Disney yeah. and ESPN.
2: You know, starting today, we're getting ad-free.
0: Oh, I was going to say, because right. so far it's been all
2: since
0: ads.
2: Since the 15th of June, and you don't have to do anything.
0: Yeah.
2: So they give us a choice, this little inside baseball, but we'll just tell you guys because we tell you everything. If you work at ESPN, they give you a choice. You can either get park passes to go to Disneyland, or you can get the bundle, which
1: they
2: is what Mason's talking
1: stopped
2: about.
1: Stopped that choice about 5 years ago.
2: All right, so what's... But
1: you
2: I only,
1: get both.
2: Oh, do I?
0: You do
2: I
0: get never, both?
1: You have access to all of it.
0: Oh, my God.
2: Oh, okay.
0: I never used my Disneyland tickets
2: yeah,
0: in
2: I haven't
0: a while.
2: Used, I have, when Jack turned, like, 15, I said, all right, I'm out. Give me the bundle.
0: Yeah.
2: So I never take advantage of those park passes.
1: You could go now.
0: They have this thing called a portal. I don't know how to get into it.
2: Me either.
1: Mason, you guys need to be able to log into it, which I don't know if you have your password.
0: No, I don't. I don't ever go to the portal. I'm
1: because,
0: not a portal guy.
1: Yeah. You need to be able to do that.
0: Okay.
1: Maybe eventually.
0: I will do that eventually. Eventually. All right. So here's the thing. Wemby, and I would argue, John, we talked about this on Friday. Wemby has become a bit of a villain with some people. He's become polarizing.
2: Yeah.
0: In the same way, for example, that Shea Gilgeous-Alexander became polarizing. In the same way that a lot of NBA stars, a lot of stars in general, become polarizing. Is it possible to become a huge star in the league and not have a bunch of the world hate you?
2: It's a great question.
0: Because it's almost like...
2: Did people hate Jordan? People hated Kobe. Do people hate Shaq?
0: God, Shaq may...
2: It's like a big kid.
0: Yeah, I don't know if anybody hated Shaq. But it's hard. And
1: I'm sure somebody did. People who like went up against them all the time and couldn't stop him. Eventually, you won't like this person.
0: Yeah, you know the expression, it's his time in the barrel? They use it in politics a lot. It's his turn. It's his time in the barrel. It's
2: yeah.
0: Wemby's time in the barrel.
2: Yeah. But he did some things that were deserving of criticism.
0: Yeah, yeah.
2: I mean, like, he made some mistakes. Like, when he pointed to Mitchell Robinson and said, I'm in his head. Yeah. Well, you know, that's what you do when you're up 3-1,
0: right.
2: not down
0: 3-1. Here's Wendy on where Wemby is right now.
3: He absolutely has shown that he is very likely the future of the NBA, and he's shown he is not a finished product. We saw a streak of immaturity that really came to the fore in this postseason. Some of his decisions were really hurtful to his team, including the flagrant fouls. We will never know what would have happened to have the NBA considered suspending him for the potential flagrant that wasn't called on Jalen Brunson. He might have not been playing in a Game 6 tomorrow because of some of his decisions. We also saw a player that, under the immense pressure, didn't have offensive moves to go to. And he was self-critical of that, even more so when he answered questions in French. When you see the translations, he was self-critical of how much he needs to improve. I know that some of his comments came off as arrogant, and I definitely think there is a streak of arrogance in him as well. But I think all in all, him talking about how much he needs to improve and how much his shortcomings affected his team is the correct way to respond to the way this series went.
0: Yeah, he had a great series, but he had bonehead moves. And
2: yeah, and
0: moments.
2: He didn't shoot very high percentage on either. I think he shot 27%
0: yeah,
2: from three.
0: And, yeah.
2: But I'll say it again. I don't think there are any two players you could trade to San Antonio to get Wemby out of there. I think he's the most untradeable player in the NBA, don't you?
0: I absolutely
2: agree. I've said this before. I think there are seven, well, now even less, because the Knicks probably wouldn't do it. But I think there's only three or four teams that wouldn't trade their whole team for Wemby. I think he's that good.
0: I mean, is Wemby still the face of the NBA?
2: Well, Jalen Brunson took a little bite out of that.
0: Yeah, Jalen Brunson.
1: I think honestly, with the different teams winning the championship, there's a lot of faces of the NBA.
0: Right, and Em, you brought up an interesting point today. Is it better when you've got, for example, a team like the Lakers in their day, Golden State at their time, where you get a big giant that wins multiple championships, or is it better like it is now, where it's kind of rolled the dice, last 8 years, different champion every year? What's better for the league?
2: For the league, they would tell you it's great that they've had eight champions in 8 years. They're always talking about parity. I like the 800-pound gorillas.
0: Yeah.
2: I like super teams that can be knocked off. Like, I think it's fun to see if the Dodgers can win a third straight title.
0: Yeah.
2: I don't know if they can, but it's fun to watch them try. I think, you know, when the Patriots are really good, it's fun to see somebody knock them off.
0: Yep.
2: So for that reason, I would opt for dynasties over parity. How about you?
0: We are in the land of parity. I actually like parity. I love the fact that every year you go to the playoffs, you roll the dice, let's see who pops up.
1: It gives more teams hope.
0: And by the way, it gives the Lakers hope. It gives us as Laker fans hope that, you know, we make the exact right moves like the Knicks did to put together a team around our star.
2: And I'll say it again. I said it earlier in the show. All of those Knicks moves, when they made them, were criticized.
0: Yeah.
2: People said, you can't give Jalen Brunson, a backup point guard in Dallas, $100 million. You can't trade five first-round picks for Mikal Bridges.
0: Yep.
2: But the Knicks did all that stuff, and it turned out great. So maybe they're the new model.
1: Especially
2: big swings.
1: When they fired Tibbs last year, I think everyone was up in arms because they thought Tibbs was a good coach, that he had gotten them as far as they did in the playoffs. But yeah, it just was the special sauce that Mike Brown had, the relationships that he had, the way that he coached them, clearly outcoached Mitch Johnson in this series.
0: By the way, you mentioned the Dodgers. You know, they are home to Tampa Bay tonight. Tampa's very good. They are one game behind the Yankees in the American League East. They have the second best record in the American League. They've done it so differently from the Dodgers.
2: Well, I'll say this,
0: because
2: too,
0: they've got the 26th payroll, and we've got number one, and they're still neck and neck with the Yankees.
2: One of the reasons I'm going to watch the Dodger game tonight is it's a star-driven town, and the Dodgers have lots of stars.
0: Yeah.
2: I don't know if I can name five people on the Tampa Bay Rays.
0: That's hard.
2: Yeah, I don't think I could. Is Junior Caminero playing for them?
0: Yep. Yes.
2: Okay. That might be the only one.
0: Yeah.
1: And he could have previously done probably Blake Snell and Tyler Glasnow when they
0: Correct.
1: Were playing with them.
0: Right. By the way, I heard a couple of nuggets. Glasnow is now not coming back till after the All-Star break. Snell not coming back till after the All-Star break. Evan Phillips, who they could really use right now, coming off Tommy John, he's kind of nowhere. Brock Stewart is getting
1: B.
0: closer.
1: Stew.
0: B. Stu, as you like to call him. He is getting closer. He's had multiple rehab appearances at OKC. So
1: what about
0: River
1: Ryan?
0: Soon. River Ryan is dealing
2: Greg
0: down
2: says
0: there.
2: Greg says that he's just waiting to come up.
0: Yeah, I mean, Sheehan had a rocky start over the was that yesterday? Yeah,
2: yeah.
0: Yesterday
2: in Chicago.
0: Yeah, blew
2: White
0: up
2: Sox.
0: In the sixth. I mean, there's especially without Snell and without Glasnow. Lauer's been really good. He's throwing tonight. That would probably be the River Ryan slot, but he's going to be a big-time starting pitcher.
1: On my layover from D.C. to L.A., I laid over in Detroit, and I chatted up some people that were there that were departing from Detroit to their hometown is there, and I was like, "Yeah, what do you guys think about Scooble?" And they were all convinced that he's going, and he's going to the Dodgers.
0: Yeah.
2: Well, he's back now,
0: yep.
2: So people can that story's going to start bubbling to the surface again.
0: You know, I read that part of the reason, and the Dodgers obviously don't need Terry. It's not a need starting pitcher.
2: Right.
0: But it is a way to keep him away from everybody else.
2: Yeah, which is part of the game.
0: Which is because the Padres really want him back. So, yeah, it'll be interesting to see what the Dodgers do down the trade deadline. I can't imagine they do anything except maybe a high-leverage reliever. All right, coming up next. Should you support your country or your girlfriend's country? We'll do that coming up next. Mason in Ireland, 710 ESPN. And Jacob Imrani is always there to support you if you're in any kind of accident. He's your guy. Now, Jacob was here last week.
2: He
0: won Game of Games. His son Sasha was here. Great guy. Great family guy. His family's, you know, we see him all the time. Really cool. Respectful kids, and you know, he brings Jacob.
2: He's going to USC next year.
0: Yeah,
2: he?
0: Exactly. Yeah. Jacob, as a dad, it pays attention to details. Has his kids just fantastic, and he will do that for you if it comes to an accident. He's part of our community. He's somebody we know. He's somebody who comes into the studio, hangs out with us. We've known him for over a decade. He's just a good guy.
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12: Greg. If my dad was a rocket scientist, do you think that if my dad was a NASA engineer, it's like, well, just...
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23: 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I like this.
21: Mason and Ireland rolls on.
0: Katy Perry, who opened the World Cup here in the U.S., she did it on Friday night at the USA versus Paraguay game.
2: I can't remember, Emily, are you thumbs up or thumbs down on Katy Perry?
1: I have great respect for her early work, but currently I don't like
0: it. Okay. So not on the good list.
2: And she's dating Justin Trudeau, right? The former Prime Minister of Canada?
0: Correct. So Justin Trudeau, his girlfriend, was singing the opening ceremony at the World Cup at SoFi Stadium, or Los Angeles Stadium, as they're calling it. Trudeau, instead of going to Canada's opener, went to Team USA's opener. Any problem with that?
2: None. Happy wife, happy life.
0: I am in complete agreement.
1: But it's a girlfriend. It's not a wife.
0: Yeah, but they're...
1: Support your country.
0: Listen.
2: He's not in office. He's not the sitting prime minister.
1: Right.
0: He's like the ex guy. I think it's okay. By the way, is it okay to wear another country's jersey?
1: Okay. Because I
2: depends what the circumstances are.
0: Trudeau wears different jerseys.
2: Yeah, like you wouldn't get mad at me if I wore an Ireland jersey.
0: No,
1: I think it's okay when it's general sports, unless they're like playing Team USA or whatever. But I think you can wear a France jersey.
0: Could I wear a Norway jersey? Can I get a Norway jersey for Holland?
1: What I want you to do for Halloween is I want you to be Holland for Halloween. You got to have a wig with a ponytail.
0: Yep.
1: So you got a ponytail and get a Norway jersey, or you can dress up like the Viking.
0: You know what they will call me? A full kit wanker.
1: Maybe. Maybe.
0: On this day in 2018, Theranos founder Elizabeth Holmes was wrongly charged
2: with
0: fraud.
2: She's just misunderstood.
0: I really am a big Elizabeth Holmes fan. I don't think there is a documentary in the history of the world that I've watched more times than the HBO documentary Out for Blood about Elizabeth Holmes.
1: Okay, can you clarify? You're not a fan of her defrauding people.
0: No, I'm not
1: You're
0: a fan of that.
1: Of the story. You find it interesting.
24: Yeah.
1: I do.
24: It's a nanotainer.
0: She's this really deep voice that's weird, and she doesn't blink. That's the other weird thing about her. She's not a blinker. So anyway, if you've never seen the documentary Out for Blood, it is fantastic.
2: So you actually watched the documentary rather than the Amanda Seyfried thing.
0: I watched Amanda Seyfried, but the documentary, have you ever seen the documentary?
2: Yes.
0: Oh, the documentary's like spectacular.
1: Okay, but the Amanda Seyfried show is actually way more entertaining though.
0: You think?
1: I think it's way better.
2: The guy who plays her boyfriend in the Amanda Seyfried series is excellent.
1: He was in Lost. So if you're a Lost fan, he plays Saeed in Lost. And so then he plays what's his name? Sonny Balwani.
0: It's funny you mentioned Lost, because I lost my wallet today.
2: Really?
0: What? Yeah. So here's my situation. I get in my car this morning to go to the gym. Three tires are all low. Now, does that mean I ran over something or
2: no,
0: what?
2: No, it just means you haven't put air in your tires
1: in a while. Or somebody
2: slashed
1: your tires.
0: But there's only three of them, right? The other tire's fine. And they're super low. And so I don't know how much to put in. Like, I've got one that's 45 and I've got one that's
2: 41. What are you talking about? It's
0: 41.
2: On the side of the tire.
0: Yeah, I don't know that. Is it really on
2: yeah,
0: the side of the
2: tire? It's written on the it's somewhere it'll say PSI. It's normally around 36, but it'll actually say on your tire.
0: I've got
1: it's also on your car door.
0: Okay, I've got all four tires in the 40s of PSI. Is that going to cause me a problem? Should I let some air out or what?
1: Does the
2: you should add air to the three that are low.
0: Add air to the low.
2: Just look at them. Emily's right. Look at the side of your door or look at the tire itself and just make sure it's... By the way, I have an air compressor at home that's digital.
0: Yeah.
2: You can borrow it if you want. Right. You pop it into your thing and set it to 36 and you're done.
0: Oh, that's
1: Here's
0: awesome.
1: What you do. You go to Valvoline Instant Oil Change.
0: Home of the 15-minute drive
2: through
0: oil change.
2: By the way, I did that last month. They'll do everything.
0: But it is great. Yeah.
1: You can inflate your tires.
2: And they only charge you for what you do and you just sit in your car.
0: So I fill up, I get all my tires up to the 40s or the whatever the PSI is supposed to be. And I had run my card through the...

0: air and water machine, and then I set my wallet on top of the air water machine and drove home and then couldn't figure out where my wallet was.
1: When
0: was,
1: you went back,
0: when I
1: was it there?
0: No.
1: Okay.
0: It, somebody had thankfully given it to the front desk at this,
1: ooh,
0: or
1: oh, how
0: the,
1: nice. You're
0: the
1: lucky.
0: Counter at this.
1: Was there money
0: store.
1: In the wallet?
0: No, but there was my driver's license,
1: credit cards,
0: credit cards,
1: and, no, and,
0: ATM
1: and you didn't
0: card.
1: Take anything.
0: Did not take a thing.
1: You're lucky. But
0: yeah.
1: One time when I was living in San Diego and I would come home, I would live in like a one bedroom apartment. I would throw my keys and my wallet on the kitchen counter and go to bed.
0: Yep.
1: And one night I didn't lock my sliding glass door and somebody came in, took all the money out of it and threw the wallet in a dumpster over by a movie theater behind me. And
0: somebody
1: the kid cleaning the movie theater saw it and goes, that doesn't look right. Looked up my address and realized that I was on TV and called the station and goes, hey, I think I've got your wallet. And I didn't get the money back, but he didn't take anything else. He just took the cash.
2: Did you tip the movie theater guy?
1: I did. Yeah. I gave him
0: sure.
1: $50.
2: That's nice.
1: Yeah.
0: Speaking of cleaning, you mentioned cleaning. The Japanese fans, did you see this?
1: Unbelievable.
0: Cleaned the entire stadium after their game.
2: They brought their own trash bags.
1: I thought it was one of the coolest things I've ever seen.
0: I mean, that's just culturally the way Japanese people approach
1: right.
0: life. The politeness.
2: Respect.
0: Respect, cleanliness, all that stuff is part of the
1: had
0: culture.
1: Had I been there, I would have given them a very deep bow.
0: And I'm sure.
1: As a thank you.
0: They would have, not a, you
1: not
0: know
1: a,
0: what bow.
1: Yeah, not a, see
0: a
1: if
0: full
1: you can
0: bow.
1: Find that one, Brian.
0: A
1: that
0: full
1: is,
0: bow.
1: That is one of the great
2: not
1: scenes.
2: Not a full kit bow?
1: Well, no.
0: No, not a full kit bow.
1: So one of the great, I mean, my all-time favorite comedy on TV is Curb Your Enthusiasm. Mm-hmm. Same with Michael. We send each other random Larry David
0: classic
1: clips.
0: Stuff.
1: And so one time he was dealing with some Japanese dude and he and the Japanese dude didn't do a full bow. Do you have it, Brian? Yeah. All right, here it is.
3: Speak English?
4: Yes, I am fluent, yes.
3: Oh, I noticed that when you apologized to this man, you gave him a rather deep bow, almost 90 degrees.
4: Yes. Yeah. I spilled ice cream, so I'm very sorry. So I apologize to him, yes.
3: Yes. Now, the other night, a Japanese fellow apologized to me.
4: Yes.
3: But he only went down a few degrees, kind of like that.
4: Like that?
3: Yeah.
4: Oh, that is not apology to you. No, he was not sorry at all.
3: He wasn't sorry?
4: No. He a little dismissive of you.
3: Dismissive?
4: Yes.
3: I got a dismissive
4: yes.
3: bow?
4: Yes, a little bit bow.
3: Bow. I got.
4: Yes.
3: I got. Bow.
4: No bow would be better than that bow.
3: No bow better.
0: That's very
1: cool. Such a great show.
0: Did you see the Larry David tweet that went viral with a picture of him and Jerry Seinfeld?
1: About the holding the reservation?
0: Like, no.
1: Oh.
0: The Spurs know how to take the lead. They just don't know how to hold the lead.
1: So you know what that's in
0: and
1: reference
0: to? And that's really
1: to.
0: The most important part of the lead, the holding.
1: You know what that's in reference to? So there's a very famous Seinfeld episode where Jerry gets to the airport. And he says, he goes to the rental car counter, and he says, Seinfeld, I have a reservation. And she says, I've got it, but we're out of cars. And he goes, well, but I have a reservation. And she goes, I see it. It's right here, but I don't have a car. And he goes, so what you're telling me is you know how to take the reservation. You just don't know how to hold the reservation. So that's what that is
0: that's
1: referencing.
0: That's why that's funny.
2: It wasn't a tweet from Larry. It was somebody else tweeted, but like Larry was aware of it.
0: Oh, Larry loved it. Larry actually went on some show and talked about it. Was it Eisen? You talked about how
2: you
0: much he loved it.
2: You saw his new show on HBO at the end of the month.
1: Yeah, it's about history,
0: I'm
1: right?
0: not sure about it.
2: It feels like it's going to be like Drunk History mixed with Curb Your Enthusiasm tone. And I loved Drunk History, so I'm all about it.
0: Are you going to try it, John?
1: I guess it's Larry David. I'm with you. The trailer doesn't look like
0: it. Doesn't look, yeah.
2: What
1: but
2: are
1: everything
2: you
1: Larry David's
0: too
1: ever
0: much
1: done
0: history.
1: Has been good.
0: Too much history.
2: Well, that's the point.
0: I'm not
2: I
0: looking
2: love
0: for history. I'll try it. You watch a Cape Fear yet?
2: Okay, I watched the premiere episode yesterday. When I got home from the flight, I hadn't watched it over the weekend because I was watching Widow's Bay for the third time. But I watched the first episode of Cape Fear, where somebody has a body part in trouble.
0: Yes, Cape Fear. The third version. The Mitchum version, the De Niro version, and now the Javier Bardem
2: but
0: version.
2: But the series version.
0: Yeah,
2: so
0: the series.
2: Maybe we have like more things to uncover.
0: True.
2: And it takes place in Savannah, Georgia, which I visit a lot and I like the scenery.
0: Okay.

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1: Hi, this is Jacob Emrani.
0: Game of Games made possible by the law offices of Jacob Emrani. Let's do it. Game of Games time on Mason in Ireland. Take it away, Mace.
2: All right, here we go. It is Game of Games time, and DeMarco Farr is here.
3: Hello,
2: celebrating
3: DeMarco.
2: His birthday over the weekend.
3: Thank you.
2: Happy birthday.
4: You don't look a day older.
3: Really?
4: Yeah, you look good.
3: Thank you.
4: Yeah.
3: Thank you very much.
5: You look 2 days older.
2: All right, right now it is John Ireland's game. We've got players DeMarco, me, BC, and M. John, what's the game?
4: All right, we are, of course, right in the middle of the World Cup, so this is a game about that. Here we go. Question one. Gilberto Mora of Mexico is the youngest player participating in this year's World Cup. How old is Gilberto Mora? A, 16, B, 17, C, 18. Brian, 16, 17, or 18?
6: I'll take 17.
4: Okay, M.
7: 17.
4: Mace.
3: 17.
4: DeMarco.
3: 17.
4: Okay, everybody got it, which means lucky loser off the board early. All right, number two. Mason has Norway in our World Cup pool.
8: Yep.
4: Prior to this year, when was the last time Norway qualified for the World Cup? A, 1998, B, 2006, C, 2018. Emily, 98, 06, or 18?
7: Show me 06.
4: Okay, Mace.
2: Show me 06.
4: DeMarco.
3: 06.
4: Brian.
6: Sure, 06.
4: 1998. They have not been in the World Cup for 18 years.
8: Oh, wow.
4: And so nobody gets that one. All right, this one, Mace, coming to you.
8: Okay.
4: This figures to be the last World Cup for Portugal's Cristiano Ronaldo, one of the top players in the world.
8: Mm-hmm.
4: How old is Cristiano Ronaldo? A, 39, B, 40, C, 41. 39, 40, or 41, Mace?
8: 39.
4: DeMarco.
3: I like 39.
4: Brian.
6: I'll take 40.
4: M.
7: 39.
4: Y'all missed it. He's 41.
8: 41?

0: the oldest player, one of the oldest players in the world.
1: That's Tom Brady, yes.
0: All right, so it's still tied at one. DeMarco, this one coming to you. One of the more interesting stories at this year's World Cup is about Lamine Yamal. He's only 18 years old, but he won a Euro championship when he was just 16. He's recovering from a hamstring injury that caused him to miss the final month of his pro season and hasn't played in a game since April 22nd. What country does Lamine Yamal play for? A, Spain. B, France. C, England.
2: Oh,
0: Spain, France, or England, DeMarco?
2: What did he tell me, Trudell? I'll go with Spain.
0: Okay, Brian.
3: Spain.
0: Emily.
4: Spain.
0: Mace.
5: Spain.
0: It is Spain, and this remains tied at two. He was featured last night on 60 Minutes.
4: He also,
1: oh, really?
4: I didn't see that. Did get into the game this morning.
0: Mm. Oh, good.
1: Okay.
4: Second half.
0: All right, BC, back to you for this one. True or false? Because of the expected high temperatures, there's a new rule this year that allows players to go to the bench and rest or consult with coaches if the goalie is hurt. So the goalie gets hurt, medical attention is needed on the field. Can they go to the bench and get water and talk to the coach? True or false? Because of the new rule, they can do that. They can go to the bench and get water. Is that true?
3: I'll think true.
0: Okay, M.
4: True.
0: Mace.
5: Yeah, I think it's true.
0: DeMarco.
1: False.
0: It is false.
1: Oh!
0: It's the opposite.
1: Really?
0: In order to speed up play, because they have the water timeouts now, if a medical crew member is dealing with an injured goalie, the ref has the right to keep all the players on the field.
1: Oh, okay.
0: All right, so DeMarco takes the lead 3-2 over everybody.
1: Okay.
0: All right, M, this one to you. True or false? There is another new rule that prohibits players from covering their mouths, either with their hands or their shirts. Officials want to be able to see their mouths, basically lip read, in case they say something offensive. True or false?
4: True.
0: Okay, Mace.
3: Yeah, true.
0: DeMarco.
2: True.
0: Brian.
3: False.
0: It's true.
3: Yeah.
0: So, I didn't know that.
4: And there was a celebration that this one player used to do where he goes like this and he covers his mouth like this. They also then they didn't want to prevent that as well.
0: Yeah. Right. Okay, so we have three left plus a tiebreaker, so I'll make DeMarco go first. It's DeMarco 4, Mace and Emily 3, Brian 2. All right, DeMarco, how many players are allowed on a World Cup roster? A, 26, B, 30, C, 34.
2: Oh, my God, you got me there.
0: 26, 30, or 34?
2: I'll go with 30.
0: Okay. Mace, chance to make up a point here. 26, 30, or 34?
5: I think it's 30-man roster.
0: Okay. Emily?
4: 26.
0: Brian?
3: 26.
0: 26 is the correct answer.
2: Okay.
0: Emily ties DeMarco. So right now, Emily and DeMarco, 4. Brian and Mace, 3.
1: Okay.
0: Two questions left. M, this one coming to you. The United States will compete, or is competing, in Group D along with three other teams. Which one of these teams is also in Group D? Tunisia, Uruguay, or Australia? Tunisia, Uruguay, or Australia? M, which one is also in the U.S.'s group?
4: Australia.
0: DeMarco. Tunisia, Uruguay, or Australia?
2: Uruguay.
0: Mace.
5: It's Australia.
0: Brian.
3: Australia.
0: It is Australia.
2: Ah.
0: All right, so now, with one to go, Emily has 5, and everyone else has 4.
1: Okay.
0: So, M, you can win it if you get this question right. Famously, Italy failed to qualify for this year's World Cup. Which one of these other countries also failed to qualify this year? A, Algeria. B, Costa Rica. C, New Zealand. Algeria, Costa Rica, or New Zealand, Emily?
4: New Zealand.
0: Okay, Mace, you got to go...
5: Algeria or Costa Rica?
0: Right.
5: I'm going to try Costa Rica.
0: DeMarco.
2: Costa Rica.
0: Brian.
3: I'll try Algeria just to make it interesting.
0: You should have gone Costa Rica, who did not qualify this year. We got a three-way tie.
1: Nice. Let's go.
0: All right. Tiebreaker coming.
1: Somebody shining moment here in a minute.
0: Okay. I actually have a second tiebreaker if you guys tie on the first one.
5: Okay.
0: All right? So here it is. There are 48 teams in this year's World Cup. How many of those teams, of those 48, are making their first ever appearance in the World Cup? So how many of the 48 teams that are in the World Cup this year are in it for the first time ever?
4: I have a number.
0: Okay, Mace, do you have a number?
5: I have a number.
0: DeMarco, what'd you write down?
2: 10.
0: Emily?
4: 6.
0: Mace?
5: 9.
0: We have a winner.
5: It's M.
0: The answer is 4, and Emily Hebel has won it.
5: Yeah! Damn.
0: Let's go! Cape Verde.
2: Only 4.
0: Cape Verde has pulled off a miracle today and tied Spain. Curacao, Jordan, and Uzbekistan are the 4.
5: Yeah.
0: All right, we'll do the other. Emily wins. We'll do the other one just for
5: sure. Okay, cool.
0: More than 80 countries have participated in the World Cup since it began in 1930. How many of those countries have actually won the World Cup? All right. So if you take all the World Cups since 1930, how many different countries have won? BC, what do you think?
3: 15.
0: M?
4: 12.
0: Mace?
2: 11.
0: DeMarco?
2: 8.
0: 8 is the exact number.
2: Oh.
0: It sounds like, did you know?
2: Trudeau.
0: Oh.
5: Yeah.
0: All right. So Brazil, 5.
2: Yep.
0: Germany, 4. Italy, 4. Argentina, 3. France, 2. Uruguay, 2. Although it was a long time ago, 1950 or before. Spain and England.
5: Yeah.
0: Those are the 8.
5: When I talked to Andres Kanter, he said it doesn't matter how big the field gets. It could be 100 teams, and it would still come down to those few.
0: DeMarco, throw me that pen.
4: Yeah. It's because they have the infrastructure in order to make it great. Like you need the infrastructure from the club level all the way up to have the amount of skilled players that only a few countries actually care to make.
5: Yeah.
0: All right. Well done, Emily Hebel.
5: Yep. Another win for him.
4: I have 3 wins this month. Everyone else only has 1.
5: Congratulations.
0: Well, you're on your way, apparently.
5: Well done, you. 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
7: We're just talking about my mom, who turned 84 over the weekend.
8: Happy birthday.
7: Happy birthday, Dana.
9: Happy birthday.
7: She's at work today at John Glenn Middle School in Palm Desert, California, where she works like 4 days a week, 5 days a week. Still working at 84.
8: That's incredible, by the way.
7: Yeah, she is the most. I hope I'm half as sharp when I'm 84.
8: Yeah,
10: I hope I make it to 84.
7: Yeah,
10: good Marcus Grant just walked in. Hello, Marcus Grant.
11: Hello, John Ireland.
10: All right, so Trav, last week we debated if you could take any pitcher in Major League Baseball. You said Paul Skeens, and it's not close.
8: Yeah,
10: Bergman said Yamamoto, and I said Jacob Mizorowski. Have I won you over yet?
8: Not yet, but we're closer.
10: Marcus, how would you answer that question? It doesn't have to be one of the three guys I mentioned, but if we had a pitcher draft and you could take any pitcher to start your team right now, who would you take?
11: I still think I go Skeens. Mizorowski's been fantastic, but there's just, I know this is going to sound, you know, kind of petty. I still need to see it more. I need to see a little bit more because right now he's on an incredible heater. It's going to even out at some point.
10: Yeah, although, Mace, I think I'm biased because Nolan Ryan's my favorite baseball player ever, and Mizorowski is a modern-day Nolan Ryan. He's the closest thing to Nolan that I've ever seen.
8: He throws more strikes than Nolan Ryan
10: and
8: did.
10: And he throws more 100-mile-an-hour pitches than
11: he does.
10: Nolan
11: literally
10: did.
11: Everybody.
12: Yeah. Robin Ventura.
11: He's Sid Finch.
10: Yeah,
8: you don't want to be the young Robin
7: Ventura.
8: He's Sid Finch.
7: That's a great callback.
11: Right?
7: Yeah, I think right now, you'd imagine Dave Roberts is probably going to start Mizorowski in the All-Star game, right?
8: I would think so.
10: That means he doesn't have to disappoint Yamamoto or Ohtani.
8: And I think he probably knows that both of those guys don't need to pitch if they don't. If they want to pitch, you might get them an inning here or there. But, yeah, I think I'd want to throw the other guys more than my own guys.
7: That game on Friday.
8: Mizorowski.
7: 9 innings, that was one hit, obscene. Faced the minimum, 15 strikeouts, and didn't throw 100 pitches, under 100 pitches, like 96 pitches.
8: It was a mix of Maddux and Nolan Ryan.
7: Yeah.
8: It was a million strikeouts and incredibly it's really hard to strike out that many guys and not throw a lot of pitches. To strike out guys, you got to throw a lot of pitches,
7: and he
8: did it at an incredible rate. It was incredibly impressive.
10: By the way, Marcus, if I gave you Dodgers or the field to win the World Series, what side would you take?
11: I mean, I still would go. I mean, my heart says Dodgers.
10: Right.
11: My brain says the field because winning three in a row is hard. There's a reason it's only happened three times in the history
10: Travis
11: of baseball.
10: Travis won this bet against me last year. Same exact bet. He took the Dodgers, and I said, you know, it's really hard to win two in a row. Winning three in a row is kind of insane. Trav, even you would take the field, right?
8: I would.
10: Yeah.
8: I would just simply for the math of it all. I think the Dodgers are the best team. I think when the playoffs start, they'll be the favorites to win the whole thing. But, I mean, they came within a cleat of losing the World Series last year.
10: Well, there were probably Andy Pires doesn't make that catch.
8: Yep, that too.
10: In the outfield.
8: Justin Dean doesn't throw his hands up at the right time. I mean, there's a million different
11: things. That's an underrated play.
10: How about when Miguel Rojas got hit that ball when he was playing second base
8: and he stumbled and then had
10: to throw a perfect strike. And then, as you mentioned, Will Smith took his foot off the plate for a second and then double tapped.
8: And then Yamamoto had to pitch 3 days in a row, basically.
7: Yeah.
8: It was an extraordinary turn of events, and that doesn't happen very often.
7: So I want to know from you guys, we all broadcasted live from Hollywood Park Casino on Friday, and the environment was really, really fun. Everybody in red, white, and blue. Everybody just getting ready to walk across the street to SoFi. And the tickets were so expensive, but I really envied the people that got to be at Los Angeles Stadium.
8: This doesn't roll off the tongue, does it?
7: To see Team USA win that game.
10: Oh, those stupid World Cup rules say you can't call it SoFi.
11: No, yes. it's Los Angeles. Because in Houston, I think NRG say they call it Houston Stadium.
8: Yeah, it's so bizarre.
7: So I want to ask you this. We were talking about the affordability of tickets right now. And 4 years ago in Qatar, the face value of a ticket to the final was $1,500. Today, the face value for the final,
10: which is in New York, New Jersey, right?
7: The face value is $7,500. Now, what is wrong with them? Why are they, do you not, and I understand you can get it and all that stuff, but don't you want this to be affordable for actual fans?
10: Hold on. I think this is part of a broader conversation, and DeMarco, I'll start with you, but casual fans have been priced out of Ram games, have been priced out of Laker games, have been priced out of Dodger games.
7: Look at those Knicks games.
10: And, yeah, look at the Knicks games. I don't know if there's a way back to get the casual fan in, because I'm a capitalist. I believe that you should be able to charge for your product whatever you want. And they're getting it. I mean, these stadiums are mostly full. Do we ever get the casual fan back into these buildings?
4: Not if you're getting that money, no. If you're charging $7,500 and you're getting it, it's never going
10: to happen. It's like, have you guys all been to the Sphere?
4: Yeah.
8: Mm-hmm. I have not.
10: It is so expensive to go. It's worth it.
7: It is. Yeah.
10: But I don't know if it's worth it to somebody on a budget.
7: Well, here's the thing. I mean,
10: I didn't pay, so I got lucky.
7: Think about this. So I just saw a survey. 45% of Americans, when they get to the end of the month, don't have enough money to cover everything.
8: Mm-hmm.
7: And they go further and further into debt. That's the world we live in. Now, how are those folks? Again, 45%. How do they afford to go to any games at all? They just don't.
11: They don't. But I think what you run into now is that so many leagues and teams make so much revenue on television, off broadcasting, off other things, that the gate receipts are, I mean, they're nice. They're not what you're living and dying on
10: TV pays for everything.
11: TV pays for everything.
8: To go back to your question, Ireland, I think that will you get the regular fan back? I think it's a maybe under a very specific set of circumstances, which is if all of a sudden, never mind regular, but it's such a small slice of people that can afford tickets that these venues are mostly empty. And then it'll look bad on TV.
10: Right.
8: And then the number has to come back.
10: To your point, I think then they lower the prices just to
8: fill the building.
10: Our old buddy Tim Leiwicki, who was like the original AEG president when they built Staples Center, which was what it was called in the old days. But Tim used to come in here and we'd give him a hard time about Kings games not selling out. And he'd say, well, how many tickets you guys want to give away today?
8: Yeah.
10: And we'd say 50. He'd go, they're yours. And off the air, he was explaining to us, he said, we believe that if you can get somebody to a hockey game and they get in the building, it's a little colder, you realize they're doing it on skates, it's very fun, it's very communal, that if I give you guys 50 tickets, some people say, well, what's Leiwicki doing? He's giving away his product for free, but I'm really not. I'm getting parking, I'm getting concessions, and in my opinion, I'm building a fan for life.
8: Mm-hmm. Yeah.
11: Wow. Yep.
10: And so, but the problem, Trav, to your point, is now they can charge whatever they want and people will pay it.
8: Then they're not going to get the regular fan back until there are empty seats. And
7: by the way, there are a couple of World Cup games with embarrassingly empty
11: stadiums.
10: But, Mace, could you lower the price the day before the game, or is that fair to the people
7: to the people that already paid thousands of dollars? Okay. You can't all of a sudden fill in with, $99.
8: I understand
7: because
8: your point.
7: If I paid $1,500 and there are people
10: in
7: front of me that are getting in for $50,
8: I totally understand. I don't blame you for being pissed off in that situation, but nobody made you buy the ticket for $1,500. And if you're going to play the market, so to speak, right, and you're going to wait it out and hope that these things come back down on the secondary market.
10: Isn't it the same as basically buying an airline ticket? Like if you buy an airline ticket early, you're paying top dollar. If you wait till the last minute, sometimes you can get a deal.
7: Because of dynamic pricing. Now, I never saw anything like this. So Friday, finished up the show. By the way, as I was getting my Uber, my phone ran out of juice, so I had to go back, charge my phone.
8: Oh, God.
7: I went to look for tickets because I thought, well, maybe I'll, grab somebody, go across the street, see the game, all that. They took them down from the secondary market.
8: They're gone. Really?
7: You could not buy anything. FIFA somehow shut down the secondary markets. So I went to Vivid. I went to StubHub. Could not buy a ticket for Friday night's game. They took them off the market.
10: What, could you have just gone to the FIFA website and bought one?
7: No.
10: Sold out?
7: They were sold out.
10: Okay.
7: So there was actually, by the time I got
10: there was
7: to,
10: no secondary
7: yeah,
10: market.
7: Yeah, by the time I got to Friday afternoon,
8: but
7: they had shut down
8: prior
7: the secondary
8: to it,
7: market.
8: Right? There were, leading up to the game, there was, because we were talking about it when we did the crosstalk there.
7: The day before, tickets went way up, and then the day of, they took them off the secondary market altogether.
10: Wow. The games look fun as hell.
7: Oh,
4: I mean,
7: looks
4: so
8: they really
4: fun.
8: Do.
4: There's not a dude walking up and down the street, tickets, I got tickets. No?
7: I think we're past
8: everything's
7: those
8: digital
4: yeah,
8: now,
4: yeah,
8: right?
4: Okay. Yeah. Is that guy gone now?
10: Yeah.
4: Oh.
10: Yeah, I didn't even think about that. Yeah.
8: I
7: Got one, need one.
8: I don't remember exactly what it was, but we bought two tickets outside of it. We were last minute. We're going to go. We'll just buy them from the guy,
4: Yeah.
8: And the guy's like, "Oh, I got two." And I'm looking at him like, "Oh, this is a pretty good price." And he shows me the ticket. I'm like, "Yeah, I'll, yeah, two." Hands me the two tickets. I give him the make up a number. It's like $100 a piece. I'm like, "Great." So give him the money. Get the two tickets. The guy's in the wind. He's gone. I turn and
10: of course
8: I look.
10: He is.
8: And one ticket was what he sold me. The other ticket was one that was all the way at the top of the stadium.
4: Yeah.
8: So he sold me one good ticket twice and one garbage ticket. My fault.
7: Those were the days.
8: Yeah, let me see the second ticket, too. I learned that sentence.
10: Be cautious. I have a friend that used to be friends with Bert Sugarman and Mary Hart.
7: Oh, yeah.
8: Good seats.
10: And he said to them,
7: pretty good seats.
10: If you get, and my friend's a huge Dodger fan. And he goes to a lot of games solo, just because he wants to be there when stuff happens. So there was a playoff game one year, and he bought one ticket in the upper deck, and he had an understanding with Bert and Mary that if one of them wasn't going to go and they ever had an extra, that he would love to go. So after he buys the ticket to sit up top, he gets a call from one of them, from one of the Sugarmans, and says, "Hey, we have an extra. I'll send it to you. You can come watch the game tonight." And he's like, "I'm so excited. I can't believe it. Great." So he goes and puts the ticket he bought up for sale, just dragging his money back for the one he bought in the upper deck. And it gets snapped up in 15 seconds. Mm. And he goes, "Wait a second." And he looks and he put the wrong ticket on.
4: Oh, no.
10: And
7: Bert and Mary
10: no longer speak to him.
4: Ooh.
10: Oh, wow. Oh, because, and he said, "It was an honest mistake.
8: Oh,
10: this is what I did."
8: Man.
10: Blah, blah, blah. They go, "Yeah,
4: apology
10: we'll never." No, yeah, apology not accepted.
7: Wow. Mary's kind of the most loyal Dodger fan.
8: She is there every night.
10: So Bert,
8: Dennis Gilbert did a lot of games, too.
10: Yeah.
8: Go-Go sits right behind home. Like if you're looking at it from the center field camera, he's basically in the left-handed batter's box.
10: Yep.
8: And he's there
10: all the time.
8: All the time.
7: Hmm. What do you guys got going today?
8: Little World Cup. DeMarco was at Rams Media Day today.
4: Oh, that's right.
8: Yeah.
4: Miles Garrett up close.
7: I'm canceling minicamp. That's it. It's over.
4: Good for you. You should.
7: I'm done with it.
8: You're
7: I'm
8: out?
7: Done with it.
4: Sometimes
7: it's
4: redundant.
7: Yeah, it's all over.
4: Yes.
7: It's all over.
8: We're done.
4: And
8: like
4: the
8: Sean
4: Knicks.
8: Said.
4: Yay.
8: And the Knicks.
7: And the Knicks.
8: Yay.
7: All right. All that coming up for you. Mason and Ireland back tomorrow at noon.
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20: 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We got World Cup. We got Dodgers baseball. We got the Knicks being NBA champions. Plus, I'm sure we'll work in some Rams. Why not?
22: Yes. DeMarco said that was going to be his wrestling name.
23: That's going to be my wrestling
20: really?
23: Name when I put on a mask. Booger sugar. No.
20: And don't forget, tomorrow, Travis and Andy Kamenetsky will be live from Hard Rock Casino Tahoe for the Ultimate Soccer Experience Watch Party. More details on that. Producer Laura's here. Young D, producer DeAndre, that sucker's in Miami, right? He's getting after it, which means Wilbur, producer Wilbur, sitting in for D. Plus, we got Marcus Grant today from NFL Network. Since it's a Monday, let's do it.
23: Oh. Why don't you shut up?
20: The No Stress Sports Talk Express, the DeMarco and Travis Afternoon Show, your Monday afternoon right now. Yeah.
23: Oh, what was that?
24: It was, well, it was only a matter of time is what that was. Chris has been trying to work in that Panda Express, have you eaten yet thing for weeks.
23: Is that what that was?
24: Yes.
23: Yes. Oh. Okay.
24: Yes.
23: I love those commercials, though.
24: They're great spots.
23: They're hilarious. He loves it. Okay, I got it marked down, though.
24: Yeah.
23: Travis was mentioned in the open. That's one day.
24: Okay.
23: That's Monday.
24: But not really.
23: No,
24: but
23: you
24: we'll
23: were.
24: See.
23: Your
24: but
23: name
24: my name,
23: up in
24: my
23: the
24: name
23: open.
24: Was said.
23: Okay,
24: yes.
23: You're in there,
24: but
23: though.
24: No, I think we're good, but we'll
23: okay.
24: just keep.
23: I saw the
24: keep,
23: look.
24: Keep clocking
23: He's
24: it.
23: Getting mad.
24: Keep clocking
23: okay,
24: it.
23: Okay, let me strike up the band. Hold on. There's only one Jalen Brunson.
24: Oh, there you go.
23: Way to bring it home, Knicks.
24: Yeah.
23: Yay.
24: You're the only Southern Californian that's like diehard Knicks fan
23: I'm
24: that's
23: not,
24: not New York.
23: Knicks fan. This might be the most likable Knicks squad ever, though.
24: That's true. That's true. Very
23: There's
24: true.
23: There's no
24: that's
23: one fair. To hate on that team yet.
24: I think that's fair.
23: They're not ugly.
24: I think that's fair.
23: I mean,
24: yeah. And they weren't, they haven't been around. We haven't,
23: yeah.
24: They haven't been around long enough for us to like, get
23: yeah,
24: negative well, feelings about him.
11: It's cool. They won with the power of friendship, too. They got all the Villanova guys back together.
24: That
11: again.
24: Is weird, man. No,
11: right?
24: Weird's the wrong word. That's, like, really
11: That's
24: remarkable.
11: Odd. Yeah, odd, right?
24: Yeah.
11: I mean, they won a championship at Villanova. Now, like, you know, with Brunson, Hart, and
23: yeah.
11: Who was it? Am I missing?
24: There's one more.
11: Mikal Bridges.
24: Bridges, right.
11: Thank you.
24: All right.
11: Win together.
23: Much maligned Mikal Bridges.
11: Yes.
23: Yes, but way to bring it home, and how can you hate on Mighty Mouse? How can you hate on Jalen Brunson?
24: No. It,
23: what a great humble dude.
24: You're exactly right. They are not an unlikable group of guys.
23: The head coach you love.
24: Yeah.
23: Yeah, yeah.
24: It was funny. We were out on Saturday night, and Susan and I, we just went to grab a bite to eat, and the game was on in the bar that we were having dinner at, and people were rooting for the Knicks. And
23: yeah.
24: I'm like, okay, I guess that this is just the reality. Like, I can't imagine a scenario where New York is the underdog, and yet they were. They and even though they were way ahead in the
23: yeah.
24: series,
23: mm-hmm.
24: it still felt like because they haven't won it in, what is it, 53 years?
11: 53 years
24: yeah. that people were pulling for
23: well,
24: them. It just seems odd to me.
23: They don't win. I guess they did. They did win games going away, but not in the finals.
24: No.
23: They had to come back from behind time and time again.
11: That
23: and
11: series,
23: they seem outmatched, and they just won't go away.
11: That series was the same game 5 times in a row.
23: Yes, exactly.
11: It was the same game
23: Great
11: 5.
23: Way
11: like,
23: to put it.
11: The Spurs take a big lead. In fact, we had friends over on Saturday night for that game, and I said, this is what's going to happen. The Spurs will have a double-digit lead at some point in the first quarter, and the Knicks will chip away and chip away. And look, maybe they win, maybe they don't, but it's going to be it's going to be like, you know, within a possession or two at the end of the game. Yeah. And lo and behold, that's where we were.
23: What does Satchel Paige say? Never look back.
24: They might be gaining on you.
23: They may be gaining on you. Yeah. And the Knicks did, and they were. Where's only one? Jalen Brunson. I have a better post-game interview, though. Just don't sit there. I get you. You're overcome.
24: He was
23: have
24: overwhelmed.
23: To say.
24: He was overwhelmed.
23: You know,
24: I'm usually with you on that. Yeah. 9 out of 10 times, I would be right in your shoes with you saying, come on, man. Tell me what it
23: Give
24: feels.
23: Give me something.
24: I think he was completely and utterly overwhelmed with the magnitude of what he had accomplished.
23: Might have been, and I think that's what drew me to it. I mean, there was a lot of pressure on the team. Think about it. The entire New York State was invested in this. They were so invested, and you finally got it. Did you see Patrick Ewing? That made me cry.
24: For lack of a better word, the alumni, the Knicks alumni, was so invested in it. Like, usually, like, I mean, you'll see older Dodger players show up at Dodger Stadium. You'll see, you know, older Rams players that come out for the Rams iconic.
23: Be around, but not
24: like that. Right. Like, they were so emotionally invested in it.
11: Well, they traveled. I mean, they were on the road.
23: You know what they remind me of? Miami. The Miami Hurricane players.
11: Like Michael Irvin on the sidelines everywhere.
23: Yes.
24: That's exactly right.
23: That's what they remind me of. Yeah. They were so invested, so how could you not? And I like the fact that maybe Wemby turned into a villain. I like him better as the villain. I like him better as the bad guy.
24: Villain.
23: Me either.
24: Yeah,
23: I like him better as the bad guy.
24: I don't mind him. Yeah, that's fine.
23: There should be a threat of violence every time he shows up.
24: Yeah, I like the idea, too, that the Knicks just... And I think to kind of circle around back to the Lakers again really quickly, is that... The Knicks were a good team last year, and they've been a good team for a few years. It's not like they were in the lottery last year and then they won the title. But nobody came into this season saying that the Knicks were the favorites to win the NBA title. Going into the playoffs, hey, look out for the Knicks. Yeah. They were one of the teams that might make the finals coming out of the Eastern Conference. That was kind of the high water mark of this. And then once Oklahoma City got beat by San Antonio, it's like, okay, this is a coronation for San Antonio. You were saying, hey, hold on a second. But it gives me hope for those improvements in the margins, the time spent together, learning to play together, faith in the philosophy of a team, the identity of a team. Like, the Knicks just kept getting closer and closer until they finally got it done. They didn't radically change their plan because it didn't work. They didn't radically go in this direction and then change their mind and turn around and go back the other direction. It's been, we're going over there. Here's how we're going to get there. We're going to get guys that are tough, that are smart, that are physical. And they won the title. And it's a really good roadmap for patience and discipline.
11: And just sort of building a team, right? And building a full team, not just being top heavy with a couple of stars at the top and seeing how far that can take you. Because, Jalen Brunson is a star, but OG Anunoby, they don't win a championship without OG Anunoby, right? He's nobody's elite level superstar in the NBA. Mitchell Robinson giving him quality minutes against Wimby whenever Cat needed a rest. Mm. Getting buckets from Landry Shamet. These were all the guys that were integral to the Knicks winning a championship.
23: Give Mike Brown some credit going small.
24: I thought
23: he threw a lot of wrinkles at them. I thought he outcoached the other side.
24: By a lot.
23: Yes.
24: Yeah.
23: Really? Oh, yeah.
24: By,
23: really?
24: By a lot.
23: Yeah.
24: That was a really good example of the guy standing on the sidelines matters a great deal.
23: Big time.
24: Because usually I don't think, and with all due respect to the San Antonio side, it's the mismatch in that department is rarely so obvious.
23: Mm-hmm.
24: Usually one guy's got a little more. Sometimes there's a Greg Popovich or a Phil Jackson or somebody in there that's been through it a million times. You're like, okay, Steve Kerr has been through it a million times. But these are two guys that are just doing this for the first time, or certainly on the 1 yard line for the first time. And one guy was far more prepared. And again, he'd been on staffs for a really long time.
11: That had a lot to do with it.
24: I clearly.
23: Mm-hmm. I'm trying to think. Is it Wayne Fonts? Who else? He had Barry Sanders couldn't win.
24: Yeah.
23: Who else had great players?
11: Well, the Lions took between Barry Sanders and Calvin Johnson.
23: Calvin made
11: two all-time greats retire in their prime.
23: Yeah, I'm just thinking that the pressure is going to start to mount, because if you're gifted Wimby and you can't get him over the hump, oh, my God, that would be terrible. You can't win with that guy?
24: This would have to happen again. This would have to be another run through the playoffs where all of a sudden there's another, hey, wait, why can't we close this stuff out? Why? Because to your point, Marcus, all five of these games were a toss-up at the end.
23: Yeah.
24: They could have gone any which way, but they all went one way, more or less.
23: Time,
24: 4-1, it's those things in the margin. It's those decisions. It's the ability to calm guys down. That crazy 29-point come-from-behind win was a just keep playing. Like Brunson said, just keep hitting singles. That had to have come from Mike Brown.
23: Yeah.
24: Just keep playing the game and see what happens. San Antonio didn't have that.
23: Well, that cool thing about the veteran presence that Wemby needed this year, it's going to be him next year because he just went through this. So, like I said, I think you might have created a monster. One more thing. I was thinking about just about Wemby and the next level and how he's going to get bigger, stronger, and faster. And going back to what you said about the Knicks and the Lakers, you may get – Laker fans may have to get used to the idea that you are running it back because you are right. You can make some moves around the margin and still be a good basketball team.
24: Mm-hmm.
23: The problem is, and this is what the Knicks don't have, you don't have Oklahoma City and you don't have San Antonio in your way.
24: And Denver and Minnesota and Houston. Yeah.
23: I think you're on par with them.
24: I do too, but you could, yeah. But I don't think you're a lot better than those teams either.
23: But
24: I think
23: the A and 1-1 and 1A are still that much better. But I still think instead of blowing it all up, going down to the studs now and trying to compete for, you know, 2 or 3 years down the road, I might as well just stay with LeBron, stay with what we have, and try to improve around the margins and go at him again, because who knows? Never know.
24: Get a little better.
23: Yeah.
24: Get a little better. Like this idea that, well, trade for Giannis.
23: Slowly.
24: Like,
23: yeah.
24: You get a little better. Be a little better this year than you were last year. Be a little more complete. To your point, Marcus, build a more, you know, comprehensive team as opposed to this thing that's really top heavy. And then the second the top starts to wobble a little bit, whether it's injuries or, you know, in this case, it was injuries to Luka, injuries to Reeves, the whole thing falls in on itself.
23: Yeah.
24: That's too much of it. They won around, they showed up, they did some work. But clearly, once that happened, the teams that win these titles are almost always that. I know the Warriors had all those great players. I know that the Celtics have Brown and Tatum and all these guys that won titles. They also have really deep teams. They also have very, very deep rosters, and that's where I think
23: the Lakers
24: have the best option.
23: Watch, Spike Lee's going to start making love stories. Watch. He's happy again.
11: You got to figure he's already putting together the documentary on this team, right? He's going to do the 30 for 30 on this team, right?
23: Ben Stiller is doing that. I thought when he was being interviewed, he's taking video.
24: So they had
23: his document.
24: It was on ESPN.com. They showed a bunch of his pictures that he's been taking, and just because, you know, he's obviously got an artistic eye. He's a television and film director. But yeah, I don't. Maybe he's putting a film together.
23: I think he's been doing this all year, and it just so happens they won. So it's going to be good stuff. But yeah, just good for all those long-suffering Knicks fans. And Charles Oakley. Yay! Maybe they'll let him back in the building.
24: Is he allowed back in the building?
23: I don't know. The Knicks are actually in the building.
24: James Dolan does not strike me as a forgive and forget kind of man.
11: Well, it's funny because as much as the fans love the Knicks, they still all hate James Dolan. Like, that part hasn't changed at all.
23: You can't boo him now, can you?
24: Sure.
11: Watch.
23: You just won a championship.
24: He didn't do it.
23: All bets are off right now.
24: He didn't do it. What did he do?
23: At least give him like a half a clap or something.
24: Best case scenario is complete and utter indifference.
23: Really?
24: Yeah.
23: Yes.
24: Yeah.
23: Well,
24: just
23: they don't announce baseball. They don't announce ownership is in the building at all, do they? Like, did McCourt get booed?
24: Well, no, because they were terrible when he was the owner of the team.
11: But they don't show him.
24: No. But once, you know, when Mark Walter goes out there to get his World Series trophy every year, people are pretty excited to see him.
23: Right. Okay.
24: Yeah.
23: You can't really boo. You never really see the owner. You can't really boo him.
24: They only show up when they're doing something dumb or collecting a trophy.
23: Those
24: are the only two times you see those guys.
23: If I was Artie Moreno, I would show up. I'd be outside every day and not care. I would. Go ahead.
24: Clearly, he doesn't care.
11: Do you like catching eggs in the chest?
23: Come on. I already got your money.
24: DeMarco, what don't you understand about winning is not in the top five things that the Angel fans want to do? When are you going to wrap your head around that? Top five. Unbelievable.
23: He might be right, though.
24: Marcus told me something earlier today that has been bothering me ever since he told me this. I'm very, very jealous, and I need to hear the story. And it has something to do with what we saw this weekend. That's coming up next. It's DeMarco and Trav. ESPN LA.
23: Hey, soccer fans. Yes, soccer fans. 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
1: The 2026 FIFA World Cup has already delivered some stunning results. Australia turned heads with an impressive 2-0 victory over Turkey, putting Australia in a strong position early in Group D. And in Group E, Ivory Coast snatched a dramatic 1-0 win over Ecuador, thanks to a late-game winner. Ecuador can only wonder what could have been after striking the post twice and failing to capitalize on several golden opportunities. 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
20: 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I know you're sad, Travis. You'll have to get through it. No wit tomorrow for this show. But the Monday edition continues now. The DeMarco and Travis Afternoon Show, back to it, right now on ESPN LA.
24: I will do my very best to hammer through tomorrow without lit.
23: Oh,
24: and just, you know, just I'm going to put so on nice. A face and really just muscle through it and
23: no lit.
24: Try to make the best of an incredibly disappointing situation.
22: I see the pain in your face.
24: Yeah, look at it. It's written all over my face, isn't
22: all
24: it?
22: All over your face.
23: Hey, I did the Rams media day today. The social guys, Tim, John, they were all good. They were asking the players these questions, and they were so awesome. So I'll ask you one, Travis.
24: Okay.
23: Besides the obvious, what would you change about yourself?
24: I'd be in better shape.
23: Yeah? Okay.
24: Yeah.
23: Besides the obvious, Marcus, what would you change about yourself?
11: Ooh, I'd travel more.
23: You travel more. Okay, Laura, besides the obvious, what would you change about yourself?
22: I would love to say no more.
23: Interesting. Okay.
24: See, I know what you're trying to do. What's the obvious?
23: Right.
24: Yeah.
23: And they were like, some of the guys,
24: they got him?
23: You'd be amazed at how fast some guys were like, what do you mean? Yeah. What's obvious?
24: Yeah. That's an old trick.
23: Right. We got Ty Simpson, the rookie. So he went like you guys. He was giving you answers. I'm like, dude, ask the question again.
24: Yeah.
23: Besides the obvious, he goes, oh, what's obvious?
24: Yeah. Yeah. That's a good one. I like that. Mm-hmm. I like that.
23: What did you say, though? What was your answer?
24: Be in better shape.
23: You're in good shape.
24: I'm much better than I used to be. I'm headed in the right direction.
23: Are you walking every day still?
24: I'd like to be able to go to the beach and feel good about what's going on down there.
23: You can't. Wait, down where?
24: From my waist up.
23: Oh, okay.
24: Below the neck.
22: That's what beach are you going to? That's a promo for Morales.
23: What beach are you going
24: to? Well, that too. But, since we're improving things, let's improve everything.
23: What did you say, Marcus? What do you want to improve?
11: Travel more.
23: Travel more, okay. Yeah.

0: Yeah, that'd be, you know what I would love to do? I would love to go to a World Cup someplace else.
1: In a foreign country?
0: In a foreign country.
1: Yeah.
0: That would be fun.
2: That'd be cool.
0: Yeah, in a country, I guess, where soccer is king,
3: Like
1: yeah,
3: Mexico?
0: where it's nuts. I
1: Yeah.
0: want to go there and see that.
1: Germany, France, Spain,
2: Yeah.
1: UK, something like that.
0: Yeah.
1: Yeah.
0: Not the,
1: Brazil.
2: Brazil.
0: What do we have
1: Yeah.
0: to call SoFi now?
2: Los
1: Los
2: Angeles
1: Angeles
2: Stadium.
1: Stadium.
0: Why do
3: Are
0: we
3: you
0: do that?
3: serious?
1: Because SoFi didn't pay to have
2: They're not a
1: this.
2: FIFA sponsor.
1: Right.
0: That's all it is?
1: Yeah.
0: Okay. Well, we were at Los Angeles Stadium.
1: You can call it SoFi.
0: SoFi. I
1: Yeah.
0: love the vibe. It was cool
1: It was
0: seeing all
1: great.
0: the American flags and people with the clothes on. That was awesome. But I would love to go see a World Cup, some like in Brazil.
1: Yeah.
0: That'd be nuts.
2: Yeah.
1: Oh,
0: I
1: it'd
0: don't
1: be
0: think I
1: great.
0: would survive it, but that would be fun.
1: Laura and I were talking before the show, and no secret here. I'm not a huge soccer fan. I don't hate soccer, but I just don't watch it very often. It's just not in the bands of things that I watch. Every 4 years when the World Cup comes around, it's terrific.
2: Locked
0: Yeah.
2: in.
1: It's just a
2: Yeah.
1: terrific event to watch, and I don't know anything about soccer, but I watched four soccer matches this weekend,
0: It's a
1: and
0: simple
1: I
0: sport.
1: loved everything about it. That game
0: Yeah.
1: on Friday after we left
0: Fun. Yeah.
1: was super fun.
0: Fun. So we scored four goals, right?
2: Yep.
0: We had five.
2: Probably could have had six.
1: Yeah.
0: Six? So
2: Yeah.
0: was the quarters still our ceiling?
1: Yeah, I think
0: The
1: so. Yeah, I think
0: quarterfinals?
2: so.
0: I'm still mad about that. Did you hear that,
1: Yeah.
0: Marcus?
2: What?
0: Our goal, if we make it to the corners, that's our Super Bowl. That's it. Yay.
2: I mean, look, for us to win a knockout round game is a big deal for us as a
0: You're
2: nation.
0: with him? Come on. It's World Cup or nothing. Come on. Let's go.
1: Go ahead. Knock yourself out. Knock yourself out. No, it was really fun
0: Yeah.
1: this weekend. And then Cape Verde today shocked the
2: Huge.
1: world by getting a
2: Huge.
1: draw with Spain. Zero. Spain, the best team in the
2: Cape
1: world.
2: Verde wins 0-0.
1: Yes, exactly. Exactly right.
0: Only soccer.
1: I reached out to Trudell. I'm
0: Yeah.
1: like, tell me how big of a deal this is. Like, what is this? He goes, it's a big deal, but not as big of a deal as everybody's making. He goes, this is like one of those, like if Canada played some non-hockey playing country, Canada outshot the other team 33-1, hit the bar, you know, hit the crossbar five times and ended in a 0-0 tie.
0: Okay.
1: Like, it's just, but for those other guys, it's an
0: It's
1: incredible
0: crazy
1: accomplishment.
0: baseball, crazy soccer.
1: Yeah.
2: Yeah. Okay.
1: It was exciting. All right. So we saw Yamamoto flirt with a no-hitter on Saturday after, or excuse me, a perfect game on Saturday afternoon. It ended with an error by Mookie Betts with two outs in the eighth inning. And then the no-hit bid ended in the top of the, or bottom of the ninth inning when Yamamoto gave up a home run. And so shutout gone, no-hitter gone, perfect game gone. We will get to that in a second, but we're talking about this. Marcus Grant has been in the house and saw a perfect game with his own two eyes.
0: You did?
2: I did. Did the only time I've ever been to Yankee Stadium is the old Yankee Stadium. Yankee Stadium, 1998. I was maybe a week out of college and ended up at a Yankee game with some friends. David Wells against the Twins. 4-0. Perfect game, which we found out later that he pitched like hungover.
0: You were there with Wellesley?
2: I was there with
0: Oh my
2: Wellesley.
0: God, nice dude. Yeah.
2: Yeah, like side note, I met him after many years after the fact, told him I was at that game. It was Beanie Baby Day at Yankee Stadium. I never got a Beanie Baby. He told me, now you'll be shocked to hear this, Travis. He was inebriated when I met him at the time.
1: I'm not
2: Shocking. Right.
1: surprised.
2: He told me to give him my name and address. He said, I will send you something better than a Beanie Baby. 10 years later, I'm still waiting for whatever
1: Still
2: this
1: waiting.
2: thing is
1: Okay.
2: that he got me. But yeah, I was
1: What
2: there
1: was
2: for
1: the
2: that.
1: vibe in Yankee Stadium? Like, by the time you got to like the seventh inning, and what
2: So,
1: was at stake was at stake.
2: yeah, so we sat in the right field bleachers, and from there you couldn't see the big scoreboard with the line score.
1: Right.
2: So all I knew was the Yankees were up 3-0, 4-0, whatever it was. In about the sixth or so, I was like, hey guys, I don't think he's giving up a hit. And then in the seventh, I was like, you know, I don't think he's walked anybody either. At which point, I got nervous that maybe I've said this out loud, that maybe I've
1: Right.
2: said too much.
1: Right.
2: But then you could kind of feel the energy. And so, like in the eighth, he goes through the eighth and gets guys three up, three down. Like then at this point, the place is just buzzing because you know something's going to happen. Now, mind you, this is in the days before cell phones. So I had a little point and shoot camera with me, and I'm in the right field bleachers. And as he's, you know, one out in the ninth, two outs in the ninth, I pull out the camera. And I'm just putting it up in the air, just holding my arm up in the air and just pushing
0: Snapping
2: it
0: away.
2: Just snapping away
0: Wow.
2: as he gets the last out. And so somewhere, probably at my mom's house, there's a picture from way back in the right field bleachers of the Yankees carrying David Wells off on their
1: Well,
2: shoulder.
1: He's got that fist in the air.
2: Like
1: Yeah.
2: Hat in the air. So
1: Yeah.
2: like, yeah, I've got that photo. It's like blurry and kind of off center
1: Oh,
2: and from
1: that's
2: like way out in the
1: terrific.
2: right field. Yeah, it was an amazing day.
0: I think he
2: day.
0: Told me he was drunk.
2: Oh, he might have been.
1: Well,
2: yeah.
1: Odds are decent. Yeah, I mean, David Wells liked to have a good time. There's only been 24 perfect games.
0: Wow.
1: Ever. The only thing that is more rare than a perfect game is an unassisted triple play.
2: Yeah.
1: That's it. Like, it just doesn't happen very often.
2: He did tell me, by the way, when I met him afterwards, he gave me an interesting trivia question. The only two people from the same high school to ever throw a perfect game.
1: Don Larson, right?
2: Don Larson and David Wells from Point Loma High School in the San Diego area.
0: Two guys, same high school.
1: Same high school.
2: They both did it for the Yankees.
1: Larson's was in the World Series.
2: The World Series.
0: Who was that dude that got robbed? Was it Galarraga?
1: Armando Galarraga.
0: Okay, how good, in your opinion, was David Wells as a pitcher?
1: Very.
2: Yes.
0: Very, very
1: not,
0: good.
1: Not Hall of Fame good, but he's in the Hall of Very Good.
0: But that perfecto kicks him over a notch, right? Like you said, there's only a few people.
1: They're more acts of complete and utter randomness than they are anything else. No, you have to be terrific, but you only need to be terrific for a day.
0: And lucky.
1: Yeah, Dallas Braden has one. Mm-hmm. I think Phil Umber from the White Sox has one. Guys have these things in there. And Sandy Koufax has one, who's one of the great pitchers of all time. So there's really, they're just acts of excellence and randomness when they line up at the right time.
0: Okay, so I've only been a part of this on the football side, to where we are pitching a shutout,
1: mm-hmm.
0: and they allow the twos to go in,
1: mm-hmm.
0: and we give up a touchdown.
1: Yeah.
0: And it kind of ruins the day. We still won by 50 points, but we wanted to see a donut.
1: Sure.
0: I know what that feels like to screw that up. I can only imagine what Mookie feels like. But that was the no-no bid, right?
2: That was the perfect game. Yeah.
0: Can you get over that?
1: Need more Lakers talk in your life? The Ball Knower Extreme duo of Mike Trudell and Geeter McGee are back tonight, 6 o'clock, right after this show on 710 a.m. on the ESPN LA app. Find out the latest with Austin Reeves, LeBron's future, and how to get a big man to L.A. All that and more tonight on Lakers Talk Tonight. The reason I did that, DeMarco,
0: because I can blame it on the other 10 guys. Like, we all helped.
1: We're going to get into it next, because we'll do a little first pitch. I feel terrible for him.
0: Yeah.
1: And there's...
0: you know who I thought about? Xavier Smith.
1: Yeah.
0: I thought it's a bad moment for you.
1: It's a terrible moment for him. We'll get into it coming up next. It's DeMarco and Trav. Marcus is here on a Monday on 710 ESPN. You know what else is just around the corner? We're talking about that 4th of July weekend, right? You're going to go do something good. Maybe you're going to go to the beach. You're going to go to a barbecue. 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
7: Hey, Trev.
8: Yes, sir.
7: We just put a few pads on the soccer players and just, you know, ratcheted up the intensity a little bit so you had a little more contact.
8: Every time I watch a match, I'm enjoying the World Cup. I don't want this to come across as the ugly American, but back up because here it comes.
7: Oh,
8: I'm like, what would happen to one of these guys if Aaron Donald hit him?
7: Oh, they'd be dead.
8: But they get brushed up against half the time, and I get it. It's part of the strategy and
7: you
8: all
7: got
8: that
7: to.
8: Stuff. I understand that it's part of it, but it's like, come on, man, he didn't even touch you. You can't lay there for 5 minutes.
9: Oh, I love
8: get
9: it
8: up.
9: when they get, you know, get a little kick in the shin and you roll over 5 times. You gotta grab your leg.
7: And then get up like Lazarus.
8: Wow.
9: And you score.
8: Look at that.
9: Like, and do a backflip.
8: Like,
9: you know?
8: Sometimes you say, okay, so he's definitely getting both his legs amputated.
7: Yeah.
8: Like, that guy just got in. Oh, no. Nobody actually touched him. All right. We'll see what's happening.
7: Well, quarterback, Steve.
8: DeMarco, ask your question again about Mookie Betts.
7: I mean, if you're Mookie Betts, can you get over that? Or how would you feel if you're Mookie Betts to blow somebody's bid for a perfecto?
8: Mm-hmm.
7: That's got to suck, man.
8: It's got
7: to
8: be.
7: I mean, what do you say?
8: Nothing.
7: You don't say anything to him?
8: I think you say, my bad, man.
7: I'm sorry,
8: The only saving grace to it, and it probably doesn't make Mookie feel any bit better at all, is that it was an error of just an error. It wasn't laziness. It wasn't like he was showboating. He missed it.
7: Boy,
8: it you know, yeah. he just missed it. Now, it doesn't really make it go away, and I do not subscribe to the theory that, oh, well, he gave up a home run in the ninth inning,
7: it
8: so it doesn't really matter. No. The spell was broken at that point. At that point, if he makes that play, he's 3 outs away from it.
7: Yeah,
8: and he's still fully locked in and fully present in the moment. The second Mookie kicked it, it's, ah, crap.
7: You got to deal with that.
8: All of that magic is gone. And he did get the out, but you could, and he gave Mookie a little pat on the back. I think Freddie, I think Muncy, like a couple of guys came and kind of, but dude, you got to feel, you just want to dig a hole, I would imagine.
9: Yeah, it's got to be. In fact, you know, in one of our text chains over the weekend, that happened. And the feeling was like, I mean, obviously the disappointment. And it's like, even a no-hitter would feel a little bit like a letdown at this point, which is a wild thing to say. But the fact that he was 4 outs away from a perfect game when that happened, I got a text from my dad of just one word. Just, that was the text message.
7: Okay, dumb question. I know it matters to us because we like to see things.
8: Mm-hmm.
7: Now, don't Colonel Jessup. Don't snap.
8: I'll do my best.
7: Does he really care if you're Yamamoto?
8: Yes.
10: Oh, yeah.
8: Deeply.
7: Really?
8: DeMarco, there's been 24 of them in the history of baseball.
7: You got the dub.
9: Yeah,
8: who cares?
10: Who cares?
7: Okay.
8: But who cares? Like,
7: really?
8: They're going to win 100 games this year.
9: You may never pass this way again.
7: But there's so few perfectos, you don't go out to get one.
8: No, but that's why when you get within 4 outs of one, you can smell it. It's right
7: there. I'm trying
8: to
7: help Mookie, man.
8: I really do feel bad for Mookie, but he's got to wear it. It's just one of those terrible breaks.
7: But it's not going to affect

0: the next time out.
1: No, I don't think so. But it's just one of the, like, look, here's the truth of it all. When you talk about Clayton Kershaw's no hit game, what's the second sentence everybody says every time?
0: Hanley Ramirez.
1: That. Hanley Ramirez booted a ground ball or it would have been a perfect game.
0: Yep. Oh. Okay.
1: That.
0: Okay.
1: Yeah. Yeah. Clayton Kershaw threw a perfect game, except for Hanley Ramirez made an error, and it was just a no-hitter instead. Now, a no-hitter is an extraordinary accomplishment,
0: yeah.
1: But there have been hundreds of them, literally hundreds. In the history of baseball, 24 times has somebody thrown a perfect game. They just never happen.
0: Does that one mistake eclipse what Mookie's done in his life, or are you always going to remember that one moment?
1: It's just Hanley Ramirez was good. Mookie Betts is going to the Hall of Fame.
0: But when you're doing the anthology of his pitching career, you're going to come up with Mookie Betts.
1: Well, with Yamamoto, it's really interesting because 2 years in a row, he's gotten within inches of really cool stuff. Mm-hmm. The no-hitter slash perfect game this weekend. And then last year, he was an out away from a no-hitter in Baltimore.
0: Yep.
1: Gives up a home run to lose the no-hitter, to lose the shutout. They take him out of the game. Dodgers ended up actually losing that game. The whole thing came unraveled.
0: Yeah.
1: But, I do think Yamamoto gets one at some point because he's that good and not a perfect game. I think he gets a no-hitter because he's just – whenever you're around it that often, it feels like you're eventually going to kick the door down. But a perfect game – because to get a perfect game, you have to be a little lucky, too. Mm-hmm. There were a couple of balls that were just rockets, just laser beams that Freddie dug out of the dirt or one step. And you're going to have to get one or two of those to get a perfect game. And the routine one to Mookie was the one that got away. It's just a killer.
0: And I think the difference long-term between Mookie Betts and Hanley Ramirez is that Mookie Betts' body of work with the Dodgers is so much greater than what Hanley Ramirez accomplished as a Dodger. So, like, for Dodger fans, you remember Hanley Ramirez as the guy who botched Clayton Kershaw's perfect game.
1: Right.
0: When you talk about Mookie Betts, like, maybe that comes up, but you'll think of all the other great moments Mookie Betts has.
1: He won the World Series three times.
0: Right.
2: I wish he was swinging a hotter bat, though.
1: He's over 200.
0: I know. I just wish he was swinging a hot bat. That's how it starts.
2: Yeah. Then you might really forget about it right now.
1: Yeah.
0: I mean, you know what? I remember Mookie Betts turning a double play to win a World Series
2: there
0: before I remember Mookie Betts botching a ground ball.
2: You think he's going to beat himself up?
1: I think it will bother him. It will bother him.
2: And you have to. You got to let it bother you for the other guy.
1: Put it this way. If it didn't bother him, there's something wrong with him. You know what I mean? Yeah, it's like it wasn't done out of anything other than just
2: Errors happen sometimes, and it was
1: an error at the worst possible time. After Mookie misplayed that ball, he gets out of the inning. He's gone 8 innings, no hits. Did it cross your mind that Dave Roberts might take him out, Marcus?
0: Absolutely, it did. Yeah. 100% it did. Yeah. In fact, I was texting with some other friends, and somebody was like, hey, will Dave Roberts take him out? He's over. Because he was at 103 pitches at that point.
1: Yeah.
0: And I was like, no, they'll probably let him go because they've all been really low stress. But I was like, the moment he gives up a hit, that's it. And he gave up the home run. I think he got one more hitter because they just didn't have somebody ready in time.
1: You're probably right.
0: That's what it was. But he gave up the home run. He faced one more hitter, and then Roberts comes out of the dugout.
2: Mm.
1: Yeah, because Dave has a history of doing that. He did it to Rich Hill. He's done it to Clayton Kershaw. He's done it to Shohei Ohtani. We've seen him do it time after time with guys with no hit bids, and he just doesn't give a damn. He comes out and gets guys. But I think the fact that it was the ninth and theoretically, he could have been, 8 or 10 pitches away from getting it done.
0: Yep.
1: You got to kind of let him roll. But it went through my mind, too.
0: I mean, it definitely, I won't say Dave breathed a sigh of relief when he gave up the home run, but it did make it easier to go out there and say, all right, let me have the ball.
2: And with the way your bullpen is performing.
1: Not great.
2: Everybody should be on a no-hit.
0: You know what? You know what? They had a 6-run lead with 2 outs left to go. Like, I gotta believe in their chances in that spot.
1: No, they're that was a weird trip for the Dodgers.
2: Because the White Sox are hot.
1: The White Sox are good.
2: They're hot. Yep.
1: Okay, just very quickly here. I was gonna do this on Friday.
0: Yeah.
1: And we didn't get to it because we didn't do it. So I need to turn my page. You ready for this? Let's see here. Hold on. That's Thursday. Hold on.
2: I'll get there. Southside.
1: On Friday. When they're getting ready to play, we were going to talk about how the White Sox have kind of done what you hope a team would do. The White Sox, the previous three seasons, lost 101, 121, which was a record, and then 102 last year. Right now, they're in first place.
0: Wow. Mm-hmm.
1: So they went through 3 years of awful baseball. They're back in first place. Since the Angels last had a record in 2016 that was above 500. 88 losses, 82, 82, 90, 85, 89, 89, 99, and 90, and they're on a pace to lose 100 this year.
0: Oof.
1: The idea is if you go down to the bottom, you should eventually come back up to the top.
2: unless you're trying.
0: I mean,
1: the White Sox were historically horrible 2 years ago, and now they're in first place. The Angels have had much better players than the White Sox over this time, and they can't win more than they lose. That's the thing.
0: It's not in the top five things that are important. I'm sure for the folks on the south side of Chicago, winning is definitely in their top five things.
1: I would, probably four.
2: You think?
1: maybe five, depending
2: like
1: on.
2: That. They got the all name team. I can't spell any one of those names.
1: Those guys, they can hit.
2: Yeah. Do they have a pitcher named Newcomb? I think they do.
0: Do they have
2: a pitcher named Newcomb. Okay. He looks like everybody's dad pitching. But I love that. There's a pitcher named Newcomb.
1: Bad way? Like a 45-year-old
2: dad? Just imagine the dad pitching that.
0: Sean Newcomb, yeah.
2: Yes, Newcomb. Right. Come on. Yeah. What do you think his nickname would be?
0: Nuke. Gotta be.
2: Come on.
1: Just throw, Nuke. Just throw.
2: Yeah, there you go.
1: All right. So Dodgers have won against they open up a series against Tampa tonight at Dodger Stadium. And believe it or not, it reminds me of the Lakers. I'll explain when we come back. It's Dodgers and Rays coming up in just a little bit. 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
2: Hey, litter bug, in front of me, use the trash can. Good God almighty. I think I heard Laura say that today. It drives me nuts. I'm at a drive-thru at a Chick-fil-A. Got to get something to eat. I'm starving, right? Coming here. And I'm behind a guy. And right before he orders, he rolls down the side, the passenger side window, and flips something into the bushes. Right in front of the guy that's taking his order. Like, dude, really?
1: Like trash?
2: Like trash. He flips it right into the bushes. So I'm like, should I honk? I want to say something. So I roll down the window and just say, you know, ass blank.
1: Yeah.
2: As loud as I could.
1: Yeah.
2: Not at him, but just right. kind of loud. Just
1: right.
2: see if I can get somebody's attention. He didn't hear me. So we go up to the front. He gets his food. They hand him a bag, and they hand him the drink and the straw first, and then the bag. And right, he pulls off slightly, which holds up the line. So this guy's just a jerk supreme. So I kind of give him a hawk, and he moves up again, and then he takes the straw wrapper and throws it out the driver's side. You know, like, why, bro? Really? You know, you got to be better than that. Is it really that serious?
0: He probably also doesn't put his shopping carts back at the
2: Might
0: supermarket
2: not.
0: Either.
2: I don't know, but
1: I
2: that's
1: love
2: just
1: that guy that records people doing that. That's
0: yeah,
1: my favorite.
0: Because that's another just general offense to society.
2: But if you're going to be that much of a litter bug, your car has to be a Ferrari, something you can't get dirty on the inside. This is like a late model.
1: It's a piece of paper.
2: Thank you. Right. It just,
1: yeah,
2: oh, it's, it just
1: it's not like it's in. And by the way, even if it was like a greasy banana peel or something, you still don't throw it out the window. It's like you just wait till you get somewhere or pull around, get out of your car, go in and throw it in the
2: trash
1: can.
2: Okay, so when you walk, Marcus, do you do walks? Are you part of the walk team?
0: Uh-huh.
2: When you exercise, do you pick up trash?
1: If it's really easy for me to get it, yes,
2: okay.
1: I will. But if it's like in the bushes, I'm not going to go into the bushes to get it. But if there's like a grocery bag or a can that's lying in the middle of the sidewalk, I will pick it up and throw it in the trash can.
2: It's my neighborhood.
1: Yes, exactly right.
2: I carry a bag. Just, you know, it just bothers me, man. Use the freaking trash can. It ain't that hard.
1: No.
2: That's what I'm saying. You and Trudell keep saying you guys are perpetual rule followers.
1: Yeah.
2: That one should be a rule.
1: It should be.
2: There's a freaking trash can right
1: there.
2: Well,
1: that's the other thing. There's, especially if you're at a lawn like this jerk that was in the front of you.
2: Yeah.
1: You're at a fast food restaurant. There's a trash
0: can
1: every 5 feet.
2: There was one right there.
1: That's what I'm saying.
2: Right
1: there's one
2: there.
1: Everywhere.
2: Yeah, I can't stand that mentality like, you know, it's somebody else's job. Nah, it's all our
1: I
2: job.
1: I would have loved, and I'm not encouraging you to do this.
2: What?
1: However.
2: Get out of the car?
1: Yes.
2: I almost did.
1: That guy would have been like, oh, now seeing big DeMarco Farr come and say, hey, pick up your trash.
2: I almost did. But
1: you know what I would have done?
2: It wouldn't be worth.
0: I picked up my trash.
1: I would have said, you know what? You're right. Let me go get that.
2: It wouldn't be worth if the dude did something stupid over some trash.
1: Yeah,
2: but
1: I
2: could shame you on the radio safely, which is what I'm going to do. And I wrote down the license plate, and I almost did it.
1: Yeah.
2: I really did. Oh, my God.
1: Can I ask a question?
2: Shoot.
1: What type of car was it?
2: It was a Lexus.
1: Okay.
2: A Lexus. Mm. Like one of them 1995 Lexuses.
1: Oh, some 30-year-old car?
2: That's what I'm saying.
1: Yeah.
2: Like, what are you keeping clean in there?
1: Yeah.
2: It's probably dirty as hell on the inside.
15: People are gross.
2: Anyway. Thank you. Didn't you just say you had that happen to you? Somebody dumped trash?
15: Okay, so I had to go get Geeter. My apologies.
2: Yeah.
15: So where I live, there is an underground parking, and we noticed somebody tailgating in back of a car. That car that tailgated in back of the resident threw their Taco Bell trash right, like, literally as they were driving, boom, and it hit the wall, two bags. I'm like, dude, there's trash cans by the elevator.
2: Thank you.
15: And we said it loudly, and they're like, I don't live here. Okay, because that makes it better.
2: See?
15: So what? Dirty.
2: Now that, if I could get there at a light, I would pick up the trash and throw it back in the car. I would.
15: I would love that.
2: I would throw it right back in the car or put it on the roof. Yeah. Or stick it into where you
1: I
2: had
1: like
2: to get
1: the idea of putting it on the roof.
2: Yeah, there you go. Now you got to do something. That UFC was this weekend.
1: So I did not watch it, but I did hear that the fights were pretty good.
2: All the fights were great.
1: Yeah.
2: They all ended in finishes.
0: How long did it take, though? Because they had a pretty long rain delay, right?
2: It was a while. It took a minute. And who? Did you say Wilbert was good on it? Oh, Wilbert, you
16: hate
2: saw
16: that
2: it.
16: The fights were that good.
2: I know, right?
1: They were good.
2: They were
1: really
2: great
1: good.
2: Fights.
1: Yeah. Yeah.
2: If I didn't hate the whole venue,
16: if I didn't hate the idea of it,
2: this would
16: be the ideal like UFC grill. This is like Field of Dreams type stuff.
2: Gaethje beats Topuria. Cyril Gane knocks out what's his name? Alex Pereira.
16: Yeah.
2: How do you say his last name?
16: Pereira.
2: Yeah. I mean, it's this was like the greatest UFC we've seen in a long time. Like
1: they just had the right matchup?
2: They had the right matchup, and there were finishes, yes. The matchmakers did a great job. The fighters did a great job.
16: I think this is the first time 100% finish.
2: Yeah.
16: All fights were knockouts.
2: It was insane. Here's the thing. This is what I was trying to ask you before. I don't know where they go at heavyweight now, because you were trying to set up a fight with Jon Jones.
16: It was supposed to be a super fight after this. It was, I can't pronounce his name right now. The one who got beat up in the main event.
2: With the eye?
16: Yes.
2: Topuria or Pereira?
16: Pereira.
2: Yeah. They were setting up a super fight with him and John Jones, right?
16: Yeah, so they were supposed to get that going, but that it was a complete upset.
2: The guy that beat him, John Jones, already knocked out. So where do you go?
1: Yeah.
2: Right. But it was a great night of fights. I hate to say it, but it was awesome. That's the stuff that makes you come back for more. So if you can just ignore certain parts of the evening, it was a great night of fights.
1: Were you able to put it completely out of your mind, or were you always aware of where the fights were taking place?
2: I was looking dead in the center of the octagon only. That's it.
16: I turned it off for a couple times.
2: Dead in the center of the octagon. That's it. Yes. Great stuff.
15: So many sporting events happened this weekend. We talked about it during the week.
1: Yeah.
15: And I was telling you guys that this is my weekend off. All I wanted was to not think about sports or work. All I did was watch sports and thought about work.
2: Well, it's not yet, right? Next weekend would be the dead time because you got the World Cup, you got the finals, you got the Dodgers.
15: No, I just wanted to unplug because I haven't been able to because I've worked 7 days straight.
1: No, there was, I mean, you know, there's all so the many World going Cup on. Stuff. There's the Dodgers stuff. The Dodgers, there's the NBA everything. Finals. There's the Stanley Cup final. There's the College World Series. Yeah. There's the fights. There was just... Yeah. An endless amount of things to watch this week.
15: And everything was good.
2: I haven't watched a single pitch of the College World Series. What am I missing? Can you give me the Emily Post?
1: I wish I could.
2: Okay.
1: Anybody? I wish I could. I know that Texas beat whoever they were playing today.
0: Yeah, I sort of tapped out after USC lost in the Super Regional.
2: Oh, really?
1: Troy won their first ever College World Series game. I know that. They went in the loser's bracket. They won. Yeah, there you go.
2: Yeah.
1: So, but yeah, I'm not...
2: Well, that's super close. Like, if your team is out, you're probably done with the World Series. That's one of those sports.
1: Yeah.
2: And one more thing. We did the media day today. It was so much fun. We had Stafford. We had Myles Garrett, who's bigger than you think.
1: I think he's pretty big.
0: Yeah. That's kind of amazing.
2: He's bigger than you think. And I asked him about the headband, and I forgot the tribe that gave it to him. But he says when he puts it on, he feels like Superman. And, you know, that's exactly what I thought.
1: Yeah.
2: You know, when you put that thing on, he turns into something else. But he's going to be spectacular. Everybody in that room had something great to say about Myles Garrett. There is a buzz around this football team right now. I'm so glad they canceled the rest of minicamp.
1: How long have you been a part of the Rams organization?
2: Like as a player or as a broadcaster?
1: All the above.
2: Since 94.
1: Okay, so we're talking 30-plus years. 33 years.
2: Yeah, you don't have to.
1: Okay.
2: You know.
1: Well, it's important. It's important.
2: We're the same age. Okay.
1: It's important. It's important.
2: Okay.
1: So you've been around this team for that long.
2: Mm-hmm.
1: You just talked about the buzz. How often have you been around a team at this stage in the football season where minicamp is just wrapping up? To where what you just described has been in the air?
2: Three or four. It's not never. It was the couple years after we won the greatest show on turf when Kurt Warner, Marshall, and all those guys were in their primes. You felt the buzz. Like, it's Super Bowl or bust with that group. Mm-hmm. Mike Martz had them going, and they were the best team in football. 2018.
1: Okay.
2: When they brought in Sue.
1: Yeah.
2: And that team was freaking loaded.
1: Yeah.
2: This team's going to be very, very good. You could say Super Bowl for the first time in a long time. When they got Von Miller, once they added him, after that, it's like, yeah, you have enough to be good and win the whole thing, and they did.
1: Have you ever been around it and had that vibe, and it turns out that the thing just didn't work?
2: Well, okay, I'll give you, for instance, that time that they lost in the Super Bowl to Brady when Brady won his first.
1: Uh-huh.
2: That team was better than ours that won the Super Bowl. It was. Kurt Warner was better. Marshall was better. There was so much buzz around that team. They had no business losing to Brady and the Patriots.
1: But they got to the Super Bowl. Like, they lost the Super Bowl. But
2: you mean not even make it?
1: I'm just talking about, like, this incredible enthusiasm, this incredibly deep, talented roster that you kind of look at a team on paper and go, okay, they got an offense, they got a defense, their kicker's good, their coach is experienced. And then you kind of go out there and it's just kind of, the sum is not the greater than the parts. Have you ever been around that?
2: No, not like that.
1: Yeah.
2: No. I haven't been like a team that's a Super Bowl contender and they turn out to be like bad.
1: Yeah.
2: No, that's not without a bunch of injuries.
1: Yeah.
2: Yeah, stuff that you can explain. But that's the one thing they all said, because I asked them the same question about, is there added pressure on this team? Because in the offseason, all we've done is say the Rams are the number one team in the NFL.
1: Mm-hmm.
2: Does it add any pressure? And they all said, Sean McVay says this, can you name who this team was last year?
1: Right.
2: Who the front runner was last year, the year before? No, we can't.
1: Right.
2: So it means absolutely nothing.
1: I think it would be so much more potentially dangerous if you A, had a different coach, like you just mentioned, and B, you are a younger team. This is not a young team. This is a very veteran-laden. Miles Garrett's been around, you know, Stafford, Davante Adams, even Puka, who's not an older player, but Puka's not brand new to this league.
2: No.
1: This is his fourth year in the league. You look at the rest of these guys on the defensive line. They're not old players, but they're not new to the league. Like, these guys, the two corners they got from Kansas City, not new to the league. Like, to have those massive expectations, if this was a younger team, I think would be more problematic. True. This is a veteran-laden team.
2: Ooh, it just popped in my head. When I was sitting next to Stafford doing the interview, I kept saying something like, you look familiar to me. You and him have the same beard.
1: Me and who?
2: You and Stafford.
1: Oh, yeah?
2: You and Matthew Stafford.
16: Is he that good-looking?
2: Yeah. And so is your beard.
15: I love that, Trav. I love that.
2: So is your beard. You guys have the same beard, same
1: All
2: color.
1: All right. I knew I liked that guy. What up, man?
16: I'm like, Matthew Stafford.
2: That beard looks familiar. Travis, that's who it is.
1: Top athletes, big moments, one night, and one gray beard. The OC Sports Awards, hosted by graybeard Travis Rogers, this Thursday, June 18th at Angel Stadium. Celebrate greatness and be part of one of Orange County's premier sports nights. 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Change gears here a little bit. We got a little flag football. I know you're fired up, DeMarco.
2: Geeked. I'm geeked for the Olympics. Can't
1: Absolutely.
2: Wait.
1: Marcel Reis is going to join us coming up next. It's DeMarco and Trav. Marcus is here on a Monday on ESPN LA.
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18: It's DeMarco Farr and Travis Rogers.
2: Right.
16: Just I?
2: Right.
16: All right.
2: Right. It's cool.
1: By the way, I think that's the first time I ever said I.
18: Afternoons with DeMarco and Travis rolls on.
1: Did I get it out in one piece?
15: Did
1: I
15: you did good. You did good.
18: Back to the guys.
30: Standing so tall, I think I might got stilts.
3: Legendary baller like Mike, like Will. 96 Impala Thug.
1: All right. We got the Olympics coming up. We got the World Cup now. Mm-hmm. We've got the Super Bowl coming up in February.
0: Mm-hmm.
1: And then we got the Olympics around the corner. Boom. Of course, flag football is going to be a part of the LA Olympics in 2028. And joining us right now is Marcel Reis, who is the Senior Vice President of Football Strategy and Operations for USA Football. Marcel, thanks for coming on the show. How are you feeling?
4: I'm feeling good. I appreciate y'all having me on.
0: Mr. Reis, I'm looking this up. Four-time Pro Bowler, fullback with the Raiders. That's something you don't say anymore. Fullback? What the hell happened to the fullback? Where'd you guys go?
4: You know, there's still a couple good ones out there trying to emulate what real football looks like. But, you know, we have fun when we played our game.
0: Do you consider Mike Allstott a fullback? Because I don't. He's a tailback. He's just a big dude.
4: Yeah, Mike Allstott... Mike Allstott's a tailback. He was a running back that was big. I don't even think he even had the fullback title next to his name anymore. That went away. I don't even think Big Mike would consider himself a fullback.
0: I hated that. He used to make the Pro Bowl every year.
4: We love Big Mike, though.
0: Yeah, me too, but he used to make the Pro Bowl every year as a fullback. You ain't a fullback, man. I've been tackling you too much. And I did not know, I swear to God, I did not know you were a Husky. You went to the University of... I love you! The mortar of football! No wonder you're so good! There you go!
4: You see, when some of our Huskies go and win national championships, they forget about us coming behind them.
0: Yeah? I'm sorry? Come on!
1: Anybody in particular that you'd like to single out?
0: The air is rare at the top. Come on,
4: you know, you know what? If the shoe fits, you know, that's what I'll say.
0: Well, you know, I just talked to Trent McDuffie today, another Husky, and we were talking, like, there's something about the air, how we practice, just being a dog, it just makes you naturally tough. So I can see that in your film when I watch you play. Moving forward, man, I'm so geeked about this flag football that you're involved in. My daughter, who's 11 years old, is a little whippersnapper. She takes to the game naturally, and I am so glad the game flag football is just growing internationally.
4: Yeah, you know what? I'm glad you brought up your daughter first, because it is amazing how the girls and the women are able to display their athletic ability in the sport of flag football. The game is incredibly approachable, and it's fun. The girls are having so much fun playing the game of football, this discipline of football, that it's amazing to watch. I have a daughter myself, Mercy. She's 12. She played. She didn't like playing quarterback for her dad. I was a little demanding, but they rise to the occasion and play the game at a very high level, and it's awesome, awesome to see.
0: You talk about the growth of the game, especially at the youth level, but you guys had that showcase at the Coliseum a couple months ago, right, where you had some NFL pros playing against some of the flag football folks. It didn't go quite so well for the NFL guys. I mean, talk to me about, like, the dynamic between, you know, what we see on the field on Sundays versus the flag game, because it's a little bit different.
4: Yeah, you know, our NFL players and NFL legends had a bit of a rude awakening. A lot of good friends of mine and former teammates that, you know, while it is still played with a football, this is a different discipline.
0: Mm.
4: And they're playing against high-level elite athletes, that this is what they live and breathe, and it's flag football. So there is a bit of a learning curve when it comes to the game of flag football and the transition from tackle. But it's a beautiful game once you start to really recognize it for what it is. And it's fun to watch.
1: Marcel Reis is the Senior Vice President of Football Strategy and Operations for USA Football. And Marcel, as we're sitting here talking to you right now, the World Cup is taking place here in Los Angeles and across the country, Mexico, yeah. Canada. Is that like the ultimate vision of what flag football become? Obviously, the World Cup has been around for a very long time, but to grow the sport internationally, that obviously here in the United States, we have kind of an understanding of what football is, even flag football, but what about that growth internationally and the opportunities there?
4: Oh, absolutely. I think you hit the nail on the head. Growing this game internationally is definitely a goal and key of ours at USA Football. The interesting thing about it is, across the waters, when you go to other countries, this is the football that they recognize. They recognize flag football. This is what they're playing because of the approachability of flag football and flag. And it's here in the States where we're trying to introduce the game and separate it from tackle football. While we still love the traditional tackle football for us, for the football, tackle football purists, this flag football is just a different discipline that needs to be respected in its own right. And it is fun, and the growth of it, to your point, what we're seeing with the World Cup, with the Olympics coming up in 28, that is the road that we're taking.
2: Yeah, 100 years or maybe even less, sooner than that. I mean, it may be the only sport remaining. I mean, flag is growing by leaps and bounds. So I don't think I could play flag football. I still want to hit people. Yeah. I'll try to grab the flag, but, you know, I mean to grab the flag. Tell me about this summer. Yeah. Go ahead.
4: You know, you bring up a good point. You know, flag football may not just be for everybody. And for you, you like to hit people, so you're going to have to be on the sideline with me.
2: You know, I just don't like to lose, you know, and I just know if I shake up your quarterback, I have a better chance of winning. That's just my mentality. All right, tell me about this summer series coming up, June 17th to the 21st in L.A. It's one of the biggest showcases of elite flag football talent in the country. So all these guys are coming here to L.A. to compete.
4: That's exactly right. We have 8 different countries coming out to compete. We have the Junior National Cup, which is all of our juniors, all the youth coming out, seeing the development of the game, the pipeline. And then to cap it all off on Friday night, right in the middle of all of summer series, we're bringing the adults in, and we have what we call rivalry series, which is the U.S. men's and women's national teams competing against the Canadian U.S. I'm sorry, the Canadian men's and women's national teams. And it's going to be a fun event. We'll see some of the best athletes in flag football go at it, getting ready for preparation of Worlds out in Germany in August.
0: So you grew up in Inglewood. I mean, what does it mean to have the Olympics coming here to Los Angeles to be able to showcase this thing right in your backyard?
4: Well, you know, it's beautiful for me, and it's kind of like a full circle moment where my granny used to tell me all the stories when she was working in the Olympics before we were born, the last time it was home in L.A. And now we get to bring it back, and I get to be a part of it firsthand with USA football. It's going to be a beautiful thing, a beautiful time, and the goal is for U.S. to bring home gold.
1: Marcel Reese is the Senior Vice President of Football Strategy and Operations for USA Football. And no need to mention that you weren't born when the 84 Olympics were here, because I vividly remember going to a bunch of events, Marcel, but we'll put that in a separate category. You mentioned that obviously, you know, classic American tackle football has its own set of skills and the type of athletes that it draws. Obviously, there's some crossover. But what's the biggest difference between an elite tackle football player versus an elite flag football player?
4: You know, it's just the understanding of the rules. Physically, both players are fast. You know, when it comes to flag, the field is much smaller. It's condensed. It's a little more narrow. So it's understanding the rules. A lot of times what makes an elite football player is understanding the rules, understanding your spacing, and understanding your role and responsibility in the game specifically. You know, once you get to, because when you get to the NFL, everyone's fast, everyone's big, everyone's strong. And when you get to this level of elite flag, you almost have the same deal where everyone's fast, everyone's strong in their own right in what they do. It's the understanding of the discipline and also your role and responsibility. So when it comes to the difference, when we're trying to integrate, you know, whether it's NFL players or talent transfer from other sports, it's just trying to expedite that learning curve to teach the game of flag and what the expectation is, because everything happens fast in flag.
2: I'm looking up the roster, Marcel, and I love these names. Deontay Boo Smith. Boo. I like that. Derek Pablo Smith. The guy I can't wait to see and want to see up close, because he's got swag that's out of this world, is your quarterback. Is it Hoosh? Daryl Doucette? Is that
4: Hoosh.
2: The guy?
4: Yeah, so Hoosh is really – you know, when I got introduced to flag, was the face of flag football. He's creating different moves in this discipline that have transcended the game, if you will. A naturally a track athlete, so he has that elite level speed, and then transfers it in with a football in his hand. He has this hip dip
2: that drops his booty all the way to the ground, right? That's him.
4: All the way to the ground where it doesn't touch a blade of grass, but close enough. I mean, for guys like us, it hurts us just looking at it.
2: Oh, my God.
4: He does it at full speed, and he comes back up after he passes you and makes you miss the flag and scores touchdowns with it. It's phenomenal to watch.
1: All right, last one before we let you go, Marcel, and this is not exactly flag football related. Is this the year the Raiders finally get it together?
2: Uh-oh.
4: we don't have a choice but to get it together. Now is the time. We got our number one pick in Fernando Mendoza. We got our new coach in Clint. Mark Davis is doing a fantastic job in getting the Raider organization back to where it needs to be. And Las Vegas is going to be a party time when it comes down to February.
1: Marcel Reese, he is the Senior VP of Football Strategy and Operations for USA Football. Marcel, it's a pleasure. Let's talk again soon.
4: The pleasure is all mine. Appreciate you, fellas. Come on out. Check us out in L.A.
0: Definitely.
1: You got
0: say
1: it.
0: Who,
1: sure.
0: Baby? Say who?
1: Yes, sir.
0: Have you seen this guy, Hoosh, play, the quarterback?
1: You showed me some highlights
0: of
1: him.
0: He talks so much trash.
1: Oh, yeah.
0: The way he runs and the way he plays when he scoots his butt all the way to the ground, he plays like he knows he's not going to get hit. You know what I mean? Just imagine football when you know you're not going to get hit.
1: Guys like that always, because every sport's got their version of that,
0: mm-hmm.
1: right? The guy that is so shifty and so quick, and you're just trying to get your hands on him, and he knows you can't catch him.
0: Right.
1: Mm-hmm. And he's like, you can chase him all day long, you're never going to get him.
0: Right. The fastest guy we've ever seen is Tariq Hill. Is that fair?
1: Yeah, sure.
0: Now
1: yeah.
0: imagine Tariq Hill when you can't hit him.
1: Yeah.
0: Yeah.
1: Yeah.
0: right. It's just all out touchdowns.
1: You got to go grab a little piece of cloth that's hanging off his waist.
0: I was dead wrong. I thought if you put a field of pros out there that the game would translate and they would eventually win. Nope. He's right. This is a completely different discipline.
1: Yeah, it's a different
0: deal. Different sport.
5: I don't know how popular this opinion is. I kind of don't necessarily want to see the NFL players in the Olympics. I mean, I know for the NFL, obviously, it's a great opportunity. I think for, you know, NBC, it's easy to market, say, Lamar Jackson or whatever like that. But to me, one, you have these athletes who train for this. It's a special mm-hmm. discipline. But the other part of it to me is that part of what I love about the Olympics is the stories of these people that you don't normally see, right? These people that maybe, like, especially for the sports that we only pay attention to every 4 years.
1: Yep.
5: You get these stories of these athletes who kind of come out of nowhere in the public consciousness and become stars. And I'd kind of like to see that happen for flag football.
0: I don't want to get cooked. You put out the wrong guys in some country that's been doing this, just murders it.
1: Well, I think that's what's interesting is to both of your points that it'll be familiar enough that we'll feel like we know what we're looking at, mm-hmm. but it's also its own thing. So we're not guaranteed to be the best out of it. And look, what makes this stuff fun? Winning is fun, but maybe losing is terrifying.
0: Right.
1: And that brings a whole new level of anxiety to stuff. And that's what makes it fun to watch. It's just, if it's just a coronation of us just going and wiping the floor with everybody, that's its own thing, but it's not particularly compelling to watch.
5: I also feel like that sort of went, after the Dream Team in 92, the thrill of that kind of went out the window. I mean, I guess for Americans, it's fun to always win. 92 was special because that was the greatest collection of basketball players we've ever seen. After a while, watching them mop up on the Angolas of the world kind of got old, you know?
0: Yeah, I liked it.
1: Yeah, I thought you might feel differently. Yeah, you're good with 140 to 60. Yeah. Do you want to win the ultimate summer of soccer experience? 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Uruguay nearly tied their match with Saudi Arabia. The keeper got his fingertips on the ball, and then it hit the post and went out. So Uruguay just missed it. I believe it's called the equalizer in soccer, DeMarco.
0: The equalizer.
1: I've learned that over the last few days. And so now Uruguay is trying to, this would be a very large upset.
0: Every time you say that name, you get a little more tan.
1: Laura, how did I do? Uruguay.
15: Uruguay.
0: See?
15: Pretty good.
1: Yeah.
0: The most interesting man in the world.
1: I don't always drink beer.
0: But I go to Uruguay.
1: That's right. But I'd like to root for Uruguay in the World Cup. All right. Knicks won the title. Can the Lakers follow a similar path? That's coming up next. It's DeMarco and Trav. Marcus is here on a Monday, ESPN LA.
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3: 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Since I won't be at Hard Rock Casino Tajon, I know you're sad, Travis. You'll have to get through it. No wit tomorrow for this show. But the Monday edition continues now. The DeMarco and Travis Afternoon Show, back to it right now on ESPN LA.
11: Just got to stop bringing it up. I'm already emotional knowing that I'm going to miss it. He's just putting me in a bad mood all over again.
12: Really,
11: come on, Morales. Why you got to rub it in? It's going to be a tough day for me along the way. I got one for you guys. So Susan and I come home on Saturday afternoon. Okay, so just picture the front of my house. Okay. And the houses in my neighborhood, they're very close together.
12: Mm-hmm.
11: But, you know, there's like the walkway to my front door and then the walkway to my neighbors and both sides. Right in front of the walkway to my front door. Now, on the street next to the curb where you would typically park a car, okay, but directly in front of my front door is an e-bike. It's not my e-bike. It's not Susan's e-bike. It's an e-bike. The keys are in it, and the charger is looped around the handlebars. The tires are not flat. It appears to be functional.
12: Did you think about it?
11: So I figured it was somebody in the neighborhood, somebody's kid left it there, right? They're just irresponsible kid or whatever.
12: Uh-huh.
11: Wake up Sunday morning, it's still there.
12: Ooh.
11: Wake up this morning, it's still there.
12: Call the cops.
11: Okay? Yeah. Somebody knocks on my door today, and I, first of all, nobody knocks on our door in this neighborhood, right? Like, nobody's around knocking on doors. It's just pretty rare. So I open the door, and it's a guy. He's like, hey, are you selling that e-bike? And I'm like, that's not my bike. He goes, it's not? I'm like, no. He's like, whose is it? I'm like, I have no idea. He's like, how long has it been there? I said, 3 days. And he goes, really? I'm like, yeah. He goes, did you know that the charger's on there? I'm like, I know, and the keys are in the ignition, too. He's like, it's not yours. I'm like, no. Is it your neighbor's? I'm like, I don't think so. I don't know why it would be directly in front of my house if it was the neighbor's. I'm like, go ahead. Like, it's not my bike. Yeah. I don't know whose it is. It's not. If it was a kid, they would have come by to get it by now, right?
5: Maybe, yeah. Hopefully.
11: Yeah, you would think so. So how long do we just, I mean, somebody should just take it, right?
5: It's been there for

0: 3 days.
1: Now my thought process is, was this used in a heist and somebody just dumped it in front of your house?
2: Right. Like, why is it there? Right.
0: I don't know. It just appeared and it's still there.
2: What's that show, Bait Car?
0: Right. I don't know that show.
2: You ever heard Bait Car? The cops would put out a car that's running to see if anybody would steal it, and then they would arrest you?
0: Yeah. It's an older bike.
2: Yeah.
0: It looks like it has been well used over the years,
1: I mean,
0: but it has all the stuff.
1: Cheap.
0: No, I know.
2: He may be trying to give it away.
0: Wouldn't you put it like a sign that says free bike?
2: Or Love Hangover. Maybe she caught him. Put all this stuff outside.
3: That's like your what is it?
2: See, you got to bring
3: the John Deere.
2: You got to bring up the lawnmower again. No, see,
0: I want to know what to do with. Do I move it? Do I leave it there? Because it's, I don't care that it's there. It's,
2: did you call your local constable?
0: No,
2: hey,
1: constable.
3: Your HOA people.
2: You should. There's a bike that's been out in front. I want to know how long.
0: Hoping somebody comes by and either picks it up if it's their bike, or somebody else is a little bolder than
1: and just decides
0: others.
1: To take it.
0: Yeah.
1: I mean, I would have at least probably, at this point, after 3 days, I feel like you're free to take a joyride on it at least.
0: So the guy that knocked on my door, he's like, you want to buy it? I'm like, it's not my bike to sell. I don't know. And he's like, and he's basically asking me, do you think I should just take it? I'm like, man, I don't know. It's not my bike. I don't think it's my neighbor's bikes.
1: I don't want to be a part of this.
0: And he says to me, he goes, can I leave you my number? And if it's still there tomorrow, will you call me back and tell me it's still here? I'm like, sure.
2: Really?
0: Yeah.
2: Okay.
0: Yeah.
2: Now you got to go for a deposition.
3: Oh.
2: Yeah. Now you're implicated.
0: No, he gave me his business card.
2: I know, but
0: it's
2: you're
0: like,
2: in there. You're in there.
0: The
2: law
0: bike's
2: order,
0: still there.
2: Law and order. See, they come to you first and find
3: him. The bike is going to be gone. And
2: of
3: then
2: course.
3: Homeboy's going to be riding it down the street. And now it's like,
2: it's
3: okay.
2: Be the missing piece
0: it's been
2: to
0: there
2: crime.
0: 3 days.
2: Wow, that's crazy. Yeah. I mean, that's amazing. That's a nice neighborhood.
3: Yeah.
1: That's been still there for 3 days.
0: It may not work. I didn't even try to turn it on. It may not work. And by the e-bikes weigh like 10 tons. They're impossible to move.
2: I get workout equipment. I get like ellipticals. Workout. I mean, just they put them out.
0: Yeah.
2: If somebody wants, probably the same thing. If anybody wants to take it.
0: Why is it in front of my house?
2: Maybe. I don't know. They saw you on e-bikes, maybe?
0: Maybe, but then wouldn't I be the last person that would need the e-bike?
2: Maybe. I don't know. That's funny.
0: I don't know. Yeah. It was very strange.
2: Well,
0: can the Lakers do what the Knicks did, where they just get a little bit better till all of a sudden they're really, really good, and all of a sudden they're in the finals, got a chance to do it. This was not a massive leap forward. They just got a little bit better year by year. They built around two really good players in Brunson and Cat. They supported them with other very good role players like Hart and Ananobi and Bridges and Robinson and all these other guys. Is that not a far more duplicatable blueprint than just constantly hoping you catch the next big star lightning in a bottle?
2: I think so. Would you say that Luka and Brunson cancel each other out? You've got the scoring between LeBron and AR. I guess that makes up for the Karl Anthony Town. And then you've got, and then OJ Ananobi.
0: I think just frontline stars, it's a wash. I think Luka's better than Brunson, but I think Cat's far better than, Reeves.
1: Yeah. Side note to this, if you're a Dallas Mavericks fan, how salty are you now, right?
2: Super salty.
1: You had Luka and Brunson in the same backcourt, and you just decided to not pay Jalen Brunson.
2: I'd be super salty. I would. to let go of that much talent. But, I mean, you could build, but I think you're right. Ananobi might be the guy that pushes them over the edge.
0: Yeah.
2: Is that something you don't have?
0: No. They don't have a heart either.
2: But I think that's what you're in the market for.
0: That's what I'm talking about.
2: Yeah.
0: And it feels, and not that good players are ever easy to get, but it feels like it's easier to get a player like an Ananobi, like a Josh, they had Josh Hart.
2: Right.
0: But, you know, a Josh Hart. These guys that are tough, smart.
2: Seems hard
0: play
2: now.
0: Play defense. They do all the stuff that has to get done.
2: Yeah.
0: That maybe your star can do it, maybe he can't. But to me, watching this, and we talked about this on Friday, I think it was, DeMarco, like the Knicks have an identity of the type of player that they want.
2: Mm-hmm.
0: Like if you said to me, describe a type of player that you would see on the Knicks, you're going to describe OG Anunoby, you're going to describe Josh Hart, you're going to describe Jalen Brunson. Just tough, smart, hard-nosed, all those things. Oklahoma City, what do you want? Athletic, you know, young,
2: keep going,
0: skilled. Like there's an identity to what they have. What does a Laker player look like?
2: You beat me to it. Define a Laker.
0: That's
2: right
0: what I'm
2: now.
0: Saying. They it changes every year.
1: Anybody? Star power. I mean, that's it. But that's
2: famous.
1: That doesn't win you ball games, at least not on its own. But that's kind of what it is. Like that's the history of the Lakers has been to bring stars. Now, traditionally, those stars have been super talented and they have won them a lot of games. But you don't win games on just being Luka Doncic in and of yourself, you know? Like, it doesn't happen.
2: Yeah. I would describe the Lakers as famous, old, and don't play defense.
0: Yeah. Is that fair? I think that's very fair. And then you look around the supporting cast, and guys have good games and bad games. I understand that, but where's Robert Horry? Where's Derek Fisher? Where's Michael Cooper? Where are the? And those guys are terrific players. I'm not saying that those guys aren't. They're very difficult to find, but those are the reasons that the Lakers were so good for so long. It wasn't just that you had Powell and Kobe or Shaq and Kobe. It's that you had a complete team from, you know, the top line star to that eighth or ninth guy on the team. That's the parts that they haven't been able to put together yet.
2: I think you've got the bones, because I think Rory could be that guy. If you can find a way to keep Marcus Smart here, he'd be that guy. But it's just, you're missing the Ananobi type. You're missing that. I wish DeAndre Ayton was a better player.
0: Yeah, he's not the answer
2: to
0: this.
2: He's just not.
1: No.
2: But I wish he was.
0: Yeah,
2: if he was, I think you would see those traits in the guys that are already here. That's what I mean. I think Laker fans should get used to the idea that they're probably going to run this back with a few changes.
0: Yeah.
2: The same group, the same core, the same everything. The same thing you love in March. With a little more defensive help and a little more athleticism. Because I think that's the only thing available right now.
0: And that, to me, feels like the smartest thing to do. A, it's the most obvious thing to do. But B, it's the smartest thing to do. That get a little... Even if your ceiling isn't the ceiling of San Antonio or Oklahoma City or the Knicks or any of these other teams, get your floor higher.
1: Yeah.
0: Get your floor higher so when the next big opportunity does present itself, that you've already kind of fleshed out some of the other things that need to get done, as opposed to just hunting for the big game every offseason and saying, well, which free agents can we? Well, how many draft picks can we trade to get this player or that guy? How about we get that floor higher and higher so when you do get an opportunity to do the big thing, everything else is already in place?
1: How much of doing that, and I agree with you, I think that's how you build, especially to build for a long-term run, because OKC, San Antonio, they're built to be around for a while now. How much of this, though, involves selling a fan base used to seeing stars and used to seeing the big swings? You know, and I know it's not the whole thing, but that is a big part of it, is convincing the fan base, rock with us
0: for a
1: couple
0: years. Would sign up for that? If there was a clear path to, hey, here's what we're doing, these are the sort of players we're trying to collect. This idea that Laker fans are that impatient.
1: Nah.
0: I know there's a subset of them, but I don't think it's the totality of Laker fans are like, No, go get Giannis.
2: I think
0: they're willing to wait.
2: I have an impatience for mismanagement and bad moves. That frustrates me. But if you're on the right path and I can see it, I'm all in. If it makes sense, I am all in. I mean, you don't have to go out and get a Giannis just to satiate me. I'd love it. You know I'm in the Giannis train. I would love it, but you don't have to do that just to keep my interest. But what I would love is, like you said, raise the floor a little bit. Start to compete. Get younger. Get more athletic. Let me
0: get
2: see what you're
0: defensively.
2: Exactly. Yeah. Have a plan, a cohesive plan. I'm all with that.
0: Got a little tip or no tip. It's coming up next. It's DeMarco and Trav. Marcus is here on a Monday on ESPN LA.
2: All right. 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
6: Thanks, Chris. All right, so earlier today, I saw that the Bulls are finalizing to hire Thiago Splitter to be the new head coach for the Bulls. Now, he served as interim head coach for the Trailblazers, and his look has always kind of caught my attention. And until the FIFA World Cup, I couldn't place it like how. He looks like a soccer coach. Like, he just seems like someone who's going to beat you up if you don't do what he's telling you. So, tip or no tip, after seeing Thiago Splitter, you agree with me that he seems like he should be a soccer coach.
7: Oh, tip. Looks like he wears nothing but skinny jeans. He's one of them. I'm looking at his bio. He has the dragon face.
8: Yeah.
7: He looks like a dragon. I'm right there. He looks like a soccer coach with that hair.
8: I would have never put that together, but you're exactly right. Like those soccer, some of them, there's two versions of soccer coaches. And I'm an expert because I've watched the World Cup for 3 days.
6: So I love that. Yeah. Soccer knower.
8: So there are two versions. There's the guy that is exceptionally buttoned up, dressed perfectly.
7: The Pep Guardiola, for even a Pep Guardiola. The tailored suits,
8: yep.
7: The skinny ties,
8: yeah.
7: The whole
8: hair
7: thing.
8: Hair perfectly yes. Combed. And then there's the guy that looks like he slept in the street. His hair's all over the place, and he looks... Thiago Splitter is in the first camp. He absolutely looks like that tip.
7: See, to me, you're only doing it right as a coach when you look like you're about to lose your mind. That's how you know you're doing it right.
8: Intense.
7: That's what I'm talking about.
9: I want more sports where the coach has to wear the uniform.
8: Like baseball.
9: Baseball's the only one that happens, but like... You know, like, I've always wanted to see Andy Reid have to suit up, you know, or
6: no.
9: Something like
7: wear
9: that.
7: Wear a football
9: right?
7: uniform. We're just any
9: I don't
7: sport,
9: want to see
7: right?
9: Andy Reid in tight like, pants.
6: Me neither.
8: Helmet included.
9: No, what's that?
8: Helmet included.
9: Helmet included, right? I mean, like, in the NBA, like, J.J. Redick could still look good in the uniform, I'm sure, if he had to wear the sweats and the warm-ups and stuff like that.
8: How about Stan Van Gundy in a
9: right,
8: uniform?
9: Right, like, Stan Van Gundy with the pool, with the tearaway warm-ups and stuff. Like, I want this. This is what I want.
7: I did like, what was it, Mike Nolan that brought back the suit and tie?
9: Yeah, but he had special permission from the league to do that,
7: but I like that. That was the old Landry day. I like that.
8: Well, you should, and the fedora for Landry, too.
7: Yeah.
8: Well, they're trying to sell all that gear that the
9: coaches Bill Belichick looks like he's mowing his lawn.
8: Hungover mowing his lawn. Yeah.
6: I do not want Andy Reid in tights. No offense to Andy Reid.
7: No tight pants.
6: All right. So I brought this up last week with Beth, though, because, again, just like you, Trav, I've been watching soccer, you know, in about
8: You're an
6: 3 days.
8: Like me.
6: I am sort of an expert getting there. But... the hydration breaks were something that I quickly noticed was something new. That I was like, wait a minute, that doesn't happen in soccer. So I saw that Telemundo is one of the only networks in the world not showing ads during the World Cup cooling breaks.

0: the hydration breaks. And one of the commentators said, we prefer the old school way. We should be able to see what the players are doing, show fans, people enjoying, not corporate direction of football. So to me, that was super interesting. Mm. So tip or no tip, you guys don't like the hydration breaks.
1: You don't like it?
2: I don't like it. I think the first time they actually really did one of those was Qatar 4 years ago because it was ridiculously hot.
3: 150 degrees.
2: And I think like they originally I think set it so that it would only happen if the temperature was above a certain threshold. Now, I mean, they did one for the game at Los Angeles Stadium last week, right?
0: That's
2: like,
0: funny.
2: I don't live far from there. Like when that game was happening, it was like 68, 69 degrees. It was overcast.
3: Nice
2: the
3: day.
2: Wind was blowing. I'm like, you don't need a hydration break. So, like, I feel like now it's just become a cash grab for the networks disguised as player safety.
1: It's just to slip in commercials, right?
2: Well, now, yeah.
3: Kind of feels like it.
1: It's been the only knock on soccer is you can't advertise.
3: Or it's one of the things that soccer makes that is the most enjoyable about soccer is that a soccer match is about an hour and maybe
2: it's
3: 2 hours.
2: About 2 hours.
3: Right?
2: Yeah.
3: You get a 45 minute half, little, you know, you get another 45 minute half, a little extra time.
2: 15
3: you get,
2: minutes at halftime.
3: Yeah, it kind of plays quick. The clock doesn't stop. There's no commercial. Like, they're running ads nonstop inside the arena and everything else, but I kind of dig that they don't stop it. If you got rid of that, that'd be fine by me.
0: Yeah, I'm not a huge, like, soccer knower, but I quickly noticed that was new and I didn't like it.
3: Yeah.
0: It took
1: me a minute watching soccer back in the day. Like, what is different about this from back home? And I'm like, oh, there's no commercials.
3: Yeah.
1: It just keeps going.
3: Yeah.
0: That's
3: pretty good.
0: That's one of the things that, side note, that I brought up with Marcus, that I give these players such props because their conditioning, they're go. Like, once it starts, it's like they don't stop at all versus NBA, obviously baseball and everything else we have. There is a lot of... Okay, time out. You know what I mean? There's a lot of stoppage.
1: If you're playing in 100 degree heat, it makes sense to have a
2: water break. But again,
1: I don't know if they have people
0: driving.
2: It was like 70 degrees in Englewood with a breeze. Like, you don't need a hydration break.
0: Okay, it was hot. I will say we were there. It was a little hot. It was warm.
1: I was fitting a little bit, but I always fit.
3: It doesn't take much.
1: Yeah, not much.
0: All right. From football to football. The defending Super Bowl champions, Seattle Seahawks, finally got their rings. And if you guys haven't seen these are monstrous. They're huge. I believe they're the largest Super Bowl rings that have been made, featuring 50 diamonds for the franchise's 50th season, 2 Lombardi trophies, representing both of their titles, a hidden piece of game-used football, and even a button that pops up and reveals the world champion's word. Okay, so these are super over the top. The cool thing that I think is that you can take the top piece and make it into a necklace. Mm. So it doesn't have to be a ring if you don't want to do that. The replicas are going for nearly $16,000.
1: Replicas?
0: Yeah.
1: Oh, yeah.
0: Replicas. Okay. $16,000. So,
3: I'd rather go to the World Cup a couple times.
0: So tip or no tip, there's no way you can actually make a ring bigger every year. Like, there has to be a stoppage.
1: No tip. Yeah. Had we gone back to back, we were promised two-fingered rings.
0: Are you serious?
1: Oh, absolutely.
3: Like brass knuckles.
1: Yes. We were promised two-fingered rings. Yeah, you can absolutely
0: make
1: them bigger.
0: Oh, let me take my tip or no tip back. I mean, what the hell?
3: Yeah, I'm with DeMarco. I think that these are not rings you wear around town.
1: No.
3: These are display pieces. These are things that you do to show off.
1: To be gaudy.
3: Right. Like, you make it the size of a softball. You know, let's just go for it at this point. Why not?
2: So Oral Hershiser had his ring from, mm-hmm. I think this past year, from the 2025 mm-hmm. World Series when we had the interview out in Chino a couple weeks ago. And first off, it opens up so you can have a smaller ring that you can wear more regularly inside of the big ring.
1: That's cool.
2: This thing was the size of like an infant's fist. Like, it was insane how big this ring was.
1: Yes.
2: I mean, even Oral, like, it stood out. It was almost like he had a baseball on his finger. It's how big this thing
1: it's
2: was.
1: Big.
2: You it was
1: know,
2: crazy.
1: The only thing that hurt me about the Seahawks, the only thing, is seeing Cooper Kupp have one.
3: Yeah.
0: Mm.
1: I'm happy for him. I really am. Good for you. You deserve it. But he's still a Ram to me.
3: Unless you are trying to flex. Do you ever wear yours?
1: Every now and then.
3: Yeah.
1: I'll wear it out.
3: Yeah.
1: But not just because I want to wear it.
3: Yeah.
1: Yeah. And I told you, if I see Warren Moon or Marino,
3: you told me that, yeah.
1: I put them right in my pocket.
3: Yeah.
1: Yeah. I feel bad wearing my rings.
3: You didn't steal yours. You earned it.
2: You earned it.
1: Dude, these are Hall of Famers,
2: so,
1: bro.
2: I was gonna say,
1: I know. I'm with you, but I put them in my pocket out of respect.
2: So I, sort of similar, right? If you were a Hall of Famer, right, you get the gold jacket. Would you just like wear it to Ralph's just because?
1: Absolutely.
2: Right? Like I'm gonna
1: you
2: hop
1: damn
2: in.
1: Right I would.
2: I'm gonna go to the store. I'm gonna throw on my gold jacket to go to the store.
3: I forget who it was. I might have been Bubba Watson. I forget who it was, but one of the guys that won the Masters
2: just wore his green
3: wore
2: jacket.
3: His jacket through the line at Chick-fil-A, and there's a it's incredible.
2: I would absolutely awesome. Do it.
1: Absolutely.
3: It's incredible.
2: I mean, to me, it's like you know, people who win the Oscar and go to In-N-Out with like their Oscar sitting on the table at In-N-Out.
3: I'm gonna try this one more time with you. You weren't the water boy on a Super Bowl team, and you're not running up to Warren Moon going, ah! You're like, you are an incredibly important part of a Super Bowl winning team. You are a starter on a championship team. That's not something you need to hide.
1: I'm secure. It's just the look on their face when they see it. They look down, and you can see the disappointment. I'm like, ah, let me just put that away.
3: Should have played better, I guess.
1: Yeah. I can't say that to them. But yes, it's just that.
0: Wow. Okay, really quick on these. The reason why I went tip or no tip is because there's a point where you can't, like, I feel like you can't make it bigger, but I never thought, oh, Trav, what happened?
3: They just Uruguay almost scored in extra time.
1: Oh, I thought he got hit in the nether.
3: I think that happened too.
0: Okay, yeah, that's what I thought happened.
3: I think both things happened simultaneously.
1: He got hit in the junk?
2: No, he just took a weird dive.
0: No, he just took a weird dive.
2: He took an awkward dive.
3: Oh, that was going in, too.
2: Yeah.
3: Sorry, Laura.
0: No, it's all good. I mean, FIFA, come on. So my thing is, I've been fortunate enough to see one of the Lakers because Michael Thompson brought his championship ring. That thing was huge. We've seen Orals. I've never seen the 88, but he talks about how different it is.
3: The 88 one, and understand what I'm saying here. It looks like a high school class ring. It's a normal sized ring. It's a big ring, but if you walked in and saw him in the grocery store, you wouldn't be like, what the hell is that on your hand?
2: No.
3: You probably wouldn't even notice it. It looks like a normal ring, one of those golf ball size things.
0: Okay. Yeah. Do you guys have your high school rings?
1: Yes.
3: I never got one.
2: I never got one either. Yeah.
1: The class ring?
0: Yeah, the class ring.
1: Yeah.
3: Never had that or a Letterman's jacket.
1: That breaks my heart.
0: Oh,
1: man.
0: Wait. Who forgot to bring the Letterman's jacket? Somebody was supposed to bring them in, right?
1: I'm supposed to go up and get it. Who else was
0: it
3: I
0: Marcus?
3: Have mine from UCSB.
0: No.
1: Somebody else was supposed to bring the Letterman jacket.
0: Oh,
1: yeah,
0: I never
2: got one.
1: Geeter was supposed to bring his.
0: Geeter will be on a crosstalk later.
1: I can't believe you passed up the Letterman jacket. Come on, that was everything.
3: You know, you understand.
1: Did you not have a Letterman jacket?
2: No.
1: Oh, did you want one?
2: Not really.
1: Oh, well, see, that's why we wear.
3: I did, and then I didn't. DeMarco, okay, we finally got there. Quarterbacks, top
1: Let's
3: 10
1: go.
3: Fantasy quarterbacks. From DFAR, coming up next is DeMarco and Trav, ESPN LA.
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